0: Yes?
1: There's a friend of yours waiting for you down at the playground right now. He wants to apologize for thinking you were sissy. He knows it wasn't your fault, that it was all mine.
0: Oh, gee, Harold, you're a swell guy.
1: Better run along. Don't keep Jerry waiting.
0: Okay, let's go, puppy.
1: I'll climb down the tree after you.
0: All right. So long, Harold.
1: Yeah, so long, Marvin. Little Marvin's happy again. He does look kind of silly in that blue suit. All I gotta do now is get down from this tree. Pretty small branches. Have to be careful. Good thing I made it back on the roof. How am I gonna get down?
2: Hey, I'm back, Harold.
1: Pete, thank goodness.
2: Well, I do declare, Harold. Now you're up on the roof. Don't you want to go to school, neither?
1: Pete, I'm stuck up here. Is the fire department coming with that ladder?
2: Well, not for a while, boy. That mattress factory just tied the score in the ninth inning.
1: Oh.
2: This game might go on all night.
1: What?
2: Yeah, well, I got to get on back to the ballpark. It don't go away, boy.
1: Pete! Mother! Oh, well. Well, anyway, I can see the game from here. Come on, fire department, let's win this game.

0: You have just heard the Harold Perry Show, Honest Harold. The supporting players tonight included Jane Morgan, Parley Bear, Butch Cavell, June Whitley, Sammy Ogg, and featured Gloria Holliday as Gloria and Joseph Kearns as old Doc Yak Yak.
1: Well.
0: Norman McDonald directed, and the music was composed and conducted by Jack Meekin.
1: Pretty too, isn't it, Bob?
0: It is. Honest Harold, created by Harold Perry, was written by Gene Stone and Jack Robinson.
1: Oh, yeah, a couple of old friends.
0: Ladies and gentlemen, Judy Garland will be Bing Crosby's guest on CBS tonight. And later, on most of these same CBS stations, you'll hear the broadcast of the middleweight fight between Chuck Hunter and Roy Barnes at the Olympia in Detroit.
1: Ask them if they got a ladder, will you, Bob?
0: 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This is Bob Lamond speaking.

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2: From Hollywood, it's Dream Time. Ladies and gentlemen, the makers of Dream Shampoo are pleased to present the 14th in a series of new programs produced by Carlton Alsop and starring Don Ameche.
3: Let me sleep, will you, Blanche?
2: Frances Langford.
4: I just can't stand that snoring.
2: And Danny Thomas.
5: I just want to say I'm sorry I couldn't be with you last week, and may I take this opportunity to express my sincerest thanks to a great guy who pinch hit for me, Red Skelton. And by the way, where's our host? Oh, Don Ameche.
3: Hi, Danny. I'm glad to see you back.
5: Thanks, thanks. By the way, Don, I listened last week. I heard you tell Frances that during my spare time I was a babysitter, and I resent it.
3: Well, do you deny it?
5: No, I just resent it.
3: You know, Danny, you'd get much better jobs if you learned to make friends quickly.
5: But how?
3: Well, be neighborly. The philosophy is to walk up to even a total stranger, throw your arms around him and say, let's be friends.
5: Yeah, I did that the other day and I got slugged.
3: Why?
5: I don't know. It just doesn't seem to work on girls.
3: You know, Danny, I think your problem lies in the fact that you're ignorant of the social graces. How much schooling have you had?
5: I went to school for 3 years.
3: Oh, well, I went to school for 14 years.
5: Well, some people learn faster than others. Don, if I had my choice, I'd have gone to Vassar.
3: Oh, Danny, Vassar is devoted to girls.
5: What do you think I'm devoted to, ducks?
3: Now, Danny, you know, schooling isn't enough. To be a true gentleman, one must have a background of generations of culture.
5: Mr. Ameche, it may interest you to know that I have an Anglo-Saxon genealogy.
3: Are you sure?
5: How can I be sure? I don't even know what it means.
3: I thought so. You see, Danny, if you're going to make friends, you must avoid making embarrassing social errors. For instance, now, the last time you were at my house, you finished dinner and you put your feet on the table.
5: Oh, now, wait, Don.
3: Well, you did, didn't you?
5: Well, I did put my feet on your table, but I took my shoes off first. I mean, you're just trying to embarrass me, that's all. Look, I know all about that etiquette stuff, like when you take your girl to a pool room, you're supposed to let her shoot first. You're not kidding me.
3: If Emily Post is listening, you're making the best years of her life the worst.
5: What am I supposed to do? Eat chewing gum with a knife and fork?
3: We'll talk about that later. Right now, Frances Langford will sing, You Can't See the Sun When You're Crying.

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2: Say, Francis, Elsa Maxwell's having an old-fashioned bundling party tonight. You want to come?
1: Oh, I'd love to.
3: Hey, could I come?
2: I said bundle, no loose packages.
1: Oh, he can come, can't he, Don?
2: I guess so, but I hope he doesn't embarrass us.
1: What do you mean?
2: Well, he thinks he's a social lion. He doesn't even know which part of the olive to throw away.
3: Maybe I don't, Don, but let me tell you something. I don't need culture. You can have your etiquette, and I don't want to be a member of Cat Face Society. Who wants to drink coffee from a demitasse?
2: Well, what's wrong with coffee in a demitasse?
3: Nothing, but did you ever try to dunk a donut in that small cup? Don, I'm afraid classy living is not for me. I was meant for the more horrible things in life, like drinking coffee from a coffee cup. And who cares whether I go to your party? 2-1, they'll serve turkey. And who cares for turkey? If all the turkeys in the world were laid end to end, that's the part I'd get. I'm satisfied to have my dinner where I have it every night, at a hot dog stand called the Heroic Lunch. You just stand up and take it. Who wants to be tied down to tradition? In society, one must tub every day. Hooray. It's all right, I like the tub, but if there's no hot water, I basin.
2: Well, you know, just as well you don't go to the party, Danny. You are definitely not a member of Cafe Society, and the girls would find you very dull.
3: Oh, they would, huh?
2: Yes, these ladies of society have a very high IQ.
3: So what's an IQ? As far as I'm concerned, an IQ is something you look for in a girl after you've looked at everything else. There's one thing that bothers me. Am I such a social outcast because I'm not a member of Cat Face Society? Is it such a big thing to go to Ciro's or Macambo's every night? After all, what is a Hollywood nightclub? Want to know? I'll tell you. It's a place where a table of people from Toledo look over at a table of people from Milwaukee and say, gee, these movie stars look just like the folks back home. Culture. Etiquette. There's such a thing as being too proper.
2: Oh, come now, Danny. You're exaggerating.
3: You don't believe me, huh?
2: No.
3: Now, Mr. Amici, I shall prove my point. Exhibit A. Did you ever hear the story of Swanky Bill? If he weren't so ultra, he'd be living still. Why, when he smoked a cigar, people used to say he had more class than the fellow who threw it away. He had lots of dash when he flicked that ash. Now Bill retained his manners and his cultured air, although he thought the judge's verdict quite unfair. He gave him 7 years, but William wasn't grim. He was so polite, he asked the judge to pardon him. What a well-bred lad.

0: vulgar or uncouth or loud, and with his attire he was so genteel. He wore the very smartest jewels a man could steal. He was really great, with such perfect taste. While dining with a duke, from whom he stole a G, he raised his little finger when he drank his tea. And as a result, poor William died, because the tea wasn't tea, it was cyanide. He was so well bred, but he's awfully dead.
1: That's the end of Exhibit A. Exhibit B.
2: I shall never forget the party I attended, given by Lady Nelson in honor of her daughter, Half Nelson. It was a sultry night, and I was on the terrace, smoking a cigarette in a dinner jacket. I don't know why a cigarette should be in a dinner jacket, but that's society for you. Suddenly, a woman notices me.
3: Hello there. My name's Patricia.
2: Mine's Daniel. Nice meeting you and all that sort of rot.
3: Well, I don't believe we've ever met before.
2: Hardly. I've been traveling. The Far East.
3: Oh, was it interesting?
2: The Far East? Oh, yes. Full of Far Easterners, you know. Yes, I spent 3 years at the American Hotel in Shanghai.
3: Why, how extremely weird. How did you ever manage with the food shortage over there?
2: Ingenuity, my dear, ingenuity. I had a cow in my hotel room.
3: How could you get a cow in your hotel room?
2: We registered as Mr. and Mrs.
3: Oh, it sounds simply fabulous, old boy. By the way, are you married?
2: Oh, yes. Charming girl. Charming.
3: Anyone I might know?
2: I doubt it. Don't know her myself.
3: Come now, of course you know her.
2: No, really. I married her on an impulse. You see, her pater pulled a gun on me.
3: Her pater?
2: Yes, her mother, you know.
3: Oh, you're terribly fascinating. Oh, I wager you're the type who likes to sit around the house with a pipe.
2: That's right.
3: Oh, you're a dreamer?
2: No, a plumber.
3: Oh, how droll. I meant the kind of pipe from which a man draws dreams. The material for smoke rings.
2: Oh, but I can't blow smoke rings.
3: Why not?
2: Square mouth.
3: Sir, you're pulling my leg.
2: How else can I get them even?
4: Excuse me, Lady Patricia, but this man is obviously insulting you.
2: Oh, no, I was just being gay. You see, my friends call me a buffoon, a jester.
4: You, sir, are boorish, crass, overwhelmingly illiterate, and completely repugnant.
2: How much of that is good?
4: Please leave these premises and I'll see to it that my political friends in England, France, Italy, the Netherlands, and the Balkans forbid you to enter their country. Now, what have you to say?
2: How are things in Glacamora? Now, the moral of the story, and there must be a moral, seems to evade me, but let's not quarrel.

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0: now Don Ameche and Francis Langford as John and Blanche Bickerson in The Honeymoon is Over, written by Phil Rapp. The Bickersons have retired. Mrs. Bickerson lies tense and awake in the darkness as poor husband John, victim of a rare type of insomnia which keeps the patient in a complete lethargy for 8 hours at a time, offers valid proof of his agonizing affliction. Listen.
1: This has been going on since 9 o'clock. Oh, please, not that again. John! John! Quit it!
2: Quit it, Blanche.
1: John! There must be something that'll put a stop to that hideous snoring. Why do you do it?
2: Do what, Blanche?
1: Snore. Snore!
2: Okay.
1: John! I'm going out of my mind. For years, you've been telling people you've got insomnia. And you not only sleep like a log, but you sound like you're sawing it.
2: Very funny.
1: It isn't funny, it's tragic. There's the clock again. 2 o'clock. I've counted that thing chime 45 times since we went to bed, and I still haven't slept.
3: Well, how do you expect to sleep if you're going to lie there counting chimes? Throw the darn clock out. It's keeping me awake, too.
1: You wouldn't wake up if we had Big Ben in the room.
2: Big Ben who?
1: I'm a nervous wreck. I've got crow's feet around my eyes. My forehead's all wrinkled. My chin is sagging. Yeah. I'm beginning to look like an old hag. It's true, isn't it?
2: I wouldn't say that.
1: Why not, John?
2: I'll be awake for the rest of the night.
1: You do think it's true, though, don't you?
2: What's true?
1: I'm beginning to look like an old hag.
2: You are not beginning to look like an old hag.
1: Why do you emphasize beginning?
2: All right. You're not beginning to look like an old hag.
1: That sounds even worse.
2: Well, how do you want me to say it?
1: Say I look beautiful.
2: Okay, I look beautiful. Good night.
1: Oh, I don't know how a man could be so cruel. Is it any wonder I'm getting old before my time?
2: What time is it?
1: It's after 2 o'clock and I haven't slept a wink.
2: Well, go to sleep.
1: You can't stand there side of me, can you, John?
2: I can stand it fine.
1: Before we were married, you used to say such beautiful, poetic things. You don't anymore.
2: Oh, well, Blanche, how do you expect me to feel poetic at 2 o'clock in the morning?
1: You used to feel that way at 3 o'clock before we were married. Say something poetic.
2: Humpty Dumpty sat on the wall. Humpty Dumpty had a
1: great
2: fall.
1: Oh, stop it. You're just trying to irritate me now.
2: Well, what do you want me to say?
1: You know what I want you to say.
2: Okay. Blanche, when I look into your eyes, time stands still. Are you satisfied?
1: No.
2: But why not?
1: That might also mean I have a face that would stop a clock.
2: Well, if the shoe fits, wear it. I want to get some sleep.
1: You're not going to make me believe I'm hideous and ugly, John Bickerson. Huh. It isn't so long ago I won a beauty contest in my hometown.
2: Long enough.
1: I never hear you tell any of your friends about it.
2: Oh, Blanche, a man can't go around telling his friends that his wife was Miss Clam Harbor Lighthouse of 1931.
1: You make it sound as though I were the only girl in the contest. What about my sister, Clara?
2: What about her? Plenty. You won it, didn't you?
1: I'd like to hear you talk that way about Gloria Gooseby.
2: Oh, now, don't start with Gloria Gooseby.
1: The way you drool every time you look at her, you'd think she was Miss America.
2: I don't drool when I see anybody. I hate Gloria Gooseby.
1: Then why do you keep inviting her here to dinner?
2: I didn't invite her. You did.
1: Don't change the subject. If it weren't for the fact that her husband Leo is such a nice person, I wouldn't have either of them in the house. And the dinner was awful.
2: Well, you cooked it, Blanche.
1: Yes, but the thought of that horrible Gloria Gooseby coming to dinner got me all confused and it ruined everything. The minute I turned my back, the roast caught on fire and I had to throw soup on it to put it out.
2: You should have thrown that pie on it, too.
1: There was nothing wrong with the pie.
2: I hate lemon meringue and you know it.
1: wasn't lemon meringue. It was apple pie.
2: Well, what was that yellow stuff on top?
1: The crust got burned, and I had to put some unguentine on it.
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fiery horse with the speed of light, a cloud of dust to the hearty Hi-Yo Silver, the Lone Ranger.

0: masked rider of the plains brought many criminals to justice during his fight for law and order in the early years of the Western United States. But he gained his greatest fame as a champion of right against might, of the weak against the strong. No man did more to make the frontier safe for honest men and women. Return with us now to those thrilling days when the West was young. From out of the past come the thundering hoofbeats of the great horse Silver. The Lone Ranger rides again.
1: Come on, Silver! We've got to hurry! Trouble's waiting on the trail ahead! Hurry on, Silver! Away!
0: The Lone Ranger and his faithful Indian companion, Tonto, listened with interest to the old-timer they had met on the trail outside Freeport.
2: Yes, sir. Old Jason was the unluckiest fellow there ever was. I mind him well. Before he left these parts, we was right good friends. We was neighbors for a while.
3: But you have no idea what became of him?
2: No more than my hoss here, stranger. Never even heard his name mentioned the last few years till this business of the ranch come up a couple of months ago.
3: And if he's not found?
2: It goes to his nephew. A fellow named Lang, son of one of Jason's brothers. You should meet him. For a worthless, shiftless, downright ornery example of nothing at all, he takes first prize. You mark my words. That ranch is worth $100,000 if it's worth a penny. And he'll have it drunk up inside a year.
3: You said Jason was unlucky. What did you mean by that?
2: What do you mean? Well, stranger, did you ever meet somebody that brought bad luck with him wherever he went without raising a hand?
3: Well, I can't say that I have.
2: Well, then you should have known Jason. That was him. Married 3 times and lived to bury every wife he had. Had 4 young'uns and buried them. Bought out a stage line just before the railroad come through. Sold out for a song and bought beef. And lost every critter during a drought. After that, being broke, he decided to prospect for gold.
3: And then?
2: He found a likely spot. Worked at it for 6 months. Just wouldn't give up. Had so much faith in it, he almost starved to stay at it. But finally, he seen where it wasn't no use. He'd been just stubborn to no purpose. So he up and cleared out.
3: And that's happened to lots of men.
2: Uh-huh. But not like it did to Jason. Why, 2 weeks after he'd pulled stakes, another fella come along, took a couple of swipes with his pick where Jason had been digging, and uncovered a vein that yielded $500,000 before it thinned out. Now tie that in if you can.
3: I'm afraid I can't.
2: But that's just the half of it. Jason weren't only unlucky to himself, he was unlucky to everybody else. If he stopped someplace overnight, either the house burned down or sickness broke out in it.
3: Coincidence, of course. No wonder Jason thought he brought bad luck.
2: Yeah, and that's why finally he just up and disappeared. He couldn't stand it no longer. Reckon towards the last, I was about the only fella around here that'd have anything to do with him.
3: But he was liked?
2: I should smile he was. Folks thought the world of him. Nobody figured he could help the way things turned out. But they just couldn't risk being around him.
3: But you'd like to see him get the ranch, wouldn't you?
2: Sure would. That'd be a piece of good luck. Reckon if he's still alive, poor old Jason could use some.
3: And when is the deadline?
2: Just 1 month from now. If he ain't found by then, well, like I said, that nephew of his inherits the place. And folks around here would rather see Jason get it than that young squirt, bad luck or no.
3: You must have heard something of Jason after he left.
2: Well, yeah. Yeah, I did. Heard he'd been seen at Deadwood, working at the mines. But when I wrote to him there, I got a letter back saying the fella he'd hired out to had gone bust soon after, and Jason had drifted on. So there you are.
3: Deadwood, eh? How long ago was that?
2: Let's see. Must have been about 4 years ago. Yep, that's what it was. 4 years last spring.
3: I see. Well, Tonto, we'll be on our way. Thanks, old-timer.
2: Sure, that's all right. But look here, stranger.
3: Yes?
2: What are you so interested in Jason for?
3: I don't think young Lang should get the ranch.
2: Huh?
3: I'm as anxious as you for Jason to return in time to claim it.
2: You mean?
3: We're going to find him. Come, Tonto.
4: Get him up, Scout.
3: Come on, Silver.
2: Hi, wait!

0: On that same day, hundreds of miles from Freeport, a wealthy rancher named Ashley was listening to a report from his foreman. Young Gil Heath and his sister Mary, who owned the neighboring ranch, were standing beside him near the Ashley Corral.
1: So that's what happened, boss. Something must have been wrong with the coupling. Them cars broke loose from the engine, rolled all the way downgrade till they hit that siding. Then just piled up one on top of the other in the canyon there.
2: Oh, the rotten luck.
1: Well, right now, them cars ain't hardly good for kindling. We've lost 500 head of prime stock.
2: Poor cars, gone. Uh-huh. I ain't had nothing but bad luck for the past 3 months. Ain't it never going to stop? Another 3 months like the past three, and I'll be clean burst.
1: I'm sorry, boss, but there's never been anything we could have helped. Well, if you think we could have, I'll
2: get
1: see...
2: Get back to work and forget it.
1: But I'm trying to...
2: I'm tired of seeing your face around here. You don't never show up, listen. You're bringing bad news. Go on, get. You've got things to keep you busy, ain't you?
1: Plenty.
2: And get at him.
1: Sure. Get up, boy. Get up there.
2: Well, that word enough, huh? Now, I suppose I got to listen to your whining again. Well, out with it. What do you got to say this time?
3: Mr. Ashley, you cheated us when you sold us our range.
2: Lied to you, did I?
3: No, but you...
2: Then where do you think you get off saying I cheated you? Can you back that up?
4: Mr. Ashley, Gil and I weren't acquainted here when we bought from you.
2: Is that my fault?
4: No, of course not. But when you sold us that range, you should have told us you still owned a strip of land between the range and the spring. Or at least you should let our cattle cross your land to reach water. It's only right. If they can't, our land's worth nothing.
2: That's your tough luck. It ain't none of mine. You ought to inquire into them things. Need water? There's some to the south of you, ain't there? Use that.
3: It belongs to Parkman.
2: Then buy it.
3: We'd have to buy all the way to the hills. He won't sell a part without selling all.
2: Can't you use it?
3: Well, sure, but...
2: Then what's holding you back? Why, the whole works.
4: You know very well we can't do that.
2: Yeah?
4: You knew it from the first. How can we buy without money? That's what you planned on. That's why Gil said you cheated us. You sold us a spring and range. You never told us we couldn't reach the spring without crossing your property, and now you want to charge us.
2: And now, if you send your critters across that there strip, you got to pay me a dollar a head. That what you're kicking about?
3: We just can't pay it.
2: No. Well, then, young fella, I'll tell you what I'll do.
3: What?
2: I'll give you your choice of two propositions. Now, I'll admit a dollar a head's a right steep price. And if you ain't got the cash, well, then, of course, you can't pay it. So maybe I could make it 50 cents a head instead.
4: You shouldn't charge us a penny.
2: Well, that's one of my propositions. Take it or leave it. Here's the other. I'll buy back that land in spring I sold you. I'll buy your cattle, too. Only I'll buy at my own price.
3: What will you pay?
2: For everything, lock, stock, and barrel, I'll give you $5,000.
3: But we pay...
2: Now, there's no sense in arguing. That's my price, and I won't raise it a dollar. And you can't get better from anybody else. As long as I own that one strip of land, your outfit ain't good to nobody but me. So like I said before, you can take it or leave it.
4: We won't take it.
2: Well, then...
4: If we have to, I'd rather Gil pay you the 50 cents a head. We could raise that much, couldn't we, Gil? Well,
3: I guess, but it'd be awful flat afterwards, Mary. And it's still nothing but a holdup.
2: Which you can't do nothing about as long as you can't afford to buy it from Parkman.
3: Well, I guess we can't.
2: That's the way you want it, then?
3: I suppose. Doesn't seem as if there's anything...
2: You there! Hey!
5: Me, Miss Ashley?
2: Yeah, you. Come here.
5: Something wrong?
2: How long you been working here?
5: About 3 months.
2: And why ain't I seen you around before?
5: Why, it was your foreman that hired me, Mr. Ashley. He hired me to go along with some cows you were shipping to Denver. Then when I got back, he sent me to a line camp. Reckon this is about the second time I've been around the ranch house.
2: What's your handle?
5: Lonesome. Lonesome Jones. Folks call me that because I kind of stay by myself.
2: You're lying.
5: What?
2: You know what your name is? It's Jason Lang, and don't deny it. You think I ain't heard you described often enough?
5: Mr. Ashley, wait. Just listen a second. Sure, my name's Lang. I won't deny it. But I had to take another name. I've had such a sight of bad luck.
2: And you're the cause of mine.
5: You came
2: here 3 months ago. Well, it was just 3 months ago that things started going wrong around here.
5: Just
2: get off my place.
5: Mr. Ashley, listen. I ain't been able to hold a steady job in 5 years. The bad luck you've had ain't my fault. Just give me a chance. I'm getting to be an old man. I need the work. If you fire me, I don't know how long it'll be before I get another job. I've done my work good. Ask your foreman if I ain't.
2: Moose.
5: But, mister...
2: Clear out of the county. I won't have you anywhere near. I hear you get to work close by so you can hoodoo me again, I'll come after you and run you out of the county myself. Now get.
5: You got $20 coming, Mr. Ashley.
2: You've cost me 100 times that much already.
5: You mean you ain't going to pay me?
2: That's just what I mean.
5: Well, I ain't got a dime.
2: Didn't I tell you to vamoose you?
5: No, wait.
2: I'll show you.
3: Don't kick him again.
2: Take your hand off me.
3: I said don't kick him.
2: You telling me what to do?
3: Yes.
2: Then here's what I think of it.
4: You bully. You don't let him do it.
3: I warned you.
2: Knock me down, eh? Now you pay for that.
3: Come on, get up on your feet. I'll give you some more of what you asked for.
2: Fella, I don't fight where it ain't necessary.
4: Coward.
2: And here it ain't. You butt it in. Well, I can pay you off for that without raising a hand.
3: I suppose you can.
2: And will.
3: Nothing you can do to me would make me stand by doing nothing while you beat up on a man almost twice your age. Here, did he say your name's Jason Lang?
5: That's right, mister. But I'd rather you just call me Lonesome. Lonesome Jones, I'm used to it. Seems to fit better somehow.
3: All right, Lonesome. You're coming with us.
5: Huh?
4: You said you'd have a hard time finding work, didn't you? Well, we'll give you work.
5: No, miss, you couldn't do that. I wouldn't want to see you come to any harm on account of me. I'll be all right.
3: Nonsense. Of course you'll come with us. Go ahead, climb up in the buggy there. You can drive us home.
5: But you need to...
4: Go on, Lonesome, please.
5: Well, if you say I should. Only... Well, I know doggone well I hadn't ordered.
2: You know something? Maybe I won't have to pay you off myself.
3: No?
2: You're carrying your bad luck right along with you.
3: I'll take that chance. And don't forget, what's bad luck for one man may be good for another. Come, Mary. Let's get home.
0: More than a month passed, and during that time, the Lone Ranger continued his search for Jason Lang. One day, just before noon, he rode into his camp near Dodge City and...
6: Oh, there, Silver. Tonto, get mounted.
7: You got news?
6: I picked up Jason's trail again.
7: Not good. Here, Scout. What'd you find out?
6: Jason was at Dodge City, I'm certain of it. Only there he called himself Lonesome Jones.
7: Oh.
6: He worked for a company of drovers for a while until the market wiped them out.
7: Him make heap bad luck?
6: It certainly seems like it, Kemosabe. Jason's built up quite a reputation for himself. Poor old fellow. It's not the kind of reputation that'll do him any good.
7: That's right.
6: Well, anyhow, the foreman of a trail crew says he thought he saw Jason heading south toward New Mexico. At least he saw and met a man answering Jason's description, who called himself Lonesome Jones.
7: That him, all right.
6: I'm sure of it. Personally, however, I'm not at all sure that New Mexico was really his destination.
7: Why think that?
6: Because he's been trying to disappear, not to advertise himself. Moreover, he's been in New Mexico before. He'll most likely cut off from the trail and head someplace where he's unknown.
7: Oh.
6: But anyhow, we can trail him as far as the place he was seen last. Ready?
7: Me ready.
6: Then come.
7: Get him up, Scout.
8: Hey, yo, Silver! Away!

0: Now to continue our story. Several days went by while young Gil Heath tried desperately to raise the money he would need to pay Ashley. He finally succeeded and set out for Ashley's ranch house. It was late in the afternoon when he returned home. Mary was dusting the furniture in the parlor and...
1: Oh, well, that didn't take long, Gil.
2: Not very.
1: Is it all settled? Can we send the herd across tomorrow?
2: Nope.
1: But I thought... Gil, what's the matter?
2: Oh, the rotten skunk.
1: What'd he do?
2: Changed his mind.
1: Oh, Gil, no.
2: Yes, he has. Now he says he won't take any kind of pay to let the cattle cross. He'll buy us out, but that's all. But not for the price he offered the other day. Says he's thought it over. All he'll give is $3,000.
1: Oh, that's awful.
2: Just his way of getting even.
1: You mean...
2: Well, for us taking Lonesome in and me hitting him. That's what's behind this. It's just revenge.
1: I think he's horrible.
2: Oh, calling him names isn't going to help us.
1: But, Gil, what can we do?
2: Well, I don't know.
1: You think if I were to talk to him...
2: You'd get the same answer I did. He's just a crook, Mary. That's all you can call him. He's worked this game before.
1: Game?
2: Sure. He told me about it when I was in town raising money. You know how many times he's sold this place?
1: He's sold before?
2: I'll say he has, 6 times over. Every time to fools like us who were strangers in the district and didn't know any better.
1: Oh.
2: I should have suspected something right at the first. He was willing to sell too cheap. A fellow like him doesn't sell for the price we paid unless there's a good reason for it.
1: Then he is crooked.
2: Sure. That's what I said.
1: Then he ought to be arrested.
2: For what? Getting the best of a slick bargain?
1: But we can try.
2: What could we do but sue? And how far would we get? He never came right out and told us we could use the spring. We just took that for granted. All we'd get from a judge would be sympathy. And a lot that helps.
1: But, Gil...
2: Hmm?
1: That means...
2: We'll most likely have to take him up. Take his $3,000. That's better than nothing.
1: How long can the cattle...
2: Last like they are?
1: Yes.
2: Just till they've drank up what gathered after the rains. Another week at the most. And then...
1: And then they'll go thirsty.
2: Yes.
1: Unless we sell.
2: Mm-hmm.
1: Oh, if we just had the money to buy that land for Mr. Parkman, then we wouldn't care no matter how Mr. Ashley acted.
2: Wishing for the moon, sis?
1: Oh, I suppose I am.
2: You sure are. That'd be swell, sure, but we can't. So let's not even think about it. It just makes things worse.
1: I know.
2: And anyhow, we've still got a week. So how about postponing our worries till then, huh?
1: Of course, Gil. I didn't mean to act like a crybaby.
2: Sure not. Now, how's for something to eat? Where's Lonesome? Seen him around?
1: Why, he... Oh!
2: Huh? What's wrong?
1: He was in the kitchen cleaning his gear. The door was open, but now it's closed. Oh, Gil, he must have heard everything we said.
2: Gosh, I...
1: Gil, find him, you must. He's so afraid he'll bring us bad luck, he'll blame himself.
2: Poor old fellow. Hey!
1: What is it?
2: Just look outside there. Hi, Lonesome. Hold on there. Wait a second.
3: Oh, you leave me be, Gil. I'm leaving and you ain't going to stop me.
2: Oh, no, you're not.
3: Let go, Gil, please.
2: Get out of that saddle.
3: Wait. Gosh darn it.
2: There. That's better. Now then, just where do you think you're going?
3: Oh, I don't know.
2: Thought you were going to leave for good, huh?
1: Were you really? Were you going to leave us without even saying goodbye?
3: Well, doggone it, I just ain't going to bring folks like you no more bad luck. I'm a hoodoo, that's what I am. I'll bet if you hadn't took me in, you'd have got out of this all right.
2: Oh, wait.
3: No, it ain't fair. I don't mind hoodooing a polecat like Ashley, but you folks are different. So I'm pulling stakes.
2: Like fun you are.
1: Lonesome, you'll do nothing of the kind.
3: Oh, now listen.
2: Lonesome, look here.
3: Gosh,
2: you listen to me. This hoodoo business you talk about is, well, it's just nonsense. It's just been your bad luck that you've been around where things like this were happening. You couldn't help it. When you say you caused them, you're just talking like an idiot.
3: Yeah? Honest?
1: Of course.
2: And we're not going to hear any more of that kind of talk. Now unsaddle and come back in the house.
3: Gil, Miss Mary?
1: Yes?
3: You don't know how far I've traveled or the way folks had treated me when they found out who I was.
2: I saw one sample of it.
3: Mm-hmm. Ashley. Well, all weren't as bad as him, but none of them was friendly. You two are the only ones to know my right name and still want me around.
2: Why shouldn't we?
1: We like you.
3: Bless you both. All I can say is, I'd do anything in the world to help you, even if I hanged for it.

0: And only a few days later, the Lone Ranger and Tonto talked with a cowboy they met not far from the Ashley Ranch house.
1: You say you're Ashley's foreman, huh?
2: Uh-huh. That's how it happens I was the one to hire this fella you're asking about. Ashley blamed me plenty for it, too. If I didn't need my job so bad, I'd
1: never quit. Never mind that. Where's Lonesome now?
2: Still with that young couple I told you about, the last I heard.
1: The name is Heath?
2: Yeah, their brother and sister. Come here from the east. Boy's name is Gil, his sister's Mary.
1: You said they'd been having some kind of trouble with your boss.
2: Trouble? Well, I'd call it that anyhow. They need water for their stock, but can't get it. Ashley's offering them a price for their place that ain't much better than stealing it. You give them till tomorrow noon to take it or leave it. And then...
1: Yes?
2: Well, the way it looks from here, they'll take it. Ain't much choice. If they don't sell to Ashley, they can't sell to nobody.
1: This man Lonesome, you say they knew his reputation when they hired him?
2: Sure did. But it didn't faze him any at all.
1: I see. Well, thanks. Tonto, let's get going.
2: Suppose if I was to ask, you'd tell me why you wanted to know about Lonesome weren't any of my business.
1: I would.
2: I thought so.
1: But stranger,
2: huh?
1: Keep your eyes and ears open the next few days, and you may find out. Come on, old fellow.
3: Get him up, Scout.
1: Hurry, boy. Hurry.

0: That same day, just at dusk, when Gil Heath, Mary, and Lonesome were eating supper, they heard two horsemen ride up to the house.
1: Why, who's that?
2: Expecting anybody, Gil?
3: No, I wasn't. I'd better see...
2: What in blazes?
4: Don't try to reach those guns.
2: You...
4: And this isn't a holdup. You're the man they call Lonesome Jones?
2: Yes, but
4: then
2: what...
4: you're coming with me.
2: Hey, listen.
4: Now, come along.
2: Let me go.
3: No, you don't.
4: Drop that gun.
3: I'll...
1: My hand.
4: You're not hurt, and I'll see you later.
2: Let go.
1: Gil, your hand. Oh,
3: it's all right, Mary. Just numbed a little.
1: But
3: I'm going after that masked man.
1: No, Gil, don't. There's two of them. There's an Indian with him. I saw him. Gil, you just get hurt.
3: But I can't.
2: Come on,
1: there. They're gone. You couldn't saddle in time to catch them.
3: A rotten crook.
1: You recognize that masked man?
3: No, but I didn't have to.
1: What do you
3: Only
1: mean?
3: Ashley would want to see Lonesome harm Mary. Ashley sent that sidewinder here just as sure as I'm a foot high.

0: Out of sight of the ranch house, the masked man explained everything to Lonesome. And when he had finished...
1: This ain't a lie, mister. You ain't telling me this just to fool me.
2: No, Jason. I'm telling you the truth.
1: Call me Lonesome, mister. I'm more used to it.
2: Very well, Lonesome. You can see that neither Tyler nor I would gain by telling you what wasn't true. For that matter, you can check soon enough yourself. There's a telegraph at the fort. Send a message to Freeport. You'll soon find out you're a wealthy man.
1: Mister, come on.
2: Where to?
1: To that there fort.
2: Good. Here, I'll help you. Give me your hand.
1: Thanks. And if I find out what you told me is so...
2: Yes?
1: Then I've got another place you can take me. But there's time for that later. Come on, tell this critter yours we want to trap.

0: dawn the following day, Ashley reined in before the Heath place. Dismounted, walked up the steps to the porch, and rapped on the front door.
1: Come in.
2: Howdy. Oh,
1: it's you. Just Mr. Ashley, Mary.
3: Oh, I hope it was
2: wrong. You do, sir. Glad to see me.
3: Lonesome's disappeared. We've been hoping.
1: No, he was talking to Ashley about it, Mary. He knows all about it. Knew before we did.
2: Yeah? I don't savvy.
1: Don't understand, huh? Ashley, did you think we wouldn't know it was you who sent that masked man after Lonesome?
2: Masked man? What are you talking about?
1: Oh, forget it. You don't have to put up an act for us. I'll just give you this warning.
2: I don't
1: know. If you've harmed him, you...

0: Matt for Lonesome.
1: Milkman? What are you talking about?
0: Oh, forget it. You don't have to put up an act for us. I'll just give you this warning. If you've harmed him, you'll pay for it. Now get down to business. At least I suppose you're here on business. Don't imagine you'd have the nerve to make us a friendly call.
1: I'm here to buy.
0: And you're wasting your time.
1: Yeah? Well, don't get me wrong. I ain't going to keep making the offers. This is a lesson. I happen to know you're in a spot where your cattle's got to reach the spring. If you want to sell after today, you'll have to come to me. And maybe I won't be of a mind to be so easy on you as I am now.
0: Easy on us? Offering us $3,000?
1: Maybe next time it'll be less.
0: There won't be any next time. Won't be any this time. We're not selling, so get out.
1: You won't sell when you know you can't get water?
2: We would have sold if you hadn't sent that man after Lonesome. But now we won't. We'll give the place away first.
3: But you won't have to.
0: What the?
3: Lonesome, tell them.
4: Folks, look at here.
0: What do you
4: just look at that.
2: What is it?
5: An option on Parkman's land. An option good for 90 days. When that land is yours, you won't need the spring. You'll have all the water you can use.
0: Lonesome, did you get that option?
4: Sure did, Gil.
0: But it's no good. We can't buy. You know that.
4: Uh-huh.
0: Well, then why did
4: but
0: you...
4: But I can.
2: Well, what
0: you can.
4: Yes, sirree, I'm a rich man. If you don't believe it, just ask the masked man. Well, don't go on. He lit out already. Hey, hold on.
2: Wait, Lonesome. What do you mean?
4: Huh? Oh, yeah. Sure, I'm going to buy it. That there masked fella's been hunting me out just to tell me I inherited a ranch and cash.
1: You old fool, your lies ain't gonna get down with me if you think.
4: Ashley! You can skedaddle. You're all through. You and your crooked game's finished. You sold this place to these folks cheap, eh? Thinking you'd get it back still cheaper. Well, you ain't, and you're gonna have to stand the loss.
0: Lay a hand on him, and you'll get what I gave you the other time.
4: Gil. Recollect what I told you before, that I'd do anything for you folks?
0: Sure, but
4: I got my chance. Thanks to the masked man. I'm buying that land from Parkman, giving it to you, and you can pay me back whenever you feel like it.
2: Oh, we couldn't let you do that, Lonesome.
4: No? You couldn't stop me. I've been waiting most of a lifetime for this. Doggone if I ain't brought somebody good luck at last.
6: I don't care.

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2: Jeff Alexander and his orchestra. In the average American family, at 5 in the evening, the husband comes home from a hard day's work. It is now 5 o'clock. So let us go to the home of the Kingfish and his wife, Sapphire.

0: George.
1: Hi, honey. What time is it?
0: It's 5 o'clock, George.
1: Well, I guess I'll get out of bed.
0: Listen, George Stevens, if you won't go out and go to work, I'll have to go out and find me a job myself.
1: Now, wait a minute, Sapphire. Wait a minute. Let's not get historical about this. After all, I am the head of this house. And if anybody gonna find any jobs, let me find you one.
0: Yes, a letter that just come for you from a law firm. I suppose that's telling you that you're gonna be sued for some unpaid bill.
1: Let me see the thing here. From Steelman, Stryker, Hard Rock, and Flint. Attorneys at Law, Atlanta, Georgia. They said they got hard names, ain't they? I'd hate to have that quartet after me.
0: Well, open it.
1: Yeah, I'm doing it. Let's see here. Dear Mr. Stevens, in the will of your late uncle, Mr. Leopold Stevens, who passed away last week, he specifies that his estate of $2,000 will be left to you, providing you have a son to perpetuate the family name of Stevens. We shall have a New York law firm send a representative call on you to substantiate this fact one way or the other in the next few days.
0: Oh, George, ain't that a shame?
1: Yeah.
0: If we only had a son.
1: Yeah, just had a son.
0: Just think, $2,000. Why, we could get new furniture, new clothes, maybe even make a down payment on an automobile.
1: You know, I knew old Uncle Leopold had money, but I didn't know he was going to put a provision in his will like that. Now I almost wish the man was alive.
2: Good morning, Kingfish. Come in. How is you?
1: Well, I ain't so good, Henry.
2: Well, what's wrong, Kingfish?
1: Well, I just thought that I ain't got no children.
2: Yes, too bad. Because it is nice as we get older to have the comfort of a few offshoots around the house.
1: Henry, this is one time I really regret not having no son.
2: Well, of course, you know, some children are a problem as well as a pleasure. For instance, with our young son, Reginald Van Porter II.
1: Tell me, do he get out of line very often?
2: Well, not too often. Reginald is raised first, last, and always to be a gentleman. The only occasions I've had to strike him is when he slugs his mother first.
1: Well, Henry, I got a dead uncle that left me $2,000 providing that we got a male child in the family so that we can certify the name of Stevens. You see what they want to do?
2: Well, why don't you adopt the child from the foundling home and give him your name? Then you could have the great pleasure of raising him from infantry.
1: Them finding home though is pretty particular, you know. They done turn us down 2-3 times. The financial setup we got ain't functioning right, son.
2: Yes. Well, couldn't you adopt an older son who don't come under the jurisdiction area of the foundling home? An older child, perhaps?
1: Older child. Henry, you just give me an idea. I know just who to get. I can see him now. My little sonny boy with a derby on.

0: Well, hello, Amos. Come in.
1: Yeah, well, what is you doing in the Kingfisher's office here reading the newspaper, son?
0: Oh, I'm just unlacking here. Well, as I see the thing...
1: Yeah, well, come in, Kingfish. How is you?
0: Yeah, how is you?
2: Well, how is you, boy? Andy, can I talk to you alone?
0: Oh, sure, Kingfish.
1: Yeah, well, I'll get on out there and leave you two schemers alone. So long, fella.
0: So long, Amos. What you worry about, Kingfish?
2: Well, I worried about you, Andy. You without having a mother and father.
0: Yeah, well, that's a, what is that again?
2: Brother Andy, what do you do on Mother's Day?
0: Same thing I do every other day. Sleep till noon.
2: No, no, what I mean is this. When you had a mother, what did you do on Mother's Day?
0: Oh, well, on Mother's Day, I used to always send her a big package.
2: That's nice, all right.
0: Then she used to wash and iron the stuff and send it back to me.
2: And I'm going to tell you something, son. You ought to have a mother and father. Look at that shirt you got on there now, full of holes, no buttons. Yeah, you being seed in a shirt like that, if you had a mother, that wouldn't happen.
0: If I had another shirt, it wouldn't happen.
2: Andy, look here. Let me get to the point. Me and Sapphire love you. And we want to adopt you as our very own little sonny boy.
0: Now, wait a minute. What you want to adopt a grown man like me for?
2: Well, you see, Andy, we've always wanted our own son. But you know how it is these days. If you can't build your own, you got to use the prefabricated. That's what you got.
0: Well, tell me this. What would I get out of you and Sapphire adopt me?
2: Well, it would be the greatest thing that ever happened to you. You could come to me, your father, whenever you did that, buddy.
0: Yeah, but I was 4 years older than you is.
2: Well, that's even better. I could give you the younger slant on things. We would want you to move right in with us and just let us take care of you as our very own son.
0: Yeah, well, that don't sound bad, but... I don't know.
2: And I'm going to tell you something. I need a son. I ain't going to live forever, and I need someone to leave all my worldly possessions to.
0: Ain't they going to bury you in that suit?
2: No. Sure, Sandy. Look here. We'll give you tender care, son. I promise you that everything you do, everything we do is going to just be happiness for you.
0: Okay, Kingfisher. Sounds good. It's a deal. Shake, Papa.
2: Okay, sonny boy. And from now on, your life is free from trouble. You was on the road to success. Get your suitcase, cause
3: here comes that beat on the train. Whoop, you better hurry down to the
4: river. Just like a foreigner,
3: he's coming into your hometown. Boy, get by that freedom train. You'll find a precious freight. Those words of liberty and
4: document that made us

That's how it always been and ever will remain. As long as all of us keep riding on the freedom train.

0: about going in here and sell Sapphire a bill of goods. I got to break it to her easy that this baby we're going to drop is ending.
1: Oh, hello, George. What you doing home so early?
0: Well, honey, I wanted to come... Well, just stand where you is, honey, and let me look at you. Yep, ain't no two ways about it. You is the motherly type.
1: George, what you talking about?
0: Sweetheart, I got a wonderful surprise for you. Me and you is going to adopt a son.
1: Oh, really, George? You mean we're really going to adopt a son?
0: That is right, honey. It's what you's always wanted.
1: Oh, it sure is, George. Oh, I'm so excited to think of having a son. A little son that I can love and hold on my lap.
0: Well, the beauty of this son is you can hold him on your lap or he can hold you on his lap.
1: Come on, stop kidding, George. Where did you get him? In the foundling home?
0: No.
1: Well, it don't make no difference. Just as long as he's Alvin. Tell me all about him, George. Has he got any teeth yet?
0: Well, he got his front ones, but he got bridges in the back, huh?
1: George, this is commencing to sound mighty fishy to me. Who is this child?
0: Well, it's, Andy Brown.
1: Andy Brown?
0: Yeah.
1: That's all, brother. George Stevens, if you bring that bum in here, it'll be the first time a mother ever stuck her own son on the day he arrived.
0: Yeah, but don't you see, honey?
1: And before I get through with you, he'll be fatherless, too.
0: Yeah, but, honey...
1: I see it all now. You and this just so we can get the money from the will.
0: Well, look, honey, let me explain the thing to you. All I want to do is to adopt Andy till the will is clear and we get the $2,000 for ourselves.
1: Oh, well, of course. That won't hurt Andy none.
0: No.
1: And when you come right down to it, the money is ours.
0: Yeah, that's right. That's the spirit, Sapphire. Tell you what I'll do. I'll go over and see Stonewall, the lawyer, and arrange for the adoption papers right now. Well, hello there, Stonewall.
2: Hi, King Fisker, come in.
0: You know Stonewall, old boy. Most every family in town has little ones running around the house.
2: Well, we had them too, but we set traps for them.
0: No, I tell you what, I'm speaking to children. Tell me this, do you have adoption?
2: Oh, yeah, not long ago I drawed up some adoption papers for a couple that was adopting 10-year-old twins.
0: Oh, twins, huh?
2: Yeah, oh, them twins was amazing. You know, they were the same height, same weight, same features, same measurement.
0: Yeah, well, there's some twins that you just can't tell apart.
2: And I'm smart about things like that. You know, I got a good eye. You know, I had a special way of telling them apart.
0: Yeah, how could you tell them apart?
2: The girl wore skirts.
0: Oh, yeah. Now, listen, Stonewall. I want you to make adoption papers for me and my wife. We're going to adopt Andy Brown.
2: Well, why are you taking on a load like that?
0: Well, you see, Stonewall, I can collect $2,000 under my uncle's will if I get a son, and I just adopt Andy until I collect the money.
2: Oh, I see. Well, I have the papers drawn up for you in a jiffy. See, all you got to do is go into court with Andy, and the judge will approve the adoption.
0: Oh, thanks, Stonewall.
2: Yeah, and speaking of court, and I just got back from court myself, you know. Yeah, I defended a fellow that was accused of holding up a slot machine collector.
0: Slot machine collector.
2: Mm-hmm. They claimed that my client pulled a gun and took 6 bags of coins away from the man, and I proved with my great defense that my client was innocent.
0: Oh, that's great.
2: Yeah, and the man I defended was so happy, he gave me $25 right then and there.
0: Oh, say, by the way, Stonewall, you owe me $25. How about paying me what you owe me?
2: All right, King Fisher got it right here in the desk drawer. Here you is.

0: please come to order. The children to be adopted will please take seats over on that bench.
1: Hey, little girl, is this the bench where he wants us adopted kids to sit?
2: I guess so.
1: But it's the only bench here.
2: I guess we're the only children that are going to be adopted today.
3: Would you kids mind moving over?
1: Hey, mister, you must be in the wrong place. This bench is just for the kids that's going to be adopted.
3: Well, I was in the right place.
1: Holy mackerel.
2: Move over and make room for the man.
1: Boy, the family that's going to adopt him certainly must be hard up.
2: Yes, look at him. I thought people only adopted little children. He looks like he's about 90.
1: Come on, Dad. Look at his stomach on him. Look at how tired his eyes is. You know, I think this is old man River and poison.
3: Listen, I'll thank you kids to keep your personal remarks to yourself. You ought to learn to disrespect your elders.
2: Well, mister, we didn't mean to be disrespectful.
1: Yeah, we were just wondering why people would want to adopt a child who's over 90.
3: I ain't 90.
1: All right, 80. But there's one thing I don't understand. Mister, the family that's adopting us says they're doing it because they want to hear the pitter-patter of little feet around the house.
3: Yeah, well, what about it?
1: Well, how is you going to pitter-patter with them clodhoppers of yours?
3: Listen, little boy, keep your big mouth shut, will you?
2: You know, my doodaddy is going to give me a dog, a real sleeping dog.
1: Ah, my old man's going to give me a football, real leather.
2: What's your daddy going to give you, mister?
3: A box of cigars, real tobacco.
4: Hey, Annie, the field of your state, we is next.
3: Yeah, okay.
2: Is that your daddy, mister?
3: Yeah, it is.
2: Gosh.
4: Come on, Annie, come on.
0: The next case, application of adoption by George Stevens. Will Mr. Stevens please step up here?
4: Yeah, coming right up, Your Honor. Coming right up here, yes.
0: I suppose this application is all in order.
4: Yes, sir. All in order. I want to adopt a son, Your Honor.
0: I see. Well, you know, Stevens, it's most important that these children that are adopted go into happy homes. We've discovered that a home where the husband and wife are always arguing and fighting is very harmful to the child.
4: It shows on the husband, too, yeah.
0: Tell me, Mr. Stevens, is this boy you're planning to adopt here in court?
4: Today he's sitting right over there, the big child, the one with the cigar in his mouth. Come on over here, sonny, come here.
3: Okay, I'm coming.
4: Yeah, he's cute as a bug there, ain't it, Judge?
0: Stevens, I don't know whether this is a joke or not. I hope there's some reason in back of all this.
4: Oh, there is, Your Honor. We have both been thinking in our minds that there's an emptiness in his life and there's an emptiness in my life.
0: Well, I knew there was an emptiness someplace. However, there's no law that states at what age a person can be adopted. So this court, rather than go any deeper into something which is obviously going to be very confusing, hereby approves the adoption.
4: Oh, thank you, Your Honor, thank you. Andy, my son.
3: Kiss me, Papa.
4: Oh, yeah.

0: Raymond, when is we going to get rid of Andy? He's been around here for 2 days, and he's driving me crazy.
1: Well, now, take it easy, honey. Look here, our lawyer is on his way up here now to verify the document. I go in there and tell Andy to get in bed so the lawyer won't see him too good.
0: Well, I ain't going to have no part of it. I'll stay back here in the kitchen.
1: Yeah, all right. Hello, Sonny.
2: Say, Pop, something has gone wrong around here.
1: Mm-hmm.
2: Sapphire won't even speak to me. All she do is grunt at me.
1: Well, I tell you, Andy, dear, that's a natural reaction.
2: Sure.
1: You'd be speechless yourself if you woke up some morning and found you was the mother of a 180-pound baby.
2: Yeah, I guess I would at that.
1: Now, why don't you come on in the bedroom now and lay down, Sonny boy?
2: I don't want to lay down. I ain't sleepy.
1: Andy, I'm surprised that you has just questioned the wisdom of your father. Son, dear, ain't you ever hear of the old expression, father knows best?
2: No, I ain't, father.
1: Oh, sure you was, sonny boy. Everybody's heard it.
2: Well, I ain't never heard it.
1: Well, you just heard it now, you big fat hog. Get in that room before I knock you in there.
2: Well, why is I got to get in there?
1: Well, now I'm going to tell you, I got a man coming up here, and he don't like kids.
2: Okay.
1: Oh, wait a minute. That's him now. Now, get in there. I'll jump in the bed, pull the covers up, and just let the top of your head stick out. And keep your big mouth shut.
2: Okay, Pop.
1: All right. Here comes the freedom train, and the food train is right behind it.
3: Mr. Stephen?
1: Yeah, sir. That's me.
3: Well, I'm Mr. Beecham, the lawyer that talked to you over the phone.
1: Oh, yeah, sir. Come right in. I know you're busy. I don't want to take up none of your time. You can just give me the check right here if you want it, Mr. Beecham.
3: Well, Mr. Stevens, while the adoption papers are in order, I'd just like to see the child to substantiate the claim.
1: Yeah, well, you see, the child in the bedroom laying down now. He got a little tummy ache in his stomach.
3: Oh, nothing serious, I hope.
1: No, we just put a little too much baby oil in his formula. That's all we've done. Kind of knocked him off. He's in the bedroom sleeping it off, though.
3: Well, could I just take a peek at him?
1: Want to take a peek at him?
3: Mm-hmm.
1: Well, let's be quiet now, and I'll open the door.
3: Yes, sure.
1: Cute little fella, ain't it?
3: Well, I didn't get a good look at him. He was all covered up, but his head seemed to be rather large.
1: Yeah, well, that's the reason we keep him laying down. You see, his head outweighs his body, and every time he stands up, he falls right on his face.
3: Mr. Stevens, how old is this child anyway?
1: Well, on November the 3rd, you'll be exactly 480 months. Yeah, sir, that's what it is.
3: Well, there's nothing in the will that says that the child must be any special age, so I guess you've complied with all the requirements.
1: Yeah, well, I'm sure glad of that, and when do I get the money?
3: Well, I'll bring the check within the next 2 or 3 days. Goodbye, Mr. Stevens.
1: So long, Mr. Beecham. Ah, now that is settled. Oh, boy, that's great. $2,000, we'll fix up the house, get new clothes and everything. Get out of that bed, you big bum.
2: Papa, what's the matter, Papa, dear?
1: You has just been undocked. Now get your stuff and get on out here.
2: Get where, Kingfish? I done give up my room. I ain't gonna leave this house till you find me a room where I can go to and live.
1: Listen at you. History is repeating itself. You is talking to me exactly the same way that Brutus talked to his father, Julius Caesar. Come in, Gabby. Just a man I want to see.
4: Oh, hello, Kingfish. Hi. I've been very busy. Just come from a big political meeting. We want to make sure that all the votes in favor of our party is going to get to the polls. So we was planning on driving them there, but we find it ain't legal.
1: Well, what's illegal about driving them?
4: We planned on driving them with whips.
1: Oh. Yeah, well, now, listen, Gabby. I got a problem. We done adopted Andy to collect some money in a will, and now we want to undopt him and get him out the house.
4: Oh, when did this happen? I was at your house for supper 3 nights ago.
1: Well, now, this happened the next day. I got one idea how to make him leave, and that is to feed the boy nothing but dog food 3 times a day.
4: Well, Kingfish, that ain't gonna work. No, indeed, that ain't gonna work. Because as soon as he sees the improvement in the meals, he ain't gonna never leave.
1: Well, now, I tell you what, the trouble is, he doesn't give up his room, and he ain't got no place to go, and I can't get him out, you see.
4: Well, that's simple. Get his room back, and then you're all set.
1: Yeah, if I could go over... Yeah, that's exactly what I'll do, Gabby.
4: Well, I got to go, Kingfish. Got to go now. I got to go talk to the mayor about a big paving job. We just got bids for it yesterday. Got two bids. One from a man, one from a woman. The figure the man turned in was much too high.
1: Yeah, what about the woman's figure?
4: Lovely.

0: going to get these suitcases out of this house.
1: Yeah, well, I told him if he didn't get the suitcases out here, I was going to throw them out in the street. Maybe that's him now at the door. I'll open it.
2: Hi, Kingsley.
1: And they come in here and get this stuff out as quick as you can. You're cluttering up the whole place here.
2: Yeah, well, I'll get my clothes now and go. Sorry the thing didn't work out. I thought I was behaving myself.
1: Yeah, well, sometimes these things work out and sometimes it don't. You just happen to hit one that don't, that's all. Excuse me, Anna. Miss Beecham, the lawyer.
3: Hello, Mr. Stevens. Is this your adopted son?
1: Yeah, sir. This is Sonny Boy right here. He don't like to talk much, though. I keep him quiet when visitors around. Just keep your mouth shut, Anna. That's all right.
3: Yeah. Hey.
1: He got a suitcase here. We're sending him off on a little trip.
3: Well, maybe I'd better talk to him before he goes.
1: Yeah, well, why are you going to talk to him?
3: Well, I've got a check here, and according to the will, the money goes to the son.
1: Oh.

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1: Wait a minute. Have you heard the Whistler?

0: Don't come near me. I didn't plan to kill you. No.
1: That was John Hendricks. He waited. Waited for a chance to sell his soul to the devil.
2: Money is not enough, John. Money is not enough. We want you, John. We want you.
1: That was his wife, Martha. The former widow Marsden.
3: Yes, Mother. Yes.
1: And her simple-minded son, Henry.
2: Go ahead, son. Go ahead. We must have John Henry.
3: Yes, Mother. Yes, Mother. Yes, Mother. No!
4: Tonight, CBS presents a new mystery series, The Whistler.
1: And I, the Whistler, know many things, for I walk by night. I know many strange tales, many secrets hidden in the hearts of men and women who have stepped into the shadows. I know the nameless terrors of which they dare not speak. And so I tell you tonight the strange story of retribution. Gaze up this muddy, rain-splattered road. A small, lonely stone building appears against the lightning-streaked sky. The dismal courthouse of a southern village. The village of Marsdenburg. It is nearly midnight. A trial is in progress. A murder trial. John Hendricks is on trial for his life. The state versus Henry. Killed his wife and stepson. He killed his wife and her simple-minded son, Henry, for the $10,000 in cash she kept in her big house on the outskirts of town. Open the door. There he stands, John Hendricks, a huge, silent man of 50, large, bony hands. Close the door. Well, what do you think? Does he look like a murderer? The prosecutor is closing his argument.
5: Ladies and gentlemen of the jury, it has been proven that Mrs. Hendricks had no current bank account. It has been proven that she did have a large sum of money which she kept on her estate. John Hendricks knew of this money and attempted to steal it, was caught in the act, and killed them both in order to cover up the theft. It was not a tramp who killed that old gray-haired lady and her simple son. There was only one intruder, one thief, one murderer. And there he sits, ladies and gentlemen. There he sits in all his guilt. A vicious killer, a murderer. There is only one decision for you to make. There is only one penalty that can erase from this countryside the stigma of this fiendish crime. One penalty for this axe murderer, John Hendricks. And that penalty is death. The state rests.
6: Have you reached a verdict?
7: Your Honor, we the jury, due to lack of more complete evidence, find the defendant guilty of murder in the second degree.
1: Second degree. Cheated death. You'll get life. Surprised? Of course you are. But it had to be. Yes, it had to be. I know.
6: John Hendricks, stand up.
1: Yes, John, stand up. Face the court. Watch him now. He's on the street.
6: John Hendricks, I wish to state that I am not in accord with the findings of this jury. However, there's nothing for me to do but sentence you to the state penitentiary for the remainder of your natural life.
1: Know where you are now? Recognize that huge, sprawling stone structure with the high walls around it? State Penitentiary. How much later? 10 years. John Hendricks is in there. He has a number now. It is 1013. Let's go through the gates. Up the steps. Down the corridor. Here we are in cell block 2. Night again. Just turned in.
8: Telephone,
1: This has been going on for 10 years for John Hendricks, 10-13, and his cellmate Bill, 10-14. Bill, 10-14, is a gangster, or rather, he was. But he's changed during 5 years he's been here. Bill has decided to go straight if he ever gets out, which is very doubtful. But he holds no resentment, has become more or less happy. Bill started reading here, philosophy and so forth. He's changed. But what about John Hendricks? Oh, no. Not Hendricks. Because he has a plan. He has a purpose. Move closer to the cell door and listen.
8: All I got to say, Billy, is I think you're crazy enough to make the try with me.
9: That's a matter of opinion, John.
8: But it'll be simple. I got everything all set. It's all fixed. Not a chance of a slip-up.
9: All fixed? Who with?
8: Well, a friend of mine.
9: Oh, I see. Crooked guard.
8: No, he ain't a guard.
9: Don't tell me I got a fix with a warden.
8: What difference does it make who it is so long as the whole thing is set and fixed?
9: Well, you've got to have some help, inside or out. Oh, Hendricks, I think you're nuts. You're stir crazy.
8: I'm getting out of this place. I got a reason, a good reason. I got something waiting for me outside, something I can enjoy, something that belongs to me. I'm the only one that knows where it is, and I'm going out. You're in here for a good long time, brother, and if you don't want to go with me, you can stay and rot.
9: Look, Hendricks, I still think you're nuts.
8: All right, what of it? I got the right dope, ain't I? And it'll work.
9: Suppose it does. Suppose you find this money hidden away on the old lady's estate. What good would it do you? You killed her and her son together, didn't you?
8: That's a lie. I didn't. I didn't kill anybody.
9: I say you did.
8: It ain't true, not a word of it. But I know where the money is.
9: Okay, you can break out. You can have the money, but... Well, I've done a lot of reading and thinking since I've been here.
8: Yeah, you've gone soft.
9: Maybe so. But I know this much now. If I ever do get out, I'll do things a lot different. Believe me, Hendricks, I'll tread the straight and narrow. I've done a lot of things that I'm sure sorry for now. I can't undo them. But I won't do them again. No, sir, I'll do things different. Not the way I did it before.
8: You just got religion, but it won't get you out.
9: Maybe not, but I'm resigned. I got exactly what's coming to me. And believe me, Hendricks, so will you. So will you. If you break out, they'll have you back one way or another. You watch and see.
8: Well, I'm going, so you watch and see. Watch and see.
1: Now, another storm. Another night, a lonely country road, a car. We're in the south. That village we passed a few miles back, that silent, sleeping village, was Marsdenburg. Yes, Marsdenburg, remember? That small, lonely stone building was the courthouse. The courthouse where John Hendricks was tried and convicted. We're on the outskirts now, on a lonely road. A young man is driving the old car, and there's a girl beside him. Motor trouble? Oh, there, just ahead, a light. Yes, it's a little crossroad store. Pull in.
10: There's a light, but I don't see anybody. Oh, it's closed. We'd better drive on.
11: I guess you're right.
12: Now, evening, folks. What's your trouble?
11: We're having motor trouble.
12: Oh, is it? How are you doing, driving around on a night like this?
10: On our way west. Mister, is there an inn or something around here where we can stay for the night?
12: An inn? Yes, there's a place about 8 miles up the road. They'll probably put you up. There's a sign on the left-hand side of the road. Can't miss it. This road's pretty bad when it rains. Gotta be careful or you'll find yourself walking.
11: Thanks. We'll try. Good night.
10: Good luck, mister.
12: You'll need the luck.
1: The storm is increasing now. The muddy road sparkles in the flashes of lightning. Tall, dark trees sway back and forth in the fury of the storm like moaning lost souls. The little car lurches and bounces in its fight to keep center of the highway. 2 miles, 3 miles, four, maybe five, and look. There it is, straight ahead. On the right side of the road, a blue light. Ah, yes. That's it. Wait, George. The old man say on the right side?
4: or the left side of the road.
10: George, what's wrong?
13: I don't know. The distributor must have gotten wet.
10: Look, George.
13: What?
10: That blue light we saw, it's gone. Where is it?
13: We must have passed it.
10: But we couldn't have. I was looking right at it. It seemed as though it just disappeared in the thin air.
13: I'd better turn in here. This motor won't last much longer.
10: Just so.
13: I can't see a thing.
10: No, it's...
13: Can you?
10: It's certainly a desolate-looking place. There must be a house back in there. There it is. Look, there's a driveway. 20 feet ahead.
13: Oh, yeah. Well, this motor's about to conk out. We'd better drive in and see what we can find.
4: Yes. Drive in, George. You'll find something. That's right. Through the gate. Make the curve. Hurry. There goes a motor. A little more. Now.
10: Oh, we just made it. Thank heaven.
4: Yes, that's right. Always thank heaven at a time like this. All right. Get out and go up on the porch.
13: Now let me help you.
10: I'm all right. What do we do with the bags?
13: We'll leave them here in the car till we find out if there's anyone here.

0: Do you see a bell?
1: No. Can't see a thing. Gee, this place looks completely deserted. I don't think anyone lives here.
0: I don't either. Let's go.
2: 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We pause momentarily for station identification. 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

0: George, let's don't knock. I don't like this place. Let's go on.
1: How, with a dead motor? Where could we go? I'll knock.
0: Well, all right.
2: Ah, that's right. Knock, George. Knock. Go ahead. Louder. Again.
1: We've got to have shelter.
0: Yes, we can't stay in that car any longer. Can we?
1: No. Afraid not.
2: Here it comes. Now you're on your own, George. On your own.
0: There is someone.
3: Yes?
0: Oh!
1: Good evening.
3: What is it?
1: Well, you see, our car...
0: Yes, our car stalled. And
1: we can't go any farther, and it's such a terrible night out that we thought we could stop here for the evening.
3: Stop here?
0: Why, yes, we saw your light and...
3: Light? What light?
1: Why, the little neon out in front.
3: There is no light.
1: Well, have you a room?
3: Yes. There is a room.
1: Well, could we come in? I mean, it's awfully wet out here.
3: You may come in if you wish.
0: Oh, thank you.
1: Well, this is quite a relief. We were afraid you'd close up for the night, especially when all the lights were out.
3: Are the lights out?
1: Yes, you see. Huh?
0: Of course the lights are out.
3: Oh, I didn't know.
0: You do take tourists.
3: Do we?
1: Oh, yes. That's what they told us.
3: Who told you?
0: Well, the man. The old man at the little store back at the crossroads.
3: Little store?
1: Yes. At the crossroad about 5 miles back. You know where the crossroad is, don't you?
3: There is no store at the crossroad.
1: There isn't?
3: No.
1: I see. Look, madam, would you mind turning on the lights? I can't see a thing.
3: We have no lights here.
0: No light?
1: Give me a flashlight, Jim. She means there's no electricity.
3: No. There is no light here.
0: Well, throw the flash around. There must be a lamp.
3: No. Don't make a light. We see well in the dark.
0: We? Who's we? Is there someone else in the house?
3: My son.
1: Oh, he's going to bed?
3: No. He's standing beside you.
0: Beside who?
3: You. Son.
4: Yes, Mother.
0: Oh!
1: Gee, give me that flashlight.
0: Got it. You got it.
1: Oh, yeah. Gee, Liz. How long have you been standing there, Bub?
4: Since you came in.
1: That's so. Well, I didn't see you. You make a noise like a spook.
3: Who are you? What is your name?
1: George Kimball. This is my wife, Jill. We're on our way west. We're travelers.
3: Travelers?
4: So are we.
0: What?
3: Quiet, son. Quiet.
1: No, let him talk. He's quiet enough.
0: How long have you folks been living here?
3: We lived here all our lives.
1: How about closing the door?
3: Is the door open?
1: Why, of course it's... What?
0: George!
1: Now, take it easy, Joan. Don't get excited. Oh, look, madam, there's a candle on that table over there at the fireplace.
3: Is there?
1: Yes, and if you don't mind, I'm going to light it.
3: Please don't.
1: Oh, wait a minute. If you want us to stay here, we insist that we have some light. You want us to stay here, don't you?
3: Do we? Do we, son?
4: Yes, Mother.
0: What are you looking at me for?
4: Yes, Mother.
3: Without light?
4: Yes, Mother.
0: George, let's go. I don't want to stay here tonight. This place doesn't look good to me.
3: There has been no good here for many years.
0: You see what I mean, George?
1: Well, I don't get it. You don't seem to want us yet. Your son does. How do you make any money that way?
3: We don't make money.
1: You don't? You mean you haven't had any guests lately?
3: No, not for many years.
1: Well, you can't expect any if you act like this.
3: But we do expect a guest. Don't we, sir?
4: Yes, Mother.
1: Well, he certainly has a surprise coming.
3: Yes, he has.
1: How many rooms have you?
3: There are many rooms, but only one.
1: Only one? That doesn't make sense. What do you mean?
3: Only one for guests.
1: You mean only one equipped?
3: Yes.
1: Well, then if you've got it reserved for this guest you expect, what are we going to do?
3: There is an inn farther along the road. They have rooms. They will take care of you. It will be best for us.
1: Our distributor got wet, so our car won't run.
3: Where is your car?
1: Right there at the foot of the steps.
3: I see no car.
1: You don't? Why, it's standing right... Joan.
0: George, where is it? It's gone.
1: Holy smoke, it is gone. But where? How? I didn't hear a sound. It must have rolled ahead. Well,
0: throw your light around.
1: Not a sign of it. Say, what goes on here?
3: Son.
4: Yes, Mother.
3: You move the car.
4: Yes, Mother.
3: I understand, son. I understand.
1: Wait a minute. Your son moved it? How could he? The motor won't even run. And even if it would, we didn't hear a sound.
4: No sound.
1: How did you move it?
4: I don't know.
1: Well, that's a fine thing. Here we are in a place where they don't want us and no way of leaving. Well, you've got us on your hands now. You'll have to make the best of it.
0: No, George, no. We'll leave.
1: Nonsense. This is all silly. Come on, let's have some light and cut out the monkey business.
3: Wait. Son, what have we decided?
4: Yes, Mother. We decided, yes.
3: Very well. If you wish. If you wish, you may stay. Stay until...
0: Until when?
1: All night?
4: Yes, Mother.
3: If you wish.
1: Oh, that's better. That's more like it. Now I'll light this candle. There we are.
0: George, look.
1: Well, look at the dust and the cobwebs. This looks deserted, like an old cellar. Well, how about the room? Do we get it, or are the guests you're expecting?
3: There is another room that will do, perhaps.
0: Well, could we see it?
1: Yes. And by the way, how much do you charge?
3: We charge nothing.
0: Nothing.
3: Nothing.
1: Sounds silly, but it's bright for us. We're running short anyway. Well, let's see the room.
3: Very well. It is upstairs.
1: After you, madam.
3: No. You go first.
1: Very well. Come on, Joe. Bring that other candle.
3: Come, son. Follow me.
4: Yes, Mother.
0: I never saw so much dust.
1: Well, they must like it. You know, nice clean dust.
3: That room at the head of the stairs.
1: Why, this room is well furnished. Is this the room reserved for your expected guest?
3: No.
1: But you said you had only one room furnished. Who sleeps here?
3: I stay here now.
1: I see. Or do I?
0: It's a nice soft bed.
3: It was always comfortable. We'll leave you now. Come, son. We must leave them alone now.
4: Yes, Mother. Leave them alone.
3: Good night.
0: Good night.
3: You will lock your door?
0: Huh? Oh, yes. We'll lock it.
3: Goodbye.
1: Say, did she say good night or goodbye?
0: I don't know. I thought she said... She did say goodbye.
1: Golly, what a screwy outfit. I wish we hadn't had car trouble. That's what we get for trying to drive in this storm.
0: How much money have we left?
1: Not much. Just enough to get to Los Angeles, the way I figure. But once I get there, I know there'll be a job for me. We'll make it, don't worry. You'll see me in a nice job in Hollywood.
0: I'm not worried about seeing you in Hollywood.
1: No?
0: No. I'm just worried about seeing you in the morning.

0: same night, but later. It's midnight. Another car on the same road. You know who it is. It's John Hendricks. You know where he's going. He turns in at our deserted mansion, up the driveway, and stops. He steps out. Slips up the steps, opens the door, and throws his flash about the dusty room. Cobwebs glisten in the beam. A few moments, and the light comes to rest on the fireplace. He steps quickly to the mantel, draws a small hammer and chisel from his pocket, and sets to work removing a brick. Ah, now he's finished. The brick is loose. He reaches in and withdraws a heavy yellow envelope. He starts to put it in his pocket, but suddenly freezes in his tracks. He can't move. He turns icy cold. Turn around, Hendricks. Turn around. Look. At the foot of the stairs, across the room, stands a woman holding a candle, and beside her, a grinning youth holding an axe. Turn around, Hendricks. Look at their heads, covered with blood. Turn around.
1: John Hendricks, murderer.
2: John Hendricks, thief.
1: Yes, John.
2: No.
3: We've come for you, John, the same way you came for us. We've been waiting for you, John. We knew you'd come back for the money. We've been waiting. We've come to take you, John.
2: No. Please don't come near me. Please.
3: You must suffer, John, as we have suffered.
2: I've suffered.
3: Not enough, John. Not enough.
2: I didn't mean to do it. I didn't plan to kill you. I went mad, lost my head. No, don't come near me. You can have the money. You can have it.
3: Then give it to us, John. Give us the money. You won't need it now. Come, son. We must have the money and we must take John. Come, son. Come.
2: No. There's the money on the floor.
3: Money is not enough, John. Money is not enough. Go ahead, son. Go ahead. We must have John Hendricks, thief, murderer.
4: Yes, mother.
2: No. I'll shoot.
3: Bullets won't stop us.
5: Good Lord, George. What was that?
6: I heard a scream. Downstairs.
5: So did I. And stop.
6: I'll open the door. It must have been downstairs. I don't see a thing.
5: Here's your flashlight.
6: Great Scott. Look. A man down there on the floor. Come on. He's dead.
5: Look at the gun.
6: It's been fired. But I don't see a mark on him.
5: Let's get out of here.
6: I'll say, come on.
7: No, you don't. Stand for your...
5: George!
6: Cops!
7: What's going on here? Hand over that gun. Thanks. What are you doing here?
5: Well, we're stopping here. That is... We're just leaving.
7: I can see that. Know this man on the floor?
5: Know him? Yes.
6: Joan,
5: yes.
6: What's the matter with you?
5: No, we don't.
7: Take a look, Frank. Yes, sir. What are you two doing here?
6: Why, we're guests.
5: Yes, we're both guests.
7: Guests? Who's guests?
6: Why, guests, lodgers, tourists, guests of the old lady.
7: What old lady?
6: The old lady that lives here, the old lady and her son.
7: You'd have to cook up a better one than that.
5: What do you mean?
7: Drive here? Where's your car?
6: The son took it.
7: Son, old lady, what are you talking about?
6: They live here. They said they owned this place. We had motor trouble, and they put us up for the night.
7: What about him, Frank?
8: Well, he isn't dead, breathing. Looks like he had a stroke or something.
6: It's him, all right. John Hendricks.
7: Take a look around. See if there's anyone else here.
8: Yes, sir.
7: What's your name?
6: George Kimball. This is my wife. We're on our way to California. Do you know who this man is?
7: Certainly. We've been on his trail. He's an escaped convict. Is this your gun?
6: No, sir.
7: Did he shoot at you?
6: No, sir.
7: You shoot at him? This gun's been fired, and we heard shots as we turned in the driveway.
8: Not a sight of anyone, sir. Nothing but dust and cobwebs.
7: Look, Campbell, you said there was an old lady and her son here.
6: Sure, they were here all evening.
7: They're not here now.
6: Well, they let us in and showed us to our room. They certainly were here.
7: What did the old lady look like?
6: Well, she had gray hair, wore a house dress and an apron.

0: What did the old lady look like?
1: Well, she had gray hair, wore a house dress and an apron.
0: What did the boy look like?
1: He was a big kid, about 20. Had a round, rosy face, and I think... Well, in fact, I know he was kind of simple-minded. He had a strange laugh, and he had red hair.
0: Well, I'll be darned. What do you think of that, Frank?
2: Golly, give me the creeps.
1: Why so?
0: You know who you've just described?
1: No.
0: The old lady and her son who used to live here.
1: Used to live here?
0: Yeah. They were murdered here 10 years ago.
3: What?
1: Murder?
0: Sure. This man on the floor was her husband, the boy's stepfather. He was tried for killing them with an axe and stealing her money and bonds. He got off at second degree because of lack of evidence. He escaped a week ago and headed this way. He's been on his trail ever since he entered this county. So you see, Kimball, if there was anybody else here tonight, it must have been a figment of your imagination. This house has been deserted for 10 years.
3: Oh, George.
1: Good Lord.
2: Look, Sergeant. Found this envelope on the back doorstep. It's the money.
0: Well, what do you know? The money and the bond. Old Martha Hendricks' money. That's why Hendricks came here.
1: But where did they go? The old lady?
0: No place. Because they weren't here, Kimball. Well, better get them out of here and back to headquarters.
1: Oh, wait a minute. Don't leave us.
0: We won't. You're coming along, too.
1: Why?
0: We need you for a day or two. All right, let's get going, Frank. Come on.
1: But where did they go? We saw them. I know they were here.
0: Well, you certainly described them to a T, but don't worry too much about it, you know. Things like this can drive you nuts. You know what I mean? Things like this, well, things like this sometimes just happen. You know what I mean?
1: No.
0: Well, oh, come on, let's go before I get the heebie-jeebies.
4: What did he say? Things like this just sometimes happen. Just happen. Well, sometimes they do and can't be explained. But not this time. Oh, no, not this time. This can be explained. Remember John Hendricks' cellmate, Bill? Bill number 1014? He can explain. He knows all about it. Because he planned it. Bill wanted the money. He'd learned all the dope from Hendricks. He sent his pals, the phony spooks, made up like the old lady and her son, to grab the money when Hendricks recovered it. Too bad they dropped it in their hurry to get away. Bill didn't want to hurt John. He wanted to scare him out of it. Remember? Bill, 1014, had changed. He said he'd never do things the way he'd done them before. And he didn't. Bill meant what he said. Good night.

If this came upon you unaware and you listened, we've served our purpose. The Whistler, with original music composed and conducted by Wilbur Hatch, is written and directed by J. Donald Wilson and originates from Columbia Square in Hollywood. Next week, same time, The Whistler returns. 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

0: 10 years ago, Elizabeth Elliot decided to marry an eligible bachelor. So she picked handsome, man-about-town George Cugat. Because, as Liz put it,
1: George was the most eligible bachelor eligible.
0: Well, since their marriage, neither Liz nor George has said much about children. But then, children have never said much about them either. That's because they don't have any. Children, I mean. In fact, the only time it ever came up was when they returned from their honeymoon and George was showing Liz around their new house.
1: Wait a minute, George. What's this little bedroom here?
2: Well, I kind of thought it would look cute and pink and blue with nursery rhymes on the walls. But we can fix it up temporarily as a maid's room.
1: What do you mean, temporarily as a maid's room?
2: Well, someday we may want a couple of little ones.
1: You mean a couple of little maids instead of one big one?
0: Well, that was, as I say, 10 years ago. So today, Mr. and Mrs. Cugat are still just two people who live together and like it. Lucille Ball is Liz with Richard Denning as George in My Favorite Husband. It is morning at the Cugat house. Katie, the maid, has gone out to the mailbox to see if the postman left any ads or blotters. And Liz is cooking breakfast, and George is still upstairs dressing. Finally, Liz goes to the foot of the stairs and calls.
1: George!
3: Yes, darling?
1: I've got your breakfast ready. The toast is burned just the way you like it.
3: Okay, I'll be right down.
4: Oh, Mrs. Cugat.
1: Yes, Katie?
4: Why does Mr. Cugat like burnt toast?
1: I don't know. He developed a taste for it after we were married.
2: Good morning, Liz, darling. Morning, Katie.
4: Morning, Mr. Cugat.
1: George, aren't you going to kiss me this morning?
2: On an empty stomach?
1: Certainly. Give me a kiss.
2: I'm fresh out.
1: Oh, come on, George. You must have an old kiss lying around somewhere.
2: Okay. There. How's that?
1: That wasn't just lying around. It was dead.
2: That had all the zip of the old George Cugat.
1: Well, the old George Cugat better get a new zipper. What are you laughing about, Katie?
4: I was just thinking about my first husband, Clarence. Now, there was a kisser.
2: Good?
4: No, ugly.
1: Come on, George, your breakfast is ready.
2: Oh, so am I. Where's the morning paper, Katie?
1: George, are you going to bury yourself in that paper again this morning?
2: Oh, I just want to look at the financial page and see how the stock market is doing.
4: Oh, here it is, Mr. Cugat.
2: Oh, thanks, Katie. Let's see now. Amalgamated Copper, Fisk Tires. AT&T is down 2 points. I'd better get some. TP&L is down 1 point. Well, I'd better get some. SFO&P is down 3 points. I'd better get some. What's the matter?
1: BVD is down 2 cents. You need some.
2: Liz, you've been looking.
1: You've been showing. Here's an item about Jane Kendall. I have to get her something, George. She's expecting her baby.
2: Yeah, baby.
1: I don't want to have any of that last-minute rushing.
2: Yeah, rushing.
1: You know, having a baby must be pretty tough.
2: Yeah, pretty tough.
1: George, are you listening to me?
2: Oh, sure, Liz, every word.
1: What did I say?
2: Say? Why, you said those Russians are pretty tough babies. Didn't you?
1: No, I didn't.
2: Oh. Tough Russians or pretty babies?
1: Wrong again.
2: Pretty Russian babies are tough?
1: Never mind.
2: Yugoslav babies?
1: I said, never mind. If you weren't lost in that financial page, you'd hear what I said.
2: Well, but Liz, in my business, it's important that I know what's happening in the stock market. I have to keep an eye on the bulls and the bears so that some wolf in sheep's clothing doesn't make me the goat. After all, I work in a bank.
1: Sounds like the Chicago Stockyards. I don't see what's so wonderful about that financial page. It bores me stiff. I haven't the slightest interest in finances.
2: Well, that's because you're not in business, darling. Say, was there any mail this morning?
1: Katie!
4: Yes, ma'am?
1: Was there any mail this morning?
4: Just the morning mail.
1: Well, that sounds reasonable.
2: Is that all? One letter?
4: That's all, Mr. Cougott. But the people next door got a lot of mail this morning. Shall I go over and borrow some?
1: Don't bother, Katie. Open the letter, George. It's probably from someone who's on their vacation. All of our friends are out of town. Let's see now. Who do we know that went to the mountains or the seashore?
2: It's from Barkley Brothers Department Store.
1: Oh, it can't be.
2: Why not?
1: Well, who do we know that would spend their vacation at a department store?
2: Nobody. But we do know somebody who would run up a bill there last month of $250, don't we, Liz? Liz?
1: What's new on the financial page, George?
2: Liz.
5: Oh, come on, George. Tell me about the bears and the bulls again, George. George, will you, George?
2: Liz, this is serious. You went over your allowance again, didn't you?
1: Yes, George.
2: Oh, Liz. What am I going to do with you?
1: Raise my allowance?
2: I can't raise your allowance. I didn't get that mortgage deal with that real estate woman in Florida.
1: Oh.
2: Old man Atterbury must have found out about it because I didn't get that raise.
1: Well, tell him you can't raise a wife and children on your salary.
2: Well, but Liz, Mr. Atterbury knows we don't have any children.
1: Well, then tell him we're expecting some on the next boat.
2: Boat from where?
1: Wherever children come from.
2: Had a talk with your mother lately, Liz?
1: Of course.
2: What did she say?
1: She gave me a book to read.
2: You know, what was the name of it?
1: How to Win Friends and Influence People.
2: Well, that ought to do the trick. Liz, there's only one sensible thing for us to do.
1: I knew you'd think of something, George.
2: We've got to live within our means. Mm-hmm. Stick to our budget.
1: Wonderful idea. It's not only sensible, it's impossible.
2: It's really very simple, Liz.
1: How?
2: Well, just don't charge things we don't need.
1: Sounds simple, doesn't it?
2: Of course.
1: George, from now on, I promise I won't charge a thing we don't need.
2: Good.
1: I'll pay cash for it.

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0: Why, Mrs. Cougat, I didn't know you could knit.
1: Neither did I, Katie. How do you like it?
0: Oh, it's adorable. What is it?
1: Baby booties. They're for Mrs. Kendall.
0: Well, do you think they'll fit her?
1: Katie, Mrs. Kendall's going to have a baby.
0: Oh, are you going to be there?
1: No, she's just having the family and a few close doctors.
0: Mrs. Cougat, wouldn't it be easier for you to buy Mrs. Kendall some baby booties instead of getting all tangled up in that yarn?
1: Yes, Katie, but I'm trying to help Mr. Cougat save some money. And baby booties cost $5 a pair.
0: But how much did all this yarn cost?
1: $10, but that's for 5 balls.
0: But you won't need 5 balls of yarn to make 1 pair of baby booties.
1: Well, I'm using the rest to make a sweater to match.
0: To match the booties?
1: No, a sweater to match the skirt I picked up for $29.95.
0: I think it's wonderful of you to help Mr. Cougat save that way.
1: Well, the only trouble is I had to charge all this stuff. So I think it would be better if we just didn't say anything about it, Katie.
0: I understand, Mrs. Cougat.
1: He'll probably laugh when he finds out that I've learned to knit.
0: Yes, but he'll stop when he finds out how much it costs.
1: Oh, I better hide this knitting.
2: Hey, anybody home?
1: Oh, it's only Corey.
0: Yes, mankind's gift to womankind.
1: In the living room, Corey.
2: Hi, Liz. It's Corey Cartwright, that gay dog.
1: Throw him a bone, Katie.
2: Oh, I'm not in the mood for jokes, Liz.
0: I'll put your hat in the hall, Mr. Cartwright.
1: What's the matter, Corey?
2: I met the most beautiful girl at a beautiful party in a beautiful penthouse last night.
1: Didn't you have fun?
2: Yes, the beautiful girl and I spent a beautiful evening looking at the beautiful moon.
1: Sounds beautiful.
2: Not quite.
1: Why?
2: She had an ugly husband.
1: What was his name?
2: I don't know. He never did catch me.
1: Corey, what makes you so fickle?
2: Well, I'm not fickle, Liz. I just can't make up my mind.
1: Well, sooner or later, the right girl will come along, and then you'll settle down, and she'll be knitting these.
2: Liz, am I seeing things? Are you knitting baby things?
1: Yes, baby booties.
2: Liz, you mean... You? Why didn't you tell me?
1: Well, I didn't know you'd be that interested.
2: Interested? Of course I'm interested. Congratulations.
1: Well, thanks.
2: Why, I had no idea.
1: Neither did I. In fact, I was just telling Katie I didn't know I could do it myself.
2: Of course you can, Liz. I think every married woman should.
1: You do?
2: Certainly.
1: Well, what's marriage got to do with it?
2: But good old George, he hasn't said a word about this, Liz.
1: Well, good old George doesn't know about it.
2: I'll bet George... I beg your pardon?
1: George doesn't know about it, and don't you tell him.
2: But why? Shouldn't he know?
1: No, Mr. Atterbury didn't give him his raise, and this wasn't on our budget, so I had to charge it.
2: Time payments for everything these days. But really, Liz, don't you think you should tell him?
1: No, he'd only worry about the budget. And besides, if George found out about this, he'd want me to take it back.
3: Yes, Cartwright. Well, I'm glad you did call me. I had no idea Mrs. Cougat was expecting a bundle of joy. Yeah, no wonder he's been wanting a raise. Oh, yeah, sure, I agree with you. Yeah, I'll call him into my office right away. Thanks for calling, Cartwright. Goodbye. Well, so young Cougat's finally going to have an addition to the family, eh? Wonderful, wonderful. Miss Johnson, you come into my office.
4: Mr. Cougat, Mr. Atterbury wants to see you right away.
5: Uh-oh. Has he heard about the collapse of that Florida deal?
4: Not that I know of. I didn't tell him.
5: Okay, I'll go right in. I wonder who told the old man about my failure with that real estate woman. I'll bet that's the reason he didn't give me a raise. Well, after all, it might happen to anybody.
3: Huh? Oh, George! George, my boy, come in. Sit down.
5: Thanks.
3: George, I want to have a talk with you. Shall we say, father to son?
5: Well, is it about the raise I didn't get?
3: Yes, sort of. That is, George, I realize that you can't raise children on your salary. Of course, you don't have any children, yeah?
5: No, but we're expecting some on the next boat.
3: What?
5: Oh, nothing. That's just something Liz told me this morning. Look, Mr. Atterbury, I know why you called me in here.
3: Oh, you do?
5: Yes, and I just want to say that anybody can make a mistake.
3: A mistake?
5: Yes, maybe I tried too hard.
3: Now, my boy, you know, it isn't as easy as you think.
5: Then you're not angry?
3: Angry? Oh, on the contrary, you've got my best wishes, my boy. Oh,
5: thanks, Mr. Atterbury. You know, that woman had me worried for a while.
3: I can imagine.
5: She just didn't like the idea.
3: Well, women are funny sometimes, you know?
5: Yeah, she wanted me to do the whole thing by myself.
3: I understood that you both wanted...
5: Oh, I did. She didn't.
3: Oh, really?
5: And don't forget, we were 1,000 miles from each other.
3: 1,000 miles?
5: Sure, she was in Florida.
3: Good heavens, now wait a minute. If she was in Florida, then
5: oh, by telephone, see? The whole thing was arranged over the telephone.
3: Well, that settles it. George, my boy, I'm not only going to give you that raise, I'm going to pay that telephone bill.

0: George.
1: Hi, Liz. Darling, you're looking at a new man, the brand new 1948 model George Cugat.
0: How much did you get for the old one?
1: Plenty. How about a kiss?
0: Aren't you afraid you'll dent your fenders?
1: Come on, darling. How about a kiss for your hard-working husband?
0: Nope, not in the mood.
1: Since when?
0: This morning.
1: I'll bet I can make you kiss me.
0: I'll bet you can.
1: Okay.
0: Well, don't let me convince you.
1: All right. Well, first I'll put my arms around you like this.
0: Mm-hmm.
1: Now, you put your arms around me like that.
0: Mm-hmm.
1: Now, tilt your chin up. Mm-hmm. There. Now, when I say a word, you say the name of the first fruit you think of.
0: Mm-hmm.
1: Ready?
0: Okay, but I won't kiss you.
1: Candied.
0: Orange.
1: Baked.
0: Apple.
1: Stewed.
0: Pruned.
1: I win. You kissed me.
0: But you tricked me. That was a dirty, mean, low-down, underhanded trick. Trick me again, George.
1: You might get to like it.
0: George Cugat, there's only one word for a man like you.
1: What is it?
0: Prune.
1: Okay, scatterbrain. There.
0: Prune is a beautiful word, George.
1: Oh, wonderful word, prune.
0: I love you.
1: I love you too, Liz. Guess what happened at the office today?
0: I don't know. Sit down and tell me all about it.
1: Well, old man Atterbury called me in and... Hey, Liz, what's this?
0: What's what?
1: Well, this knitted stuff behind the chair.
0: Knitted stuff, George?
1: Yeah. Looks like baby shoes.
0: Oh, that. Probably dust balls.
1: Liz, knitted dust balls?
0: Oh, you may not know it, George, but we had the best-looking dust balls in town.
1: Well, wait a minute. There's a whole lot of yarn down in here, too. Look, what is it, Liz?
0: All right, Sherlock, you win. They're baby booties.
1: Baby booties?
0: Mm-hmm.
1: Liz, you mean you?
0: Didn't think I could do it, did you?
1: Well, sure, but Liz, darling, this is wonderful.
0: I thought it was pretty good myself.
1: Well, gosh, honey, why didn't you tell me?
0: I was afraid you'd be sore. I charged all that yarn to our account, and I went over our budget again.
1: Oh, all this yarn to make one pair of baby booties?
0: Hmm.
1: Oh, what are you going to do with the rest of it?
0: Why,
1: Well, what, Liz?
0: Well, make more baby booties.
1: More?
0: Mm-hmm.
1: Oh, good night. How many will you need?
0: Well, you never can tell, George. It might be triplets.
1: Triplets?
0: Mm-hmm.
1: Holy cats. I told old man Atterbury we were expecting some on the next boat. I didn't know the fleet was in.
2: Katie, come quick. Mr. Cougat's fainted.
3: Well, what happened, Mrs. Cougat?
2: I don't know. He said something about the fleet's in, then he sank.

0: George, can you hear me?
1: Oh.
0: George, this is Liz. This is Liz. Oh,
1: glad to know you, Liz. I'm George.
2: Oh, I think he's coming too, Mrs. Cougar.
0: Yeah, come on, George.
1: Oh, where am I?
0: You're in bed.
1: Oh, good night, Liz.
0: Come on, George, sit up. Up, Daisy, that's it.
1: What happened?
0: You fainted, Magnolia Blossom.
1: Oh, yeah. Oh, but Liz, you're the one that should be in bed, not me.
0: Now, just stay where you are, George. You're as pale as a ghost.
1: How did I get up here?
0: Katie and I carried you.
2: She carried, Mr. Cougott. I dragged. You put on a little weight since the last time we carried you upstairs.
1: Oh, Liz, you shouldn't be lifting anything heavy now, especially upstairs.
0: Well, Katie helped.
1: Who brought me in here?
0: Katie and I.
1: Who put me to bed?
0: Katie and I.
1: Liz.
0: What's the matter?
1: Who put on my pajamas?
2: That brought the color back to his cheeks, Mrs. Cougar.
0: Katie went downstairs, George.
2: Oh. And I brought back this. Here, Mr. Cougar, take a sip of this brandy. It'll make you feel better.
0: Are you sure that's brandy, Katie?
2: Yes, ma'am.
0: Remember the last time I fainted, you got hold of Mr. Cougar's bottle of Vitalis.
1: My Vitalis?
0: It went down all right, but I had to give my stomach a 60-second workout.
2: Oh, don't worry, ma'am. This is brandy all right.
0: You're sure?
2: Yes, ma'am. Positive.
1: Oh, darn it, Corey. I haven't been able to do any work all day. Look at the stuff piled up on my desk.
3: So Liz finally told you about the baby, huh, George?
1: Well, not exactly, but when I found those baby booties, she could hardly deny it. But she doesn't seem too interested.
3: That's the way women are, George. You have to be very understanding at a time like this.
1: Mm-hmm.
3: Why don't you try to draw it out of her? Hint around. Maybe she'll confess.
1: Well, I tried that already. But she acted like she didn't even know what I was talking about.
3: Why? What did you say to her?
1: Oh, I told her I understood that women who are expecting a baby get peculiar desires for food. So Liz said, what kind of food? And I said, kiddingly, oh, like ice cream and melted cheese poured over and a dill pickle on the top.
3: What did Liz say?
1: Well, she just said, what's peculiar about that?
3: That sounds like something Liz would say.
1: I think I'll call her and see how she feels.
3: Go ahead. You've only called her about 30 times today.
1: Hello, Katie. How's Mrs. Cougott feeling, Katie? What? The hospital?
3: What's the matter, George?
1: Oh, Liz has gone to the hospital.
3: Already?
1: Hello, Katie. Which hospital did she go to? Yeah? Yeah? To phone her there? Well, I'll do better than that. I'll go over there. Goodbye, Katie.
3: Now, keep calm, George. Getting excited won't help any.
1: Yeah, keep calm. You're right, Corey. Don't get excited. Where's my hospital? I mean, where's my hat?
3: Now, wait a minute, George. Keep calm. I'll go with you. Now, don't get excited.
1: Okay. I'm calm. Let's go.
3: All right, but you can't go that way.
1: What way?
3: With a telephone on your head.
1: Oh.

0: Thanks a million for coming to the hospital with me, Liz. It was wonderful of you.
1: Well, you're welcome, Jane, honey. I'm only glad I could do something to help.
0: You have. Norman was so worried. He's read so many stories in the paper about taxi drivers having to stop on the way to the hospital because the baby arrived ahead of time.
1: I wonder if they leave the meter running when that happens.
0: Oh, you make me feel good, Liz, when I probably should be feeling horrible.
1: Do I, honey?
0: I guess you're always a little anxious with the first one.
1: Well, you haven't anything to worry about, Jane. You'll be all right. And when it's all over, you'll realize that this has been a very wonderful experience for you. Something you wouldn't take $1 million for.
0: You think you could stay with me, Liz? I mean,
1: Until the baby arrives? Of course, honey. I wouldn't think of leaving.
0: Thanks. Norman should be here pretty soon.
1: What do you want, Jane? A boy or a girl?
0: Well, I'd sort of like a little girl.
1: How about Norman?
0: Oh, he says he just wants a boy or a girl.
1: Well, I hope he isn't disappointed.
2: George, are you sure this is the right hospital?
3: I don't know. Wait here, Corey. I'll ask that nurse at the desk. I beg your pardon, nurse.
4: Yes?
3: Do you have babies here?
4: Yes.
3: This is the place, Corey.
5: Okay.
4: Is there something I can do for you?
3: No, thanks. My wife's doing it.
4: Your wife?
3: Mrs. Cugat. I'm Mr. Cugat. We have the same name.
4: That's understandable.
3: Is she here?
4: Yes, she is, Mr. Cugat. But you can't see her now. She left a message for you.
3: Oh, what is it?
4: She said to tell you that she's decided to stay at the hospital until the baby arrives.
3: Oh. Well, will you give her a message for me?
4: Certainly.
3: Just tell her I think that she's made a wise decision.
2: George, don't you think you should go home and wait until you hear from Liz, like the nurse told you?
3: Oh, of course, Corey, but I have to get this stuff before I go home.
2: Well, isn't it a little premature?
3: Of course not. I want to be ready.
2: But look at all the stuff you bought already. Electric trains, baseball bat, drum and bugle, football helmet, boxing gloves.
3: Maybe I should get him a football, too.
2: George, do you realize that a newborn infant can't even stand up, much less play football? Why don't you get it a rattle?
3: A rattle? Oh, rattles are for kids. My son is going to play right tackle for Princeton.
2: I hope he's in shape. They play their first game next week.
3: Now, Corey, let's not be silly about this kid.
2: No, let's not be that.
3: Obviously, he can't play right tackle with Princeton next week.
2: Oh, obviously.
3: He doesn't know the signals.
2: George, now, suppose it isn't a boy. Suppose it's a girl.
3: Girl? Oh, no, it can't be a girl. Liz wouldn't do that to me.
2: Liz hasn't got anything to say about it.
3: What do you mean, Liz hasn't got anything to say about it? She's its mother.
2: Yeah, but how can Liz make the child be a boy or a girl?
3: Well, she has to learn to discipline it sometime.
6: Hello, Katie.
7: Oh, Mrs. Cugat. Did Mrs. Kendall have her baby?
6: Yes, she did. Is Mr. Cugat home?
7: Yes, ma'am. He and Mr. Cartwright are in the study and acting mighty strange, if you ask me.
6: Oh, really? I'll go in. Will dinner be ready soon?
7: Yes, ma'am, in about a half hour.
6: George! Oh, George! What in the name of... George!
3: Look out, Corey. Here comes the Eastbound Express.
6: Woo! Woo!
3: Liz, darling.
2: Hi, Liz.
3: Liz, what are you doing home so soon?
6: What do you mean soon? It's after 7. Oh,
3: yeah, but what about the baby?
6: It was born an hour ago.
3: An hour ago?
6: Sure.
3: But how'd you get out of the hospital?
6: I walked out. How do you think?
3: Oh, but didn't the doctor say anything to you?
6: Yes, he said goodbye.
3: Well, I knew medical science had made progress, but I didn't know it was anything like this.
2: What about the baby, Liz? What is it?
6: It's a boy.
3: A boy? Oh, what did I tell you, Corey? Oh, Liz, who does he look like?
6: He looks like Norman Kendall.
3: Yeah, I knew it. Who?
6: Norman Kendall. Who'd you expect him to look like? You?
3: Well, as a matter of fact, I did. Well, after all, I am his father.
6: Now, listen.
7: Excuse me, Mrs. Cougott. The hospital just phoned to tell you that it was twins.
3: Twins? Oh, give me time. I just became the father of a boy.
7: This one's a girl.
6: Congratulations, George. Now you're a mother, too.
3: Oh, Liz, darling, why didn't you tell me Jane and Norman Kendall were expecting a baby?
6: I told you the other morning at breakfast, but you were too busy reading the financial page.
3: Oh. That reminds me. Where's the evening paper?
6: I'm sitting on it.
3: Sitting on it? Why?
6: Because I want to tell you about Mitzi, and I don't want you to get me mixed up with Mitzi like you did with Jane.
3: All right. What is it?
6: Mrs. Jordan says Mitzi is expecting.
3: Who's Mitzi?
6: Her cocker spaniel.

0: George, are you asleep?
1: Not yet.
0: Can I sit on the side of your bed?
1: Sure.
0: There. Isn't this cozy?
1: Mm-hmm.
0: George, your bed's higher than mine.
1: Maybe it's because you're sitting on my stomach.
0: Oh, I'm sorry, darling. Is that better?
1: Much.
0: George?
1: Yes, Liz?
0: I'll bet I can make you kiss me.
1: I'll bet you can't.
0: All right. First, I put my arms around you.
1: Mm-mm. Ah, but I won't bite on this. I taught it to you.
0: Now, tilt your chin up like this. Now, ready?
1: Yeah, I'm ready, but I won't bite.
0: Candied orange.
1: Mm-mm.
0: Baked apple.
1: Mm-mm.
0: Stewed... Oh, darn, what is that other word?
1: Oh, you mean prune?
0: Mm.
1: Liz, you tricked me.
0: Good night, George.

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1: 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From the Pecos to Powder River, Dodge City to Poker Flat, these are the towns they fought to live in and lived to fight for. 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Frontier!

0: Friends, howdy. This is Chad Remington. Of course, if you don't know who Chad Remington is, let's just say that I'm supposed to be a lawyer and that my headquarters are in the bustling and noisy frontier town called Dos Rios. Naturally, there's not too much law business in a cow town on the frontier, but I managed to get by what with the troubles most folks seem to stir up or run into. Of course, like most everyone else, I do own a ranch which was left me by my father when he died a few years ago. And it's this combination, part-time attorney and part-time rancher, which plummeted me into the adventure I'd like to tell you about now. So settle back, close your eyes, and see if you can conjure up this mental picture. A few days back, I was riding for my ranch into Dos Rios, accompanied by the ex-medicine man, Cherokee O'Bannon.
1: Counselor, I say, Chad.
0: What is it, Cherokee? What brilliant idea have you thought up now?
1: Oh, none, Chad. None at all. However, I was about to make an observation.
0: I thought it would be something like that. Every time I see the cooking sherry in my kitchen go down 4 or 5 inches, a few minutes later, you come up with a brilliant observation. What is it this time?
1: First off, sir, I suggest you refrain from poking fun at the healthy stimulation provided by alcoholic nectars. And in the second place, can you explain to me why, owning as nice a little ranch as you do, you continue to risk your life daily by the so-called practice of law?
0: Probably for the same reason that you abandoned your medicine van and your genuine Cherokee Indian rattlesnake oil and bought out the Dos Rios livery stable.
1: You mean the sheriff was about to catch up with you, too?
0: No, I don't. And that isn't the real reason why you quit peddling patent medicine. You were looking for a permanent business you could build up just as I'm looking for a profession I can fall back on in my old age.
1: If you ever lived to an old age, why, the crooks and desperados around this part of the country have taken more shots at you than Santa Anna and his whole army threw at the Alamo. One of these days, your luck is going to run out. Hey, Chad, do you see what I see? Look, down there in the... where I'm pointing on the road.
0: A great big wagon. Now, what in the... Cherokee, it's a patent medicine van. A medicine wagon.
1: Certainly is. Although from here, I'm unable to recognize who it might belong to.
0: Hey, what do you say, Cherokee? Want to go down there and find out and have a little reunion?
1: I most assuredly do. If I find it's an old friend of mine... Billy, blazes, Chad. Those rascals up on that hill are trying to ambush that wagon.
0: They most assuredly are. All right, come on, Cherokee. Even for a medicine man, the odds down there are too doggone uneven. We're both wearing 6 irons. Let's see what we can do if we really try.

0: I don't know who it was trying to ambush the medicine show wagon or why, but when they found a pair of Colt 44s on the other side of the battle, they wasted no time beating a hasty retreat and vanishing into the woods. Cherokee and I chased them until we realized it was futile. Then we came back to where the medicine van had stopped.
1: Well, what happened here? Was anybody hurt?
2: Yeah, they shot my man, my Spieler, Doc.
0: Was he killed or just shot up?
2: For yourself, you had better see. I do not know.
0: He's still breathing. But a few inches higher, and he would have breathed his last.
1: Where'd they get him, Chad? Through the neck?
0: Through the neck and the throat.
2: Doc's all right. He's alive.
0: Yeah, he's alive right now, miss. But unless we get him into Dos Rios and to the doctors, he certainly won't stay that way.
2: Doc. Poor Doc.
0: Cherokee, you trail my horse back to town. I'll get up here on the seat with this young lady and drive a wagon. As soon as we've gotten this man to the doctor's, I'll meet you back at my office.
1: Right you are, Chad. I'll tell the doctor you're coming.
0: All right, young lady. Up on the seat again. There we are. I'll drive as slowly as I can so we don't jostle him too much. But at the rate he's losing blood, unless we find the doctor and have him taken care of, this man's not going to last much longer. All right, get up there. Come on now. Ha! Ha!

0: Fortunately, our town physician, our only physician, was in his office when we arrived in Dos Rios. He saved the poor chap's life, but he told us it would be a month or even two before he'd be able to use his voice again. Fine thing for a medicine show spieler, no voice. However, knowing that he would live was a relief to the young lady. And as soon as we had made the wounded man comfortable, we both went over to my office to meet Cherokee.
1: Miss, I'm afraid in all the excitement out at Blue Bottle Canyon, I didn't get your name.
2: Schiller. Gretchen Schiller.
1: Schiller? Well, then you must be related to Alfred Schiller.
2: Alfred Schiller was my father.
0: Was?
2: Papa died last spring.
0: You knew Miss Schiller's father, Cherokee?
1: No, I didn't know him, Chad, but I heard about him. In the fraternity, Alfred Schiller was supposed to be the only legitimate itinerant purveyor of medicines and nostrums.
2: Oh, the way you talk, you sound like a medicine man yourself.
0: A former medicine man. Cherokee hawked his genuine Cherokee Indian rattlesnake oil to the unsuspecting public in 9 states and 2 territories.
2: Rattlesnake oil? That is good?
1: Well,
0: containing 85% alcohol, after drinking half a pint of Cherokee's rattlesnake oil, the patient thought he felt better.
2: Oh.
0: What is it you sell?
2: Well, my papa, he was a physician from Austria. But when he had office in Boston, he developed consumption, so he prescribed for himself. That is why we bought medicine wagon and came out west where papa could get fresh air.
1: That's true, Chad. I heard about Alfred Schiller from a lot of other medicine men who had the pleasure of knowing him. Schiller's prescriptions and remedies were legitimate. You can buy them just the way you can buy a prescription from a physician.
2: But with my assistant, Doc, short so that he cannot talk, I'm afraid nobody will be able to buy Dr. Schiller's remedies because there will be nobody to sell them.
1: Ah, yes, that is unfortunately true.
0: Is it, Cherokee? Why couldn't you substitute for a few weeks until Doc gets his voice back?
2: Hey, Cherokee, you are able to do that? You can mach what they call spiel?
1: I do not wish to seem immodest, Miss Gretchen, but I have been known as the Silver-Tongued Orator wherever I have spoken.
2: Oh. Yes,
0: and after a successful day, they changed Silver-Tongued to Thick-Tongued. Oh, but seriously, Cherokee, would you be willing to help Miss Shelley?
2: It would be wonderful if you would do that for me. Because if I do not make sales, then I have no money, and if I have no money, I must sell out.
0: You must sell out?
2: Yeah. You see, there is another medicine man who now for 2 years has been trying to buy out my father's remedies and medicine shop.
0: Who might that be, Miss Shelley?
2: A man Papa could not abide, and I do not like. He calls himself Dr. Pasco.
1: Grifter Pasco?
0: You know him too, Cherokee?
1: Do I? Why, Grifter Pasco is one of the most scurrilous, underhanded, vicious blots on the name of the entire fraternity of medicine men. Why, he's so crooked they wouldn't even let him run the shell game at a traveling fair.
0: Well, this is throwing a mighty wide loop. But that may supply the answer as to just who it was that shot up the wagon at Blue Bottle Canyon.
2: Nine. This is hard to believe, even of a man like Pasco. 9.
1: 10, this is easy to believe. Grifter Pasco would love nothing better than to get a hold of Dr. Schiller's legitimate formula so he can stay in business.
0: Well, we're all getting exercised over something which is just pure guesswork. But if Grifter Pasco is around Dos Rios, we'd better help Miss Schiller get her wagon out to the exposition grounds and set up for her afternoon show.

0: There you are, Miss Gretchen. That's the exposition ground straight ahead. We'll just set the wagon... Billy Blue Blazes, Chad, do you see what's there? Seems to be another wagon in the exposition grounds ahead of us.
1: This means trouble, real trouble. That wagon belongs to Pasco.
2: Pasco, huh? Well, the way I'm feeling now, I'm glad he's here because I intend to make mighty short work of that gentleman.
0: But you can't have two medicine wagons putting on two shows, Chad.
2: I know that, Cherokee. And what I said before still goes. Ho, ho there.
3: Something on your mind, mister?
2: Yes, are you Pasco?
3: No, the doctor's inside, in the wagon, resting up for this afternoon show.
2: Well, tell the doctor there's not going to be any afternoon show and that I want to see him.
3: Yeah, well, I told you the doctor's resting.
2: He's apt to have a long rest, a permanent rest, unless he gets out here and talks to me.
3: You think you're mighty sorely, don't you?
2: Now, look, why don't you go and do as you're told?
3: Why don't you go and stick your head in a well? Because I'm not calling Dr. Pasco for you or anybody else.
2: Well, then I'll go in and get him out of there myself.
3: Oh, no, you don't. Unless you get back on that crummy wagon you drove in on, you're going to need to see the doctor professionally.
2: You wouldn't want to bet on that, would you? No, get out of the way.
3: Why, you big mouth.
1: Get him! Mr. Pasco, be careful!
4: Help her, Gretchen. Can't you take care of
2: yourself? I sure can try. Now, I'll just step over you and...
4: Chad, look out! The other one!
5: I watched your little pugilistic exhibition from the window in my wagon.
2: Oh, your wagon, huh? And you must be Dr. Pasco.
0: Grifter Pasco, huh?
5: Hello, Cherokee. When did you get out of jail?
2: It seems to me a more important question is, when are you going to jail, Pasco?
5: I don't know who you are, but you sure don't make much sense.
2: Oh, I believe that we've met before.
5: Really? Well, you look like the kind of a lunkhead who wouldn't make a lasting impression on me anyhow.
2: Probably at that distance, I didn't make the impression I was aiming to make. Cherokee and I ran you out of Blue Bottle Canyon this morning.
5: What did you do, mister? Drink a bottle of O'Bannon's alcoholic rattlesnake oil? I've never been in Blue Bottle Canyon, and what's more, I don't even know where it is.
2: Well, we'll skip that for the moment and get down to what I've got to say to you right now.
5: Yeah.
2: Pasco, you'd better pack up your wagon and get out of the exposition grounds so Miss Schiller can use them before you get into real trouble.
5: I always heard it was first come, first served. But if you think you can make me get out of here...
0: Chad, look out! He's got a gun under his coat.
2: Oh, you sneaking snake! And don't try to pick that gun up, Pasco, because now I'm taking it down to the sheriff's as Exhibit A in the mysterious shooting up at Blue Bottle Canyon this morning.
5: You're a smart apple, ain't you? Well, go on. Go down to the sheriff's. Because I'm going down there myself and charging you with trespassing and with assault with intent to kill.
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0: And now, Frontier Town.
1: I knew that Grifter Pasco's threat to have me up before the sheriff was just an idle one. Or so I thought. But when I realized he had no intention of being bluffed into moving off the exposition grounds, I did turn Gretchen Schiller's wagon around and head back to town. For town and the sheriff's office. I was running a bluff, too. And both Cherokee and Gretchen were disturbed about it. But then, being a lawyer...
2: Whoa, there, you equines! Whoa, hold it!
3: This is the sheriff's office, Mr. Remington?
1: It is, and I can see that the old gentleman is in.
2: Chad, I wished you wouldn't go in there. You're just going to make a fool of yourself.
3: No, I would not say make a fool of yourself, but I am afraid it is wasted time and will be embarrassing.
1: Well, I don't know how it is with lawyers in Austria, Miss Schiller, but out here on the frontier, 20% of a lawyer's success is Blackstone, and the other 80% is bluff. All right, come on.
2: Here, Miss Schiller, I'll open the door.
4: Well, howdy there, boys. Young lady, a new client of yours, Chad?
1: Well, in a way, Sheriff, I guess you could say that she is. Oh, Miss Schiller, I'd like to introduce you to Tom Bemis, our sheriff.
3: I am very pleased to make your acquaintance, Sheriff Bemis.
4: Same here, Miss... What did you say her name was again, Chad?
3: I am Gretchen Schiller, Sheriff.
4: Oh, German, eh?
1: No, Tom. Miss Schiller's an Austrian. And she's over here in this country selling medicines.
4: Medicine show gal, huh?
2: Yes, sir, eh? And one of the best. Well, that's Miss Gretchen's wagon outside.
4: Wagon? Here in the street?
1: Why, yes, Sheriff. Cherokee charges too much to put the wagon down at his livery stable.
4: Now, see here, Chad, you're a lawyer. You ought to know that no public exhibitions of any kind can use the streets of Dos Rios without a license.
1: License? When did all of this happen?
4: There's an ordinance been on the books of this town about 7 years now.
1: Well, I've never heard of it before.
4: Can't be any public exhibitions without a license. Matter of fact, in town or out of the exposition grounds.
2: Sweet suffering sassafras, Chad. This is the answer to our problem.
1: What problem, Cherokee?
2: Well, don't you see? If you've got to have a license for a public exhibition, we've got Grifter Pasco by the back of his neck.
1: By golly, you're right. Sheriff, there's a man out at the exposition grounds right now without a license.
4: Yes, I know all about it. And if you mean Dr. Pasco, he has got a license.
1: He has? When did he get it?
4: Oh, maybe 10, 15 minutes ago.
3: Only so soon? Then, you know what, Mr. Remington? Dr. Pasco must have ridden in on horseback when we were coming slow with the wagon.
1: Well, I'm starting to see now why I never knew about that license ordinance before. This Pasco, Sheriff, he told you about it, didn't he?
4: Well, not exactly, but he had me look it up, and it's true.
2: Well, this isn't going to stop us from getting a license for Miss Gretchen.
4: I'm afraid it is, Cherokee. There's no way of licensing two shows for Dos Rios at the same time.
3: Oh, but if I cannot do my show here, sell some medicine and raise some money... Oh, this is frightful.
4: Well, miss, I'm mighty sorry about it, but the law is the law, and there just ain't much I can do.
2: But we've got proof this Pasco is a blankety-blank bushwhacker. Tried to raid Miss Schiller's wagon this morning as we were coming through Blue Bottle Canyon.
4: You say you got proof?
1: What's the use of bluffing anymore? No, we haven't got proof. Not the kind of proof you'd want, Sheriff. All right, come on, Miss Schiller. Since we can't get a license right now, we'll put your wagon in Cherokee's livery stable and then go up to my office and put on our thinking caps.
3: Thinking caps?
2: That's just a manner of speaking, Miss Gretchen. It means to think hard.
1: Oh. And in this case, if we think hard enough, a thinking cap might look like the hood they slip over a condemned man's head before he falls through the trap and the scaffold.
3: Mr. Remington.
1: How about just making it Chad, Gretchen? We're all in this together, and we seem to be tied with the same stick.
3: That's the trouble, Chad. There's no reason you should get... how do you say over here? Involved on account of me?
1: If I'm involved at all, it's because of that poke I took at Pasco's bodyguard. No, Gretchen. We're in this now, and as far as I'm concerned, I'm not getting out.
2: You don't mind my intruding again, Chad. You seem to be overlooking one irrefutable fact. With Dr. Bell's piling up for Gretchen's assistant and the recent lack of business she's had, She has to raise some money and raise it quickly.
3: There is no way for me to do that without selling some of my remedies. That is not here in Dos Rios. And the next town is 2 days' ride away. Besides, what good would it do me without a medicine man to put on this show?
1: I've just been thinking. There's nothing in that ordinance the sheriff suddenly found that could possibly prohibit our putting on a public exhibition on a private place.
3: Private place?
1: I mean, I own a ranch not too far outside of town. Why couldn't you set up your wagon and show out there and leave it up to Cherokee and me to see that people get out?
3: Oh, this is a wonderful idea. Do you think, really, we can do it?
1: Well, if we can't do it, it's only because Pasco caught up with us, and after this morning's practice, his aim's better. Cherokee, let's get busy. While you get the wagon harnessed up again, I'm going to drop into every store in town and see that everyone who is able to walk is out at my ranch for the medicine show before sundown tonight.
5: Rifter, I know what I'm talking about. I was in the grocery store when this lawyer came in.
6: Yeah, well.
5: Don't you see? The way he put it up to everybody, like it was a charity or something, they ain't going to come to near our show now. And all traipse out to Remington's ranch and go to that Schiller gal's pitch.
6: That interfering cheap lawyer. Why did he have to butt in here?
5: I don't know, but if that girl has a good day over here, she won't have to sell out. And then where'll we be?
6: Well, I'll tell you one thing, Jumbo. I ain't going to waste 6 months' work.
5: What do you mean, boss?
6: I don't know what I mean exactly, but I'll figure out something.
5: You sure had better.
6: Go on, go. Go saddle up a couple of horses for us, Jumbo, you and me. We're taking a little ride. A ride out toward Remington's ranch.

0: Well, Grifty, you've been thinking for an hour now. You got any bright ideas?
1: Why don't you shut up?
0: Okay. There was nobody showing up at our show at the exposition grounds, and everybody going out to Remington's ranch for the girl. Great Caesar's ghost, look at that, will you?
1: Huh?
0: See what I'm pointing? There's a whole mob of people around a wagon. I'll bet your pennies to popcorn we're on the road to Remington's ranch, and that's the show going on down there.
1: Yeah, look at them, will you? They must have a crowd of more than 200. Slow down, boy.
0: Okay.
1: Easy now.
0: Well, if you're ever going to buy Schiller's business and these formulas after the business she's doing down there, you'll be wearing a long gray beard.
1: Ah, you think so, huh? Hold it.
0: What's gotten through you, Grifter?
1: Nothing's gotten through me, Jumbo, except an idea. An idea how to bust up that sale. Put an end to Gretchen Schiller's business and get even with that tinhorn lawyer.
0: Oh, sure. You turned magician or something. Why don't you admit that you...
1: Do you see what's on the other side of this fence, Jumbo?
0: A lot of beef cattle. Why?
1: Let's suppose you and me crawled through the fence, got behind them cattle and threw a few shots at them. What do you think would happen then?
0: Happened? Them cows would stampede. Stampede all over the place.
1: No, not all over the place, Jumbo, with us behind them. Them cows would make a beeline down the hill and head right for where they're holding the show. You get the idea now, huh?
0: I sure do, boys. A couple of hundred head of cattle stampeding down on that show would sure break that up.
1: Yeah.
0: It wouldn't surprise me none if they just happened to trample a busybody like Remington to death.
1: Well, what are you waiting out here for? Come on, Jumbo. Down off that horse and over the fence. We're going to give Remington and Miss Schiller some real trouble.
2: 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It says, "Dear Doctor, I can't tell you how pleased I am with the results I've gotten from your headache remedy. Ever since I've been married, I've suffered from a constant headache. So after 3 doses of your remedy, taken by my mother-in-law, we buried her last week." Of course I'm only fooling. It's just a joke. Part of the entertainment that we... Billy Blue Blazes, Chad! Chad, come here quick!
3: What is it, Cherokee? What's the matter?
2: Look at all those cattle pastured out in the grass lot. They're stampeding and heading right this way.
3: Oh, for the love of... Everybody, quick! Scatter! Get behind the wagon! Cherokee, come on. We gotta hit our horses right into the middle of that stampede and see if we can't turn them back before everyone down here is trampled in jelly.
0: Look at them cattle go. Another 10 seconds and they'll be down on top of the wagon and...
4: Jumbo. What's that?
0: Somebody's down there with the cattle, shooting at them, turning them around.
4: Well, I'll be... Jumbo, come on. Let's get back over the fence. We gotta get out of here.
0: Drifter, we can't. The cattle are splitting up. They're all around us.
4: Run, you fool. Run before that... Ah!

0: It is too bad Pascal and his friend were trampled to death, nichtwahr?
1: I'm afraid, Gretchen, that's what they call poetic justice.
2: Hey, verily. Oh, and another well-turned phrase, hoist by their own petard. Talking about hoisting, Chad, don't you think

0: Or in another well-turned phrase, hoist by their own petard. Talking about hoisting, Chad, don't you think that after all that excitement and exertion, I'm entitled to some sort of libation?
1: Oh, maybe you aren't that, Cherokee. Here's a nickel. Go get yourself a drink.
0: A nickel?
1: You say that's not enough? You say you want more of my money? Very well, then, I'll tell you what I'm going to do. I'm going to give you absolutely free one bottle of Dr. Schiller's instantaneous headache remedy. Because knowing what you'll be doing when we get back to town, Cherokee, you'll be needing a headache remedy tomorrow morning.

Frontier Town, starring Reed Hadley and featuring Wade Crosby, is a Bruce Ells production. Supervision and direction by Paul Franklin. Music written and played by Ivan Dittmars. Be sure to be with us again same time next week for another fine action-adventure story with your favorite young Western star, Reed Hadley. And now this is Bill Forman telling you that Frontier Town comes to you from Hollywood.

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1: This is Theater Royal. Tonight's play is the last in this important series of command performances, transcribed for your pleasure by the greatest stars of the English theater and their distinguished host, Sir Laurence Olivier. Tonight, Sir Laurence himself is starred in H.G. Wells' immortal classic, The Country of the Blind. 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

This is Laurence Olivier. Today's play is based upon one of my own most favorite stories, written by an author who in his day foretold many of the miracles which today we treat as commonplace, H.G. Wells. This particular story deals, like so many of his others, with the world of his imagination. I shall play the part of Nunez, the man who tells the story. Here, then, is H.G. Wells, The Country of the Blind. ...300 miles and more from Kimborazo, 100 from the snows of Cotopaxi, in the wildest wastes of the Ecuador Andes, there lies that mysterious mountain valley cut off from the world of men, the country of the blind. Long years ago, that valley had been accessible. Indeed, it had been settled and farmed by Peruvians who had fled there from the tyranny of their Spanish ruler. But then, in the 17th century, a violent volcanic eruption had brought down one whole side of Mount Arauca. The landslide had completely cut off the valley from the outside world. And ever since that day, the country of the blind had been no more than a legend. The legend was known to me, and I told it to the party of mountaineers to which I was acting as a guide in the attempt to climb Parascotopetl, the so-called Matterhorn of the Andes.

0: And you say the valley is somewhere down there?
1: Somewhere. Nobody remembers exactly where it lies. Nobody's been there for nearly 300 years.
0: But why the country of the blind?
1: One survivor of the original settlers escaped. He was out of the valley when the earthquake occurred. He said that the valley had everything that man could desire. Sweet water, pasture, good climate. The settlers had done very well there, despite the height and the wildness of the mountains that hemmed them in. But a strange disease had broken out and made all the children born there blind. It was to seek some antidote or charm against this that he had left the valley and made his way down to the coastal belt. He'd come down to the coast to fetch some holy relics for his people by which they might be cured. Then, after the earthquake, of course, he was unable to get back to his people. He died in the silver mine. And the story he had brought back to the coast became a legend.
0: Quite a pretty one. I dare say his people had contracted snow blindness. If it's as bad down there as it is up here.
1: Oh, I don't think they had any snow to bother about. The valley must be several thousand feet below us, down there, under the mist, somewhere. Climate was supposed to be very temperate.
0: Well, that's more than I can say for this ridge. Perhaps the mist will clear in the morning and we'll get a sight of the place.
1: Perhaps so. But the peak seems to act as a sort of cloud trap. Clear on this side of the ridge, misty on the other.
0: Are there supposed to be people still living there?
1: According to the legend, yes. Nobody knows, as nobody's ever been there since.
0: We might try and get down there after we've made the summit.
1: No chance of that, I'm afraid. Beyond the ridge, there's a sheer precipice, 1,000 feet or more. Nobody knows what lies below that.
0: Well, I'm going to turn in. We've got a stiff day ahead of us.
1: Well, good night, Senor. I'll just have a word with the porters before I turn in, too.
0: Watch how you go near the ridge. Right. Snow's a bit loose, I noticed. Good night.
1: Good night. Our camp was at the foot of the last leg of the climb, on a sheltering shelf of rock just over the ridge by which we had come up. I checked our equipment with the porters and went on 20 or 30 yards to the edge. It was bright moonlight, and below me the clouds lay silent as a vast and glittering snowfield. Suddenly I felt a tremor in the hard snow under my feet. I jumped back, I slipped, and I felt myself falling over the sheer edge of the shell.

far I fell, I shall never know. From the shelf to the ridge and beyond it, down the sheer white slopes, the loosened snow thundering along beneath me, down the slope to the precipice, then falling, falling through space till I lost all consciousness. Down further slopes till at last the avalanche came to rest, miraculously leaving me only half buried in the soft white snow that had saved my life. How long I lay there insensible, I can only guess. But at last I came to my senses and struggled free. Bruised, but otherwise unhurt, I staggered down beyond the snow line, dropped beside a boulder, and fell into a stunned sleep. When I awoke, it was broad daylight. The birds were singing in the trees below me. I dragged myself to my feet and gazed about me. Behind, the sheer white wall of the mountain towered up to the clouds. There was no hope of climbing back to safety that way. My only hope was to go on, down by the screes and corries to the trees, down through them to the hidden valley. The climb might be difficult, but at least it was possible.

0: midday, I had reached the very floor. About me were green fields, carefully cultivated, in little walled-in patches. And there before me were clustered the huts of a village.
1: Hello there! Hi!
0: Three men were there beyond the stream. When I shouted, they turned and peered in my direction. I waved to them. They did not appear to see me. They turned towards the mountains and shouted away to my right. I scrambled down towards the little bridge which led into the village, and when at last they could hear me approaching, they turned their blank and sightless faces towards me, and then I knew. This was the country of the blind. All the old stories and legends came back to me, and as I came toward them, the proverb came into my mind, "In the country of the blind, the one-eyed man is king."
1: My name is Nunez, Jose Nunez, the guide from Bogota, beyond the mountains. I fell with an avalanche from the ridge up there. It's a miracle I wasn't killed.
2: Where did he come from, Brother Pedro?
3: Down out of the rocks.
1: From over the mountains, the country beyond there, where men can see. You can't see me, I know, but I can see you all right. I come from near Bogota, where nobody has lost their sight.
3: Lost their sight? Uh-oh. What is sight?
2: Let me feel you, stranger. Let me feel your face. Why are you afraid to be felt?
1: Mind my eyes. Carefully.
2: Eyes? He's a strange creature. Feel the coarseness of his hair like a llama's. Mm. And the roughness of his chin. Oh, rough as the rocks that begot him. Oh, well, perhaps he will grow fine.
1: Carefully. Don't prod my eyes like that.
3: He speaks. Certainly he is a man. And you have come into the world.
1: Out of the world? Mm? Over mountains and glaciers, right over there. The world beyond the mountains. The real world that goes down 12 days' journey to the sea.
3: Let us take him to the elders.
2: This is a marvelous thing. Take my hand.
1: Take your hand? But I tell you, I can see.
2: See?
1: See. I can see perfectly well, and it's quite absurd. Oh! Sorry, but I...
3: His senses are still imperfect. He stumbles and talks unmeaning words. Lead him by the hand.
1: Look, just because I trip over a pail that you leave in the way, it doesn't mean... Oh, very well. Take my hand, then.
0: I found it taxed my nerves and patience more than I'd anticipated, that first encounter with the population of the country of the blind. As we entered the village, the people came out of every cottage, mud huts with never a window among them, held on to me, touching me, smelling at me, listening to every word I said. And I could make none of them understand that I came from the great world beyond the mountains, and that I had eyes and could see. At last, I was told to wait outside the hut of the elders while my two blind guides explained all about me. Then I was told to enter. Inside, the hut was as black as night. I'm sorry, it's so dark, I can't see. I fell over somebody, I'm afraid.
4: Dark?
0: I'm sorry.
4: See? What does he mean?
3: As we said, he's a wild man out of the rocks.
0: Bogota! Bogota, over the mountain.
2: His mind is hardly formed yet. He's only the beginnings of speech. He is called Bogota, and he is but newly formed. As you hear, he stumbles as he walks and mingles words that mean nothing with his speech.
0: Once again, I find myself trying to explain the great world out of which I had fallen, and the sky and the sun and such like marvels. And they would believe and could understand nothing whatever that I told them. It was beyond my power to make them understand what sight and seeing really were. Finally, they began to explain the world to me.
4: The world was first an empty hollow in the rocks, and then came first inanimate things without the gift of touch, and llamas and a few other creatures that had little sense, and then men, and then, at last, angels whom you can hear singing and making fluttering sounds, but whom no one can touch at all.
0: Singing and fluttering? Oh, you mean the birds.
4: Birds?
0: Yes.
4: There is no such word as birds. If you continue to talk nonsense...
0: Oh, excuse me.
4: You come among us when our people are sleeping, stumbling and uttering words of no meaning.
0: People sleeping? But surely... You surely don't sleep during the daytime when it's light?
4: Nonsense again? It's natural that people sleep when it is warm and get up to do their work when it is cold.
0: Day and night. I never thought of it like that. Warm and cold. So your day is our night.
4: It is obvious that you were created to learn from us and to serve the wisdom that we have acquired. The night is nearly over. Eat and sleep. And tomorrow we will try and teach you some wisdom and understanding.
0: The exasperation of those first few days were almost more than I could bear. It was impossible to make them understand, to admit that I possessed any faculty that was denied to them. I spoke of the beauties of sight, of watching the mountains, of sky and sunrise, and they heard me with amused incredulity. To them there was no sky. Their valley was the entire world, walled in with the rocks from which sprang a cavernous roof, which they believed to be smooth and solid, from which dews and occasional avalanches descended. I was imprisoned with them in a kind of cosmic casserole. One day I could stand it no longer.
3: You say that people who can see know what is happening a long way off.
0: Yes, I can prove it to you. We're outside the village, aren't we? It's out of earshot.
3: Well, not really.
0: But I can see what is happening there. Now, if I tell you what I see, things that you can't hear at all, will you believe me then?
3: Perhaps. What are the elders doing?
0: The elders?
3: Yes, the elders of the village. What are they doing in their hut?
0: But if they're in their hut, how can I see what they're doing? I can tell you what the people in the street are doing.
3: Oh, I can hear what they're doing. When we get a little closer, I can hear what the elders are doing as well. I don't have to go into the hut. I can hear through the walls. Can't you see through the walls?
0: Of course I can't see through the walls. Nobody could.
3: In fact, nobody can see. And don't walk on the grass.
0: I can't stand it any longer.
3: Put that spade down.
2: What is Bogota doing? Why has he raised the spade over his head?
3: He's behaving very oddly.
5: Why has Bogota walked across the meadow and not gone by the path as he should have done?
0: I'm going to do what I like in this valley. Do you hear? I'll do what I like and go where I like.
2: Hold him, Brother Pedro. He's going to do something foolish.
0: Bogota, put that spade down and come off the grass.
6: I'll hit the first man who tries to touch me. I'll hurt you. I'll kill you. Leave me alone.
2: Put that spade down. Hold him, brother.
0: No! Oh, there, I told you, didn't I? I can see you. I can hurt you. Now try and stop me. Try and find me. I shan't come back till you acknowledge me as your king. In the country of the blind, the one-eyed man is king. Well, I'm better than that. I'll prove it to you. Try and find me now. I stayed outside the wall of the Valley of the Blind for 2 days and nights without food or shelter. I thought of ways of fighting and conquering these infuriating people, but there was clearly no way of doing so. I had no weapons, and though I could make myself a club from the bough of a tree, I knew that it was impossible for me to attack them singly and in cold blood. I tried to find food among the pines, even to catch a llama and kill it. But it was no use. Hunger proved too much for me. Until finally, I crawled back to the village to try and make my peace with them. I was mad. But I am only newly made. Forgive me.
4: That is better, Bogota. Do you still have the foolish illusion that you can see, as you call it?
0: No, that was all a mistake. The word means nothing.
4: Yes, you are recovering your senses. And what is it that is overhead? Is it the sky, I think you called it?
0: No, that was wrong, too. About 10 times the height of a man, there is a roof above the world of rock. And very, very smooth. But before you ask me any more questions, give me some food or I shall die.
4: Brother Pedro, give Bogota some llama milk and some bread. He's beginning to learn at last.
0: I'd expected dire punishment, but these people were capable of toleration. They regarded my rebellion as but one more proof of my general idiocy and inferiority. And after they had whipped me, they appointed me to do the simplest and heaviest work in the fields. And seeing no other way of living, I began to do as I was told. Time passed, and I began to regard myself by degrees as a citizen of the country of the blind, while the world beyond the mountains became gradually more and more remote and unreal. The man for whom I was put to work was called Jacob, the brother of Pedro, and his daughter was a young girl called Medina. She alone, of all the people in the village, listened to me kindly and tried to understand what I said. By degrees, we began to see more and more of each other. Or rather, I began to see more and more of her. You look very beautiful, Medina, sitting there spinning in the moonlight.
7: You use so many strange words. It is hard for me to understand what you mean.
0: Yet you do, Medina, don't you?
7: Sometimes. When you tell me about the moon and the stars and the sunlight and mountains, I try to imagine what the words could mean.
0: You understand what beauty means?
7: Yes. It means smooth.
0: You are beautiful, Medina.
7: I am. Mm-hmm. But my face isn't smooth at all. Not nearly so smooth as some girls' faces are. How can I be beautiful?
0: You're beautiful to look at. Your eyes look as though you were sleeping only. They're not red and sunken like the eyes, the eyelids of the others. And you have beautiful long black lashes.
7: You should not flatter me like this, Bogota.
0: It's not flattery, Medina. It's the truth. To me, you are the one beautiful girl in the valley. I love you. And I'm going to ask your father, Jacob, to let me marry you.
7: Oh, no, Bogota. Yes. You mustn't. My father will be terribly angry.
0: What?
7: You must promise not to, please.
0: Why should he be angry? Don't you love me? A little?
7: I like you very much. I am happy all the time we're together. But you behave so strangely. I cannot always understand you.
0: I will teach you to understand, Medina.
7: And I will try and teach you to understand.
0: It was one of Medina's sisters who told old Jacob about our love. And her whole family were bitterly opposed to any idea of marriage. Not because they thought very much about her, but because they despised me so much. To them, I was a being apart, a serf, an idiot, an incompetent, clumsy thing below the permissible level of a man.
4: I cannot give my consent. It is impossible. Bogota is but newly formed. He cannot become one of us, or any better than a menial, while he still has these strange delusions about sight and seeing. You must try and forget about him. Perhaps after a few years he may improve. We will think about it then, if you persist in your foolishness.
0: We were both of us in despair, for Medina refused to go against her father's wishes, even if it had been possible for us to escape from the village together. But there was nowhere else for us to go. The village was the whole world. Then one day, one of the elders had an idea. He was the greatest doctor in the valley, the medicine man. And he was renowned for his inventive and philosophical mind. The idea of curing me of my peculiarities appealed to him. One day, he broached the subject to Jacob.
5: Your daughter still claims that she's in love with Bogota?
4: Yes, though I have told her that the marriage is quite out of the question.
5: Even if he could be cured of his peculiar ideas?
4: But can he be? We have all tried hard enough.
5: I've examined him, Jacob, and the case is now clearer to me. I think very probably he might be cured.
4: I have always hoped that he could be.
5: As we know, his brain is affected. Now, what is it that affects it?
4: Ah, what indeed?
5: This. Those queer things that are called eyes, and which exist to make an agreeable, soft depression in the face, are diseased. In Bogota's case, in such a way that they affect his brain. They are greatly distended, he has eyelashes, and his eyelids move. Consequently, his brain is in a state of constant irritation and distraction.
4: Yes, yes.
5: And I think I may say with tolerable certainty that in order to cure him completely, all that we need to do is a simple and easy surgical operation, namely to remove those irritant bodies.
4: And then he will be sane?
5: Then he will be perfectly sane and quite an admirable citizen.
4: Thank heaven for science. Bogota, did you hear what Brother Doctor says?
0: Yes. Yes, it's outrageous. Monstrous suggestion. The doctor's out of his mind.
4: One might think that you did not care for my daughter by the way you are behaving.
0: Of course, the idea of losing my sight, of willingly surrendering the most precious of all gifts, was more than I could bear. I refused even to entertain the idea, to discuss it with Yakov or the doctor or the village elders, all of whom begged me to realize that their only wish was to help me, to make me as normal and blind as themselves. To them, the very idea of sight was meaningless. Never having enjoyed the blessing, they could regard it only as some disorder of the brain. It was Medina who persuaded me at last to reconsider the matter, for without her, my loneliness was even more bitter than blindness itself.
7: Please, Bogota, for my sake, won't you at least discuss it with the doctor? Just once more.
0: Medina, do you want me to lose it? My gift of sight?
7: I do not want you to be unhappy, dearest.
0: I can only make you understand. There are the beautiful things that I know so well. The beautiful little things. The flowers, the lichens among the rocks. The lightness and softness on a piece of fur. The far sky with its drifting down of clouds. The sunsets and the stars. And there is you. For you alone, it is good to have sight, to see your sweet, serene face, your kindly lips, your dear, beautiful hands folded together. It is these eyes of mine that you won, these eyes that hold me to you, that these idiots seek to deprive me of. Instead of seeing you, I must touch you, hear you, imagine you. I must come under that roof of rock and stone and darkness, that horrible roof under which your own life is lived. Surely you wouldn't have me do that for no reason at all, but the ignorance and bigotry and prejudice of your people.
7: I wish...
0: Yes, Medina.
7: I wish sometimes you would not talk like that.
0: Like what? I don't understand.
7: I know it's pretty. It's just your imagination. I love it. But now...
0: Now?
7: I mean...
0: You mean... You think I should be better? Better, perhaps?
7: Oh, Bogota.
0: Dearest, if I were to consent to this...
7: Oh, if you would. If only you would.
0: For a week before the operation that was to raise me from my servitude and inferiority to the level of a blind citizen, I knew nothing of sleep, of course. All through the warm sunlit hours, while the others slumbered happily, I sat brooding or wandering aimlessly, trying to bring my mind to bear on my dilemma. I had given my answer, given my consent. Still, I was not sure. And at last, work time was over, the sun rose in splendor over the golden crests of the mountain, and my last day of vision began. I had a few minutes with Medina before she retired to sleep. My darling, tomorrow I shall see no more.
7: Dear heart, they will hurt you very little. And you are going through this pain. You are going through it for me.
0: Only that could make me submit to it at all.
7: Dear, if a woman's heart and life can do it, I will repay you. My dearest one with the tender voice, I will repay.
0: You've never looked more beautiful than you do this minute, as the sun rises over the mountains behind you. Can you feel its warmth on your hair?
7: Yes. It is getting late. I must go in to sleep.
0: One last kiss, my darling. Bye, my darling. Goodbye. I walked slowly down to a lonely place I knew, where the meadows were beautiful with white narcissus. There I would remain until the hour of sacrifice should come.
3: Keep to the pathway, Bogota. Don't walk on the grass.
0: I waited till the whole village was asleep, then stood there in the cool, moist grass to watch the morning. The morning, like an angel in a golden armor, marching down the steeps. And as I watched that blaze of light, it seemed to me that before such splendor, I and this blind world in the valley and my love and all were no more than a pit of sin. I did not turn aside as I'd meant to do, but went slowly on across the bridge, through the circling wall of the valley and out upon the rocks. And my eyes were always upon the sunlit ice and snow above me. I saw their infinite beauty, and my imagination soared over them to the things beyond.
8: I thought of that great free world I was parted from. The world that was still my own. And I saw in imagination those further slopes. Distance beyond distance with Bogota. A place of multitudinous, stirring beauty. A glory by day, a luminous mystery by night. A place of palaces and fountains and statues and white houses lying beautifully in the middle distance. And there, unpent by mountains, I saw the sky. Not such a disk as one saw it there in the valley, but an arc of immeasurable blue. A deep of deeps in which the circling stars were floating. I glanced back at the village, then turned right round and regarded it steadfastly. I thought of Medina, and she had become small and remote. I turned again towards the mountain wall down which the day had come to me. Then quietly and confidently, I began to climb. Next day I was high, but I had been higher. I had escaped forever from the valley of the blind.

This is Laurence Olivier again. I should like to extend, as usual, my thanks to our cast, who included this week Gabrielle Blunt, Keith Pyatt, Stephen Jack, Donald Bissett, Anthony Carey, Roger Delgado, and Robert Rietti. Au revoir, and thank you.

0: Sir Laurence Olivier starred in today's transcribed program. The script was by Derek Patmore. The music was under the direction of Sidney Torch.
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1: You have children?
2: Yes, sir.
1: How many?
2: Three.
1: Are you married?
2: Ladies and gentlemen, the secret word tonight is name. N-A-M-E.
1: Really?
2: You bet your life. 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And now, here he is, the one, the only...
1: Nothing to shout about. There are a dime a dozen. Well, here I am again with $2,000 for one of our couples, and if any of them say the secret word, the duck will come down and pay him each $50.50. Our duck gives away more money than any other duck on the air. No other poultry farm can make that statement. The word tonight is name. Hasta la vista. Okay, Rockefeller, take off. George, who's first?
2: Well, Mrs. Sylvia Thompson and her partner Ben Zeppa are waiting.
1: Are you wearing a foundation?
2: No.
1: You look thinner tonight.
2: I do?
1: I guess the way you're standing.
2: I guess it
1: here.
2: Must be.
1: I just thought you were wearing a foundation.
2: Well?
1: Have you ever worn one?
2: No, I never have.
1: I'm going to hurt you this time.
2: I think Mrs. Thompson and Mr. Zeppa are still waiting out there.
1: Waiting out where?
2: Out right out here.
1: What, are you tied up or something?
2: No, no. This is where they are now.
1: Oh, well, welcome. Welcome from Moose Lodge, number 9, East Liverpool, Ohio. Say the secret word and you'll divide $101. It's a common word, something you always have with you. Now, let's see. Sylvia Thompson and Ben Zeppa, eh? You make quite a combination there. Sylvia, how tall are you?
3: I'm 6'1" in my stocking feet and almost 6'4" in my heels.
1: No. Well, do you know a lot of heels?
3: No.
1: And Shorty, what is your height?
4: 4'8".
1: 4'8", huh? Is that the class you're in, 4'8"?
4: No.
1: 4'8"?
4: That's my height.
1: Oh. 4'8" what, I mean?
4: Feet. 4 feet.
1: 4'8" feet,
4: inches.
1: Huh? You're almost as tall as she is. You're the tallest 4'8" I've ever seen. You must have 2 feet elevator shoes on there, huh? Mm-hmm. Are you married, Sylvia?
4: Yes, I am.
1: Well,
4: I have a little girl.
1: Takes care of you. Do you have a little girl?
4: Uh-huh. She's 5 months old.
1: 5 months old, huh? Oh, how tall is your husband?
4: He's 6'6" in his stocking feet.
1: No. Well, do you all walk around in stocking feet? Do you wear any shoes at all in your house?
4: No, heavens, no.
1: Well, together you're 13 feet, huh?
4: Yeah.
1: Just a pair. Well, that's an advantage. At least you're never short at the end of the month like most married couples. How did you meet this dinosaur, Sylvia?
4: Dinosaur?
1: Isn't she a singer, dinosaur? Well, this giant that captivated you.
4: Well, we were at a tip-topper dance, and...
1: You were where?
4: I met him in a tip-topper dance.
1: Tip-topper dance?
4: Mm-hmm. Yeah, we were
1: there. What do you do? Go walk around and tip your tops?
4: No, that's a club. That's
1: a club?
4: That's a club for tall people.
1: Oh.
4: The girls have to be 6 foot in their stocking feet. Stocking feet.
1: Here we go again.
4: And the boys have to be 6'4". In the stocking seat.
1: Pretty gamey around there, isn't it?
4: And then they sure that they're that size, too, because in the introductory dinner, well, they measure them, and they have
1: Measure them? What do they have, an undertaker there? They lie down and measure them?
4: No, they have a little stick that's called Little Joe, and you stand on it in your stocking seat, and you have a light on. The light goes out if you measure that correct height.
1: And if you don't, the knee goes out, huh?
4: Well, a lot of times they stretch people. They One time they held...
1: Was that a seventh inning stretch or just...
4: One time they put a girl over the balcony and they held her, you know, so she...
1: They held her on the balcony? I held a girl once on the balcony, but I didn't stretch her. I just held her, that's all, until the usher threw us both out.
4: And she got in, too.
1: She got in the balcony?
4: No, she got in the club.
1: Well, is the club in the balcony? Or don't you have a club downstairs?
4: No. The club is a social club.
1: Well, it's quite
4: evident.
1: Lots of
4: people. And we have lots of fun.
1: Mm-hmm. Stretching each other, right?
4: Yeah, oh, yeah.
1: That you sound like you and your husband make an ideal couple, Sylvia. And if I ever wind up sitting in back of you in a movie theater, I'm certainly going to ask for my money back. Your name is Ben Gazzara?
5: Who?
1: Ben Gazzara, is that the
5: name? No, Ben Zeppo.
1: Ben Zeppo, eh? That's my brother, Zeppo. You're not my brother, are you?
5: My name's Ben Zeppo.
1: You said the sacred word, Ben Zeppo. So you and your partner each get $50.50. Okay, eat it. There you are, and you'll get the 50 cents later. We just don't have any change. It used to be $100 for the sacred word. Now it's 101 on account of the other shows giving away such huge sums. This is true. We have increased the amount. Because we don't take a back seat for anybody.
5: I didn't know what I said.
1: God. How old are you, Ben?
5: 13.
1: 18. You must lead a very clean life. You don't look a day over 30. Were you named after Benjamin Franklin?
5: No.
1: Who were you named after? Big
5: My
1: Ben,
5: father.
1: The alarm clock?
5: No.
1: Oh, your father is an alarm clock?
5: No.
1: Oh. You know, I never was 13 years old. I was 12 once. In fact, I was 12 for about 8 years. In fact, all the brothers were. When we used to travel in Baltimore, if you were 12 or under, then you went on half fare on the railroad train. And for years, we traveled this way. I remember once, my mother used to travel with us then. We didn't need her, but she thought we did. And the conductor came along and asked for the tickets, and she gave him 4 half-fare tickets. And he says, "Where are the kids?" And she said, "Well, they're around the train someplace." And he looked in the washroom, and Harper was shaving in there. the other two boys were in the baggage car shooting dice. I was making a play for a dame across the aisle. I come back and says, "Mrs. Marks, if these kids of yours are under 12, I'm too young to be running this train," and he jumped off at the next station. Oh, actually, how old are you, Ben?
5: 13.
1: Now, you're sticking to that story, huh?
5: Mm-hmm.
1: Ben, I realize the interests of a 12-year-old boy are pretty varied, but what do you like to do best of all?
5: I like to sing.
1: You sing?
5: Mm-hmm.
1: Oh. Well, what do? You sing? Are you in the school club or the glee club at school?
5: No, I don't like the glee club too well because they sing these long hair deals. I like popular
1: songs. Long hair deals?
5: Yeah, you know, like, if I were an apple on a tree.
1: No, I don't. What kind of an apple was it? Do you remember? Well, it must have been a Baldwin if it was long-haired, huh? No, it's just the reverse, you think, huh? You know, when I was your age, I sang in a Presbyterian church choir in Madison Avenue, New York. This is true. And I sang in this choir until they found out what was the matter with it. Ben, I'd like to hear you sing. Could you sing something for us? I mean, what are your favorites?
5: Oh, Mambo Italiano, Heart, popular songs like that.
1: Mambo Italiano and what else?
5: Heart.
1: Heart. What do you mean, heart?
5: Heart.
1: My heart stood still?
5: No, just heart.
1: Heart. Is that the name of it?
5: Uh-huh.
1: Heart, huh?
6: Well, is it gotta have heart? Is that the name of it?
5: No, it's just heart. That's the first word. You gotta have heart.
6: And the name of the song is Heart?
5: Mm-hmm.
6: Well, what key do you warble in as a rule?
5: B flat.
6: Mm-hmm. Well, if it isn't, could you B flat at the finish? Mr. Meekin, could you knock off a few notes for Ben here? Just fake it. Nobody, including your orchestra, will know the difference. Go ahead, Ben. Tell them.

0: And you've got an excellent pair of pipes, and someday if you work hard, you could be another Caruso.
1: No, an Eddie Fisher.
0: What? What's that?
1: Eddie Fisher.
0: Well, you're a charming couple, and I hope you both make a lot of money tonight, because right now we're going to play Bet Your Life. Now, you know how to play this game, Ben?
1: Mm-hmm.
0: You know your partners now, and we only want one answer between you.
1: Mm-hmm.
0: We start you off with $100, and you miss a question, you lose half your bankroll. Have you met Mr. Fenneman?
1: No.
2: Hi, how are you?
1: Fine.
2: This is,
0: Mrs., Ben Pierre. What is her name?
1: Mm-hmm.
0: Mrs.
1: Yes.
0: Yes. Yes. Don't overdo it, George. Now, you selected the musical category. These are all top tunes of the last 20 years. Remember, the more the question is worth, the harder it is. Now, what do you want to start with? 10, 20, 50, all the way to 100.
1: 100.
0: I think you better discuss this with your partner.
1: We did.
0: Oh, you agree? When did you meet? This morning, you two? Now, this song was written in 1936, but it became very popular in 1944. Let's see if you can remember it. Play, Jack.

0: don't know, guess. I'll give you a hint. It's not my country today. It's Poinciana.
1: You lost your $100. You still have $50.
0: Well, now, you've got quite a ways to go. Now, don't go down. What are you going to go for?
2: 90.
0: 90? Originally, this was an old sea shanty, and that became a big hit when a new set of lyrics were added. You tell me the name of it. Okay, Jack.
2: Bill Bum Chosen?
0: Sing it, Ben. Sing it.
2: Bill Bum Chosen.
0: That's it. You're a little short in the waist, Ben. But that's right. That's for $90, and you now have $140.
1: Right.
0: Now what are you going to go for? 80, 50, 30?
2: 80.
0: $80. This song was written by Ray Noble. Now you give me the title of it. What is it?
2: The very thought of you
0: was absolutely on the button. Mm-hmm.
1: You now have $220.
0: Now, it's your last chance to be the other couples. What are you going to go for?
2: $70?
0: $70. This novelty song was a big hit a few years ago. Let's see if you can identify it. Play, Jack.
2: How much is that doggy in the window?
0: You ought to be ashamed to take the money, Ben. That's a pretty easy question for $70.
1: And you wind up with $290.
0: Well, thanks and good luck.
1: We'll return to Groucho's Fest. Just before we went on the air, our studio audience selected Mr. Robert McLeod to be on the show tonight. And his partner is Pearl Money. Folks, would you come in, please, and meet Groucho Marx.
0: Welcome to Your Bet Your Life. Say the secret word and divide $101. It's a common word, something you always have with you. Pearl Money and Robert, what is it?
3: McLeod.
0: McLeod, huh? Oh. Mrs. Money, last time I saw you, you were in my wallet. Where are you from?
4: Saddlersville, Tennessee.
0: Where?
4: Saddlersville, Tennessee.
0: Saddlersville? You're from the Saddlersville. What is your name again, Shorty?
3: My name is Robert McLeod.
0: Boy, the natural affinity between the Scots and money is just something that's okay, not beat it. Now, I don't want to see you again tonight. You're pauperizing the DeSoto Company. It's $50 for you and $50 for you because that's the secret word, Ben Piazza. Was that the secret word is pale money? No. Name. Now, what is it? Does everybody call you Shorty or what?
3: No, I'm affectionately known as Scotty Groucho.
0: Scotty Groucho?
3: No, Scotty.
0: Scotty, well, that's what they call a dog, isn't it?
3: Same thing.
0: Yeah. Why do they call you Scotty? Are you part Swedish?
3: No, I'm from a place called Queen's Park, which is in the west side of Glasgow, Scotland.
0: Oh. Well, if you were 100% proof Scotch, you'd have a government stamp on the top of your head. Unless you were bootlegged. How tall are you, Scotty?
3: I'm 5 foot, Groucho.
0: Oh. Well, I'd like to go on with this chat, but the time has come to play Your Bet Your Life. You both know how to play this game?
2: Yes, sir.
0: Well, anyway, we want one answer between you. Remember your partners. You've selected a thumbnail movie quiz. I'll give you a brief synopsis of some of the most famous movies of all time, and you give me the title of the movie. Some of these go quite a way back, and remember, the more the questions, boy, the tougher they are.
5: Yes, it is.
0: Ham. I had my tongue around my eye tooth, and I couldn't see what I was saying. The old Ed Wynn joke. Well, what do you want to start with? 10, 20, 50, 100.
3: What price has to go to?
0: $50. Well, that's a good Scottish rice. My brothers and I made a picture in which practically the whole cast was crowded into a small stateroom in one scene. What was the name of this movie?
3: Seven Brides for Seven Brothers.
0: That would have been a much better title, but it happened to be A Night at the Opera. And, now what are you going to try?
1: You have $50 left from the 100.
3: Oh, we'll shoot for the other 50, huh, Colonel?
0: Well, you can go for 40 or 60. 50 has been taken now.
3: 50 has been taken. We'll take 60.
0: 60. In 1934, both Claudette Colbert and Clark Gable won Academy Awards for their parts in a Frank Capra comedy. Can you tell me the name of it?
3: It happened one night.
0: What was that?
3: It happened one night.
0: That's right. It happened one night.
1: You now have $110.
0: Oh, what are you going to try? 70? 80?
3: We'll try for 100, Groucho.
0: 100? In 1928, Buddy Rogers, Clara Bow, and Richard Arlen starred in the first big picture about World War I flyers. What was the name of this picture?
4: We Fly Alone?
3: Hell's Angels.
0: No, that's very nice, but you're both wrong. It was Wings.
1: You now have $55.
0: All right, you still got a chance. Now, what are you going to go for? Little ones are easy. Which one? 80? 40?
3: We'll go for 80, Groucho.
0: 80. Now, one answer this time. I don't want two answers like you did last time. In 1942, Greer Garson, that's a country woman of yours, and Walter Pidgeon starred in a movie about an English family during World War II. What was the name of this picture?
3: The name of it was Mrs. Miniver.
0: That's right. Mrs. Miniver's right.
1: And you wind up with $135. And that means that Mrs. Thompson and Ben Zeppa with $290 get the chance at the $2,000 question. Here's the winning couple, Groucho, Mrs. Thompson and Ben Zeppa, all set for the $2,000 question.
0: Well, here's your chance to get rid of that girl, Ben, and, because you may have money after this. You also may not. All right, here we go for $2,000. I'll give you 15 seconds to decide on a single answer between you. Think carefully and please no help from the customer audience. Here it is. Captain James Cook discovered the Hawaiian Islands in 1778. For $2,000, what name did Captain Cook give to the Hawaiian Islands?

0: Not the answer until decided upon.
1: I don't know if this
0: well,
1: works.
0: What?
1: Bahamas?
0: No, no longer. It's the Sandwich Islands. So that means the big question next week will be worth $2,500. Well, they lost the big money. How much did they win the quiz?
2: $290 in the quiz.
0: And didn't they win the secret word?
2: Yes, I did. Yeah,
0: well, how much is that total now?
2: $390.
0: No, what about the $1, George?
2: Oh, I've forgotten about that. $391.
0: That's better, George. Well, congratulations and thanks to both of you and to all of our contestants on the show tonight.
3: From the 26th of October in 1955,
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0: Well, let's look in on the little town of Melrose Springs, home of that popular radio entertainer, Honest Harold. It's early morning now, and we discover Harold on the way to the radio station.
1: Working, yeah.
0: He's about to pass the residence and clinic of his oldest friend, Dr. Yancey, the veterinarian.
2: Oh, what a beautiful morning. Oh, what a beautiful day.
1: Good. Gosh, the bright morning sun certainly makes old Dr. Yak Yak's clinic look a little antiquated. Look at that old weather-beaten shingle he's got hanging on the porch. You can hardly read it. Dr. Quinton Yancey, D.S.
2: D.S.
1: Wonder what that stands for. Oh, distemper shots. What a character. I think I'll drop in and see him a minute.
3: Come in. Oh, hello,
1: Hal. Hello, Doc. How's the pasture of the poodles this morning?
3: Now, Hal.
1: Only kidding. Hey, you must be going out on a case. You're wearing your alpaca coat and your surgical sneakers.
3: Well, of course, Hal. This is the morning I make my weekly visit downtown to the animal shelter. See if there are any warm noses down there.
1: Yeah. You've been doing that for quite a while now, haven't you, Doc?
3: Oh, yes. I've been resident physician there for 20 years.
1: Resident physician.
3: In fact, the county veterinarian inspector is coming to town today.
1: Hmm?
3: Oh, of course, he'll appoint me for another year.
1: Yeah, of course.
3: Yes, sir. Harold, you ought to see me, my little friends down there, the way they wag their tails when I walk in. If I had a tail, I'd wag it right back at him.
1: If you had a tail, you'd be in there with him.
3: Oh, say, that'd be kind of nice.
1: Oh, my goodness.
3: I better get started. I want to pick up a present on the way down.

0: Oh.
1: Say, that'd be kind of nice.
2: Oh, my goodness.
1: I better get started. I want to pick up a present on the way down. One of the Cocker Spaniels is having a birthday today.
2: Oh?
1: Yeah. Thought I'd get her a pound of hamburger and put 3 candles on it.
2: Oh.
1: Well, here's Arthur McGoat. Hello, Arthur.
2: You're sure fond of that goat, aren't you, Doc?
1: Of course, Harold. Arthur has personality. He has a certain air about him.
2: He sure has. See you later, Doc. Get out of the way, Arthur.
1: Bah
2: yourself.
3: Good morning, Station KSJP. Just a moment, I'll connect you.
2: Good morning, Glory.
3: Oh, good morning, Harold.
2: Is my dear boss, Stanley Peabody, in?
3: No, he's down at the City Hall this morning. He had some things to do as mayor.
2: Mayor? How can a pinhead like that hold down 2 jobs?
3: Well, he had to meet the county veterinarian inspector this morning.
2: Oh, yes. The inspector's here to make the appointment at the animal shelter. Of course, he'll pick Doc again this year.
3: Well, I don't know if he will or not.
2: Why?
3: Well, there's a new inspector coming this year.
2: There is?
3: Yes, I heard him talking to Mary Peabody on the phone.
2: Gloria, you listened in on their telephone conversation? You ought to be ashamed of yourself. What did they say?
3: Well, he said he might appoint that young veterinarian that just came to town.
2: Huh?
3: He's going to visit them both and inspect their offices before he makes up his mind.
2: Inspect Doc's office? Oh, my goodness. Wait till he gets a look at Doc's mailbox. An old red heart can.
3: Yeah.
2: Gosh, Gloria, it'd be awful if Doc didn't get that appointment. Why, it would break the old fellow's heart.
3: I guess it would.
2: Hmm. Wonder if I could talk that new inspector into appointing Doc. Maybe I could bribe him with a couple of cigars. Oop. If the Kefauver committee is listening, I'm only kidding.

0: Poor old Doc. He was so proud going down to that dog shelter this morning with his briefcase full of dog biscuits. I gotta help him get that appointment. Well, better talk this over with Pete. Hope he's in the police station this morning. Pete, I want to talk to you.
1: Just a minute, Harold. I'm on the phone.
0: Huh?
1: I'm talking to my girl, Eloise Ziegenfuss.
0: Oh, no, not that.
1: What was that, Eloise? Oh, sure, Eloise, you know how I feel. I don't have to tell you again.
0: Ooh.
1: Oh, now, Eloise, don't make me say it right here in public.
0: Ye gods, tell her, Pete.
1: Well, all right. I'll say it just once more. Eloise, I think you make the best marble cake in town.
0: Well, that fits a marble cake for a marble head.
1: Well, I'll see you tonight, honey bunch.
2: Goodbye.
1: Oh, she's a wonderful girl, Harold.
0: Yeah. I gotta meet her sometime, Pete. You and I are Doc's oldest friends, Pete, and we gotta help him.
1: Help him?
0: Yeah. You know, he may not get appointed at the animal shelter this year.
1: What? Why not?
0: Well, there's a new county inspector coming, and I heard he may give the job to that young veterinarian. You know, the one that's got that up-to-date fancy office.
1: Oh, well, I guess Doc's office is a little old-fashioned.
0: A little old-fashioned? He bought his office equipment at Army Surplus. Must have been from the Spanish-American War, though.
1: You know, I always wondered why his doormat said, "Remember the Maine."
0: Yeah. Well, it's up to us to do something, Pete. We can't let old Doc Yak-Yak down.
1: I'm with you, boy. You got any ideas?
0: Well, maybe we could help Doc modernize his office before the inspector gets there.
1: Say, I could lend him my picture of Theda Barra. Yeah.
0: Oh, thanks. Now, I got an idea, Pete.
1: What's that?
0: You and I could pay a little visit to this young veterinarian's office and kind of snoop around a little. Maybe we could get some ideas how to fix up Doc's place, huh?
1: Harold, that is a doozy.
0: Yeah, thanks. Come on, Pete, let's go right now, huh?
1: Okay. Oh, wait, just a minute till I say goodbye to the prisoners.
0: Oh, yeah.
1: Be back in a little while, boys. Don't go away.
0: Come on, Pete.

0: Well, here we are, Pete.
1: Yeah.
0: Hmm. Pretty fancy place for a dog and cat hospital. All painted white and green shutters. Look at that sign. Tail Wagger Towers.
1: And look at that doctor's name. Dr. J.J. Winchester. Sounds like a repeating rifle, don't it?
0: Well, come on, Pete. Let's go in.
1: Yeah, okay, boy.
0: Don't forget now. We'll act like we've got a sick dog.
1: Gotcha, boy.
0: And keep your eyes open. We'll find out how they do things in a modern place.
1: I'll put everything down in my notebook.
0: Yeah, notebook. All right. Hmm. Got a buzzer on the door.
1: Buzzer on the door. Let me write that down.
0: Pretty swanky waiting room. Chromium chairs, Venetian blinds.
1: Venetian blinds. Let me write that down.
0: Look at that picture on the wall, Pete. An autographed photograph of a Doberman pincher.
1: Say, Harold, that dog writes a nice hand. Yeah.
0: Let's see what it says, huh? Dear Dr. Winchester, thanks for cropping my ears.
1: Thanks for cropping my ears. Let me write that down.
0: Never mind, Pete.
2: Good morning, gentlemen.
0: Good morning, Dr. Winchester.
2: Howdy. What can I do for you?
0: What? Oh, oh, just thought we'd come in and see a man about a dog. Nice little place you have here, Doctor. Suppose you have all the latest equipment.
2: Oh, yes, yes, the very latest. Air-conditioned kennels, exercise yard, x-ray machine.
1: X-ray machine, let me write that down.
2: What was that?
0: Pete, you're a lint head.
1: Lint head, let me write that down.
0: Doctor, what we came in to find out is just how you'd go about treating our little animal.
2: Well, I use the most modern methods. First, I had my nurse prepare him for examination.
0: Nurse?
1: Let me write that down.
2: Then, after examination, I give whatever treatment is indicated. Internal medicine, shots, or diathermy.
1: Let me write that. Harold.
0: What?
1: How do you spell diathermy?
0: You were saying, Doctor?
2: Of course, I record a complete case history on every animal. I keep them in that steel filing cabinet.
0: Hmm. Doc keeps his in an old milk and magnesia bottle.
2: Well, gentlemen, I've told you all about my hospital. Let me ask you a few questions. What kind of a dog do you have?
0: Dog? Well, Airedale.
1: Collie.
2: I beg your pardon?
0: Well, he's an Airedale, but he looks like a collie from the back. He's high-waisted.
2: I see. What seems to be the matter with your dog?
0: The matter with him? Well, I don't know. You're the doctor.
2: Has he had a diagnosis?
0: A diahoosis?
2: Gentlemen, you want to know what I think?
0: What's that?
2: I think your dog is mythical.
1: No, he's a collie.
0: Yep. What?
3: Come on, Pete, let's get out of here before Winchester goes bang.

0: Gosh, poor old Doc's place looks worse than ever after seeing Tail Wagger Towers. Maybe I can talk him into fixing his place up a little before the inspector gets here. It's his only chance. Look at this door. Almost off the hinges. Better knock easy.
1: Come in.
2: Where are you, Doc?
1: Be with you in a minute, Harry. One of the legs just came off my operating table. I'm nailing it back on.
0: Oh, my goodness. Old Doc's about as modern as a Stanley steamer. Look at those magazines. They're so old, they're turning yellow. Let's see one. Literary Digest. What's this on the cover? Results of the election poll, Landon by a landslide.
1: Looking through my magazines, huh?
2: Yes, Doc.
1: You can borrow any of them if you want it.
0: Thanks, Doc, but I know how the First World War came out.
1: Oh. Well, Harold, I had a wonderful time down at the dog shelter this morning.
2: Oh?
1: Yes. Dogs were so glad to see me. And next week we're going to have a farewell party for Spotty the Terrier. I found a home for him with some awfully nice people.
0: You did, Doc?
1: Hey, it'll be kind of a double celebration. I'll be beginning my new year at the shelter, too.
0: Poor old fellow. Little does he know. Doc, have you ever thought of modernizing your office here a little?
1: Huh? What's the matter the way it is now?
0: Well, nothing, but it does look a little old-fashioned.
1: Oh.
0: Now, Doc, I mean, you might fix it up a little. Get some magazines that are up to date. You might make a better impression if you wore a white coat and took off those orange suspenders.
1: Well, if you're ashamed of me, Harold, you don't have to come here, you know.
0: Oh, but Doc, I didn't...
1: Oh, it's all right. I suppose I am just an old fuddy-duddy. But my animals love me.
0: I love you too, Doc. I want to help you. That's what this is all... Oh, my goodness. And you shouldn't let that billy goat run around your office.
1: You hear that, Arthur? We're not good enough for Harold anymore.
0: Hey, Doc, you don't understand. The inspector is...
1: Arthur, what do you think of a man who's too high-toned for his old friend? Go on, tell Harold.
0: Who asked you to horn in? What's he up to, Doc?
1: I don't think Arthur liked that, Harold.
0: Call it off, Doc. Oop, I better get out of here. I can just beat into the door. Well, at least Doc will have to get a new door. Maybe he'll have to get a new goat.

We will return for the second act of our story, Honest Harold, in just a moment. Jack Benny, the eminent violinist, is going to turn piano tuner on CBS this Thursday evening, and Jack Benny, the eminent comedian, at the same time, will essay a straight dramatic role as the same piano tuner on CBS's famed Suspense program. We cordially invite you to lend your ears as Jack Benny stars on Suspense this Thursday night on most of these same CBS stations. And now, back to Harold Perry as Honest Harold, the homemaker.

0: Well, it's hard to teach an old dog new tricks. And Honest Harold is learning that it's even harder to get an old dog doctor to change his ways.
1: You're doggone right.
0: Harold's efforts to get Doc Yancey to modernize his office have been unsuccessful. And it looks as though the old veterinarian won't be reappointed as resident physician at the Melrose Springs Animal Shelter. Right now, we find Harold and Pete, the marshal, deep in conference at the police station.
1: Pete, I don't know what we're going to do about Doc.
2: Well, Harold, did you tell him they might pick that young Dr. Winchester for the job?
1: I didn't have the heart. It only hurt his feelings. You know how proud he is.
2: Yeah.
1: Say, we could fix Doc's office up ourselves. We could just get him out of there for a little while.
2: Yeah, but how are we going to do that? Say, maybe I could arrest Doc.
1: No, Pete, he wouldn't stand for that. You know that. Mm. Let's see, I'll find some way to get rid of him. You can be picking up some of the things we'll need.
2: What things, Harold?
1: Well, you know, like Dr. Winchester had in his office. Let's see, he had a door buzzer.
2: Yeah, I can get that at the hardware store.
1: A few pictures, some new magazines.
2: Gotcha, boy. Say, he had one of them diathermy machines. Wonder if I could pick one up at J.C. Penney's.
1: Yeah. Well, we better skip that one, Pete. Now, let's see. What else did we have? Oh, a beautiful nurse.
2: Can't pick that up at J.C. Penney's.
1: I know, Pete. I'll call Floribel. Yeah, she'd make a cute nurse.
2: She sure would, boy.
1: Yeah. Well, just go, Pete, before Doc Yancey goes to the dogs. I mean, doesn't go to the dogs. What the heck? Come on. Hello, Doc.
3: Oh, hello, there.
1: Doc, I didn't mean to hurt your feelings this morning. We're still friends, aren't we?
3: Why, of course, Harold. I just thought you was ashamed of my office, that's all.
1: Shame? No, of course not. Doc, you've been working awfully hard lately. Why don't you take the afternoon off?
3: Huh? But, Harold, the county inspector's coming at 4:00.
1: Yeah, but you could go away for an hour or two, go to a movie, maybe. They're showing a new serial at the Bijou today. The Adventures of Ren 10-10.
3: Oh, I saw that on television.
1: Yeah. Well, maybe you could go out and pick up a stray cat or something.
3: A stray cat? Did you see one, Harold?
1: Well, I thought I did when I was driving over here just now.
3: You did? Well, what did it look like?
1: Well, it could have been kind of gray. I think it was kind of skinny looking.
3: Oh, it's probably hungry. The poor thing.
1: Yeah. This is a sneaky thing to do.
3: I can't let him wander the streets. Well, I better go look for him. Where did you see him, Harold?
1: Well, it was over on the other side of town, Doc. We're way over.
3: Oh. Well, that little stray doesn't have to worry, Doc. Yance is coming.
1: Good. I'll watch the office for you, Doc. You better hurry. Goodbye, Doc.
3: Goodbye. Oh, Harold.
1: Yes?
3: If I'm not back by 3:00, will you give the puppies their pablum?
1: Oh, sure.
3: Mix it with some warm milk.
1: Warm milk. Okay. Goodbye, Doc.
3: Goodbye. Oh, Harold. Oh. Add 4 drops of vitamin D.
1: Yeah, I'll do that, Doc. Goodbye.
3: Goodbye.
1: Thought I'd never get him out of here.
3: Oh, Harold!
1: Ye gods, now what?
3: Be sure that Arthur takes his nap at 2:45.
1: The goat?
3: Yeah, he needs his beauty sleep.
1: He certainly does. All right, Doc.
3: Goodbye!
1: Goodbye! Hate to send old Doc on a wild cat chase like this, but only way we can help him. Well, let's see. What can I do while I'm waiting for Pete and Floribel? Guess I could straighten out Doc's roll-top desk a little. What's that big stack of papers over here? Uncollected bills for veterinary service. Doc's certainly soft-hearted. He hasn't made much money, but he's sure made a lot of friends. Come in!
4: Hello, Hal.
1: Well, Floribel, come in.
4: Thank you, sir.
1: Wow. Where'd you get that nurse's uniform?
4: Like it?
1: I sure do.
4: It's just a little old thing that's been hanging in my closet for years. I wore it in that high school play. I was Florence Nightingale, remember?
1: Yeah. And I played Dr. Murine, the famous eye specialist. Certainly nice of you to come over, Floribel.
4: Well, I want to help Dr. Yancey, too.
1: Yeah, I knew you would.
4: What am I supposed to do, Harold?
1: Do? Mm-hmm. Well, when the inspector comes, just stand around and look kind of professional. Count a few pills or something. That'll help Doc make a good impression.
4: Oh? Do you think I'll make a good impression on the inspector in this uniform?
1: I think you will, Flora Val. Well, let's get down to business, huh? Why don't you kind of dust off that microscope there, huh?
4: All right. I think I'll just take a peek through it. Well, looky here.
1: Why?
4: All those cute little things swimming around down there. Why don't you come and take a look, Harold?
1: Well, just for a minute.
4: Put your face down here close to mine. We can both look.
1: Well, all right.
4: Your shaving lotion smells wonderful, Harold.
1: Yeah, minnins for men. Well, better look in the microscope. What do you know? Amoebas.
4: Is that what they are?
1: Mm-hmm.
4: Look at those two getting off in a corner by themselves. Must be a boy amoeba and a girl amoeba. You know something, Harold? The big one looks like you.
1: He does?
4: Uh-huh. He's got your long lashes.
1: Well, that's his antenna.
4: Oh.
1: Yeah.
4: Well, I declare, oh, it looks like they're kissing each other.
1: Yeah. Florabel.
4: Yes?
1: Let's pretend we're amoebas.
4: Now, Harold.
1: Think I'll swim over your way. Yeah. Here I come.
5: Hi, Harry. I got...
2: Pardon me.
1: Hello, Pete. Florabel and I were just looking at amoebas.
2: Yeah, sure.
1: Now, Pete.
2: You're only joshing, Harold. How are you, Miss Florabel?
4: Oh, just fine, Marshal.
2: Well, Harold, I got all the stuff.
1: Huh?
2: Here's the buzzer for the door and the battery.
1: Good.
2: Magazines, white coat. Got that at the barbershop.
1: Oh, well, the inspector will be here at 4 o'clock, Pete. Now, let's get busy.
4: Oh, what can I do, Harold?
1: Well, Florabel, if you don't mind, will you take these old magazines out in the back and hide them?
4: All right. Well, Harper's Bazaar. Look how short the skirts were in those days.
1: Where? Never mind. Come on, Pete. Let's hang up these pictures.
2: Yeah, well, just a minute, boy. I want to check this door buzzer.
1: Huh?
2: Testing. Nice tone.
1: Now, come on, Pete. Put the buzzer down. Let's get the pictures up, huh?
2: Okay.
1: Guess we better take down these old pictures first. This one over the desk has got to go. Grover Cleveland. Hand me the chair, Pete.
2: Okay, huh?
1: What? Oh, my goodness. Arthur, you're supposed to be taking your nap.
2: You're probably hungry, Harold.
1: Well, I'll feed him when I feed the puppies. And I'll lock him up. Okay, Pete, I'll get up on the chair and hand you Grover.
2: Got you, boy.
1: What is it, Pete?
2: Well, Arthur just swallowed the door buzzer.
6: What?
2: That's reason all, Harold.
6: Arthur, cough that up, Arthur.
1: There goes our door buzzer. Pete, what are we going to do?
2: Guess folks will just have to ring Arthur.
1: Arthur, you glutton, I'm going to shake that out of you.
4: Did you rush for me, Hal?
1: No, that was Arthur.
4: Who?
1: Don't ask me to explain it. It's Pete's invention. It must be Doc. Let him in.
7: How do you do?
1: Yeah, how do you do?
7: I'm M.C. Benson, County Veterinary Inspector.
1: Zoink.
7: I guess I'm a little early. Is Dr. Yancey in?
1: No, Dr. Yancey's out at the moment.
7: Oh, well, I'll wait.
1: I'm Harold Hemp, a friend of Dr. Yancey's, and this is Florence Nightingale, Florabel.
7: How do you do?
4: How do you do, sir? Would you excuse me, please? I've got to go count some pills.
1: Yes. Very well, nurse. And this is Pete, the city marshal.
2: Howdy, Inspector. We're just decorating the office.
1: Pete. Why don't you go help Florabel count the pills?
2: Huh? What? Oh, sure. Got you, boy.
1: You mustn't mind the appearance of the office inspector. We Just doing a little spring cleaning.
7: Oh, I see.
1: Yes. Dr. Yancey's really a wonderful veterinarian.
7: Mm-hmm.
1: Years of experience. Runs a very neat and orderly establishment.
7: My goodness, is that a goat?
1: Yeah, that's Arthur.
7: What's that buzzing sound?
1: The buzzing? Well, there's an airfield near here.
3: Oh. Well, I'm back, Herb.
1: Oh, hello, Doc. This is Mr. Benson, the new county veterinary inspector.
3: Oh? Well, how do you do?
7: I'm glad to make your acquaintance, Dr. Yancey.
1: Where did you get the cat, Doc?
3: Oh, this is the stray cat you told me about, Herb.
1: Oh, you found him.
3: Naturally.
1: Huh?
3: Only you were mistaken about the color. He's not gray, huh? He's brown with a white tail. Now, dear, don't you fret. You got a home now.
7: Dr. Yancey.
3: Yes?
7: I wanted to talk to you about the appointment at the animal shelter.
1: Oop.
3: Yes, of course.
7: I was just over inspecting young Dr. Winchester's office.
3: Oh, you were, huh?
7: Yes. He has a very modern place there. All the latest equipment, exercise yard, x-ray machines.
1: Diathermy.
7: What?
1: It's a little warmish in here.
7: Dr. Winchester's place is quite a contrast to yours, Dr. Yancey.
1: Oh, brother, here it comes.
7: But, in my opinion, it takes more than an x-ray machine to make a fine veterinarian.
3: What?
7: Yes, it takes something that I know you have, Dr. Yancey. A genuine love for animals.
3: Well, now, thank you, sir.
1: Yeah, now, thank you.
7: I just want you to know that I hope you continue the fine work of the animal shelter that you've performed these many years.
1: Yeah.
3: Thank you, Inspector. Oh, isn't that nice, huh?
1: It sure is, Doc.
7: Well, good day, gentlemen.
1: Yeah, good day, and sir. Thank you. Thank you.
3: Thank you. Oh, wasn't he a fine... Why, hair.
1: Huh?
3: What are all these new things doing here? Pictures in a magazine?
1: You see, Doc...
3: Why, Harold, old friend, you were trying to help me get that appointment, weren't you?
1: No.
3: You know, Harold, maybe I will modernize the place a little. Oh, thanks for the pictures in the magazine. Amanda Goshen, what was that?
1: That's a new door buzzer, Doc. Just have Arthur's batteries recharged once a week.

0: You have just heard the Harold Perry Show, Honest Harold. The supporting players tonight included Parley Bear,
1: yeah.
0: Shirley Mitchell,
1: oh.
0: Les Tremaine,
1: yeah.
0: Forrest Lewis,
1: mm.
0: David Light, and featured Gloria Holliday as Gloria and Joseph Kearns as old Duck Yak Yak.
1: Yeah.
0: Norman McDonald directed, and the music was composed and conducted by Jack Meekin. Honest Harold, created by Harold Perry, was written by Gene Stone and Jack Robinson. Two famous CBS stars, Hopalong Cassidy and Dinah Shore, will join a third-class luminary, Bing Crosby, tonight to make Bing's session one of the merriest, brightest, and most tuneful half hours of the week.
1: After listening to that.
0: Still another guest, Jack Pepper, composer and singer of novelty songs, will join Bing, Hopalong, and Dinah. Stay tuned for them now as they follow immediately on most of these same CBS stations. Ladies and gentlemen, through the years, the Red Cross has helped the victims of disaster, brought comfort to servicemen in camps and hospitals, and to their families. 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

0: National Broadcasting Company, in cooperation with the United States Navy Recruiting Service, presents Now Hear This, dramatic stories based on the personal experiences of those gallant men and women who embody the great traditions of a great service, the United States Navy.
1: There's a saying in the Navy, when there's nothing new, you're a sailor. In 30-odd years, I'd covered every inch of water and tattooed my initials into every pierhead from Mozambique to Madagascar. You might say that there's nothing I hadn't done, seen, or heard. That is, until a couple of years ago, when an order came from topside that the armed forces had been unified. Now, this only surprised me because I'd gone through two wars with the foot soldiers and what was the Army Air Force, and I figured everybody knew we were on the same side. Frankly, it had seemed like a lot of nonsense to an old sailor. The Navy had been in business for itself since 1798, and we hadn't had any complaints yet, so why bother? Well, about 6-7 months ago, I got my answer. I was leading chief on a cruiser that had covered a supply convoy to Korea. We got our babies into port and hung around to be refueled, and then turned for Japan in a 10-day leave that was long overdue. The Army? Well, it was running up and down Korea. Take a little, lose a little. Scuttlebutt aboard our ship was that the soldiers were having a tough time. Tough! We didn't know how bad.
2: Don't it ever get dark? What time is it?
3: You're going someplace?
2: Oh, this rain. I ain't been dry since I hit Korea. Bet you I never been dry.
3: I got a foxhole looks like a swimming hole, and the water stinks.
2: What do you figure it, Brick? You think we're gonna bust out of this trap?
3: No.
2: That's what I like about you. You're such an optimist. Always seeing the bright side of things.
3: How long do you think we can hold out against that artillery? If the artillery on the hill don't get us, there's 2,000 Reds behind us creeping up to pick us off one by one.
2: I'm so happy I asked you.
3: I bet there ain't 50 of us left. You want to bet?
2: Yeah, if it rains much longer, the whole country will float away.
3: Want to bet?
2: Hold it.
4: It's me, Sammy.
3: Oh,
2: yes. You could end up dead crawling up in the dark like that, Lieutenant.
4: I don't think you two guys could hit me with a bazooka.
2: Such confidence. Lieutenant, didn't I ever tell you about the time we were crossing the Han River? There I was, all alone.
4: And this situation should make you feel right at home.
2: In Chicago, we don't have foxholes.
3: How's it look, Lieutenant?
4: Oh, great, great, great. They got us in the middle. Our communications are out. We can't make a break for the pass because the Red artillery is blocking it. So, like I said, great.
3: What'd I tell you, Sammy?
2: How many guys left, Lieutenant?
4: About 42. 7 more if you count the litter cases. Only we haven't got any litters.
2: We ain't gonna lay down, are we?
4: The Reds don't seem too interested in taking prisoners right now. I've got to keep moving. I've been appointed morale officer.
2: Great.
3: You think maybe headquarters will try and break through?
4: Frankly, I don't see how they can, but they'll probably try. As long as we've got ammunition, we've got a chance. Just keep your eyes open and your tails down.
3: I wish I had water wings.
2: Hey, you want to laugh, Lieutenant?
4: I can use one. It's one of the prime duties of a morale officer.
2: I got a letter from my old lady. I got it just before we landed in this mess.
4: I haven't had a letter since I hit Korea. Everybody I know must have writer's cramp.
3: Maybe they're busy or something.
2: She says, "Dear Sammy, Papa is down with a cold. Ginny is going to school." That's my kid sister. Mostly personal stuff, but get this. "Papa reads all the papers and he's worried all the time. I tell him not to, but you know Papa. Tell me, Sammy, dear, do you think there's going to be a war?"
1: It's sort of like being so far into the forest that you can't see the trees. But if you're in a foxhole in Korea surrounded by an enemy, you know, and you wonder. You wonder if they remember at home. Only if home is Chicago or Des Moines or Buffalo, it's over 6,000 miles away. So you wonder if they know at headquarters. That's only 60 miles away. And you wonder if they remember.
5: Captain Jones!
1: Hey, Jonesy, where the...
5: Captain Jones reporting, Colonel.
1: Jonesy, supposing we save the social graces for the parade ground. I've got 60 men trapped. I want them back.
5: Count was 49 when the communications went out.
1: That too?
5: Yeah. The artillery must have caught that tank and smashed the radio. We haven't heard from them in 2 hours.
1: How about the Air Force? Tell them to send out a few bombers. Blast that hill off the map.
5: Well, they've sent out a few, but in this weather, the Air Force is crippled. Here, look at this map.
1: Yeah.
5: Red artillery is sunk in this hill, you see? Yeah. Hill 102. They got the pass to the sea covered like a blanket. There's 2,000 Reds between us and our men. We can't drive through until reinforcements arrive, and that'll take at least 3 days.
1: In 3 days, that company will be wiped out. 3 days? Well, they'll be lucky to last the night. Jonesy, we can't let those guys hang. There must be... Say, it's a chance. If they have anything in these waters.
5: What is it?
1: Hill 102. Now, how far is it from the coast?
5: It's about 4 miles.
1: Now, look at this map.
5: Yeah?
1: Supposing the Navy brought a ship just offshore. Now, they could lob shells over this ridge. Bury them right in the middle of the Red artillery.
5: Well, they'd have to be accurate. Our men are only about 300 yards from the Reds, and the amiss and our own men will be blasted into the day after tomorrow.
1: Get that Navy liaison man in here.
5: Yes, sir.
1: Now, tell him I want one of his boats. The one that shoots straight.
6: Well, since the Army only recently joined up with us, I guess I can forgive a soldier for calling a cruiser a boat. Only, for the record, a boat is something you sail in a bathtub. And they haven't got a bathtub big enough to handle the USS Fort Worth. She runs about 10,000 tons standard displacement and has a fighting complement of over 1,000 men. What were we doing in Korea? Well, we'd made the run from Japan about a dozen times. We'd been with the Big Mo when she shelled the coast, convoyed everything from fighting men to long woolen underwear. 12 times running, and we were looking for a lead. Over 1,000 fighting men. And some that weren't exactly fighting.
1: Stir that stuff, Kokomo.
7: I'm stirring. What's it gonna be, Cookie?
1: What do you check?
7: I gotta weed it, don't I? Worse than that, I gotta face the guys who weed it.
1: Jeep stirring.
7: My arm could come off. You know something, Cookie? When my hitch is over, I'm going back to my hometown and open up a restaurant.
1: What do you got against the guys in your hometown?
7: I figure if I can satisfy a ship full of sailors, civilians will be a cinch.
1: Yeah, don't kid yourself. Sailors will eat anything.
7: You ought to know. You serve it.
8: Good afternoon, Captain.
3: You sent for me, sir?
8: Yes, sit down, Mr. Jensen. On this side so you can read the map.
3: Yes, sir.
8: I've been in contact with Colonel Smith, who has an army regiment in this area here. It seems a group of his men are pinned down in this sector.
3: Yes, sir.
8: According to Air Force reconnaissance, the Red Artillery is located here, Hill 102. Army troops are pinned down here, 300 yards south. Now, if this chart's the least bit accurate, there are several places where we should be able to see across the land and get a radar fix on that hill. There isn't a grid chart of the area in existence, so we'll have to do the range finding by radar and spot the stuff to blanket the area.
3: How about landing some Marines at a sheltered beach? They could sweep through the pass and we could cover them most of the way.
8: I discussed that with the Colonel. It'd be too costly to beat down that artillery while they're getting through. And besides, the Army doesn't figure their men can hold out more than 10 hours. The enemy has them in a pincher and they're tightening up. No, we've got to do it fast.
3: Well, sir, I can knock out that artillery if...
8: If what?
3: If radar can get a good fix on the hill and this haze lifts enough for us to get a look at the first few bursts. All I want is one break and I'll saturate that mound of dirt.
1: Keep stirring.
7: Stirring. Stuff is like glue ready.
1: I'll tell you when it's done.
7: 10 days leave, Cookie. And I got friends in Japan, real good friends.
1: Oh, sure.
7: You wait and see.
1: I was on a sub during the last war. There was a guy from New York. He talked a lot, too.
7: You don't believe me, huh?
1: They must be dogs.
7: We land in Japan in 3 days. In 3 days, you'll see. Then maybe I'll get a little more respect.
1: Keep stirring.
9: Now hear this.
7: Maybe the Navy's going on a diet.
9: We are putting back to Korea on a special mission.
7: Oh, they can't do this to me.
1: Want to bet? stripes ran as thick as bilge water, but the closer you got to the bridge, the more you understood the move. Jensen briefed his fire control party, and the gun crews began edging toward their stations. Eventually, the scuttlebutt reached right to the engine room, and the men forgot Japan and concentrated on Korea. The men in Korea? Well, they were busy concentrating on staying alive.
3: Hey, Sammy, you're dozing off. Cut it out.
2: I'm up. Well, we made it till morning.
3: Yeah, another day, another dollar. How do you feel?
2: Lousy. Wet and tired, and wet and scared.
3: Lieutenant was a nice guy.
2: Yeah.
3: He should have kept his tail down.
2: He'd still be talking it up if he hadn't crawled around making sure the rest of us were okay.
3: He was an all right guy, even if he was a shaved tail.
2: You know something, Brick? If we don't make a move soon...
3: There's no place to go.
2: Hey, Brick, you see something funny?
3: What?
2: That clump of bushes on the left. About 100 yards.
3: What about us?
2: I'd swear it wasn't there before.
3: We ain't supposed to waste ammunition on nothing. We only got a few rounds.
2: Brick, I think the commies are closing in from the rear.
3: You're nuts.
2: Okay, so I'm nuts, only I tell you...
3: Everything looks like a commie to you. Last time it was a dead mule.
2: I had a hot rod jalopy back in Chicago. On the side, I painted a slogan. Better to be safe than sorry.
3: Well, ain't that cute.
2: So? Like I said, them bushes had legs.
3: You and your 20/20 vision.
2: You should let them crawl up your back.
3: Keep watching. There may be more.
2: Brick, you okay?
3: Yeah. A piece of shrapnel bounced off my helmet.
2: So long as it hits you in the head.
3: Levine, your sense of humor's killing me.
2: Hey, it stopped raining.
3: Stopped an hour ago.
2: Those Reds are going to start a push soon. I can feel it.
3: Why bother? The artillery's doing a good job, too good.
2: Well, those guys at headquarters, why don't they send some help?
3: I don't know.
2: I wasn't asking you.
3: Then who are you talking to?
2: I was talking to myself, stupid. It was a rhetorical question.
3: A what?
2: Rhetorical. You ask a question and you don't expect an answer.
3: And I'm stupid.
2: What's the sense of talking to you?
3: So don't talk.
2: I won't. Hey, Brick, you want to hear something funny?
3: More bushes with legs. What's funny?
2: Remember that letter my mom wrote?
3: Yeah?
2: Wondering whether there was going to be a war? Well, I asked the lieutenant what he thought.
3: So?
2: He didn't think so.

0: Bordered as we are by two great oceans, it was apparent even as far back as the stirring days of Captain John Paul Jones and Commodore Jack Berry that America would produce a breed of seafarers second to none and eventually assume her position as the greatest naval power in the world. And although submarines and aircraft have become vital parts of the fleet within the past half century, the greater number of blue jackets in our Navy still perform their duty at sea aboard modern surface ships, ranging from small patrol craft to mighty capital ships of the line. The modern men of war requires that our blue jackets possess a wide variety of specialized technical knowledge as well as seamanship in order to master their duties. So if you're a young man between the ages of 17 and 31 and feel that you can meet all other requirements for membership in the United States Navy, pay a visit to your local Navy recruiting station tomorrow. You'll find a Navy recruiter in all key cities and towns throughout the United States, ready to answer your questions.
1: If you're in a war, there's one thing you gotta keep in mind. If you're in it, win it. And according to today's news, we seem to be doing okay. Nowadays, war isn't fought on horseback with lances. It's a big business run by a big organization. Under the unification plan, the right hand knows what the left hand is doing. The Army, the Air Force, and the Navy work together. Every day in Korea made this fact plainer and plainer. As we steamed up the coastline and approached the particular area the captain had in mind, we could hear faintly the red artillery banging away at some target they wanted badly. It must have been that company of GIs. Up on the bridge, the captain was planning his part of the joint action.
2: I can't pull in much closer, mister. Those reds shift target to us. I'm going to need room to maneuver. If that commie Air Force shows up...
3: My boys could hit the ace of spades from here, sir, if we could see it.
2: Helmsman, come right to 335. Nothing to the left.
4: Come right to 335. Nothing to the left.
2: Navigation plot just told me that that course is good from this point. Tell the engine room to make turns for 12 knots.
4: Engine room, make turns for 12 knots.
2: Sound general quarters.
4: General quarters. Aye, aye, sir.

0: General Quarters, all hands man your battle stations. General Quarters, all hands man your battle stations.
1: All right, Jensen. We start right here. How does it look for fire control?
2: Well, not bad, Captain. We're getting preliminary data right now. I've talked to the Army and the Air Force, and we'll integrate their figures with ours. That should give us a pretty good picture.
1: You understand that the men in that pocket are out of communication?
2: Yes, sir, I know.
1: There's no way in which your fire can be directed by an observer. This is as close as I can get. Just remember that you can't lay down too big a pattern.
2: Yes, sir.
1: If one shell drops 100 yards off...
2: Yes, sir.
1: And your figures and fire plan are ready. Call me.
2: Aye, aye, sir. Just for laughs, I'll do it blindfolded.
3: The cruiser's big gun stood at alert, waiting for Jensen to finish figuring out his ballistics. From a cruiser standing a half mile offshore with no landmark to sight on, we had to fire over a couple of low ridges, over 4 miles. And dropped them on a target the size of an ashtray. And if any of the ashes spilled over, it would be Jensen who woke up screaming nights, wondering what he did wrong, wondering what kind of guys had been praying 300 bloody yards in front of Hill 102.
4: Safe, Sammy, safe.
5: Yeah, what are you going to be when that chatterbox runs dry?
6: Dead.
5: Well, don't rush it.
6: They got Murphy.
5: You can't be sure he's dead.
6: You don't talk. Murphy and I went through Fort Dix on the same day.
5: You told me. Only don't crawl over there. Same sniper will get you.
6: Sammy, I bet there ain't 30 of us left.
5: You take your count.
6: No, but I bet.
5: Wonder what's happened to their artillery.
6: What do you mean?
5: It's been almost an hour since they laid down a barrage.
6: They've been holding up since that push we knocked back.
5: We did a good job, huh?
6: Ever see anybody scatter like those guys? The captain let them crawl right into our arms. Bet they don't try that for a long time.
5: Yeah, it's better than fighting those big guns in the hill.
6: That's what's doing it, Sammy. You can't get to them. You can't get past them. You can't touch them.
5: Just keep your tail down.
6: It's starting to rain again.
5: When I was a kid, we used to have to run out and bring in the wash.
6: Here we go.
5: Laying down a creeping barrage.
6: Yeah.
5: It's heading into our backyard.
6: Yeah.
5: I wish someone would bring in the wash.
3: Aboard the Fort Worth, we were sweating it out, too. Every minute that went by was like a million years. Sitting out there all alone, we were a pigeon for any enemy planes that spotted us. Sitting, waiting for Jensen to stop the firing was worse. We all knew that shore bombardment without too many figures was tough enough. But to fire and hit one little hill and miss a bunch of guys from your own side, that was murder. That is, the way we looked at it, if Jensen missed, it was murder.
7: Hey, Kokomo!
8: Yeah?
7: Yeah, what an answer. Come on, come on!
8: I'm coming. I was on my way. I want to see what was going on.
7: Oh. Why didn't you ask the captain? Only the other day I heard him say to the lieutenant commander, Sam, he said, whenever I got a problem, whenever I think the Navy's in trouble, I always turn to Kokomo.
8: Oh, it's nothing. I just like to see the old man get ahead.
7: Nice of you. Now, if you finish with the details of planning the action, suppose you start Stern.
8: Don't you ever cook anything that just sits?
7: I'm not up to that chapter yet. Stern!
8: And my girl thinks I'm an admiral, flagship and all.
7: By the way, Admiral... Where you been the last hour and a half?
8: Just down the hatchway. Take a right turn up the ladder and then...
7: Never mind the directions.
8: I was up around the forward turret. They've been sitting there for 2 hours, haven't fired a shell.
7: I hope you got a nice sunburn.
8: Should have been there. You can hear the red artillery laying down a murderous barrage. Oh, brother, you don't know how nice this ship can be.
7: Keep stirring.
8: Those guys in gunnery are so tight you can hear things inside start to snap.
7: Yeah, that won't keep them from stepping or skipping a meal.
8: I even saw the cap.
7: You what?
8: He didn't see me. He was too busy eating out the gunnery officer. Brother, you should have heard him. Action! Action, man! Stop moving those shells there! Yeah, sounded just like Charles Lawton in that picture with Clark Gable.
7: I never saw the picture.
8: Sure you did. Everybody saw it.
7: I never saw it.
8: Oh, yeah. I remember now. Mutiny on the Bounty, that was it.
7: I saw it.
8: Swell picture, huh?
7: Never mind the picture, Jughead. What did you find out? What's going on?
8: Nothing.
7: You had your ears flapping. You're talking to Williams and Gunnery. You must know what's going on.
8: All I know is that we got to drop shells in a basket.
7: Never mind your opinion. What did Williams have to say?
8: Nothing.
7: You're shooting a breeze with him. You must have said something. Yeah, a guy could fight a whole war down here. You never know what's going on.
8: Relax. He didn't say nothing.
7: Look, I'm in the Navy. I got a right to know what's going on. He must have said something.
8: Well, Jensen walked by.
7: Yeah?
8: And he looked at Williams and the rest of the guys in the forward turret.
7: Yeah?
8: He just looked. And then the guys knew it was easier to toss him than call him.
5: Gun is hot enough to fry eggs on.
6: You burn your itchy, bitchy hands.
5: Oh, ain't that funny. Oh, my eyes feel like they're on fire. Man, what I wouldn't give for some sleep. An hour. Even a half hour.
6: Cut it out. Those babies must have tossed enough shells to wipe out half the country.
5: They need glasses. That last barrage missed us by a mile.
6: That was no mile.
5: It was just an expression. When I said a mile, I really meant...
6: I ain't interested.
5: Now, ain't that something?
6: Yeah.
5: The Red Artillery. They just dropped a shell behind themselves.
1: Range 8750. Deflection 485. Fire.
2: I'm going to walk them down from the north, Captain. We'll sight on our own bursts.
1: Do whatever you want, Jensen. Just do it right.
2: Spot down 250. Right 5. Fire.
5: Crazy, huh? What was that?
6: Yeah, but they ain't even close.
5: What difference does that make? Every time a shell lands, they get closer. Wonder what they're using.
6: We ain't got stuff that big in the Army. We couldn't get a gun any bigger. Listen. It's coming over the ridge. It's coming from the coast. Navy stuff. I should have known. Navy stuff. That's what it is.
5: We got a chance, Brick. We got a good chance. For those crazy sailors. We got a chance. Let's help. Wonder how they like it, huh, Brick? I wonder how they like it.
6: Shut up.
5: Huh?
6: The captain is moving us up. We're going to make a break through the pass under the cover of the Navy barrage.
5: Oh, I like that captain. Only we're not...
6: I'll be right back.
5: Hey, where are you going?
6: After Murphy.
5: Keep your tab down, jerk.
6: Hey, Sammy!
5: Yeah?
6: I'm with Murphy. He ain't dead. I'm going to carry him through when we move.
5: You sure he ain't dead?
6: Sure, I'm sure.
5: Okay, I'll cover you. Only drag him. If you stand up, you'll never make it.
6: Keep your eye on the captain. When he gives a signal, let me know.
5: Okay, okay. Then I used to think all sailors were cross-eyed.
6: Quick, start moving!
5: Now, if nobody minds, I think I'll break my lease.
3: Jensen tossed half the shells in our magazine into Hill 102. We kept firing and praying with each shell. Finally, we figured we had plowed up every inch of that hill, so we sat back and waited. We weren't sure for what. The captain kept his glasses on the shore. He cussed and talked to himself. And finally, just before dark...
1: Hey, Jensen.
2: Sir.
1: Turn your glasses on that mound. What do you see?
2: Shadows.
1: Yeah, I was afraid of that. Well, you got to pull out. There's no sense
2: in it. Captain, those shadows are walking.
1: Yes? Yeah, 60 were caught. How many do you make out?
2: I'm not sure. Roughly about 40.
1: They don't look like Reds. They look like our boys.
2: Look at them wave. Those belong to us.
1: Mr. Jensen, put a boat over the side and pick up those men.
2: Yes, sir.
1: Talker, call the galley and tell him to fix up something special. We have guests for dinner.
3: By total count, we had 45 guests, counting the 7 litter cases and a corporal named Murphy that some GI had to bed down all by himself. He figured he had the right since he'd carried him on his back for 5 miles. Now, the soldiers got scrubbed down and then sat down to eat. Now, I've seen sailors eat, but...
8: Mahler.
7: You're crazy, Kokomo. 40 guys or no 40 guys, they can't eat more. Come and watch.
8: Oh, it's real good. I like this
7: job.
8: Oh, boy.
7: Okay, so I'll get more.
8: Hey, soldier, you know a guy named Swanson?
5: Swanson? What outfit are you in?
8: I don't know. He's just in the army.
5: Oh, you hear that, Brick? Listen, sailor, we got a big army.
8: Oh, well, tell me all about it. I just love to hear stories about you great, big soldiers.
5: Nah, it might scare you. How about some more chow? I can see the bottom of this tin plate.
8: It's coming.
5: Oh, what a life these sailors lead, huh, Brick?
7: Father.
5: Give them a little soldier in for a while. Toughen them up.
8: And to think we got gypped out of a leave to save you guys.
5: Save us?
8: You heard me.
5: We were just playing with those Reds. You guys spoil all the fun.
6: Hey, sailor, I don't like to seem inquisitive, but you eat like this all the time?
8: Sure.
5: Sailors, who needs them?
8: Listen, soldier boy, it takes brains and brawn to run a cruiser. Any jerk can carry a rifle, but to run a cruiser...
6: Hey, did you make this chow?
8: No.
6: If you're working a mess, you must make it.
8: I don't make it. I stir it.
3: When the report of the action finally got to Washington, a copy was sent to the top braid and another copy to the top brass. Like I said, it was unification, and it works. However, to a GI or a sailor, if it's all the same to the men in the Pentagon... A soldier is still going to be a soldier. And a sailor, he's something.

0: 8:30 next Sunday.
1: National Broadcasting Company, in cooperation with the United States Navy Recruiting Service, has brought you another in the series of dramatic incidents based on the personal experiences of the men and women of the United States Navy. In today's story, Boats was Arnold Robertson. The cast included Jack Grimes, George Petrie, Maurice Tarplin, Vinton Hayworth, Don Briggs, Mason Adams, and Frank Behrens. 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

0: No man did more to bring law and order to the early western United States than the masked rider of the plains. But just as important as his work in bringing criminals to justice was the way in which he safeguarded the lives and property of the honest settlers. It was his leadership, his strength and courage that made possible the winning of the West. Return with us now to those thrilling days of yesteryear. From out of the past come the thundering hoofbeats of the great horse Silver. The Lone Ranger rides again.
1: Come on, Silver! There's going to be trouble! We've got to hurry! Hello, Silver! Away!
0: Dr. Rice had finished his examination, and old Jed Pelkey moved uneasily in his chair as he waited for the verdict.
2: Doc, what is it? Can't you tell me?
3: Jed, just one question more. How long have you had these headaches?
2: Oh, they come on first about 2 years ago. But it's just been lately they got so fierce. Doc, what's causing them? Eating or drinking something I shouldn't, damn it?
3: Jed, I'm afraid it's worse than that. Much worse.
2: Yeah?
3: And there can be no question about my diagnosis. Of course, if you'd like to make the trip to Denver and consult another man there...
2: No, not me. I'll take your word before anybody's. I just want to know what's wrong.
3: Then I'll hold nothing back. If you did, be mistaken kindness. You should have time to prepare yourself.
2: For what?
3: The loss of your sight.
2: Oh, what was that you said?
3: I'm sorry, Jed. There's no mistake, and there's no hope.

0: The loss of your sight.
1: Oh, what was that you said?
0: I'm sorry, Jed. There's no mistake, and there's no hope. One day and soon you'll be blind, totally blind. I could give you my reasons for saying that, but you wouldn't understand them.
1: No, no, Doc, it can't be.
0: Believe me, Jed, I'd rather have lost an arm than told you.
1: Why, Doc, right now I can see as good as when I was a boy. You must be mistaken.
0: No, Jed.
1: But, Doc, you know
0: that's
1: very...
0: That's the ugly feature of this. Except for those headaches, you'll probably notice nothing until...
1: Until...
0: Your sight goes just like that. Just that sudden.
1: Doc, it ain't fair.
0: Try not to let this depress you, Jed. You'll find compensation.
1: But you don't savvy. Doc, I don't count. Who am I? All I am is just an old fellow that's lived his life and had his fun, can step out of the picture any time. You think I'm afeard of being blind? Doc, it takes more than that to scare an old Injun fighter.
0: I'm very glad you take it like that.
1: But that ain't the point.
0: Jed, what's wrong?
1: Doc, you ever owe anybody a kindness? A rare and big kindness that you'd planned for years on paying back?
0: I'm not sure I know what you mean.
1: If I told you, would you keep it secret? Swear you'll never tell anybody?
0: Of course, Jed.
1: Well, Doc, once I was close to losing everything. I'd signed a contract to deliver cattle. And that contract called for me to pay a whopping cash fine if I didn't.
0: Oh.
1: And then things went wrong. Texas fever and rustlers both took just about half my cattle. I couldn't make up the herd. I didn't have the cash to buy more. And by the same token, of course, I didn't have the cash to pay that penalty. I'd have had to sell out.
0: A bad situation, Jed.
1: It could have been.
0: What saved you?
1: You mean, who saved me? It was Nate Irwin. He knew the fix I was in. Never said a word, but one day he showed up at my place with all the cattle I needed. He'd rounded them up and drove them over with a couple of his men.
0: That sounds like a real friend.
1: Real? Doc, you don't know how real. I didn't know myself till later. You know what I found out about 5 years afterward?
0: What?
1: At the time he'd brought me them steers, he'd been in almost as bad a fix as me. He had a contract to fill, too. But in them days, he owned one of the finest outfits anywhere around. So he put a mortgage on it, without even hinting to me he'd have to. He just took the chance that I was honest and would pay him back in time so as he wouldn't lose out.
0: And did you?
1: Oh, sure. But that ain't paying him back for the risk he took.
0: No, of course not. As a matter of fact, Jed, I hadn't known that Nate ever had been very well off.
1: Wouldn't think it to see him and his missus now, would you?
0: Most certainly not.
1: Well, they was. Of course, I've come down some myself. But not as bad as them. Me and Samantha still got us a few dollars saved away and a decent place to live. Nothing like that old shack Nate's in. It ain't hardly fit for hogs.
0: And you feel you want to help him?
1: Want to? Doc, I've got to. I'd hate myself till the day I died if I didn't.
0: Have you thought of a way?
1: Well, that's just it. Doc, do you think folks like the Irwins belong in town in a place like the one they got?
0: No.
1: Of course they don't. They ain't town folks. They belong out there on the prairie by themselves. Now, maybe to you that sounds funny. But the folks like Nate and me, there ain't no other right way to live. It's the way we was raised. Neighbors cramp us. Shucks, only reason I moved from Kansas was because it was getting too crowded.
0: Crowded?
1: Uh-huh. Three fellas rode past our place in a week.
0: I see.
1: So you know what I've been doing most of this last year?
0: No, Jed.
1: Well, I haven't let anybody know. But I've been building Nate and his missus a house.
0: What?
1: You bet. And when it's finished, it'll be a beauty. I cut and hauled and trimmed the logs myself. Ain't a nail or a peg in her that I didn't put there with these two hands. And it's almost done.
0: And that's why...
1: That's why nothing can happen to me till it's done. I haven't the cash to hire anybody. And besides, it wouldn't be the same. Oh, gosh, Doc, don't you savvy. Don't you see why I can't go blind till my work's done? I can't, I tell you, I just can't.
0: How much time will you need?
1: Not over another month.
0: Hmm.
1: Won't they last that long, Doc? Won't they?
0: Jed, they might.
1: Gosh, if they only would.
0: And they might not. It's hard to say. I can tell you only that the odds are very much against your sight lasting more than a month.
1: Oh, Doc.
0: And it may be less.
1: Then I haven't a day to waste. Why, Doc, I can't afford to throw away even 1 minute.
0: Don't overdo it.
1: Overdo it?

0: Goodbye, Doc. Don't bother to call. From now on, I'm going to be busy day and night.
1: The site Jed had selected for the house he was building was a small, sunlit valley knee-deep in rich grass. It was far from town. Jed knew it to be just the kind of place his old friends would have chosen to live out their lives. And its isolation made it possible for him to keep his plan a secret. He kept the promise he'd made to Dr. Rice, driving himself on in a furious race with time. The sound of his labors filled the valley. But he didn't know that a neighbor, made curious by his continued absence from home, had decided to find out the reason for it.
2: It's hot work. Now, what'd I do with them nails? It was right here.
3: Well, doggone.
2: What? Yank Snavely.
3: Well, this is where you've been hiding yourself. Come on, jump down from there a second. I'd like to hear what you figure you're doing.
2: You're doggone right. I'll be down there. What are you doing here? How'd you sneak up without me hearing you?
3: Well, ain't I got as much right here as you?
2: You were spying on me.
3: No, I needn't put it that way. I was just curious, is all. And I didn't sneak up on you. You was just making so much racket you couldn't hear me. There's my horse. Well, gosh, Jed, you act like I'd found you robbing a stage.
2: It'd please you if you had.
3: All this
2: sneaking around, that's what you are. You're worse than a coyote. Sneaking and spying and all the time trying to find out folks' secrets. Yank, someday somebody's going to get good and tired of you and you'll get a horse whipping.
3: Hey, old fool, you can't talk to me like that.
2: It's what you deserve. Now, I suppose you run back to town and tell what you seen.
3: Any reason why I shouldn't? Building yourself a new house, ain't you? What's there to hide about that?
2: Well, it ain't for me.
3: No? Well, who's it for then?
2: That ain't your business either.
3: Why not?
2: Because I say it ain't.
3: Mighty unfriendly, Jed.
2: There ever been a time you and me was friendly?
3: Well, I've tried to be.
2: You've tried? Yeah, just like a polecat tries. Only between the two of you, I'd get friendly with the polecat first. Now go on, get out of here.
3: I don't...
2: Only before you go, let me tell you something. Mm-hmm. Don't you tell nobody what you seen or where. Don't you go back and say even one word. If you do...
3: If I do... Then what?
2: I'll fix you somewhere.
3: Doggone, Jed. You act like you really wanted this kept quiet.
2: Ain't that what I said?
3: Well, I don't see why
2: you... don't have to.
3: But I ain't one to spoil things for a fella. Tell you what I'll do, Jed. I'm kind of hard up right now and need some cash. About $100.
2: Huh?
3: Give me the loan of $100 and I'll never say a word.
2: Blackmail!
3: Hey, now.
2: You worked that game before.
3: Hey,
2: you call it borrowing, but you never pay it back. That's what you're sneaking around for all the time. Just to pick up information you think will be handy.
3: They won't pay up?
2: Not one penny.
3: Then I'll talk from one end of the counter to the other.
2: You'll do no such thing.
3: Don't threaten me, you old fool.
2: No, wait,
3: I'll break
2: your
3: head. Stop.
2: What the... Mask.
3: A crook.
4: Yank. Pretty young and husky to start a fight with a man Jed's age.
3: We wasn't fighting, stranger. It was just that Jed said something I didn't like.
4: Don't bother. I heard and saw it.
3: But
4: that your horse there?
3: Sure, but...
4: Then mount and travel.
2: That's telling him, stranger. All it did say Yank was a coward when somebody'd stand up to him.
3: Mister, what are you meddling for?
4: In the first place, I don't like your looks.
3: Well, you...
4: In the second, I don't like what I've heard about you.
3: Now, look,
4: and
3: mister...
4: And in the third, if you don't get in the saddle and clear out, I'll give you what you meant to give Jed.
3: Yeah, I'm going, stranger. I'm going.
4: Now, one moment.
3: What?
4: See that block of wood?
3: Uh-huh.
4: Good. And what's this?
2: That draw. Oh,
3: you hit it. Stranger, what was that for?
4: Jed told you not to talk.
3: No, I won't.
4: That was to show you what might happen if you do.
3: No, I won't say a word, stranger. Honest, I won't. You won't have to worry about me.
4: Go on your way.
3: Get up there, Martin. Come on, get up.
2: Stranger, thanks a million. Yank won't talk, neither. I know him. He's too scared.
4: And I won't, Jed. You can trust me. I don't know why you want this kept a secret, but as far as I'm concerned, it'll remain one.
2: It's to surprise some friends of mine, that's all. If they knew about it ahead of time, it'd take most of the fun out of it.
4: It's a fine place.
2: Ain't it a dandy?
4: How soon will it be done?
2: Well, I'm hoping in another week.
4: I'm riding to meet a friend, Jed. We'll be back this way in just about a week. I'll stop to see how it looks when it's finished.
2: Friend, you're welcome many times.
4: Come on, Silver.
5: Hello, Silver! Away!
1: Jed, convinced now that others might discover him, redoubled his efforts. Then, exactly 1 week later, his wife paused in her work at the sound of his footsteps outside.
0: Smancy! It's done. It's finished. I got it done in time.
6: Oh, Jed, that's fine.
0: Oh, gosh, honey, now I can tell him. I can't hardly wait till I see Nate's face when I...
6: Jed, what is it?
0: I ain't gonna see his face, honey.
6: Jed, you mean...
0: Mm-hmm. It's come. Give me your hand, honey. Help me to a chair.
4: The valley I mentioned is just over this hill, Tonto.
7: I
4: wanted you to see it. It's a perfect place for a home. When I saw that old fellow building, I wondered why no one had thought to choose this spot before.
7: Plenty good.
4: Maybe he's still working at it. It's quite a house. I want to ask him if he's had any trouble with Yank while I was gone.
7: Me know that fella. Him no good.
4: A sneak and a coward. Well, it should be just below us, Kemosabe. Pull up.
7: You look.
4: What?
7: Oh, there's someone's gone.
4: Burned, Tonto. Burned to the ground.

0: Now to continue our story. Ever since the time when he'd been warned by his doctor that he must lose his sight, Jed had nerved himself to meet the tragedy with courage. His affairs were in order, he was past his active prime, and most satisfactory thought of all, the debt of gratitude he owed Nate Irwin would soon be paid. That evening, although his wife had gone to summon Dr. Rice and he was left alone in a world of darkness, Jed found it possible to smile to himself.
1: Ain't so bad, not really. Not when you're at my time of life. When you get my age, you kind of like to look back on the past. Well, I wonder if not being able to see don't help some. Makes thinking easier. Anyhow, that's one way of looking at it. A man's a fool to fret over what can't be helped. And Nate, gosh, don't give a fella a mighty swell feeling to know he can do a good turn for somebody that done him one once? I'd a heap rather be blind than able to do folks favors, and I would have my sight back again and not be able to. At least, that's you, Samantha. Who's there? Who is it? Answer up. Who's standing there? Don't you know I can't see? Who's there? Yank.
2: Yeah. Sit down. I ain't gonna hurt you.
1: I don't...
2: Come on, sit down. Past your wife coming here. That's how I knew what happened to you. And that's how I knew I'd find you here alone.
1: And what do you want?
2: Thought it mighty fine the other day when that crook run me away, didn't you?
1: You harm me and he'll pay you for it.
2: Is it so?
1: Just lay a hand on me. Just try it and see.
2: Think I don't know he cleared out?
1: He'll be back. He said so.
2: You mean you say so? Jed, don't hope for that. Your outlaw pard's long gone.
1: Get out.
2: Not till I tell you what I come here for.
1: You are?
2: Oh, forget it. Didn't I tell you I wasn't going to harm you?
1: You better not.
2: Leastways, I ain't the way you're expecting.
1: Huh?
2: You laughed at me when that mess hombre got tough.
1: I don't...
2: Yeah, you laughed. I heard you. You thought it was right funny. Called me a sneak and a coward, too, didn't you? Said I spied on folks. Acted like he was too good for my kind.
1: Yank, what's the matter with
2: you? Well, nobody can treat me that way. I get even when somebody tries it. Yeah, I get even.
1: Yank, what are you talking...
2: Proud of that house, weren't you?
1: I don't...
2: Had
1: want
2: a big secret about it, huh? Wouldn't tell me nothing. Told me to keep my mouth shut.
1: Wait. Now listen.
2: Well, now ride out to that there valley and see how much is left of that secret.
1: What's that?
2: Hey, yeah, go on out there. You know what you'd see if your eyes had come back on you, Jed? You know what you'd see?
1: You...
2: Nothing but ashes.
1: Oh, eh? No.
2: Yeah, that's what you'd see, just ashes. And if you want to know how come, it's because I set it afire.
1: No, you didn't. You couldn't have. No, Yanker. You're joking. You must be.
2: I got even, Jed. I got even.
1: Oh, my
2: and if
1: house.
2: You think there's anything you can do about it, you're local. That's why I come here when you was alone. So they could tell you what happened and there wouldn't be witnesses.
1: The law will fix you.
2: When it's just your word again, mine. Tell the law and see just how far you get.
1: Where are you? Stand still. If I could just get my hands on you.
2: Bump the table. You think you can get me when you can't even see? You'd better sit down.
1: Where are you? Where are you? Let me get my hands on you. You just had the nerve to stand up to me.
2: Well, so long, Jed. I'm just sorry you can't see for yourself what happened to that house.
1: Wait, you. Wait. Help me up. Come back. Help me up.
2: Get up the best way you can.
1: You gotta help
2: Adios.
1: Me up. You gotta help me up.
3: Something amuses you, Yank?
1: What the...
3: Remember me?
2: Well, you're that masked man.
3: Right.
2: What do you want?
3: You didn't talk, did you, Yank?
2: No, I never, I swear I never...
3: No, of course you didn't. You chose to get your revenge in another way.
2: Oh, let me alone, stranger.
3: Take him, Tom.
2: No, let me
3: get
2: go.
3: Him into the saddle. Get him, Kimasabi. Him not get way.
2: No, let go,
3: Yank, keep still for a moment. We trailed you here, Yank. We heard the boast you made in there.
2: Oh, don't hurt me. Don't hurt me.
3: You struck at a defenseless man. You destroyed the one thing he could hold to and take pleasure from. At a time when he needs every ounce of his courage.
2: No,
3: well, you'll pay for that, Yank.
2: No,
3: what's
2: don't.
3: More, I'm seeing to it, your revenge is made useless. Tonto, take him to camp.
4: Where you go?
3: To meet Jed's wife before she returns home. Come on, Silver. Hurry, old fellow. Hurry.
5: Hey, engine. What are you going to do with me? Will a masked man drill me? Will he, huh? Will he?
4: You wait. You find out. Get him up, Scout.
5: No, no.

0: hour later, the Lone Ranger stopped Jed's wife and the doctor on the trail from town and told them what had happened at the ranch house.
1: Well, that's what Tonto and I heard, Mrs. Pelkey. That's why I stopped you and Dr. Rice, and why I've asked you to do as I've suggested.
2: Poor Jed. Poor Jed. These last months, it seemed that was just about all he lived for. The joy of doing this for Nate after what Nate once done for us.
1: I'm glad you told me his plan.
3: Stranger?
1: Yes, Doctor?
3: I apologize for what I said when you stopped us. But at night, and that mask...
1: You thought it was a holdup, of course. Well, I don't blame you, but it couldn't be helped. I had to see you before you saw Jed.
3: Naturally.
1: Mrs. Pelkey, you'll do as I've asked. You'll tell Jed you saw Nate in town, and tomorrow he's riding out to the valley where Jed built the house?
2: Oh, yes.
1: I'll call on Nate myself tonight. You can expect him at your home sometime late tomorrow afternoon.
2: We'll be looking for him.
1: And don't be afraid that Nate won't help us. I'm sure he will. Anyone would. We all prefer to speak the truth, but sometimes even truth must take second place to a man's happiness.
2: Stranger, I'll never forget this.
3: We'll be driving on. But I'd like to say...
1: Yes?
3: I don't know who you are. I won't ask. But what you're doing is worthy of someone of whom we've all heard.
2: Who, Doctor?
3: The Lone Ranger.
2: Why?
3: Get up, that boy. Get up. Go on.
1: All right, Silver, old fellow. First to see Nate. Then to have another talk with Yank back at our camp. Come on, boy. Come on.

0: Yank, I've tried never to make a promise I couldn't keep.
1: I'll do what you told me, mister. I'll do it.
0: I think you'd better. Because we call on Jed tomorrow and you attempt to double-cross me.
1: No, I won't. Can't you believe me? I won't double-cross you. I swear I won't.
0: If you do, I promise you'll regret it forever. Don't forget that for a single moment.

0: Late the following day, as the hour grew closer when Jed expected old Nate's arrival, he became increasingly tense with dread of the coming encounter. Seated in a chair that had been moved to face the door, he held tightly to his wife's hand as if seeking comfort.
1: Samantha, wasn't that a horse stopping outside? Wasn't it?
2: No, Jed. It's nothing.
1: Go and see. Look out the window. I was sure I heard something.
2: No one's there, Jed. Jed, please. It's not going to be so terrible. Nate'll understand. He'll know you tried to help him anyway.
1: Trying and failing is worse than not trying at all.
2: Oh, Jed, how silly.
1: It is.
2: Oh, no,
1: what's it that? That's a horse, Samantha. I know it is. I know it.
2: I'll see. Jed, it's Nate.
1: Oh, Samantha.
2: I'll let him in.
1: No, no, come here. Come here. I want you beside me.
2: All right.
1: The door ain't locked. You can get in. Honey, give me your hand again.
2: Poor Jed. There he is.
1: Call out. He's to come in.
2: Come in.
3: Poor Jed. I've got to tell you.
1: No, wait.
3: But I've got
1: to... I wish it hadn't turned out this way, Nate. I wish to heavens it hadn't. If I could have helped it, you'd never have known about it at all.
3: Listen,
1: Nate,
3: Jed,
1: it was Yank done it. Yank set fire to it. I want it for a surprise, to pay you back, but I...
3: Yank set fire to what?
1: The house I built you. He set
3: Why,
1: fire...
3: Why, Jed, you're loco.
1: Huh?
3: Gosh, that's what I'm trying to tell you. I've been out there. I've looked at it. Gosh, Jed, it's just about the finest house I've ever seen. Honest it is, Jed. I wish there was some way to thank you. Oh, Mom will be so doggone happy. She can have a garden again, like she's always wanted, with flowers and...
2: Jed, you can't get up.
1: Leave me be. Nate, are you telling the truth? Is that house still standing, is it, Nate? Gosh, is it?
3: Well, I should smile, it is. And the governor himself ain't got a better one.
1: Well, then, I...
4: Yank, get in here and tell Jed the truth.
5: I know I'll talk.
1: Honey, who is it? Who's with Yank?
2: The masked man, Jed. The masked man you told me you'd met before.
1: Then he did come back.
4: And brought this fellow with me. Yank, tell him.
5: Jed, I lied to you. I never set fire to that place he was building. I never told you that just to make you feel better. I was sore at you, but it ain't been harmed any. It's still standing there.
1: Oh, honey, help me to sit down again.
2: Here, Jed.
1: Yank, I'll tell you something. I ought to be so all fired and mad at you for what you made me go through. I should tell the masked man to kick you out of my house.
5: Well, listen,
1: no,
5: Jed.
1: Wait. That's what I ought to do, but I can't. I reckon you wouldn't savvy. But Yank, when a fellow's as happy as I am this minute, he just can't be mad at nobody.
4: We're going, Jed. Come along, Yank.
1: Stranger, won't you wait for my thanks? Can't you stop a while?
4: Perhaps one day, Jed, we'll meet again. Adios. Well, Yank, Tonto and I are riding on.
5: You won't have to come back again. I'll do what you told me.
4: I know you will. We've convinced Jed that his work wasn't destroyed. We've made him happy. He's never to find out the truth. Understand?
5: Oh, sure.
4: You'll rebuild that place exactly as he planned it,
5: mm-hmm.
4: At your own expense.
5: I'll do it.
4: Yes, Yank. Because Tonto and I will return this way sometime. And we see that Nate and his wife aren't living in the home Jed planned for them.
5: You won't have to go gunning for me. Honest, you won't.
4: I see you know what I mean. Come, Tonto.
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0: let's look in on the home of Mr. and Mrs. George Stevens, better known as the Kingfish and Sapphire. The time is noon. All morning, Sapphire has been cleaning up the house, and as the clock reaches the noon hour, she is about to go in and perform her most difficult and unpleasant job of the day.
1: George, dear, time to get up. I'll tickle him behind the ear with my finger.
2: Oh, flies, get away, flies.
1: Georgie, dear, open your eyes. I'll run my fingers through his hair.
2: Don't cut it too short to use the clippers on the side.
1: George, get up! Well, I'll give him ice water treatment. Where's that pitcher? How do you like this, George Stevens?
2: Coney Island, the water's fine. Come on in, everybody. I tell you, end of my way through me out of the house this morning, and I was sick all night long.
3: Was you very sick?
2: Oh, must have been, because I perspired so much. When I woke up, my nightgown, the whole bed soaking wet. Must have been a cold sweat, too. There was some ice cubes in bed.
3: Well, I tell you something, Kingfish. I can't understand women.
2: I wish somebody would explain them to me. Sapphire told me again today my association with you is the cause of everything.
3: Well, Sadie, sir.
2: Yeah, what you doing here, Sadie?
4: Just on my way home. Been shopping in department stores all day. Is my dog boxing.
3: Tell me this, Sadie. Is it true that business is falling off in the stores right now?
4: I don't know. Something's happened. Because them salespeople is getting polite about a minute.
2: Yeah. Yeah, I noticed the same thing. I asked one of them a question, and you know what? She answered it.
4: Let me sit down here and rest my feet. My puppies is really boxing. And yelping with him.
2: Yeah, yeah. Just them feet of yours ain't holding up no junior miss, you know.
4: What you talking about? I want you to know that I stepped on a scale in front of a store today, and the scale read 136.
3: Now, wait a minute. 130.
4: Who said I had both feet on that?
2: Hey, tell me this. What do you really weigh, Sadie?
4: Well, I did get on the scale with both feet. And I dropped a penny in, and a little card come out.
3: Yeah, what did it say?
4: I looked at it, and it said on the card, Ay-ya-ya!
3: Well, Sadie, did you hear the news? The Kingfish and Sapphire is at it again.
4: Kingfish, I just finished talking to your wife, and that's why I stopped by here. When I left her, she was getting ready to write her mama about the way you was acting.
2: Write her mama? That's a fine thing. If my papa could see how Sapphire treats me, he'd turn over in his grave. If he could see how she nags at me, he'd turn over in his grave. If he could hear how she always hollering at me, he'd turn over in his grave.
4: What's the old man buried in, a revolving door?
3: Well, I'll tell you one thing. It must be some way that they can get themselves straightened out.
4: Look here. I got an idea.
3: Uh-huh.
4: There's a radio program on there that straightens out married couples that have an argument. The man that does it is named John J. McGuire. Why don't you and Sapphire get on the radio and let the man straighten you all out?
2: Oh, that's a great idea, yeah. Say, I'll get Sapphire to go on that program with me.
3: Yeah, that's good. Tell me, Sadie, this program that helps with married life, do the advice straighten out married couples?
4: Oh, sure. I know a couple that's been back 5 times.

0: now, ladies and gentlemen, the Court of Marital Troubles continues. We present our next case, Mr. and Mrs. George Stevens.
1: Oh, that's us, John. It's the most of us.
0: Well, Mrs. Stevens?
1: It's all her fault, John. She always nags.
0: Just a minute. Let's let Mrs. Stevens speak first.
1: No.
0: Go ahead, Mrs. Stevens. What is your marital problem?
2: Mr. McGuire, my husband is lazy. He's a loafer. He sleeps all the time and he won't get a job. I can't get him to go to work.
1: I'm busy working all the time.
0: Well, maybe your trouble is a financial one. Now, Mr. Stevens, tell me, how much money is left on your weekly paycheck after the government deducts its withholding tax?
1: After the government, when they start doing that?
0: You say you have quite a few arguments?
1: Yeah, she's just like a mama. She argues all the time.
0: Ah, now we're getting to the root of it. How soon after your marriage did your mother-in-law come to live with you?
1: Well, I don't remember exactly, but I'm the only groom in the world that ever carried two women over the threshold. I know that.
2: That's not true, Mr. McGuire.
1: Your Honor, the man that said three on the mattress, bad luck, ought to try three on the honeymoon once. And speaking of honeymoon, I never will forget, the hotel was crowded, so my wife and the mother slept at Niagara Falls and I slept in Toronto.
0: Mr. Stevens, your wife seems to blame you for this unhappiness in your household.
1: That's a prefabrication. That's her fault. That's all her fault.
2: Why, Stevens, you're nothing but a low-down...
0: No names, please.
1: No names.
0: Mr. Stevens, I personally think that when it comes to being charming, you are decidedly inept.
1: I'm not inept. I just zept as the next guy even epter. That's what I am.
2: And another thing, he associates with a bum called Andy Brown. And he's getting more like Andy every day.
1: I is not. I'll never be the bum that he is.
0: I'm awfully sorry, but our radio time is up now. Yeah. Mr. and Mrs. Stevens, the sponsor of the Court of Marital Troubles, wishes me to present you with their product. This large-sized bottle of Supreme Aspirin. It's free. Here is a year's supply.
1: Yeah, well, the way my wife nags at me, they'll be gone in a week.
0: Well, thank you, Mr. and Mrs. Stevens. Now, ladies and gentlemen.
1: Yeah, come on, Sapphire, let's get out of here.
2: I'm going to tell you.
1: If I had a glass of water, I'd take 2-3 of these Supreme Aspirin right now.
2: George, I done reached the end of my rope.
1: Well, now, wait a minute.
2: I done stood all I can stand. George, this is the end.
1: Oh, honey.
2: I ain't fooling. George, I'm going home. I'm going to pack my things, and I'm going back to Mama. I'm through.
1: Oh, honey, now listen, Sapphire.
3: Can't we talk it over? Let's talk it over.

0: were so in love the day love started. Who would think that we would soon be parted?
1: I just can't believe it's true, Sapphire dear.

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0: I tell you, Henry, me and my wife ain't getting along at all.
1: Well, a lot of us married couples has our little difficulties. Now, my wife has the distinction of possessing a rare combination. She's got a strong will and a stronger left hand.
0: You got a little of it too, huh?
1: Oh, yes. You know, I myself was forced to take out personal household collision insurance.
0: Sure enough.
1: And frankly, we just finished one of our little tete-a-tetes, and I don't feel any too strong.
0: Hey, you want an aspirin, Henry? I got 5 left.
1: Well, what seems to be your marital conglomeration, Kingfish?
0: Well, my wife blames me for, blames all of it on my association with Ander.
1: Mm-hmm.
0: So I don't promise her that I'm going to break up with Ander. And that's what I wait for now.
1: Well, if you've got to lose a friend, Ander's a good one to lose, as I know of.
0: Oh, I'm going to tell them cold turkey that I don't want to see him no more, don't want to be with him, I don't want to talk to him, just busting up.
1: Well, Andrew Brown.
0: Just a stranger I want to see.
2: Kingfish, I done been to see my lawyer. I'm going to sue you up one side and down the other. I heard that radio program last night. You said I was a bum. And my lawyer say I can sue you on the grounds of information of character.
0: Now, wait a minute, Andy. How can you do a thing like that to a pal? I just telling Henry here, of all the people in the world that I love, won't be friends with, it's you. Yeah, we got to be lifelong buddies.
2: Well, why'd you call me a bum? Oh, my lawyer tells me I can get you for slander. I can get you for libel. I'm taking you to court, Kingfish.
1: Well, now, just a minute. There must be some illegitimate way of settling this out of court. You know, Andy, suing the Kingfish for what he's got doesn't promise very much.
0: Yeah, suing me ain't gonna help you none, old pal. Pardon the deal, lifelong friend.
2: But I want to clear the good name of Andrew H. Brown.
0: Clear your good name. You better get yourself a bottle of ink remover, go down to the police station and pour it on the records if you won't clear yourself.
2: Calling me a bum. That's fringing on my character. That's personal.
0: I'm calling you a bum. You can't sue me for that. That information's in public domain. Don't tell me what.
2: Oh, no, wait a minute. Now, call me a bum stand on a corner is one thing. But it's something else when you say it on the radio and I get to be a nationwide bum.
1: Oh, no. Well, now, listen. That program that you was on, Kingfish, is only local. The information is only broadcast here in the community where we live.
0: Yeah, that's right, Andy.
2: Oh, well, that's all right, then. The only people that hear that is my friends around here, huh?
0: Oh, yeah, ain't nothing nationwide, but you was a local bum, yeah.
2: Yeah, well, now, that put a different angle on the thing.
1: Yeah. Well, I'm glad to know your difficulties are straightened out. I'll see you later. Goodbye, boys.
0: So long, so long. And ain't no use to tell you, buddy, but my wife's liable to leave me.
2: Well, ain't it something that you can do, buddy?
0: Yeah, I wish I could get some help somewhere.
2: Well, hi, Shorty.
0: Yeah, come in, Shorty.
3: Well, look who's... I'm glad to see you. But hi, boys.
2: Shorty, something is going to happen. The Kingfish's wife is going to leave him.
3: Oh, congratulations, Kingfish.
0: Oh, no, wait a minute, Shorty. She nags at me. She argues with me. She beats me. But I don't want her to leave me.
3: She beats you, and you don't want her to leave? Kingfish, you ought to be psychoalkalized.
2: Now, I tell you, Shorty, I was really worried about her leaving him.
3: You know something? I was engaged to a gal once, and we were splitting her. And then she sent me a book for me to read so I would understand the woman's side of it.
0: What was the name of the book?
3: Miracles with Men.
2: Did you give some for her?
3: Oh, yeah. I sent her a fur scarf.
0: Mink?
3: No.
0: Leopard?
3: No.
0: Bobcat?
3: Clothes. Alley.
2: Well, the Kingfish don't know what to do to keep his wife from leaving him, Shorty.
3: Hey, well, Kingfish, you ought to send your wife flowers.
0: Flowers? But Shorty, she's still living.
3: Oh, Kingfish, what you talking about? You got it all wrong. A husband don't have to wait till his wife is dead to send her flowers.
2: He don't, huh?
3: Oh, no. You can send them to her when she's sick in the hospital.
0: Shorty, you have got an idea. I'm going to take her some flowers. Mm-hmm. I'll take a candy, too. I'll take a both of them at the same time. Oh, let's see. How can I get that money now? Well, I'll get that money some way, though.
3: Yeah, after that, you won't have a worry in the world.
0: Well, there is one little thing that worries me, Shorty. Mm-hmm. My pal Andy here is mad with me because I said something about him on the radio.
3: Oh, who listens to the radio? Nobody will hear that. That'll never be heard by a soul.
0: Oh, good. So long, Shorty.
3: So long, Kingfish.
2: So long, Shorty.
3: So long, bum.

0: bottles of flowers and candy, costing me $2.75. Leave I'll hide him behind the sofa and then get her to come into the parlor, and then I'll surprise her with him. Yeah, I'll put him right back here. Oh, Sapphire, dear.
1: Oh, hello, George. I didn't know you was home.
0: Oh, honey, I got a surprise for you.
1: George, what happened to that $2.06 I had hid in the sugar bowl?
0: Oh, well,
1: George, you've got a guilty look on your face, and I know you took it. That money was to buy food for the night's supper. If you spent it for anything else...
0: Oh, no, now, honey, no. That's just what I spent it for, food for the night's supper.
1: Oh, well, what is we going to have for supper, George?
0: Chocolate chrysanthemum souffle. Come in, Gaddy. Where you been?
2: Yeah, ain't seen you for a couple of days.
3: Hockey fish. Hi, bum. Been on jury duty, boys. Jury duty. And I've been on quite jury, too. 11 women and I was the only man.
2: 11 women and you was the only man, huh?
3: Yeah, and we was locked up all day.
0: Yeah. How'd you like that jury duty, Gaddy?
3: Lovely.
0: While you and the 11 women was locked up there, how did you decide the case?
3: Is that what we fooled you in there?
0: Yeah.
2: Listen, Gabby, the kingfish and his wife is fighting again.
3: Oh, I'm sorry to hear that. Sure, I'm sorry to hear that.
0: Gabby, in your law work, you have done had a lot of experience with this kind of stuff. What is the best way for a husband and wife to keep from fighting?
3: Well, one thing, kingfish, tell your wife that when she gets mad at you, count up to 10. Just count up to 10, that's all.
0: You think that'll do it, huh?
3: Oh, you'll be perfectly safe.
0: I will, huh?
3: Yeah, but when she gets 11, duck.
0: Say, Gabby, look here, I gotta have happiness at home. My wife is at me all the time. How can we be happy?
3: Not but one way to handle kingfish, not but one way. You have got to be the master of the house, the complete master.
0: Sure.
3: When a man goes in the cage with the lions, them lions can't know that he's scared of them. He's gotta be the master. And you gotta go home and be the master of your house. Speak right up, just like a lion tamer.
0: Yeah, I'll go home like a lion tamer. I'll be the master. I'll let her know who's boss.
2: Yeah, this might turn the trick.
0: Gabby, this might do it. And if your suggestion works out, she might love me and never let me out of her sight again. What would you think of that?
3: Love? No, ain't nothing lovely about that. No.
0: Sapphire, come here a minute. Hurry up.
1: George, are you sick?
0: I want you to know from now on that I am the master of this house. I am the lion tamer of this cave. And from now on, I want you to... Now, wait a minute, honey. Put that vase down, honey. Don't do that.
1: Ha, ha, ha. Silly boy.

0: Xander, if that one word I've been telling you both, and that is...
1: Necessity.
2: Necessity.

0: come in, Kingfish.
1: Yeah, hi, Kingfish. How did that lion tame of stuff come up with you?
0: Well, let me sit down here, boy. My head is still throbbing from being the master. Yeah, I'd like to supply Beatty going my hose one.
1: Yeah.
0: Andy was telling me about this master stuff that you was going to try. Tell me this, Kingfish. What happened when you started that stuff?
2: Well, they cracked me with a veer. Oh, I've been subconscious for the last 6 hours.
1: That'll do it, all right. What's your next move?
2: Well, boys, I've been thinking the thing over, so I went to my wife. I got her in the room, and if I come up with my subconscious stuff, I say to her, come here, I want to have a talk with you.
1: Yeah.
2: So we done had a heart-to-heart talk. We sit there on the side of the bed, and she herself is done worked out a plan.
1: Yeah?
0: Well, what is the plan, King?
1: Yeah, what is the plan?
2: She told me to go ahead for a few days, just like I was a single man, and see how I like that. She even told me to go ahead, call up some girl, take her out to supper. She said that might learn me to appreciate her.
0: Uh-huh. Well, I have heard of these marital vacations. Might be a good idea, and you'll care. Well, good luck to you. I'm going to get on home, take my wife to a picture show. So long.
1: So long, so long.
2: He's going to take his wife to a picture show. He ain't got no fit in him at all, is he?
1: Nah. Well, tell me this, Kingfish. What are you going to do about this marriage vacation?
2: Oh, I'm going to do exactly what my wife said to. I'm going to call up a girl. She told me to do it.
1: No fooling. Who are you going to call?
2: Yeah, I went down into the basement in my trunk, and I got out my little black book that I used to have,
1: Here
2: it is. Ah, let's look in here, Harry. Wait a minute here now.
1: Yeah.
2: Oh, here one right there. Ah, Ender, here's something. Oh, I remember how she used to smile. One of the prettiest girls in town. Well, here I go, son. Oh, boy, this marital vacation is something, isn't it?
1: Yeah, maybe she got a friend. I could use a vacation, too, you know.
2: Yeah. Oh, this is the best idea Sapphire ever had.
3: Hello?
2: Could I speak to Trixie?
3: Speak to who?
2: Trixie.
3: Trixie. Oh, yes. Hey, Mama.
2: That's all. I got to hang this thing up here.
1: Yeah, well, what happened, Kingfish? Who answered the phone?
2: Her baby. Yeah, but, Brother Andy, as long as I got a marriage vacation, I might as well enjoy it. Yeah, here's another gal in the book here. Look here, under the S's.
1: Yeah?
2: Yeah, Cynthia. Yeah. I'll dial that one, too. Here I go.
1: If her baby answers this one and it's a girl, find out how old she is.
4: Hello?
2: Hello, Cynthia.
4: Yes?
2: Cynthia, this is an old friend of yours, George Stevens.
4: George Stevens. George. Not stupid Stevens.
2: Yep, that's me.
4: Well, for goodness sake, yes, Stoop, I remember you with all that butcher hair. Do you still part your hair in the middle?
2: Yeah, but the part is about 4 inches wider now.
4: Well, I still remember the last time I saw you, Stoop. You took me home and we were standing on the porch, and the last thing you said to me was that you would phone me. That was 19 years ago.
2: Well, Cynthia, I've been awfully busy, honey. And the reason I phoned you is because I had something to ask you.
4: Well, what is it, Stoop?
2: How about me and you having supper together tonight just the way we used to?
4: Where we used to? I'm sorry, Stoop. I just can't afford it. Goodbye.
2: Yeah.
1: How'd you come out, Kingfish?
2: Oh, she done developing for tightwad, just as she
1: is. You going to say some more?
2: Oh, this marriage vacation ain't nothing, Anna. I don't know what you're going to do.
1: Well, listen, Kingfish. I've been thinking about your trouble, and I talked to a friend of mine. He told me the name of a man, Professor Hotchkiss. He say he really does a great job in straightening out married couples' trouble.
2: Jonah...
1: Yeah, I got his name. Here it is right here on this piece of paper. Say, write to Professor John Hotchkiss. And there's the post office box in Harlem. And I put down there, your marriage trouble solved.
2: Andy, you give me an idea. Thank you, pal.

0: it's awful nice having you for supper tonight, Andy.
1: Well, thank you, Sapphire.
2: Yeah, wonderful supper, too, honey.
0: Oh, thank you, sweetheart.
1: Boy, there sure is a lot of happiness in this household.
2: Oh, yeah, it's been this way for 2-3 days, Andy.
1: Yeah, what happened?
2: Well, my bride here has been so sweet, I guess it kind of reflected in me.
0: Well, I learned one thing in the last few days, and that is to be a little tolerant to the one you married to. To just take him the way he is and try to apply the golden rule.
1: How'd you happen to find that out?
0: Well, I'm going to make a little confession and tell you a secret.
2: A secret?
0: A few nights ago, George, I went through the pockets of your trousers, and I found a note saying to write to Professor Hotchkiss to get advice on marriage trouble. I wrote it, and he wrote me the advice. So that little piece of paper I found in your pocket is my secret.
2: Well, I'm going to tell you a secret. I put that note in my pants pocket when I went to bed that night because I knew you'd find it there.
1: I'm going to tell you both a secret.
2: What's that, Andy?
1: I, as the one that wrote you that letter, I, as Professor Hotchkiss.

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2: Wait a minute. Have you heard the whistler?

0: I'm the Whistler.
1: If you could look upon Charlie as I do, you'd realize he's inanimate, dead, with no power to harm.
0: That was old Peter Medford, the jungle explorer, now confined to a wheelchair with paralysis.
2: I would suggest that you leave this place at once, Miss Medford. At once.
0: That was Clay Alden, Peter Medford's secretary. And this is Marie, Peter Medford's young niece.
3: No, no, no. It's no dream. It's here. Here in my room.
4: Saturday night, and CBS presents another in the new mystery series, The Whistler.
0: And I, the Whistler, know many things, for I walk by night. I know many strange tales, many secrets hidden in the hearts of men and women who've stepped into the shadows. I know the nameless terrors of which they dare not speak. And so I tell you tonight the strange mystery of the shrunken head. In the quickening darkness of a stormy fall evening, a young girl paces the deserted platform of a small suburban railroad station. From her anxious attitude, we know that she's waiting for someone. But just be patient, Miss Medford. There is someone coming to meet you. He has just now driven up. He's coming through the station door, walking up behind you.
2: Miss Medford?
3: Oh, yes, I...
2: Sorry to have kept you waiting. I'm Clay Alden.
3: Oh, yes. Uncle Peter has mentioned you in his letters. His secretary, aren't you?
2: That's right.
3: Where is my uncle?
2: He was disappointed he couldn't meet you. Pretty much of a task for the old gentleman to get around these days. You see, he's confined to a wheelchair.
3: Oh, I didn't know. Serious?
2: Legs are paralyzed. Result of jungle fever. Just came on him lately.
3: How awful.
2: Yes, it's a shame, all right. Well, shall we get going? Car's out front. Better run for it or you'll get wet.
3: Yes.
2: I'll take care of your luggage.
3: Thank you very much.
0: Rather a disappointing reception, Marie Medford, wouldn't you think? You have come over 2,000 miles all by yourself just to see the only living relative you have in the world, and then you are met by a stranger. The car turns up the tree-lined driveway. This, Marie, is what is known in this countryside as Medford Manor. Yes, Medford Manor. It's all that the name implies, a gloomy pile of a structure, even made gloomier by the blackness of the night and the driving rain. Oh, someone has heard the car approach. The door is open. It's the butler, Victor. Well, Marie, are you going in? What a pity you don't know what I do. You'd never cross that threshold if you did. Too late now. Your luggage is being brought in. The young man and the butler stand beside you. The door closes.
2: Victor?
5: Yes?

0: you. The door closes.
1: Victor?
2: Yes?
1: Take Miss Medford's luggage upstairs to the south corner bedroom.
2: The south corner bedroom, sir?
1: Certainly. Why not?
2: Very good, sir. Any further instructions?
1: No. Has Mr. Medford retired yet?
2: Not yet, sir. He's in his study. I just gave him his warm milk. He may have dozed off, sir.
1: All right. Thank you, Victor.
2: Yes, sir. Thank you, sir.
1: Would you care to follow Victor to your room, Miss Medford?
3: I'd like to see my uncle now, if I could, please.
1: Very well. Come this way. Here we are. I'll speak to him. Wait here, please.
4: Marie, how do you like it? You get a feeling of something not as it should be? Strange fellow, this Clay. And the butler, too. Look about you.
3: What a depressing house. Huge and cold and unfriendly.
4: Oh, not at all as you'd imagined it. Is it, Marie?
1: Your uncle will see you now.
3: Thank you.
5: Marie, my dear child, come in, come in, come in.
3: Uncle.
5: Well, my poor child, take off those wet things at once. Holden, what's the matter with you? My niece will catch her death. Help her off with those things.
1: Sorry, Mr. Medford.
3: Thank you.
5: Bless my soul, pretty as a picture. You got a kiss for us?
3: Of course.
5: That's it. Now you sit down here beside me.
3: Uncle.
5: I'm sorry I couldn't meet you, my dear, but I'm afraid the ravages of old age and malaria have finally caught up with me. My one comfort is this wheelchair. Getting onto it, though, you should see me wheeling all over the house. The only thing that baffles me is the stairs. My life is now confined to the first floor only. Oh, pretty bad trip, wasn't it?
3: Seemed endless.
5: Well, you're here now, thank goodness. This is your home. You're free to come and go and do whatever you please.
3: Thank you, Uncle Peter.
5: Don't suppose any of this is what you imagined. I know that I'm different from what I'd hoped you'd find.
3: Tell me, Uncle Peter, do you think you'd have recognized me if you hadn't known I was coming?
5: Recognize you? Why, of course. You have the family of Medford written all over you.
3: Oh.
5: No mistaking you, my dear. Well, Alden, what are you standing there for? What are you staring at?
1: Oh, waiting to see if you need anything for this.
5: No, that's all. I'll ring for you if I need you.
1: Yes, sir.
3: Oh, I forgot to thank him.
5: For what? He gets paid for whatever he does.
3: Forgive me for saying this, but somehow I don't like that young man.
5: Was he rude to you?
3: Oh, no, not actually. But he seems to resent my being here. And the butler, he seems resentful, too. I feel as though I don't belong.
5: Oh, they're harmless enough. But getting back to you, I was so sorry. I was in South America at the time it happened. Must have been pretty ghastly for you, my child.
3: Like a nightmare, Uncle Peter. I'm not myself yet.
5: I should think not. An only child losing both parents so suddenly and so horribly.
3: Maybe it was a good thing it was sudden. It had to happen at all. One spectator at the crash said that they never knew what happened.
5: Oh, now, you mustn't talk about it. All that's behind you. A new life from now on,
3: Of course. And that's the way I want to look at it, Uncle Peter. And I'd like to get something to do.
5: What? Oh, now.
3: Oh, yes, really, I would. I want to be active if I can. I'm quite capable. I'd really like to get a job, Uncle Peter.
5: Well, bless my soul.
3: Secretarial work or anything.
5: Well, that might not be a bad idea. It'll keep you from brooding. We'll see what we can do. And now I have a little surprise for you. You haven't seen my collection.
3: No, I haven't. Mother and Father often talked about it.
5: Well, if you'll just open that door over there, I'll show some of it to you.
3: Oh, this one?
5: That's right. You'll find the light switch just inside.
3: Wow. Why, it's a regular museum. All these glass cases.
5: Over here, my dear. Now, look at these. Well, what do you think of them?
3: Well, they're horrible, Uncle Peter. They look like tiny human heads.
5: Well, that's exactly what they are. Life size at one time, but isn't it remarkable the way they shrink them down? Look at this one.

0: See his little features? Perfect in every detail. He's my favorite. Interesting history about him. He was once a white man.
1: Oh.
0: Forced down in the South American jungle when his plane cracked up. The headhunters got hold of him, and there he is. His name is Charlie. I'd like to see him closer. I can unlock the case.
1: No, no, please. Do you mind if I don't look anymore?
0: Oh, dear. I keep forgetting people are sometimes shocked by these things. I see them only through a collector's eyes. Oh, well, you'll have lots of time to look over my jungle paraphernalia. Meanwhile, perhaps you'd better get some rest. Would you like Victor to get you something to eat?
1: No, thank you, Uncle Peter. But I am rather tired. I think I'll say goodnight to you.
0: Know your way about, do you?
1: Yes, I'll find my way. Good night, Uncle Peter.
0: Good night, my sweet child. I'll see you.

0: Poor Marie. Know something? You're going to have dreams tonight. Unpleasant ones, too. Well, let's move the clock ahead and go to Marie's bedroom. It's a little after 3 a.m. She's asleep now. The rain's still coming down. The wind moans outside. Hear it? Yes, Marie's asleep. Looks peaceful enough lying there in that big four-poster bed. But suddenly she begins to toss.
1: My name's Charlie.
2: No. Oh, how foolish. Only a dream. And it seems so real. I'm sure I heard it whisper.
1: My name's Charlie.
2: Only the wind. Oh, I wish I hadn't seen that dreadful thing.
3: Miss Medford, are you all right?
2: Who's there?
3: Clay Alden.
2: Oh, yes, Mr. Alden. I just had a bad dream, that's all. I'm quite all right, thank you.
3: Well, if you need anything, just ring.
2: Yes, I will. Sorry I disturbed you.
3: Not at all.
2: Oh, I must get some sleep. Stop dreaming.
0: But little sleep for you, Marie. The moments tick by with dreadful slowness. Fearing to close her eyes, she lies staring at the roof of her bed, lying in agony for the moment when that hideous little head will again come forward.

0: It is morning now. A dreary fog still hovers depressingly over the old house, a cold clamminess which only adds to Marie's sensation of uneasiness. In the dismal morning room, Victor is serving breakfast to Clay Alden and Marie.
1: Shame you didn't rest well last night, Miss Medford.
2: It was just the newness of everything. I'll get used to it, Victor.
1: I hope you will, miss.
3: Of course you will.
2: Oh, and Mr. Alden, don't mention anything to my uncle about that silly dream I had last night.
3: Oh, of course not.
1: Did you have a bad night, miss?
2: Yes. The daytime makes such a difference in things. Even you seem different, Mr. Alden.
3: For the better, I trust.
2: Oh, sorry. That wasn't very complimentary. Oh, here comes Uncle.
4: Well, good morning, you two.
3: Good morning, Mr. Medford.
2: Morning, Uncle Peter.
3: You look quite fit this morning, sir.
4: Feeling splendidly. Had the best night's sleep in I don't know how long. And how are you feeling, my child?
2: Quite well, thank you, Uncle.
4: Oh, you remember our conversation of last evening? I mean about you wanting to do something?
2: Yes.
4: I think I've got it for you. Friend of mine named Phineas Drake collects books. Just purchased the library complete. Wants someone to catalog it for it. Small pay, but not too difficult. Well, how does it sound?
2: Oh, it sounds wonderful. It's just what I want.
4: Splendid. I'll call him again after breakfast. Can you imagine such an ambitious young girl, Alden? Wants to work and she's only worth a cool million.
2: Oh, not yet. I'm not, Uncle Peter.
4: Well, whenever you become of age or whatever it said in your father's will.
2: I thought you knew what it said. I won't inherit my cool million until I'm married.
3: What was that, Miss Medford?
4: You see, right away you put notions into his head. She said she won't come into her inheritance until she marries. Why her father made that strange provision, I shall never know. But, Marie, you stay your distance from this young man.
2: Oh, Uncle Peter, you're making him embarrassed.
4: Can't an old man have his little joke? Anyway, with all the eligible young men you'll meet, poor Alden won't stand a chance.
2: Oh, Peter, please.
4: All right. Victor, where are my eggs?
1: Right here, sir.
4: Oh, yes, soft boiled eggs. Wretched diet. Tell me, my dear, did you find your room comfortable?
2: Oh, yes, it's a lovely room. It's almost like a castle.
4: Oh, I miss my old room. The one next to yours. I haven't been up there in over a month. One day soon, I'll have Victor and Alden carry me up those stairs just to see if the place looks the same. Victor, serve my niece some more coffee.
5: Yes, of course, sir.

0: So, Marie, you're going to have something to do, eh? Well, you're an intelligent girl. Should do well at your new assignment. It's harder work than you thought, though.
1: Hours of scanning small print and copying down the individual histories of countless books.
0: All goes well for several weeks, and then early one afternoon, you return home, Marie, to find your uncle as usual in his study. Why are you so upset, Marie?
1: Uncle Peter.
2: Marie! Well, you're home early. You're not finished already.
1: Finished as far as Mr. Phineas Drake is concerned. I can't understand it. I've done my work well. This afternoon, Mr. Drake came to me and said he had no further use for my services.
2: What?
1: Didn't explain why, just looked at me queerly and said he preferred someone else to finish the job.
2: Well, that's strange. Oh, well, he's an old crank. Don't let this upset you. We'll find something else for you to do. No, don't you worry.
1: But what's wrong with my work, Mr. Philando? Surely it's been satisfactory.
3: Well, you see, because of the peculiar nature of my profession, I must have someone more experienced. I'm sorry, Miss Medford.
1: But I didn't, Professor Hanley. I did exactly as you instructed. What on earth is wrong?
4: You'll excuse me, Miss Medford, but your ability as an assistant has not come up to standard.
1: Please listen, Dr. Humphrey. I've studied botany, and I've checked this manuscript most carefully. There's not a single mistake.
5: Very sorry, Miss Medford, but they're not all acceptable. Have to get someone else.

0: I just can't understand it, Uncle Peter. Is there something wrong with me?
1: Well, I shall certainly call Dr. Humphrey right away.
0: Oh, no. No, I'd rather you didn't.
1: But it was only the other day he telephoned me and said what an efficient secretary he thought you were.
0: Something wrong somewhere.
1: You know, Marie, I think I'd give up this idea of wanting to work. I haven't mentioned it to you, but you're really not looking your best lately.
0: Well, to tell the truth, Uncle, I haven't been sleeping well. I have the most frightening nightmares. In fact, it's the same dream every night.
1: Well, that's odd. What's the dream about?
0: Well, I keep seeing that little head. The one you said was called Charlie.
1: Oh, dear. I suppose I made a mistake showing that to you on your first night. If you could only look upon Charlie as I do, you'd realize it is inanimate, dead, with no power at all to do you harm. You build up a phobia about that head. Now, the thing to do is to destroy that fear by facing it. You come along with me, my dear.
0: You mean in there again?
1: It's the only way. Now, come along.
0: Oh, no, Uncle Peter.
1: I know what I'm doing. Open that door, Marie. I'm going to make you realize how foolish you've been. Over here, my dear. Oh, I know you think I'm being cruel, but I know my psychology. Why, that's strange.
0: What is it, Uncle Peter?
1: Why, somebody's broken into this case. Ring for Victor and get Alden here at once.
0: Is something missing?
1: Somebody has deliberately taken that head.
2: So Charlie is missing, eh? Wonder who could have broken the lock and lifted the little head from its black velvet pad. I wonder. But now, several nights have passed. Still, the head called Charlie has not reappeared. Marie has just taken a sedative her Uncle Peter gave her and is now lying on her bed, tossing fretfully, praying for sleep. Sleep, Marie. Tonight?
0: Oh, dear heaven. No dreams tonight. Let me get some sleep. No.
3: My name's Charlie.
0: No.
3: Yes, Marie. Open your eyes and look at me.
0: No.
3: You're holding me in your hands, Marie.
4: Downstairs asleep. Well, you're frightened out of your wits. Another of those dreams?
0: It was no dream this time. The head. It's there in my room.
4: What?
0: It told me to open my eyes and look at it. And there it was in my hand. I was so frightened, I threw it to the floor.
4: Oh, I know dreams can seem terribly real.
0: But was no dream, I tell you. It's there now in my room. When I threw it on the floor, it rolled to the foot of my bed. Oh, don't look at me as though I'm a saint. Come look for yourself if you don't believe me.
4: Just as you say.
0: It's right here. I'll turn on this lamp. There. Now, it's gone. It was here. It was. I saw it as plainly as I can see you. Oh, I know you think I'm crazy. But I saw it. I saw it. I tell you, I saw it.
4: Medford, please.
5: What's wrong, Miss Medford? I thought I heard you scream.
4: Marie. It's your uncle.
5: Are you all right?
0: I'm coming down, Uncle Peter. I must talk to you.
1: Now, you must get hold of yourself, my dear.
0: Oh, you won't think I'm crazy. But I really did see it. I touched it. And it was nestled like an orange in my hand. I woke up and threw it on the floor. And when Mr. Alden and I came back to the room, it was gone. Oh, you don't believe I actually saw it. Do you?
1: Now, compose yourself. I want to ask you some questions. First of all, in this dream, do you hear a voice of any kind?
0: Yes. A voice that whispers, "My name's Charlie," over and over. But tonight it said something different.
1: Now, you needn't go on, my dear. I had hoped and prayed with all my heart that this wouldn't happen to you. I'm afraid it has.
0: What are you trying to tell me, Uncle Pete?
1: You've heard me go on about the fine old Medford stock. Well, it so happens our branch isn't so fine. There's been something wrong with us.
0: You mean Insanity? Oh, well, there is insanity in the family. Why haven't I heard of it before?
1: Because, my dear, it's the Medford secret.
0: Oh. Oh, Peter, I'm frightened.
1: Whatever you do, Marie, you must not let go of yourself.
0: But it's not easy being told you're mad. Uncle Peter, if I am afflicted, then all those people must have known. That's why they discharged me. But how did they know? What did I do that would give evidence?
1: Perhaps you do things you're not aware of.
0: Maybe I do. Seems the only logical answer. Oh, Uncle Pete. What's to become of me?
1: Now, we'll work this out together, my dear child. No one will ever know. You can depend upon me. I won't leave you. From tonight on, I shall be taken upstairs and I'll stay near you. Knowing that which afflicts us gives us a weapon with which to fight it. Just you rely upon me, my dear.
0: Uncle Pete.

0: Yes, who is it?
1: Clay Alden. I must see you for a moment.
0: Very well.
2: Better not close it. I'll have to talk quietly.
0: Something wrong?
2: Terribly wrong. The old gentleman's asleep in the next room. I had to wait till he dozed off before I could see you.
0: Well?
2: It's above the head.
0: The head?
2: The one he calls Charlie. It's back in its case.
0: When did this happen?
2: Sometime last night, I guess. After your nightmare.
0: Yes, I'm convinced now that that's all it was.
2: I'm not so sure.
0: What?
2: When you threw Charlie to the floor, a piece of his ear broke off. I found it after you went downstairs. Here it is. It's Charlie's ear, all right. I checked it very carefully.
0: Oh, no, this doesn't make sense.
3: Did you ring for me, miss?
0: No, Victor, no. I didn't ring.
3: Oh. Sorry, miss. Excuse me.
2: Miss Bedford, you're in grave danger. You've got to leave this house as quickly as you can and never come back.
4: What's going on in here?
0: Uncle.
4: What was that I heard you telling my niece, Clay?
1: I said she should leave this house and never come back.
4: All the impudence. Alden, explain yourself.
1: I'll be glad to, sir. I think Miss Medford is in danger of losing her sanity as well as her life.
4: What is all this poppycock? Are you trying to frighten my niece? Lord knows she's been through
1: enough
4: without...
1: She's been through too much. If she weren't made of pretty stout stuff, she'd have been a gibbering idiot by this time.
4: Alden, you're packing your things and leaving at once.
1: Leaving? I'm afraid you're wrong, sir. I'm not leaving. Not yet. Maybe you're leaving.
0: Now, Mr. Alden, what's the meaning of this?
1: I'm sorry to break it to you this way, but I'm definitely convinced your uncle is a diabolical fiend.
4: I can take so much and no more. Look here, Alden. If you know what's good for you, you'll leave here at once. At once, you hear?
1: You're pretty anxious to get rid of me, but it's too late. Miss Bedford, you remember your father's will. You'd come into your money only if you married. Well, if you didn't marry, Uncle Peter would get the money. And if he could prove you were insane, you'd never be able to marry. You see how it all works out?
0: Well, how dare you, Mr.
4: Listen
0: Alden?
4: Listen to that maniac.
1: Listen to me, Miss Medford. Your uncle, your loving uncle, was the one who telephoned your employers and told them you were crazy. Phineas Drake and all the others told me so today.
0: I don't believe
4: lies,
0: it.
4: Lies, lies.
1: Why, your uncle even told me you were crazy. I know what's happened. He himself smashed the lock and took the head from its case and planted it last night in your room. If you'll stand on a chair and look above your bed as I did this afternoon, you'll see a small radio loudspeaker. It's hooked up to a microphone in the back stairs hallway. The voice you heard was your Uncle Peter.
0: I don't believe you.
1: Last night, after you came out in the hallway, your Uncle Peter grabbed up the head, stepped out onto that balcony, and climbed down the vines to his study.
4: Why, he's as mad as a March hare. How could I possibly be a party to such a monstrous plot? Why, I can't even walk.
1: Look at this ear, a piece of Charlie's ear. I found it in Marie's room. That proves she wasn't dreaming, and it fits perfectly. I've tried it.
4: Why, you... Give me that ear. Give it to me!
0: Uncle Peter, you're walking.
4: Give it to me!
1: Look at him, Marie, standing unaided. Does that prove anything to you?
0: Uncle Peter. Oh, then it's true.
4: All right, it's true. I can walk. But you are insane, Marie. Insane. You'll never marry anyone, Marie. I'll see to that. Victor, grab him.
3: Don't move, Mr. Medford. Easy now.
4: Don't believe what Alden says. You're crazy, Marie. There's no escaping it. You'll have those dreams, and Charlie will visit you every night. You'll hear him saying, "My name's Charlie. My name's Charlie. My name's Charlie."
1: Hold him, Victor.
3: Got him, sir.
1: I think you're the one who's crazy, Medford. Maybe that could be proved.
4: Take your hands off me.
3: Take it easy now, Mr. Medford. Take it easy.
4: There's nothing wrong with me. You know it.
1: Is the car ready, Victor?
3: Yes, it's ready. Come in, gentlemen. These are the officers.
1: Then you'd better take him away.
5: Yes, sir. Please come quietly, Mr. Medford.
4: I'm not crazy. I'm not.
3: Hello.
4: You're lying on me. Lying. You hear? You're lying.
2: I'm terribly sorry about this, Marie. Terribly sorry. But it's all for the best.
0: But how can it be for the best? Well, think what this means. He's my father's brother, and if he's insane, then it means that I might be too. Runs in the family.
2: No, don't worry, Marie. Don't worry. You're safe. You're perfectly normal, I know.
0: No?
2: Yes. You see, he wasn't your real uncle. He was your father's foster brother. I found proof. So you see, you've nothing in the world to fear.
0: How do you know this?
2: Someday, Marie, I'll tell you all about it. Tomorrow, maybe.
6: Why don't you tell her now, Clay? Tell her why you were working as Peter Medford's secretary. Because your father was Peter's partner. His partner. That your father was ruined in business by Peter and killed himself. Killed himself in disgrace. That you suspected him of having cheated your father. That you came to find the evidence and discovered in time Peter's diabolical plan to prevent Marie from ever marrying. Better tell her, Clay. I would.

0: 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Original music for this production was composed and conducted by Wilbur Hatch. Tonight's Whistler story was written by Joseph Kearns, directed by J. Donald Wilson, and originated from Columbia Square in Hollywood. Next week, same time.
1: I, the Whistler, will return to tell you the strange story of the cursed. Good night.
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0: The Cougats, Liz, busy young matron, and George, busy young fifth vice president of the bank, are one of the few couples we know who live together and like it. Let's look in on them now as Liz waits for George to come down to breakfast.
1: Oh, Katie.
2: Yes, Mrs. Cougat, what is it?
1: Katie, you don't have to serve breakfast this morning. I'll serve Mr. Cougat myself.
2: Oh, don't you feel well, Mrs. Cougat?
1: Yes, but there's a special little favor I want from him, and if he thinks I cooked the breakfast, it might put him in a better frame of mind.
2: Well, if he thinks you cooked it, Mrs. Cougat, I don't think he'll eat it.
1: Well, fix something real nice, like scrambled eggs.
2: I'll make a nice omelet. Oh, you can always get around a man with food. I used to get anything I wanted from my first husband, Clarence. I just cook him an omelet and put in a whole bottle of Tabasco sauce.
1: A whole bottle?
2: Uh-huh. And I wouldn't give him a glass of water till he said yes.
1: Well, just leave out the Tabasco. I've done everything to keep George in a nice frame of mind this morning.
2: All right.
3: Liz! Hey, Liz, where are my clothes? I can't find them anywhere.
1: They're all there, George. I hung them up.
3: Well, what did you do that for? I had them all neatly laid out on the floor where I could find them.
1: Hello? Oh, hello, Anne. Lunch? How can you think of it? Aren't you going to the tryouts for the play? The Young Matrons League. It's in the paper this morning. On the society page, I just put it in front of George's place at the table. And you know what, Anne? Anatole Brodny is going to be in the audience on opening night. Yes, the famous Hollywood director. He used to live in town here. Oh, I hope George will let me try out. Oh, here he comes. I'll call you later, Anne. Good morning, dear.
4: Good morning, dear. Well, what's for breakfast? Katie!
1: I told Katie to work around the house.
4: Are you cooking breakfast?
1: Well, you're my favorite husband.
4: Okay. What do you want from me, Liz?
1: Me? Want?
2: Mrs. Cougat, can I see you a minute?
4: What is it, Katie? Something wrong?
1: Go right ahead, Katie. Tell me. I have nothing to keep from Mr. Cougat.
2: Breakfast won't be ready for a while because the omelet you were cooking spoiled and you had to make another one.
1: Thank you, Katie.
4: I hope you didn't put too much salt in it, Liz.
1: Don't be funny. Hey, why don't you read your paper, George?
4: You mean you let me?
1: Certainly, dear. Seat's all set for you. All you have to do is read.
4: Oh, who opened this paper to the society page?
1: Now, you could do worse than read the society page. There's some very interesting things there.
4: There are?
1: Mm-hmm.
4: Well, let's see. Well, I should say, just look at this. At a late afternoon ceremony, Deborah Ann Rasmussen became the bride of Arthur Spondulic Cranfeather, Jr.
1: Why don't you read something else, dear?
4: No, this is exciting. The bride wore a bouffant gown of white Chantilly lace, and her head was covered by a lace cap from which fell a large veil.
1: That's veil.
4: Veal, veil, they all look silly. The bridesmaids wore aqua taffeta gowns.
1: Oh,
4: and
1: why don't you try somewhere around the middle of the page, darling? Down there.
4: Oh, yes, here. Overheard at tea. People wouldn't be so incompatible if the men had more income and the girls were more patable. Oh, that's very good.
1: Here, give me the paper. I'll see if I can find something.
4: Oh, now, wait a minute, dear wife. What's all this interest in the society page? Oh, Young Matrons League to present annual play.
1: Oh, really? I didn't see that.
4: There's one thing I can't understand. It's why a bunch of respectable married women want to get up on a stage and make jackasses out of themselves.
1: I don't see anything wrong with it. They don't make jackasses out of themselves.
4: Oh, come now, Liz. You know they do.
1: You didn't feel this way last year. You let me be in the play.
4: That's what started me feeling this way.
1: Oh, you think I'm a jackass.
4: I didn't say that.
1: Well, you implied it. Didn't you?
4: No comment.
1: George Cougat, you are calling your wife a jackass by keeping your mouth shut.
4: Well, think of the trouble I'd get into if I opened it. Oh, look, why don't you forget it, honey? I know what you're leading to. You want to be in the play.
1: I do not. I didn't even hear about it until you happened to find it in the paper.
4: Really?
1: Don't you believe me?
4: Oh, certainly, dear. I wonder what play they're going to do.
1: John Loves Mary.
4: Well, forget it, Liz. The answer is no. Not after last year.
1: That wasn't my fault.
4: Well, you're supposed to feel at ease on the stage. Move around. Oh, I almost died when that fella came bounding in and called, "Run for your life! The dam has broken!" And you just sat there. Well, I know how you felt. I've had stage fright, too.
1: I didn't have stage fright.
4: Well, then why didn't you get up when the dam broke?
1: Because when I sat down, a strap broke. George Cugat, there's going to be a famous Hollywood director in the audience on opening night, and I'll bet you if he sees me, he'll offer me a contract.
4: Oh, Liz, stop it. You're talking like a child.
1: Come on, we'll make a bet. How much?
4: Oh, no. No, you don't. This is just a trick, so I'll let you be in the play. Well, I have to go to the office, dear. Sorry I had to deprive you of a Hollywood career.
1: Very funny. What has Betty Grable got that I haven't got, or Lana Turner?
4: Nothing, dear. In fact, you have something they haven't got.
1: I have what?
4: Me. Well, see you later, dear. If you want me, I'll be at the bank.
1: Hello, Ann. Liz, I just spoke to George about being in the play. Yes, he put his foot down. Absolutely no. He was really definite about it. What time are we going to the tryouts? Of course I am. It's a challenge now. If I get the part, think how surprised George will be on opening night, to say nothing of that Hollywood director. Oh, me? Don't be silly. A Hollywood contract is the last thing in the world I want. I'd just like to show George I could get one if I wanted to. Goodbye, Ann.
2: Oh, I'll get the door, Mrs. Cugat. I know that horn. It's Mr. Cartwright.
1: Good old Corey. Gee, I'm glad he dropped by.
2: What does Mr. Cartwright do for a living, Mrs. Cugat?
1: Oh, nothing, Katie. He's just a very eligible bachelor.
2: Well, from what I gather, he chases women for a living.
1: Now, that's not exactly fair, Katie. Women chase him for a living. Only none of them have caught him as yet.
2: Well, I'll let him in.
5: Greetings, dear. Heaven's gift to unmarried young America is here.
1: Corey Cartwright, am I glad you dropped by. I want you to help me with something.
5: You know me, Liz. Anything up to murder. And for you, I may go a step farther.
6: Who do you want me to rub out?
5: I mean, should I say, whom do you want me to rub out?
1: You're never serious, are you? You'll get married someday. By the way, how's your new girlfriend?
5: Which one?
1: That little redhead.
5: Which one?
1: Her name was Mary.
5: Which one? What was her last name?
1: What a life you must lead. If I remember, it was Johnson.
5: Mary Johnson. Well, she hasn't called me in ages. I've got her name in my book. Yes, yeah, yes. Here it is. Mary Johnson, R-H-R-W.
1: Would you mind decoding that for me?
5: Not at all. R-H, that means redhead.
1: Mm-hmm. What's the other R for?
5: Real. And the W is my kissing guide.
1: Oh, I get it. Won't, huh?
5: No.
1: Will?
5: No. Wow.
1: You know, you've got more on your girls than the FBI has. Next thing, you'll be giving them a loyalty check.
5: Oh, enough about me and Amour.
1: No, now, wait a minute. If you had my name in your book, what would it say?
5: I have.
1: Oh.
5: Here.
1: Oh, let's see. Liz Cugat. R-H-R... W?
5: Keep going.
1: W-I-W-G. Holy cow, what does that mean?
5: Wish I were George.
1: Oh, oh, that's sweet, Corey. You're such a good friend.
5: Now, what was on your pretty mind when I came in?
1: Corey, George doesn't want me to be in the play the young matrons are putting on, but I want to get a part and show him I can act. Mm. Now, if I get a part, will you see that George is out somewhere on the nights I have to go to rehearsals?
5: Sure, it'll be worth it to see the look on his face opening night.
1: Gee, thanks, Corey. Now I have to rush right down to the tryout.
5: Oh, me too. I'm picking up George, and we're having lunch with Anatole Brodney.
1: Well, don't tell him you were here or say anything about... Who'd you say you were having lunch with?
5: Whom?
1: All right, whom is eating lunch with you?
5: Anatole Brodney. He's an old college chum of ours who made good out in Hollywood. You know, I never thought he'd have what it takes. He was a real goof.
1: Maybe that's what it takes. Listen, Corey, try to get George to bring him to the house, will you? If I can make an impression on him in my own home, it'll be half the battle.
5: Well, I'll try, but I don't think George will go for it.
1: Well, then you bring him. Promise me you'll try.
5: Okay, promise.
1: Thanks, Corey. You're a real pal.
7: Let's come to order, girls. Girls, to order. I'd like you to meet the director of our little show. Miss Worthingill from the drama department of Sixley College.
8: How do you do? Before we start tryouts, I'd like to tell you about the way I direct. I stress naturalness. Every word you say must sound real, vital, and natural. How many of us have heard an actress on the stage say to her fiancé, "Darling, I love you"? How much more believable it would have been to us if she had been natural and said, "Darling, I love you."
9: Isn't she wonderful, Mrs. Kruger?
1: What? Oh, yes.
9: She could have been a great actress. Oh? Doesn't she remind you of Cornell?
1: No, she reminds me of Notre Dame.
8: Well, now to the parts. We have two main parts. One is a beautiful young girl of 18.
7: Oh, that's just perfect for me.
8: The other part is a young matron of 36. This is the main part.
1: Oh, well, I'll try it. But I'll have to be a pretty good actress to portray anyone that old. Good.
8: Let me look at you. Oh, my dear, you're just the type.
1: Well, you don't have to get nasty about it.
8: Now then, here is the scene I want you to read. You are crying your heart out because your lover has left you.
1: Uh-huh.
8: Suddenly, you hear the bark of a dog.
1: Oh.
8: It is his dog. He has come back.
1: Uh-huh.
8: You run to your lover, laughing now as hard as you were crying before. You say to him, "Hold me in your arms." Then, seeing the dog is on the sofa, you say to it, "Leave quickly. You are not supposed to be in here."
1: Oh.
8: Have you got it?
1: Yes.
8: Now then, you are crying your heart out. Oh, no. You'll have to do better than that. I said you are crying your heart out. Like this. What are you laughing for?
1: Because my lover is coming.
8: We haven't reached that part. I was showing you how to cry.
1: Oh, I thought that was the dog.
8: We will continue. But you must practice that crying if you wish to get the part in the final auditions.
1: Uh-huh.
8: Now you hear the dog. Like you just heard a joke. This is a laugh of hysteria, wild and abandoned. Oh, you must practice that too. Now for your lines. Go ahead.
9: Hold me in your arms.
1: Leave quickly. You're not supposed to be in here.
8: Not bad at all. A little practice and I think you'll be a strong contender for the part.
1: Oh, don't worry, Mrs. Worthingill. I'll practice.
2: Oh, hello, Mr. Cougar. Is there something wrong?
4: No, Katie. I just had to run home for some papers I left in the study. Is Mrs. Cougar home?
2: Yes, he went out for a while, but she came back and went right into her room and closed the door. Hasn't come out since.
5: Hmm. That doesn't sound like her. I hope she isn't sick. We'd better go and see.
2: Oh, she hasn't looked any too well lately.
5: Her door is still closed. I'll just not... What's that?
2: She's crying.
5: Oh, the poor kid. I'd better go in and see what's the matter. Oh, now, wait a minute. Let's be sure it's not my fault. Our anniversary is in December. Her birthday is in August. Her mother's birthday is in June. No, I'm in the clear.
2: Oh, she's crying her little heart out.
5: Come in with me, Katie. I get all funny when she cries. Did you hear what I heard?
2: I'm not sure. What did you hear?
5: It's a dog. She's got a dog in there. Oh, well, she was probably crying because she didn't think I'd let her keep it.
2: Oh, the poor, sensitive soul.
5: Well, she's all right now. That's all it was, Katie. She's got a dog in there.
1: Take me in your arms.
5: I'd better go and take a look at that dog.
2: I have some work to do.
5: Quiet. I don't think she knows we're here.
1: Leave quickly. You're not supposed to be here.
5: She knows we're here. Let me in. Liz, let me in. Do you hear?
1: Hello, George. What's new?
5: What's new? What are you doing in here?
1: Me? Well, I was just sleeping. You woke me up. What's the matter with you? What are you whistling for?
5: Nothing. Can't a fellow whistle?
1: Well, what are you looking under the bed for? Did you lose anything?
5: Well, I don't know yet. What's in the closet, Liz?
1: You know what's in the closet.
5: Well, I'll just take another look. Nothing but clothes.
1: What'd you expect to find, the Tony twins?
5: What was going on in here, Liz?
1: I told you I was asleep. Maybe I had a nightmare. That's it, I had a nightmare. Or was it a daymare? It's daytime, isn't it?
5: You'd better lie down again, dear. Try to get some rest.
1: Oh, it's nothing, George. You run along. I'll be all right.
5: Are you sure?
1: Mm-hmm.
5: Maybe I'd better stay home for the rest of the day.
1: No. I'll be fine, honest.
5: Well, all right, but I'll come home early. And don't get up. Just rest.
1: All right, honey. Bye-bye.
5: Katie.
2: Yes, Mr. Cougar?
5: I'm worried about her. I think I'll see a psychiatrist and get some advice.
10: Dr. Schweinkamp will see you now, Mr. Cougar.
5: Thank you.
11: Good afternoon.
5: Good afternoon, Doctor. My name is Cougat.
11: I see. Lie down, Mr. Cougar.
5: Oh, it's not for me. It's for someone else.
11: Of course. I understand perfectly. Lie down, Mr. Cougar.
5: But I'm serious. I came to see you about someone else.
11: Everybody does. Lie down, Mr. Cougar.
5: I won't lie down.
11: Xavier.
5: My name is George Cougar. Can't even carry a tune. Now, look, Doctor, my wife is acting strangely, and I want your advice.
11: Certainly, Mr. Cougar.
5: And I won't lie down.
11: As you wish, as you wish. Mr. Cougar.
5: What?
11: Do you mind if I lie down?
5: No.
11: I've always wondered what it was like. Say, it's nice here. After this, I think I'll lie down and let the patient sit up. Pardon me, Mr. Cougar. What were you saying?
5: It's Cougat. I want to tell you about my wife. She locks herself in her room.
11: Oh, this is very common with married people.
4: But you don't understand. She laughs, then she cries, then she barks like a dog.
11: That's not quite so common. In fact, that sounds like a serious case of manic depressive psychosis aggravated by alternate canine insanity, prompted by a subconscious desire to put on the dog.
4: That sounds awful.
11: Tell me, Mr. Cougat, do you have a large income?
4: Oh, I do moderately well. I'm fifth vice president of a bank.
11: Oh, very interesting.
4: Well, do you think that has an effect on my wife?
11: No, but it will have an effect on my bill. I'll tell you what I want to do, Mr. Cougat. I don't want to alarm your wife. I'd like to see her in her home environment. Why don't you call her up and tell her you are bringing a friend home, eh? A business acquaintance. I'll come over this evening. If you like, I'll come for dinner.
4: You'll come to dinner?
11: Oh, thank you. I'll be glad to come.
4: All right, Doctor. Anything you say.

0: Hello?
1: Hello, dear. How are you, honey?
0: Oh, I'm fine.
1: Dear, I'm bringing a friend home for dinner, an old college chum. Will it be all right?
0: Oh, an old college chum. Well, of course, dear. What's his name?
1: Oh, Art Jones.
0: Oh.
1: Well, we'll see you later, dear.
0: All right, bye-bye. Katie. Oh, I can see his little game. Katie.
2: Yes, Mrs. Cougar.
0: There'll be one extra for dinner, Katie. My husband thinks he's going to play a little trick on me.
2: He does?
0: Yes, he's bringing a big Hollywood director home, only he wants me to think he's somebody else. Then tomorrow he'll lord it over me and say, see, a Hollywood director in your own home, all to yourself all evening, and you didn't make any impression. That's what he thinks. No impression, eh? I'm going to make a dent.
3: Well, here we are, Doctor.
4: No, one moment before we go in. Don't be nervous, Mr. Nougat.
3: That's Cougat.
4: It doesn't matter. Now, don't worry if she seems to act normal. I can tell her condition by subtle little actions and movements. Don't do anything to arouse her.
3: All right. Here we go.
5: Liz! Liz!
3: Oh, there you are. Liz, I'd like you to meet an old friend of mine. Art Jones.
4: How do you do, Mrs. Cougat?
0: Hello, boys. Say, I'm certainly glad you came up to see me.
3: What?
0: How about a drink, boys?
3: Now, Liz, please.
0: There's a sofa over there, Mr. Jones. Why don't you get out of that hard chair and slip into something more comfortable?
3: Well, maybe Mr. Jones likes that chair, darling.
0: Darling! Now you call me darling. Oh, but what am I when we're alone, your slave? You beat me with a cane and push my poor, broken body down the stairs. Oh, I don't care for myself, but you pushed the children after me.
3: The children?
5: I did not.
0: Then where are they? I can't stand it, putting on this sham in front of your friends. I'm leaving this life of hypocrisy. Leaving, do you hear?
3: Well, Doctor, what do you think?
5: Don't speak to me, you can!
4: I would suggest that you come to see me every day, Mr. Cougar. You have a serious condition.
5: I tell you, this is ridiculous. We have no children. Oh, she's making this all up. Oh, wait a minute till I get the door.
0: Violet, will you buy a poor old lady's violet, sonny? I haven't eaten in 3 weeks.
5: Liz, you sound like a goat. Take that shawl off your head and come in here.
4: Just a moment, sir. Here you are, old lady. 50 cents, keep it.
0: Blessings on you, sir. Blessings. Blessings.
4: I apologize, Mr. Cougar.
3: Now things sound different, don't they?
4: Oh, yeah. You should both come to see me. Now, quickly. You have a maid?
3: Yes.
4: Well, ring for the maid. We're going to find out how your wife has been acting around the house today.
3: Yeah. Well, I am ringing. I don't know why she doesn't answer. Oh, darn this bell. Maybe it's broken.
6: All right. I'm coming, Governor. Don't get odd about it.
3: Oh, no. Leah, stop this. It's ridiculous.
6: Oh, you don't like me as a Cockney, eh? Well, perhaps you'd like me better as a South Sea Island native.
3: Liz, get up off the floor. What are you doing?
0: Me, Tandaleo.
3: That gun.
0: Me love white man. You don't love me?
3: No. Me answer doorbell.
7: Well, here's Cartwright, a man of his word.
3: Oh, hello, Corey.
7: Where's Liz?
3: Over there on the floor.
7: Oh, yes. But I don't know what you're doing on the floor, Liz, but let me present this fellow with me. Mrs. George Cougat, Anatole Brodny.
0: I'm pleased to... Anatole Brodny? Ah! Then who's this character?
4: Allow me to present myself, Mrs. Cougat. Reinhold Schweinkampf, Sie Geierdress.
0: Oh!
3: Oh, help me with her, Corey. She's fainted.

0: Hello. May I speak to Mrs. Cougat, please?
1: Mrs. Cougat is upstairs resting. This is her husband. May I help you?
0: Well, this is Mrs. Worthingill, the director of the Young Matron's play. I called to tell Mrs. Cougat that she got the main part. Congratulations, Mr. Cougat.
1: Well, I think you'd better forget about my wife for that part, Mrs. Worthingill. After the experience she had tonight, she assured me she has given up the theater for good.
0: Oh, that's too bad.
1: Well, goodbye, Mrs. Worthingill.
0: Goodbye, Mr. Cougat.
2: Mrs. Worthingill.
0: What? Hello?
2: This is Liz Cougat. I've been listening on the telephone upstairs in the bedroom.
0: Oh, then you heard what your husband said.
2: Yes, but don't pay any attention to it. I'll see you at rehearsal in the morning.
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0: Friends, howdy. I'm Chad Remington, frontier lawyer from the frontier town called Dos Rios. And you can take it from a frontier lawyer that the frontier is every bit as rough and tough and as strenuous as they say. Oh, I don't mean that everybody is a gunman or lives by the law of the six gun. But by and large, most of the enforceable law is the law that's barked out of Samuel Colt's single-action frontier model. With the frontier just developing, there are areas which are unincorporated and still have no law at all. Now, in my neck of the woods, there's a 1,200-square-mile section completely detached from any law-governing body, which we just call the Badlands. And it was only a few weeks ago that the United States Marshal in our district sent for me and told me that there was a man in the Badlands he wanted brought back. A man he couldn't get to because the badge of his authority wouldn't extend that far. Not wearing a badge myself, I offered to gather up Cherokee O'Bannon, ride into the Badlands, and see what I could do about bringing Slash Stoner back over the border and to justice. Well, it was while O'Bannon and I were on our way up to the Badlands that something was happening on a small ranch. The O-Box O, owned by Judy McGovern, which colored and complicated the task ahead of us. Stepping out on her ranch house porch, Miss McGovern called to her foreman.
1: Cheyenne!
2: Hey.
1: Oh, Cheyenne, come over here a minute, will you?
2: Why, sure, Miss Judy, sure. Something I can do for you?
1: Are those our yearlings straggling in there through the brush?
2: Well, I'll be cow-kicked if they ain't. Can't understand it. Told the boys myself this morning to run them yearlings into a box canyon till we got some new drift fence up.
1: At the rate they're tearing our fences down, I wonder what's the use in putting new ones up.
2: Well, Miss, homesteaders never were welcome, even in so-called civilized country. When you get up here in the Badlands, where there ain't no...
1: Cheyenne, those shots, they're coming from our meadow.
2: They sure are, Miss. And before it gets any worse, we'd...

0: Go on, Drago. What else happened?
1: Well, that's about all there is to it, Miss McGovern. Me and the boys saw someone tearing out our fences, so we come out after them. By the time we got here, they was gone.
2: I wished I knew who was tearing down our fences all the time.
0: You know as well as I do, Cheyenne. Who was using this land as open range before my father fenced it off? Slash Stoner.
2: Easy now, Miss. Stoner's a pretty powerful man around these parts. If I were you, I wouldn't talk too loose about a man like that.
0: A man like that? A murderer, that's what. He killed my father, and someday I'm going to prove it.
3: I hate arguing with a lady, Miss McGovern. Especially a pretty one. But if I was in
0: Stoner, where did you come from?
3: From my place. Heard some shooting and rode over to investigate. Looks like they wrecked your fences good this time.
0: Looks like they wrecked my fences.

0: Looks like they wrecked your fences good this time.
1: Looks like they wrecked my fences. You've got your nerve, Stoner, when you know better than anyone else just who they are.
0: Miss, I used to figure you talked too much because you didn't think first. Now I know it's because you can't think at all.
2: Why, you...
0: Miss McGovern, if you've got half a brain in your head, you'll keep your mouth shut when I'm around, because I'm afraid the only language you understand is hot

0: Look, Cherokee, what do you make of all those punches milling around in front of that ranch house?
1: Billy Blue Blazes, Chad, that looks like a small-sized riot.
0: And if it is a riot, and since we are up in the Badlands now, maybe we're getting close to doing what the marshal asked us to do.
1: You mean you think Sly Stoner is right there in that front yard?
0: I don't know, Bannon. But until we find out, suppose you let me do the talking and you just follow my lead. All right, slow down now.
2: Are you two looking for someone?
0: Well, yes and no, miss. But if you own this place, what with it getting to be roundup time, we thought maybe you could use two extra hands.
2: Well, I might have a minute ago. Now all that I need is a first-class miracle. All my men are quitting, and I'll tell you this much. I don't blame them.
1: Quitting? Well, they look like you feed them enough. What's the trouble?
3: Well, we're sick and tired of making clay pigeons out of ourselves for $30 a month. That's what.
4: That's right, man.
3: Why, not 2 months ago, the girl's father was killed. Just this morning, the town marshal was gunned down. From behind. We're getting out while the getting out is good.
0: What's wrong? A little gun smoke bother your nose?
3: There's one thing about my nose. I don't go around sticking it in other people's business.
0: We're looking at that twisted horn on the front of your so-called face. Any business you'd find to stick it into would have to be plenty crooked.
3: Yeah? Well, here's something straight. Straight for your jaw!
0: All right. Anybody else like a free swing at my jaw? Well, then, maybe you've all changed your minds and you'd like to stay on working for the young lady here.
2: Well, since they'll stay, how would you two like to stay?
0: You bet, miss. We'll get our blanket rolls right away.
2: Oh, incidentally, what's your name?
0: Oh, my name? Well, it's not much of a name, miss, but... Well, any time you call me, I'll answer to just plain John Doe.
2: I see. Well, the only place I've ever heard that name before was in court. Mr. Doe. And if you have any ideas of your own about this ranch, that's where you'll end up. Back in court.
0: That's fair enough. But from what I've just witnessed here, I suspect the only court any of us will be in for a long while will be presided over by Judge Colt. Now, if you want to cluck your tongues and wag your heads and say I didn't know what I was getting into, well, you're as right as an early morning rain. I didn't. But before that night was over, I started to find out, with a vengeance. Deciding to go into town, my first problem was to stop Cherokee from coming with me.
1: Billy Blue Blazes, Chad, I'm sick and tired of you treating me like an orphan.
0: But you are an orphan, Cherokee.
1: I certainly am not an orphan. I had just as many mothers and fathers as you did.
0: All right, Cherokee. You might as well stop all that blustering, because I know as well as you do why you're so insistent on going into town with me. You figure if I can run into Slash Stoner, that you ought to be able to run into an old friend of yours.
1: Friend of mine? Who could that be?
0: It couldn't be anyone other than your boozing companion, John Barleycorn.
1: Why, of all the unfair things to say... Here I make the unselfish gesture of offering to go in to protect you from the multitude of dangers which will beset you on every hand, and you have the temerity to call me a low-down name like a yaws.
0: Yaws? What's yaws?
1: Three fingers of bourbon and never mind the chaser. I certainly tripped you up on that one, Chad.
0: Yeah, you certainly did, Cherokee. But it isn't going to do you a bit of good. I'm afraid I've got trouble on my hands tonight, Cherokee. And when I find Slash Stoner... I don't want to have to keep one eye watching you at the bar and the other eye watching Stoner's hand at his holster.

0: Flash, will you listen to me?
1: What's eating on you, Drago?
0: It's like I just told you. After I had it all fixed so the McGovern gal's punches quit, these two big Jaspers ride in and knock everything higher than a kite.
1: Have a drink, Drago, and quit worrying, will you? Suppose she signs on 20 new punches. You think that's going to stop me?
0: But if you want to get that land back so that you can... Hey, see this maverick walking over here toward the bar?
1: Yeah?
0: He's the one that'd like to beat my head off this afternoon.
1: Very interesting, Drago. Let's call him over to have a drink. Hey, you! You! Come over here a minute, will you?
2: Are you calling me?
1: Yeah. Have a drink.
2: No, thanks. I don't like the company you keep.
0: Why, you cheap...
1: Drago was just telling me about you.
2: Oh?
1: He said you were one of the new hands Judy McGovern signed on.
2: Yeah, that's right. I'm one of the two new hands.
1: You may think you're a new hand, but to me, you look more like a broken-down old foot.
2: Well, you should know a lot about feet. I understand you escaped from the state pen on foot, Stoner.
1: Huh? What's that?
2: You mean you thought I wouldn't recognize you? Why, I got a piece of paper here in my pocket with your picture on it. Published by the United States Marshal.
1: When you see him again, give him my regards. If you live long enough to see him again.
2: I see you reaching down towards your holster. You want to try your luck?
1: Yeah. But not right now.
2: Thinking of waiting until my back's turned?
1: Maybe. It's a nice broad back. Room for about 6 slugs.
2: Stoner, I don't intend to have my back turned, but I do intend to get you back. Back out of the Badlands and across the border.
0: You sure talk tough, don't you?
2: I thought you and I settled that argument this afternoon. However, I see that you've got hold of your gun. You think you can do any better with that than you can with your fists?
0: I don't know, but I sure could make an awful good...
2: Now, the only reason I was interested in him, Stoner, was so that you could see I make a practice of hitting what I aim at. In your case, I'm aiming at bringing you back and turning you over to the United States Marshal soon. Real soon. Next morning, Cherokee and I managed to get Cheyenne alone and do a little groundwork on him. Important groundwork.
3: Partner, it's just like I'm telling it to you. The gal really can't run a ranch like her daddy could. And unless she can raise some money, the bank over here is going to gobble her up.
4: Well, then why doesn't she drive her cattle over to Mendocino and raise some money?
3: Oh, great idea. Drive the cattle over to Mendocino.
2: What do you mean, Cheyenne?
3: How far do you think she'd get before some of these black-hearted, side-whining buzzards around here swooped down and took every head of cattle she had?
2: Do you think you could convince her to at least try to drive them to Mendocino?
3: Probably could, but it'd be just like convincing the gal to commit suicide.
2: I'll tell you what, Cheyenne. You convince Miss Judy to drive to Mendocino and sell the cattle, and I'll promise you that no matter what happens, she'll get enough money to pay off the bank.
3: Promises like that don't mean very much, son. Miss Judy's father now, he promised the bank he'd pay him off. And look what happened to him and his promises.
2: Now you do as I ask you to, Cheyenne, and that'll make 2 promises I've got to fulfill while I'm up here. And believe me, mister, I'm going to make both of them stick unless I end up in a little ranch of my own in the Badlands Boot Hill.
5: We'll return to the second act of the Badlands, our exciting frontier town adventure, in just a few moments.

0: And now, Frontier Town.
1: Well, maybe you're like Cherokee and thought that I was bluffing when I promised Cheyenne that I'd see Judy McGovern would get enough money to pay off the bank if she at least tried to drive her cattle to Mendocino. It was just an idea I had, but an idea I felt would work. And what happened subsequently over at Slash Stoner's dismal ranch house certainly proved that I was on the right track.
2: I told you that new man was going to make trouble, Slash. Now he's gone and done it.
3: Done what?
2: He's got her rounding up her beef, getting them ready to drive to Mendocino to sell. Once she sells the cattle and raises the
3: money...
2: And
3: what makes you think she can raise the money?
2: Now look here, Slash. If you mean you want us to raid that cattle drive, nothing doing. When you first hired me, it was a question of just scaring them off their spread. But now...
3: Yeah? But now...
2: Well, by thunder, first you kill her old man, then you gun down the marshal, and now you're talking about more shootings. Maybe you want to end up in jail, but I don't.
3: I've been in jail once too often, but I've got a pretty good idea where you'll end up, you yellow spine.
2: Yeah? Does this look like it?
3: Yes, you backbiting rat. Because you haven't got salt enough to pull that trigger. Go on. Pull it. Why, your hand's trembling now like you had palsy. What you need is...
2: Bless you, Slash.
3: Look at that. Not 6 inches away from me. And the best you could do was break a window. Here, give me that gun.
2: Slash, you see, Slash...
3: Never mind that whining and crying. You get that job done for me right. Because if you slip up, the next time I see you, I'll blast you the way I did that town marshal.
2: I understand, Slash. Honest.
3: And something else. I don't just want that McGovern cattle. I want that busybody's hide. All full of holes. I'll get busy. I'm going to town and order a few dozen funerals.
4: Mr. Doe. John.
1: Oh, you talking to me, Miss McGovern?
4: Yes, I... Well, I guess I was wrong about you. You did a wonderful job rounding up the stock the way you did, and... Well, I appreciate it.
1: Thanks, miss, but... Well, you save your appreciation until you've got the bank paid off.
4: What do you know about the bank?
1: Oh, I know a few things, Miss Judy, that I don't talk about. Oh, Cherokee.
5: You call me, Chad?
1: Yes, any sign of anything in that gorge ahead?
5: Don't see anything yet.
4: What do you mean, is there any sign of anything?
1: Well, if anyone's going to raid our drive, that's about the most likely place for it. Well covered and... Now, you see what I mean? All right, rein up, boys, and hit for cover. All right, find yourself a nice big rock, miss. Those mavericks are in dead earnest.
4: What are you doing? Are you just going to let them take my cattle?
1: I reckon so, miss. There are 5 of us and about 20 of them.
4: Why, you quitter! Well, I'm not going to let them get away with it without even trying. I've got a gun and I know how to use it.
1: Judy, get down. Drop that gun. Don't make me hurt you.
4: You! You let them get... You're in with those rustlers, that's what you are. You're just as bad as they are.
1: All right, miss, have it your own way. But remember what I told you. Save your thanks and your condemnation for a while until the bank's paid off. Sounded bad for me, I guess, didn't it? Well, as you shall see, and soon, not only wasn't it bad, but it worked out. If not the way I'd planned it, certainly the way I'd hoped for. Judy McGovern's cattle had been rustled, and now it was up to Cherokee and to me to fulfill my promise that she'd get enough money to pay off the bank. With Judy's money and my promise about Slash Stoner to the United States Marshal fully in mind... Cherokee and I took up positions behind some rocks on the trail leading back from Mendocino to the Badlands.
5: Chad, I've taken chances with you on more bat-brained ideas than the law allows. But this one is about the most ridiculous I've ever heard of.
1: You've heard of the old saying, it takes a crook to catch a crook? Well, that's how I propose to catch Slash Stoner.
5: What about the girl's cattle?
1: Don't you believe that Stoner rustled her cattle?
5: Well, of course.
1: Well, since I promised to get Miss Judy her money, it's our job to get it back from Stoner.
5: Get it back? Why'd you let him rustle the cattle in the first place?
1: Well, since Stoner seems to be the only man who can get any cattle out of this valley, I simply let him take the cattle so he could sell them and get the money for us.
5: Billy Blue Blazes, Chad, here comes Stoner and some of his gun slicks now.
1: Yeah, and unless I'm mistaken, that bulge inside his shirt is the money he got for Judy McGovern's cattle. All right, come on, Cherokee. You and I are going to pull a hold up. All right, Stoner, and the rest of you, start clawing clouds.
3: What do you want?
1: That sack of money you got inside of your shirt. All right, come on, get it out. Oh, not that way.
5: He said your shirt, not your holster. Now, if you can still use your hand, toss that bag over to me.
3: Why, a thieving, sidewinding... Here. Yeah.
1: All right. Now, all of you, get down off those horses. Come on. And if you know what's good for you, you won't try to follow us. Because next time, I won't shoot over your heads. All right, Cherokee, we better be riding.
5: Get up there, you!
2: Slash, you're going to let him get away?
3: What do you think? Come on, back at them horses! Spread out and let's go!
1: Giving Cherokee the money for safekeeping, I circled behind Stoner, crossed his trail, and came out ahead of him, where I waited for him to approach. All right, Stoner, that's far enough.
3: Oh, who? Well, got the drop on me again, didn't you?
1: Never mind the chatter. My horse threw me and ran off. So just get off of yours, and I'll be on my way.
3: Why, sure. Sure! Not as smart as you thought, are you? Now, get up. Watch it. This gun will go off right through you if you make one phony move.
1: All right, take it easy. I don't think even you would shoot down a man whose gun is on the ground.
3: No? Well, I got a better idea. I'm taking you into town, wise guy, and locking you up. Anything that ever happened around here, you're going to be blamed for now.
1: Well... there's not much that I can do about it. And I'd rather live in jail than be buried out here. By the way, with my horse gone, we'll have to ride double on yours.
3: Riding in back of you won't be so bad. Not when I know when you're going. All right, Salty. Let's get started for town.

0: What's the matter, Stoner? 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
1: When we get to the road, I'm moving you over onto one of my boys' horses.
0: Hey, look. There's a stagecoach coming. How about trailing your horse and getting a ride in that?
1: Huh?
0: As long as I'm going to jail, well, I might as well go in comfort.
1: Yeah, I've been in this saddle long enough for one day. I guess the boys will find their way back. Come on. This stagecoach looks like a break for you.

0: 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Your last stagecoach ride for the next 50 years?
1: My last?
0: Yeah.
1: I guess you haven't been very attentive, Stoner.
0: What does that mean?
1: Take a look, Stoner. You should recognize that by now. We've just arrived in your old stamping grounds, Colorado.
0: Colorado? What? Hey, where are we? This isn't the road to the Badlands.
1: No, it's not. That sign we're just passing says state border. You just crossed the line into the United States Marshal's bailiwick. All right, driver, rein up.
0: Why, you double dealing?
1: Easy now, Slash. You see, you didn't clean out my shirt. I had another gun in there.
0: I'll get you for it.
1: You fool. That slug just went through the fat part of your leg. All right, come on, Slash. You're able to walk. It's not far to jail. Hey, Marshal. He's right in here and ready for a pair of handcuffs and a nice striped suit. Who says a prodigal son never comes home?

0: Chad. I guess I can call you Chad now instead of John or Mr. Doe.
1: By whiskers, Miss Judy, after what he done for you and for everybody else up here in the Badlands, you ought to call this broad-shouldered, trouble-shooting galoot your highness or something just as respectful.
2: No, no, 1,000 times no. Your highness sounds too much like your honor to suit me. I've been hailed up in court so many times, even I started to think my name was Mr. Defendant.
3: You know, he's not fooling about that either. When Cherokee peddled that rattlesnake oil of his that was supposed to do everything from growing hair to making a cooling drink in summer, well, you know, you can gun down a man out here on the frontier and go scot-free, but you certainly can't show a man he's a sucker and get away with it.
0: Well, you certainly made a sucker out of Slash Stoner and got away with it. Although I still don't know exactly how you did it.
3: Well, in the first place, when Cheyenne told me you had to raise some money to pay off the bank, I realized Stoner would never let you drive your cattle out of the valley.
0: Well, I understand that part of it. Tricked him into rustling my cattle and then stealing the money he got for them back from him. But how did you ever figure you could get him into that stagecoach you hired?
2: Chad hired? Why, I hired it. At the marshal's expense, of course.
3: You see, with Cherokee, you've got to give him something to keep his mind off his principal pastime. So, that was his assignment.
1: And just what is his principal pastime?
3: Bending his elbow, and then keeping on bending his elbow.
0: Why, Cherokee, I'm surprised. A man of moderation would take only one drink.
2: And being a man of moderation, I only order one drink. But the one drink invariably makes me feel like a new man.
3: What's a new man got to do with a second drink?
2: Well, Counselor, being a hospitable person, what else can they do except order another drink for the new man?

Frontier Town, starring Reed Hadley and featuring Wade Crosby, is a Bruce Ells production. Supervision and direction by Paul Franklin. Music written and played by Ivan Ditmars. Be sure to be with us again same time next week for another fine action-adventure story with your favorite young Western star, Reed Hadley. And now this is Bill Forman telling you that Frontier Town comes to you from Hollywood.

0: If you're paying this kind of money for a car, you'd want it to have a touch of style, legroom, four doors, and all that. And if this is what you had in mind, you don't even have to pay that kind of money for the new Skoda Super Estel. Skoda's new Super Estel puts the man in the street
1: and his dog
0: on the road.
2: Tudor Queen, the queen of canned meats. 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
4: Unsolved Mysteries,

Out of deference to people who may still be living, character names in some of these true unsolved mysteries have been changed. Make mad the guilty and appall the free. Confound the ignorant and amaze indeed the very faculties of eyes and ears. This quotation from Shakespeare's Hamlet could well have been written about tonight's unsolved mystery, the mystery of the Chinaman's cell.

0: The scene is a wide-flung plantation bungalow high up on the slopes of Mauna Kea in Hawaii. Far below the rolling slopes, the blue Pacific sparkles through the green of the palm trees. Above, the volcano tints the cloudless sky in the reflected red from the crater, Haleakalā, Pele's house of everlasting fire. On the lanai of the bungalow facing the tennis courts, the guests are sitting watching the play. Their host, Jim Ferguson, turns to face them as their laughter dies down.
1: So you fellows don't believe in haunted houses?
2: Well, I don't, Jim. I believe that there's an explanation for everything.
3: Well, isn't a ghost an explanation for a haunted house?
4: So you have a champion, Jim. Are you really serious, Betty?
3: Yes, I'm serious. You see, both Jim and I have reason to believe in ghosts and haunted houses, haven't we, Jim?
1: Not only reason to believe in them, but reason to thank them, or him, or it, depending upon how one feels inclined to refer to a ghost.
3: Well, why have we never heard of this before, Betty? Been keeping secrets from your school day chums, have you?
5: Well, I never mention it in company because I don't like to remind Jim of it.
1: And I avoid the subject because I don't like to have Betty thinking too much about it. You see, some of our Japanese help and the hubbub do for them to realize that their boss is a believer in the same sort of thing. Stupid reasoning, isn't it? But it seems to work that way.
4: Now, don't go into a lengthy talk on keeping up appearances just to sidetrack our inquiries about this haunted house.
1: Oh, but it isn't a haunted house.
3: Well, what is it, then?
1: I suppose I'd better tell them.
5: You might as well, since you've managed to get yourself in as deeply as you have.
1: Well, when I first came out to the islands, things were a good bit different. No electric lights in the plantation houses, no automobiles. Everyone rode horseback, and going visiting was an adventure. I was auditor at one of the bigger plantations, and Betty was teaching school. We were rather fond of one another, even at that early stage in the proceedings. One Monday morning, I arrived down at the mill to find an excited group. Japanese, Portuguese, Hawaiians, everybody standing before me. What's up? What's the matter? What pilikia, Toma?
6: Oh, Toma pilikia. Plenty trouble got. Some man's breaking the store and stealing money.
1: The dickens, you say?
7: Hey, wait a minute there. Who are you? Where are you going?
1: I'm the auditor. Oh, hello there, Mr. Watkins.
7: The manager, Mr. Watkins, here tells me that you're the only man who has access to the safe.
1: But I'm not. Mr. Watkins has access to the safe.
8: How dare you? What do you mean by implying that I stole the money?
1: Didn't you imply that I stole it when you told the sheriff that I was the only one who had access to the safe? You've got keys to the safe, too.
8: But my keys are in the safe.
7: I think you better come along with me, Mr.
1: Jim Ferguson.
7: All right. Come along. See you later, Mr. Watkins.
0: Off to jail marches Jim Ferguson. A preliminary hearing decides that he must stand trial. Time drags by on leaden feet, and time's passing is made less bearable by the knowledge that everyone on the plantation believes Jim Ferguson guilty. Everyone, that is, but Betty. And one night, quite late, Jim hears the clanging of the outer gate and hollow ring of footsteps approaching down the long, stone-flagged corridor leading to his cell.
1: Why, Betty.
5: Hush, Jim. Not so loud, dear. The sheriff wants to talk to you.
1: Oh, yes, Sheriff?
7: Young fella, I don't know whether or not you're guilty.
5: Oh, he's not. I know he's not.
1: Oh, thanks, Betty.
7: Well, it's as I say. I don't know. Well, I have my doubts. I want you to do something for me.
1: Oh, I'll do anything. Anything at all.
7: All right. I want you to change cells. I want to put you in the old cell block. It's damp and it's uncomfortable, but it'll only be for one night.
1: But what's the idea?
5: Please do as the sheriff asks, Jim.
1: All right.
7: And one other thing. I don't want you to open your mouth tonight. Don't say a word.
1: Oh, I'm not likely to. There isn't anyone to talk to.
7: But I'm having some guests visiting the prison in a few moments. Friends of yours. And that's why I'm warning you. No matter what happens, don't you say one word.
1: I won't.
7: Come on, then. We gotta hurry. In here.
1: Well, it is cold and damp here.
5: Well, goodbye for now, Jim.
1: Goodbye, dear.
7: Come on, Miss Betty. They'll be here any moment.
0: Puzzled as to what the sheriff has in mind, Jim Ferguson stands in his cell, gripping the bars and staring out into the moon-flooded jail yard. Beyond the high jail wall, a group of Hawaiians strum their ukuleles, while the sheriff and Betty stand on the jail steps awaiting the arrival of their guests.
9: Here we are, Sheriff.
7: Come right into the jail. It's got to be a first time for everything, you know.
10: How many prisoners, Sheriff?
7: 11.
11: Is that all?
7: Hey, we don't have much crime here. We only built this new block because the old one is uncomfortable. Not because we needed more room.
10: And, how old is the old block?
7: About 70 years. It's built of blocks of lava. Now, here's where we go through the lock. All clear.
3: Oh, all the doors open at one time.
7: Now, step inside.
11: I thought you were coming with me. With us, Betty.
3: The sheriff asked me. I hated to refuse.
11: You'll go back with me?
3: Let's wait and see.
7: You see, it's really quite a comfortable jail. Jails go. Now we go through this way, the old cell block.
10: Anyone in there now?
7: Yep. Jim Ferguson.
3: Oh, let's go in and see him.
7: There he is in that cell next to the Chinaman's cell.
10: Chinaman's cell?
7: Yep, it's haunted.
11: Who ever heard of a cell being haunted?
7: Well, this one is.
3: What fun, a haunted cell.
11: What rubbish. I'm surprised at you, Sheriff, believing in that stuff.
7: Perhaps. And no one yet's been able to stay a night in it.
11: Imagination, pure imagination.
3: Dare you to go in?
11: Who, me?
3: Yes, dare you to. I'll let you take me to the dance Saturday if you do.
11: That's a bargain. All right, Sheriff, open her up. I'm not afraid of your ghosts.
7: I'm warning you.
11: Rot, open up.
0: Watkins steps into the Chinaman's cell. The guests turn and leave. The moon sinks until only a slender beam of ghostly light shines over the empty jail yard. In a moment, that too is gone. Blackness. Walls, cell bars, passageway all merge into one black, yawning void. What was that? Watkins starts and peers into the darkness. A light. A bluish, phosphorescent light moving slowly across the front of the cell. A lantern? Yes. A lantern. Carried by a yellowed, wrinkled hand. But there's nothing else. No arm. No body. Only a hand. A hand that lays the lantern down. Twisted, gnarled, crooked fingers. Yellow fingers. Ghostly fingers reaching out. Out.
11: Let me out. Let me out. They've gone. Let me alone. Help. Let me out. It's coming closer. Twisting, groping. Let me out. Let me out. I'll confess. I did it. I took the money. I'll admit anything. Only let me out. Let me out. Let me out.
0: In just a moment, you will hear a solution to the mystery of the Chinaman's cell.

0: Ladies and gentlemen, inasmuch as any solution must of necessity be supposition, liberties of time, place, and character exist in the solution for which you have been waiting. We return to the Lanai before Jim Ferguson's house, where the guests await an explanation.
1: That certainly was an experience.
2: You see, the sheriff didn't really believe Jim guilty. Not after I told him that Watkins had been paying attention to me.
3: And Betty was certain that Watkins took the money to get me sent to jail and out of the way.
2: But the Chinaman's cell, I don't understand it.
3: The sheriff told us that a Chinaman guilty of murder and waiting execution hanged himself in that cell.
1: What of it?
3: Well, any time the sheriff wanted to get a confession, he placed his suspect in that cell, and before long they were shrieking to get out.
2: Oh, so yours wasn't the only experience?
3: No, by no means. All in all, the sheriff has obtained over 70 confessions that way.
1: Even if the person put into the cell doesn't know about the Chinaman's suicide?
3: It makes no difference, apparently.
2: Oh, but there must be a logical explanation.
3: Let me read you extracts from the papers of the Society for Psychical Research, Volume 15, page 64. While inquirers believe that the appearances are due to the agency of spirits of the dead, they usually suppose the method to be a telepathic impact on the mind of the living by some automatic projection from a consciousness which has its center elsewhere. I end the quotation. But here's an interesting remark in the Encyclopedia Britannica. The cases abundantly offered in the proceedings of the Society for Psychical Research suggest that certain localities, more than others, are centers of permanent possibilities of being hallucinated in a manner more or less uniform.
1: So, by Jove, even science admits the so-called ghost.
3: Yes, and even if science didn't, I do. I saw it working on Watkins, and that's all the proof I need.

0: Pop has a hazelnut in every bite.
1: Sorry!
0: And thick milk chocolate for your delight.
1: Sorry!
0: Nougat and caramel, golden light.
1: Sorry!
0: And don't forget the hazelnut in every bite. And again, what has a hazelnut in every bite?
1: Sorry!
0: Thick milk chocolate for your delight.
1: Sorry!
0: Nougat and caramel, golden light. And don't forget the hazelnut in every bite.
1: Sorry!
0: A hazelnut in every bite.
2: On your last trip, did you discover what the Earth people eat? They eat a great many of these. They peel them with their metal knives. Boil them for 20 of their minutes. Then they smash them all to bits. They are clearly the most primitive people.
3: For MASH, get smash.
4: Once upon a time there was an engineer.
5: Choo-choo Charlie was his name, we hear.
4: He had an engine and he sure had fun. He used good and plenty candy to make the train run.
6: Charlie says, love my good and plenty. Charlie says, really ring the bell. Charlie says, love my good and plenty. Don't know any other candy that I love so well.
7: And how much is that vase?
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7: Ha ha! 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

0: And now, here he is, the one, the only...
1: Well. Here I am again with $2,000 for one of our couples. And if any of them say the sacred word, this duck will fly down and pay him $101. We've added a little money on account of the other shows now. Arrivederci, Duck. Arrivederci. George, arrivederci to you too.
2: Yes, well...
1: You know what that means?
2: Goodbye? Or
1: I guess so, or hello.
2: Go in good health or something?
1: Yeah,
2: or
1: something like that.
2: Groucho...
1: Like Alvita Zane in Spanish.
2: Yeah. Arrivederci. Groucho, would you like to meet these people we have waiting back here?
1: Not particularly, no.
2: Well,
1: I don't see that I have much choice in the matter.
2: Would you come in, please? This is Odette.
1: Welcome Nasir to your better life. What is it?
2: Cado. This is Odette Nasir Cado.
1: Say the sacred word and you'll divide $101. It's a common word, something you always have with you. Odette and Nasir Cado, eh? Well, this is obviously fraudulent, but... Odette, I'll start with you. Where are you from?
3: Lebanon.
1: Lebanon? That's in Pennsylvania. I played there one night.
3: Lebanon in the Middle East.
1: The Middle East. And how long have you been married to this chap over here?
3: Married? He's my brother.
1: Brother? Well, this changes my entire attitude. I was beginning to dislike him, but now I think he's a charming fellow. As a matter of fact, he sort of grows on you. Could you give us some idea of what Nassau means in English?
3: Victor. Victor.
1: Victor?
3: Mm-hmm.
1: Why don't you let him talk? He's your brother, not your husband, you know.
3: Well,
1: do you always do the talking for the two of you?
3: Because I know a little better English than you do. So that's why I do the talking.
1: You know better English than he do, huh? Well, you didn't prove it that time, kid. Well, that's very interesting. If he's out with a beautiful girl and she asks him for a kiss, he says romantically, wait till I call my sister. What kind of work did you do in Lebanon?
4: Everything.
1: Everything? What did he do?
3: He's a musician, first of all.
1: Mm-hmm. And what is he after that?
3: And what?
4: Butcher.
1: A musician and a butcher? Well, how did you miss our orchestra, huh? There isn't a week that our boys don't slaughter some classic. Huh? They're the only group I know who can play Brahms' Lullaby and make it sound like Rock Around the Clock. Well, tell us something about the romantic customs in your country. Are they much different than in America?
3: Yeah, not exactly like here.
1: No, well, tell us...
3: the difference.
1: How a fella courts a girl in Lebanon.
3: He said there in Lebanon, you can't take a girl out without taking her family with him.
1: You all go out together? That runs into money if you go to Disneyland or someplace like that. What are you two doing in this country?
3: Well, I'm entertainer, singer.
1: You're entertainer? Oh.
3: And my brother is a musician.
1: Well, I mean, what kind of entertainer do you wear? Do you wear a bikini or something?
3: No, I sing.
1: You sing?
3: Mm-hmm.
1: In a bikini?
3: No, I sing with a dress.
1: Oh. Well, and you're a musician? What do you play besides a meat cleaver?
4: Oud.
1: Oud? Oud?
3: It's oud, something
1: like
3: guitar.
1: Well, you'll be out in a few minutes, but what do you play?
3: Oud, it's something like guitar or like a mandolin.
1: Well, could you give us a little sample of a Lebanese song?
3: I would like very much, but if we can get the oud, I think.
1: You have your oud with
3: you?
1: Yes.
3: Everywhere we go,
1: I didn't notice it when you walked in.
3: We got it every place we go.
1: You got an oud here?
3: Yes.
1: Well, you stay here and entertain the audience. I'll get your oud.
3: My brother will get it. Don't worry.
1: Oh, I thought it was a watermelon. Well, okay, kids. Fire away, huh?

0: اسمه حلوه الليله.
1: Well, kids, that was wonderful. And Odette, your voice thrilled me. You made this old geezer wish
2: Thank
1: just
2: you.
1: For tonight he was a young Lebanese, huh? And now you're both nice kids, and I wish you both the best of luck in America. However, I assume you'd like to win a lot of money, wouldn't you? Do you both understand how to play this game?
2: Well, I think I do a little bit, but he doesn't know.
1: No.
2: Well, I need some help.
1: You need some help.
2: Mm-hmm.
1: Huh? Well,
2: and I think I got...
1: Should I get somebody from the audience? Do you have any friends in the audience?
2: I got my cousin. He's there. Hasib Kado.
1: Where?
2: Someplace here. Come over.
1: Would you stand up, please, and come down here and bring your knowledge with you? Well, his name is the same as yours, the last name,
2: yes.
1: Huh?
2: But he's
1: All
2: my
1: right.
2: cousin.
1: All right. Well, we let the three of you guess, huh? We're well, very liberal here.
3: All of you step right in, though. Yeah. So mm-hmm. There we are.
1: Well, you selected London, Paris, and Rome as your category. Do you
2: yes.
1: understand that?
2: Yes,
1: now, these are questions on the three major European capitals. Let's see what you know about them. And remember, the more the questions worth, the harder it is.
2: The better,
4: Starts with 80.
2: Okay.
1: $80? All right. What is the name of the London street that is synonymous with journalism and newspaperdom? Very famous street in London.
4: The London Officiera is not on.
1: Well, you don't know?
4: Piccadilly?
1: No, it's Fleet Street. It's a very well-known street. Do you have any other cousins in the audience?
2: I guess he's gone.
1: Is this the only one you got out there?
4: She does need a lot more.
1: Huh?
4: She needs a lot more.
1: Is there
4: more
1: another
4: like
1: one out there?
2: Yes, I guess he's gone.
1: Well, bring him up. Where is she? Bring her. Where's the daughter? Come on up, kid.
2: You see her, Mother?
1: Yeah. Probably the whole audience is named Caddo tonight.
3: By the way, you have $50 left, however.
1: Yes, you have $50 left. You talk to them, and I'm casing this as it's coming up here. I'm off to Lebanon in the morning, huh?
3: Yeah. If you'd step in here,
1: okay.
3: And you here, and we'll sort of... you fellas can stand.
1: Now, all right. Now, what are you going to go for? 60 or 100, 20? Or...
2: 60.
1: 60, huh? What is the name of the most famous cathedral of Paris? Another cousin wanted. Well, it's Notre Dame, huh?
3: Well, you lost half your 50, you now have $25.
1: Yeah. You're going to wind up with about 3 cents apiece, I think. All right, now what are you going to go for? 50? Okay, the city of London is situated on both sides of what river?
4: The Thames.
1: That's right, the Thames. We call it the Thames.
3: Well, you'll now have $75.
1: Yeah. Here's your last chance to beat the other couples. Now, what are you going to go for? 40?
4: 90?
1: 20? 40?
4: 40.
1: All right. The remains of an ancient amphitheater where gladiatorial contests were held still stands in Rome. What is the name of this arena? Probably the most famous arena in the whole world.
2: Mm-hmm.
1: It's in Rome.
4: I don't know the name. I've seen it, but I don't remember the name.
1: Is there an uncle in the audience?
4: No.
1: It's the Colosseum.
3: And you wind up with $37.50.
1: Well, thanks and good luck from the DeSoto Plymouth dealer. 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
6: And now, Groucho, I'd like you to meet Miss Marjorie Glass and Mr. Russell Sharp. So, folks, would you come in, please, and meet Groucho Marx.
1: Well, welcome for the DeSoto Plymouth Dealers. Say the secret word and you'll divide $101. It's a common word, something you always have with you. Marjorie Glass and Russell Sharp. Glass and Sharp. Well, there may be a few cutting remarks before we're through here. And your name is Russell Sharp.
7: That's right.
1: Where are you from?
7: Burb, Wisconsin. Ringling Brothers Home.
1: Ringling Brothers?
7: Home.
1: Oh. What sort of work do you do, Mr. Sharp?
7: I'm a hobo.
1: Come again?
7: I'm a hobo.
1: You're a hobo? Well, I'm glad to meet you because I'm a bum. Well, actually, you don't look like a hobo. What is the difference between a bum and a hobo?
7: A bum won't work, and a hobo will work occasionally. It's kind of a mental complex there. You pick a little steak up and then look for the green horizon and move on to the next place.
1: You don't sound like a hobo. You're an unusually articulate fella. Do you realize that... is this from all the travel that you've done?
7: No, I managed about 30 years ago to give myself a college education.
1: Well, a college education can make a bum out of anybody. Well, how about traveling, Russ? I presume you hobos travel light. What do you get by with? Just a steamer trunk and a couple of suitcases?
7: Well, we're generally standing right in the middle of our wardrobe.
1: I see. In other words, if a strange dog takes a bite out of your trousers, you just head for a warmer climate, isn't
7: it? You have it.
1: Well, do hobos still ride under trains, or are you riding under airplanes these days?
7: Well, you're still riding under trains.
1: Well, how are the accommodations? What is it like in a lower Pullman?
7: Well,
1: do they have uppers and lowers under the train?
7: Well, you kind of pick your spot. Boxcar, gondola, flat car. Ride the tops. You ride facing into the end of the locomotive so that the windows go up and...
1: Wait a minute. You said the secret word, which is face. So you get $50.50, and your partner gets $50.50. Now, Marjorie, what sort of work do you do?
8: Well, I'm a gourmet.
1: You're a gourmet?
8: I'm a writer and a lecturer.
1: Is that so? Well, that's a coincidence. I'm a gourmet, too. I'm crazy about hominy grits and sow belly. What do you mean you write about food and drink? Do you write menus?
8: No. I've just written a gourmet dictionary. It's called How to Be Gourmet Wise. It's a guide to happy eating.
1: Oh. Well, what do you think of the eating habits of the people in this country? How do we compare with the continental chowhounds?
8: Well, America is blessed with the most abundant variety of food in the whole world. But the people are really the worst nourished. That's because people eat too fast and they don't season their cooking. But I think...
1: What would you consider an exceptional meal as a gourmet? And don't worry about prices, since we're only pretending.
8: Well, let's start out with a pâté de foie gras. We could have umami.
1: Would you mind explaining that to the audience? Well, what is a pâté de foie gras?
8: Goose liver. Right? And then we could have umami and aspic, that's... lobster. And then we have maybe a famous French dish called the national dish, Gigot d'Agneau. That's leg of lamb.
1: Oh, I thought that was a movie actor.
8: And then we could have épinard à la crème. That's a minced spinach with cream.
1: Oh, I thought that was a racehorse.
8: And the pomme de terre à nap. That's the scalloped potatoes.
1: Pumpernickel with what, did you say?
8: Pomme de terre à nap.
1: Oh.
8: And then we should have, by this time, we could have our
1: By this
8: salad.
1: Time, we should have a stomach pump.
8: And of course, we should wonderful wine. Let's have champagne.
1: Yeah, okay. That's champagne for everybody.
8: And then we can have...
1: And you expect the average American housewife to cook this every night?
8: What was the special occasion, you
1: when
8: know?
1: She's in the movies in the afternoon, she rushes home at 6 o'clock and fixes this for her husband?
8: Well, it'll take all day to make it.
1: Well, you're not going to get the average American housewife to do this. They open up a can of corned beef hash and some baked beans.
8: If you're a gourmet, you can make corned beef hash taste good, too.
1: How do you do that?
8: Well, you could just use your imagination.
1: Oh, and don't use the hash at all. Well, you're an interesting couple, and I hope you win a lot of money tonight. And you're all ready to play You Bet Your Life?
7: That's right.
1: You know the rules of the game?
7: That's right.
6: In the race for the $2,000, the first couple won $37.50. And the secret word is face.
1: Okay, here we go. This is a dictionary quiz. And remember, the more the question is worth, the harder it is. Now, what do you want to start with? Anything from 10 to 100.
2: $50.
1: Mm-hmm. $50? What do you call the art or profession of preparing and stuffing animals?
7: Taxidermy.
1: That's right. Taxidermy is right.
9: Well, off to a good start. You have $150.
1: Now, to avoid confusion, I'd like you to discuss the answer and give me one answer between you, because she may have an alternate answer. What are you going to go for? 50, 70. 60, 70? 70.
7: 70? 70.
1: Mm-hmm. All right. For $70, what does the word purloin mean? P-U-R-L-O-I-N.
7: Steal.
1: Steal is right.
9: You now have $220.
1: Now, what are you going to go for? 80? 40?
7: 80.
1: 80. What does the word reiterate mean?
7: Repeat.
1: That's right. To say over again, to repeat.
9: Now I have $300.
1: He's going to leave here in a Pullman in a lower drawing room. Here's your last chance to beat the other couple.
7: $100.
1: For $100, what is the word for goods deliberately cast overboard to lighten a vessel in distress?
7: $100.
1: When a vessel is in trouble.
7: Salvage. Ballast.
8: Ballast.
1: No, I'm sorry. I was rooting for you. It's jetsam.
9: Well, they wound up with $150.
1: Well, that's more than you came in with, isn't it? Well, thanks and good luck from the DeSoto Plymouth dealers. And you also got $50.50 in the secret word. Thank you.
9: Groucho, just before we went on the air, our studio audience selected Mrs. Marjorie Kuntz to be on the show, and her partner is Mr. Geza DeRosner. So, folks,
1: we got some dillies Groucho here tonight, huh? Welcome to Your Bet Your Life. Say the secret word and divide $101. You each get $50.50. It's a common word, something you always have with you. Now, Marjorie Kuntz, I'll start with you. Where are you from, Marjorie?
10: I'm from Tyler, Texas, Groucho.
1: From Tyler, Texas? Well, you're a very good advertisement for the Lone Star State.
10: Thank you.
1: Are you married or single?
10: I'm married.
1: Oh, well, I'm sorry to hear that. you're Mr., Geza DeRosner, huh?
11: That's right. Geza.
1: Yeah, well, that's obviously a phony name, but what kind of a name is it?
11: Huh? It's a Hungarian name.
1: Oh, Hungarish, huh? What part of Tennessee are you from, Geza?
11: From a small town in Hungary called Nagycsemete.
1: Oh.
11: The west side of the country.
1: Oh. That is in the Lebanon, eh?
11: No, that is a small town on my father's estate.
1: Oh, in your father's estate? Who was your father, the king, or did he just own a string of do-it-yourself laundries?
11: No, he was a general of the Hungarian army called Baron Kalman de Rosna.
1: Well, you're a real blue blood, eh, Geza? Too bad we aren't on colored television here. You could make a small cut in your finger and be a sensation. Well, are you a baron or a count or a duke?
11: Well, I was a baron when I came to this country. I dropped the title.
1: Oh. Now, Marjorie, are you a housewife or do you have a job?
10: No, I work for the Firestone Tire and Rubber Company.
1: Oh. Well, what do they manufacture?
10: Well, different types of tires and miscellaneous airplane parts.
1: What kind of tires do you make, Marjorie?
10: I don't make tires. I make airplane parts.
1: What kind of work do you do?
10: Well, we use different little implements, including large scissors, and we pull stock from rollers. And then we have patterns.
1: You what?
10: We pull the stock from rollers.
1: What do you mean, rollers?
10: Well, they're huge rollers that the stock is rolled on. Then you pull it off and lay it onto a table. And then you have your pattern, and you cut around it.
1: Mm-hmm. You do that all day?
10: Yes.
1: And what part of the airplane does it go on when it's finally completed?
10: You got me. I don't know.
1: You sit there all day cutting out rubber dolls, and you don't know what you're doing.
10: I just do what I'm told.
1: Well, where does all this rubber come from, do you know?
10: Why, sure. It comes out of the warehouse.
1: Oh. You certainly have the facts at your fingertips. How do you like your job, Marjorie?
10: I think it's the greatest.
1: You do, huh?
10: You learn something new every day.
1: Mm-hmm. Well, I guess you do. Apparently it has nothing to do with rubber tires.

0: Well, I guess you do. Apparently it has nothing to do with rubber tires. Well, I've certainly enjoyed this little peek into a major industry. You know, this is really the strength of our economy. It's the highly skilled technician, armed to the teeth with that old American scientific know-how that keeps our factories moving and humming. I'm not moving an inch tonight until I double-check every tire on my car. Well, Geezer, let's get back to you for a minute, huh? I've seen movies of noblemen, you know, kissing women's hands, bending over. Do they still do that over in Europe, or is that strictly a Hollywood conception of foreign courtliness?
1: No, it's being done, and it's a practice in Hungary.
0: Oh. You get a lot of practice in Hungary at that? Well, Marjorie, would you mind sticking out your mitt? Let's see how it works. Go ahead, Geese. Give her a smooch on the Duke.
1: Properly.
0: Marjorie, you've now been kissed on the hand by a real blown-in-the-bottle Hungarian baron. And my advice to you is, count all your fingers. How'd you like it, Marjorie? Did you prefer it to our pedestrian way?
2: Personally, I like that American way.
0: Well, American, they Hungarians kiss the same as we do. Only they just like to spend a lot of time browsing around on the outskirts. Let's go ahead. We'll go ahead with the quiz now. Eh? You're going to play You Bet Your Life. You both know the rules?
3: Well,
4: in the race for the $2,000, the second couple leads with $150.
0: You selected the color category, is that right? All of these colors are used in common expressions. Now, let's see if you can identify them.
2: We'll take the $100 one.
0: The $100 one? What is the expression involving a color that means an ordinance prohibiting sporting events or theatrical performances on Sunday? It's some kind of a law.
1: No, but it's as good as guess as any.
2: We're going to guess black ball.
0: No. It's blue law. All right, now, you still got a ways to go.
4: You still have $50, too.
0: Now, what are you going to go for this time?
1: 90.
0: What is the expression involving a color that is the name of a vigorous dance popular in the 1920s?
1: Black. Black bottom.
0: Black bottom is right.
4: You climbed. You now have $140.
1: I think you'll go for next one's 80.
0: 80?
1: 80.
0: What is the expression involving a color that means a memorable day? A memorable day in your life. What kind of a day?
1: I would say that I painted the town red.
0: Now, what is the name of the day?
1: A pink day?
0: No. It's a red letter day.
2: Oh.
4: Well, that's, you now have $70.
0: All right. You're going to go for 70?
2: Sure.
0: Is your last chance to beat the other couples. What is the expression involving a color that means brains or intellect? What do they call them?
1: Gray cells.
2: Oh, boy.
0: Well, that's close enough. It's gray matter, but gray cells, we'll give it to you anyhow.
4: You wind up with $140.
0: Thanks, and good luck from the DeSoto Plymouth dealers.
1: Thank you very much.
4: That means that Miss Glass and Mr. Sharp with $150 in just 1 minute get the chance at the $2,000 question. Have you seen the delightful DeLovely DeSoto for 1956? It's delightful to drive, DeLovely to see, because it's designed for the superhighway age. 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

0: Now, Groucho, here's Miss Glass and Mr. Sharp all set for the $2,000 question.
1: Right, thank you.
2: For $2,000, I'll give you 15 seconds to decide on a single answer between you. Think carefully and please no help from the audience. One of the first Americans to gain an international reputation as a man of letters was the author of The Legend of Sleepy Hollow and other works. For $2,000, who was this author? Who wrote Sleepy Hollow? Talk it over.

0: Well, judging from the reaction of this audience, that's a very popular victory, Russell. You win $2,000. And how much in the quiz, George?
1: $150 in the quiz.
0: And the secret word?
1: Right, yeah.
0: How much is that all, George?
1: Oh, you were... I wasn't keeping track, as a matter of
0: fact. Go over it lightly.
1: It's $2,251 because he held up a blackboard down
0: there. Oh, did he? Well, congratulations from the DeSoto Plymouth Dealers of America. You bet your life.
2: Thank you.

0: Be sure to tune in again next Wednesday night at this same time for the Groucho Marx Show, when the big question will be worth $1,000. Don't miss the Chrysler Corporation's big TV show on another network. And don't forget Groucho's television show, also brought to you by the DeSoto Plymouth Dealers of America, who invite you to visit your neighborhood showroom tomorrow to see and drive the delightful, the lovely DeSoto for 1956.
1: And when you drive in, tell them Groucho sent you. 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

0: The place, Melrose Springs. The time, a Saturday morning in April 1951. On this fateful morning, a great decision has just been made by one of the town's leading citizens, Honest Harold.
1: That's right. This is the day. I'm going to clean out our cellar. Certainly is an awful mess down there. Let's see, I'll carry out all those old newspapers and bottles, burn all that old trash. Wonder if that old moose head will go in the incinerator. And I'll carry out all those boxes of ashes, mop the floor, wash the windows, lug out that old washing machine. Wow, sounds like quite a job. Maybe I'd better get little Marvin to help me. Marvin! Well, hello, my boy.
2: Hi, Harold.
1: Marvin, you know what I'm going to do this morning?
2: What's that?
1: I'm going to clean out the cellar.
2: Oh.
1: Going to be a lot of fun, rummaging around through those old magazines and things. Say, would you like to help me, Marvin? I said, would you like to help me, Marvin?
2: I heard you.
1: Oh, well, I just thought today being Saturday, and if you aren't doing anything...
2: Well, it's such a nice day. Some of us kids were going out to the picnic grounds at Bear Lake.
1: Oh? Well, do you have to go picnicking today?
2: I should get outdoors. You know what you always say. I'm just a growing boy.
1: Well, you can grow in the cellar. Mushrooms do.
2: Ah, gee, Harold.
1: Well, all right, Marvin. If you want to run off, fritter away the day, having a good time while I'm here cleaning the cellar all by myself, it's okay with me. Go right ahead.
2: Okay, I will.
1: Oops.
2: So long, Harold.
1: What a sneaky thing to do. Oh, well. Say, I'll bet Mother will help me. She could sort out the papers and magazines and keep me company down there. It's awful dark. Mother!
3: What is it, Harold?
1: Mother, I've made up my mind to clean out the cellar today.
3: Oh, that's nice.
1: Yeah. Promised myself I'd do it, and a promise made is a debt unpaid.
3: Oh, did you make that up, Harold?
1: No, I read it on a loan company blotter. Mother, I was just wondering. I thought maybe you could give me a little... Oop. Mother, what's that?
3: Why, it's Mr. Walker.
1: Oh, my goodness, that ancient mariner boyfriend of yours.
3: He's come over to see me in his tractor.
1: Tractor?
4: Whoa, Millie!
1: Sounds like Gene Autry meeting Hopalong Cassidy.
3: Just look at him coming up the walk, Harold.
1: Huh?
3: Doesn't he look handsome in his Palm Beach suit?
1: Yeah. Looks more like something that was washed up on the beach.
3: Oh, Harold. Harold.
1: Look at that. Why doesn't he stop showing off?
3: Come in, Ogilvy.
1: Ogilvy.
5: Give a cheer. Walker's here.
1: How corny can you get?
3: Hello, Ogilvy.
5: Oh, hello, Mrs. Hemp.
1: Oh, brother.
5: Oh, hello, crooner.
1: Yes.
5: I heard you sing on your radio program this morning.
1: I didn't sing on the radio this morning.
5: Well, I heard something that sounded like you.
1: Uh-huh.
5: Guess it was a hog calling contest in Charleville.
1: Hey. Now, look here. You...
5: I was only joshing, sonny.
1: Yeah.
3: Of course. Harold is cleaning out the cellar this morning.
5: Well, how's everything feeling down cellar, sonny? How's the cold been?
1: That's very good. Mother, since I'm going to clean out the cellar, I was going to ask you if you'd...
5: Oh, I was going to ask you something myself. Emily.
3: What's that, Ogilvy?
5: Well, it's such a nice day. Just thought you might like to go out to the picnic grounds with me.
1: Oop.
3: Oh, that sounds wonderful. I'd love to go. That is, Harold, if you don't want me to help you clean the cellar.
6: help me?
1: No, you go right ahead, Mother.
3: Oh, all right. Oh, well, shall I make some sandwiches?
5: No, I brought our lunch. Mm-hmm. I didn't want you to soil your fair white hands, my lady.
3: Be, you're so gallant.
5: Oh, shucks.
1: Oh, brother.
3: Well, shall we get started?
5: Hey, you better wear a hat, ma'am. It's a little blowy on the tractor today.
3: All right. I have it right here. I'm all ready, Ogilvy.
5: All right, Emily. Take my arm and we'll go out and join the birds and bees at the picnic ground.
1: I hope he gets ants in his potato salad.
5: Goodbye, Mother.
1: Have a good time, if possible.
5: Too bad you're not going, Sonny. I'll save an olive pit for you.
1: I wonder what Mother sees in that laughing hyena. Well, I better get started at the cellar. Go down there right now, and if that's Walker again, I'll...
7: Hello, Harry.
1: Oh, hello, Doc.
7: Howdy, boy.
1: Pete, come on in, fellas.
7: Okay, boy. Watch out while I get this fishing pole through the door.
8: And I got a pail of worms.
7: Yeah, we're going fishing, Harold.
1: No kidding.
7: Yes, sir, out to Bear Lake. I got on my old fishing clothes.
1: Yeah, you sure have. Think I'll open the window.
7: Just stop by to see if you wanted to go with us, Harold.
1: Well, I'm sorry, fellas, but not today. I promised myself to clean out the cellar, and I'm going to do it.
7: Oh, sure, that's too bad, boy.
8: We're playing hooky, Harold, just like a couple of kids. Don't I look just like Huckleberry Finn?
1: You look more like Mickey Finn.
7: Now, Harold. Okay, Doc. Say, Harold, could I use your phone for a minute?
1: The phone? Sure, it's right there.
7: Yeah, thanks, I... want to call my girl Eloise Ziegenfoot.
1: Oh, not that again.
7: I do declare that girl has got me gaga.
1: Yeah, she sure has.
7: Oh, hello, Eloise. This is Pete. Well, I'm sorry you can't go with us today, Honey Bunch. Are you going to miss me today, Eloise?
8: Aren't they cute, Harold?
1: Yeah, cute. She sounds like the bottom of an ice cream soda.
7: Eloise, I'm coming over to see you tonight. We'll sit in the parlor and hold hands. Would you like that? Goodbye, Eloise. Oh, what a girl.
1: Yeah, she's a doll.
8: Well, Pete, we'd better be getting out to Bear Lake, huh?
7: Okay. Well, goodbye, Harold. I'm sorry you're not coming with us.
8: Well, you don't want to change your mind, Harold. I'll bet the catfish are really biting.
1: No, thanks, fellas. I got a job to do, and I'm going to do it.
8: All right. Well, come on, Tom Sawyer.
7: Okay, Huckleberry Finn.
9: In a good old summertime, yeah. When the fish are biting fine.
1: The poor man's Lummin' Abner. Well, looks like I'm the only one staying home today. Guess it'll be kind of nice out at the picnic grounds. I'd like to go, too. I said I was going to clean out that cellar, and by George, I'm going to... Oh, my goodness. Grand Central Station. Now, who's that? Come in!
10: Hello, Hal.
1: Well, hello, Florabelle. Come in.
10: Thank you.
1: Well, what brought you here on this fine morning? A bus?
10: Oh, Harold. Such a nice day. I just thought you and I might go on a little old picnic. Everybody's going.
1: I know it, Florabelle, and I'd like to go too, but I promised myself I'd clean out the cellar today.
10: On such a beautiful day, you're going to be fussing around in that dusty cellar, knee-deep in citronella bottles.
1: I turned those in. Now, I just believe when you make up your mind to do something, you should do it.
10: My, I do admire you, Hal.
1: You do?
10: Yes. Nothing can move you when you've made your mind up, you great big block of granite, you. Just think, we could be strolling arm in arm while the robins are chirping their love songs and all nature is dating and mating.
1: Dating and mating.
10: But you'll be down in the cellar doing your job.
6: I will.
10: Then we'd go canoeing on the lake.
1: Mm-hmm.
10: You'd sing me a love song and play a ukulele.
1: Uh-huh.
10: Harold, since you're not going with me, I wonder if you'd sing something for me before I go.
1: Now?
10: Yes. So when I'm on the picnic all alone, I'll have your memory while I'm munching my luncheon.
1: Well, all right.
10: I'll sit on the piano bench with you. We'll make believe we're in a canoe.
1: All right. You row and I'll sing. If I can play this. Oh,

0: Oh, that was beautiful.
1: Thanks.
0: Well, I'd better be going so you can get down to your cellar.
2: That's what you think. Come on, Floribel. We'll munch on that lunch together.

second act of our story, Honest Harold, in just a moment. A little later on CBS this evening, Gary Crosby will be his father's guest on The Bing Crosby Show. Also on CBS this evening, we'll bring you the Johnny Bratton-Don Williams fight from Detroit. This bout and The Bing Crosby Show will be heard on most of these same CBS stations. And now, back to Harold Perry as Honest Harold, the homemaker.

0: Well, this was the day Honest Harold made up his mind to clean out the cellar. Being a man of willpower, did he let his friends talk him into postponing the job and going on a picnic? No. And when the lovely Floribelle tried to charm him into taking her on the picnic, did this man of iron give in?
1: Quiet, don't tell him everything.
0: So, we find Floribelle and Harold just arriving at beautiful Bear Lake.
2: Isn't the lake pretty, Harold?
1: Yeah, sure is. As blue as your eyes.
2: Mm. Oh, there's Dr. Yancey and Pete the Marshal.
1: Oh, brother, I was afraid of that.
2: Yoo-hoo, Dr. Yancey, Pete.
1: Floribelle?
3: Well, I do declare, look who's here.
4: Well, hello, Harold. And Floribelle.
2: Hello, boys.
1: Yeah, hello, boys.
4: Hey, Harold, I thought you was going to stay home today and clean out the cellar.
1: Well,
3: did you find her down there, boy?
1: Okay, Pete.
4: You wouldn't come with us, Harold. I guess we're not as pretty as Floribelle.
1: You can say that again.
4: Well, you want me to?
1: Yeah. Very good, very good. Now, why don't you fellas run along and fish, huh?
2: Why, hello, Harold.
1: Well, hello, Mother.
4: Hey, hi there, Sonny.
1: Mr. Walker, the talker.
4: Yeah. You sure came up out of that cellar in a hurry. What's the matter? Get the bends?
1: Hello, Marvin, my boy.
4: Say, I'm getting hungry. Can we eat now?
5: Of course, Dr. Yancey. We'll roast the hot dogs right now. Will you light the fire, Harold?
1: Oh, sure. Anybody got a match?
6: Harold, why don't you light the fire the way you used to? You know, when you were an old woodsman.
1: An old woodsman?
6: Remember? You told me you never used a match. You made a spark by hitting two flint rocks together.
1: Well,
4: yeah, this I gotta see. Go right ahead, Daniel Boone.
1: Well, I would, but I guess there aren't any flint rocks around here. Too bad.
6: Here they are, Harold.
1: Oop. My own flesh and blood, too. Well, thanks very much, Marvin.
3: Well, go ahead, boy. We're watching.
1: Huh? Well, all right, Pete. Now, just hit these two rocks together like this. Maybe they're a little wet. I'll try it again.
4: Maybe you need a new wick, Harry.
3: Maybe you better check your fluid, boy.
1: Smart Alex.
4: Hey, your face is awful red, Sonny. You must be done on one side.
3: Done on one side.
1: The things I get myself into. Well, I'll try it once more.
6: Look, you started the fire.
1: I did? Well.
4: Well, I'll be darned.
2: Why, Harold, you're wonderful. It's really burning.
1: Yeah, and so is Mr. Walker.

0: this is certainly pretty nice, isn't it, Floribel? Mm. Sitting here on the beach all by ourselves.
1: Oh, yes.
0: You sure look cute in your new bathing suit.
1: You like the color, Harold? Salmon pink.
0: Yeah. Never saw a salmon that looked like that, though. You like my bathing suit, Floribel? It's kind of daring, too. Shows my knees.
1: Yes. Harold, what's that number on the back? 367.
0: Well, that's my locker number at the YMCA.
1: Well,
0: should we take a little dip?
1: Oh, it's so early in the season. That water looks awfully cold.
0: Cool? That's nonsense. There's nothing to it. The trick is to run in and get wet all over. Now, you watch me. Here I go. Come on, Floribel.
1: All right.
0: Well, maybe I'd better put my toe in first. Well, no use rushing the season. Guess it's a little too cold for you.
1: Well, we can just relax on the sand.
0: All right. Remember how we used to dig tunnels in the sand, Floribel? Watch out, I'm going to dig one over your way.
1: Well, Harold, you're a wonderful digger.
0: Yeah. You bet. They used to call me the mole of Melrose High. Here I come. Dig, dig, dig, dig, dig. Gotcha. Yeah. I'll let you go till you give me a little kiss.
1: Well, just one now, you hear?
0: Well, one at a time.
2: Hello, you two.
1: Oh, hello, Gloria.
2: Oh, I hope I'm not interrupting anything.
0: Oh, no, I always dig in the sand like this. Well, what's our little switchboard operator doing way out here at Big Bear Lake?
2: Oh, I always come out here on Saturday.
0: Oh? You like to swim, Gloria?
2: No, but I like the lifeguard.
1: Lifeguard?
2: Uh-huh. Gee, he's cute. I met him 2 weeks ago when my water wings broke.
0: Oh?
2: Today he promised to teach me the Australian crawl.
0: The what?
2: Oh, gee, I'd like to crawl to Australia with him.
0: Gloria?
2: Well, I'm going down to the bathhouse and put on my bathing suit.
0: All right, see you later. Hope your lifeguard shows up.
2: So do I. And, oh, Harold, if you hear me calling for help, don't answer. Bye.
0: Gloria's a cute little kid, huh? Falling for a lifeguard like that. Imagine.
3: Yes.
0: Hmm? Where were we? Oh, yes, I was just about to steal a little...
2: Harold.
0: Hmm?
2: There's that lifeguard coming down the beach. You see him?
0: Oh, yeah.
1: My, isn't he attractive, Harold?
0: Oh, I don't know. Doesn't do anything to me. You care for a root beer drop?
1: What a wonderful physique. Oh, look at that tan. Why, he looks like he stepped... He looks like he stepped right off a bottle of Skoal.
0: Yeah. Wish he'd have stayed on there. Floribel, let's go back, huh?
2: Oh, he's looking over here, Harold.
0: Goody, goody. Why doesn't he go away? Oh, my goodness. Now he's walking on his hands. Beach athlete.
1: Oh, now, Harold.
2: Mm-hmm. Oh, looky there. Now he's turning flip-flops.
0: Somebody ought to throw him a fish. Come on, let's ignore him for a bit.
4: Oh, hello. I didn't see you folks there.
0: Yeah, I didn't see you folks there.
4: Hi.
1: My, you're quite an acrobat doing all those tricks and things.
4: Oh, it wasn't so much.
1: Oh, yes, it was.
4: Oh, no, it wasn't.
0: You're right, it wasn't. Lifeguard, we don't want to keep you from your work, you know. Guess you're pretty busy on the beach picking up Dixie cups and things.
4: Oh, I'm not working now. I'm on my lunch hour.
0: Glad I'm not drowning.
4: How about taking a swim? You folks been in the water yet?
0: Well, I had my toe in. I mean, the water's still a little cold. A little too early in the season for me.
4: Well, then I guess you won't mind if this young lady and I go swimming.
0: Huh? Well, it's a little early in the season for her, too.
1: Oh, well, I don't think it's so early in the season. It's almost May. Before we know it, it'll be June, then July. I better hurry up and get in the water or the summer will be over.
0: Short summer. Floribel.
4: Come on, honey. I'll race you in.
1: All right. Oh, Harold, will you sit on my quick magazine so it doesn't blow away?
0: Oh, sure.
5: Oh, one,
0: Look at him. Showing off. Mr. America. Bet he looks terrible in clothes. If there was some way I could show up that muscle-bound beachcomber. So I bet if I jumped off that high diving tower there, it would impress Floribel. Looks awfully high. But what the heck? Once I get up there, all I've got to do is fall off. By George, I'll do it. What's this? Oh, that darn magazine is stuck to me. Well, I got it all off with the cover. Sure looks like a high climb up there. Well, here goes.

Finally made it. 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People look like ants down there. The ant with a Panama hat must be Charlie Walker. Better stop looking down. I'm getting dizzy. Better get this over and just work my way out there. Diving board isn't very wide. Better call Floribel and tell her to watch me jump before I weaken. Zoink. Board shaking. 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Oh, those are seagulls. Go away, birds. Floribel. She and Muscles are getting out of the water. They're walking up the beach the other way. Well, no use diving now. They won't see me. Might as well go back down. I'll just turn around on this diving board. Zoof, I'm slipping.

0: What a picnic. 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Oh, hello, little chipmunk. You all alone, too? He's got lower plate wobble. Little chipmunk, you want to come and sit on this log with me? I'm not even popular with chipmunks. Gosh, I'm hungry, but I'll be darned if I'll go back to that picnic and have everybody laugh at me.
1: Hi, Harold.
0: Oh, hello, Marvin.
1: I've been looking all over for you, Harold. Huh? I thought you might be hungry, so I brought you some hot dogs.
0: Oh, thanks a lot, Marvin.
1: Gee, Harold, why are you sitting over here all by yourself? Why don't you come back and join a picnic?
0: Well, it's a long story, my boy. Someday, when you're a little older, I'll explain to you about women.
1: Okay. I missed you this afternoon, Harold.
0: You did? Well, little Marvin, we don't need women, do we?
1: Heck no. What do I need them for?
0: Well, believe me, Marvin, I'm through with them.
1: Sure.
0: I'll take friends I can depend on, like you.
1: Harold, I better run back and get you some hot coffee.
0: Yeah, all right, my boy.
1: Be right back.
0: There's a fine friend. And he's not as fickle as a certain...
2: Hello, Harold.
0: Good afternoon, Miss Breckenridge.
2: Harold, I've been looking all over for you.
0: You have? What happened to Jungle Jim?
2: Oh, you mean that lifeguard? Oh, Harold, you're not jealous of him.
0: Jealous? Of course not.
2: I could never like a fella like that. He may be big and brawny, but you have a mind.
0: I got a mind never to speak to you again.
2: Oh, Harold. That lifeguard was fun, but for steady company, a girl likes a man with a high IQ.
0: Huh?
2: And IIQ, too.
0: Well, isn't that cute?
2: Harold, will you forgive your Florabelle for taking that little dip?
0: Where'd you take him? Oh, dip!
2: Harold?
0: Yeah?
2: Why don't we kiss and make up?
0: Kiss? All right. You know, Florabelle, IIQ, too. Yeah.
3: You have just heard the Harold Perry Show, Honest Harold. The supporting players tonight included Jane Morgan, Parley Bear, Shirley Mitchell, Cliff Arquette, Stuffy Singer, Peter Leeds, Dave Light, and featured Gloria Holiday as Gloria and Joseph Kearns as old Doc Yak Yak. Norman McDonald directed, and the music was composed and conducted by Jack Meekin.
0: It was pretty too, wasn't it?
3: Honest Harold, created by Harold Perry, was written by Gene Stone, Jack Robinson, and Dick Powell.
0: Good jokes, fellas.
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1: From Hollywood, it's Dream Time. Ladies and gentlemen, the makers of Dream Shampoo are pleased to present the 16th in a series of new programs produced by Carlton Alsop and starring Don Ameche.
2: Let me sleep, will you please, Blanche?
1: Francis Langford.
3: John, I'll go insane if you don't stop that snoring.
1: Danny Thomas.
4: It's a free country. I'm a citizen.
1: And Carmen Dragon and his orchestra. And here's your host for the evening, Don Ameche.
5: Ladies and gentlemen, and good evening.
3: Hello, Don.
5: Hello, Francis. I've been meaning to tell you something for a long time. When I look at you, I see the brush of Raphael kissing a canvas with your likeness. When I hear you, it's the strains of a Schubert sonata reaching out to caress my ears. And when I'm with you, it's a divine sonnet of love written by Shakespeare.
3: Such a lovely comparison, and so literary. Who can be worthy of such words?
5: The way I really feel about you is beyond words. For instance, just look out of that window. Do you see those two robins on that branch with their beaks together? What do you suppose they're thinking about?
4: Worms.
3: Why, Danny! Danny Thomas!
5: Oh, Danny, please. Please, why must you always be so horribly present at the wrong times? Until you came along, I was having a purely intellectual conversation with a charming girl.
4: Look, I happen to be an expert on the subject. I've got plenty of girls, haven't I?
5: You have?
4: Certainly. I even write my diary 2 weeks in advance.
5: That may be so, but right now you're reading my diary over my shoulder.
4: Meaning?
5: It so happens that Francis only goes out with certain persons.
4: Well?
5: Who's certain you're a person?
4: Wait, that's a pretty nasty observation. I mean, you must have heard how it was between me and June Haver before we had our big argument and she married somebody else.
5: She must have been pretty mad at you.
4: Mad? She was furious. She married the same guy twice.
5: Well, you've made your little speech. Now I'll continue mine. As I was about to say, Francis, I wish you'd come over to my house tonight.
4: Oh, I'm on to your game, Don. Trying to cut me out with Francis by discussing high-class subjects.
5: Now wait just a
4: minute.
5: You're
4: nothing but a slick, sneaking, slinking slicker.
5: Now you can't say I'm a sneaking, slickering, slinking, slicker, slick.
4: Neither can you. Now let me tell you something.
5: Now just a minute. Before you jump to any conclusions, I think you should know that I have found in Francis a kindred spirit, a true connoisseur of art. The reason I invited her over is that I want her opinion on some paintings I hung in my house.
4: Oh, in that case, I'm sorry.
5: All right. You see, Francis, I have a Picasso in my den and a Rembrandt in my living room, and I think the place can take one more painting.
3: It does seem that way. How about something in oil for your dining room?
4: Why don't you get a can of sardines?
5: Please don't discuss things above your intellectual level.
3: Don't be so harsh with him, Don. Maybe he does appreciate art.
4: It so happens I do, Don. I saw the paintings in your house, and I liked them.
5: Oh, well, thanks.
4: I especially like the one in your living room, The Three Musketeers. But tell me, is the fella in the middle supposed to have a mustache?
5: Why, that's D'Artagnan. Certainly he's supposed to have a mustache.
4: Ooh, I'm terribly sorry.
5: What for?
4: I erased it. Oh, but I can paint it back on.
5: Ah, there's no use losing my temper. I guess you just can't make a silk purse out of a sow's ear.
4: Oh, wait, I wouldn't say that. Remember, Don, when you met me, you won a friend.
5: That ought to teach me not to gamble. Francis, will you sing something to soothe my shattered nerves?
3: Certainly, Don.

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2: Ah, that was well done, Toby. And Francis, your song was so delightful that I'm not even mad at Danny anymore.
3: I'm glad, Don. You really are a bit impatient with him at times.
2: Well, it's his own fault. If he were only more conversant with the arts, we'd have more in common.
3: He was merely trying to be helpful when he erased that mustache.
2: Oh, it's not just paintings. If he'd read some good literature occasionally, it'd help him socially.
4: Don, not only do I read good literature, I even write it.
2: You can't even write your own name. What did you ever write?
4: Well, last week alone, I typed 800 pages in one day. Sent it to the editor of a national magazine.
2: 800 pages in one day?
4: Right.
2: Why, that's fantastic.
4: That's funny. That's what the editor said when he tried to read what I typed. But that doesn't mean I don't appreciate good literature.
2: Well, apparently you don't benefit by what you read.
4: It's because of my system.
2: What system?
4: System. I always read the first few pages of a book, then I read the last few pages. Then I start in the middle and read towards whichever end I like the best.
2: Francis, what were we talking about?
3: Literature. And incidentally, I just read a wonderful book, Swan's Way by Proust.
4: Oh, my uncle read that book.
2: What does that make you?
4: His nephew.
3: Now, don't you think we should be more tolerant and sympathetic? Perhaps fiction doesn't interest him. He may be stimulated by philosophy.
4: Philosophy, that's a funny thing. You know, Francis, when I was 5 years old, I came home with a volume of Plato under my arm.
3: 5 years? Weren't you a little young for Plato?
4: After all, does a kid know what he's stealing?
2: Danny, may I make a suggestion?
4: Of course.
2: Next time you go to the library, get a book on the rearing of calves and present it to your mother.
4: Yeah.
2: Francis, may I see you for a minute alone?
4: But wait a minute. How do you like that? Walked away from me. Big shot intellect. Thinks he's smarter than me. He's just lucky. He was born with a brain. Can't even write your name, he says to me. I should have said, I can too write my name. I should have said, maybe not from memory, but... If you knew more about the arts, we'd have more in common, he says. I should have said, listen, you're a stupid, ignorant baboon, and I'm your equal, I should have said. Suppose I'm not as well-read as he is. What does that make me, the schnook of the month? I should have said, I'll say it. It's a free country, I'm a citizen. Hey, Don.
2: Yeah, Danny, don't get excited. I'm here.
4: I insist that you revise your opinion of me. You're not being fair. I happen to have a reason for not being literary.
2: I'm listening.
4: Well, when I was 7 years old, I took Little Women out of the library. It was my first book. And I've regretted it ever since.
2: Why?
4: Why? Today I'm $6,482 overdue on my library card. I'm a slow reader. And that's why I'm convinced that being a patron of the arts is very costly.
2: Danny, art doesn't have a material side. The great masters were guided by their spirits, not their stomachs. Van Gogh, for instance. He lived in a desolate cabin without plumbing, lights, or ventilation. His roof leaked and his walls were caving in. What would you do if you lived in a place like that?
4: I'd rent it for $500 a month.
2: Danny, why do you always treat serious subjects so lightly?
4: Don, you think I'm intellectually unequipped?
2: Definitely.
4: That I just want to have a comic touch?
2: You try.
4: Don't be surprised to learn that I am hipped.
2: On what?
4: Artistry, philosophy, and such.
5: But the greatest bit of philosophy that I know was told to me in Trinidad by my friend Calypso Joe.
2: What did he say?
5: Listen. A joke is a thing that amuses many folks. They have fun. So I will continue to tell my little jokes. Like this one. Mrs. Jones had triplets one day. 2 weeks later, she had twins, they say. Don't think that your hearing has been double-crossed. It happens that one of the triplets got lost. Now here is a thing that has a comical slant. It appears my uncle has been married to his wife, my aunt. 30 years now, that's a long time. And to me, my uncle is sublime. He says his romancing has never grown dim. If his wife finds out, I know she will kill him. Of course, there is no perfect marriage, that I know, in this life. I'll soon be divorced by Mrs. Calypso Joe. That's my wife. She said that she is through with me, and a bachelor is no thing to be. So I'll marry her sister, I'll tell you what for. I don't have to break in a new mother-in-law.

0: Not 50%.
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0: 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Our glamorous Dream girl, Frances Langford, joins Carmen Dragon and his orchestra as she sings Night and Day.

And now, Don Ameche and Francis Langford as John and Blanche Bickerson with Danny Thomas as Brother Amos in The Honeymoon is Over, written by Phil Rapp. The Bickersons have retired. Mrs. Bickerson lies tense and silent in the darkness, while poor husband John, insomniac extraordinary, engages in another grueling bout with the dread affliction that borders on madness, lethargica profundus. Listen.

0: dear. 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
1: Cut it out, Blanche.
0: John. What's the matter with you?
1: What's the matter?
0: Nobody would believe what I go through every night of my life. I lie awake for hours listening to that groaning and grunting and whining and giggling and snoring and snarling. I'm sick of it, John.
1: You and me too. Who's doing it, Blanche? Must be that new tenant.
0: You're doing it. And you haven't missed a single night since we got married.
1: Missed what?
0: Snoring. It's unbelievable.
1: I don't believe it. Good night, Blanche.
0: Good night, nothing. Why doesn't somebody invent something to wake a person up when they start to snore?
1: They don't have to invent it. I married it.
0: Very funny. Oh, you're so funny, John Bickerson. Well, you're not going to enjoy yourself while I suffer. Get out of that silly position and sleep like a normal human being.
2: What difference does it make to you what position I'm in?
0: It makes a lot of difference. You can't possibly breathe right, the way you're all wound up.
1: Ugh.
0: You've got one knee up against your chin and your head is under the pillow and one foot's hanging out of the bed.
1: Ooh.
0: Go on, put that foot where it belongs.
2: If I did, you wouldn't sit down for a week.
0: That's right. Threaten me. A lot you care that I'm on the verge of a nervous breakdown. My face is full of lines. I've got dark circles under my eyes. My cheeks are hollow. I look worse than an old witch. It's true, isn't it?
1: I wouldn't say that.
0: Why not, John?
1: I'd be awake for the rest of the night.
0: You do think it's true, though, don't you?
1: What's true?
0: I look worse than an old witch.
1: You don't look worse than an old witch.
0: Why do you emphasize worse?
1: All right, you don't look worse than an old witch.
0: That sounds even more horrible.
2: Oh, Blanche, why don't you just relax and go to sleep? Stop worrying about how you look.
0: Every woman worries about how she looks. I suppose you know I spend half my allowance in the beauty parlor.
1: I'll have to raise your allowance. Put out the lights, will you?
0: I'm so sick, I don't think I'll live another month.
1: What's the matter with you now?
0: I get terrible dizzy spells and palpitation of the heart. Every few minutes, I get a burning sensation. I think I'm going to dry up.
1: You say it, but you won't do it.
0: I'm sick. I know I'm at death's door.
2: Well, go see Dr. Marvin. He'll pull you through.
0: How can you lie there and watch me writhe in agony? Right now, my pulse is going like a trip hammer.
2: Oh, let me see. Oh, there's nothing wrong with your pulse. It's steady as clockwork.
0: You've got your fingers on my wristwatch.
2: What time is it?
0: It's 3:30. Oh, John, I know I'm going to die.
2: Oh, you're not going to die.
0: Every single time I get a premonition, it comes true. And I've had this dying premonition 6 times.
2: Well, it didn't come true, did it?
0: Don't yell at me. Send for the doctor.
2: Oh, you don't need the doctor. I'll handle it. Where's the bourbon?
0: Bourbon? I don't want any bourbon.
2: Now, will you let me help you or not? I've got the greatest cure in the world for your condition. All you have to do is poach 2 eggs in bourbon.
0: I won't eat eggs poached in bourbon.
2: You don't eat the eggs. You drink the gravy.
0: Don't you dare fix me any of your hideous remedies. All you want to do is finish me off.
2: Well, if you don't want me to help you, stop complaining.
0: You wouldn't talk that way to Gloria Gooseby.
2: Oh, now don't start with Gloria Gooseby.
0: All she has to do is sneeze, and you run up and down looking like Dr. Kildare. The day she fainted from the heat, you were busy rubbing her ankles.
2: Well, you always rub a person's extremities when they faint.
0: Well, you didn't have to be so extreme. Why didn't you rub her hands?
2: Leah was rubbing her hands.
0: I can't understand what you see in that hussy.
2: I hate her and you know it.

0: Leah was rubbing her hands.
1: I can't understand what you see in that hussy.
0: I hate her and you know it.
1: It's those tight slacks she wears. When she walks into a room, her eyes pop out further than yours.
0: Nobody's eyes pop out further than mine. I mean, my eyes don't pop out at all. If you don't quit harping on Gloria Gooseby, I swear...
1: Go on, hit me. You've done everything else. Sick as I am, maybe I'll have to have an operation. An ambulance will come in the middle of the night and take me away. An emergency.
0: There's no emergency.
1: I might even die on the table. And if I do live, I'll lie there in the hospital in a charity ward. Nobody to visit me, no calls.
0: Blanche!
1: Why don't you send some flowers, John?
0: Why don't you stop blowing your top? You're no sicker than I am. You're just putting on this act to keep me awake, aren't you? Now tell me the truth.
1: Is it so impossible that I might have an operation?
0: Well, what of it? Thousands of people have operations. It's nothing to be afraid of. You wouldn't hear me squawking like that.
1: Not much. You had to take ether to have glasses fitted.
0: Well, I'm very sensitive around the eyes. That's because I don't sleep enough. Oh, Blanche, why don't you put out the light?
1: All right, John. You'd have been asleep a long time ago if you hadn't been for your snoring.
0: Well, can I help it if I snore?
1: Yes, you can. Dr. Marvin says there's something wrong with your pharynx. You have a very long uvula and it flutters against your palate. Why don't you let him fix it?
0: Okay, I'll have it fixed next week.
1: You say it, but you won't do it. Let him fix it now.
0: What?
1: Go on, get up and let him pull out your palate.
0: Blanche, are you out of your mind? You think I'm going to let that broken-down doctor hack at my palate?
1: He doesn't hack. He sniffs.
0: I don't care if he shoots it off with a .22. Nobody's going to fool around with my palate.
1: Well, you're going to have to do something, as it is neither of us get any sleep.
0: Well, why don't you have him file your ears off? I never heard of such a thing.
1: I wouldn't argue at all if you'd just be nice for a minute. You married me because you loved me, didn't you, John? Wasn't because I had a little money, was it?
0: No, it wasn't.
1: And even if we had our lives to live over again, you wouldn't marry me for my money, would you, John?
0: I wouldn't marry you for all the money in the world.
1: See, there you go, starting all over again.
0: Blanche, I'm so sleepy, I don't know what I'm saying. Talk to me in the morning.
1: You said you're going fishing in the morning. Who are you going with?
0: With my boss.
1: Why don't you take my brother Amos along?
0: We're going trout fishing. We don't need any worms.
1: Don't be so smart. Tomorrow you'll wish you had him with you.
0: I assure you I'll enjoy my fishing without Amos.
1: You can't fish without a fishing pole.
0: Well, I got a fishing pole. I bought a brand new one yesterday.
1: I lent it to Amos.
0: Well, that's fine. Then he'll be able... What?
1: Amos borrowed your fishing pole.
0: Oh, Blanche, he didn't. You wouldn't let that sponging weasel take my brand new rod before I even had a chance to use it. He'll ruin it. He doesn't know how to fish.
1: He isn't going to fish with it. His sink got stopped up and he wanted to clean the drain out.
0: Clean the drain out? That chiseling thief is using my $50 rod for a plunger?
1: It won't hurt it. You'll never catch any fish anyway.
0: I always catch fish. I caught them last time, didn't I? Didn't I? You know darn well I brought home 3 bass and 1 smelt.
1: They all smelt. Go to sleep.
0: Go to sleep, she says. My whole life is ruined. Cleaning drains with my $50 rods. What's the matter with a piece of wire? Go to sleep, she tells me. I'll never sleep another wink as long. Hello. The phone's dead. It's leaking.
1: Put down that bottle of bourbon.
0: Where is that darn phone?
1: Be careful of the vase on the telephone table.
0: Gosh, I can't see a thing. Hello.
2: Hello, is Dr. Klinker there?
0: Who?
2: Dr. Klinker.
0: Dr. Klinker?
2: I say, is this the peaceful rest home?
0: The peaceful rest home? Brother, have you got a wrong number?
3: Jacko, this is Amos.
0: Amos? Amos, where is my trout rod?
3: Have you got any glue, Jacko?
0: Glue? Oh, Amos, you broke it. You broke my new rod. I've never had a broken rod in my life.
3: Well, don't cry, Jacko. You got one now. It was too long anyway.
0: Why did you do it? The rod cost me $50. It's the finest rod made.
3: Ah, cheap stuff. It snapped before I got it halfway down the drain. I'll give you the money back, Jacko. I got it right here.
0: Where would you get $50?
3: I sold the rest of your tackle.
0: No.
3: Good night, Jacko.
0: That's the end of the world. Let me get back to bed before I explode.
1: John!
0: My knee.
1: John, you didn't break the vase, did you?
0: No, but I'll be hanged if I'm not going to now.
1: John, that vase is a family heirloom. It's been handed down from generation to generation.
0: Well, this is the last generation. Good night, Blanche.

0: This is Toby Reed reminding you, never before dream. Yes, never before dream could any shampoo reveal 100% of the natural luster of your hair. Listen next Sunday for another pleasant half hour with Don Ameche, Danny Thomas, Francis Langford, Carmen Dragon, and his orchestra. And now here is...
1: Don Ameche reminding you there's still time to give and give gladly to the 1947 Red Cross Fund and wishing you good days, good nights, and good luck until we meet again.
2: Brett! 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
0: Don Ameche will soon be seen in the Republic picture, That's My Man. Danny Thomas appeared by arrangement with Metro-Goldwyn-Mayer, producers of the new musical, It Happened in Brooklyn. 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This is NBC, the National Broadcasting Company.
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0: In the early days of the Western United States, there were honest men who did their best to maintain the law on the frontier. But the jails were primitive, and even a capture and a conviction did not always mean a criminal would pay for his crime. It was not until the masked rider of the plains started his great fight for justice that the forces of law and order became strong enough to do their work. It was the Lone Ranger, more than any other man, who made possible the winning of the West. Return with us now to those thrilling days of yesteryear. From out of the past come the thundering hoofbeats of the great horse Silver. The Lone Ranger rides again.
1: Come on, Silver! We're heading for the gap! There's going to be trouble! Hail, Silver! Away!
0: The crowded courtroom was silent. Judge Homer Ellis pronounced sentence upon the two prisoners at the bar.
2: You have been fairly tried. You have been found guilty. Therefore, you, Red Banning, and you, Slim Thatcher, I hereby sentence to 20 years at hard labor. These sentences to be served in the state penitentiary and to be considered as dating from this hour and day. That is all. Sheriff Pierce, take the prisoners into custody.
3: Right, Your Honor. Come on, you two.
4: Strangle me. Judge.
2: Well?
4: You think you got me and Slim where you want us, don't you? Well, there ain't a jailmaid that can hold us. There ain't a judge alive that can send us to the calaboose and get away with it.
3: Come on, get moving.
4: We'll be out sometime. And when we're out, you'll pay.
2: Quiet. Quiet in this courtroom. Quiet, I say. Bailiff, clear the court.
4: I'd mention it before you lock me and Slim up, Warden. Watch us all you want, but we'll bust out. We owe the judge that sent us here something, and he's gonna get it. So don't get rough. If you do, well, maybe when we make the break, you'll wish you hadn't.
5: We ain't tough with gents that treats us friendly. Thanks. I'm glad you spoke. I'll know what to expect. Mike, these men go to the rock pile. If they won't work, put some blisters on the hides. How do you like that? Threaten me again and you'll get worse.

0: The rock pile in the morning, huh, Slim? The fool, that's just what I wanted. Slim. Hey, Slim.
1: What?
0: Go on working, idiot. Want the guards to look this way? Keep working and listen.
1: What's up?
0: Look at this.
1: What? A gun?
0: Yeah. I told you Bart had come through, didn't I? Left it here last night for me to pick up this morning.
1: Red, when do we make the break?
0: Just before sunup. At 5. 20 years. The idiots couldn't even keep us in one whole day. I gotta get back. I'll see you later.

0: trouble.
1: Hey, Sanders, what's the trouble? What's wrong? What's going on here? Mike, where are you, Mike?
2: Keep your head down, Slim. There's a posse just rode by.
3: Did they see us?
2: Would they have kept going if they had? Slim, without dogs to help them, they could comb these brakes for 1,000,000 years. Never come close to finding us.
3: How long you figure we better stay here?
2: Just till morning.
3: And then?
2: Back to Rimrock Gap. Bart will hide us out. We made that judge a promise, Slim. We better keep it.
4: The following day, the Lone Ranger raced into the camp where Tonto was waiting for him.
5: Oh, hold there, Silver. Oh,
6: what's the matter?
5: Plenty, Tonto. Get to the saddle.
6: Here, Scout.
5: Red Banning and Slim Thatcher broke jail. They killed one guard and wounded two others. They escaped the posse. And if I'm not mistaken, they're on the way back to Rimrock Gap.
6: Huh? Why'd them go there?
5: They threatened to kill Judge Ellis for sending them to jail.
6: Oh.
5: I know those men, Kemosabe. They're killers, thieves, and worse. When they make a promise, they keep it.
6: We go Rimrock Gap.
5: Right. Judge Ellis has to be warned. Come on, Silver.
6: Get him up, Scout.
5: Come on, old fellow.
6: Hello, Silver. Away.
4: Ten days later, Red and Slim had reached the wild, rough country to the north of Rimrock and finally drew their tired horses to a stop in front of a small cabin.
7: Ho, ho, ho there.
2: Come on.
6: Yeah.
2: Bart. You home, Bart? Open up.
8: Red. Slim.
2: Let us in. Close the door.
8: Look for you two fellas for another week yet.
3: He stole a couple of horses and made good time.
2: We ain't going to bother you long, Bart. Just long enough to pay off that judge. He in town?
8: Not just now.
2: Oh, where is he?
8: I don't know. Ask around, but couldn't find out.
2: But
8: I know when he'll be coming back.
2: Yeah, when?
8: 4 days from now. On the Logan's Port stage. I got that out of the postmaster.
2: 4 days.
3: Where'll we hide out for that time?
2: Yeah, I'll find out.
8: Why not here?
2: Don't talk loco. Can't be done. The law knows we're pards. It's the first place it'd look.
8: Yeah? Well, I was slick enough to get that gun to you, wasn't I?
2: What do you mean?
8: Told you I'd look for you sometime or other, didn't I? Come here.
3: What's up?
8: See that bunk?
2: Mm-hmm.
8: Looks like it's built right onto the floor, don't it?
2: Ain't it?
8: Well, sometimes looks are deceiving. You, Slim, grab hold of the bunk there at the other end.
2: Like this?
8: Yeah, now swing it out. Pull it around towards you just like you would a gate.
2: Hey, but it's sour.
8: Go on, pull.
2: Right. Doggone.
3: Oh, my gosh, it moved. And Red. Hey, come here. Look what's under it.
2: What is it?
3: Well, just look.
2: Well, I'll be... Bart, you fix that by yourself?
8: Sure. Dug it out and dump the dirt in that gully outside. Fix that ladder so you can climb up or down anytime. We'll keep watch. See anybody coming, we'll just swing the bunk out. You fellas climb down that hole. I'll put the bunk back in place. And if you can be found, I'll walk to Frisco barefoot.
3: Doggone
2: That's
3: slick.
2: Using your head, Bart.
8: And that ain't all.
2: No?
8: Won't be satisfied you fix a judge, would you?
2: You know that's the only reason we come back.
8: Sure. But look up there on that top shelf.
2: Huh?
8: Blasting powder. Plenty of it. You're welcome to all you'll need.
2: Need?
8: You hombres don't care how many others you have to do for to get the judge, do you?
2: Why should we?
8: Then act smart. Get him before he reaches town where the law will be handy. Get him with the stage when it's coming through the hills from Logansport. There's a place where it has to crawl along with a cliff on one side and nothing but a drop of 2,000 feet in the other.
3: You mean...
8: Plant blasting powder there. Fix your fuse so you can light it from up above. Drop a tree across the trail so the stage will have to stop to clear the way. And then while it's standing there...
2: She blows to glory.
8: Just so.
2: Bart, how far is that place in the trail from town?
8: About 20 miles.
2: 20 miles. A 20-mile start. Slim, with that kind of a start, they'd never catch us.
3: They sure wouldn't, Red.
8: Well, what do you think?
2: 4 days till the stage gets in, huh?
8: That's what I said.
2: Let's have a look at that blasting powder, Bart. I reckon we'll use it.
5: searched every place in the hills where they could be hiding, Tonto. There's no trace of them.
6: And what do now?
5: We're calling on Sheriff Pierce. Come on, Silver. Come on, old Tonto.
6: Stay here.
3: What in thunder?
5: You can keep your hand from that gun, Sheriff. You and I are going to talk.
4: Several hours later, the Lone Ranger and Tonto were holding their powerful mounts to a slow pace as they drew near to Bart's cabin.
5: Where's Bart's place, Kemosabe? He's supposed to hunt and trap for a living. The sheriff suspects, however, that he has no scruples against stepping outside the law every once in a while. He's known to have been a friend of Red and Slim. They're in the district. There's no doubt they'll get in touch with him.
6: We make them talk?
5: We'll see. First, we'll have a look around. They've been here. We may be able to pick up their sign.
6: Wind spoiled trail, though.
5: Yes, it's beginning to blow the dust around. Won't leave as much to go by unless we pick up something inside the cabin itself. See that granite shelving, Tonto?
6: You see it.
5: Pull up there when we reach it. It'll give you cover. We may not be welcome. If we aren't, they won't be able to pick you off, and you can come to my aid if it's needed. But there shouldn't be trouble unless Red and Slim are there. And under the circumstances, that's hardly likely. All right, Tonto. This is it. Drop back. Sign of anyone but Bart around, old fella. He's there, though. There's a saddle beside the door. Must be his horse staked out in that pasture. Oh, boy.
0: Oh. I seen you come and reach, mister.
5: Put down that shotgun.
0: Jump right there. Don't you come one step closer.
5: You listen.
0: You hear me? Don't try to draw. I can pull this trigger before you get started. Stay back. Stay back, I tell you.
5: I'm going inside.
0: Then take it. Oh!
5: Good work, Tonto. You're not hurt. Now inside with you. Out of my way.
0: I got nothing. He's trying to rob me.
5: That isn't what I came for.
0: What did you?
5: Red and Slim escaped from the penitentiary. But you most likely know that already. They're after Judge Ellis. They're headed back for this district. What do you know of their whereabouts?
0: Why should I know anything?
5: You happen to be their friend. Luckily, Ellis is out of the town and no one knows just where he is. Red and Slim will have to wait for his return. And while they wait, they'll need supplies and a place to hide. You're the man they'd expect to help them.
0: You think I'm a crook?
5: Yes. Keep still. Maybe I'll remember that you were going to fire that shotgun at me a moment ago.
0: I was just bluffing.
5: Were you? Bart, what's this mean? These dirty dishes. Quite a few for just one man, aren't they?
0: Think it shows somebody's been here?
5: It might.
0: Then you got another thing coming. They don't mean nothing. I just ain't bothered to wash them lately.
5: I see. What's all that blasting powder for?
0: There's a couple old mines up in the hills I work once in a while. Anything else bothering you?
5: It doesn't look as though anyone but you has been here.
0: Because there ain't been.
5: Very well. That's all. I just wanted to look around. And by the way, Bart.
0: Now what?
5: If your friends are around here, if they're hiding out somewhere close by and coming here at night for food and shelter, tell them I promise they'll hang before they harm Judge Ellis. Adios.
0: Steady, old boy. Come on, Silver.
1: Tonto, follow me.
9: Out of door. Head him on the ground.
1: Hail, Silver! Away!
4: The curtain falls on the first act of our Lone Ranger story. Before the next exciting scenes, please permit us to pause for just a few moments.

0: Now to continue our story. The masked man and Tonto drew rein again less than a mile from Bart's cabin.
1: Oh, there's
2: someone. Oh,
1: oh, oh, feller. Where are going now?
2: No farther than here.
1: What you mean?
2: I'm not satisfied with my call on Bart, Kemosabe.
1: Oh.
2: Maybe I should have attempted force to make him talk. It didn't seem wise, however, with nothing to go on.
1: That right.
2: And everything seemed to be in order. There was nothing to indicate that Red and Slim might have been in the cabin recently. And yet...
1: What you think?
2: Yet, Kemosabe, I have the feeling there was something right there before my eyes. Something I saw. Something important that I overlooked.
1: What that?
2: That's just what I don't know. It's bothering me. I can do nothing about it. So we'll camp here. You can return to our old camp and get what we left there.
1: How to do it?
2: Here, we'll be in a position to keep our eye on the cabin without being discovered ourselves. If those killers do try to get in touch with Bart...
1: We get them, huh?
2: Right. Tonto, the wind's getting worse.
1: That
2: sky looks bad off to the west there.
1: Looks heap bad.
2: Well, whether it means wind or rain, Kemosabe, we can't prevent it. At least we have shelter here. You'd better be on your way.
1: Me go now. Back soon.
2: Good.
1: Get him up.

0: And there we was, down below there, underneath the floor, where we could hear every word he said. It was so funny, I thought Slim was going to bust out laughing so hard he'd give us away.
1: Yeah, I almost did.
2: Well, he was here and never saw nothing. It means as long as we're careful, you're safe. If he didn't see anything, neither will anybody else.
0: He's probably close by.
3: Spying on us?
0: Sure. But there's nothing for us to worry about. He can't see in. This means we can't go out.
3: But we have to. When the stage comes
0: Judge
3: along...
0: Slim, we'll manage that. You said the stage crosses that one particular stretch of trail about 8 in the morning, Bart?
2: Yeah.
0: And that's all right. We'll sneak out before sunup and we can't be seen. That'll give us just about the time we want to get there, fix the powder, lay the fuse, and get overhead out of sight. And it's us for the border, Slim. And a lesson taught to them as thinks they can jail us.
4: The windstorm continued without a let-up, and 48 hours later at the Lone Ranger's camp.
5: Tonto, we've been here almost 2 days. We've kept constant watch on the cabin, and we've discovered nothing.
6: Think them not round?
5: They're in the district. They must be somewhere close by. Well, we'll wait another 24 hours. And then...
6: Look somewhere else?
5: We'll have to, Tonto. The stage returns with Judge Ellis tomorrow. When he reaches town, they'll strike.
4: But the following morning, long before dawn, Red, Bart, and Slim were awake. While the mounting wind roared and screamed outside, shaking the cabin as though it would lift it up and hurl it against the rocky hills, Red and Slim completed their preparations for departure.
2: All set, fellas?
0: Yeah.
2: Then get ready. I open the back door, slip out, and make tracks. I told you how to find your horses where I hid them. Should be there in 5 minutes. You'll find your saddles easy. But after your saddle, lead your horses for a bit. Not much danger that masked hombre will hear you with all the racket the wind's making, but don't ever hurt to play safe. You've got plenty of time.
0: Sure. Get the blasting powder, Slim.
7: Right here.
0: And we're set. All right, Bart, open up.
2: Right. Oh, doggone wind. Never seen it so fierce. All right, fellas, on your way.
0: Come on, Slim. Let's go.
4: Lone Ranger, made uneasy both by the increasing power of the gale and the approaching arrival of Judge Ellis, was also awake and dressed before sunup. Tonto watched him in silence. Although the masked man could not see it, he stared in the direction of the cabin as if trying to find the answer to a question. Suddenly, and so swiftly that Tonto instinctively drew back, he turned and shouted,
8: Silver! Here, Silver! Tonto called, Scout. Here, Scout! Kimosabe,
5: remember that I told you something at the cabin bothered me? Didn't seem to fit in?
8: Remember.
5: I think I've got it. To the cabin, Tonto. Forget the saddles. We haven't a minute to waste.
8: Come on, Silver.
9: Come on, Scout.
8: Hey, old boy. Hurry.

0: Oh, wait for me.
1: Mask me.
0: Burns, when I was here the other day, Red and Slim had already been here before me.
2: You don't know what you're talking about. I ain't seen them.
0: Those dishes. You said you'd let them gather for several days. I saw nothing suspicious about it at the time because you're not the only man living alone who does the same.
2: And what in the...
0: There were several dishes, all of them soiled with food. And all of them soiled at the same time.
2: Are you loco?
0: If you told me the truth, the food on some of those plates would have had time to dry out.
2: I don't know.
0: None had. Don't try to tell me you use more than one plate at one meal, Bart. I won't believe it.
2: Now, wait.
0: You'll either... The blasting powder. The powder you had on that shelf is gone.
2: Bart, where are Red and Slim?
1: You can go to places.
2: Talk!
1: Let go! There, now I'll fix you. I'll fix
2: you. All right, you asked for it, though!
0: I'm not finished with you, Bart.
2: Up on your feet.
0: Let go of me.
2: Ready to talk?
1: I won't. You can't make me. I'll let...
0: A man's life depends on your talking, Bart. I've just started. I can keep this up as long as you keep still.
2: Up with you. Up on your feet.
1: Oh, please. Don't hit me again. I'll talk.
0: That's better. Out with it.
1: They're headed for the trail just below Eagle Crest. That's the way the stage comes. They'll blow it up. They're on their way there now.
0: Don't hit me. Tonto, come here. Tie this fellow up. Tie him up so he'll be here when we get back.
3: What time to do it?
0: Then we ride.

0: With Bart securely lashed to a table, the masked man and Tonto leaped to the backs of their powerful stallions and raced madly through the terrific windstorm toward the trail. As the sun rose higher above the horizon, the masked man urged Silver to greater and greater speed.
1: Hurry, boy! Hurry! Stretch out those great legs of yours, old fellow! We've miles to go! Come on, old fellow! Come on!
2: Get him up, Scout! Get him up!
1: Come on, boy!

0: In the meantime, Red and Slim, reaching their goal, laid the powder and attached the fuse, then dropped a tree across the trail to make certain the stage would have to stop long enough for the blast to take effect. Finally, they concealed their horses and climbed to the edge of the cliff, towering overhead. They were panting from their exertions when they reached the top and...
1: There. The fuse stretched, Slim. Here, let me give you a hand.
2: Oh, thanks. Oh, almost didn't make it. Wind just pulled at you.
1: The fuse.
2: Right here. It was just enough. Oh, gosh, Red, we should have rode up here. See over there? The horses could have made it up that way.
1: Then how'd we get the fuse here?
2: Yeah, I guess that's right.
1: Hold on. Doggone wind's most strong enough to blow you away.
2: Never seen a wind like this.
1: Bad, ain't it?
2: Wasn't this bad when we started out?
1: It's been getting worse. And we're right where it can get a clean sweep at us. Look there. Away from the cliff here, it's flat as the top of a bar for miles. Look. Ain't that sky something to see?
2: Purple, gray and brown. Looks sick-like.
1: Yeah. Well, keep your eyes on the trail. There's a stretch below us to the south there you can see. I want to know when the stage is coming.
3: Come on,
2: you got the time on you.
3: Come on,
2: Red, turn around over there.
1: What? Slim, it's that masked man.
2: And a redskin with him.
1: After us.
2: What'll we
1: Slim, do? Let him have it. Turn him back.
2: Right.

0: Cabo! Oh, there's Silver! Silver! Oh, they seem as if they're firing! Back, Silver! Back out of range!
1: You go, Scout!
0: Surrender, or we'll come after you! Give yourselves up!
1: What them say?
0: It's hard to tell. The wind's making too much noise. But they don't mean to surrender, or they wouldn't be firing. Come, Tanner, we'll work closer. Take advantage of every bit of cover you can find. We'll
1: shoot.
0: A tornado!
1: It come this way.
0: Tanner, it's heading right for the edge of the cliff where those fellas are standing. And they weren't too busy firing at us, they'd see it. Watch out! Look behind you! Hey there! Behind you! Look behind you!
2: To say.
3: Who in blazes gives a hoot? Blast this wind, it's spoiling my aim. Come on, don't listen to that, hombre. Grill him!
0: Donald, they don't understand me.
1: That's right.
0: Crooks or not, I can't let them stay there. I'm going after them. Red! Slim! Listen to me! The wind! And the twister!
1: You wait!
0: Stay back, Tonto!
1: You don't go there! You get killed!
0: Stay back, I tell you, Tonto! Go back where you were! Stop shooting, Red! Watch out! Run for it! Run for it!
1: You get down!
0: Tonto, let's go!
1: Wind! It!

0: As swiftly as it had come, the tornado passed, to be followed by a light rain. The Lone Ranger and Tonto mounted. Once more, they stopped at the place where Red and Slim had tried to kill them.
1: Done for, Kemosabe. Because they were so anxious to kill, it blinded them to their own danger.
2: There's the stage.
1: Where, Tonto?
2: Look down.
1: Yes. We've been 30 minutes later getting here.
2: And them die.
1: But now they can go on to town in safety. They'll most likely never know how close they came to disaster. Well, Tonto, back to the cabin. We'll pick up Bart and take him into town. He'll be the sheriff's only prisoner, Kemosabe. I'm sorry we can't take the others in. But maybe...
2: What you think?
1: Maybe, Tonto, they were punished by a higher justice than the law. Come on, Silver.
2: Get him up, Scout. Hail, Silver!

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2: 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A full half hour of entertainment with all the Amos and Andy characters, plus Lud Gluskin and his orchestra.

0: it's 11 a.m. in the Stevens home, and the Kingfish has just finished breakfast. Suggesting it will be another thing, because his wife, Sapphire, is showing him the monthly bill.
1: Well, now, wait a minute, Sapphire, dear. The way to do this is to put all the unpaid bills in one pile right here, then put the paid bills in another pile.
2: I already done that, and we got only one pile.
1: You know, honey, in all of the 22 years of our married life, I ain't never seen so many unpaid bills. Now, look at it. Look at this one right here. What is this? Music, $5 for organist.
2: That's the man that played for our wedding.
1: He's still living, huh?
2: Now, here's something important. This is a bill from the electric company. It says last and final bill.
1: Well, I'm glad to hear that. I thought they was going to keep on sending them things forever.
2: George, we got to think of something to pay these bills. These utilities must be paid.
1: Honey, I just ain't got the money. How about selling our automobile?
2: You ain't going to sell that car, buy on it, or nothing else. That's the only pleasure I got, and I ain't going to give that up.
1: Well, now, don't worry. I'm going to tell you what I'll do. I'll take care of the utilities. I'll go down and see Henry Van Ford and borrow some money on one of my insurance policies.
2: How much do you think you can raise?
1: Well, I think I can get enough to take care of all the long past due bills.
2: Oh, that'll be a wonderful feeling, George.
1: Yes, and then we can start with a clean slate. To March the 1st. 1942.
3: Yeah. Hello, Kingfish. Come in.
1: Well, hello there, Henry. Come down to see you about some business.
3: Business, eh? Well, you'll have to excuse the look to my office, Kingfish. My secretary stepped out for lunch, since she ain't back yet.
1: Yeah, when did she step out?
3: She stepped out, My word, she's been gone a year.
1: Well, now, look, Henry, me and Sapphire's in bad shape on our monthly bills. Our budget done buckled up on us and everything else. And I'm here to try to borrow some money on one of my insurance policies.
3: Yes, well, let me get your policies out the file. I'm looking in the D's.
1: Why are you looking in the D's?
3: Delinquent.
1: Oh, yeah.
3: Ah, here we is, right here on top. Listed under the very D's.
1: Oh, yeah, very D's.
3: Say, I'm sorry, old chap, but your policies have been barred up to the hilt.
1: Well, now, wait a minute, Chair. I must have something there. How about my burial policy?
3: No, Kingfish, that burial policy has gone also lapped up for non-payment of premium. You don't know it, Kingfish, but the only way that you can get buried is to die in an open grave.
1: Yeah, well, now, about that accident policy I got, I've been paying on that for years, and I ain't had but one accident they ever paid off on.
3: Well, that's just the point. They've paid you off on one accident already. And this type of policy, you was allowed only two accidents. And the second one must be fatal.
1: Henry, you mean to say that my insurance ain't got no value no more?
3: Well, Kingfish, in common everyday parlance, I'm telling you that you can't get no money on your insurance.
1: That's definitely, huh?
3: Indeed it is. In fact, my friend, if you were to die today, your wife would owe us $46.20.
1: Henry, I just built for money to pay some important bills. The utilities is over at my house now cutting wires. They're snipping right and left over there, you know it?
3: Well, why don't you go to work selling insurance, Kingfish? Look here, we got a hospital insurance plan that's very easy to sell.
1: Yeah, I know about that plan.
3: And it's very profitable because we don't have to pay many claims.
1: It's profitable, huh?
3: Yeah.
1: Wait a minute, there's my chance. Why sell this hospital insurance for you? I know what I'm going to do. I'm going to start my own company and keep the money for myself.
4: Hello, Kingfish. Come on in.
1: Well, hello there, Brother Ender. How you feel?
4: Oh, I feel very well.
1: Yeah, glad to hear it. Of course, a thing like that can't last, you know.
4: What do you mean?
1: Well, I got some good news for you, Ender. Me and several rich multimillionaires is then started the Stevens Hospitalization Insurance Company. It's a mutual company, too.
4: What do you mean, mutual?
1: Well, if you get sick, you are sorry that you got to go to the hospital. Yeah. And if you go there, my company got to pay the bill, so the feeling mutual, you see what I mean there?
4: Well, what is the deal on the thing?
1: Well, Andy, if you have one of our policies, especially the ironclad one, which is only a dollar extra, and you get sick, you receive free hospital service and medical care.
4: Yeah, but like I told you, Kingfish, I never get sick.
1: Oh, listen, Andy, with all the germs and microbes and bacteria that's flying around in the air, you can't catch up. You ain't trying.
4: Wait a minute, Sheriff. Why must I try to get sick?
1: Why? Because with the free medicine we give you, you can't afford to stay well. Yeah, and besides that, our policy also includes operations.
4: Oh, sure enough.
1: Oh, yeah. And you know they cost. They, you know what they cost, don't you?
4: What?
1: Well, the doctor nowadays won't stick a knife in you for less than $50. Just look at what it cost him in the hospital when he had that kidney stone operation. Them kidney stones is bad, you know.
4: Yeah, well, I don't like being sick.
1: And don't talk like a fool. In addition to everything else you get in the hospital, they got good food there.
4: Yeah, but if I was in the hospital, I don't know if I'm going to want no food.
1: Oh, listen, Andy, if you want to sleep at supper time, a nurse comes in, don't even wake you up. She feeds you while you're sleeping.
4: Wait a minute. How'd she do that?
1: Why, they got a scientific way of doing it. They feed you what they call intravenously. They just stick a hypochondriac needle in your arm. The needle is full of vitamins, calories, Purex, Pyrex, and all that stuff.
4: Well, that sounds all right, but suppose my girl drops over and I want her to stay for supper.
1: Well, in that case, the nurse brings two needles. Or they jab everybody over there.
4: Yeah, I see what you mean.
1: Yeah, the whole setup is great, Andy. Oh, I tell you, this hospitalization plan is the greatest thing since Madame Curie discovered the radio, you know?
4: But listen, I don't think I need a kingfish. I was feeling good, and I ain't going to have no accidents.
1: Andy, does you realize that the statistics show that in this country, one man has an accident every 3 minutes?
4: Well, then sell the thing to that man. He really needs it. Listen, I look better than I ever did.
1: Yeah, you say you look better. That's a fine thing. Say you look better. Certainly you look better on the outside, but on the inside is what counts there.
4: No, no, Kingfish. I don't want none of your insurance.
1: Okay, Anna. Sometime one of your friends, though, is laying in a nice, comfortable hospital with a broken leg or a fractured skull, and you are sitting home in that stuffy old room of yours, don't blame me.
4: Listen, Kingfish, there ain't nothing wrong with me. You might find a lot of other people that feel bad and is down in the dumps. But not me, son. I is happy. As I look around me, all I see is...

0: we going to do about these bills?
1: They ain't paid yet, huh?
0: Right that they ain't paid. Look at this desk drawer at these bills.
1: Yeah, nothing in there, all right. We got to get a new drawer there, ain't we?
0: And what is this thing in this big envelope here?
1: That's one of the members of the lodge is a technician for X-ray doctor, and while I was over to his office collecting some dues, he just took a sample X-ray of my stomach. Look at that, hold it up to the light. See that, honey? There it is. There's my belt buckle there with my initials on and everything.
0: What you gonna do with it?
1: Oh, just throw it in the waste basket. It ain't worth. Wait a minute. I got an idea. That shows the inside of you, don't it? Mm-hmm. See you later, honey. Well, I got the X-ray picture in the closet. Now, I'll set the camera right about here facing the closet door. And I'll stand Andy up there against the closet door there. Well, hello there, brother Andy. What you doing over here?
2: You said to drop over.
1: I did, huh? Oh, well, forget about it. Forget about it. Sit down.
2: Yeah.
1: Andy, getting back to this hospitalization plan, you might look all right on the surface, but have you ever seen yourself on the inside?
2: No, my skin has always been in the way.
1: Yeah. Andy, look, I have got what they call a portable X-ray camera here. How about taking a picture of you internally there?
2: Yeah, all right, and then you'll see that ain't nothing wrong with me. Go ahead, take it.
1: All right, tell you what I do here. You stand up against that closet door, Andy, and now... First of all, take your coat off. Take that off.
2: Wait a minute. Why do you want me to take my coat off?
1: Well, of course, the coat is made out of herringbone cloth, and the bones will show in the X-rays. See what I mean? Better take off your shirt, too, Andy.
2: Yeah, I'll take it off, too.
1: Yeah, ain't you going to take your necktie off first?
2: Well, the necktie comes right off of the shirt, you see there. Throw it on the collar.
1: Yeah, you really got some holes in that underwear there, ain't you? That's kind of a lacy design, ain't it?
2: You want me to take that off, too?
1: No, you know, you try to fight your way out of that thing. I will. you never find the right arm holding that thing. I know. Now, I tell you what, you lift up that basic shirt there, and let me get a clean smack at your stomach there for this X-ray picture.
2: Yeah, okay. But tell me this. I can't understand how you're going to take a picture of me on the inside. It's dark in there.
1: Well... Just before I snap it, I want you to open your mouth and let a little light in there. I know what I mean.
2: Yeah, well, go ahead. Shoot it.
1: All right. Knee right against the door there now. All ready? Smile.
2: Okay.
1: There we are. That was perfect. Now, Brother Andy, you get dressed while I open the closet door here and goes in the X-ray room and develops the film.
2: Well, that was all right.
1: Well, the X-ray turned out beautiful, eh? Turned out fine. Here it is. Here.
2: Already?
1: Yeah, when a stomach's in bad shape, they come out pretty fast, all right.
2: How's it look?
1: Well, now, let me hold it up to the light, sir. Let me see here.
2: Let me look at it, too. Wait a minute.
1: Yeah.
2: Hey, what is this long thing there running straight up and down right in the middle of the back?
1: Let me see there. You been eating any bananas lately? Look like a banana stalk in there to me.
2: Bananas?
1: Oh, well, wait a minute. Oh, I know what that is. That's your spinal column.
2: Oh, well, it looked like it's broken. Look at the cracks in it there.
1: Yeah, that's a bad spinal column, all right. I advise you to see a columnist right away. About
2: it. Yeah, what else you see in the picture?
1: Well, as I hold it up here, I notice you've got a floating kidney here.
2: I have, huh?
1: Yeah, there it goes swaying again. Look at that, moving around. Hold that thing still. One of us is floating here. Sorry to see about your liver there, too. Instead of being on the right side, it's on the other side. Andy, you got a left-handed stomach. You know that?
2: Hey, look here. What is that thing right there?
1: That's the upper glottis.
2: Yeah? What's this thing down here?
1: That's the lower glottis. Yeah, all the...
2: Hey, look here. Look here, King Face. Look down there at the bottom of the picture there. Looks like a belt buckle. Looked like it got initials on the thing, too. GF.
1: Andy, that ain't no belt buckle. That happens to be part of your anatomy.
2: Yeah? What is that GS on there?
1: Stands for gallstones. You got it?
2: Listen, I didn't know I had gallstones.
1: Yeah, well, it says so right on the belt buckle there.
2: Yeah, well, I, I thought you knowed when you got those things.
1: Well, not always. Tell me this. Do you eat a lot of mashed potatoes?
2: Oh, yeah, I eat a lot of them.
1: Well, that's the reason you don't know about gallstones. The mashed potatoes keep them from rattling, you see, don't you?
2: Oh, my God, I'm a sick man. I feel bad, all right.
1: Well, you better sit down in that chair, Andy. Now, about this hospital insurance, you give me $10 now, and you ain't got no more words. And here's a contract for you to sign.
2: Yeah, but how do I know if I got to go to a hospital that you're going to be able to pay these bills?
1: Well, tell you what I'll do. I've got an automobile. I'll put it up in the contract that you can take my car and sell it if I don't take care of the hospital.
2: Okay, put that stuff about the car in there, and I'll take it. Here's the $10.
1: Yeah, here, you can have the x-ray picture. Get a good frame for it and set it on your dresser. Look good up there.
3: Well, Andy, old pal, how you feel today?
2: Oh, Amos, you was looking at a man that's on his last leg.
3: Yeah, what's the matter? You look all right to me.
2: Yeah, on the outside, but you ought to see me on the inside.
3: Yeah, well, there's something the matter with you on the inside. I don't know.
2: Oh, yeah. For one thing, I got a floating banana stalk inside.
3: What is he talking about, Andy?
2: Oh, my spinal column is out of shape. I got to see Walter Winchell or some of them columnists. Oh, everything is wrong.
3: How about your liver?
2: I got that, too, with mashed potatoes.
3: Andy, I don't think there's anything the matter with you. You ain't sick.
2: Well, if you don't believe me, I'll take you home and show you the x-ray picture the kingfish took of my stomach. I got it framed on my dresser.
3: Yeah, well, I wouldn't believe anything the kingfish tells you, though, Andy. Listen, if you think you were sick, why don't you get yourself checked up by a regular doctor?
2: Amos, you is as right as two rabbits. That's just what I'm going to do. I'm going to make an appointment with a doctor right now. Well, what do you think, doctor?
4: Well, Mr. Brown, I'd like to make a thorough examination of you myself and give you a few tests. Then I'll let you know if you need an operation.
5: Talk it over.

0: Cousin George. We were so in love the day love started. Who would think that we would soon be parted?
1: I just can't believe it, Sue Sapphire, dear.

chasing the thrill of night that we know.

0: Kingfish, I see you was really in a mess. You sold Andy this hospitalization policy, put up your automobile, and now he might need operation.
1: Yeah, he gonna hold me to the whole deal.
0: Well, in the smart set, Kingfish, the fashionable thing is to have the operation whether you need it or not.
1: Sure enough?
0: Yes, oh yes. Mr. Worthington Feister of the 125th Street DeFeisters had his appendix took out twice.
1: Twice, huh?
0: Oh, yes. The first time he was too late for the Sunday Society column.
1: Do you mean to say that, Henry, the operation is stopped?
0: Oh, yes, indeed. Mr. DeFeisters' incision was such a curiosity that he had a cellophane window put in his shirt tail.
1: Well, I guess that was a high-class thing for DeFeister, eh?
0: Very high-class. Even the doctor wore a sterilized tuxedo for the operation.
1: Well, this whole mess was my fault, of course. I had sense enough not to scare Andy with that x-ray of mine and tell him about him with his kidney stone. He wouldn't have gone to the doctor in the first place.
0: Well, if he goes to the hospital, it's no telling how long he'll be there.
1: Yeah, well, I got this contract with him. I certainly hope he gets well or something.
0: Well, I'll tell you, Kingfish, my advice to you is to get a good loophole lawyer.
1: Hey, that's a good idea. You know a loophole lawyer I can get? Gabby Gibson and gone out of town.
0: Well, why not go to see LaGuardia Stonewall? He's known as the eel of the legal profession.
1: I'll get it.

0: for you.
1: I'll see you.
0: I want to see you about a legal matter, and I understand that you was a loophole expert.
1: Yeah, that's my specialty, Buck. If the last client I had, I tried to get him through a loophole.
0: Did you get him through?
1: Everything but his neck.
0: Well, I hope you ain't too busy to handle this case for me right now.
1: I might be. This afternoon, I got to go down and plead a case again. I've been pleading the same case every day for months and months.
0: Now, what is the nature of the case?
1: I'm trying to get me a telephone.
0: A telephone, huh?
1: Yeah. Must have got one. Excuse me, Buck. Hello? He ain't here. Goodbye.

0: Excuse me, Buck. Hello? He ain't here. Goodbye. That was my wife.
1: LaGuardia, it looks like I'm going to get in some trouble, and I don't want to go to this here jail in Harlem.
0: Oh, no worries. Skip the jail out there. I think I can get you sent direct to the penitentiary.
1: Look, serious, Miss LaGuardia. Here is a contract that I made with a friend for this hospitalization plan. Now, look at it and see if you can find any loopholes.
0: Okay. Well, let me see. Mm-hmm. Well, a contract between Brown and Steele. Yeah, that's a terrific loophole.
1: Oh, great. You really got a good loophole there, huh?
0: Oh, I'll say. With this loophole, we can make this man Stevens pay a fortune.
1: Wait a minute. I'm Stevens.
0: Oh, then it wouldn't be good, would it?
1: Look here, LaGuardia. Can't you come to no opinion on the thing?
0: Yeah, I got an opinion.
1: What's that?
0: Well, send this man Brown over. I'd rather handle his side of the case.
1: Yeah, but you just handling my side of the case.
0: Wait a minute, Bubba. I got an idea. Did you have a license to sell insurance?
1: A license? No.
0: Well, the policy you stole wasn't legal. It won't stand up. You was in trouble for violating the law.
1: No license. I was in trouble. Say, wait a minute. That give me an idea. I think I can handle it from here on.
0: You see, Bud? Just a little thought like that sometimes does the trick. It happened with me just last summer, the same thing.
1: What do you mean?
0: I had a client that wanted to get his trial over and get out of town.
1: How'd he come out?
0: I'm happy to say that after I gave him the one thought, the trial was over, and my client went down and caught the night boat for Albany.
1: Albany, huh?
0: Yeah, but he had to get off at Sing Sing.
2: Come in, Kingfish. What's on your mind?
1: Andy, I just come from talking to LaGuardia Stonewall, the famous lawyer, and you was in serious trouble.
2: How was I in trouble?
1: How? For buying insurance from my unlicensed insurance company. Carries a 2-year jail sentence. Yeah, in the eyes of the law, I was running a fraudulent insurance company.
2: Well, wait a minute, sir. I ain't done nothing.
1: Oh, yes, you is. Here I was running a perfectly legitimate fraudulent business till you had to step in and ruin everything.
2: Wait a minute, Sheriff. If I bought insurance from you and you didn't have no license, you was the one that's guilty.
1: Oh, no, I ain't. You see, I plead ignorance.
2: Yeah. Well, why can't I plead ignorance, too?
1: Why? Because the Insurance Association only allows one ignorant party to a deal. First thing you know, you'll be reading that small tape on the policy.
2: I sure has gotten myself in a spot here, ain't I?
1: Yeah. You get one good break, though, Andy. Here, take this. I've given you back this $10 you paid me for the premium.
2: Do the law make you do that?
1: No, my conscience is making me do it. You see, by giving you back the $10, it denullifies and avoids the policy, which automatically knocks another 6 months off your jail sentence.
2: Well, I'll tell you something. I certainly appreciate what you was doing for me, Kingfish.
1: Oh, don't mention it, Andy. I just wish that I had a good friend like me. Well, shake hands, Andy. We're all in the clear of each other now.
2: Yeah, we're all in the clear, except I gotta go to that doctor and find out about those tests and see if I need an operation.
1: Yeah, well, I hope you don't, because it's gonna be very expensive for you, you know. Hey, tell you what I'll do. I'll walk over there with you.
2: Okay. Well, doctor, what is your diagnosis of the examination?
3: Mr. Brown, I can give you a clean bill of health. I can find nothing wrong with you.
2: Oh, that's great news, because I was certainly scared.
1: Yeah, you can't blame a man for being scared, Doctor.
3: Oh, by the way, that x-ray you brought me was not of your stomach. If you can find the man it belongs to, get him to a doctor immediately. He needs an operation for a kidney stone.

0: I'm the Whistler.
1: I must kill Henry. I must kill Henry.
0: That was Ambrose Brent, official of an airplane plant. He found strange notes in the night.
2: You better get away, Ambrose. Take a good long rest. The sooner the better.
0: That was Henry Pierce, Ambrose's partner. He was growing fearful of Ambrose.
3: Get this prescription filled, Ambrose. It'll make you sleep. And you'd better get away.
0: And that was Ambrose's friend, Dr. Fenwick. And this is Ambrose's wife, Doris.
4: What's happened, Ambrose? Look at me. What have you done?
5: Another Saturday night, and again CBS presents The Whistler.
0: And I, the Whistler, know many things, for I walk by night. I know many strange tales, many secrets hidden in the hearts of men and women who stepped into the shadows. I know the nameless terrors of which they dare not speak. And so I tell you tonight the strange story of Notes in the Night. A storm rages wildly over the countryside. Beyond that long row of trees stands a lonely house half hidden in the darkness of the night. Not a single light appears from any of its many windows. But up there in that room with the large window, a man stirs fretfully in his sleep. The man is Ambrose Brent, an official of an airplane plant. But it's not the storm that stirs his uneasy slumber. It's something else, something far more sinister, something that has happened many times in the past few weeks. Now he stirs again, moans loudly, and suddenly sits bolt upright in his huge bed.
1: Who's there? Who's there, I say? It's funny. I swore I heard something. I swear I felt someone in the room.
0: Turn on the lamp, Ambrose. You'll see.
1: I can't imagine what's happening to me. It's just nerves, I guess. It's just... Good Lord. Another note. Another one. I must kill Henry. I must kill Henry. That's the third note this week in my own handwriting. I've got to do something. I've got to tell someone. Henry's my best friend. Oh, it's nerves. I know. I'll call Dr. Fenwick. Doc will know what's wrong. A Fairchild 1834W. Yes.
6: Hello?
1: Is Dr. Fenwick in?
6: No, Dr. Fenwick isn't in. He can be reached at Walnut 2380.
1: Walnut 2380? That's Henry Pierce's number. I can't go there. If there's anything to this, I must stay away from Henry. I've got to see Doc Fenwick. Wait till morning.

0: Hello, Ambrose. Sit down. What's wrong?
1: Doc, I've got to talk with you.
0: Oh, of course, Ambrose. Why not? What's up?
1: Something's wrong with me. Terribly wrong.
0: Oh, yeah?
1: Read this note.
0: Note? I must kill Henry. Henry? I must kill Henry? I don't get it. What is this to do with your trouble?
1: I wrote it.
0: You did? Well, really? And why did you write it?
1: I don't know. I don't remember writing it, but I know it's in my own writing. And that's it.
0: Who's Henry?
1: Henry Pierce. Who else?
0: Have you been drinking, Ambrose?
1: Not a drop, I swear.
0: Well, look, old boy, you'd best sit down. Ah, that's better. Now, when did you write this?
1: I don't know. I found six notes just like that.
0: Six? Where?
1: On the nightstand beside my bed.
0: Are you sure it's your writing?
1: Well, doesn't it look like it?
0: Yeah, certainly does. Tell me, how many hours have you been putting into the plant lately?
1: Oh, too many.
0: I'd better give you a thorough going over, Ambrose.
1: But why should I write such notes?
0: I don't know. Mind plays queer tricks on us sometimes under undue strain. You'd better slow down. That's my best prescription. Take it easy. Get out of town as soon as possible.
1: Yes. Yes, I guess you're right.
0: And I'll give you something for your nerves.
1: Thanks. Doctor, you don't think I'm losing my mind, do you?
0: No, Ambrose. You're just terribly upset, that's all. Here's your prescription. You better get it filled tonight.
1: Thanks. I'll leave Saturday. You don't think there's anything wrong with me? Mentally, I mean.
0: If you're in town after Saturday night, I'll drag you out with my own two hands.
1: Good night, Doctor.
0: Good night, Ambrose. Sleep tight. And don't think about anything.

0: Ambrose, why don't you take a little vacation?
1: What do you mean, Henry? Have you been talking to Doc Fenwick?
0: Fenwick?
1: Of course you have. He told you all about it.
0: About what?
1: I feel better than I've felt in years. I'm in excellent condition. Do you hear?
0: Certainly I hear. What's wrong with you, Ambrose?
1: Nothing.
0: If you act like this, I'll be forced to agree with Doc Fenwick.
1: What has he said?
0: He just said you were overworked.
1: Well, he doesn't know everything.
0: Ambrose, you'll please me very much if you'll take a little vacation.
1: Did Doc Fenwick tell you what was bothering me?
0: Yes, he did, Ambrose, and I think you'd better get away as soon as possible. Oh, I'm sorry, Ambrose, but don't worry. Everything will be all right.
1: Then you're not worried? You're not upset about it?
0: Certainly not. Why should I be?
1: Please believe me, Henry, I wouldn't do such a thing. I've never even thought of such a thing. I'd kill myself first. You do believe me, don't you?
0: Huh? Why, of course I do, of course.
1: Well, I wouldn't kill you. I have no reason.
0: Shall I drive you home, Ambrose?
1: No. No, I'll get home. I'd better leave tomorrow, hadn't I? I'll go up to my place in the mountains. There's no one there. My wife has gone to Palm Beach.
0: Yes, Ambrose. You better leave tomorrow.
1: Yes. Doris will be back from Palm Beach in 3 weeks.
0: That'll be long enough. I'm sure you'll find things different when you return. Quite different.
1: Good night, Henry.
0: Goodbye, Ambrose. Sleep tight and don't think about anything.
2: Ambrose goes home and to bed. The clock ticks off the eerie hours. The clock chimes two, and suddenly Ambrose stirs fretfully in his slumber. He wakes and again sits up staring into the inky blackness of his silent room. Turn on the light, Ambrose. Turn on the light.
1: Who is it? Who's there? Another one. I must kill Henry. Jameson! Jameson! I've got to get hold of myself. This is ridiculous. Jameson! I'm losing my mind. I must be.
3: Did you call me, sir?
1: Yes. Yes, I called you.
3: I thought I heard a scream.
1: A scream? No, I... What time is it?
3: It's long after midnight, sir. It's 2 o'clock.
1: 2 o'clock? Oh, pack my bag. Order my plane to be ready in 30 minutes.
3: Where are you going, sir?
1: It doesn't matter.
3: Yes, sir.
1: I've got to get away. I've got to. 2:15. I must get away. I must. I'm mad. I must be. Jameson! Jameson!
3: The car is at the door, sir.
1: Then come on with the bag.
3: Where are you going, sir?
1: I don't know where I'm going, Jameson. Understand?
3: Yes, sir. I understand.
1: Good night, Jameson.
3: Goodbye, sir.

0: Yes? Yes? Who is it? What do you want? Come in. Ambrose, is that you? What on earth are you doing here at 2:30 in the morning? What's wrong? I say, what's wrong with you?
1: I must kill Henry. I must kill Henry.
0: Ambrose, put up that gun. No, no, don't, Ambrose. Don't!
1: I must kill Henry.
0: Don't, you're mad! Don't come near me! Don't! Ambrose!

0: Operator. Operator.
1: I want Dr. Fenwick in New York. Fairchild, 1834W. Please. It's Dr. Fenwick's residence. Make it person to person. This is Crestline 142. I've got to talk to someone. I've got to. I can't stand this silence. This being alone. Hello? Oh. I see. No, never mind. I'll call tomorrow.
2: Put up your hands. Don't move.
1: Doris.
2: Ambrose.
1: What on earth? What are you doing here?
2: Wyatt, what are you doing here?
1: I thought you were in Palm Beach. What are you doing up here in the mountains?
2: I changed my mind. I decided to come up here.
1: Why didn't you let me know?
2: I didn't think about it. I was going to phone you in the morning. Well, how did you find time to get away from the plant? I thought you were too busy to eat.
1: Well, I decided I needed to rest, so I...
2: It's an early hour to arrive. 5 a.m.
1: Is it? Well, you see, it occurred to me on the spur of the moment. I flew up. Well, what are you staring at?
2: I'm not staring, Ambrose. What's wrong? What's happened?
1: Nothing. I came up here because...
2: Because what? What are you talking about, Ambrose? Are you ill?
1: Yes. Yes, that's it. I'm ill, very ill. Yes. Get the doctor.
2: What doctor? There's no doctor near here.
1: Get Dr. Fenwick. He knows.
2: Dr. Fenwick?
1: He's the only one who knows. Except Henry.
2: Are you out of your mind?
1: No, I'm not. Do you hear? It's a lie. I'm not crazy. I won't be crazy. Oh, Doris, what's happened to me? What's happened? Oh, poor Ambrose.
2: Ambrose, look at me. What have you done? What have you done?
1: Let me alone. I'm going to bed. I want to get some sleep.

0: I've done nothing. Nothing.
1: What's that? Wake up, Doris.
2: What? Hmm?
1: That noise.
2: I didn't hear him.
1: I did. Hear it? There it is again. There's someone coming there. They are at the door.
2: There's no one.
1: You see? I'm not here. I haven't been here. You don't know where I am. Do you understand?
2: Yes, yes, I understand.
1: Doc. Doc, it's you.
3: Oh. Hello, Doris.
2: Hello, Doctor.
1: Did you get my call? You did, didn't you?
3: Now, Ambrose, take it easy. Everything's going to be all right. Don't get excited.
1: All right? What do you mean?
3: You've got a 50-to-1 chance to pull out of this.
1: Pull out?
3: Certainly. I know you're mentally upset. You have been for weeks. I'll swear to that. I have records. I'll appear on your side. You'll get out of it.
1: Out of it? Out of what?
3: You're not a killer.
2: Killer?
1: What did you say? What did you say?
3: I said you weren't a killer. I understand your case perfectly.
1: Henry is dead?
3: Yes. I'm sorry to say Henry is dead. He died about 2:30 in the morning, as closely as can be determined. From all indications, the police think he committed suicide.
1: But he didn't. He didn't. You know he didn't.
3: He may have.
1: Then why did you come here?
3: I thought this is where you'd come, and I was right.
2: What does this mean, Doctor?
1: It means that if Henry's dead, I killed him. I must have.
2: Must have? Are you positive?
1: Yes, who else could it be? I've written notes to myself for weeks. Doc knows. He knows all about it.
2: Do you?
3: Yes, but I didn't think it would come to this.
2: But why did you do such a thing? He was your best friend.
1: I know it. Dead, I must have done it.
2: But why did you do it?
1: I don't know.
3: No, please. Don't upset. He wasn't responsible.
1: I am responsible. I did it. And I'm going back.
3: No, Ambrose. Stay here till I send for you. I have a talk with you.
1: No. I'm going back this morning.
2: I can't believe such a thing.
1: Doris, why do you look at me like that? Please. I don't know why I did it. Oh, Doris, don't you believe me.
2: I don't know. I don't know.
1: Tell her, Doc. Tell her.
3: Tell her what?
1: Tell her the truth. Tell her I didn't do it for a reason. Explain to her how it was. You know how it happened. Go on, tell her. Tell her.
3: Come now, old boy. This is not helping you.
1: What'll I do with me?
3: Why? Well, now, look. It's early yet. It's 9:00. You'd better try to get some sleep in this afternoon. I'll take you back to the city and make arrangements for you to go someplace where you can have a nice rest.
1: What kind of a place?
3: Why, rest home. I know a nice, quiet place.
1: You don't mean a rest home. I know what you're thinking. You mean an asylum. You think I'm insane, both of you.
3: Now, Ambrose.
1: Well, why don't you say it?
3: Ambrose, if you don't control yourself, something will happen to you.
1: I won't go to an asylum. Do you hear? Do you hear me?
3: Stop it.
1: I won't stop it. You don't care about me. You're both cold and heartless. You want me to be locked up, both of you!
2: Ambrose, please! Please, calm down.
3: Keep away from him, Doris.
1: See? Keep away from him. He's a dangerous lunatic. A killer.
3: You don't calm down. I'll have to use force.
1: You try it. You just try it. I'm going out that door, and don't you try to stop me.
3: You run away like this, you stamp yourself as a hopeless lunatic. They'll find you.
1: They won't find me, and I won't be locked up!
2: Ambrose, please!
1: No, I'll kill myself first!
3: You're a fool, Ambrose! A mad fool!

0: Now you've done it, Ambrose. You've really made a mess of things. You're a fugitive now. They'll throw out a dragnet. You have to run and hide and sneak, afraid of every shadow. You'll have to run, Ambrose. Hide and sneak and run for the rest of your days. Ambrose Brent, fugitive. Ambrose Brent, 5 feet eight.
1: 150 pounds.
0: Brown hair.
1: Blue eyes.
0: Wanted for murder.
2: Murderer. Fugitive. Lunatic. Padded cell. Lunatic. Padded cell. Lunatic.
0: Hurry, Ambrose. Hurry. More gas. Step on it.
2: What's that?
0: A sign, Ambrose, and a red flag swinging in the road. Two men in black rubber coats. Too late to turn around now.
3: What's your hurry, mister? Driving pretty fast for a storm like this, ain't you?
4: Who are you? What do you want?
5: State police.
4: What are you stopping me for?
3: We're stopping everybody.
4: Why?
5: We're looking for someone.
4: Looking for someone? Who?
3: A fugitive.
4: A murderer?
5: We didn't say what he'd done.
3: Let's have a look at your driver's license.
4: Driver's license? Why, that's funny. I must have...
5: Left it in your other suit, huh?
3: Step out. Let's have a look at you.
6: Hey, you come back here!
5: Oh, what's eating him? He must be nuts. Why, I could have plugged him, but I just shot in the air.
3: Just as well. He wasn't Mike Coretti. Mike could make two of him.
0: Know where you are now? Recognize this room? That's right. It's the room of death, where Henry was murdered the night before. His body has been removed, but the pad on his desk is still there, smeared with a large brown stain. There are five people in the room: Dr. Fenwick and Doris Brent, Jameson the Brent's butler, Inspector Fields, and Carnes of the District Attorney's Office. The inspector is speaking.
7: District Attorney Carnes had an appointment with Henry Pierce. It was he who discovered the body this morning. Pierce had been dead about 7 hours. Right, Mr. Carnes?
8: That's right, Inspector Fields.
7: We attempted to reach Mr. Brent and were told by Jameson, the butler, that he left town at 2 a.m. He told us about the place in the mountains, and there we reached you, Mrs. Brent.
8: You've no idea where your husband is, Mrs. Brent?
9: Not the slightest.
7: The butler said you had gone to Palm Beach.
9: Yes, I started for Palm Beach, but I changed my mind and went to the mountains.
8: And your husband came there last night?
9: Yes, it was about 5 a.m.
10: About 9 o'clock. I flew up to the cabin, got there a few minutes before 9.
8: Why did you go there, Doctor?
10: Well, I advised Ambrose to take a rest. He's been working too hard and was heading for a nervous breakdown. When I learned of Henry's death, I went to tell him about it.
8: Doctor, you visited Henry Pierce here last evening.
10: I did. He phoned me to come over. I got here about 11. He'd made a new will and wanted me to witness it and asked if I would serve as executor. I read it and signed it.
8: I see. In whose favor was the will drawn?
10: Well, the old will left everything to Ambrose. Henry had no living relative. But because of Ambrose's mental condition, he decided to leave everything to Doris, Mrs. Brent.
8: That's correct. I found the will on the desk.
7: Was Ambrose Brent your patient?
10: Yes, of course.
8: What was his trouble?
10: Too much work. He had a great responsibility.
7: Did you think he was losing his mind?
10: No.
8: Did he think so?
10: Well, he was terribly upset. He'd been having hallucinations.
8: Doctor, when was the last time you saw him prior to finding him in the mountains?
10: The evening before Henry died. I wrote him a prescription.
8: Mm-hmm. And where did you go after you left Henry Pierce last night?
10: I told my servants that I was going out of town for a holiday, but it was storming so when I left Henry that I decided to stay at my club.
8: Mrs. Brent, did your husband, Mr. Pierce, ever quarrel?
9: Not to my knowledge. They were the best of friends.
8: I see. Have you told us all you know, Dr. Fenwick?
10: No.
8: Then I think you should. What was it that bothered Ambrose Brent?
10: Well, he said he had been writing himself notes. They were all alike in his own handwriting, and all said the same thing. I must kill Henry.
9: I didn't know this.
10: Certainly not. That was the patient's private business. I thought that if I could get him away for a rest, he'd pull out of it.
7: There you are, Carnes. Must have been on his mind.
5: Yes, but what's the motive?
10: An unbalanced mind doesn't always need a motive.
7: Then you think Ambrose did it?
10: He loved Henry like a brother. If he did it, he was completely out of his mind. Believe me.
9: Ambrose!
10: What? Well, thank heaven you finally came to your senses.
5: Come in, Mr. Brent.
1: I suppose you want to see me?
7: I'm Inspector Fields, Police Department. This is Mr. Carnes of the District Attorney's Office.
1: Yes, I know Mr. Carnes.
5: I thought you'd gone on a little vacation, Mr. Brent.
1: I had gone, but not on a vacation.
5: Mr. Pierce told me you'd gone for a couple of weeks.
1: I was going on a vacation, but something changed my mind.
5: Oh? What was that?
1: You know. You know why I've come back. Henry's dead, and I killed him.
5: When did you kill him?
1: I don't know. Must have been last night.
5: Why did you do it?
1: I wish I knew. I recall neither the crime nor the motive, but I'm sure I did it.
5: Why are you so sure you did it?
1: Because of these notes, six of them. I've been writing notes to myself for weeks. Read them.
5: Are they in your own handwriting?
1: Certainly. But I don't remember writing of one. I must have some form of amnesia.
5: Hmm?
1: When I heard Henry was dead, I tried to run away. I couldn't stand the thought of an asylum, but the faster I ran, the more I hated myself, so I came back to get it over with. It's a great relief.
5: I know, Mr. Brent. Compose yourself. Mr. Brent, did you know that Henry Pierce made a new will last night, leaving his estate to your wife?
1: What? Why should he do that?
5: Well, perhaps he was worried about you.
1: Of course. Why shouldn't he be? He knew I was acting strangely.
5: Take a look at this will. Is that Henry's signature?
1: Certainly.
5: You're sure it isn't your writing?
1: It is not. I couldn't copy his signature if I tried. It's just a bunch of scrawls.
5: Mm-hmm. Oh, Mr. Brent, take this pad and write on it, I must kill Henry.
1: Please, isn't that being a bit brutal?
7: Go ahead, write it.
1: There you are.
5: Good. Now write the date on it.
1: They weren't dated.
5: Well, write it anyway. Write the date in numerals. Don't name the month.
1: There it is.
5: Thank you. Now, you write the same, Mrs. Brent.
9: There.
5: Thanks. Now you, Dr. Fenwick.
10: There you are.
5: Mm-hmm. Well, the notes you got were certainly in your own handwriting, Mr. Brent.
1: I told you that. Why waste so much time? I came back to get it over with. I'm tired.
5: There, you need some sleep, old man. You'll feel better after you had a nap.
1: I can't sleep. I haven't slept for days.
10: You should have. You've been taking that medicine I gave you.
1: I didn't get it. I didn't want to sleep. I just wanted to get away. Here's the prescription, still in my pocket.
5: Prescription? May I see it, please? Thank you. What is this medicine, Doctor?
10: It's intended to induce sleep. But he's so stubborn, he wouldn't take it. If he had, this wouldn't have happened.
5: Oh. Inspector, take a look at this note written just now by Mr. Brent.
7: I must kill Henry.
5: And the date?
7: 5-14-42.
5: May the 14th, 1942. Now, Mrs. Brent's note.
7: I must kill Henry. 5-14-42. The same.
5: Mm-hmm. And now, Dr. Fenwick's.
7: I must kill Henry. 14-5-42.
5: Now read the date on the will.
7: 14-5-42. What does that mean? There aren't 14 months.
5: And now look at the date on this prescription.
7: 14-5-42. Well, I'll be darned. What does it mean?
5: It means that Dr. Fenwick was educated in Europe, where they indicate the day of the month first, then the month. The 14th day of the fifth month.
10: What? Are you crazy? Are you accusing me of this?
5: It means that the doctor, not Henry, wrote this will, and if he wrote the will, he must have killed Henry Pierce. And if he killed Henry, he must have had a motive. And I've guessed that motive.
10: Are you out of your mind? What motive would I have?
5: You also wrote those notes and left them for Ambrose to find. You're an expert at handwriting, Dr. Fenwick. You figured that Ambrose would be declared insane. And Henry's, as well as Ambrose's property, would go to Doris with you as executor in complete control.
1: I don't believe it.
10: Ridiculous.
5: And this is what I hate to say at this moment, but I think it's true. Dr. Fenwick, tell him about you and Mrs. Brent.
1: That's a lie.
5: Tell him, Doc. That's what's back of the whole thing. You're stuck. You might as well tell him.
10: All right. All right, I wrote the will. I wrote the notes. I am in love with Doris. I have been for years. She was in love with me.
4: Doris.
9: I'm sorry, Henry.
10: But she had nothing to do with Henry's death. Not a thing. I came here that night disguised as Ambrose. Henry didn't hear my voice. I only whispered. He thought it was you. That's all. Sorry, Doris.
4: Stop it! Good Lord.
8: Well, the doctor is dead.
0: The doctor's dead, yes. But that's not all, not quite. There's something troubling the inspector and you, Ambrose, and you too, Doris. How was it that Mr. Carnes first got wise to the doctor? How did the doctor slip up? How did he show his hand? I know. And so does District Attorney Carnes. Go ahead, Mr. Carnes. Tell us.
8: Well, the doctor said he had gone to the cabin to tell Ambrose of Henry's death. He arrived at the cabin at 9 a.m. I didn't discover the body till 10 a.m. and gave strict orders that it was not to be announced until we'd inspected everything thorough. Therefore, the only way the doctor could have known about the murder was to have been present when it happened.
0: So you see, the doctor didn't go to the cabin to inform Ambrose. He went there to meet Doris. And when he was surprised by Ambrose, he used the death of Henry as an excuse for his coming.

0: CBS has presented The Whistler. Original music for this production was composed and conducted by Wilbur Hatch. Tonight's Whistler story was written and directed by J. Donald Wilson and originated from Columbia Square in Hollywood. Next week, same time,
1: I, the Whistler, will return to tell you the incredible story of the draft of death. Good night.
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1: Good Husband, starring Lucille Ball with Richard Denning.
2: Oh, Mrs. Cougat. Pardon me, Mrs. Cougat.
3: What'd you say?
2: Wait a minute, Katie, till I get this cotton out of my ears. Why, Mrs. Cougat, after all these years, haven't you gotten used to Mr. Cougat singing?
3: No, and I guess I never will. But the neighbors seem to be getting used to it. They haven't sent the police over in a long time.
2: Oh, remember the time they sent the police? They thought he was scalding to death.
3: Yes, and remember the time he was scalding to death and we wondered why we couldn't recognize the tune? Well, I guess he's been in there long enough. Turn the cold water on in the kitchen.
2: All right. You know, since you've discovered that turning on the cold water in the kitchen made the water in the shower turn hot, everything works like clockwork.
3: It does?
2: Absolutely. I just put the eggs on the stove, turn on the cold water, and it gets down here just in time for 2 4-minute eggs.
3: If he ever finds out, he'll murder us. Oh, and speaking of murder, tonight's the night for the Matrons League play. If he discovers I'm playing the lead, you'll be housekeeper for the widower Cougat.
2: Don't worry, Mrs. Cougat. I have your costume hidden in my closet. And if he happens to see it, I'll say it's mine.
3: Do you think he might wonder why you would dress up in a medieval costume as Lady Alice?
2: Oh, I can explain that, all right. But I hope he doesn't ask me why I need that bustle.
3: Don't be silly, Katie. You have a very nice figure. We all have a little flesh here and there.
2: Yes, but on me, here runs right into there without stopping.
3: That's nonsense. I'll get it. Hello?
4: Hello, Mrs. Cougat?
3: Yes?
4: This is Mrs. Worthing-Gill, the director of the Young Matrons League play.
3: Oh. I never could have guessed who it was.
4: I trust that you have been practicing your enunciation and your articulation.
3: Oh, definitely. I have been practicing diligently and regularly.
4: Good. I am happy to hear that you are speaking with a more natural quality.
3: Thank you.
4: The purpose of my call is to tell you about your costume fitting.
3: Mm-hmm.
4: Adrian will be at your house at 10 o'clock sharp this morning.
3: Adrian?
4: Yes. Adrian La Jolla.
3: Oh.
4: Our customer.
3: Oh, well, 10 o'clock should be fine. My husband will have left for the bank long before that.
4: Splendid. I'll see you tonight. Oh, goodbye.
3: Goodbye. I mean, goodbye.
5: Good morning, honey.
3: Oh, good morning, George. Why, George Cougar, look at your clothes. You have on a T-shirt and slacks. Are you going to the bank that way?
5: Oh, didn't I tell you, dear? Mr. Atterbury closed the bank today in memory of one of our depositors.
3: Oh, did he die?
5: Yes, poor fellow. Some stupid employee put fresh points in the pen holders and he dropped dead from the shock.
3: George Cougat, you're kidding me.
5: The bank is closed and I'm going to stay home all day with you.
3: Oh, no.
5: What do you mean, oh, no?
3: I mean, it sounds too good to be true. Oh, but I wouldn't think of depriving you of your holiday, George. You run along and enjoy yourself.
5: Maybe I better stay home and help you.
3: I don't want you to.
5: Are you sick, Liz?
3: Sick? Yes. Yes, that's it. You make me sick.
5: Huh? What?
3: I mean, I don't feel well. Look at my tongue. Blah.
5: Oh.
3: There's a coat I.J. Fox would be proud of.
5: I'll call a doctor.
3: No, just leave now. I'll be all right.
5: Liz, it's 20 to 10. If you're not better by 10 o'clock, I'm going to call the doctor.
3: If you're still here at 10 o'clock, I'll need a doctor.
5: Liz, what's going on around here?
3: Well, George, I'm expecting...
5: Expecting? Liz, why didn't you tell me?
3: Oh, no, it isn't what you think, George. It's not going to be a baby.
5: It's not?
3: No, just... Just forget everything I said. I'll get over it.
5: Well, how can you get over it?
3: penicillin. They do wonders with it.
5: Oh, that settles it. I'm going to stay home and take care of you.
3: George, baby, I'll only be more nervous if you stay around. Now go out and enjoy yourself. Play golf. It'll make me feel better.
5: No. I'll go on one condition, that you promise me you'll call the doctor.
3: I promise. It's just a case of nerves, dear.
5: Well, all right. Goodbye.
3: Don't forget your clubs. They're in the hall closet.
5: No, they're not. They're a... Well, I put them out the front door when I came down this morning.
3: Oh.
5: Goodbye, dear.
3: Goodbye.

0: yes.
1: Lady Alice, I'd know you anyplace.
0: Now, wait a minute, King Arthur. My name is not Alice, and I'm no lady. I mean, I'm the maid. Lady Alice is in the other room putting on her costume.
1: Show me to her, peasant.
0: This way. The costumer is here, Mrs. Cougar.
1: Lady Alice, I'd know you any place. Where are you?
2: I'm behind the screen. Tell me, Adrian, how many petticoats does this costume have? I've already put on 12.
1: 15 petticoats, Miss Cougar. Oh. From the outside one to the iron curtain.
2: And underneath, a pair of knee-length ruffled pants. I feel like a lamb chop.
1: Please walk out here and let me see how it looks.
2: Yes.
1: Oh, yes. I'll have to take up the hem a little.
2: Mm-hmm.
1: And the bustle is much too big. Take it off.
2: It is off.
1: Oh, well, put it on. And we'll take a look how the whole costume fits, huh? He's not too bad.
2: Oh, dear. Oh.
1: What's the matter, Miss Cougar?
2: My husband, he's just pulling into the driveway. Quick, give me my bathrobe. I'll cover up this costume and try to get rid of him. Now, you wait.
3: Hello, Liz. How are you?
2: George, I thought you were playing golf.
3: Oh, how can I play golf when you're sick?
2: Oh, I'm feeling fine now.
3: Liz, look at you. You're sicker than you think.
2: What do you mean?
3: You're all swollen from the waist down.
2: No.
3: Yes. Turn around. Oh, well, you're in awful shape.
2: Oh, Dad, I forgot to take it off.
3: What? Oh, and whose taxi was that waiting out in front? Is the doctor here?
2: Well, I guess so.
3: Oh, what are you trying to keep from me? Tell me, dear. I can take it.
2: Nothing.
3: Then I'll get it from the doctor. He'll tell me.
2: George, don't go in there.
1: Mr. Cougar.
3: Yes, tell me, what's wrong with my wife?
1: Oh, nothing. It's not as bad as it looks.
3: Oh, that's good.
1: All I have to do is to take a few inches off her hips and tighten the droop in her back.
3: Poor little wife.
1: Yes, you see, her peplum is dragging.
3: No.
2: Oh, now, don't worry, George. He knows what he's doing.
3: Well, where are you going to take her?
1: Oh, no place.
3: Not even to your office?
1: Oh, no, it's too busy. So many people cutting and stitching all over the place. We're going to do it right here. Tell me, Mr. Cougar, have you got any old razor blades?
3: No, you can't.
2: George, he'll just pin it up here.
3: Pin it up?
2: Yes, then later he'll put it on the machine. It makes a much stronger stitch.
3: It does?
1: Oh, I should say so. Sew it up by hand, and the minute she sits down, the whole thing will split wide open.
3: Liz, are you sure this guy knows what he's doing?
2: Why, he just got through working on Alice Sturm.
3: Oh, what did he do for Alice?
2: He lowered her neckline and gave her a belt in the back.
3: Send him away, Liz. I'll get Dr. Michelle to take a look at you.
2: No, just run along, dear. I'll handle this.
3: I demand to know everything you plan to do with my wife.
1: What do you get so excited about? I'm just going to give her a little more room in the hips. I'll just rip out a little on each side.
3: I absolutely forbid it.
2: It's all right, George. He's going to put in a zipper.
3: I forbid you to lay a hand on my wife. Now, you stay here, dear. I'll go get Dr. Michelle and bring him right over. And get this quack out of here.
2: George, come back.
3: Oh, where'd I leave the car?
4: Pardon me, but did you just come out of that house?
3: Yes, I did.
4: Is the dressmaker finished yet?
3: There's no dressmaker in there.
4: But I brought him here in my cab. Mr. La Jolla, the costumer.
3: Oh, costume? I thought he was a doctor.
4: Oh, no. He's fitting all the costumes for the Young Matrons League play tonight.
3: Oh, now I get it. She's going to be in the play. So she thinks she's going to put something over on me. Ha!
4: My wife thought she was putting something over on me, too. Every Monday night, she was having a romantic rendezvous with some guy at the laundromat. But I fixed him good and plenty.
3: What did you do?
4: I bought her a Bendix.
3: Hey, that was pretty smart.
4: Yeah. Now I don't know where she goes on Monday night.
3: You know, this isn't Liz's fault as much as it is that Mrs. Worthingill.
4: It isn't?
3: No, and I'm going to go down and give her a piece of my mind.
5: Mrs. Cougat, guess who's in the living room?
2: George with a doctor?
5: No.
2: George with a revolver?
5: No. I'll give you a hint. He's got blonde hair, he wears a bow tie, and when I walk by him, he chubbied my cheek.
2: Corey Cartwright, and is he slipping? I'll go in and see him.
5: Hi, Corey.
6: Hello, Liz, dear.
7: Corey, I'm glad you're here. I have a problem of my own.
6: George found out about the play?
7: No, but I had to pretend I was sick to get him out of the house while I was getting my costume fitted, and now he's going to get Dr. Michelle.
6: Well, a good checkup won't hurt you.
7: Corey, will you find George and head him off? Tell him I'm feeling all right again.
6: All right. Tell me about your costume, Liz. Is it real scanty with very little there and practically nothing here?
7: My costume has 15 petticoats and knee-length pantaloons.
6: Oh.
7: And I'm saving you a seat in the front row.
6: What for? See you later, Liz.
8: Beatrice!
5: Yes, Miss Worthingill?
8: Oh, the most dreadful thing has happened. Roddy Rogers just called and says he can't be in the play. Laryngitis.
5: But that wasn't a very large part. He only had one scene in the first act.
8: Oh, yes, but it was so important. Oh, where can we find another man?
3: Oh, there you are. I want to tell you a thing or two. My wife is not going to be in this play tonight, and I told you that.
8: Stop! Don't stand there in the door. Come in, Mr. Barrymore.
3: Barrymore? My name isn't Barrymore.
8: Oh, of course. How silly of me. I was carried away. That profile, that noble carriage, that resonant voice.
3: Really?
8: Don't move. Let me drink this in. That wavy blonde hair, those white teeth, those flaring nostrils. Oh, you're gorgeous.
3: Now, please.
8: Oh, absolutely gorgeous. What did you say your name was?
3: Cougat. George Cougat.
8: Of course. Gorgeous George. Cougat, you saved my life. One of my actors had laryngitis. I was utterly devastated, and then you walked in the door. You will play the part.
3: Oh, this is ridiculous. I haven't been in a play since I was in college.
8: Oh, you won't have many lines. Just one scene in which you, as Sir Edward, make passionate love to beautiful Lady Alice.
3: Oh, really? That sounds like fun.
8: Yes. You kiss Lady Alice and hold her in your arms.
3: You know, this may be a great idea. I'd like to see my wife's face when I play those love scenes.
8: You will. She's Lady Alice.
3: Oh, this is wonderful. I'll take the part, Miss Worthingill, on one condition, that my wife mustn't know anything about it until she meets me on the stage.
8: Agreed. Now you must rush to see Mr. La Jolla and get fitted for your costume. You know why I'm glad you took the part, Mr. Cougat. Because of your cute dimples. You have one on each cheek.
3: Yes, and I have two more on my knees. It's a match set. George! Oh, George! Where have you been, George? I looked everywhere for you. I wanted to tell you, Liz is feeling better. Skip it. I found out about the play.
6: You did?
3: Yes, and I'm going to get even with him. Listen, she doesn't know it, but I'm going to play a part in the play.
6: You?
3: Yeah.
6: Who are you trying to get even with, Liz or the audience?
3: Very funny. Say, here's the costumer shop. Come on in with me,
6: okay.
3: Will you?
6: Okay.
1: Good afternoon, gentlemen. Oh, Mr. Kugat, Miss Vordingill told me about you being in the play. Here is your costume.
3: This? This is the underwear. Now, where's the costume?
1: This is the costume, a pair of tights.
3: Tights? They're just long underwear without the escape hatch in the back. That's pretty corny even from you. I can't wear these.
9: George is allergic to tights. He was doing a quick change on the stage in college once. And when he called for his tights, they thought he said light. Oh, it's shameful. Or are you worried about your figure, George?
3: There's nothing wrong with my figure.
1: Here, please, try them on. They may be the slightest bit small.
3: Small? Oh, don't be silly. Well, I'll just slip into them. There, they fit perfectly.
9: Yes, but wait till you get them up past your knees.
3: Oh, these are pretty snug. Oh, I have a 32 waist. What size are these?
1: 40, medium stout.
3: I don't believe it.
1: Please, the costumer is always right.
3: Ridiculous. I have the same figure I had in college.
9: You forgot your stomach, George.
3: What stomach?
9: You look like a mantle on Christmas morning. Two lumpy stockings with a basketball on top.
1: No, wait. Would you like to wear a suit of armor?
3: Now you're talking. Where is it?
1: Well, it's not all here. My son has the legs on his car.
3: On his car?
1: Yes, he wanted to have the fanciest twin pipes in town. I tell you what. If I can get the legs back, I'll bring the armor to the play tonight. Meanwhile, you'd better take along the tights. Here, I wrap them up for you.
3: Well, all right, but you get the armor.
1: Well, I'll try. Oh, here, you forgot the girdle. I'll just stuff it into your pocket.
3: Oh, that was a delicious dinner.
2: I'll tell Katie you like it.
3: Well, have you any plans for tonight?
2: Plans? Mm-hmm. No, I don't have any plans.
3: Oh, I thought maybe you'd like to go to that play the Young Matrons League is giving.
2: Oh, whatever made you think that?
3: Oh, I just thought you might. Well, how about a movie tonight? The paper's in my coat pocket. I'll get it.
2: No, dear, let me get it. You just sit still.
3: She's gone. I better duck out for the theater while I have a chance.
2: Here's your coat, George. Where's the... George! Did you call Mrs. Kugat?
7: I was looking for George. Where'd he go?
2: I heard someone go out the front door.
7: That's funny. Well, now's my chance to get to the theater. Here, Katie, put this coat back, will you? Wait a minute. What's this he's got stuffed in his pocket?
2: Well, what's the matter, Mrs. Kugat?
7: George seems to be buying a new paper, the Evening Girdle.
2: My goodness, look at the size of that thing.
7: Yes. Apparently, the Evening Girdle has a very large Sunday supplement. What am I laughing at?
2: My goodness, look at the size of that thing.
7: What's it doing in his pocket?
2: My goodness, look at the size of that thing.
7: Oh, stop saying that. No wonder he ducked out of the door. He knew I'd find this. Well, I'm going to wait right here till he comes back and demand an explanation.
2: But you have to get to the theater.
7: Well, you tell him not to go to bed, because when I come home, we're going to have this out. Put up with a lot, but this is the end. Oh, now I'm all upset. Katie, is my nose shiny? Katie, my nose.
2: My goodness, look at the size of that thing. Katie!
10: Curtain going up in 5 minutes. 5 minutes. Curtain going up in 5 minutes.
3: Mr. Lohi, I'm certainly glad you got here in time with this armor. How do I look in it?
1: Your eyes are beautiful.
3: My eyes?
1: That's all I can see. Put down the visor and let's see how it is.
10: Oh, boy, sure is hot in here.
3: Phew, better with the visor up.
1: Oh, here comes your wife.
3: Uh-oh, she mustn't see me.
2: Oh, Rodney, you're wearing armor instead of tights. How nice.
10: Yes, I thought it looked sportier.
2: You better open your visor on the stage. I can't hear a word you're saying.
10: A chronophers and a parallel coming over the Calder Draw.
7: Oh, well, that's much better. We better tell them the play's in English.
8: Oh, Mrs. Kugat.
2: Yes, Miss Worthingale.
8: Oh, I'm so excited. It's time for the curtain to go up. Now, let me get settled down here in front in the prompter's box. There. Greetings, everybody. Lady Alice, are you seated in the garden?
7: Yes, Miss Worthingill.
8: Sir Edward, are you waiting in the wings for your entrance?
11: Yes, Miss Worthingill.
8: Good. Ring up the curtain.
12: All right, all right. First line. Hark, do I hear a footfall?
5: Hark, do I hear a footfall? Methinks I hear the cat-like tread of my lover, Sir Edward. Sir Edward needeth a grease job.
12: Cougat.
5: Sir Edward, turn thy face from out the shadows. Lift thy visor and let me look upon the face of my beloved. When I look upon thy face, there is only one word that comes to my lips. George! Sir Edward, lift thy visor.
3: Hi, Lady Alice.
7: George Cougar, what was that girdle doing in your pocket?
3: What girdle?
7: You know very well what girdle.
8: Please, play. You are Lady Alice.
5: Oh. Prithee, tell me, what news bringest thou from the king, you wormeth?
3: His Majesty looketh with favor on our betrothal. I don't know what the heck you are talking about.
7: Not much of it.
8: Please. This is your responsibility. Please.
12: Read the lines of the play. Hark, hark, I hear approaching men.
7: George Cougat, I will not go on with this play until you answer me.
8: Hark, hark.
3: Liz, are you out of your mind?
8: Hark, hark.
7: All right, now that's enough stalling. Let's have the truth.

0: Hark, hark.
1: Liz, are you out of your mind?
0: Hark, hark.
2: All right, now that's enough stalling. Let's have the truth.
0: Hark, hark.
2: Will someone throw that dame a fish?
0: Cougar, don't you dare light that cigarette. They weren't invented yet.
1: I don't understand this, Liz, but if you insist on making a public fight out of it, the least you can do is give me a cigarette.
2: All right, here.
1: Well, give it to me.
2: I did. I stuck it in your visor.
1: You did not.
2: I did, too. I can see the smoke curling out of the top of your helmet.
1: You can.
3: Help! Help! I'm on fire!
0: Oh, my flame! I'm on
3: fire! Help! This armor's filling up with smoke. Here's a bottle of seltzer.
2: Here, you armored smoke ham.
3: Oh, Liz!
1: How are you coming, Liz?
2: Fine. This is one time I'll bet you're glad I've had so much experience with a can opener.
1: Hmm. Fine armor. It rusted into a one-piece suit.
2: George, before I finish cutting you out of this sardine can, I want to ask you one thing.
1: Hmm. Well, what is it?
2: Are you sure you got that girdle from Mr. La Jolla?
1: What happens if I say no?
2: You'll be going away for the winter.
1: Where?
2: The Smithsonian Institute.
1: Liz, you're mean.
2: Say, suppose I couldn't get you out of this armor.
1: Oh, that would be awful.
2: Yes, I'd have to kiss you through a straw.
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3: 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El Paso, Cheyenne, Calgary, Tombstone. Frontier Town. Here is the adventurous story of the early West, the tamed and the untamed. From the Pecos to Powder River, Dodge City to Poker Flat, these are the towns they fought to live in and lived to fight for. 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Frontier!

Hello there, friends. I come from a frontier town, and I'm a frontier lawyer by the name of Chad Remington. Now, I guess everyone knows that the frontier is a section of the country that's set apart, not alone by geographical differences, but by the differences in temperaments and the character of the people who come to the frontier, some to live on it, some to infest it. Yes, no matter which way you square it, it adds up to one thing, trouble. And most of the time, that's spelled gun trouble. Now, what law office I have is located over Cherokee O'Bannon's livery stable. And Cherokee, I might add, is one of the many characters who infest the frontier. Except that Cherokee is reformed, having given up his alleged profession of medicine man. Well, as like attracts like, so Cherokee had attracted a lot of strange and offbeat characters to him in years gone by, one of whom was an old prospector known as Pack Rat Scott. After

0: Many years of grubstaking and moving around, Packrat Scott finally hit it rich, and the town of Scott's Diggings rose virtually overnight. A lusty, boisterous, typically bonanza frontier town. Having grubstaked Packrat once upon a time, Cherokee talked me into riding from Dos Rios up into the hills where Scott's Diggings was located. It was a tough ride, but a pleasant one. Or so it seemed as we neared the little boom town.
1: You know something, Chad? Packrat Scott has one shred of honor or decency. Not alone will he return the grubstake I gave him 12 years ago, but he'll give me an interest in that mine of his.
0: Oh, sure, Cherokee. After all, you and Packrat were good friends.
1: Oh, the best of friends. Well, I was practically a mother, or a father to Packrat Scott. It would be a pretty poor commentary on the frailties of human nature if he didn't make me part owner of his mine.
0: It would indeed.
1: Of course, now that he's rich, he probably won't even look at his old friend.
0: That's happened before, Cherokee.
1: Yeah, the very idea. Turning me down, refusing me after all I did for him.
0: Ah, the frailties of human nature.
1: You know what I'm going to do when I meet Packrat? I'm going to walk right up to him, look him squarely in the eye, and tell him I wouldn't take 5 cents worth of his filthy gold mine.
0: Well, if we're lost out here in this desert and didn't know where Scott's Diggings is, we wouldn't have much trouble finding it.
1: Look at them racing up and down the main street, shooting off their guns. This is a wide-open town, Chad.
0: Then let's hope it doesn't open up wide enough to swallow us both and keep us here for good. Well, after the excitement died down, we found it was just a bunch of the boys celebrating a new strike. And when they'd been swallowed up into one of the 7 saloons in town, Cherokee and I had no trouble in locating the founder of Scott's Diggings, Packrat Scott himself.
2: Well, blow me down and call me Tumbleweed Cherokee if I ain't the happiest man in the world.
0: You've got reason to be, Packrat. Folks say your strike assay's close to 10,000 to the ton.
2: Closer to 20,000, boys. But that ain't what makes me so dag-nabbit highfalutin overjoyed. It's the fact that this here town has got my name on it. Yes, sirree, Bob. The name of Packrat Scott. And Scott's Diggings is a-going down in the pages of history.
1: I always knew you'd strike it, Packrat. I don't mind saying I'm mighty glad for you.
2: Well, there's only one thing I ain't completely happy about.
0: And what's that?
2: Well, there's so many dad-busted boom towns here about lately that Scott's Diggings ain't real well known. And before I die, which ain't going to be too long, I wish there's some way of making Scott's Diggings as well-known as, well, Virginia City.
0: Well, if that's all that's bothering you, Packrat, publicizing your name for the sake of posterity, then what you ought to do is to create a local chamber of commerce and engage a publicity man.
2: Dog is ding, dust, and delirious. That's about the best idea I ever heard of. A chamber of commerce and a publicity man. Yes, sir. I believe that'll do it.
1: Just you leave it to Chad. He's about as smart as... Hey, Billy Blue Blazes, Chad. I know a publicity man.
0: Is there any type of character you don't know, Cherokee?
2: Oh, who is it, Cherokee? You, what's his name?
1: Well, I knew him several years ago when he was an advanced man for a medicine show I was traveling with. Left the show in Denver and went to San Francisco to work for a newspaper.
2: I know, but can you get hold of him? And what's his name?
1: Well, if you got a telegraph line in this mining camp of yours, I'll bet you I can get him down here on the next stagecoach.
2: Oh, man, it's no object. What'd you say his name was again?
1: Well, I didn't. It's Jerry Berry.
0: Jerry Berry? Is he related to Harry Carey?
1: Chad, I'll thank you not to be facetious. Jerome K. Berry is perhaps the best publicity man in the entire business. And with a little luck and the proper salary, I'll have him here the day after tomorrow.

0: Well, it took more than a little luck to keep Cherokee out of the various parlors of entertainment in Scott's Diggings while we were waiting for Jerry Berry to arrive. Hardly had I dragged Cherokee out of the Last Chance than he'd show up in the Bella Union. Once safely out of there, he'd sneak away and end up in the Golden Gaboon. Yes, I've said it before, but I'll say it again. Scott's Diggings was a wide-open town, and Cherokee O'Bannon had an appetite for strong waters to match. But 2 days and three hangovers later, Cherokee's friend, Jerry Berry, arrived in town, and we had a hasty meeting in Packrat's hotel suite in the local hostelry.
1: Boys, you don't know how lucky you are that you sent for Jerry Berry. Yes, sirree. Not alone am I going to put this little town on the map, but I'm going to make it a household word from Antioch to Amsterdam, from Paris to Punjab. Yes, sir, Scott's Diggings is going to be more familiar at the average American breakfast table than oatmeal. Why, this town will have so much publicity, you're going to need clubs to keep people out of it. And back alley lots will be selling for $5,000 a front foot.
0: That talk's real nice, Jerry.
2: By senders, if you can do that, son, you're on my payroll for $1,000 a month.
1: $1,000 a month? Why, by the time I get through, you'll be willing to pay me $1,000 a day.
3: Diane, don't forget, Jerry, my boy, that Cherokee O'Bandit recommended you for this position of trust.
1: Jerry Berry never forgets anyone. Now then, the first thing I think we ought to do is to organize a live wire chamber of commerce.
3: Why, that was Chad's suggestion.
1: Yeah, that's what I say. We've all got to work together to make this thing click. Now, do you think you can get a meeting together, Mr. Scott, so that we can get this Chamber of Commerce organized?
2: Well, if they don't come, I'll puss and I'll shoot their ears off. But if we get this Chamber of Commerce, what are you aiming to do?
1: Get busy, that's what. Get the name of Scott's Diggins on the city desk of every newspaper in the world.
0: Well, there shouldn't be anything to that. You know what they say, it's a small world after all.
1: You bet your boots. Now, here's what we'll do. Do you know who's the best-known miner who ever prospected out west? Never mind, I'll tell you. Samuel Clemens, Mark Twain. So, what do? I'll tell you that, too. We invite Mark Twain to come out here to visit us. And when he sees the wheels of industry...
0: Industry? What industry?
1: Now, I'm glad you asked that question, friend. When he sees this hustling, bustling, riotous little town that we have here, why, he'll write dispatches about it, stories about it, novels about Scott's Diggings.
2: By Tuffet, that there's a crackerjack idea.
0: Yep, a great idea, except for one thing. If any of you have been reading the papers lately, you'll know that Mr. Clemens is almost fatally ill.
1: Well, we'll get him out here anyhow. Why, this dry desert air, this God-given climate, the cool breezes sweeping
0: Jerry,
1: down from the...
0: Jerry, your idea is a good one. But in the case of Mark Twain, it isn't going
1: to
0: work.
1: All right, and who's Mark Twain to stop Jerry Berry? Why, he's just small potatoes anyway. Yes, sir, when I get an idea, I get a big idea. And this time, I've got a world buster. You know who we'll get down here to visit our town instead of Mark Twain? Never mind. I'll tell you. Evelyn Billingsgate.
0: Evelyn Billingsgate? You mean the English woman who just wrote that sensational novel?
1: Absolutely. The greatest, the hottest novel since the Songs of Solomon. Ecstasy's Fortnight. What a book. Why, the whole world is talking about it.
3: Jerry, you're becoming a big disappointment. How are you going to get an English authoress all the way over here from England?
1: Well, now, it just so happens that she's in San Francisco. She says that Ecstasy's Fortnight was an exposé of the slums and the nightlife of Paris, and that her next book is going to be against the flaming canvas of the wild and woolly West. And where will she find a wilder and woollier West than right here in Scott's Diggings?
2: Well, I don't know.
1: Well, you don't have to know, Mr. Scott. You just get the businessmen and the miners around this town into a place where I can talk to them, and the Scott's Diggings Chamber of Commerce will be born in full panoply. Now, let's go. Gentlemen! All right, gentlemen! And you too, lady.
4: Why, you sawed-off little sneaker. Mm-hmm. Don't you go around giving me a bad name, calling me a lady.
2: Yes, and she means what she says, Jerry. That high-grade Hattie, the slickest poker player that ever run a table in a mining camp.
4: Yeah, you're blamed right. And I've grub-staked Pat Rack Scott more times than you've cleaned your teeth, you little squirt.
0: All right, all right. Look, folks, suppose we leave personalities out of this and get get right down to business, huh?
5: What do you mean, business? You get us all here away from our business and try to sell us some sort of gold brick. What do you take us for? A bunch of underage idiots?
2: Moon, you got no right to talk that way. Because if we can form a chamber of commerce and get Evelyn's Billingsgate down here to write us up, why, that saloon and gambling joint of yours will do 10 times the business you're doing now.
3: And I'll be willing to help make good that promise.
5: I think you're all a lot of crackpots. What difference does it make if Scott's Diggins is known in New York? They know all about Virginia City, Carson, Goldfield, and where are they now? Ghost towns. I say let's make what we can make out of this dump and move on.
2: God bless you, Moon Showalter. I ain't gonna have nobody calling Scott's Diggins a dump. Now you take that back.
5: Ah, go dry up, will you? You talk as if you'd made this town. All you did was to suddenly get lucky and run into a vein that wasn't just sand.
2: No, you apologize. You take that back.
5: Why, you sawed off little...
0: Mister, I don't know who you are. I've never seen you before, and I don't care if I ever see you again. But if you think you can get away with slapping a man half your size and twice your age, you just don't think.
5: Well, now, you ain't half my age, and how do you like this?
1: That's it, Chad. Now knock him over this way so I can get his picture. Man, oh man, what a picture this is gonna make.
0: Yes, and what a picture we're all going to make, stretched out in some undertaking parlor unless we break this up. All right, boys. All right. The organization meeting of the Scott's Diggings Chamber of Commerce stands adjourned.

0: And now, Frontier Town.
1: Quite a shambles, wasn't it? And even if I'd thought that Pack Rat Scott and Jerry Berry were weird and strange characters, the best was yet to come. Yes, Pack Rat and Jerry were just kind of ordinary folks compared to the renowned authoress Evelyn Billingsgate. And I must say that even though the idea of having her at Scott Diggings originated with Jerry, once she received the floridly worded telegram inviting her, well, there was just no keeping her away. In fact, she arrived so quickly that the Chamber of Commerce was left with scarcely enough time to organize, despite Moon Showalter's hot-headed objections.
2: Come on now, folks. Come on, come on. Button up your lips and be quiet. Quiet down and let Mr. Berry here finish, won't you?
3: Thank you, Pack Rat Scott. Now, friends, all I want to say is this. Miss Billingsgate is scheduled to arrive on the 2 o'clock coach, and we got a heck of a lot of organizing left to do.
4: Oh, well, then stop flapping your jaws. Let's get down to brass tacks.
3: Brass tacks? Woman, in Scott's Diggings, there's nothing but solid gold tacks.
5: I guess that's telling
3: Now. All right, now, to go over it again quickly. Now, we're not taking any chances that Scott's Diggings will look too tame for Miss Billingsgate, so we're going to put on a little show for her that'll make Custer's Last Stand look like a Sunday school picnic. Now, we've already got a group to give her a thrill when the coach arrives, but who is going to take charge and organize the bunch who are going to hold her up at her hotel?
6: Well, since nobody else is volunteering, I will.
2: You, Moon? Why, I thought you was dead against this.
6: Well, since nothing I can do can stop it, I reckon the sooner we get it over with, the better.
3: And you aren't just talking through your hat, mister. We've got to... Hey, why, it's almost 1 o'clock now. Now, we've got to get busy. Showalter, I haven't got time to go over all the details of the holdup with you, but you look like a man of imagination, so I'm going to leave it all up to you.
6: And, brother... You're not making a mistake.
3: Good. All right, let's break this up. And you fellas in the stagecoach hold up, you come with me. Yep. Evelyn Billingsgate's coach is arriving in town in less than 1 hour.
1: It sounds funny now when you look back on it, but as you'll see, comedy ends and melodrama starts with a line too fine to discern. At 2 o'clock promptly, the Concord coach bearing Evelyn Billingsgate drove onto the main street and slowed down for the stage depot. Just before the horses stopped, there was a blood-curdling Comanche yell. Men dressed as Indians swarmed around the coach for a moment, then guns blazed. And then, just as Evelyn Billingsgate was convinced she was about to be scalped and burned at the stake, a band of clean-hearted Westerners came racing down the street to the rescue. Saved from the red man. Saved from a fate worse than even death itself. Pack Rat, Jerry, Cherokee, and I gallantly repaired with Miss Billingsgate to her Rococo hotel room for a respite.
3: Here, Miss Billingsgate, I think you'd better have another glass of champagne.
7: Oh, you dear boy. You dear boy.
3: Yes, ma'am, that's me.
7: I don't know what I would ever have done without you, Mr. Berry. And that champagne you so miraculously... Mr. O'Bannon, I don't mind your drinking my champagne... But I simply will not tolerate your drinking it out of the bottle.
8: Well, that is to say, my lovely lady, my pretty little powder pigeon. Well, I was afraid that withdrawing the cork that a bit of the glass might have chipped from around the neck of the bottle, and I was merely getting rid of it for you.
1: And the champagne along with it. All right, put it on, Cherokee. And, Jerry, you'd better get Miss Billingsgate a fresh bottle.
3: You bet your boots. And we got 60 fresh bottles already on ice.
1: The folks around Scott's Diggings think a lot of your coming to visit them, Miss Billingsgate. And as soon as you feel up to it, there's a delegation waiting to call on you downstairs in the dining room. They're giving you a dinner to commemorate this memorable day.
7: Oh, how excruciatingly exciting. And I presume the menu will be made up of, Oh, now, whatever do they call it? Oh, yes. biscuits of acidulated dough.
8: Oh, you must mean sourdough.
1: Well, I'm afraid that Miss Billingsgate's in for a surprise. Because with millions of dollars being taken out of the diggings around here, tough and crude though these men may be, they demand and can afford the best.
7: Oh, truly? Oh, how significant. What a fascinating background for the book I just know I should be compelled to write about Scott's diggings. Indians and cowboys. A frontier lawyer in broadcloth like you, Mr. Remington. Oh, I can see it all now. You shall be the hero of my novel.
8: And high-grade Hattie the heroine, I suppose.
7: High-grade Hattie?
1: You know, I'm afraid we're trying to give you too much all at once, Miss Billingsgate. So, as they say in the best of circles, while you repair your toilet, we men folks will give you some privacy. But we'll meet you in the dining room in 30 minutes for the big celebration.
8: How about some more champagne?
3: Hey, you big knothead, lay off. We've only got a few more bottles.
7: Oh, in the name of Bonnie Prince Charlie, what was that?
9: I'll tell you what this is, lady. This is a stick-up.
7: Oh?
9: We want that jewelry and them diamonds you're wearing.
7: My God!
3: Hey, that moon showalter looks like the real thing, doesn't it?
9: Come on now, lady. You want to turn that stuff over to us? Or do you want us to yank it off your neck?
7: What? I never heard.
8: Billy Blue Blazes, Sam. What was that?
1: I don't know what that was, Cherokee. But that was no fake. That was the real thing. Come on.
2: You say, sounds to me like someone's blowing high-grade had a safe next door.
8: Blowing a safe? Well, let's not stand here. Let's get out and get after them.

0: whatever humor there had been in the situation vanished fast as we all piled out into the street and saw the wall of what had been high-grade Hattie's poker and entertainment parlor shattered in a cloud of smoke. Not 200 yards away, just vanishing around a turn in the street, were three men riding heels over leather for the hills. And in less time than it takes to tell, the Chamber of Commerce was on their own horses and streaking after the bandits wide open. But the chase was futile, and we reined up at Moonshow Walter's command.
1: Hold it, boys! Hold it!
2: No use running these horses to death.
3: What in thunder's wrong with you anyhow, Showalter? Well, I can still see the dust those thieves' horses made, so they must be somewhere around here.
0: Hold it, Cherokee. Don't forget we're just visitors in Scott's diggings. And if Mr. Showalter says there's no chance of catching the crooks, well, that's that.
2: Well, I don't think we can catch them just by riding around.
0: No, Showalter, and I don't think we can catch them either riding around out here. All right, come on, Cherokee. You and I had better go back to town and put on our thinking caps.
4: Remington, I want to tell you that as a publicity man, I have had some pretty wild ideas in my life, but this idea of yours, of setting fire to Showalter's saloon, is the wildest one I have ever heard.
0: If it takes fire to fight fire, then it takes one wild idea to fight another wild idea.
5: Huh? What do you mean, Chad boy?
0: I mean that I believe Moon Showalter took advantage of a fake holdup to engineer one of his own.
3: But why Showalter?
0: Because he was the only man who knew exactly when he was going to come into the dining room and fake trying to steal Miss Billingsgate's jewelry.
3: Blue blazes, Chad, I do believe you're right.
0: Well, then, if you want to get high-grade Hattie's money back for her before they're safely out of the county, you better gather up some greasewood and matches and let's go.
2: Are you serious, Remington? Do you really think high-grade Hattie framed that robbery on herself?
0: Well, Showalter, I wouldn't go that far. But I do think it was an inside job. And I
6: fire!
0: Think
6: it... Fire! Fire! Fire!
7: Your place is on fire!
2: My place is on fire? Where?
7: Back there!
3: In the corner!
7: It's your office, your private office.
2: My office? Suffering Joe! Come on! Give me a hand!
0: Cherokee, come on. Bust that door down.
1: It's too late now!
0: What do you want us to get out first for you, Showalter? The safe?
2: No, my desk. It's got some... I mean, all my private papers are in it.
8: Chad, you were right.
0: All right, come on, boys. Grab hold of this desk. All right, Cherokee. Upend it.
1: Over she goes!
2: You Jasper's loco or something. Look at that! Everything in my desk spilled on the floor, and the place is burning down.
0: We're looking, Showalter, and all I can see is the money you stole from high-grade Hattie. All right, pick it up, Cherokee.
2: Keep your dirty hands off that.
0: Oh, no, you don't. And you're going to end up on the floor right along with the money.
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5: He sure won't. Say, don't you think we better put out the fire?
3: Ah, but there's no water.
4: Who needs water? We still got 20 cases of champagne.
3: Champagne? Then never mind this joint. 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
4: Let's douse the champagne on Showalter, huh? 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
7: Yeah.

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Supervision and direction by Paul Franklin. 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Be sure to be with us again, same time next week, for another fine action-adventure story with your favorite young Western star, Reed Hadley. And now this is Bill Forman telling you that Frontier Town comes to you from Hollywood.

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1: We had a party last night. 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

This is Laurence Olivier. I'm speaking to you from the stage of the Theatre Royal Haymarket, in the heart of London's theatre land. This is one of London's oldest theatres, and it is appropriate that I should introduce the first of this new series of programs from here. I am at this time rehearsing a new play with my wife, Vivian Lee, and after a short tour, I shall be opening in London early next month. Because of this, although I shall be introducing the program each week, I am for the first few of this new series inviting some of my own good friends of the theatre to join me and appear in subjects of their own choice. My first guest is a very old friend of mine. A good few years ago, I had the pleasure of appearing as his guest on his own program from New York, and that is why it gives me particular pleasure to return the compliment and to reintroduce you this week to Orson Welles. Orson has chosen a famous story by Alexander Pushkin, which you may know. It is a tale of excitement and suspense, which I think you'll like. Here he is, then, Orson Welles, in the role of Hermann in The Queen of Spades.

0: 3, 7, ace, 3, 7, queen! Queen! So, they say I'm mad, do they? They say I'm out of my mind, hearing their book of hospital, room number 17, just as though I were out of my mind. Listen, my friends. Listen. I'm no more insane than you are. No more insane than I was. That evening at Narumov's. Narumov of the Horse Guards. The night of the card party.
1: And how did you make out, Stewin? Did you win?
2: No, I lost, just as I always do. I always have been unlucky at cards. I play carefully. Never raise the stakes, keep my head, never let myself be put out. Yet I always lose.
1: And you've never been tempted into putting your winnings back onto a sequence? All on one card, double on the second, double again on the third?
2: Not me, I'm afraid.
1: You surprise me. I wish I'd got your temperament.
3: What about Herman here? He's never had a card in his hand in his life. Yet he sits here till 5 a.m. just watching us play.
4: Why not? Play fascinates me. Just to watch.
5: And you never want to join in and try your luck?
4: No. I'm in no position to throw away what I've got in the hope of winning more than I need.
3: Well, if you never start gambling, I suppose you never acquire a taste for it. But you know, there's one person I can't understand.
1: I wonder who's that?
3: My grandmother, the Countess Anna Fedotovna. Oh. She never touches a card.
4: Your grandmother, the Countess?
3: Uh-huh.
4: But why should she want to gamble? She's over 8 years old.
3: True, but that only shows you've never heard the story.
1: No?
2: Well, what is her story, then? Come on, Tomsky, you cannot leave us all in the air like that.
3: Well, it's very simple, really. The Countess knows an infallible system. She could win every time she played. True.
4: Nonsense, my dear Tomsky. There's no such thing as an infallible system. There's always a chance of losing. That's why I always refuse to play.
3: There is an infallible system, Herman, if you know it. And the Countess does know it. Now listen to this. About 60 years ago, she was in Paris. Beautiful, rich. And she had a passion for cards. She had a run of bad luck. She lost every time she played. And she ended up, after one particularly bad evening, by owing the Duke of Orléans a very tidy sum. Now, you've heard of the Count Saint-Germain, haven't you?
4: Wasn't that the charlatan who said he was the wandering Jew and pretended to have found the elixir of life?
3: Well, he may have been a charlatan in some ways, but he had extraordinary powers, supernatural powers, apparently. And he was the one who taught the Countess her infallible system.
4: Nonsense, Tomsky. I tell you, there's no such thing.
3: Very well, then. How do you explain this? The Countess asked Saint-Germain to lend her the money. Instead, he told her the secret system. She went back to Versailles that very night, and on just 3 cards, doubling and redoubling the stakes, she won back the fortune she had lost.
4: But, my dear fellow, that was just a lucky coincidence.
3: No.
4: If she had played again, she'd have lost her fortune again.
3: Oh, no. Not when she knew which 3 cards to play.
4: Nonsense.
3: You see, it had been one of the conditions, by the way, I didn't tell you, that after she'd played them just the once, she should never touch a card again in her life. And she never has done.
4: You mean to say you've a grandmother with a secret like that which could make you millions and you've never managed to wheedle it out of her?
3: No. Nobody ever has. Not even her own sons.
1: Well, I wish the Countess would take pity on me sometime. 3 infallible cards like that. And once would be enough.
4: Nonsense.
1: I should retire a wealthy man from that single game.
4: Oh, I had scoffed at the tale, pretended to disbelieve it, but in my heart, I knew it was true. There is such an infallible system. There are 3 cards that will always win. Every gambler knows that there are, knows that there must be. Once in a lifetime, someone discovers the secret, and then their fortune is made. And it was just those 3 infallible cards... that I had always been trying to discover, watching game after game, never playing until I knew which the secret sequence really was. Well, now I know. All night long I had lain awake, thinking about the secret and the one old woman who knew it. Next morning I took a walk through the streets of the city. I stopped before an imposing mansion.
6: Excuse me, sir.
7: Yeah.
6: Whose house is that over there?
7: On the corner?
6: Yes.
7: The Countess Fedotovna's. A great lady, sir.
6: The Countess? The Countess Anna Fedotovna?
7: That's right, sir. The only one. She's an old lady now, sir. 57, they say.
6: And who is the young lady? The young one sitting at the window.
7: At the embroidery frame, sir.
6: Yes.
7: Oh, that will be the Countess's young ward, Lizaveta Ivanovna.
6: Lizaveta Ivanovna. Thank you. Thank you, sir.
4: So the Countess has a pretty young lady to look after her, has she? Well, maybe that will prove to be the answer. Yes, she was to be the answer, all right. Lizaveta Ivanovna. Day after day, I went back to the house, standing there in the street, gazing up at the figure in the window, wondering what went on between her and the Countess. Did she know the story of the old woman's secret? No. Not until I finally told her. They talked about other things up there in the Countess's dressing room.
8: What are you gazing out of the window for, child? Is it so interesting down in the street?
9: I'm sorry, I wasn't thinking.
8: Not thinking? You looked as though you were lost in thought. Maybe you find it far too dull, reading to me.
9: Oh, no, my lady. Shall I get the book that Prince Pavel sent you yesterday?
8: No, I don't feel in the mood for being read to. Oh, the novels they send me are a lot of ridiculous nonsense. Is the carriage ready?
9: Yes, my lady. It is waiting at the door till you require it.
8: Then I shall get dressed and we will drive to the park. Please be ready to start when I am dressed.
9: Yes, my lady. Natasha.
10: Yes, mademoiselle.
9: Do you know that man down there in the street? He's been standing there all the morning.
10: The officer, mademoiselle? No, I never saw him before.
9: What uniform is he wearing?
10: Well, I am not sure, mademoiselle, but... Yes, he is a captain in the engineers, I think.
9: It is very handsome. The uniform, I mean.
10: Yes, mademoiselle.
4: I knew that she had seen me standing there each morning. I had seen her blush and pretend to turn away to her embroidery. But always her eyes stole back to me. And I knew that sooner or later I should succeed. And then one day, as she was helping the old countess into her carriage...
8: Careful.
4: I slipped the note into her hand. I saw her start of surprise, her indecision, whether to throw it away or not. Then I saw her hide it in her glove as the carriage drove away.
9: Know then, my adored one, that you are more to me than life itself. Though I have only had the exquisite happiness of gazing at you from afar, I live for the day when I shall hear your voice, and when I shall have the courage to declare myself your devoted slave, Hermann. But what am I to do? Whatever would the Countess say if ever she were to find out? The man is far too bold. I shall have to return his letter.
4: Yes, she returned my letter. Just as I knew she would, with a brief note of her own. Sir, it said, I am sure that your intentions are honorable and that you have no wish to offend me, but I cannot begin an acquaintance in such an imprudent manner. I return your letter and trust you will never give me cause to complain of your disrespect. Give her no cause to complain of disrespect, but neither would I give her cause to complain of neglect. For I had reason to believe that my boldness was not entirely unwelcome.
1: So, Hermann, you know Lizaveta Ivanovna, do you?
6: I know by sight. I hear of her occasionally through a mutual friend.
1: And can you, by any chance, be the officer that she seems to be thinking about these days?
6: Aye, of course not.
1: No?
6: No, we've never met. What made you think that?
1: It was rather amusing. I was asking the Countess's permission to present a friend of mine.
6: What?
1: A fellow officer, I called him. Actually, it was Narumov. Then when Lizaveta and I are alone together, up she comes and whispers, who is the officer you wish to present to the Countess? Is he a captain in the engineers?
4: And Narumov's in the cavalry.
3: Of course he is. But who is the captain and the engineers that seems to be Elizaveta Ivanovna's thought?
4: How should I know? At least you can be sure it isn't me. Oh, yes, I was in her thoughts. I had every cause to be. For never a day went past now without my sending her another note smuggled into her sometimes one way, sometimes another.
9: Please, be good enough not to bring any more letters. And tell the person who sent you that he ought to be ashamed of himself.
8: But of course, mademoiselle, of course. Even though he is devoted to you.
4: Even though I was devoted to her. Day after day, I begged her, implored her to let me visit her. And it was not long before I was receiving her replies. Before she was telling me that she, too, was in love. Before she was ready to do everything I asked of her. And then, at last, the letter for which I had been waiting was thrown down to me from the Countess's window. Oh, what a letter that was.
9: This evening, there is a ball at the German embassy. The Countess will be there. This is our only chance of meeting alone. As soon as the Countess and I have left for the ball, the servants will be going out and the porter will be in his lodge. Come to the house at 11:30. Walk straight in. If anybody happens to stop you in the hall, go straight upstairs. If you meet anyone in the anteroom, ask for the Countess. They will say she is out. Then you will have to leave. But probably you will be seen by no one. If so, turn to the left through the anteroom. You will reach the Countess's bedroom. There you will find two doors. The one on the right leads into a study which is never used. The one on the left leads to a corridor, at the end of which is a staircase. It leads to my room. I shall have returned by 2:00.
4: No, there was nobody to challenge me. The porter was asleep in his lodge, and the servants were not about. By 11:30, I was safely inside the Countess's apartment. But it was not the left-hand door I opened. The one that led on to Ivanova's room. No. It was the door into the empty study. Next to the bedroom of the Countess. There I waited until 2:00. And in my pocket, there was a pistol.
11: In a moment, we shall return to Orson Welles in Alexander Pushkin's transcribed story, The Queen of Spades. And now we return to Orson Welles, starring in Alexander Pushkin's famous story, The Queen of Spades.
4: I waited for nearly 3 hours. I waited in the deserted study, waited for the return of the Countess and the chance to force the secret from her. The secret of the three cards. Three cards and the order in which to play them. Three cards that could not lose. It was 2:30 before she returned. And I heard them enter the bedroom just beyond the door where I was hiding.
9: Good night, my lady.
8: Oh, so you are going to bed? Already, my dear.
9: If you will excuse me, I'm very tired.
8: Very tired, she says. A girl of her age. Aren't I tired as well?
9: I thought that Natasha would be attending your ladyship.
8: Oh, to be sure, to be sure. Don't bother about me, my dear. Nobody cares for an old woman like me. Go to bed then if you are so tired. Why stand there arguing?
9: I'm sorry, my lady. Good night.
8: Good night. Girl. Natasha, unlace me.
12: Yes, your ladyship.
8: Oh, be quick about it. No? Mademoiselle is not the only one who is tired. Huh? Oh.
4: I watched the old woman through a crack in the door. I watched the whole repulsive scene as wig, paint, patches, and every finery was stripped away. And the gaunt, unlovely features emerged that fashion and artistry had done so much to conceal. At last the maid retired.
12: Does your ladyship wish to retire, or shall I place the chair by the window?
8: The chair is well enough where it is. Take away the candles. I will have light enough from the icon lamp.
12: Good night, my lady.
8: Good night, good night. Mm-hmm. What a paltry affair it was tonight, the ball. It seems they have forgotten what social occasions ought to be, just as the modern world has forgotten how to deport itself. What days they used to be when Princess Daria Petrovna and I...
13: Oh, how are you?
1: Don't be alarmed, madam. Don't be alarmed. I am not going to harm you. I have come to ask you a favor.
13: Who are you? What are you doing?
1: It does not matter who I am. But it is in your power to make me happy for life. And it will cost you nothing.
13: What do you want?
1: Madame, I know that you can name three cards. Three cards that are to be played in sequence. Three cards that cannot fail to make the fortune of anyone who knows them.
13: No. No, it was only a jest. I swear, only a stupid jest.
1: It is no jest to me, madam. I want you to name those cards for me.
13: I do not know any cards.
1: Why should you keep your secret? Who for? For your grandson, Stomsky? They're all rich enough already. They don't need to know your secret. Besides, they have no idea of the value of money. They would squander it away in a year. With me, it will be different. I know the value of money. I live simply. I am not a gambler. I have never touched a pack of cards in my life. I will only touch three cards. Tell me which they are.
13: I don't know any cards.
1: Madame, if you have any feelings at all, by all you hold dear in life, tell me your secrets.
13: No.
1: If you have ever known what it is to be in love, if you have ever known human suffering or sympathy or rapture, by all you have ever felt or longed for, I beg you, tell me!
13: I do not know any card.
1: You old witch! I'll make you answer. See, I have a pistol.
13: Oh, no, no.
1: Tell me! Tell me, you hag! Tell me! Unless you tell me those three cards, I shall...
0: But she's dead. Dead! The secret is... No!
4: It was only then that I remembered Lizaveta Ivanovna waiting for me in her room at the head of the little staircase. Down the corridor.
13: Helen, where have you been?
1: I've been in the Countess's bedroom. I've just left her. The old woman is dead.
13: No.
1: Yes.
13: What are you saying?
1: I am saying the Countess is dead. What's more, I'm afraid that I was the cause of her death.
13: Oh, no. Yes. Tell me, what terrible thing has happened?
1: She died of fright. It was an accident. She had a secret that I had to know. Three cards. A secret that can make the fortune of anyone who knows it.
13: But, Helen...
1: That was all I wanted, just three cards. I let myself in just as you told me. I hid myself in the study next to her bedroom. I waited till she had got undressed and dismissed her maid. And then I came out and asked her.
13: So that was why you wanted me to let you into the house? And I thought... Oh, what have I done? What have I done?
1: You old fool. I begged her to tell me. I begged her on my bended knees, but she refused to be reasonable. And what would it have cost her? Nothing at all. But the old witch was obstinate. So I pulled out my pistol and threatened her with it.
13: You monster!
1: Don't worry, I didn't intend to kill her. The pistol wasn't even loaded. It was an accident, a pure accident. But she died. She died. And the secret has died with her. Just three cards. Three cards that would have made a fortune.
13: What a fool I've been. What an utter fool to believe all your life, to believe that you really loved me, that it was me you were even interested in.
1: Three cards that were worth a fortune.
13: Yes, three cards. And I was the one that was going to help you find them. Oh, what a fool I've been. What a wicked fool. But for me, she would never have died. It was I who killed her. I, her own wife.
1: The old woman deserved to die.
13: She didn't. She was kind to me. I killed her.
1: Nobody killed her. The old woman died because she was an obstinate old fool. What is far more important, her secret died with her. Three cards. Just three simple cards.
14: Now, shall I get out of the house? There seems little point in my staying any longer.
13: I was going to show you down the secret staircase.
14: Then show me.
13: It leads down from the Countess's bedroom.
14: Well, come on, show me.
13: No, I'm afraid. afraid of seeing her there.
15: Then give me the key. Tell me what it is. I'll make my own way out. The old countess was dead, and her secret had died with her. Though I hated her for it, her death was on my hands. And the thought began to obsess me. She had died with hatred in her eyes. Hatred as well as fear. And who can say what hatred is liable to do? Even the hatred of the dead. Perhaps you will say that I am superstitious, for I have no faith. But suddenly I knew that I must pay my last respects to her and ask her forgiveness.
3: Poor lady. She died 2 nights ago. She'd been to a ball at the German embassy, and the excitement must have proved too much for her. She died in her bedroom, peacefully, in a chair beside her bed.
15: I am sorry.
3: Yes, I'm going to the funeral tomorrow at the convent of Our Lady.
15: What time is the funeral?
3: 9 o'clock in the morning.
15: At the convent of Our Lady. I shall be there.
3: You are a good friend, Herman. Thank you.
15: The church was full of mourners, for the old woman had many friends, many acquaintances. Anyone who had lived as long as she had must have had many acquaintances, even if they were only waiting for her to die. The coffin stood on a catafalque under a velvet canopy. The body was laid within it, hands crossed upon the breast, wearing the lace cap and the satin gown. All her relatives had paid their last respects. I, too, approached the coffin. Forgive me, old woman. Forgive me.

0: Say that I'm mad, if you like. 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I heard her chuckle horribly, and I was afraid of her. I fought my way out of the church and hurried away to lose myself in the noise and bustle of the streets. All day I wandered about the town, trying to forget all that I'd seen. I dined alone, and when I got back to my room, I locked the door behind me. At last, I fell asleep. When I woke up, suddenly, the moonlight was coming through my window. It was 3 o'clock in the morning, and I heard a distant clock chiming the hour.
1: Who is it? Who's there? Who is it?
0: The Countess. Countess Fedosnova.
2: I am here through no will of my own, young man. I am here because I have been told, compelled, to grant your request. 3, 7, 8 will win for you if played in that order, but only on this condition that you play them once and never play again in your life.
0: Yes. Yes, Countess. Countess, I beg your forgiveness.
2: I forgive you, my death. But if you gamble more than once, I shall return.
0: Yes, I accept the condition.
3: good evening, Carl. I wish you luck at the table. Why, Herman, you here? A Chekalinskis? You come here to watch the play as well?
4: I have come to play, Narumov.
3: To play? But I thought you never did play.
4: I shall play this once. May I take a card, sir?
3: But of course.
4: Thank you.
3: Well, congratulations on your fall from grace, my dear fellow. I shall watch this. Oh, the best of luck to you.
4: Thank you. This is my card. This is my stake.
5: Pardon me, sir, but what is the stake? I cannot see quite what you've written.
4: 47,000 rubles.
5: Possible. That's a very high stake, sir. A great deal higher than usual.
4: Well, do you accept my card or not?
5: Naturally. I must only point out that here we play only for cash. Oh, for my part, your word is more than sufficient, but my part...
4: There is the cash.
5: Oh, thank you. If you are ready... 9... And the 3?
4: The 3 it is. I win. I will play again and double my stake. And this is my card.
5: As you will, sir. At your pleasure. The knave and the 7.
4: The 7 is my card. I win again.
5: You are remarkably lucky, sir.
4: I will play once more while my luck holds. I stake everything. Everything on this card.
5: A queen. And an ace.
4: An ace. The ace wins.
5: Pardon me, sir. That card is not the ace. It's the queen.

0: The ace wins.
1: Pardon me, sir. That card is not the ace. It's the queen.
2: The queen?
1: Your queen has lost for you.
2: The queen? The queen of spades. But it wasn't the queen that I played. It was the queen of spades. The queen of spades.
3: It is the cursed old woman. The old woman. She has tricked me. Tricked me.
4: Three. Seven. Ace. Three. Seven. Ace. Three. Seven. Queen.
5: This is Laurence Olivier again. First, I should like to thank Orson Welles for that fine performance in The Queen of Spades, and the other members of the cast who included Ellen Pollock as the Countess and Cecile Chevreux as Lizaveta. I'm looking forward to next month when I shall have the opportunity of appearing myself in the plays which we shall bring you each week. Until then, I will have the pleasure of introducing some more of my good friends of the theatre, including in the weeks to come, Michael Redgrave, and next week, Ralph Richardson. Until then, au revoir, and thank you.
6: Sir Laurence Olivier introduced in today's transcribed program, Orson Welles. Alexander Pushkin's story, The Queen of Spades, was...
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8: Ladies and gentlemen, the secret word tonight is sign. S-I-G-N.
9: What is it?
8: Sign.
9: That's sing, isn't it? S-I-G-N?
8: S-I-G-N is sign. That much I'm sure of so far.
9: Okay, I was just checking to see if you were alive, huh?
8: You bet you're alive!
10: It's Groucho Marx in You Bet Your Life, the comedy quiz series produced and transcribed from Hollywood and brought to you by the DeSoto Plymouth Dealers of America, who invite you to see and drive the delightful, the lovely DeSoto for 1956.
11: The time has come. It's very clear. The

0: And now, here he is, the one, the only...
1: one of nature's noblemen. Oh, that's me. Well, here I am again with $1,000 for one of our couples. And if any of them say the secret word, the duck will fly down and pay him $100, $101. Now, what were you saying?
2: Well, Groucho...
1: You haven't been saying anything.
2: No, I was waiting.
1: Even when you're talking.
2: Groucho, how'd you...
1: You're a fine-looking fellow, Joe.
2: Groucho, Mrs...
1: I get a lot of fan mail about you, you know.
2: Oh, you do?
1: Yeah. They want me to get Don Wilson.
2: Groucho, I think we better go on. Mrs. Martha Box and Mr. Thurman Wade are waiting to talk to you.
1: Oh.
2: So, folks, would you come in, please, and meet Groucho Marx.
1: Well, welcome, welcome for the DeSoto Plymouth Dealers. You say the secret word, you'll divide $101. It's a common word, something you see every day. Now, leave us see here. Mrs. Martha Box and Mr. Thurman Wade. Mr. Wade, we ought to get along swimmingly, huh?
3: Up to our ears.
1: Yes. Oh, I see. Where are you from, Wade, Thurman?
3: I'm from a small town in Virginia, Martinsville.
1: Oh.
3: It's in the foothills of the Blue Ridge. It's a small manufacturing town.
1: Can you sing that song about the Blue Ridge Mountains of Virginia?
3: I could.
1: Well, could you sing a few bars of it? In the Blue Ridge Mountains of Virginia.
3: No.
1: Well, why did you leave Virginia? On account of this song I just sang?
3: No, I joined the Navy, and I haven't been back to live except for a short period since.
1: Well, is there a Navy in Virginia?
3: No, we're, being on the Atlantic coast, we're part of the United States Navy there.
1: Oh, I didn't know that.

0: Are you married?
1: Yes, I have a wife.
0: Mm-hmm. Getting some very careful answers from Thurman here. And you're Marta Box?
2: Yes, that's right.
0: Do you have any little packing cases at home?
2: No, unfortunately, I don't.
0: You don't, huh? Where are you from, Marta?
2: I'm from Reykjavik, Iceland.
0: You're from Iceland?
2: Yes.
0: Well, shiver my timbers. I'm freezing already.
2: Oh, it isn't so cold.
0: Do the people live in igloos in Iceland?
2: No, actually, it's a very modern town. It's,
0: oh, you're not an Eskimo, huh?
2: No, I don't think I'm any relation, actually, to them. No. We're of Nordic descent.
0: And you're single?
2: No, I'm married.
0: Oh, you're married.
2: Mm-hmm.
0: Well, how'd you meet your husband, Marta? Is he an Icelander, too, or is he just a polar bear?
2: No, he was an officer in the Air Force during the war.
0: Oh. Now, what did your husband say to you when he proposed? Do you remember?
2: I don't recall that he said anything. I remember he gave me a ring, and I just said yes.
0: He gave you what do you mean? Did he call you on the telephone?
2: No. We were coming home from a dance.
0: You were coming home from a dance?
2: Mm-hmm.
0: And that's all there was to it? He gave you the
2: that's
0: ring?
2: That's all there was to
0: he
2: it.
0: He didn't say, will you marry me or do you
2: no,
0: love
2: I
0: me?
2: No, I don't remember it, and I cannot pin him down either. He
0: well,
2: can't
0: has he ever
2: it
0: said
2: either.
0: That he loves you?
2: Oh, yes.
0: I'm just curious.
2: Oh, yeah. All the
0: Where's,
2: time.
0: You know, all the time? Mm-hmm. Doesn't he ever say when is dinner ready or anything?
2: Well, usually I'm the one who says
0: you clean my room or something?
2: Ready.
0: Huh? Who's been using my toothbrush? You just keep saying all day long, I love you?
2: No.
0: That can get
2: no
0: pretty
2: problem.
0: Dreary after a while, you know?
2: We talk about books, and we talk about a little bit about science, and we read poetry. We do
0: oh,
2: a lot of
0: nice.
2: Things.
0: Oh, that's nice. You have a very idyllic existence. Mr. Wade, what kind of work do you do now that you left the Virginia Navy?
1: Well, I'm still with the Navy, however, in a civilian capacity.
0: Oh, and what is your capacity? About 2 quarts?
1: A couple of jiggers.
0: Oh.
1: I'm a training supervisor of civilian employees at the Long Beach, California Naval Shipyard. Evenings, I teach speed reading at Long Beach City College.
0: Speed reading?
1: Yes.
0: Well, you mean you teach people to read faster?
1: That's just about the sum of it.
0: Oh, I should think just getting people to read at all would be an achievement.
1: That often is.
0: Well, what is the normal speed for reading? I can read a billboard going 60. Is that about par? I mean, if it's just one word on it, I mean.
1: The adults with whom I work, starting reading speed is about 235 words a minute.
0: 235? Well, that sounds like a lot of words to me. How fast do you read?
1: Well, it depends on the material, Groucho. You shift gears.
0: Well, let's say it was the Kinsey Report.
1: Slowly.
0: Slowly, yeah.
1: I have been tested at about 6,120 words a minute.
0: Is that RPM, revolutions?
1: Words per minute. Oh. WPM.
0: Oh. I didn't know there were 6,000 words. How do you explain the fact you can read so much faster than the average dolt?
1: Probably haven't met the average dolt.
0: However, you have. You may not be aware of it, but you have.
1: Well, he didn't identify himself as such.
0: Well, I thought you would gather it by this time.
1: But this reading thing is a matter of training.
0: It is, huh?
1: Even you could learn to read faster.
0: You mean I could read 1,000 words a minute?
1: Easily.
0: That's impossible. I can't read at all now. Well, how do you teach people to read faster? Do you touch a match to the top of the page?
1: No. I haven't tried that. I might. You teach them to see more in a
0: That's
1: short...
0: That's known as a literary hot foot.
1: Teach them to see more in a shorter period of time to...
0: You keep mentioning Seymour. Is that a friend of yours?
1: As in S-double-E.
0: Oh. Well, go on with this. I didn't mean to interrupt you.
1: You teach them to see more in a shorter period of time and teach them to understand what they see, not to stumble over these unfamiliar words.
0: I see. How long would it take you to read, let's say, Tolstoy's War and Peace? That's over 1,000 pages.
1: Oh, that'd probably take an hour and a half.
0: How do you know you could read it that fast?
1: Well, I've read similar books. I read, I think, From Here to Eternity in about 54 minutes.
0: Mm-hmm. I read Photoplay magazine the other night, and it took me 3 hours and 10 minutes. Simon, you ought to be a whiz at our quiz game, and here's a good chance to find out. Remember, we start you off with $100, and if you miss a question, you lose half of your bankroll. Is that clear? 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You selected science and medicine. Remember, the more the question is worth, the harder it is. Now, what do you want to start with? 50, 60, 80,
1: shoot the works.
0: 100? Dr. William Rentgen's contribution to science and medicine is in everyday use. The name is spelled R-O-E-N-T-G-E-N. What did Rentgen discover?
1: X-rays.
0: That is right. That's right, X-rays.
3: And you now have $200.
0: Now you have $200. What are you going to go for?
1: $90.
0: $90? What is the most malleable of all metals?
1: Lead.
0: No. It says gold here.
3: Well, you lost half the $200. You still have $100.
0: All right. Now, don't get discouraged. You've got two more questions. You want to go for 80 now?
2: Yes.
0: What do you call the large veins on either side of the neck?
1: Jugular veins.
0: That's right. Jugular veins is right. Huh?
3: You now have $180.
0: Now, what are you going to go for?
2: 70?
1: The latest says 70.
0: Okay. What do you call the force that impels matter outward from the center of rotation?
1: Centrifugal.
2: Yes.
1: Centrifugal force.
0: Centrifugal force is right. You're a real smart guy.
3: And you wind up with $250.
0: Well, thanks and good luck from the DeSoto Plymouth dealers.
1: Thank you, Groucho.
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0: 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It's a common word. It's a common word, something you see every day. Mrs. Carmen Altamare, that's
5: yes,
0: you.
5: Sir.
0: Well, you're a fine-looking woman, Carmen.
5: Thank you.
0: Do you mind if I call you Carmen?
5: Not a bit.
0: You can call me Preferred. That's a stock market, Carmen and Preferred. How old are you, Carmen? And if you don't care to divulge this information, it's all right with me.
5: 68,
0: Groucho. 68?
5: Yes, sir.
0: Well, you're a very young-looking 68.
5: Thank you for the compliment.
0: Where are you from, Carm?
5: I'm from Italy.
0: You're from where?
5: From Italy.
0: You're from Italy?
5: Yes.
0: How long have you been married, Carmen?
5: In a few days, I'm going to be at a Golden Wedding anniversary.
0: Golden Wedding?
5: Yes, sir.
0: Well, that's wonderful. Do you have anything to show for the last 50 years?
5: I've got five children.
0: Five children, huh?
5: Yes, sir.
0: Well, stick around, Carmen. I'll be back. Right now, I'd like to talk to this gentleman here. I hope you don't think I accidentally ignored you. I really did it deliberately.
6: Just relax.
0: Yes. You're Philip Schutz?
6: That's right, Groucho.
0: You don't mind my snide remarks?
6: No, Groucho, no.
0: I know you wouldn't. What kind of work do you do?
6: Well, I'm a lawyer, Groucho.
0: A lawyer?
6: Yes, sir.
0: No wonder you don't care what I say. Right now, you've got enough witnesses for a $50,000 slander suit. With two pair of pants. What kind of a lawyer are you?
6: Well, I have a general practice in the two major fields of law, Groucho.
0: Two major fields? Well, what are the two major fields of law? Honest and crooked?
6: Groucho, criminal and civil law.
0: That's what I said, honest and crooked. Well, when you practice criminal law, do you keep a civil tongue in your head?
6: Sometimes it's expedient, Groucho. No.
0: Well, what makes a successful lawyer, in your opinion, Philip?
6: Well, I think it's a combination of preparation, patience, perseverance, and wealthy clients.
0: You're a very practical man, Philip.
6: We try to.
0: Are they still wealthy after you get through representing them?
6: Well, that is a matter of opinion, Groucho.
0: I mean, there's a difference of opinion between you and the client.
6: Frequently.
0: Well, you both know how to play this crooked game that we're going to foister on you, huh?
6: I've heard something about it.
0: Yes, now you're partners, and remember, we want one answer between you.
3: In the race for the $1,000, the first couple won $250, and the secret word is sign.
0: Now, you selected a dictionary quiz, and you ought to be pretty good at this.
6: May I consult with my partner?
0: Yes, you certainly can.
6: Partner, how about a...
5: You're the boss, Philippa.
6: I'm going to go $100.
5: Yes, you go $100.
0: $100?
5: You're the boss.
6: That's what I said.
0: Okay, what is the word meaning a hater of mankind?
6: It's a hedonist.
0: Huh? Oh, I'm sorry. It's misanthrope.
6: You're correct.
0: Cynic, misanthrope.
3: You now have $50.
0: All right, don't get discouraged. You got three more chances. You want to go for 90, 50, 60? What is it?
6: $90, Groucho.
0: What does the word obese mean?
6: Obese means...
0: O-B-E-S-E.
6: Means very fat.
0: That's right. Fat, stout. That's correct. That's right. I like it.
3: You now have $140.
0: Now, what do you want to go for?
6: $80, Groucho.
0: $80.
6: Yes, sir.
0: What is a talisman? And I don't mean the rose by that name.
6: A talisman is a medallion or a medal of some significance.
0: Well, all right, it's a good luck charm. I would say that's close enough.
3: You now have $220.
0: Yeah, now what are you going to go for, $70?
6: $70 is satisfied.
0: If maternal means pertaining to a mother, what is the word that means pertaining to a brother?
6: Fraternal.
0: Fraternal is right.
3: And you wind up with $290.
0: Thanks and good luck from the DeSoto Plymouth Dealers.
3: Groucho, just before we went on the air, our studio audience selected Mrs. Sylvia Feldman to be on the show, and her partner is Mr. A. Purvis Pullen. So, folks, as you come in, please, and meet Groucho Marx.
0: Welcome to Your Bet Your Life. Say the secret word and divide $101. It's a common word, something you see every day. Sylvia Feldman, since we have to start someplace, I'll start with you. Where are you from, Sylvia?
7: New York City, but I've been here since 1940.
0: Oh. No, you're from New York, eh? Whereabouts in New York?
7: A little bit of every place in New York.
0: Oh, well, that's a nice part of New York, I think. This here, I don't believe this, but it says here that your name is Purvis Pullen?
8: Yeah, A. Purvis Pullen.
0: A. Purvis. Well, that's an error, isn't it?
8: No, that's my real name.
0: Actually, that's your name?
8: Yeah, A. Purvis Pullen.
0: Oh. Mm-hmm. Well, that's ridiculous. There's nobody named A. Purvis Pullen. Let's take your name one hunk at a time. Now, what does the A stand for?
8: Well, the A stands for A.
0: You're just A. You have no name at all. You're just an initial, is that it?
8: Uh-huh. A. Purvis. They call me Perv for short.
0: Perv?
8: Perv, uh-huh.
0: How about Pullen? Does that stand for anything?
8: Well, Pullen is...
0: It's taffy, isn't it?
8: No, Pullen is an English name. It dates back to 1150.
0: That's toffee AD. In English, isn't it?
8: No, Pullen, is in English, it means chicken. It's like the pullet. It means chicken, Pullen.
0: You're too tall for a chicken. You could be an ostrich. I don't see how you could... Can you cackle?
8: You mean make a noise like a chicken?
0: Cackle. Isn't that what cackle is?
8: Huh? Yeah. Want to try it?
0: Yeah, let's see you cackle, huh?

0: A pibus, that's magnificent. You could pass for a rooster without any trouble at all. Keep a sharp eye out, Pibus. You may wind up in a fricassee. It's a pretty hungry-looking crowd out there. What sort of work do you do, Pibus?
1: Well, I'm a toy salesman. That is, I'm the sales manager for the Schuco toys. They're little imports from Nuremberg, U.S.-owned Germany. And the company that I work for is the Sacca-Dietrich Company in San Clemente, California.
0: Oh. Well, when you open the door, what do you do? Do you cackle and say, here comes pulling?
1: Well, sometimes I do, but right. I just show my wares. I have little toys, and there's different kinds of toys, like, for instance...
0: Is that any good?
1: Yeah, that's good. It's a rooster.
0: Well, yours wasn't a rooster, huh?
1: Mine was a hen.
0: It was a hen,
1: yeah.
0: Huh? Well, how does it...
1: A rooster...
0: That's not much better than mine, huh?
1: No.
0: Well, Sylvia, let's find out some more things about you. Do you have a job, or are you busy keeping house?
2: I'm a party consultant, Groucho.
0: You're a party consultant?
2: That's right.
0: Which party do you consult, the Republicans or the Democrats? Huh?
2: I plan parties where people have fun.
0: Well, can't they do that without your help?
2: They can have the party, but they might not do it as correctly, and they'd have a great deal more anxiety if they did it themselves.
0: I see. Well, say I wanted to throw a real big party, someone around 310 pounds. No, big party with about 100 kids, circus clowns, elephants, you know, the works.
2: Yes, well, once we
0: I might even go as high as $20. Now, what would I get for my money?
2: For $20, you'd get a lot of conversation, but if you wanted to do it right, you'd have to spend about from $300 to $500.
0: You're kidding, aren't you?
2: No.
0: $500?
2: For 100 children.
0: I can get... Did I say 100 children?
2: That's what I thought you said.
0: That's $5 a head, huh? Well, Sylvie, you may not realize it, but will you cackle again for me? That's what your party did. It just laid an egg. No? But is that all you do, cackle like a chicken? I'm not, underemphasizing the importance of that.
1: Well,
0: appreciate it. I think it's a magnificent talent. But
1: As a child, I started imitating. I do about 375 birds, 75 animals, 14 snakes, and 5 insects.
0: Oh. Can you imitate a bee?
1: A bee? Yes, I can do a bumblebee.
0: It was a bee. He even killed it for you, huh? Well, you certainly know a lot about the birds and the bees, Pibus. And what you've learned in the woods should come in pretty handy in the city. Can you trumpet like an elephant?
1: I can cackle like a gobble, like a gobble, turkey gobbler.
0: Well, that's hardly an elephant, but give us a hand. Isn't that wonderful? Can you imitate any animals besides your husband, Sylvia?
2: No, but I can plan any parties that you'd want to have.
0: Well, you have a one-party mind, I can see that. Now, you both know how to play You Bet Your Life, huh? I presume you do.
3: In the race for the $1,000, the second couple leads with $290.
0: Now, you select the small towns and cities of the United States. I'm going to list 6 cities and towns all in the same state, and you can tell me in what state they're located. Remember, the more the questions work, the harder it is. Can you imitate any animals, George?
4: No, I wish I could.
0: Let's see you do a chicken.
4: I can't
0: well,
4: do
0: try,
4: it.
0: Well, try it. I did a rooster before.
4: I'm no good at these things.
0: Go on, tear loose.
4: It would sound about like that, I think.
0: Well, try it, huh?
4: Well, which one do you want?
0: The rooster, the one I just did. Come on.
4: Oh, that's ridiculous.
0: Of course it's ridiculous, and I'm not an imitator either, but the audience is hungry to hear you do a rooster. Now, come on. Tear loose with a rooster. You did fine. Many a rooster changes sex in the middle of the road. All right, now what do you want to start with, Ten? I don't want you to think that I'm the only one up here with talent. He's loaded with talent, but he rarely gets an opportunity to display it, that's all. What are you going to start with, $10, $50, or $100, anything?
1: $90.
0: $90. Here are the towns and cities. Now you tell me what state they're in. North Hero, Montpelier, Newfane, Rutland, Bennington, and Brattleboro. What state are they in? You want the cities again?
1: Yeah, name them again.
0: North Hero, Montpelier, Newfane, Rutland, Bennington, and Brattleboro. We don't know Geth. Well, you know, there are three very well-known cities. There's Bennington, Brattleboro, and Rutland. It's Vermont.
1: Vermont.
0: I'm surprised at you.
1: I think of the New England states.
0: You see, if it had been Rhode Island, you'd have been able to do it because you imitate a chicken, and that's where the Rhode Island Red comes from, huh?
1: Yeah.
4: Well, you still have $50.
0: I used to know a communist in Providence up there. He was called a Rhode Island Red. That isn't true at all. I don't know any communists.
5: I miss all of them.
1: Okay.
0: What are you going to go for?
1: $100.
0: Here are the towns and cities: West Kingston, East Greenwich, Manville, Port Tucket, Valley Falls, and Cranston. What is the state? Manville, East Greenwich, Greenwich, I guess it's pronounced. West Kingston, Port Tucket, Valley Falls, and Cranston.
1: New York?
0: No, it's Rhode Island. You should have known that.
4: Well, you now have $25.
0: $80 you're going to go for?
1: Okay, $80.
0: Here are the towns and cities: Oskaloosa, Grinnell, Winterset, Mason City, and Waverly. What is the state?
1: Iowa.
0: That's right, that's right.
4: You now have $105.
0: $70. In what state are these towns and cities? Tallulah, St. Bernard, New Iberia, Shreveport, Farmerville, and New Rhodes.
1: Oh, that's in Louisiana.
0: That's right. Louisiana is right.
4: And you wind up with $175.
0: Thanks, and good luck from the DeSoto Plymouth dealers. Did a fine job.
4: That means that Mrs. Altomare and Mr. Schutz, with $290 in just 1 minute, get the chance at the $1,000 question. 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
1: I'll give you 15 seconds to decide on a single answer between you. 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
2: I don't know. I'd have to take a guess. I'm sure I don't know.
3: Well, you're allowed to do that.
2: When do I make it?
3: As soon as the music starts.
1: Okay, what is the answer to or decided upon?
2: It's a considered guess. It's called Boulder.
1: No, I'm sure sorry. It's a very famous name, and you'll know it. It's Homestake.
2: Well, never up, never in. Bro.
1: No, that's right. So that means the big question next week will be worth $1,500. Well, you lost the big money, but they won how much in the quiz, George?
0: $290.
1: Congratulations, and thanks to both of you and to all of our contestants on the show tonight. Arrivederci.

0: sure to tune in again next Wednesday night at the same time for the Groucho Marx Show, when the big question will be worth $1,500. 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And don't forget Groucho's television show, brought to you by the DeSoto Plymouth Dealers of America, who invite you to visit your neighborhood showroom tomorrow to see and drive the delightful, the lovely DeSoto for 1956.
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4: 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And now, Harold Perry, as Honest Harold, the homemaker.

0: Well, let's look in on the little town of Melrose Springs, home of that popular radio entertainer, Honest Harold the Homemaker. Well, while we're at it, let's look in on the home of Honest Harold, where he's just coming in to breakfast.
1: Well, good morning, Mother.
2: Oh, good morning, Harold. Sit right down. Breakfast is all ready.
1: Yeah, and so am I. Lead me to those hotcakes. I suppose little Marvin's going to be late for breakfast again.
2: Well, I suppose so.
1: I don't know why that boy always has to wait till the last minute to get up, Mother. Every morning he comes charging in here like the Cannonball Express. Bolts his food down without chewing it. I'd hate to be his esophagus.
2: Oh, well. Here, I'll pour your coffee.
1: Yeah, thank you, Mother. Really ought to talk to the boy, though. There's no reason why he can't get up like everybody else in this house.
3: Good morning, everybody.
2: Why, good morning, Marvin.
1: Marvin, you're up early. What happened?
3: Oh, I just thought I'd get up in plenty of time so I wouldn't have to rush for my breakfast.
1: What?
3: I want to chew my food thoroughly.
1: Huh?
3: And I wouldn't want to be late for school.
1: Wonder if he could be sick.
3: And when I get up early, it gives me time to wash behind my ears.
1: Oh, brother. Now I know he's sick. Hey, let me feel your forehead, Marvin.
3: Oh, I feel fine. Harold, you don't have the morning paper. Let me get it for you.
1: What?
3: You sit right there. Be right back.
1: I better feel my forehead. Mother, what's Marvin on his best behavior for? Christmas isn't coming.
2: No, but something else is.
1: What's that?
2: The circus.
1: The circus? Oh, sure. I should have known. Why, that little rascal.
3: Here's the paper, Harold.
1: Well, thank you, Marvin.
3: May I butter your toast for you?
1: No, thanks. Marvin?
3: Yes, sir?
1: You know, I just thought of something. The circus is coming to town today.
3: Oh, it is?
1: What a ham. I suppose all your little friends are going.
3: Yes, I suppose they will.
1: And I guess you'd like to go, too.
3: Well, how did you know I wanted to go, Harold?
1: Well, you were sort of on your good behavior this morning.
3: Well, I guess I did put it on a little thick. Then you'll take me, Harold?
1: I sure will, my boy. You and I will be right there in the front row tonight. We'll have a wonderful time.
3: Gee, we sure will. Harold?
1: Yeah?
3: I have a confession to make. I didn't really wash behind my ears.
1: You didn't? Well, I'm glad, my boy. I was getting kind of worried about you there for a minute. Little Marvin. Funny how a little thing like a ticket to a circus can make a boy so happy. I remember how excited I used to get when the Pollock Brothers Circus came to town and paraded down our main street. Yeah, I didn't notice that circus poster on the side of the feed store there. Gosh, look at those wild animals. Lions, tigers. Say, and look at that bareback rider. Yeah. Cute spangles. And that fella next to her, the human fire eater, must be her old flame. Glad nobody heard that. Well, it's certainly going to be a lot of fun.
4: Hello, Harold.
1: Oh, Doc, I thought somebody was stripping their gears.
4: Huh?
1: Yeah, skip it, Doc.
4: Oh, looking at the circus poster, huh?
1: Yeah.
4: Say, who's that up there in the corner? Why, it's General Grant.
1: Better put on your glasses, Doc. That's the bearded lady.
4: Oh. Well, I suppose you're taking Marvin to the circus tonight.
1: Sure am. Gonna show him a real time.
5: Well, howdy, boy.
1: Well, Pete.
4: Oh, morning, Marshal.
5: Say, that circus poster's a humdinger, ain't it?
1: Yeah, sure is.
5: Well, I do declare. Just look at that fella balancing himself way up at the top of the tent.
4: Oh, yeah. What's he carrying that umbrella for?
5: Maybe the tent leaks.
1: Yeah.
5: Say, Harold, what's that fellow walking on up there?
1: High wire.
5: Hi, Harold.
4: Hey, Harold's going to the circus tonight, Pete.
5: You are, boy?
1: Well, of course, just to take Marvin. We're grown up. It's no fun for us to go to a circus.
4: Oh, of course not. Why, that's kid stuff.
5: Sure, kid stuff.
1: What time you two kids going to be there?
4: 8 o'clock, me too.
1: See you tonight, children.
4: Hi, Harold.

0: Station KSJP. Just a moment, I'll connect you.
1: Well, good morning, Glory.
0: Oh, good morning, Harold. Gee, you look happy this morning.
1: Yeah, I feel wonderful, Gloria. I'm taking a little Marvin to the circus tonight. He's really looking forward to it.
0: Oh, I bet he is.
1: Doc and Pete are going, too. You want to come with us, Gloria?
0: Oh, thanks, Harold, but my mother's taking me.
1: Oh. What side are you going to sit on?
0: I don't know yet. Oh, I
1: phone me, will you?
0: Yes. I just love to see the circus. It's so exciting, especially the lion taming act.
1: Yeah, it's pretty thrilling, all right.
0: Yes, but I hope the lion tamer has better luck than he had last year.
1: What do you mean?
0: Well, he kept holding that chair out to the lions, but not one of them would sit down on it.
1: You should have sat on that joke.
0: I did.
1: Huh?
0: And I just can't wait to see that Professor Faria.
1: Professor Faria? What does he do?
0: Well, he gets shot out of a cannon twice a day.
1: Yeah, bet he gets a charge out of that.
0: What? Oh!
1: Well, it's time for my broadcast. See you later, huh, Gloria? Well, radio listeners, that's about all of Honest Harold the Homemaker for this morning. However, before I sign off, I'd like to sing one more little song. Seeing all the circus posters today sort of took me back to my childhood. When I was younger...

0: This is Honest Harold the Homemaker saying goodbye for this morning. I hope you dial my way tomorrow. Huh, girls? Ta-ta. The pizzicatos are very good today, Yasha. See you tomorrow, musicians. See you at the beanery later, huh? I'd be more than satisfied. What's the matter, Gloria?
1: Oh, I've got terrible news. The circus isn't coming.
0: Isn't coming? Why not?
1: Oh, the circus trucks are stuck in the mud at Rutabaga Junction.
0: Oh, my goodness.
1: Gee, Harold, I'll bet Marvin will be disappointed.
0: Oh, he sure will. The poor kid. And he almost washed behind his ears this morning, too.

0: Oh, hello, Harold.
1: Hello, Mother. Did little Marvin come home for lunch?
0: Yes, he's sitting out on the back porch.
1: Oh, does he know about the circus?
0: Yes, he does.
1: Guess he feels kind of bad, huh?
0: Well, why don't you go out and talk to him, Harold?
1: Well, all right. Hope I can cheer him up a little. Hello, Marvin.
2: Hello.
1: What are you doing, my boy?
2: Nothing. Just sitting here.
1: Oh. Marvin, I'm sorry about the circus not coming.
2: Yeah.
1: I know you're disappointed, but what the heck? The circus will be here again next year. And you and I'll go and have a wonderful time, won't we?
2: Sure.
1: Want to go down to the drugstore and have an ice cream soda?
2: No, thanks.
1: Speaking of ice cream, Marvin, did you ever hear about the comical marshmallow sundae? It acted so funny it made the banana split. Anything else you'd like to do, Marvin?
2: No, thanks.
1: Say, Marvin, I just got a wonderful idea. How about you and me go to the movies tonight?
2: The movies?
1: Yeah. They got a wonderful picture at the Bijou. Jimmy Stewart's in it. There's a real exciting scene in it where the villain tells Jimmy he's about to shoot him. And Jimmy says, yeah. Yeah. Yeah. Would you like to see that?
2: No.
1: Oh, yeah.
2: Harold, I think I'll go back to school.
1: All right, my boy.
2: See you later.
1: Yeah. See you later. Look at him, little Marvin. Sure looks unhappy, kicking that can. He's scuffing his shoes, too, but what the heck. Circus is a pretty important thing to a boy. Wish there was something...
3: Hello,
1: you old mule medico.
3: Hey, Harold, I heard about the circus not coming.
1: Yeah, Marvin's pretty disappointed.
3: Oh, I know, Harold. I'm sure all the boys are disappointed.
1: I'm afraid so.
3: That's why I came over, Harold. Those children are going to have a circus after all.
1: What? Who's going to put it on?
3: We are.
1: Huh? Doc, are you crazy?
3: That's beside the point, Harold. We can have the circus right in my backyard. Have pink lemonade, peanuts.
1: But,
3: we can use my animals. We can paint stripes on Arthur the goat. He'll be a man-eating tiger.
1: You mean can-eating tiger.
3: And my horse, Silver Moon, can do a mind-reading act.
1: Silver Moon?
3: Why, yes, that horse is very intelligent. She can count up to 10 without using her toes.
1: I don't know, Doc. We can't put on a circus.
3: Now, Harold, the kids are expecting one. Why, I bet they'll love it. Anyway, it's the spirit of the thing that counts.
1: Maybe you're right, Doc. We ought to try it anyway for those little kids.
3: Why, sure. And, Harold, you can be the ringmaster.
1: I can? Well, bet I'll sound pretty good. Ladies and gentlemen, your attention, please. I want you to meet the only knock-kneed, ball-headed dodo bird in captivity.
3: Harold. Are you looking at me?
1: Why, Doc.

We will return for the second act of our story, Honest Harold, in just a moment. A little later on CBS Tonight, Bing Crosby will play host to trumpeter Louis Armstrong and the former child star Rose Marie. On CBS Wednesday Night Fight broadcast, undefeated Chicago Vehar will meet Billy Murphy of Brooklyn in a welterweight battle at New York's St. Nicholas Arena. 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And now, back to Harold Perry as Honest Harold, the homemaker.

0: Well, this is circus day in Melrose Springs. The real circus couldn't come to town, but Honest Harold and Doc and Pete are determined to save the day. They're going to put on a circus of their own for the youngsters of the town. In fact, they're getting ready for it right now in Doc's backyard.
1: Come on, Pete. Help me put this plank on those boxes.
2: Okay, boy.
1: There. Now, these boards will be the bleachers. All the kids can sit here.
2: We ought to put up a sign, "Management not responsible for splinters."
1: Yeah, well, a few splinters won't hurt those little shavers. Yeah. Say, it's beginning to look real circusy back here. All those pennants hanging on the clothesline.
2: Say, this pink lemonade is pretty good, too.
1: Yeah. Pete, leave some for the kids.
2: Oh, sure, Harold.
1: Now, where's Doc? We've got to get this thing rehearsed. Kids will be out of school at 3 o'clock.
2: He's in the house putting on his lion taming suit.
1: Oh, my goodness. He doesn't have to put that on now. Why doesn't he come...
2: Here he comes now.
1: Oh, look at that outfit. Sun helmet, khaki shirt, puttees. Looks like a fugitive from an army surplus store.
3: Well, I'm all ready for the big lion taming act. Don't I remind you of Frank Buck?
1: You remind me more of Sears Roebuck.
3: Okay, Doc.
1: You look great. How about having a little rehearsal, huh? Why don't you go in the barn and get that goat of yours?
3: Well, he's a wild woolly lion now, Hare.
1: Yeah, okay. All right, Pete. Here we go. I'll make the opening announcement. Ladies and gentlemen, we'll begin the greatest show on earth with a circus overture by our one-man clown band. Pete, that's you.
2: Oh, just a minute, Harold. Where'd I put that kazoo? Here it is. One, two.

0: Guy Lombardo.
1: Well, anyhow, Harold, we all finished together.
0: Yeah, but not soon enough.
1: Oh, I wouldn't say that.
0: And now in the center ring, we present that world-famous animal trainer, Dr. Quentin Yancey, and Gilmore, the most ferocious lion in captivity. Okay, Doc?
2: Yeah, all right. Come on, Gilmore.
0: Arthur the goat certainly doesn't look much like a lion, even with that dime store mask. Oh, well.
2: Now, stand back, everybody. Gilmore is a very dangerous lion. Roar, Gilmore.
0: Good.
2: I will now perform the dangerous feat of putting my head in the mouth of this ferocious beast.
0: Ferocious beast. He's licking Doc's ear.
2: Now, Arthur, stop that. Stop it. Stop it. You're supposed to be a dangerous lion. Here. I didn't mean to hurt your feelings, Arthur boy. Oh, now. Will you ever forgive Docky Walkie?
0: Docky Walkie. what a wild animal act. Now they're holding hands. Doc, we'll take this later.
2: No, all right. Come on, Arthur.
0: Pete, let's rehearse our Wild West sharpshooting act, huh? Featuring Wild Bill Hemp. That's me.
3: Well, now, wait. Let me get this straight, Harold. What am I supposed to do?
0: We've gone over this 6 times, Pete. I ride out on Doc's horse, Silver Moon, dressed in a Buffalo Bill suit.
3: A Buffalo Bill suit? Let me write that down.
0: Yeah. And I have a rifle loaded with blanks. Now, you ought to know what blanks are, Pete. You're one.
3: I'm a blank. Let me write that down.
0: Now, you hide behind that target on the fence there, and every time I shoot, you hit the target with a hammer.
3: Hit target with hammer. Let me write that down.
0: Should have been right the first time.
3: Yeah.
0: Okay, Pete, now get behind the fence.
1: I got you, boy.
0: Ready? We'll try it. Bang! Pete, I said bang!
1: Oh, well, bang to you, boy.
0: Things I go through for Marvin.
4: Given a circus for us in the backyard. Gone?
5: Yeah, I heard about it.
4: Well, aren't you going?
5: No, it sounds too corny.
4: Harold's gonna be the ringmaster.
5: I know, that's why it sounds corny.
4: Gee, Tommy, if none of us kids go, it'll hurt his feelings.
5: Oh, I'm sorry, but I don't want to go.
4: Tommy?
5: Yeah?
4: Would you go if I gave you one of my new tops?
5: Your new top? Oh, that's different. Okay, I'll go.
4: It's a deal.
5: But I still say it's going to be corny.
4: Are you going to Harold's circus this afternoon, Skinny?
6: Heck no.
4: Why not?
6: It's going to stink.
4: Gee, Harold will be awful disappointed if nobody comes.
6: Why should I go? It's going to stink.
4: Skinny, if you'll go, I'll give you my box kite.
6: Will you throw in your Flash Gordon ring?
4: Well, all right.
6: And Oscar, your garter snake?
4: Gee, Skinny, you want an awful lot.
6: Well, I have to sit through a circus that stinks.
4: Okay. The things I go through for Harold. All right, Paige, it's a deal. You go to the circus and I'll give you my Junior G-Man badge. Okay, Clyde, that's a promise. You said you'd go to the circus if I gave you the shirt off my back. Just a minute, I'll take it off.
7: Hold still, Harold. I don't want to stick you with this needle.
0: All right, Mother.
7: You're going to look real handsome in your Buffalo Bill suit.
0: Thanks.
7: I'll be through sewing on this patch in just a moment. I don't think it will show.
0: Guess not. I'll be sitting on a horse most of the time.
7: You know, son, I think it's just wonderful you're putting on this circus for the youngsters.
0: Well, we wanted to make Marvin and the other boys happy.
7: Well, I'm sure you will.
0: Say, Mother, where is Marvin?
7: He left a little while ago. He's such a neat little boy, Harold.
0: Neat?
7: Yes, he completely cleaned out his room today, carried away all his toys and things.
0: Well.
4: Hi,
0: Oh, hello, Marvin. Say, you're not wearing a shirt.
4: It was kind of hot, Harold. I took it off.
0: Oh, I see. Well, I suppose you're pretty excited about the circus this afternoon, huh, Marvin?
4: Yeah.
0: Guess your little friends are all excited, too.
4: Sure.
0: I hear you're a real good boy today, straightening up your room that way. Understand you're all cleaned out.
4: I sure am. Yeah, Tommy?
5: When's this corny circus gonna start?
4: Yeah, I'm getting tired of sitting on this plank.
5: Me too. It's got splinters.
4: Quiet, Tommy. I gave you my top, didn't I?
5: Okay.
4: Here comes Harold.
0: Well, hello, boys and girls. Glad you all came out this afternoon. And we hope you like our little circus.
4: It's gonna stink. Quiet. Skinny Harold will hear you.
5: Hey, Mr. Hemp, you got a patch on your pants.
0: Oop, bowed the wrong way. Well, we'll start our thrilling performance with an overture from the clown band. Take it away, Pete.
8: Harold.
0: Pete, play the overture.
8: I can't, boy. Arthur the goat ate my kazoo.
0: Goodness.
8: Ain't that a doozy?
5: What a circus.
0: Next number. We now present the Parade of the Jungle Beasts. Okay, Doc.
9: Coming.
0: Not you, Doc. The animals.
9: Oh!
0: And here they come. First, that man-eating leopard.
5: Some leopard. A cocker spaniel with spots painted on it.
0: Don't you get too close to him, fellows. He's dangerous.
4: Are you kidding?
0: Well, the next jungle beast is the mighty elephant.
5: What an elephant! A cow wearing a gas mask.
4: I wish I had a gas mask. This circus stinks.
0: Cute little fellow. Oh, my goodness. The cow scared the dog.
2: Carnes, don't you recognize Daisy?
0: Oh, Doc, get those wild animals out of here. Well, that concludes the Parade of the Jungle Beasts. Thank goodness. And now the world's most daring wild animal trainer, Dr. Yancey and his ferocious lion.
2: Harold.
0: What is it, Doc?
2: Arthur isn't a lion anymore.
0: Why not?
2: He just ate his mask.
0: What a lion. The next act will be that famous marksman of the Old West, Wild Bill Hemp. Get behind the target, Pete.
8: Got you, boy.
0: Now I will give you a demonstration of some real sharpshooting. If Pete doesn't forget. I'll just take my trusty rifle here and watch me ring the bullseye. Here goes. Pete?
8: Oh.
0: Glad you liked it, folks. That was my delayed shot. Now, watch this one. Really nothing to it? I'll show you again. Double barrel. And now, ladies and gentlemen, I think I'll try a trick shot. I'm going to put my rifle between my legs.
2: Beat you to it that time, boy.
0: Pete, I want to talk to you. Intermission, folks.
5: Hey, Marvin, this is terrible. I ought to give you your top back and go home.
4: Me too. I wish I hadn't taken your Flash Gordon ring and your garter snake.
10: Please don't go, fellas. Harold will be awful disappointed.
5: I'm sorry, Marvin, but this just...
4: Hey, what's that music?
5: Huh? Sounds like a circus band.
2: Huh? Hey, Gloria just called up. The real circus is here.
0: It is?
2: Yeah, they got the trucks out of the mud.
0: They did?
2: The circus is going to play tonight.
0: Oh, isn't that wonderful, fellas?
5: Hear that, Skinny?
4: Yeah.
2: They're parading up Main Street right now.
5: Wonderful. Come on, Skinny.
2: Come on,
5: Doc.
2: We don't want to miss that parade. No.
0: Wait a minute, fellas.
2: We sure don't, Pete. Come on, Harry.
0: Wait a minute, but what about all these... Oh, well. Everybody's happy. Guess I'd get a go, too. Oh, hello, Marvin.
4: Hello, Harold.
0: Well, Marvin, Tonight, you and I are going to go to a real circus.
10: That'll be swell. Harold?
0: Hmm?
10: I thought your circus was swell, too.
0: You did? Thanks, my boy. It was nice of you to get all those boys to come.
10: That's all right.
0: And Marvin, after we see the parade, I think I'd better buy you some new toys. Huh? I wonder where they sell garter snakes.

0: 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The supporting players tonight included Jane Morgan, Harley Bayer,
1: who played his own kazoo,
0: Stuffy Singer, Sammy Ogg, Johnny McGovern, David Light, and featured Gloria Holliday as Gloria and Joseph Kearns as old Doc Yak Yak.
1: David Light played the goat.
0: Norman McDonald directed, and the music was composed and conducted by Jack Meekin. Honest Harold, created by Harold Perry, was written by Gene Stone and Jack Robinson. 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

0: The National Broadcasting Company, in cooperation with the United States Navy Recruiting Service, presents Now Hear This, dramatic stories based on the personal experiences of those gallant men and women who embody the great traditions of a great service, the United States Navy.
1: After you spent 30-odd years in the Navy, the last 14 answering to now Scott, Chief Bosun, you might say you've decided on a career. Now, we have a book entitled Navy Regulations. It's the book, the one you live by. If you're a Chief Bosun mate, you get to know this book better than your mother. It covers everything except how to answer the questions of a future admiral. A boat is carried by a ship. We don't have floors and doors, we have decks and hatches. You don't salute a chief, and you don't forget to salute an officer. What's upstairs? It's topside. What's in back? It's aft. What's tighter than a sailor's trousers? A submarine. About 10 years ago, I shipped on the USS Barracuda. That's a little fish with a big bite. She inherited the name from a little sister who roamed the seas around 1913. All told, there were 75 men and officers. 75 full-grown men in a ship not much wider than your living room. It's so nice and compact that the first rule of the submarine service is hang your blues in your bunk and your rate at the gangway.
2: This is a picture of me on a surfboard. And this is a picture of me with that hula dancer.
3: Uh-huh.
2: This is me with the waitress at the Royal Palm.
3: Well, that takes care of the outdoor sports. Now, just what did you do with your evenings? No details, just a brief resume.
2: Ah, those nights. 5 days in Hawaii and I didn't lose a minute.
4: Oh, brother. Dream on, little man.
2: How do you like this number, Steve? Don't look too quick. Just, you're liable to get blind, sort of sneak up on it.
3: Well, for a little man, Tommy, you seem to have done all right.
2: Seem? You guys sure take a lot of convincing. Just let me say it'll be a long time before the female population of Hawaii forgets Tommy Crown. Of course, I made sure I didn't spread myself too thin. After all, I gotta save something for the girls in Manila.
4: I go on duty in about 20 minutes. I'll radio ahead and let them know you're coming.
2: Yeah, do that, my good man, and, I'll see what I can do about getting a friend for you.
5: Hey, Steve.
3: Huh?
5: How do you spell Oahu?
3: O-A-H-U.
2: Irish, you got pretty good taste in dames. What do you think about
5: this
2: little number?
5: Soon as I finish this letter, Tony.
2: You should have known better than to ask a married man.
3: All of us make mistakes.

0: Imagine writing a letter to a dame, even if she is your wife, when you're 1,000 miles from the nearest mailbox.
1: Nuts.
2: Yeah, I think maybe when I get to Manila, I'm going to apply for a transfer. There's no place to stretch your legs on a sub.
0: I was brought up on the east side of New York. Only 6 of us in 4 rooms. We was aristocrats. Real class. You think this sub is crowded? Where I come from, the whole neighborhood lives in your kitchen. You go to sleep, listen to the Kowalskis tossing crockery. The Levine kid scraping a fiddle. And the O'Briens trying to marry off a daughter. Me? I like it.
3: Hey, Steve, what's today?
4: What?
3: I said, what's today?
4: Sunday, I think. Every day's the same on a subway.
3: Well, I gotta keep these letters in rotation. Promise Mary that I write every day.
0: Oh, brother, no dame is gonna put a collar on me. It must be Sunday. Seems like Sunday.
3: I mean the date. We left Hawaii on, I think the 5th.
0: So count. Friday was the 5th. I know, because I had to break a date with Duke somebody's daughter. Saturday was the 6th. So this is Sunday, December 7th.
4: Every day is the same on a sub. Even that day. We were cruising along the surface, making 12 knots. The sun was shining. Sea was calm. It was like any other morning. By an unspoken agreement, the men avoided the war in Europe, and the morning mess was noisy with the coming Rose Bowl game, where we'd celebrate New Year's Eve and the merits of the food on a submarine.
3: So it's good.
0: That's great. And they don't short serve you.
3: I had a hitch on a cruiser. My wife throws out better stuff than they serve.
4: Okay, so the food is good. I've been in phone booths with more leg room than a sub.
0: Steve, I got it. I got the whole thing solved.
4: Oh, it's impossible. It can't be done. You owe me a fiver.
0: Nothing is impossible. Tough, maybe, but not impossible.
3: Pass the bread. What's not impossible?
0: Getting a dame aboard a sub. Figured the whole thing out. Just got the last minor detail.
4: Now, remember, the bet is that only the enlisted guys can know. You gotta get her past the duty officer, through the conning tower.
0: What do you mean, conning tower? The bet was get her aboard.
3: Pass the salt.
0: It's right in front of you. Now, here's how I can do it.
4: Tommy, not even you can...
0: Please, you're referring to Tommy Crown. And when I say I can do something...
5: All hands. Now hear this. This is the captain. We have just received a dispatch that the Japanese commenced hostilities by attacking Pearl Harbor this morning.
6: We just left one.
5: We have no details, but you can rest assured we won't like what we hear.
6: Pearl Harbor? Why Pearl Harbor?
0: Shut up.
5: We will execute unrestricted air and submarine warfare against Japan. I'll give you more when I get it.
0: Don't seem possible.
4: Okay. So they want to fight.
3: Those little... I never believed they'd really do it.
0: I ain't hungry.
4: Nothing. No warning. Just blast away. And to think Admiral Perry showed them where we live.
0: Well, I never even seen a Jap. I've been in Chinatown, only I guess the Japs don't... Hey, Irish, where you going?
3: I've got to write to Mary. Tell her I'll be a little late for dinner.
4: You want a reaction? In a word, we were sick. Sure, we'd been trained for war. War was our business. Only in the United States Navy, you didn't go around looking for business. You tried to avoid it. We were stunned, scared, and sick. The chiefs and officers were crowded into the wardroom by the captain. As he gave us the details, we got a lot sicker.
7: You'd better make yourself secure, because this is going to kick you around.
3: How bad, sir?
7: Miller, if only half of what they reported is true, we're flat on our back. Pearl Harbor took a beating. And there's not much left of it. Or of the Pacific Fleet.
3: The Arizona?
7: A direct hit in the magazine.
3: Gee. Look, I don't suppose...
7: Only in round numbers. No casualty list.
3: My brother was on the Arizona.
7: It's not good. The Arizona, the Pensy, the California, the Shaw, Ogallala... Just about everything that was floating.
4: There's the whole Pacific Fleet.
7: Close enough. They haven't separated the dead from the wounded, but there'll be plenty of both.
1: What are our orders, sir?
7: We'll follow Plan Able. We got plenty of fuel and plenty of torpedoes. And we're going to cruise our assigned sector of the Pacific and make sure that we're out of torpedoes before we're out of fuel.
4: What shall I tell the men, sir?
7: The truth.
4: Yes, sir.
7: And just so they won't get too cocky, tell them the Pacific is a Japanese ocean.
4: I told them the truth, and then some more of the truth. If you've been brought up to play it fair, it takes a while to get used to the fact that the other guy plays dirty. We heard about the sneak punch, but we didn't think anyone would pull it on us, which made us a candidate for all-world sucker. At first, the men got sick. Then they got sore. Then they started thinking of the shipmates at Pearl, and they got sick again.
0: Steve, you spent a leave in Tokyo. What are they like?
2: How should I know?
0: But you were there. You ought to know.
2: I don't. That's all there's to it. I don't know what they're like. In the cartoons, they all wear glasses.
0: Yeah, I've seen some of those. Only that don't tell you anything. My old lady wears glasses.
2: All those ships. Makes you feel sort of naked.
0: And not me.
2: Cocky. You know what? We were so cocky, they pushed our teeth in.
4: They've got buck teeth.
2: Well, I don't feel cocky. I think maybe we got a long fight on our hands.
0: We're sure bedded down for it. Irish on the top bunk, you under him, me under you, and under me is sleeping a nice, fat torpedo.
2: I only hope your bunk mate doesn't roll out of bed.
0: Not Annie. I'm saving her for a Jap battleship.
2: Annie? What a stupid name for a torpedo. No bite. No nothing.
0: You want to know why I named her Annie?
2: No.
0: Promise you won't tell the rest of the guys. I promise you'll keep it a secret?
2: I said no.
0: Well, how about you, Irish?
4: What have I got to lose?
0: Well, say you promise and I'll tell you.
4: I promise.
2: I now pronounce you man and wife.
0: Maybe I better not tell you.
2: Tommy, if this is another one of those stories with no answer...
0: No, it's only that... Oh, okay. A couple of years ago, I had my first leave, so I went back to the old neighborhood.
2: And you met a girl named Annie.
0: Yeah, this kid had everything. Looks, figure.
2: Yeah.
0: And so I come home in my brand new sailor suit, and I bunk into her accidentally.
2: Oh, sure.
0: Okay, so don't believe me, only it was an accident. But I figured I might as well take advantage of it. So I grabbed her and kissed her.
2: Keep going.
0: That's all. I kissed her.
2: And that's why you're calling the torpedo Annie?
0: Yeah. Did she have a wallop?

0: Captain, I got a target coming out of that overcast on the port bow.
1: Port sound.
2: Port sound, Roddy.
1: What have you got?
2: Target on port bow, range 2500, bearing 340. Other high-speed prompt noises from 325 to dead ahead, sir. Must be target screen.
1: Helmsman, keep on this course.
3: Aye, aye, sir.
1: Kick her up to two-thirds.
3: All ahead, two-thirds. Aye, aye, sir.
1: We can get her, Mr. Miller, if we can get by her escort.
2: Captain
1: here.
2: Something's closing in on us fast. High-speed prompt.
1: Keep on it. Mark. Bearing 305, range 1800, three destroyers, zero angle on the bow. The cans are making a run. Pull the plug.
4: Pull the plug. That's Navy for crash dive. When a submarine digs her nose straight into the belly of an ocean, the insides of a man begin to contract. 1,000 things come into your mind. How close are they? How fast can we get down? How much ocean can we put between us? Nobody talks. Nobody breathes. Everybody prays. You're a sitting duck and you know it. You're a scared pigeon trying to pull an ocean over your head. And then, with an easy sway and move, the sub levels off. Everything is turned off. There isn't a sound. You count the depth charges that are searching for your back. And then, when the first couple don't hit you, try to make casual conversation to see if anyone else is as scared as you are. Close. They still haven't got our position.
5: How long you figure we've been sitting here, Boats?
4: 8 hours. Maybe more. Hard to tell.
6: Don't those guys ever give up?
5: Yeah, they get a nice shiny medal from the Empire.
4: That close enough for you, Boats?
7: That was close.
4: Hey, watch the way you're swinging that foot, Tommy.
5: Huh?
4: If your heel hits that torpedo, the sound will shoot right into their detecting gear, and then, boom.
5: Yeah, I gotta watch that. Say, Boats, you don't think they can hear us talk? I mean, the captain said if we kept from yelling...
4: Relax.
5: I'm relaxed, only I don't want to carry it too far.
6: Say, how do you spell...
5: You're not writing another letter, not now.
6: Why not?
5: Hey, you got a point. Give me a pencil, Steve.
6: Huh? Or here.
5: Now, what dame is just dying to hear from me? Annie? Betty? Carol? Dinah?
1: How about it?
0: You're still around. You can afford patience when you got a pat hand.
1: You want to talk about it, Miller?
0: About what, Captain?
1: Come on, kid. Get it off your chest. You'll feel better.
0: I'd feel better if I had a chance to get even. Funny how hard I want to get even.
1: You don't know for sure that your brother...
0: What chance did he have? What chance did any of them have? Well, you can't tell.
1: You made the rounds with me. All the boys know somebody at Pearl. They figure maybe their buddy was the lucky one. You have to figure it that way.
0: It was Mom's favorite. Funny, isn't it? We were twins. And he was Mom's favorite.

0: They've got us boxed, Steve.
1: Think I'd better walk back and tell the captain? After all, it ain't fair not to tell the old man.
2: Let him guess for a while. He loves surprises.
0: How do you figure it, Boats?
3: We're perfectly safe.
1: All right, come on, Boats. Stop with the bilge.
3: Well, in a dice game, I'm betting right.
1: Well, that's as good an answer as any. 8 solid hours, no sign of a stop. How much of this can a guy take?
2: Lots.
1: Yeah. If we could only get a crack at him. If we only didn't have to sit and take it.
3: We shake our bustle and they'll bust us apart.
1: Yeah, I know. I'm just talking so I don't have to think.
2: Hey, you're worrying about nothing.
1: Anybody else got a comment?
0: No comment.
3: The Pacific is a big ocean. I've covered every inch of it.
1: If they split us open, you'll cover about 3 feet of the bottom.
0: That's why they give us more pay. You know, an old sailor once told me they could afford it because subs don't have survivors.
2: Now, that's a cute thought. What did you guys do in civilian life? Scare little babies?
1: I wondered whether we could get to you.
0: You know, I'm soaked. Everything is sticking to me.
1: Nerves. Now, Tommy here. Nothing bothers him.
3: Button it up, Steve.
2: No, he don't bother me. You see, I'm letting the captain handle the Japs.
1: Oh, that's considerate.
2: Me? I got a problem.
0: So is the captain.
2: The way I figure it, this is December 24th.
1: Goes to show you what an education will do.
2: And I'm stuck in a submarine sitting under the Pacific.
1: At least you got company. For a while, anyway.
2: So it's Christmas Eve, and I'm going down in history...
1: A hero.
2: ...as the only guy who ever hung a stocking on the warhead of a torpedo.

0: In our Navy, the term qualified in submarines has a very special meaning. You see, submarine service requires far more than the ordinary, because the submarine itself is an efficient but highly complicated and specialized type of warcraft. And in times of war, a submarine frequently operates independently in waters controlled by the enemy. So the Blue Jackets who serve as crew members aboard our submarines must be men who are physically fit, superior in their specialties, and proven in their intelligence and judgment. Each must be a volunteer with a strong desire to serve aboard undersea craft. Submarine service is a challenge to the youth of America because membership is highly selective. And for those who are selected, there's the opportunity to win dolphins, the coveted insignia, which indicates that the wearer is qualified in submarines, a member of the team which forms one of our first lines of national defense, the submarine service of the United States Navy.
1: Sweating it out down there, listening to Japanese depth charges makes a man get old long before his time. Jokes just don't seem to come off. Conversation dies, and the men crawl into their own memories. You'd be amazed how cold you can get in a 90-degree temperature. And then, just as suddenly as they started, the depth charges stopped. We followed the three Jap destroyers on the sonar and listened to them disappear. We sat for a couple of more hours and then began to slowly pick ourselves up and take a look. The captain swung the periscope around once, twice, and decided that this part of the Pacific was ours. So we left and headed for Japan, which was theirs.
2: I just don't get it. Here we are in the middle of a war. Here we are trying to beach ourselves in Tokyo Bay, and I'm washing down ladders.
3: That's to keep you in shape.
2: I should be sitting by that torpedo tube keeping Annie company.
3: Mm-hmm. I'll speak to the captain.
2: Never mind. When I see him, I'll handle it myself. He's been topside so long he don't realize that he's wasting my talents.
3: Look, stop talking. Keep scrubbing.
2: Huh? Oh, you sound like my mother.
3: Fate worse than death.
2: Believe me, that captain...
4: Everything all right, men?
3: Yes, sir.
2: All right as rain, Captain. I was just telling Irish here that with you at the helm, we got nothing to worry about.
4: Well, the Navy must have changed since my day. When I was washing down, I always figured the captain was wasting my talents. Carry on.
3: What was it you were going to tell the captain?
2: Irish, the guy ain't human.
4: How about it, Sparks?
5: Nothing, sir.
4: It should be. I get an idea that enemy troop ships are leaving their home port for the Philippines. I'll let you get a crack at one.
5: Yes, sir.
4: Carry on, and Sparks, if you pick up anything in these waters, it'll be Jap.
2: You sleeping, Irish?
3: Yeah.
2: I can't sleep. Every time I close my eyes, I remember how it was a few hours ago.
6: What time was it?
2: About 5 in the morning.
3: Yeah. We go on duty at 8. Try to keep it down. I'm knocked out.
2: Yeah. They celebrate Christmas in Japan?
6: No, I guess so.
3: Some do, some don't.
2: That don't make sense.
3: Those that have been converted. Only I doubt very much if they dare celebrate anything but the Emperor's birthday.
2: Every minute we get closer to Japan. I ain't chicken, only I wish Sparks was bunking with us. He'd keep us posted.
6: I sure could use a newspaper.
3: Radio would be better. Just to hear a newscaster every hour on the hour.
2: You write to your wife yet, Irish?
6: Yeah. About 2 hours ago.
2: Well, next time you write, say hello for me.
1: The tension kept mounting. We were so deep into enemy waters it made our skin crawl just to think about it. But we had the full details of the Pearl Harbor raid, and we wanted a chance to get even, to show them that we were in condition to go the full route.
0: You want to see me, Captain?
4: I've got an idea that I can catch an enemy convoy when it heads for the Philippines. How does this route look?
3: Well, that would depend on their destination.
4: Supposing it was Manila Bay. Now, the fleet that blasted Pearl Harbor might rendezvous with a troop convoy.
5: Yeah, but we still don't know how strong the British are.
4: They're worse off than we are. We'll take our chance.
5: All right, then I'd come around here. Right past this group of islands, pick up my protection, and then full steam for any point on the Philippines I wanted.
7: Port Sound calling the captain.
4: This is the captain in control room. Go ahead, Port Sound.
7: Just picked up heavy screws on Port Bow. Estimated range about 8,000 yards.
4: I can pick her up in the periscope. Come on, Miller. Up scope. Hello, baby. Welcome to the party. Take a look, Miller.
5: It's all alone.
4: What do you make of a
5: troop or supply ship?
4: Let me take another look. I'd say we're about 1,500 yards off a track.
5: Well, I'll pick up our scope. You could roll dice on that sea.
4: We'll take our chances. Sound battle stations, mister. And tell them to hold onto their hats.

0: Why don't we get the word? Annie wants to go swimming.
1: Scuttlebutt says we're tailing the troop ship.
2: Well, it's been long enough. We could be halfway down a smokestack by this time.
1: Yeah, you're wishing, Tommy. Take it easy. Take it easy.
0: Look who's talking.
1: We gotta get close. Real close.
2: We can only see what we're heading for.
0: Come on, Captain. Give us the word. Give us the word.
3: They haven't picked us up yet. We're in their own backyard, so they think they got nothing to worry about. Make ready all bow tubes. Open the outer doors.
4: Captain.
3: What does it sound?
4: I picked up something else dead ahead. Comes back like a destroyer.
3: I can't see too far on that bearing.
4: No change in bearing.
3: She's heading for us.
4: Yes, sir.
3: Keep me posted. Steady as you go, helmsman. What's generated range and bearing, Mr. Miller?
5: 3500. 300.
3: Not close enough. Destroyer or no destroyer, I want this baby and I want her back.
0: Could have swum that far in half the time. Then all I know is the dog paddle.
1: If we get picked up, half the Jap Navy will be down our throats. Yeah, I hope the captain's playing it safe.
2: I can only think of a name for my torpedo. Any kind of a name.
0: Oh, what a time to wake up. Where you been, Irish? There's a war on.
3: Stand by for final observation and shoot. Bearing, mark.
5: Mark. 3, 4, 2.
6: Set.
3: Range. Mark. Down scope.
5: One, 3, 7, 5.
6: Set.
3: Angle on the bow. Starboard 70.
6: Solution check, skipper. Gyro regulators match.
3: Stand by.
0: Ready on one. That's you, Irish. That's you.
2: I'm ready. You think I'm deaf?
4: Fire one.
2: 8, 7, 6, 5, 4.
1: Torpedo three. Running hot, straight and normal.
4: Fire two.
1: Be there, Annie.
2: Oh, we got one home, Mary. We got one home.
0: Shut up.
1: The door's still open, Annie.
4: Both of them. They both connected.
2: You like that?
0: Oh, you know what I gotta say to them Japs?
1: Irish, hold me back before I kiss this ugly little sailor.
0: So I say to him, Merry Christmas, you jerks.
7: Celebrated for about 5 seconds and then hauled our tails out of there. It didn't take a naval genius to know that the enemy was swooping down to get us. We headed south, then east, back south. And when our torpedoes were exhausted and our fuel almost gone, we put back to Pearl Harbor. Our conning tower proudly wore a broom signifying a clean sweep, and three little rising suns signifying that we might be down, but we were far from out. And to the poem that ended, "So Sally, my garden now," we added, "now, but not for long."

0: The National Broadcasting Company, in cooperation with the United States Navy Recruiting Service, has brought you another in the series of dramatic incidents based on experiences of the men and women of the United States Navy. In today's story, Boats was Arnold Robertson, and the cast included Jackson Beck, Joe Curtin, Lyle Sudrow, Bill Suckert, Grant Richards, and Leon Janney. The program was written and directed by David Harmon and produced by Chick Vincent and Cy Levine. Tune in again next week at this same time when the National Broadcasting Company will once again present... Stay tuned for You Can't Take It With You on NBC.
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Silver Hawaii! A fiery horse with the speed of light, a cloud of dust, and a hearty hi-yo, Silver, the Lone Ranger.

0: In the early days of the western United States, the grazing rights to the open range were fiercely contested by sheep herders and cattlemen. Sheep ruined the range for cattle, and the ranchers stopped at nothing to drive them from the country. Open warfare might have continued for years if it had not been for the masked rider of the plains. It was he, more than any other man, who convinced both factions there was plenty of room for all, and that only through cooperation could the winning of the West be accomplished. Return with us now to those thrilling days of yesteryear. From out of the past come the thundering hoofbeats of the great horse Silver. The Lone Ranger rides again.
1: Come on, Silver! There's going to be trouble! We've got to hurry!

0: One morning, unknown to the cattlemen whose territory lay to the north, an order was given that led to one of the most deadly range wars a district ever knew. On the level floor of a broad valley, thousands and thousands of sheep had been herded together, and around a tall, grim-faced man on horseback were clustered their herdsmen, each, in spite of his trade, a fighting man, and each carrying a rifle and sidearms. Finally, the mounted man spoke.
1: Shut up and listen. Now then, I suppose you're wondering the reason for this meeting. Well, I'll tell you. Some of you work for me, some don't. If that don't make no never mind. I'm here to give you your orders, and you'll take them whether you're on my payroll or not. I'm speaking for your bosses just as much as for myself.
2: Senor, what is it that we must do?
1: It's the start of a new season. It's time them sheep started following the grass.
2: Si, senor.
1: Every year before this, you've taken them south. But this year, you're taking them north.
2: But, senor.
1: Well?
2: To the north, that is cattle country, senor. Sheep, they are not permitted.
1: Oh, they ain't, eh?
2: No, senor. It will mean trouble, much trouble.
1: That's why we give you them extra guns.
2: But, senor...
1: Any trouble comes up, you'll be able to handle it all right. If you couldn't, you wouldn't be drawing wages. And another thing. Just keep this in mind. That's open range where you're going. Open to anybody, savvy? Ain't no legal way any cowman can keep you off it. So if there's trouble... Shoot to kill. The law's on your side.
3: All right,
1: get them sheep moving.
3: All right, come on.

0: Hurry, turn them sheep back. Where do you think you're going? Doggone you, get them sheep off this range.
1: Stop where you are, senor.
0: Whoa, boy. Whoa there. Whoa. You'd pull a gun on me?
1: Do not make your trouble. The sheep, they are going through.
0: Like fun they are.
1: Senor, do not draw.
0: You dirty...
1: Oh. I warn you, amigo.
2: You shot me.
1: But you would not listen.

0: There comes Andy.
1: What's his hurry?
2: Looks like something's up the way he's spurring that bronc.
0: Hey, listen, I think he's yelling something.
3: The sheep are coming.
1: What? What's that?
3: They're across the deadline. They're on our range. Whoa, bronc.
4: Hank Duncan tried to turn him back, and a murdering breed shot him down. It's just lucky Hank wasn't killed.
0: Well, where's Matt Carpenter?
4: He'll know what to do. Anybody seen Matt? Where's he at?
1: Seen him down at the cafe.
0: Think he's still there?
4: Then one side, out of my way. If them sheep ain't drove back, there won't be enough grass left to feed an ailing doggy. Get up.
5: Get up, boy. Come on.
0: We'll get those sheep in.
6: Try and tell us what to do, huh?
7: Matt Carpenter organized the resistance of the cattlemen. The reports that reached Hauser were not encouraging. And one day, about a week later...
0: Man, what's the matter with you?
8: Confounded cattlemen.
0: Sit down and cool off. Getting under your skin, are they, Hauser?
8: Yeah, I'd like to sit. Where's the rest of the men? You the first one here?
0: Sure, but I'm early. You ought to know that. It was you that called this meeting.
8: What time is it?
0: Just 7.
8: Oh.
0: The others ought to be along pretty soon. Hauser, what's wrong? I don't reckon you call this meeting for nothing.
8: Dirk, it's Matt Carpenter.
0: Yeah?
8: He's raised Cain with the whole scheme. Wasn't for him, it would have been a walkover. My sheep and yours and all the rest would have been feeding right now in the richest range this side of the Rockies.
0: Yeah.
8: We hired enough breed gun hens to outnumber them 2-1. But Matt's got them fighting mad. Making a stand over beyond Hank Duncan's place. Can't get them sheep 1 foot further.
0: Look, Hauser.
8: Well?
0: I don't know whether I'd be so ready to tell the rest of the fellas that things ain't going just like they should if I was you. Maybe you'd better tone it down a little.
8: Why?
0: Well, in the first place, this was your scheme.
8: You'll make us rich. Grab that range and we can feed twice as many sheep.
0: Sure, but that's just one thing. The second is, when we agreed to it, we decided to leave the whole thing to you.
8: Well?
0: If things are going wrong, it's your fault. Can't put the blame nowhere else.
8: But doggone it all, that's what I'm trying to tell you. Things wouldn't have gone wrong if...
0: If what?
8: Well, if it weren't for Matt. He's a fighting fool. The rest of them cattlemen could have been licked in no time.
0: So?
8: There's a thing that's got to be done.
0: What?
8: Get rid of Matt.
0: You mean that...
8: I reckon you savvy what I mean without me putting it no plainer.
0: And that's why you called the meeting?
8: It has to be done. But I ain't taking the blame alone. We've all got to agree to it.
0: Where's most of the men now, Hauser? And you know something?
8: Huh?
0: If Matt's got to be took care of, I reckon there ain't none of us will holler. Come in, boys. Come in.
9: Toto, pass me your rope.
10: Here.
9: Rope, good. And those ahead, there's the runaway, all right. Now we'll see who he belongs to. Come on, Silver.
10: Get him up, Skull.
9: A little closer, old fella. Just a little closer, boy. Now! Got him! Hold him, old fella. Hold, boy. Hold, Silver. Hold there.
10: Hold.
9: That's it, boy. Easy, boy. Stand still, fella. Let's see where you came from.
10: There. There, Brand.
9: C bar C.
10: Who that?
9: I think... Wait a moment. There's some initials on the saddle. They've been worn almost smooth, but it's still possible to make them out, Tonto. M.J.C. Kimasabe. This horse must belong to Matt Carpenter.
10: That's right. You look.
9: And what is it?
10: Look here.
9: The stain. Tonto.
10: What you think?
9: This looks as if Matt may have been shot. Back into the saddle, Tonto.
10: We take horse? Yep.
9: Let him loose. He'll find his way home all right. We've no time to bother with him.
10: And what we do?
9: We're back trailing until we find what's happened to Matt. Can you follow the trail all right, Tonto?
10: Me follow it.
9: Then hurry.
10: Get him up, Scout.
9: Come on, Silver.
10: Come on, old fellow. Come on.
7: Two hours later, in a wild, deserted canyon, the Lone Ranger and his faithful Indian companion reached the end of the trail and... Dead.
9: Murdered Tonto. Shot in the back. Look at his guns. Both still in his holsters. He never had a chance to defend himself.
5: Not right.
9: He was a fine man, Kemosabe.
5: Tonto, no.
9: And no one in the West could have wanted his death. Unless...
5: What you think?
9: Unless it were the sheepmen who have been trying to invade this range.
5: Them killers.
9: I know them, Tonto. Ex-rustlers, ex-bandits, ex-gunmen. And the sweepings and the dregs of the cattle country. They banded together to raise sheep because no self-respecting cattleman would do business with them. Now they're after more than wealth at the expense of the ranches. Tonto, they're after revenge.
5: That right.
9: And with Matt murdered, they're likely to get it. He was a grand fighting man. I'm afraid without him to lead them and keep up their spirits, the others are bound to be beaten.
5: That'd be bad. Plenty bad.
9: I hate to let them know that Matt... Wait.
5: What matter?
9: Tonto, he's just about my build. Darker, but that can be remedied. A dye for my hair, a stain for my skin. Kemosabe, I think I have it.
5: You got plan?
9: Tonto, say nothing of Matt's death to anyone. To anyone, understand?
5: Me savvy.
9: The sheepmen won this round, Tonto. But we may rob them of victory yet.
7: It was on the evening of the next day that Hauser and Dirk rode toward the sheep herder's camp.
0: Hauser, how much you going to tell Manuel?
8: About Matt?
0: Yeah.
8: No more than I have to. Just enough so him and the rest of them breeds will get their nerve back and keep going. Once Matt's found... Well, that'll be just about the finish of any fighting we'll have to do. That'll show them cattlemen we mean business.
0: It ought to.
8: Then if Manuel and his pards get a move on, their range ought to be ours inside another week.
0: Hauser?
8: Yeah?
0: Don't get me wrong. If I ask anything you'd rather not tell, just say so. But as long as there's just the two of us with nobody to hear...
8: What are you getting at?
0: Well, I've been wondering just how you did fix Matt. And where?
8: Over by one of them canyons inside of Bald Mountain?
0: Yeah?
8: Sure. Trailed him till he went where there weren't no danger of me being seen.
0: Did he put up much of a fight?
8: No.
0: But how...
8: You know why?
0: No.
8: Because he never even knew I was there. He never knew what hit him.
0: Figured that's the way you'd do it.
8: What do you mean by that?
0: Now, don't get mad, Hauser. No harm meant.
8: You better not. Just because I was the one did the shooting don't mean the rest of you ain't just as much to blame as me. You were first.
0: I know.
8: And don't go hitting I'm yellow.
0: Shucks, you're too touchy. Never meant no such thing. Look, Hauser... I was thinking... Hey, what the... Hold still, doggone you. Hold still there.
8: Hey, what's the difference scared him?
0: I don't know, but I'll teach the pesky...
8: Hold it.
0: Huh?
8: What's that over there? Something kind of white and wiggling around. But that's what done it.
0: Say, that looks like... That looks like a man. Come on, get up. Get up.
8: It does. Get up there.
0: Whoa, fella.
8: Whoa,
0: hold there.
8: Whoa, now, Randy. Whoa, there. Whoa.
0: It's Manuel.
8: Yeah, tight and gagged. Now, who done this?
0: Give me a knife, quick.
8: Here you are. Cut his ropes. I'll take care of the gag.
0: Well, hurry.
8: Hold still, doggone it.
0: Manuel, who done it?
8: Hey, pull your stuff together. Did you hear, Dirk? Who tied you up?
11: It was the Senor Carpenter.
8: Huh? What's that?
11: He catch me. Diablo. He tied me up. Sacre. He say if I make the trouble one day, he kill me.
8: You say it was Matt Carpenter?
11: Si, senor.
8: You're loco. You must have been seeing things that couldn't have been him.
11: No, senor, it was. I see him with my own eyes.
0: Hauser, were you lying to us?
8: No, Dirk. I tell you, I wasn't. Matt can't be alive. Or if he is...
0: Yeah?
8: He couldn't be human.
7: The curtain falls on the first act of our Lone Ranger drama. Before the next exciting scenes, please permit us to pause for just a few moments.

0: Now, to continue our story. The Lone Ranger and Tonto raced toward a small woods. And there they took cover among the trees.
1: Oh, oh, there, Silver. Scout. Oh, boy. Oh, oh, there.
2: Steady, Silver. Steady. Well, Tonto, we've given them something to think about.
3: That's right.
2: How's my disguise now?
3: It's good.
2: You'd still take me for Matt? Then we'll soon strike again. The first, Tonto, for a message. You'll have to carry it. The paper in your saddlebags. Give it to me.
3: What message?
2: I'll address it to Hank Duncan.
3: Your paper.
2: Thanks. Hank was a good friend to Matt, but I doubt that he knew Matt so well that he'd be able to say that this wasn't Matt's handwriting. There. Take it.
3: You got it.
2: Now ride, Tonto. Ride for town. You should find Hank at the cafe.
3: Get him up, Scout. Get him up.

0: Hey, fellas, listen to this. Look at what I got here.
1: Well, Hank, what is it?
0: A note from Matt.
1: What is that you're talking about?
0: The engine just brought it.
1: You see Matt, engine?
2: Where's he at?
1: Why ain't he here?
3: Me not talk.
0: Leave the redskin be, fellas. Matt says here he don't want anybody to know where he is.
1: What's the idea?
0: Them coyotes of sheepmen are out to drill him.
1: Sure, we could guess that. But he ain't afeard of them, is he?
0: Afeard? Matt? Don't talk loco.
1: Then what are you getting at?
0: Fellas, Matt's got his own way of fighting.
1: Sure, but all the same...
0: And it's a good one, as we ought to know. Well, he says we're to keep on holding back them sheep. And he says...
1: Huh?
0: He says he's going to make them skunks wish they'd stayed where they belong. Are we going to do like he says, fellas? Are we going to keep on fighting? Fine, I knew you would. You heard him, engine. Wherever Matt is, you tell him we'll fight as long as there's one of us left alive.

0: They said that, Tonto?
1: Uh-huh.
0: And I'll have time to carry out the rest of my plan. It means a week's journey. But if they'll hold for that long, all will go well.
1: Where you ride?
0: After the closest United States Marshal, Tonto.
1: Oh.
0: The range is open. As far as the law is concerned, sheep have as much right to it as cattle.
1: Tonto no.
0: In cases where the two parties conflict, the law usually refuses to step in.
1: Not right.
0: So they can't be arrested for invading the cattleman's territory, Kimasabe. But they can be jailed for murder.
1: But how proven killer?
0: I've got a way to force a confession, Tonto.
1: Oh.
0: But that can wait until my return. You'll stay here. Keep an eye on the ranchers. Help them if you can. You can look for me back within the week.
1: Ah.
0: Come on, Silver. Hurry, old fellow.

0: Riding day and night, scarcely pausing for either rest or food, the masked man raced for Cascade Falls, a little town where the United States Marshal for that district made his headquarters. Then, once there...
1: Marshal, I said I'd prove those men are murderers, and I will. You won't regret taking me at my word. We'll return to my camp. Follow me. Come on, Silver. Come on.

0: The horse ridden by the marshal was no match for Silver. But with the masked man to lead the way and to urge the other on, they made good time. On the fourth day...
1: Oh, there, Silver.
2: Glad to see you.
3: Santa, what's happened while I've been gone? The ranch is still holding out?
2: Them make good fight.
3: Fine. The marshal here says he won't take sides. But if we can prove who murdered Matt, he'll arrest the man or men responsible.
2: Not good.
3: Which means work for you, Kemosabe.
2: Not all right.
3: You'll call on the ranchers. You'll take them where I tell you, when I tell you. No mistake must be made. They must be there just when I say.
2: And where me take them?
3: Remember that old line cabin in the hills where we made camp once before? It hasn't been used for years. It's isolated. Whatever happens there, no one will ask questions.
2: That's right.
3: Get as many of the ranchers as you can. Tell them to wait until dark. Then take them to that cabin without being seen.
2: Tonto do it.
3: And in the meantime...
2: What you do?
3: You'll disguise me to look like Matt again. And I'll make some calls myself. The men I call on won't be pleased to see me, Tonto. When I'm done, they'll be headed for the rope.

0: Then, that night, at spaced intervals but losing no time, the Lone Ranger paid several calls.
1: Who is it? What is it? Matt Carpenter!
2: Outside!
1: No, no! Let me be! I didn't try to shoot you! No, please!
2: No
1: Matt.
2: Use calling for help!
1: No.
2: Into the saddle with you!
1: No, Matt, please!
2: Come on, Silver! Come on!

0: You're another man I want, Squint. Ride ahead of me or get blasted out of that saddle. Reach for that gun, Hauser, and I'll let you have it.
1: Matt Carpenter.
0: Didn't expect to see me alive again, did you? We'll square accounts tonight, Hauser. Out the door.
1: Don't shoot. Don't shoot, Matt.
0: Keep going, Hauser. Keep going.

0: Hauser was the last of 12 men to be made a prisoner by the Lone Ranger. He was taken to a lonely line cabin, and when the door was thrown open...
1: Hey, quiet! Quiet, I said! Inside, Hauser. Go on.
2: Hey, you...
1: I keep my promises. One attempt to make a break, and it'll be your last.
3: Got you too, Hauser?
1: What thunder do you think it looks like?
3: Well, I just...
1: Quiet! When I want you to speak, I'll let you know it.
3: Matt, you look here. You got some kind of notion you can scare us into clearing out or something, you're clean crazy. Maybe you have got us tied up, but you can't...
1: But what?
3: Well,
1: you seem to forget that you are tied, every one of you. That every one of you here is at my mercy.
3: Nah, you...
1: Remember that.
4: Don't get him mad, Dirk. Matt, what are you figuring to do? Can't we get together somehow?
1: After attempting my murder?
3: What murder? You weren't killed.
1: But the attempt was made.
4: I...
3: Hauser, quit acting like a yellow pup. Can't you see he's all bluff? Figure it out for yourself. You think he'd bring a whole dozen of us out here, then finish us off all by yourself? Don't be a fool.
4: Yeah, but I
1: you needn't look so frightened, Hauser. That isn't my plan.
3: Didn't I tell you? Well, mister, just what did you figure to gain by this?
1: I'm going to turn the lot of you over to the law.
3: What's that?
1: For trying to dry gulch me.
3: Matt, did I hear you right?
1: You did.
3: You really mean to say you're going to turn us over to the law?
1: I am.
3: On what charge?
1: I've told you that already. Attempted murder.
4: But you ain't killed.
1: That doesn't enter into it.
3: Matt, you're barking up the wrong tree. Just try and find any lawman in this territory that'll jail anybody for just attempting a killing. You'll have about as much chance as you would of finding snow in summertime.
1: But you do admit you did try to get me, huh?
3: I didn't. Hauser did.
1: That right, Hauser?
4: Blast you, Dirk.
3: What do you care whether Matt knows it or not? Can't you get it through your head that as long as you didn't get him, it don't make no difference? You get more yellow by the minute.
4: Well, maybe it don't matter.
1: So you're the fellow.
4: Well, I shot at you, sure.
1: The rest of these men had nothing to do with it?
4: Nothing. They had plenty to do with it. Maybe they didn't shoot, but they was in on it just the same. It was agreed between a bunch of us. Just happened I was the one to try it. Oh, it's different when I tell about you fellas, huh? You say it don't hurt for Matt to know about me. But you polecats don't aim to share the blame.
3: Hauser's right, fellas. We're all in on this. All right, Matt. Now you know the whole thing. That's what he aimed to do about it.
1: I'll show you.
4: What are you going to...
1: Settle. Bring the marshal and the rest of the men in here.
3: The United States Marshal.
4: And the cattlemen.
1: They were outside and heard everything that was said.
5: And every one of you skunks is gonna hang.
6: Rotten pack of sneaking killers.
3: We never killed nobody. You can't do a thing. I don't care what you heard. As long as Matt's still alive, you can't hang us for nothing.
1: But I'm not Matt.
3: You're not.
1: And Matt isn't alive. Tonto, show them. Here, take this stain off my arm.
7: Tonto, do it.
1: Rough heart.
4: Fellas, that is a stain. It's coming off.
3: That ain't Matt. He was disguised.
5: Which is how he was able to trick you.
6: You was willing to admit you tried to kill Matt, because you thought Matt was still alive.
1: The marshal told you, men, Hank?
6: He did, stranger. And thanks for everything you've done. We owe you more than we can tell you.
1: Forget it.
4: You fool! You fool, Dirk! It was you made me talk! You thought you knew so much!
1: Grab that man before he strangles Dirk.
5: Maybe we ought to let him. It'd save the law some expense.
1: This will end any trouble over the range, Andy. I think your worries are over.
5: You bet they are, friend. But these skunks, their worries are just beginning. All right, fellas, let's help the marshal herd these gents to town.
8: All right.
5: On your feet, you polecats. Well, maybe you don't like walking so much. But when you're hanging from a rope, you'll wish you could. Now just keep moving.

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0: Rinso, the soap that contains Soleum, the sunlight ingredient, brings you a full half hour of entertainment with Lou Lubin, Eddie Green, James Basquette, the Jubilaires, Jeff Alexander's orchestra and chorus, and radio's all-time favorites, Amos and Andy. Lever Brothers Company, the makers of Rinso, invite you to sit back, relax, and enjoy Amos and Andy. This is the time of year when most women think about replenishing their wardrobe, and the Kingfisher's wife, Sapphire, is no exception. Right now, she has just returned from her dressmaker's and is telling her husband about the new outfit she has ordered.
1: George, you ought to see the new coat I'm getting. I seen it on a model today, and it looks just like one of them army trench coats.
2: Yeah, well, it might look like a trench coat on a model, but I guarantee when you put it on, it'll look like a Barrett's bag, doesn't it?
1: George, I'm trying to look glamorous.
2: Yeah, so is the hippopotamus, but he ain't getting nowhere with it.
1: Well, now, you listen to me, George. The dressmaker's going to start cutting my dressing coat tomorrow, and if I don't give her the money, she'll give the material to somebody else.
2: You talking about spending a lot of money for a dress coat. Here I is running around in these old rags.
1: Oh, what you talking about? Right now, you're wearing a perfectly good pre-war suit.
2: Pre-war? Listen, woman, you're going to have to dig pretty far back in history to find a war that this suit was the pre-of. I think it was part of a shipment of bundles to Yorktown. That's what I think.
1: Well, I don't care nothing about that. I don't order the clothes, and I want you to get me the money, and that's all there is to it.
2: Well, if you want the clothes, why don't you get a job and earn the money?
1: Me? Why, you big bum, why don't you get a job?
2: I had the idea about you first.
1: Don't.
2: I'm getting out of this house, that's what I'm doing. Oh, me. I'm sick of it around this here house. Think I'll get a hold of Andy and take a walk in the park.
3: Kingfish, why'd you ask me to walk here in Central Park with you?
2: Cause I was disgusted the way things is around my house, Dan, and I wanted to take a little walk in the park here with somebody that ain't always arguing with me.
3: Has you been fighting with Sapphire again?
2: Yeah, she's been on my neck all week. But the other day, I tried to be real sweet to her. When I got home that night, I recited, no matter what you say to me, I'd say, darling, I was the happiest man in the world.
3: Yeah.
2: She mumbled something at me, and I said, darling, I was the happiest man in the world, and right away, I was in trouble again.
3: How come?
2: Turned out that what your mama was, that her mama fell down the steps and broke her leg. I don't know.
3: Well, you know, it's nice out here in the park by the lake, ain't it?
2: Yeah, let's sit here on the grass and watch the ducks in the water there.
3: Yeah.
2: Sure is a mess of them there, ain't it?
4: Help! Help!
3: Hey, what was that? What was
4: help!
3: That?
4: Help! I'm drowning!
2: Andy, look. That old man done fell in the lake there and is struggling in the water. Quick, Andy, jump in and save him.
3: You save him, Kingfish.
2: No, you save him. I got on my good shoes.
3: Well, I was afraid, Kingfish.
4: Help!
2: Well, I can't stand here and see a man drown. If you ain't going to do nothing, I is. Here goes.
5: Kingfish, you have done pushed me in the water.
2: Oh. Well, that's the story, Henry. Andy pulled a man out of the lake, and just before he left, he gave us his card and told us to get in touch with him. His name is Cyrus Randolph.
6: Oh, yes, he's the wealthy multimillionaire. He is known on Wall Street as the big financier.
2: No.
6: You know, Andy ought to get $700 reward for that.
2: Yeah, I wish I could get it, because my wife been buying some clothes, and I got to get some money. Mm-hmm. Say, Henry, I just had a thought here.
6: Yeah.
2: That Miss Randolph was so dazed from the water and everything, I don't think he knew which one of us rescued him.
6: Well, that being the case, if you got to the old gentleman before Andy, you could get the reward yourself.

0: Yeah, and I told Andy to go home and stay in bed so he wouldn't catch cold from getting wet, you see, and that's what he wanted to do.
1: Yes, well, there you is. If you could keep him in bed, that would give you a chance to get the reward.
0: Yeah, that's what I'll do. I'll go up and convince Andy that he is sick, and I'll have time to go up to Miss Randolph and beat him to the money. Well, I'm glad my friend had the printing shop that printed me these quarantine cards here. I've got a hammer and nail, so I'll get on in Andy's room.
2: Come in.
0: Well, good morning, Andy.
2: You was a little early, Kingfish. You caught me in bed.
0: Yes, I know. My deepest sympathy, Andy.
2: Hey, what is that you was nailing on my door?
0: Andy, a man from the Board of Health asked me to put this quarantine card on your door.
2: Why is I quarantined?
0: Andy, you went in the lake yesterday to pull Mr. Randolph out. I don't know if you remember it or not, but there was about 6 or 8 dead ducks floating on the surface of the water.
2: Holy smoke, did I pollute the water that bad?
0: No, Andy, the ducks polluted you, that's what happened.
2: What you mean?
0: Andy, you was yet about people in South America catching the disease from parrot fever.
2: Yeah?
0: Well, you got something worse, duck fever.
2: Oh, me. Is your show, King?
0: Oh, yes, Andy. The minute you come out of the lake, the Board of Health man tested the water for germs. It was loaded with ducteria. Well, just full of it.
2: Ducteria germs, huh?
0: Yeah, and the man took a drop of the water and let me squint at it through a microscope. You ain't never seen nothing like it in your life.
2: You mean there was germs swimming around in there?
0: No, Andy, there were so many germs, there wasn't room for them to swim. They was all treading water.
2: Wait a minute, Kingfish. You mean to say that I can get this disease just from jumping in the water where the ducks was?
0: Oh, yes, and a duck fever is one of the most contagious diseases known to science. Yeah. If you die from it, they won't allow you to be buried in the cemetery. They'll have to take you out to sea in a tugboat and dump you like a load of garbage. Oh, yeah, careful about that.
2: Yeah, but as you showed it, I really got this duck fever.
0: Well, you can't tell in this early stage. The thing for you to do is to stay in bed 3 or 4 days and watch for the symptoms.
2: What kind of symptoms?
0: Well, you know how with hydrophobia you start foaming at the mouth and acting like a dog.
2: Yeah, I hear the people doing that, all right.
0: Well, with duck fever, you was in trouble when you start quacking and sleeping with your head under your arm.
2: Well, I'll watch for that.
0: Yeah, but you really know you got it when you wake up some morning and you got a feeling you want to fly south for the winter. That's when you know you got it.
2: Well, I guess I'd better stay in bed, all right, if it's that serious. But how about Mr. Randolph? I was supposed to go up there and get the reward for saving him.
0: Well, now, don't worry about that, Andy. At a time like this, your health is more important.
2: Yeah, I guess you're right. But what must I do if I see any symptoms of this duck fever coming on?
0: Well, there's only one thing you can do, Andy. Just waddle over to a telephone, call the Board of Health, and tell them to get the tugboat ready. That's all you can do.
2: Oh,
0: man. Well, come on, Brother Andy. I've got to be running along now. Oh, boy, that worked great. All I got to do now is to go to Mr. Randolph, collect that reward for myself before Andy can get there. This is just a plain case of...
3: The early bird catches the worm.

0: day for singing a song. Yes, it's a good day for moving along.
1: Yes, it's a good day. How could anything go wrong?
0: Well, it's a good day from morning to night.
1: Here's the way of the day.
0: Yes, it's a good day
1: for shining your shoes.
0: And it's a mighty fine day for losing your blues.
1: Everything to gain and nothing to lose.
0: Cause it's a good day for morning.

0: Hey.
1: Made the party to go on a lark. Made the order for smooching in the park.
0: So rare, way back and get an early start.
2: Or is it a good day from morning till night?
3: Who listens to words of wisdom?
2: See the sun, but they had begun.
0: Don't you never let her catch you with your work undone.
1: If you want to get ahead, man, you got to be firm.
0: And remember,
2: the early bird catches the worm.
0: If it's a good, good day for paying your bill,
3: and it's a good, good
0: a bill,
3: and it's a good, good day for curing your ill,
0: so take a deal.

0: 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New Rinso with solium."
1: Well, Andy, how's you feeling, son?
2: Oh, I have bad off, Amos. Don't come near me. I got a contagious disease. I've been laying here quacking with the duck fever for 6 hours.
1: You say the duck fever?
2: Yeah, I pulled a man out of the lake and he was full of bacteria. They put the fellow under a microscope and there I was, treading water.
1: Look here, now listen, Andy. I done heard all about this brown thing and the reward too, and I don't think you were sick. I think the kingfish is trying to keep you in bed so he can go up and get the reward money himself.
2: I believe you got an idea there, Amos. That's just what the kingfish is doing. Duck fever. I'll fix that kingfish.
1: Now, what is he going to do?
2: I'm going to get out of bed, waddle over, and punch him in the nose.
3: Oh, hello there, kingfish. Hi, hi.
1: Oh, come in. Gabby the politician. Say, what is that button you got on your coat lapel there with a picture of a brand new automobile on it?
3: Oh, that's the new insignia of our party, the new political insignia. You see, the Republicans, they just got a big old lumpy elephant. The Democrats ain't got nothing but a bony old donkey,
1: Yeah, but why is your insignia of your party a 1949 car?
3: Well, we figured long we're going to take the people for a ride, they might as well be comfortable.
1: Got something there, Gabby.
3: Say, what you doing so dressed up, Kingfish?
1: Well, Gabby, I got an important appointment to see a man about a reward for rescuing him from drowning in the Park Lake.
3: Oh, well, he ought to pay you a nice reward for that.
1: Yeah, well, that's what I worry about, Gabby. I don't know how much you're going
3: to
1: give me.
3: Well, if you want to make sure to get a lot of money, all you got to do is tell him about all the valuable things you had on you when you dove in the water. He's got to make good on them.
1: Yeah, that's a good idea. The stuff I lost in the rescue.
3: You know, Kingfish, speaking of rescuing, and I used to be a lifeguard at the beach.
1: You was a lifeguard?
3: Yeah, and one day while I was sitting up on the lifeguard tower, I was looking through my binoculars, and I seen a beautiful girl about 200 yards away. It was storm that day, and I thought she might get in trouble.
1: Oh, yeah.
3: I climbed down from my tower. I covered the 200 yards to her as quick as I could, and I put my arm around her waist, and I said to her, "Hold on to me tight, and I'll hold on to you tight." I said, "Don't struggle, don't struggle."
4: But you know, Kingfish, I lost my job on account of that.
1: Tell me why, Gabby.
3: She wasn't in the water at the time.
1: Well, old Gabby had a good idea there. Now, let me make out a list of the stuff I had on me when I lost it in the water.
2: Kingfish, I want to see you. We're going to have it out right now to a finish.
1: Now, wait a minute, Andy. Wait a minute. What you doing out of bed with duck fever? If a game warden see you, he put you right in the hospital.
2: Don't give me that duck fever stuff. I know what your racket is. You're trying to get the reward, and I'm going to punch you right in the nose.
1: Well, now, wait a minute, Andy. Wait a minute there. Don't put your fist under my nose. I was doing it for your own good. I figured you might accept $10 from the rich man for saving him, and I could go up there and maybe get $400 or $500.
2: Oh, well, that's different.
1: Yeah, and to show you that I was on the level with you, Andy, I'll only take half of everything I get over $10.
2: Yeah, well, why didn't you say that in the first place?
1: Yeah.
2: It's a deal, Kingfish. Come on, let's go up and see Mr. Randolph.
1: Yeah, come on. Well, now, this is the Swanky Hotel, Andy, and here's Mr. Randolph's room right here.
2: Yeah, I'll knock on the door.
1: Yeah, now remember, Andy, like I was explaining to you, we got to make him think that we suffered a big loss in saving him out of the lake, you see. You had a lot of valuables in your pocket when you jumped in.
2: Yeah, yeah.
1: Well, how you do, Miss Randolph? I'm George Stevens, and this is Mr. Andrew H. Brown, the man to save your life with me supervising.
2: Yeah, sir. How you do?
5: Oh, yes, yes. Do come in. I shall always feel indebted to you men for the rest of my life.
2: Won't you both sit down?
1: Oh, yes, yes. I'll sit here, and you can sit over there, unselfish hero.
3: If you care to smoke, Mr. Brown, there's an ashtray at your elbow.
2: Thank you. I'll take this big butt laying right here on the edge.
3: Certainly want to thank you for saving my life. And for a deed like that, I hardly know how to reward you.
1: Yeah, well, of course, Miss Randolph, we wouldn't dream of accepting any monetary reimbursements, would we, Mr. Brown?
2: No, no, no. We just come up here for the cash.
1: I tell you, Hero Brown is considered crude to talk about money in front of a man that's just been saved from a watery grave.
2: Oh, sorry.
1: Yeah, you mustn't talk about it. Let's not remind Mr. Randolph that if we hadn't come along and saved him, he would now be stretched out like a dead mackerel.
2: Let's don't remind him of it, that's right.
3: Oh, I don't mind discussing it, now that it's all over.
1: Oh, Mr. Randolph, it was certainly a thrilling sight to see Mr. Brown go into action. As soon as he heard your pitiful cry for help, he throwed the caution to the wind and went right into the Australian crawl, didn't you, Mr. Brown?
2: Of course, when I got in the water, though, I stopped crawling and started to swim.
3: Well, Mr. Brown, you have definitely done me a service, and I'm going to reward you. But I have no idea how to judge the value of a noble deed like this.
1: Well, frankly, I ain't got no idea myself how to judge what it's worth. By the way, Mr. Brown, what time is it?
2: I ain't got no idea, Mr. Stevens. Don't you remember? I lost my watch in the water when I jumped in to save Mr. Randolph.
1: Oh, you don't mean to say that you lost that beautiful 46 jewel solid platinum watch with the emerald pin on it?
2: Yep, that's it. The one with the diamond numbers on the face and the solid gold Mickey Mouse in the center.
1: Well, now I know why you can't tell the time.
3: Well, I'm certainly sorry to hear, Mr. Brown, that in saving me, you lost a valuable watch.
1: Well, let's not get upset, Miss Randolph. Of course, if you feel responsible, that watch can be replaced in the second for $300.
2: Yeah, and don't worry about the $30 shoes that were sucked off my feet by quicksand when I jumped in neither.
3: That's too bad, Mr. Brown.
1: Of course, that's only part of Mr. Brown's losses. I hate to mention it, but I lost a $125 portable radio myself. I was listening to one of them afternoon programs at the time of the accident.
3: But how could a radio figure in the rescue?
1: Well, you see, when we first see you struggling in the water, you hollered, "Throw me something." And in the excitement, I throw you the radio. You grabbed for it, but it was too heavy to float, and you and young Brown went down together. That's what happened.
3: Well, getting back to the reward, gentlemen, it's obvious that it would be an insult to try to reimburse you with money.
1: Well, now, wait a minute, we is pretty hard to insult, you know.
3: I think I have a solution to the problem. I'm going to do something that will bring even more satisfaction to men of your position.
2: What's that?
3: Well, I know that you men must contribute to many worthy organizations. And so if you'll just give me the name of your favorite cause, I'll write them out a check for $500.
1: Well, you see, Miss Randolph, we got so many worthy causes that we're going to have to sift through them, you know, and call you tomorrow.
3: All right, I'll expect your call. And it'll be a great pleasure for me.
1: Yeah, sir.
3: Thank you, gentlemen, and good day.
1: Yeah, good day, sir.
2: So long, Mr. Randolph. You know, Kingfish, the next time I see a fellow drowning, I'm going to dive down to him with a blank check and one of them pens that's right underwater.
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1: Well, Stone for the lawyer.
6: Come in, Kingfish.
1: Are you busy?
6: Well, I'm defending a client accused of murder here. See, it's one of the strangest cases I ever handled.
1: Yeah, well, what's strange about it?
6: Well, the victim was found in a room. There was no windows. There was no footprints of any kind leaving the house. The door was locked from the inside, and the police had to break it down to get in.
1: Yeah, well, why did they blame your client?
6: They found him in the room with the body.
1: Oh. Now, look, Stonewall, I got a problem. Me and Handler pulled some rich fellow out of the lake in the park. Mm. Now, he's willing to give us a reward for it, but he insists on giving it to one of my pet causes that we is interested in, you see.
6: Yeah, well, you ain't got no problem there, Kingfish. All you got to do is make up your own cause.
1: Yeah, I think I see. Wait a minute. Exactly what is you driving at?
6: Well, for instance, now, tell him that you're interested in sending fellows to college. Call it the Stephen Scholarship Foundation or something like that.
1: Yeah, that's a great idea, Stonewall. I'll do it. Yeah, and maybe after I get my hands on the money, I can find some way to freeze Andy out of the whole mess.
6: Well, I gotta get going, Nancy. I'm always doing something for somebody.
1: Where are you going now?
6: I got to go up this thing again, talk to the parole board. I've been up there every month for the last 18 months.
1: Yeah, well, why did you have to go up there every month and talk to him? Who is you trying to get out?
6: Nobody. I'm on probation.
1: Oh! When Mrs. Randolph going to be here any second now, we got to convince you that we is running a scholarship foundation.
2: Well, why has we got Shorty the barber in the other room?
1: Well, now, he is going to help us. Shorty going to help us.
2: Yeah, wait a minute. Here come Mr. Randolph down the hall. Look at here.
1: Yeah, come in, Mr. Randolph. Be with you in just a second. Well, Mrs. Brown, getting back to our favorite worthy cause, we got three boys left over to send to college.
7: Well, so this is your favorite cause, sending boys to college. Do you do this on a large scale?
1: Oh, yes, sir. This is just an average week. And we has already sent four boys to Notre Dame, two boys to Johns Hopkins, and three to Arthur Murray's. Yeah,
2: education is important, all right.
7: Tell me, Mr. Stevens, how did you ever happen to get interested in sending these boys to college?
1: Well, me and Mrs. Brown never had the chance of going to college, and it makes it kind of tough, too.
7: Hmm.
1: We find not being college men kind of leaves us out of things.
7: What do you mean, Mr. Stevens?
1: Well, for instance, when we go to a football game, everybody wears a pennant from their own alma mater. There's the fellas from Yale on one side of the stadium waving the Yale pennant. The fellas from Harvard on the other side waving the Harvard pennant. There, me and Mr. Brown sits alone in the bleachers waving the pennant from the Green Bay Packers. You see that?
2: We is out of things, all right. At a football game, they won't even sell us a chrysanthemum.
7: Yes, I see what you mean.
1: Oh, everybody goes to college. Even my own wife went to college.
7: Did she get a degree?
1: Oh, yes, sir. Graduated with honors. Magna cum laude. Oh, yes, sir.
7: Tell me, do you ever see any of these boys after they get out of college?
1: See any of the boys after they get... the truth of the matter is we're waiting for a student now. I say we're waiting for a student.
2: Say, that sounds like the Harvard knock. Come in.
1: Andy, look, can this sophisticated, polished young man be the same ragged bum we sent to Harvard? Mr. Randolph, 4 years ago, we found this intelligent young man with this outstanding mind. We gave him the tuition and sent him to Harvard. Tell us, young man, how was your 4 years at Harvard?
8: Well, it was one of the most delightful. It was the best of the 4 years of my life. It was the most valuable that you. I couldn't find the place.
1: You couldn't find the place.
8: I got on the wrong train and ended up at Princeton.
2: Well, anyway, you got in an alma mater someplace.
1: Yeah, so sending boys to college is great, all right.
8: Yeah, not just what it's done for me, but what it's done for others, too.
7: What do you mean?
8: Well, when my father was young, he was nothing but a plain street cleaner. Then someone took an interest in him and sent him to college for 4 years. He done so well that they gave him a postgraduate course for another 4 years.
7: 8 years in college. Well, I guess today your father is a pretty important man.
8: I'll say he's the only street cleaner in town that goes to fraternity meetings.
2: Well, Shorty, we are so glad that you've done so well up at Princeton.
7: Yes, it was a pleasure to pay your tuition, because we got good reports on you.
8: Yeah, there's one thing at Princeton, though, that I didn't like.
7: And what was that, may I ask?
8: Well, I found the faculty was... The law school was entire. The method of education, the camp of the school. No girls.
2: So you see, Mr. Randolph, this is our worthy cause.
7: If that's the fee you wanted, that's fine. I'll have a check here tomorrow for $500. Oh, who shall I make it payable to?
9: George Stevens.
2: Wait a minute.
9: Well, I'll explain it to you later, Andy. Now, wait a minute. Let him take out the check. George Stevens.
7: Here's the check for $500 made payable to me. I just called Sapphire and told the order to close. Now I just got arranged so Andy won't get nothing here. Oh, come in, Andy.
2: Say, Kingfish, did that check get to you?
7: Oh, yes, Andy, I got the check right here.
2: Yeah, well, tell me something. Explain to me why you done had that check made out to you, would
7: well,
2: it?
7: Well, Andy, look here. Now, I done took this $500 check down to the judge at the city hall, and I got a ruling on it. According to the county laws, you ain't entitled to one penny of this, wait a minute. Hello, George Stevens speaking.
10: Mr. Stevens, I understand that Mr. Cyrus Randolph was up visiting you. Do you happen to know where he is now?
7: No, I don't. Who is this anyway?
10: Well, this is the Hopewell Sanitarium. Mr. Randolph is one of our patients. He ran away and rented a hotel room somewhere and seems to be up to his old tricks.
7: What do you mean?
10: And not worth a check. And if you run across him again, just call us up here at the Hopewell Sanitarium and we'll come up and pick him up.
7: Yeah, okay, goodbye.
2: Now, Kingfish, what would you tell me just before that phone rung about the reward money?
7: Well, I was trying to explain to you, Andy, that I went down to City Hall with this judge, and the judge said that you ought to have the whole mess. And I go endorse this check over to you right now, and all I ask from you is a measly $25 for all the work I done on the case.
2: Well, that sounds fair enough. Yeah, here's the $25 in cash.
7: Oh, thank you, Andy, and here's the check. Well, now, Andy, now that I got the cash in my pocket, I got news for you. That phone call was from the Hopewell Sanitarium. They was looking for Randolph.
2: For what?
7: His check ain't no good. So since talking to them, I thought of giving you this worthless check and getting $25 in cash. I just organized the idea a few seconds ago.
2: Yeah, well, I got news for you, Kingfish. That was my friend on the telephone. I organized the Hopewell Sanitarium.
11: The hardest thing in the world to fool is a woman. And
2: yeah,
11: I ain't fooling.
2: You're right, Amos. 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

0: I'm the Whistler.
1: Here's the sanitarium, Harvey.
2: Is he still unconscious?
1: Yes. Here comes the attendant.
3: We're all ready for him, Mr. Jackson. Take his feet, Harold. Oh, had to tie him, eh?
2: Yes, I had to give him a good one on the chin.
1: You'll have to watch him. He may try to get away when he comes to.
3: Don't worry, we've got a lot of tough cases here.
1: Don't let him know who brought him here.
2: And don't let him know I had anything to do with it.
3: Leave everything to us.
2: It's a 2-hour drive back to the city, Donna.
1: Yes, sir. Well, I'll phone you tomorrow.
3: Good. If anything happens, we'll call you.
1: Thank you. Good night.
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0: I, the Whistler, know many things, for I walk by night. I know many strange tales. I know many secrets hidden in the hearts of men and women who have stepped into the shadows. And so I tell you tonight the mysterious tale of Death Has a Thirst. The long black car with the handsome man at the wheel and the woman beside him returns to the highway and speeds on through the night. The man and woman sit staring ahead, lost in thought. The man is Harvey Davis, the woman Mrs. Victor Jackson, wife of the unconscious man recently deposited at the sanitarium.
1: I'm sorry I dragged you into this, Harvey, but I had to have some help and I knew I could depend on you.
2: It's all right, Donna. I only hope it'll do some good. Victor never drank a drop while we were in school.
1: He didn't drink when we were first married. But after his father died and Victor took over the business, he started.
2: It's a huge concern, and I guess he just couldn't take it. He's always had an inferiority complex.
1: But the thing that hurts me most is that the drinking has completely changed him. Well, he's suspicious of every move I make. He accuses me of the most disgraceful things. He accuses me of lying to him about everything and of being in love with other men. Oh, countless things.
2: Other men? What men?
1: Any man I speak to. Even you, Harvey.
2: Me? Well, after all, if he's going to be suspicious of any man, it would logically be me.
1: Why?
2: You've brought most of your troubles to me. He knows that. I'm as good a victim as any. He knows I'm terribly fond of you.
1: Are you, Harvey?
2: From the first day I met you, I said, here's a woman, a strong woman. Maybe she'll develop some backbone in my willy-nilly friend, Victor.
1: That's very nicely put, Harvey.
2: Well, let's hope this sanitarium does him some good.
1: If it doesn't, I don't know what I'll do.
2: Don't worry, Donna. Just remember, I'll do anything for you.
1: Thank you, Harvey.
0: About midnight, the black sedan arrives at the Jackson mansion. The butler greets Harvey and Donna at the door.
5: Evening, Mrs. Jackson. Evening, Mr. Davis.
2: Evening.
5: Dr. Saunders is in the library, ma'am. What? He's waiting for you.
1: Dr. Saunders at this hour? What on earth does he want?
2: You'd better see him, Donna. Maybe he knows.
1: Well, how could he? Come with me, Harvey.
2: Of course.
1: Oh, good evening, Dr. Saunders.
6: Good evening, Donna. Evening, Harvey.
2: Hello, Doctor.
1: This is quite a surprise.
6: I can imagine.
1: Harvey and I, we've just been for a little drive. I felt I needed some air.
6: All right, so?
1: Did you come to see Victor?
6: Victor isn't here.
1: Really?
6: But I know where he is.
1: You do?
6: He's in a cheap dive of a rooming house downtown.
1: What?
2: But that's impossible.
6: That's where he always goes.
1: Well, you're wrong this time, Doctor. I took him by force to a sanitarium tonight. Harvey helped me. Maybe they can do something for him.
6: You told the sanitarium that I was his physician, didn't you?
1: Yes.
6: Well, they called me an hour ago. He's escaped.
2: What?
6: They said he came to and broke away from them. I know where he usually goes, and I can find him. If you want me to find him.
1: Well, what are you inferring, Doctor?
6: Donna, I know what you've been through with Victor. I know what a trial it's been. I've tried and you've tried. We've all tried everything we could do to make him stop. Not many women would have put up with what you have. We've dragged him through before. We probably can do it again. I just thought, well, maybe you'd had enough.
1: You do know where he is?
6: Yes, I'm pretty sure I know.
1: Well, then find him. I'm determined to cure him if I have to take him to a desert island.
6: Yeah, that's an idea. A long ocean trip might be the answer. Just after hog time.
1: I could do that, too.
6: Very well, I'll have a talk with him. I'll phone you in the morning. Good night.
1: Good night, Doctor. Oh, Harvey.
2: No. You've done your best, Donna.
1: Oh, but I feel so hopeless. I don't know what to do.
2: Try the desert island.
1: Why not? Harvey, it might work, mightn't it? You can help. Your yacht. Dr. Saunders may be right. Oh, at least it's worth a try.
2: I wonder.
1: Please, Harvey, it may be the answer.
2: I can't get away just now, but if you're determined, you're welcome to the yacht.
1: Oh, please, I'd feel better if you came along.
2: All right, Donna. I'll go. I'll arrange it. But he won't want to come.
1: We'll take him aboard by force.
2: Shanghai? Well, all right. Just let me know when you find him, and I'll arrange everything.

0: He sure was plastered. Well, I'll leave you alone with him, Doctor.
1: Thanks. That hypo will bring him out of this. Victor. Victor.
2: What's going on here? Who are you? Get away.
1: Quiet, quiet. Take it easy, Victor.
2: Huh? Who are you?
1: Doc Saunders.
2: Doc? What do you want?
1: I want to talk to you, Victor. It's very important.
2: Important?
1: Come on, Victor. Snap out of it.
2: Okay. Hey, what's the idea? What'd you slap me for?
1: To wake you up. I've got to talk to you.
2: Hello, Doc. What are you after?
1: Is your head clear?
2: I guess so.
1: Well, then listen to me. You know where you are?
2: Yeah, my old haunt.
1: You know how you got here?
2: Well, let me see. I can't seem to remember.
1: Well, I'll tell you where you're going if you don't pull yourself together.
2: Where?
1: To the insane asylum.
2: Did you say asylum?
1: I did. I haven't told you this, but your great-grandfather died insane.
2: What?
1: And that was your father's greatest fear, that he would be a victim.
2: Oh.
1: And there's nothing that hastens final mental breakdown more than alcohol.
2: Insanity? Are you just telling me that?
1: No, I can prove it.
2: Good Lord.
1: Do you want that to happen to you?
2: Well, no. Oh, but I just can't seem to quit.
1: You're going away, Vic.
2: Away? Where?
1: I'm sending you on a long voyage with no liquor.
2: Oh, no. No, you're not. No, now, I'll get hold of myself.
1: You said that before.
2: I can take it or leave it alone if I want to.
1: But you haven't so far. You've gone from bad to worse. Now you're going where you can't get it.
2: But, Doc, I can't. I'd die. I couldn't stand it.
1: You'll stand it and like it. If I have to kill you.
2: No. No, I won't be pushed around by anyone. I know who's back of this, Donna. She wants to get rid of me. Asylum, yeah. Yeah, that'd suit her fine. She'd like that. So she can cavort around with Harvey and all the others.
1: Shut up, Vic.
2: You're all planning to get rid of me. You don't like me.
1: You're taking a trip.
2: Get rid of me and you all share in the estate. Well, you'll see how much good it'll do.
1: But you are taking a trip, Victor.

0: you are, Victor. Several hundred miles at sea. And worried, too, aren't you, Victor? That talk about insanity really upsets you. You believe it, too, don't you?
1: What's this? Where am I? Donna.
2: Do you feel better?
1: What is this? It's moving. I feel dizzy.
2: I don't think you're dizzy. We're on a boat, darling.
1: What boat?
2: We're on a boat in the middle of the ocean.
1: A boat? Doc Saunders. That's what he said. A voyage. It's his idea.
2: Oh, now, Victor, everything's going to be all right.
1: I know what you're planning to do. You're planning to kill me. You want to get rid of me. Want me to die.
2: You won't die.
1: Whose boat is this?
2: Harvey's yacht.
1: Harvey. Now I know it's a plot. Now I know what it's all about. You and Harvey, that's it.
2: Please don't be ridiculous, Victor. Harvey consented to let me have the yacht.
1: Is he on board?
2: Yes.
1: Of course. You and Harvey and me a prisoner. But a perfect setup.
2: You don't mean that, Victor.
1: I've been suspicious of you two all along. Who else is on board?
2: Nobody but the captain and the crew of four. And Harvey and the doctor.
1: Where are you taking me?
2: We're just cruising.
1: Just cruising? Till you find the right spot.
2: Right spot for what?
1: To dump me overboard. No one will ever know, will they? And you'll say I jumped over. I was washed over the side.
2: Oh, Victor, what has happened to you? You're like a stranger to me. I just don't know you. It doesn't seem possible that you're the man I married. My darling, what's happened to you?
1: Don't you know?
2: If I only did.
1: Why, I'm crazy. Insane. Surely you knew that. My great-grandfather was insane, and my grandfather, and undoubtedly my father, so why not me?
2: You're talking nonsense.
1: No. Hasn't Doc Saunders told you what he knows?
2: No.
1: Oh, come now. You three are closer than that.
2: Stop talking such nonsense. I won't listen.
1: I'm getting out of this cabin. I can't stand to be cooped up like this.
2: No, no, please stay here for a while, Victor. Please. Here, I brought you some milk. Please drink it.
1: Milk? Ah. Got a funny color to it. And it smells strange. What's in it, arsenic?
2: It's just plain milk, Victor. Now drink it.
1: Do you like milk, Donna?
2: Yes, I love milk.
1: Then drink it yourself.
2: Victor! Oh, all over my dress.
1: You're trying to poison me, that's it. Now get out of here. Get out!
2: Oh, Victor, please, darling.
1: Get out! Oh, what do you want, Doc?
3: How do you feel, Victor?
1: They're trying to kill me. They plan to kill me.
3: Who?
1: Donna and Harvey. She just brought me some milk, and it had poison in it. I could tell by the color.
3: I think you're imagining things, Victor.
1: No, no, I'm not. They want me out of the way. I can tell.
3: What made you think the milk was poison?
1: It was a purplish color. Here's the glass. Smell it. Maybe I'm not so crazy after all.
3: I didn't say you were crazy. I only want you to stop drinking. Drink may bring it on.
1: Doc, where would they get poison?
3: Oh, come now, forget it.
1: Do you know where they get poison, Doc?
3: I'll see you later, Victor.
1: Maybe.
2: Did you send for me, Doctor?
3: Yes. Did you take some milk to Victor?
2: Yes, I did.
3: What'd you put in it?
2: Why should I put anything in it?
3: Victor thinks you did.
2: You should know me better than that, Doctor.
3: You did put something in it?
2: Oh, yes, I did. Some of that red liquid to make him quiet.
3: Oh, yes, of course, that's what it was.
2: And he threw it all over me. Oh, I'm thoroughly disgusted, Doctor. I can't go on with him this way. He isn't drinking, but there's something wrong. I decided to give it up as a bad job. I'm going to get a divorce.
3: Divorce? I'm afraid it's too late for that, Donna.
2: Too late? Why, what do you mean?
3: Well, there's something I haven't told you. I've been hoping it wouldn't be necessary. But after today, I've given up all hope.
2: Why can't I get a divorce?
3: You can't get a divorce from an insane person.
2: Insane? Good heavens.
3: There's been a secret in Victor's family for several generations. Not even Victor knew it. It touched his father ever so lightly, but Victor has all the symptoms. And the liquor has hastened the crack-up. I couldn't be certain as long as he was drinking. But today, I realized the truth.
2: Well, I'm bewildered. I've never been so shocked in my life. I wish you hadn't told me.
3: I'm sorry, Donna. I wanted you to be on your guard. He has some strange hallucination about you and Harvey. He thinks you're planning to do away with him.
2: Do away with him? Oh, but that's ridiculous. I've never had such a thought. Never. Oh, but now I am frightened. Doctor, what about Alice?
3: Your daughter's only 8 years old. There are no symptoms, and it may miss her entirely.
2: But think what this will mean. If this gets out about Victor, why, it may ruin her whole life.
3: I understand that.
2: That must never happen. It must remain a secret.
3: That'll be difficult. It's going to be hard to handle when that craving returns.
2: Yes, he will. I'll think of something. I'll find a way.
4: Come quickly. It's Harvey Davis.
3: What's wrong, Captain?
4: Found him in his bunk with a cord around his neck.
3: Good heavens. Quiet, Donna. Come along.
2: Is he dead?
3: No, he's breathing. Found him just in time. He'll be all right in a few minutes.
2: Thank heaven.
3: Harvey.
2: Harvey.
5: Donna, what's wrong? What's happened?
3: Nothing much, Harvey. Just a little accident. You'll be all right.
5: Oh, my throat. What's going on?
3: You don't remember?
5: No, I was just taking a little nap. I feel as though I've been choked.
3: Better tell him, Donna. Come along, Captain. Be any liquor aboard, Captain?
6: Yes, Doctor. Several bottles in the locker in my cabin.
3: Let's have a look.
6: I keep it locked because, hey, it's been jimmied. Well, what do you know? It's all gone.
3: I expected that.
6: I'll skin those men alive.
3: Don't blame the men, Captain.
6: What do you mean? What the devil is that? We've hit something. Come on.
5: Captain.
6: What is it, man? What's wrong with you?
5: The boilers blew up. We must have hit a reef. All three of the men of the crew are down there. We've got to abandon. I'm hurt bad, Captain.
3: He's dead.
6: See to the lifeboat. Round up the others. I'll go below.
3: Yes, Captain.
6: Murphy! John! Murphy! Are you there? Good God, what a mess. I can't imagine.

0: Days pass. The sun beats down relentlessly on the five survivors in the open boat. The doctor watches anxiously over the still unconscious captain. Donna and Harvey keep a constant eye on Victor, who sits alone in the end of the boat, staring at the horizon.
1: How's the captain, Doctor?
2: Still holding his own. Must have had a bad fall down that companionway.
1: I don't think he fell.
2: Good thing you went down after him.
1: We're running low on water. I hope we sight some land today. How much water have you left in your canteen, Donna?
3: Couple.
2: Hey, look over there. What's that?
3: Why, it's a ship.
1: No, it's land. An island. Grab an oar, Victor. Come on, Doc. Well, I've looked all around. The place is as barren of food and water as the Sahara Desert. I'm afraid if we do locate any water, it won't be fit to drink.
4: There must be water.
1: What do you care about water? You've got a canteen full of whiskey.
4: How much water is left?
3: I have some, and Dr. Saunders has some.
1: So I'd better get busy. Although my experiences on these islands haven't been so good.
2: Here's a chance to put your chemistry to use, Harvey. You know the test for lead and zinc?
1: Yes.
2: I'll give you two vials, some sodium sulfide tablets, and some potassium chromate. You know the test, one tablet of each and 10 cc's with water.
1: Mm-hmm.
2: A dark precipitate means poison.
1: Yes, I know. Thanks, Doc. Well, I'll start off and keep a direct line to the other side. Wherever that is.
4: Wait a minute, Harvey. I think I'll go with you.
1: Oh, why?
4: Oh, maybe I can help.
2: I'd go with you, Harvey, but I'd better keep my eye on the captain. He's the only one who knows where we are. I've got to pull him through.
1: That's all right, Doc. I don't need any help.
4: I think I'll go anyway.
1: All right. If you insist, come on.
3: Harvey, wait. I'm going too.
4: Why?
3: Because I want to.
4: We don't need you.
3: But I'm coming just the same. Please, Harvey, I'd like to come.
1: All right. Let's go. Certainly hot. How do you feel, Donna?
3: All right. How far have we come?
1: Oh, 10 miles, I should say. This is a pretty big island at that. And nothing but desert.
4: Are you sure those last two water holes were poisoned?
1: Certainly.
4: Look good to me. I'm getting mighty thirsty.
1: Better quit drinking that whiskey. It'll only make you thirstier.
3: Harvey, can I have a little water?
1: I'm sorry, Donna, but you'll have to suffer it as long as you can. Please wait.
3: You suppose we'll ever get out of here?
1: I don't know.
3: Oh, it's all my fault. What a shame to get you into such a mess. Please forgive me, Harvey.
1: There's nothing to forgive, Donna. I'd do it again 100 times over. For you.
3: Would you, Harvey?
1: Yes. Poor Victor, what a sad thing.
3: No one must ever know, Harvey. Promise me, if we get out of this, promise me you'll never let anyone know.
1: No one will ever learn from me.
5: I got him! I got
1: what
5: him!
1: What on earth?
3: Harvey, got a gun.
1: Where'd he get it? Come on.
5: I got him. Look. Look, a lizard. A big one. I knew we'd find something.
1: Put that down. You can't eat that.
5: There must be water around here. There must be.
1: Where'd you get that gun?
5: Out of the captain's locker.
1: Better take it easy with those shells. We may need them.
5: Yeah. Maybe I will. Have a drink?
1: No.
5: All right. I'd sure like some water. How about it?
1: There's just enough for one of us to get back. And if only one goes back, it'll be Donna.
5: Donna? How chivalrous. Who's got the water?
3: I have.
1: Come on, let's keep moving.
5: There's water around here, there must be. And I'm going to find it.
1: Donna, if we don't find water, he's going to start pleading for what you have. No matter how much he raves or pleads, don't give it to him. Even if he threatens us with a gun, tell him you drank it all. I want you to have the best break out of this.
3: Thanks, Harvey. I appreciate that.
5: I found it! Water! I found water!
1: Hurry, Donna, hurry!
5: Well, what about it? What's the test show?
1: Just like all the rest. It's full of lead and zinc and heaven knows what else.
5: Poison, huh?
1: Worst chance.
5: How about some of that water?
1: What water?
5: In Donna's canteen.
1: There isn't any more.
5: Who drank it?
3: I did.
5: You both did. You left none for me.
1: You've got your whiskey.
5: I can't drink whiskey all the time.
3: You've done pretty well on it for several years.
5: I've got to have some water.
3: Harvey, won't you?
5: Harvey, Harvey, Harvey. Is that all you think about, Harvey? You should have married Harvey.
3: Perhaps you're right about that.
5: You sure that water's poison?
1: I'm not drinking it, and I'm thirsty, too.
5: Maybe you're just waiting.
3: For what?
5: I don't know, but I can imagine a few things.
1: We'd better stop here for the night. Are you very tired, Donna?
3: Awfully.
1: Better try and get some sleep. Where are you going, Victor?
5: Just going to look around. May find something. I'm hungry.
1: I'm going to build a fire with this brush. Don't get too far away.
5: I'll be around. Don't worry.
1: Keep a close watch on your canteen, Donna. I have an idea what he's up to. try not to sleep, but I'm dead tired.
3: I'll do my best, Harvey.
1: If he goes to sleep, I'll try to get that gun away from him. Good night, Donna.
3: Good night, Harvey.
0: Night comes on. The fire burns low, and only a red glow remains. Donna, in spite of herself, drops off into a sound sleep. Victor stirs from his place 20 feet away, looks about him, and crawls silently toward the sleeping Donna.
1: Put it down, Victor.
4: I want some water.
1: There isn't any more.
4: I think there is.
1: You heard what I said.
4: You're lying. You have got some.
3: Victor, what is it?
4: You've got some water, and you won't give me any.
3: Harvey.
4: I'm wise to you. You don't want me to have any. You want me to die. You're in love with each other.
1: You're drunk.
3: What if I am in love with Harvey? What of it?
1: Donna.
4: You want me out of the way. Neither of you is very thirsty, no. Because you had some water. And you got it out of that pool. You're lying to me. It's good water.
1: You're crazy.
4: You sneaked it out of there while I was asleep. You tried to make me think it was poison. I ought to shoot you both.
1: All right, Victor, if you're so positive. Go on down and drink out of the pool.
5: Oh, that gives me an idea. I'll just find out if that water's poisoned. Go drink some of it, Harvey.
1: Certainly not.
5: I'll give you 30 seconds.
3: It's poison, Victor.
5: Go ahead, drink, or I'll shoot.
3: No, don't do it, Harvey.
5: Then supposing you drink some, Donna?
3: Very well, I will.
1: Victor, it'll kill her. Donna, wait. I'll drink it. You're a fool, Victor. But come along.
5: This is going to be very interesting.
1: Not as much as you think.
4: Get off of me, I'll kill you!
5: Maybe that'll hold you, Harvey.
3: Oh, Harvey.
1: I'm all right, Donna. It just hit my shoulder. I hope you're satisfied now that it is poison, Victor.
5: Maybe. But you two are getting water for someplace. All right. Hand over that canteen, Donna.
1: Please, Victor. That's for Donna.
5: I'll take care of it for all of us. And if either of you make a move toward me, I'll shoot both of you. Good night. And sleep tight, both of you.
0: The night slowly fades, and the chill of dawn creeps in. Then, as the sun comes over the horizon, Harvey stirs fretfully, opens his eyes, and looks for Donna. She sits beyond the dead embers of the campfire, her hands folded before her, staring blankly into space. Harvey raises up with a start and moves quickly to her side. Victor is sprawled on his back, the hilt of a hunting knife protruding from his breast.
1: Donna, Donna! Good. What's happened to Victor?
3: He's dead, Harvey.
1: Dead? That knife? Well, it's yours, Donna.
3: Yes, it's mine. Now no one will ever know. Will they, Harvey?
1: No.
3: I had to.
6: Harvey, hello there.
1: It's Dr. Saunders.
7: Here we are.
6: Thank heavens we found you. Sighted a ship, built a signal fire. They're waiting for us. Well, what's this?
1: Well, Victor must have gone crazy in the night and stabbed himself.
6: Now, let me see. He's dead, Harvey. How'd this happen?
1: I told you, he must have...
6: Stabbed himself?
3: No, he didn't. I stabbed him. It's my knife. I got to thinking, and I did it. I crept over and I stabbed him.
6: I see. When did you do this, Donna?
3: It was not more than an hour ago. I couldn't help it, Doctor. I couldn't help it.
1: Please, Donna, please. There's nothing to fear.
3: I didn't want anybody to know. Because of Alice.
6: They won't know, Donna. You didn't kill him.
1: What?
6: He's been dead for at least 3 hours.
3: Well, what do you mean?
6: Look at his eyes. Look at his lips and his tongue, the swelling of his stomach. Did you test the pool, Harley?
1: Yes. Every pool we've come to has been heavy in mineral content. I warned him, but he thought we were lying to him. Last night, he pulled a gun and took Donna's canteen. There wasn't much in it, but it was all we had.
6: He's been drinking whiskey, so a little water wouldn't satisfy him. So he drank from the pool. Ah, poor Victor. I guess it's just as well.
1: Don't worry, Donna. No one will ever know. Will they, Doctor?
6: There's nothing to tell. Except Victor Jackson poisoned himself
2: in a fit of extreme thirst.
0: No, Donna. No one will ever know. You did your best. You tried hard to make things work out. But somehow fate seemed to take things right out of your hands. But you know better, don't you, Harvey? You know what happened. Tell us, Harvey. Tell us.
1: After Victor took the canteen from Donna and drank the few swallows in it, he fell off to sleep. Then I took the canteen and filled it from the poison pool. I knew he'd wake up with a greater thirst, and he did. But I'm not sorry. He's better off. And I found I do love Donna. And I'll take care of her for the rest of her days.
0: There you are. From drama to tragedy. From tragedy to a beautiful love story wherein they will live happily ever after. I know.

0: 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Next week, same time,
1: I, the Whistler, will return to tell you the incredible tale of the Secret Seven. Good night.
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My Favorite Husband, a new series starring Lucille Ball with Richard Denning and based on the delightful stories of Isabel Scott Rorick's gay, sophisticated Mr. and Mrs. Cugat, two people who live together and like it.

0: Let's look in on the Cougars and see what they're doing. The house looks normal for this time of the morning. The breakfast table is set. The morning paper's on the table. Katie is out in the kitchen and... Hey, wait a minute. There's a sign pinned to the kitchen door. It says, Katie, please don't make any noise. Say, what's going on around here? There goes Liz Cougar tiptoeing into the kitchen.
1: Katie, please, didn't you see the sign?
2: Yes, Mrs. Cougar.
1: Well, then why are you making so much noise?
2: It's not me, Mrs. Cougar. It's the bacon. I told it to be quiet, but it just lies there in the skillet and hisses at me.
1: Well, turn the fire off. I don't want Mr. Cougar to wake up until it's so late he has to rush to work. This is the morning he's supposed to look over my checkbook.
2: I figured it was when I saw today marked on the calendar with a skull and crossbones. It's sort of like Blue Monday or Gloomy Sunday, isn't it, Mrs. Cougar?
1: It's worse. If George wakes up, today will be Sickening Saturday. Oh, dear, George gets so upset when I'm overdrawn.
2: Oh, how does he act on the months when you're not overdrawn?
1: I don't know. I never had one.
2: Oh, I used to have the same trouble. But my first husband, Clarence, had a wonderful system. He wrote all the checks he wanted and was never overdrawn.
1: Really? How'd he manage that?
2: He didn't have an account at the bank. Oh, good old Clarence. I haven't seen him in 5 years.
1: What's he doing?
2: 10 years. I think I hear Mr. Cougar. He's up.
1: Oh, darn it. Never mind the bacon and eggs, Katie. After George looks at my arithmetic, all he'll want is black coffee and Alka-Seltzer.
2: Yes, ma'am.
1: Here he comes. Wish me luck, Katie.
3: Good morning, dear.
1: Good morning, George, darling. How's my little hubby this morning?
3: What's going on here? You're entirely too sweet.
1: Oh, well, George, you don't expect me to go through the day without a kiss from my handsome husband, do you?
3: No, that would be tough.
1: Yes. You know, George, they say the more we kiss, the better we get. We improve with age.
3: What did you say? Grandma?
1: You like the way I kiss, George?
3: Mm-hmm.
1: How do I kiss? Come on, George, tell me, how do I kiss?
3: Like you were way overdrawn.
1: George.
3: Come on, honey. Let's get to the bad news. You know how you could make me happy, Liz?
1: How?
3: Some months say to me, George, my accounts are in perfect shape.
1: I can say it right now. George, my accounts are in perfect shape.
3: They are?
1: No, but I want to make you happy. I might not be overdrawn, George.
3: Well, let's look at your checkbook. Mm-hmm. 12-4-16. Carry the balance to... Oh, you've made a mistake in your arithmetic.
1: No.
3: Yes, dear. 9 and 5 haven't made 18 in years.
1: Says who?
3: Oh, Liz. If you don't believe me, count it out on your fingers.
1: Oh, wait a minute. I have to take one shoe off.
3: Stop that.
1: George, I have so much trouble adding figures with 9 in them. I don't like 9.
3: Control yourself, Cougar. Now, tell me about it, dear.
1: Well, I don't like 9, but I like 10. Mm. So I make the 9s into 5s and multiply by 2 and then subtract 1. George, stop shaking your head like that.
3: Liz, you won't believe this, but that's the hard way. Now, we want to add 9 and 5. Now, first, let's take 10 and 5. That's 15, right?
1: If you say so, dear.
3: I say so. Now, 10 and 5 is 15. Now, think of 9 and 5. Now, what's the difference?
1: That's what I say. What's the difference?
3: Oh. You don't even know the first thing about mathematics.
1: I do, too. Addition is forward and subtraction is backward.
3: Oh. What's multiplication? Sideways?

0: Smarty, multiplication is when you take a lot of little things and scrunch them into a big lump.
1: I must be dreaming.
0: And division is when you take a big thing and mash it into tiny pieces.
1: Oh. Look, let's get back to this 9 and 5 monster and see what you can scrunch it into. Now, think a minute. Now, what's 9 and 3?
0: Oh, anyone knows that. 12.
1: Yeah. All right. Now, what's 9 and 4?
0: 13.
1: So, what's 9 and 5?
0: Give me a pencil and paper.
1: Oh. I'll skip it. Never mind. We'll go on to something else. Well, at least you've been writing down what the checks were for.
0: Uh-huh.
1: Let's see. Club Jews, money to Katie, grocer, hairdress. Wait a minute. What's this D-I-C-R 3950?
0: D-I-C-R?
1: Yeah. What does that stand for?
0: D-I-C-R. Oh, I know. Dress I couldn't resist. And you know, you should be glad I bought that dress, too, because I made $20 by doing it.
1: You made $20?
0: Absolutely. I bought the dress on sale at Kramer's for $39.50. And the identical same dress is selling at Gordon's for $59.50. So I made $20.
1: But you don't have that $20.
0: Oh, I know I don't. I spent it on a hat to go with the dress. George. Don't just sit there and stare like that. Say something to me.
1: Hello, lady. What do you want?
0: Ah, George!
1: This is enough to test a man's sanity.
0: Well, how can I figure any answers with the vice president of the bank staring at me?
1: Well, I'll tell you what the answer is. You're going to take that dress back.
0: Oh.
1: Well, I hate to be harsh, but you must learn the value of money.
0: But it's such a cute dress.
1: I'm sorry.
0: It's navy blue with white polka dots.
1: No, Liz.
0: It's got a little white collar and a sash in the back.
1: You're breaking my heart.
0: Well, it doesn't hurt to try.
1: Then you'll take the dress back.
0: Yes, George. If I take it back, will it almost balance my books?
1: Mm, yes.
0: Then they weren't in too bad shape, were they?
1: No.
0: What would you like for breakfast, George?
1: Black coffee and Alka-Seltzer.

0: Oh, pardon me, miss. Could you tell me where the refund department is?
1: Well, there goes somebody's commission. It's, on the left, way down in front.
0: Thank you. Oh, there's Corey Cartwright. Oh, Corey!
1: Say, are you talking about that big blonde fellow over there?
0: Yes, Corey Cartwright. He's a good friend of ours. Oh, and incidentally, quite a man with a lady. He has loads of girlfriends.
1: Really?
0: Mm-hmm.
1: I'd like to see some of them sometime.
0: Why?
1: He spent the last half hour trying to pick up that wax model.
2: Bother me, Liz. I'm trying to scrape up an acquaintance with that blonde in the mink coat.
0: Well, I'm afraid even you won't get any place with her, Corey. She's a store dummy.
2: I thought something was funny. When I tried to hold her hand, it came off.
0: Corey Cartwright, did anyone ever tell you you were a complete fool?
2: Yes, but you can't believe anything a woman says. Say, let's go someplace cozy for lunch, Liz. Just the two of us. I might even ask you to marry me.
0: I'm already married.
2: I should hope so. I don't take chances when I ask that question.
0: I thought so. I'll have lunch with you if you wait a minute, Corey. I have to return a dress and get my money back.
2: All right. I'll go over and watch the fashion show. A model in it is crazy about me, so as long as I'm here, I'll give her a break.
0: Don't strain yourself.
2: You ought to see her, Liz. What a figure.
0: Hot number, huh?
2: Hot number. They won't let her model in a bathing suit because the automatic fire sprinklers turn on.
0: I'll be right back.
2: All right, Liz. If I'm not here, I'll be hanging around the lingerie department.
0: Naturally. Is this the refund department?
3: Yes. Can't you see the sign on the door? If you're not satisfied with your purchase, your money will be cheerfully refunded.
0: Cheerfully refunded.
3: Yes.
0: Who does this cheerful refunding?
3: I do. My name is Quigley.
0: Okay, laughing boy. You asked for it. My name is Cougott, and I'd like to return...
3: Never mind, I know. Everybody who ever comes in here wants returned something. They hand me dress. They hand me shoes. They hand me bag. They hand me coat.
0: I hope they hand you a handkerchief once in a while.
3: All day long, and I got return slips. I had to go to the doctor last week. I was seeing charger plates in front of my eyes.
0: Well, I'll get out of your way. Just give me my money and watch me disappear quickly, Quigley.
3: Certainly. I'll make out the form. The dress was too large for you, huh?
0: No.
3: Too small?
0: No, it was just the right size.
3: The color didn't match the drapes in your bedroom when you got it home?
0: No, the color was wonderful.
3: The style was bad.
0: No, the style was excellent.
3: Your cat was allergic to the material.
0: I don't have a cat.
3: Mrs. Cougar, let me get this straight.
0: What do you want to know?
3: The dress was the right size. The cut was fine. The style was wonderful. The color was out of this world. It was a dream dress.
0: Yes, I just loved it.
3: Then what are you doing in here?
0: I want my money back. Your sign says your money is refunded if you aren't satisfied.
3: Well, I'm sorry, Mrs. Cougat. I can't give you the money back on that dress.
0: Why not?
3: Because you are satisfied.
0: Oh, dear. Well, I forgot. It has an ink spot on it.
3: Sure, to me.
0: Give me your pen and turn your back.
3: I thought so. There's something very fishy going on here, Miss Cougat. Now, be honest with me. Just why do you want your money back?
0: Well, promise you won't tell anyone.
3: I promise.
0: This morning I had my accounts gone over and there was a shortage in my books.
3: Uh-huh, sticky fingers.
0: I beg your pardon?
3: Oh, this is serious, Mrs. Cougar. Tell me, this person who checked your books, could he have made a mistake?
0: Oh, no, he's vice president of the bank, but this time he's really mad.
3: This time? You mean this has happened before?
0: Oh, yes, but usually if I kiss him, he forgets all about it.
3: Uh-huh, finagling in the highest places. Mrs. Cougar, I'll refund your money on one condition.
0: What is it?
3: Give up this life of crime.
0: What?
3: Turn to the straight and narrow. Crime does not pay.
0: But
3: you're too young for this kind of thing.
0: Oh, no. How'd I get into this?
3: Promise me and I'll refund your money.
0: I promise. After all, there's no future in it. Pretty soon every bank in the country will have a Dick Tracy television burglar alarm.
3: You made a wise choice.
0: Thank you.
3: Here's your money, Mrs. Cougar.
0: Thanks. You.
2: in the lingerie department. I've seen everything in this store right down to the foundation.
0: I get it. I got my refund, too.
2: Oh, good.
0: Let's see, 20, 30, 40, 50. Oh, wait a minute. 59.50. They gave me too much money.
2: That doesn't sound like Gordon's to me.
0: Gordon? Isn't this Kramer's?
2: It was Gordon's when we came in. I presume it still is.
0: Oh, I brought my dress to the wrong store. I paid $39.50 for it at Kramer's, and now Gordon's has given me $59.50. Well, there's only one thing for me to do.
2: Sure, run like the dickens.
0: No. No, I'll have to take the money back. It isn't fair to Gordon. Or is it?
2: Uh-oh. Here it comes. This ought to be good.
0: Well, now look. I bought the dress at Kramer's, and I paid for it, so they aren't out anything, right?
2: Right.
0: And I brought it back to Gordon's, and they'll sell the dress for the same amount they paid me, so they won't be out anything, right?
2: Right.
0: And I've got $20 extra.
2: Liz, you're a genius. Oh, hey, where are you going?
0: Back to Kramer's for more dresses.
4: I'd buy a dress, please. That navy blue one with a white polka dot.
5: All right. What size?
4: Oh, any size will do. Doesn't matter.
5: Any size? Well, who's it for?
4: A friend.
5: What's the matter? Do friends come in sizes anymore?
4: Just give me one of those, please.
5: Well, could she wear a size 20 large?
4: Yes, that'll be fine.
5: How about a small size 10?
4: Well, that'll do just as well.
5: Boy, I'd like to meet that friend of yours. Say, didn't I send you one of these dresses yesterday?
4: Yes, and I'd like another one. You better make it two.
5: Two? What are you doing, operating a black market and blue dresses? How come you to want two more dresses when you got one just like it?
4: Well, do you really want to know how come I to? I'm one of the Andrews sisters.
5: No kidding.
4: No kidding.
5: Which one are you, Patty, Maxine, or Laverne?
4: Neither. I'm their brother, Dana. Return them. Just charge these and... Say, how many more dresses like this do you have?
5: Those are the last, dearie.
4: Oh, that's too bad. I could have handled 20 or 30 more this afternoon. Well, goodbye.
5: Goodbye. Hey, Sadie,

0: Hi, Corey.
1: George, what are you doing at Gordon?
0: Oh, I got to thinking about a dress I made Liz return this morning. I guess that was a little rough on her, so I decided to buy her one just like it for a surprise.
1: Well, that's nice.
0: Yeah, I tried to buy the dress Liz wants over at Kramer's, but the sales girl told me she sold the last three to the Andrewses.
1: George, she went over something on her mind. Someone reminded her something.
0: Oh, Liz and her man. Honestly, Corey, she has no idea.
1: Well, women.
0: Oh, why can't they be like men? We always know just how much money we have and where it is at all times.
1: Mm-hmm.
0: Corey.
1: Yes, George?
0: Say, would you lend me $50? I don't have any money with me.
1: Sure. No, just how much you have and where it is at all times, huh?
0: Yes, I have $74 and I left my wallet home on the bureau.

0: All this, I'd like to return these two dresses and get a refund.
1: Didn't you ask me that once before today?
0: Yes.
1: Well, the answer hasn't changed. You go to the same office and see Mr. Quigley.
0: Well, that's just it. I'd rather not see Mr. Quigley. And I think he'd just as soon not see me. If he saw me with these dresses, he'd scream.
1: Well, the door to the left of Mr. Quigley's is Mr. Brown's, his assistant.
0: Thank you. I'll go in there. How do you do, Mr. Brown? I'd like to... Oh, dear.
2: Mr. Brown's out right now. Oh, it's you. What do you want?
0: Mr. Quigley, I'd like to get a refund on these. I told her you would.
2: Two more, Mrs. Cougar?
0: Yes.
2: The same kind?
0: Yes.
2: Oh, I can't stand it any longer. I can't stand it any longer. I should never have taken this job. I was so happy in ladies' underwear.
0: I'd like my money, please.
2: I was so happy. That was so peaceful. All you could hear was the rustle of a silk chemise, broken now and then by the soft snap of a garter.
0: I'd like my money, please.
2: Oh, the cute little screams when my tape measure was too cold.
0: I'd like my money, please.
2: Mrs. Cougar, I'm not one to quibble over you.
1: Pardon me, Mr. Quigley, but I've been checking inventory on dress number 808.
2: That's the very one we have under discussion here.
1: Yeah, well, how many did you buy?
2: 35.
1: I thought so. Then how come now we got 36?
0: Well, goodbye, Mr. Quigley.
3: Down, Mrs. Cougar. I don't know where you got these dresses, but I'm not going to accept them. And what's more, I'm going to give you back the dress you brought me this morning. And Mrs. Cougar.
0: Yes?

0: Young lady, could I see those three dresses you have over your arm?
1: Oh, were you talking to me?
0: Yes. I tried to buy one of those over in the department, but they didn't have my size. Oh, I do love blue and white polka dot dresses, don't you?
2: Love them. I collect them.
0: What size are these?
2: Oh, well, you probably think I'm the clerk. These dresses aren't for... What size do you wear?
0: Well, I'm sort of tiny. I wear a 10.
2: Well, fortunately, I have a 10. And you'd better hurry. This offer is not likely to be repeated.
0: Oh, well, I'll take it. I need it to go to a dance tonight.
2: You're going to a dance?
0: Oh, I'd fool you. You should see me dance with my partner. We get around like a couple of 65-year-olds.
2: What kind of dances do you dance? The Townsend Stomp or the Methuselah Wiggle?
0: We all went to Arthur Murray's and learned the Lindy Crawl.
2: You mean the Lindy Hop?
0: Not the way we do it. How much is the dress?
2: $59.50.
0: Well, I'll take it. Here's the money. I'll just run along. I'm in a hurry.
2: All right. See you around the bandstand.
0: Volterini. Keep me later, sister.
2: Say, maybe I can get rid of these other dresses that way.
1: Oh, I think I like these white polka dots. How much are they?
2: $59.50.
1: Hey, lady. Were you addressing me?
2: Yeah, step in a little closer. You're blocking traffic. Now, don't buy that dress. I'm in a position to sell you the very same thing at a sensational reduction in price.
3: Please, this is my customer.
2: Get away, kid. You bother me.
3: I'm going to be the manager about
0: this. Well, is there something wrong with this dress? Who are you?
2: You've heard of me. Honest Liz Cougar, the biggest used dress dealer in town.
0: Is this a used dress?
2: Oh, absolutely not. It was just worn by an elderly couple in Pasadena.
0: Well, I don't...
2: Look, give me $39.50 and I'm losing money on the deal.
0: Well, I can't pass up a bargain like that. Here's the money.
2: And here's your dress. Sure you couldn't use two of them?
0: No, thanks. Goodbye.
2: Goodbye. Come back tomorrow and give myself a hot foot and have a fire sale.

0: people like you.
1: Where did you come from?
0: Young lady, I am the floor walker. You stole the girl's customer.
1: I did not. Go ahead, search me.
0: I don't like your shenanigans.
1: What's the matter with them?
0: I've a good mind to take you into Mr. Quigley.
1: Oh, no, not that, please.
0: Well, all right, I'll give you one more chance. Go and wait on that customer over there.
1: Oh, I can't wait on him. That's George.
0: And what's that?
1: I said I can't wait to sell him something, by George.
0: Well, go ahead. I'll be watching you.
1: Here I go. Maybe this will hide my face. Please, put back that hat. I was just showing it to a lady. I need it more. What are you putting it on for? The veil hides your face. I'm in mourning. Gee, I hope George doesn't recognize my voice. can I help you, mister?
2: Huh?
1: You want I should show you some merchandise, maybe?
2: Isn't it unusual for a salesgirl to wear a black hat with a veil?
1: Oh, that. Yeah, it is kind of unusual. You see, I'm in mourning.
2: Oh, I'm sorry.
1: Oh, that's all right. It was a catastrophe. To say nothing of being a tragedy.
2: Well, if you feel up to it, I'd like to see a dress like, like the one you have over your arm.
1: Well, ain't that a coincidence for you, though?
2: I wonder if it'll fit my wife.
1: Yeah, it's just her size.
2: Huh?
1: I can just imagine what a fellow like you would be married to. I can just see her. You know, probably tall with maybe red hair and a beautiful figure and a gorgeous scintillating face.
2: Oh, brother, have you got a bad imagination? You don't have to get so upset about it. What's it to you?
1: Well, I'm just very sensitive about my imagination, that's all.
3: Come on.
1: I'll be with you in a minute. Will you pardon me? Mr. Inner Tube has sprung a leak.
0: What are you doing with that ridiculous hat on? Take it off this instant.
1: Give me back that hat.
0: No. Now you get back there.
1: Well, any port in a storm.
2: I want to ask you a question, Miss... Oh, no!
1: What's the matter? Haven't you ever seen anyone wearing a lampshade before?
2: This is the craziest store I've ever been in.
1: Now, look, do you want the dress or not?
2: Well, I guess so. Here's the money. Give it to me. I wish I was sure I knew whether it fit her.
1: Well, I'll tell you what. This dress will fit me perfectly. Does she happen to have a figure like mine, maybe?
2: No, she's much dumpier than you are.
1: Oh, she is.
2: She wishes she had a figure like yours. And confidentially, so do I.
1: Well, of all the...
2: Oh!

0: Did you like dinner, dear?
1: Yes, fine.
0: George, thanks for the dress.
1: Hmm? What dress?
0: The one you're going to surprise me with in a minute.
1: Oh, you found the box in the closet?
0: Yes, and I think you were very sweet to buy it for me.
1: Oh, you should have seen the sale girl who waited on me. She was a real creep.
0: Ha ha.
1: And I'll tell you what, honey. Tomorrow I'll buy you something to wear on your head to go with the dress.
0: Oh, George, a hat.
1: No. A polka dot lampshade.
0: What?
1: You're a pretty rotten actress, Liz.
0: Well, how do you like that? He knew about it all the time.

0: George. George, are you asleep yet?
1: A minute ago, I would have said yes.
0: I've been lying here trying to make up poems about the moon.
1: Congratulations.
0: Here's how far I got. The moon is big. The moon is yellow. You finish it, George.
1: And he lives alone, the lucky fellow.
0: Well, that's not very romantic. The moon is bright. The moon is deep.
1: Sleep up and go to sleep.
0: George. Look at the man in the moon, George. Do you suppose he ever gets lonesome?
1: I've never given it much thought.
0: The only fun he has all year is when he meets the sun and they have an eclipse.
1: Oh, Liz, I'm too tired to talk now.
0: You haven't even kissed me goodnight. Speak to me in the language of love, George.
1: All right. Here.
0: Was that the language of love, George?
1: Yes.
0: Then just don't say anything. Let's just talk.

0: then how much is that vase?
1: It's 1,000 years old and worth £10,000.
0: Ha ha! This curly whirly with all its miles of chewy toffee covered in creamy Cadbury's chocolate is 10 minutes old, only cost 3p. Of course, you can't stick flowers in it. But you can't chew a vase.

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1: Once upon a time there was an engineer.
2: Choo-choo Charlie was his name, we hear.
1: He had an engine and he sure had fun. He used good and plenty candy to make the train run.
3: Charlie says, love my good and plenty. Charlie says, really rings the bell. Charlie says, love my good and plenty. Don't know any other candy that I love so well.
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0: Frontier town, huh? Well, I come from a frontier town, and I don't want you to think that one frontier town is like another. You take it from me. Frontier towns are different, and the difference is defined by how much worse one is than the next. Rough, tough, rowdy, and boisterous. Yes, they're all that, and most of them a good deal more. Now, I happen to be a frontier town lawyer, Chad Remington by name, and I get to see the troubles folks, good and bad, get into for miles around my hometown of Dos Rios. Only recently, I handled a case which was, well, three cases in one, and they all revolved around Cy Bardwell's young son, Phil. Now, Cy is an old and valued citizen of Dos Rios and runs the Dos Rios Packing Company, all of which means that Cy Bardwell has money. Money that Phil Bardwell seems to feel is better off spent entertaining young... Well, let's let it go at young ladies. Now, it should go without saying that this can lead to plenty of trouble. And in Phil's case, it did lead to plenty of trouble. First, there was the row in the Last Chance Saloon. A week after the Last Chance fracas, someone else dared Phil to go for his gun. It took a little law book thumbing to get Phil out of the pokey on both these charges. And then only last week, trouble broke out anew. That doughty ex-medicine man, Cherokee O'Bannon, and I were walking from Cherokee's livery stable down Colorado Street, slowly passing Dos Rios' nine saloons, minding our own business.
1: Chad, would it be all right if I stepped into the next tavern we come to?
0: You washed your hands just before we left the livery stable.
1: Yes, I know. But I'd like to go in and tie a shoelace.
0: You know, that's a great trick if you could do it. You're wearing boots.
1: Foiled again by the astounding perspicacity of this young... Chad, look out! Billy Blue Blazes, Chad, someone was heaved right through the doors of that saloon by the bouncer.
0: Someone? Don't you see who it is? Phil Bardwell. Here, help me get him up and dust him off.
2: Oh. Oh, what hit me?
0: Probably a bung starter, Phil. What happened inside?
2: Well,
1: Never mind what happened. Just tell us if she was a blonde, brunette, or a redhead.
0: Phil, for pity's sake, you keep on getting mixed up in woman trouble, and I'm going to leave you in the calaboose.
2: Now, wait a minute, Chad. You talk as if I go out of my way to get into trouble.
1: Why, you certainly go out of your way to pick on the wrong women.
2: Well, how did I know she was married to the faro dealer? She works there just like the rest of them.
0: How do you know anything, Phil? But there's something you might as well learn right now. I'm through getting you out of trouble, and I'm going to tell your father that it's high time he washed his hands of you.
2: Oh, now, doggone it, Chad, you do that, and... Well, you know how Pop is.
0: Yes, I do know how Pop is. And because I do, Cherokee and I are taking you down to his office at the packing house and making you tell him face-to-face just what happened.
2: Oh, but Chad...
1: When you got into that row at the Last Chance a few weeks ago, you promised your father then that you were through getting mixed up with women.
0: When I bailed you out after that shooting scrape, you swore up and down that you were turning over a new leaf and leaving women alone.
2: I know, but Chad...
0: But Chad, nothing. Now, come on, young fella. You're going down to face the music right straight now.
2: And that's about the whole story, Pop.
3: And a fine story it is indeed.
0: We thought it would be better if Phil told you what happened himself.
3: Of all the ungrateful, irresponsible, weak-kneed, troublemaking, clothing store dummies, I'm ashamed to say that my own son, my own flesh and blood, sure takes a cake.
2: But, Pop, if you'd only listen...
3: Only listen, my pet heifer. Every time some new peroxide blonde lands in town, I can bank on you getting into some more trouble. But this time is the last time.
2: What do you mean, Pop? The last time.
3: I mean, I'm fed up. Up to here. And so help me, Phil, if you hadn't had the decency to come in and tell me about this yourself, you'd be out in the street without a nickel. I wouldn't be giving you one more chance.
2: Well, you can thank Chad for that. He made me come in and face some music.
0: Forget about it, Phil. Oh, if you don't think I'm butting in, Si, What is this final chance you say you're going to give Phil?
3: Well, you know, Chad, as long as I've been running this packing house here in Dos Rios, I've been buying cattle practically all over the state.
0: Yes, as I remember, you bought cattle 600-700 miles away and had them driven up here.
3: That's right. And driving them, as you know, runs off a lot of weight. So for the past few years, I've had a deal with a man down in Fort Wingate, about 30 miles from here, to receive the cattle when they get there, feed them, and fatten them up again.
0: Oh, you must mean Bill Tolliver.
3: Yeah, Bill's the one.
1: Bill Tolliver? Why, that old rascal, he's been married and divorced more time than a guinea pig's had guinea picklets.
0: He has a weakness, too. But let's get back to this last chance you're giving Phil's eye.
3: Well, it's just this, Chad. There's been about 1,000 head of cattle at Fort Wingate for, about a month now, and for some reason or other, Bill Tolliver's holding them there. Unless I get those cattle, I'll be mighty soon out of business.
2: Well, what do you want me to do, Pop?
3: I want you to saddle up and ride over to Fort Wingate, see Bill Tolliver, straighten out whatever it is, and then get those cattle up here before I'm blinking well bankrupt.
0: Well, that shouldn't be too difficult, Phil.
3: Shouldn't be difficult at all, unless the scatterbrained young punkin gets mixed up in some new mess and doesn't pay attention to business.
2: Oh, I won't, Pop.
3: Well, you'd blasted well better not. Because next time, young man, I'm cutting you off without a cent.
0: I suppose if I'd been a city lawyer, I would have let it go at that. But in a frontier town where you know everybody, things are a little more personal. So, on behalf of my client, I talked Cherokee into getting two of his best horses out of the livery stable, and the O'Bannon and I started out for Fort Wingate, about a half a mile behind Phil Bardwell. Just far enough back so he couldn't see us, but where we could keep an eye on him.
1: You know, Counselor, I was just thinking. A man who chases around after women is bound to get into trouble.
0: Just for the record, Cherokee, let's get it straight. It isn't just women. It's the kind of women and the kind of company Phil keeps frequenting saloons.
1: Well, there's something backhanded about that that I don't like, Chad. There's nothing wrong with saloons.
0: No. No, there isn't.
1: Well...
0: the buildings most saloons are in are all right. It's the fire water and the people like you who keep drinking the... thunderation, Cherokee. See what that is? Two highbinders up in those rocks trying to dry gulch Phil. Slap leather, man. Use your...

0: Either our shooting was better than we were entitled to expect, or the blackguards who tried to ventilate Phil's back didn't have any salt. But they hit for the hills, and within a few hundred yards or more, we'd overtaken Phil and stopped.
1: By the beard of Topit the Prophet, Phil, how can you say we were spying on you? Why, Chad and I just happened to have business of our own over at Fort Wingate.
2: Oh, sure. I'll bet Pop sent you over to take care of me. Well, this is one time I'm taking care of myself.
0: Yeah, it sure looks like it. Those two bushwhackers almost took care of you for good.
1: I wonder what they wanted.
0: Who knows? Money, probably. After all, Phil's father is about the wealthiest man in the entire county.
2: Believe me, Chad, I'm grateful for what you did. But this time I've had my eyes open to what a fool I've been, and I want to show Pop I can make good on my own two feet.
0: I'm all for that, Phil. And not only because of you, but because if your dad doesn't get that 1,000 head of cattle from Bill Tolliver, well, I'm afraid he's going to be out of business.
2: I know it, Chad. And that's another reason I'm in dead earnest. So, if you don't mind, I'll be climbing back in the saddle and finishing my trip to Bill Tolliver's office. If you'd only listen, Mr. Tolliver, I'd be able to tell you what's on my mind, and we could probably get our business settled in time for me to...
3: Business be hamstrung. What sort of a mind do you think I got for business when I just got through telling you that I am up to my ears in trouble?
2: Well, if you'll tell me what the trouble is, Mr. Tolliver, maybe I can help you out.
3: Well, son, it's woman trouble. Dad blamed if I don't think you can help me out.
2: Oh, woman trouble? Me?
3: Oh, I've been a sucker for the women folks all my life. And this time I really got myself in trouble.
2: Yeah, but look, Mr. Tolliver, if it's woman trouble, I'm afraid there's not much I can do.
3: Yeah? Well, your pappy wants them 1,000 head of cattle, don't he?
2: Why, sure, only...
3: Well, he won't get them unless you get me out of this jam. You see, son, I opened my big mouth just once too often to a little black-haired singer over in one of our cafes. Got feeling liberal. Now she's sued me for breach of promise. Her lawyers filed attachment on them 1,000 head of cattle your dad wants.
2: Oh, gosh, even though I'm sorry for you, what do you expect me to do about it, Mr. Tolliver?
3: Oh, now, you're a right good-looking young fella, and everybody in the state knows your father's worth a lot of money. So I reckon if you went over to the cafe and met the singer and then kindly soft-talked her, I could have a photographer handy, and when you had your arms around her making love to her, whammo, we could snap a picture, and her breach of promise suit would fall plumb to pieces. The little bandit.
2: Oh, good grief, Mr. Tolliver, you don't know what you're asking of me.
3: Okay, don't do it. You just go back to Dos Rios and tell your father to close up his packing house, because he is plumb out of business.
2: Mr. Tolliver, isn't there some other way out of this?
3: Hey, sure ain't. And if you don't want to go home to a bankrupt father, you will hightail it over to the Wheel of Fortune Cafe and ask for a young lady by the name of Blossom. And if they ain't a picture in the newspaper of you making violent love to that little black-haired wildcat, then, son, your father's going to lose every nickel he ever owned.

0: And now, Frontier Town.
1: Talk about trouble on the frontier. The trouble Phil Bardwell found himself in because of Bill Tolliver and his own past record was trouble anyplace. I've known men to be surrounded on two sides with their backs to the wall and end up dying with their boots on. But Phil Bardwell was surrounded on all four sides. His father, Bill Tolliver, his own reputation, and the mysterious brunette singer at the Wheel of Fortune Cafe who answered to the name of Blossom.
2: Blossom, he says. Probably no more of a blossom than a wilted skunk cabbage.
3: Yeah, well, that's none of your affair. Pop sent me out with a job to do, and by thunder, I'm going to do it.
1: Phil, have you gone completely out of your mind? Your father sent you over here on business.
2: Yes, and it wasn't monkey business either.
3: Now look, Chad, I'm in no mood for a lecture, and I've got no time to argue. Oh, thank you to let go of my arm.
1: Now, you look here, Phil. I got you out of trouble once this week, and if you think that you're going...
3: Chad, are you going to let go of my arm?
1: No, by golly. You're going to ruin everything now, but...
3: Maybe this will keep your big mouth shut. If you'll take my advice from now on, you'll make it your business to steer clear of me.
2: Why, you ungrateful little...
1: That's enough, Cherokee. Let the blame fool go.
3: Thanks, Chad. You're being smart.
2: Chad.
3: Very smart.
2: Chad, are you going to stand and let Phil slap you and get away with it?
1: It appears that he has already. I don't know what he's up to now, but by George, I'm keeping an eye on that Wheel of Fortune cafe and finding out just what in thunder is going on.
3: Excuse me, mister. Wonder if you could help me with something.
4: Yeah? You looking for somebody?
3: Mm-hmm. Does a girl work here by the name of Blossom?
4: Maybe. What's it to you?
3: Oh, I'd like to see her, that's all.
4: You would, huh? Well, she's busy right now.
3: But, would you tell her I'd like to see her anyhow? Maybe she's not too busy to take a minute.
4: Look, I just got through telling you she's busy. Now, why don't you run along and stop being a pest?
3: But I want to see her just for a minute. If you'd just tell her that Phil Bardwell from Dos Rios...
4: Phil Bardwell?
3: Uh-huh.
4: You related to Cy Bardwell, the gent that owns the packing house down there?
3: Cy Bardwell's my father. Why?
4: Well, why didn't you say so in the first place? Here, sit down. I'll go tell Blossom. She'll be right out. Out in three shakes of a lamb's tail. Don't you get the idea, Blossom? That kid's playing right into our hands.
5: No, Boots, I sure don't get the idea. First you have a couple of the boys throw shots at him when he's on his way up here from Dos Rios, so now suddenly you want me to go out and be nice to him.
4: How did I know he was going to walk in here just begging to be taken? Oh, this is better than I could even dream of.
5: I know. But what's better about it?
4: Why do you think he come over here and asked for you?
5: That ain't hard. Going to try to talk me out of the breach of promise suit against Tolliver so his old man can get his cattle released.
4: Yeah, sure. Only he don't know that we know what he's after.
5: So?
4: So, if we play our cards right, we can collect from Tolliver and Phil Bardwell's old man.
5: And how do you figure that?
4: All you got to do is do just what you did with old man Tolliver. Only in the kid's case, it's going to be easier. He ain't old enough to know his way around yet. And once he starts talking gushy, we'll have that tinhorn lawyer of ours slap papers on him so fast, his old man will be writing checks in your name for a week.
5: You got a lot of confidence in that bum lawyer, Boots. Matter of fact, I don't think he was ever any closer to a law book than seeing one in a bookstore window.
4: Well, tell you the truth, he ain't a regular lawyer. They kicked him out back in Illinois. But there's one thing he does know. Breach of promise. Plenty of angles. Ways to make them pay off at the bank.
5: But Phil, darling, how did you happen to come all the way down to Fort Wingate and out of this whole big town just to ask to meet me?
3: Why, honey... A girl as beautiful as you are gets a reputation.
6: And in this country, the news of a beautiful woman travels twice as fast as a prairie fire.
5: Oh, Phil. You're so sweet to say things like that, even though I know they're not true. Oh, you men are such liars.
6: Yeah, but I'm not. I meant every word I said about your reputation.
5: I hope you're telling the truth. When a girl's had to earn her own way like me, she learns to mistrust men. The only thing that's going to keep me going is the hope that someday I might find someone I could trust and take me away from all this.
6: Oh, well, in that case, you just trust me, Blossom. The way I feel now, I expect to be able to take you away. To take you away real soon.
1: Of course, being on the outside, hoping that we could find out what was going on inside, Cherokee and I knew none of this at the time it took place. But after watching the Wheel of Fortune Cafe for an hour or more, and finding that Phil didn't come out, I decided to take the bull by the horns and pay a call on Bill Tolliver to see what particulars we could learn from him.
7: Well, Chad, that there's what happened, and that's the way it is.
1: Tolliver, is that the truth? You fell for that dance hall singer, and now she's suing you for $25,000 for breach of promise?
7: Oh, you never said a truer word in all your life, Chad.
2: I told you, Chad. Bill Tolliver may be old enough to be an elephant, but he hasn't gotten over trying to act like a wolf.
7: Just the same, I think that little scheme I figured out using Phil Bardwell as bait to prove Blossom's just a fortune hunter is going to work. Don't you, Chad?
1: No, I don't, Bill. You're trying to have Phil help you is like a drowning man grabbing another one who can't swim either. What you need is a good lawyer.
7: A lawyer? And go into the court and have everybody in the county laughing at me?
1: I didn't say for you to get a lawyer. I just said that you needed one. And with a little help from Cherokee and from Western Union, maybe we can work it out.
7: Hey, Chad, where do you think you're going?
1: I'm going a few places first, but I'm going to end up mighty soon down at the Wheel of Fortune Cafe.
4: Well, Phil, my boy, as much as I hate to lose Blossom, I'm sure you'll make her a good husband. And just to show you my heart's in the right place, we're going to celebrate with champagne on the house.
6: Oh, now, wait a minute. I haven't said anything
5: about... But, darling, if Boots wants to buy us some champagne, we've got to be polite and let
1: him. Phil. You might as well drown your troubles in champagne. That is, if this gent can afford to buy enough. Because the champagne it would take to drown your troubles would be enough to float a battleship.
5: Who is this man, Phil?
4: Yeah, and what's he doing butting in?
1: To make it short and to the point, I happen to be a friend of this youngster's father. I think you get the idea.
5: Why,
4: just a minute, Blossom. I'll handle this. Look, mister, trouble's one thing I don't like in my place, so I'm telling you now. Get up.
1: Well, I got a message for Phil, and I intend giving it to him.
4: All you're doing is either walking out or my boys are going to have to carry you out feet first.
1: But this message is important, and I promise that
4: I'll... All right, I told you what had happened, and now...
3: You knocked him out.
4: Yeah. Ain't it a shame? Now I'm going to throw him out. Hey, Al, Murph, toss his body out into the street.
2: Okay, boss. Come on, Al.
4: Well, I guess that takes care of that.
5: You see, Phil, what a friend you have in Boots.
3: Yeah, I certainly do. Hey, what's that? That there on the floor looks like a telegram.
5: You better get it, Boots. Must have fallen out of that fellow's pocket when you knocked him down.
4: Yeah, maybe this is the important message he had for Phil. Well, Phil, you'd better go back in my office. I'll have the champagne served in there.
3: Yeah, but I want to...
4: You want Al and Murph to escort you back? That's better, son. Now get moving.
5: Boots, what's in that telegram?
4: Plenty. It's from the kid's father, Cy Bardwell. Says he suspects we're trying to run a badger game on Bill Tolliver. He's asked the governor to send on a special investigator. The guy arrives on the late afternoon stage.
5: Good night. The state's attorney's office gets into this. You know where we'll end up, Boots. In the penitentiary.
4: Yeah, but there's still an if. If Mr. Investigator arrives.
5: If he arrives.
8: But he's on the stagecoach now, Boots.
4: Oh, sure. Sure, he's on it. But that don't say that we ain't going to stop that coach, take the gent off, and have one of our own boys take over his clothes and papers and come down here and whitewash us. Now, you get back in my office and keep the kid there, Blossom. Me and the boys, we got business.

0: Rain up. Okay, now, here comes the coach. And remember, let me do the talking. All right, boys, and keep your guns out of sight. I want this thing to look like we were trying to help the poor devil. Hey, driver, wait a minute. It's the U.S. Marshal's posse. Rain up. Marshal got word of special investigators on his way to Fort Wingate from the state capitol. Any of you men inside the man? Because we're supposed to take you to town through a back trail. Marshal suspects some trouble.
1: Yes, I'm the special investigator.
0: Well, come on now, get out. We got a horse here for you.
1: I'll open the door, will you?
0: Yeah, righto. There you are. Come on.
1: Now, hold on a minute. You men are marshals. Where are your badges?
0: Hey, look, brother, you're just wasting time. Now, come on, get out. We'll show you our identification later.
2: You'd better show it now, Boots, or you'll end up with some holes in your chest where your badges ought to be.
1: Good boy, Chad.
0: Boy, you troublemaker. What are you doing hiding in that coach?
2: Getting ready to take you to jail for attempted kidnapping.
1: Chad, look out! Billy Blue Blazes, Chad. Those buzzards may end up in jail tomorrow, but right now we'd better take them down to the doctors and get their hands bandaged.

0: Chad. You could have knocked me down with a feather when that Blossom admitted she was married to Boots Larson.
1: Well, as her lawyer, I advise her to make the admission so that she couldn't be forced to testify against her husband.
0: Well, as they say, all's well that ends well.
2: Except this hasn't ended yet. After running in and out of saloons doing Chad's dirty work, I've yet to find someone to offer to buy me a drink.
1: Cherokee, haven't you learned yet that drinking is a harmful habit?
0: A man your age, Cherokee, certainly should have learned it by this time. Drinking affects your health. Why, I've even known men to go blind from drinking too much.
2: Well, I'll tell you how I figure it, gentlemen. I've lived a long and adventurous life.
1: Yes?
2: So if I do lose my sight, what of it? I've seen everything there is to see already.

Frontier Town, starring Reed Hadley and featuring Wade Crosby, is a Broadcasters Program Syndicate production. Supervision and direction by Paul Franklin. Music written and played by Ivan Ditmars. Be sure to be with us again same time next week for another fine action-adventure story with your favorite young Western star, Reed Hadley. And now this is Bill Foreman telling you that Frontier Town comes to you from Hollywood.

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Out of deference to people who may still be living, character names in some of these true unsolved mysteries have been changed. I could a tale unfold whose lightest word would harrow a

I could a tale unfold whose lightest word would harrow up thy soul, freeze thy young blood, make thy two eyes like stars start from their spheres, thy knotted and combined locks to part and each particular hair to stand on end. So spoke the ghost of Hamlet's father, but the words might well have been applied to the horror of Bena Daybelay.

0: The scene is the heart of darkest Africa, a tiny nameless village not far from Bene Debele. The village, but a small clearing fighting off the ever-engulfing jungle. The jungle, dark, mysterious, full of fearful sounds and fuller yet of fearsome shadows. Overhead, the sky is lost beyond the locked and twisted branches of tall trees. And below, the black of night is pierced by the kill call of the lion, the sharp, hysterical laugh of the hyena, the shuddering whimpering of a group of natives shivering about the campfire. Three white men, their rifles across their knees, stare out into the surrounding blackness.
1: If you want to know what I think you fellas are batty. You've been out here too long. You've let a lot of native gossip get under your hide.
2: Now, wait a minute, Jack. I haven't seen this thing.
3: The natives who have seen it say it's a black leopard. I've only seen its tracks, and they're enormous, bigger than any lion spoor I've ever seen. I set a trap for the brute last night. It didn't go off, and this morning I went to take a look at it. It had been set off by hand.
1: One of the natives probably set it off.
3: Do you think any one of the natives would come out here after dark with almost a dozen of their brothers lying back there mangled so that you can't tell they were ever human beings? Not on your life.
2: Irrespective of what it is, we've got to kill it. Or the natives will pack up and leave the village. You can't convince them that it is Nonakapa, the witch doctor.
1: But it's so silly. The idea that just because they expelled the witch doctor, that he should turn himself into a black leopard and come back to kill them one by one. Why, it's silly.
3: Maybe it is silly. But look at it from their standpoint. Old Nakapa, who's 70 if he's a day, wants to marry the village belle. Casts a spell on her. In a week, she's dead.
2: Jack will say that's coincidence.
3: Yes, because he hasn't been out here as long as we have. In any case, the villagers drive old Nakapa out of the village. He curses them and the village and tells them that he'll return in the form of a wild beast and kill them one by one.
1: And the next night, one of them is mauled by a black panther.
2: And the night after that, and after that, and after that, till 10 of them have been killed. Laugh that off, will you?
1: Coincidence.
3: Listen, I'm willing to accept one or two as coincidence, but 10? Well, that's different.
1: Why not 10? If the brute's got a taste for human flesh, why not the whole village? If he's a man-eating panther.
2: There's a subtle distinction between a panther and a leopard. Leopards are not man-eaters.
3: And why only the men? Since even the wild animal knows that the women are easier to get.
1: You're jittery, that's all. What's that?
3: You're not jittery, are you? Well, that's probably a wild parrot.
1: That? A parrot? Rot.
2: Then you name it. Go on. You've heard it twice. Name it.
1: Well, I can't. I never heard anything like it.
4: Buona.
3: Yes, Nichi?
4: He come.

0: At Nakapa. You hear him? Nakapa give witch doctor call of death.
1: Now that scream we heard was the witch doctor.
2: You heard what Nietzsche said.
1: Come on, time for getting away from fire.
2: Yes, Nietzsche.
0: Yes, Buona.
2: Well, boy, who afraid, follow me. Lie quiet by fire. No move, no speak. Only lie quiet.
0: Yes, Buona. Me tell him, number one.
2: All right, fellows, follow me. We'll get on to the trail.
3: Forcing their way through the dense underbrush, the three white men, followed closely by their gun bearers, worked their way to the animal trail. The jungle has become strangely still at the horrifying shrieks of the witch doctor, almost as though brute beasts, though they were, they voiced silent disapproval of anything so brutish. The party pushes on, their general direction toward Bene Debele. Suddenly, holding up his hand for silence, Frank stops. Then points to a yawning black hole in the already black jungle. A pair of gleaming eyes. A streak of glistening white below. The foam-flecked jaws of a maddened animal.
2: Take careful aim. You, Bill, after me, and you, Jack, take the brute if he leaps to the right.
1: Right, okay. Again. It's gone. I know I
2: hit
1: it.
2: So did I. Come on, let's hurry.
1: Look here. The tracks.
2: Come here, quick.
4: What is it?
2: We did hit it. Look.
1: Somebody's shot took effect. Why, that shot popped its jaw away.
0: Buona! Buona!
2: Come on. It's at the village.
1: Even the beasts know there's something not quite right. Beats me how the brute can run at all. It must be more than half dead. If it gets into the compound, we'll have no difficulty finding it.
2: We'll be at the compound in a moment.
0: Buona.
2: Yes, Nietzsche.
0: Here, Buona. Here he's trying again.
1: My gosh, he's right. Look, headed this way.
5: What on earth did the half-dead animal want to come this way for? It has to cross the whole length of the compound before it can reach jungle again.
2: Take it easy now, fellas. We're at the end of the trail.
1: Bleeding pretty badly now. The spore's soaking.
2: All right. I'll go first. And no foolhardiness. No hasty shooting.
1: Frank, look. The trail leads right to your bungalow.
2: I know it. Stand back. I'm going first.
1: Went into the living room. Look out when you go through the opening.
5: This is the...
3: Jack stops dead. His eyes start from his head. The bloody paw marks cross the bare wood floor and end before a huge oak chest. He points and stutters.
5: But it isn't here.
2: Yes, it is. Got your .45 ready, Bill?
1: Yes.
2: Stand on the left side of the chest. You, Jack, in front. I'll open it.
3: On tiptoe and in silence, the three men take their places. The native boys crouch in the open doorway. Taking his .45 in his left hand, Frank slowly opens the heavy lid of the chest. A gasp of horror escapes them. Incredulously, Jack leans farther forward and stares into the chest. Sprawled like some nightmarish monster, half his jaw shot away, lies Nakapa, the witch doctor. The horror of Bene Debele. Dead. In just a moment, you will hear a solution to the mystery of the horror of Bene Debele.

0: Ladies and gentlemen, inasmuch as any solution must of necessity be supposition, liberties of time, place, and character have been taken with the solution for which you have been waiting. The scene is Frank Hilton's bungalow 1 hour later. The natives have disposed of the horror, and the three white men are seated at the table while Nietzsche, the native boy, serves them something to steady their nerves.
1: Well, Jack, what have you to say now?
2: Nothing. I want to forget it.
3: You won't. Not as long as you live.
1: But it's impossible. I expect to wake up any minute and find it's all a nightmare. Yes, and every time you think of it, you'll do the same thing.
2: In spite of the fact that I was here, I still don't believe
3: it. Oh, it's true, all right. This isn't my first experience with one of the things. No, and not Bill's either. You'll get used to it if you'll live here long enough.
2: Not me. I'll take my chances elsewhere. What would you call it?
3: Never mind what I call it. Science calls it lycanthropy.
2: Science? Does science recognize what we just saw?
3: Yes. Lycanthropy is, first in folklore, the liability of a person to turn into an animal, and secondly in pathology, the belief of a person that he or she is some sort of an animal.
1: Sort of insanity?
3: Yes. The idea is this, that the person who through mental maladjustment begins to think like an animal will, when removed from the company of human beings, actually turn into an animal.
2: But it's impossible. Humanly impossible. Biologically impossible.
3: Here, take a look at this.
2: The Encyclopedia Britannica.
3: Yes, I had it copied.
2: As a pathological state, it is characterized by the patient's belief that he has been metamorphosed into an animal and is often accompanied by craving for strange articles of food, including the flesh of human beings or corpses. But when he leaves the neighborhood of a man, real metamorphosis may be asserted.
3: Pleasant sort of idea, isn't it?
2: Oh, it's ghastly.
3: The common name is werewolves, but wolves are by no means the only animal. The Britannica states further, in Java, we meet with a were-tiger. In South America, the were jaguar. In Abyssinia, generally a woman, and in the form of hyena or leopard.
2: And this is the world in which we live.
3: Yes. Shakespeare expressed it admirably when he wrote, there are more things in heaven and earth, Horatio, than are dreamed of in our philosophy.

0: then how much is that vase?
1: It's 1,000 years old and worth £10,000.
0: Ha ha! This curly-whirly, with all its miles of chewy toffee, covered in creamy Cadbury's chocolate, is 10 minutes old, only cost 3p. Of course, you can't stick flowers in it. But you can't chew a vase.
2: You know, some marmalades get some of their tang from added flavouring. While Robertson's Golden Shred gets all of its tang from Seville oranges. What would you rather have for breakfast?
3: Put the sun into summer with ITV and this week's TV Times. There are details of the super summer programs coming your way and features on the big stars and the new shows you'll be seeing. TV Times family scene is full of interest. Cookery, fashion, competitions, Stewpot's treasure trail, Katie's letter page, Roger Elliott's star forecast.
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0: It's Groucho Marx in You Bet Your Life, the comedy quiz series produced and transcribed from Hollywood and brought to you by the DeSoto Plymouth Dealers of America, who invite you to see and drive the delightful, the lovely DeSoto for 1956.
1: The time has come, it's very clear. The car you wanted is really here. It's delightful, it's the lovely, it's DeSoto. You understand the reasons why. But once you drive it, you want to buy. It's delightful, it's the lovely, it's DeSoto.
0: And now, here he is, the one, the only...
2: Well, here I'm again with 1,500 smackolas for one of our couples. You know what smackolas are?
3: Yes, Don.
2: What?
3: I imagine it's dollars.
2: Yeah, in what country, do you know?
3: Well, that I don't know.
2: No, I don't either. Who's first, George?
3: Jacqueline Gorman and Phil Swanson are waiting to talk to you, Groucho. So, folks, you come in, please, and meet Groucho Marx.
2: Welcome for the DeSoto Plymouth Dealers. Say the secret word, and you'll divide $100. It's a common word, something you'll find around the house. Jacqueline Gorham, huh?
4: Mm-hmm.
2: Are you related to the silversmith?
4: No.
2: Oh. You're a pretty cute redhead. I have a weakness for redheads. Also blonde heads and brunette heads. Anything but bald heads. Are you married, Jackie?
4: Yes, very happily.
2: You are, huh? Why did you say very happily? Was that a warning to me? Where are you from, Jackie?
4: I'm a native Californian.
2: Which part of California were you born?
4: Well, I was born in the Mojave Desert in a car on the way to the hospital.
2: Oh. I trust it was the right automobile. This must have been a surprise to your father. All of a sudden, he had two backseat drivers. And your mother recovered from this experience?
4: Yes, she was born in a horse and buggy on the way to the hospital.
2: He was born in a horse and buggy?
4: Yes.
2: I don't know which stock your family has been patronizing. But that makes two races he's won. What kind of odds do you think you'll get when you have your first one?
4: Well, my little daughter was born in a car in the San Fernando Valley on the way to the hospital.
2: Who says there's nothing in heredity, eh? You're Jacqueline Gorham?
3: That's wrong.
2: That's wrong?
3: And I'm Phil Swanson.
2: Oh. You Phil Swanson with what?
3: With Project Associates.
2: Oh, I thought that was a simple declarative. Oh. Where are you from, Phil?
3: Athens, Ohio.
2: Yes. Athens, that's in Greece, isn't it?
3: No, Ohio University, yes, in Ohio.
2: Does anything ever happen in a small town like Athens?
3: No, not too much. Pretty sleepy town.
2: Pretty sneaky town?
3: Sleepy. Quiet.
2: Oh, sleepy. You'll have to talk louder because my glasses need adjusting. Are you married?
3: That's right. I am.
2: Where'd you meet your wife?
3: In Athens. We went to school together.
2: And do you have any... little children?
3: Three.
2: Apparently, quite a few things do go on in Athens.
3: Well, two of them were born out here.
2: In an automobile?
3: No.
2: What sort of work do you do, Phil?
3: I'm a partner with Les Shaw in Project Associates.
2: Project Associates? That sounds pretty shady. What do you make, Venetian blinds?
3: No. No, it's kind of hard to...
2: You know how to make a Venetian blind?
3: No.
2: Get them drunk. That's the best way. That's my subconscious coming to the fore.
3: Oh. Well, Project
2: Kiss
3: Associates.
2: Kiss me, you fool. Where's your husband?
4: He's home.
2: He's home?
4: Baby sitting.
2: Oh, you don't want to kiss me. Is that it? Keep applauding, kids. Keep applauding. Reach up and kiss Phil. Huh? Come on, kiss him.
4: Okay,
2: now. Come
4: sure.
3: On. No,
2: later,
3: no.
2: Will you kiss Fannerman when he comes out? Well, you don't have to explain what your work is, Phil. Just so you can explain it to the district attorney. Yeah?
3: Well, we do advertising.
2: Explain material. It anyway, yeah?
3: We do advertising material.
2: Sales, isn't he cute, Jack?
3: Sales meeting.
2: Uh-huh. Isn't he cute?
3: And,
2: aren't you sorry you married this fellow?
4: No.
2: No?
4: No.
2: Okay. You do advertising for
3: That's
2: Venetian
3: right.
2: blinds?
3: No. Sometimes I think so, but no. It's sales promotion work.
2: You realize that you have lipstick on the side of your cheek?
3: So do you.
2: Yes. Do you want to turn the other cheek for Jackie? Well, explain it anyway, huh?
5: I've been trying.
2: Well, I've been trying to listen, but there are so many distractions up there.
5: Want to ride along?
2: Yes, I wish you would. Huh?
5: Where was I?
2: You were standing right over there the last time. You've divulged no information that we could conceivably use here.
5: Displays. We build displays.
2: Displays.
5: Okay. And trade show booths.
2: Trade shows booths?
5: Trade show booths.
2: Hmm. Well, I don't get the connection between this and the advertising business.
5: Well, it's all advertising. Oh. Sales promotion work.
2: Well, it's shadier than I thought it is. Well, you were a very nice and cute couple, and I'd like to continue this conversation, but the time has come for you to play your bet your life. Now, we start you off with $100. Mm-hmm. You miss a question, you lose half your bankroll, and on the answer, we want one answer between. Mm-hmm. You selected barbershop ballads. Mm-hmm. These are all old favorites. The orchestra will play them, and I want you to identify them. And remember, the more the questions, the worse the tougher it is. What is your decision?
5: Would you like 100?
2: Well, Dorothy Donnelly and Sigmund Romberg wrote this song for an operetta called My Maryland. Now, let's see if you can identify the song. Play, Jack.

0: Okay. Yep.
1: Just on the
0: walk, or? No, it's Silver Moon.
1: Oh.
0: That's not too easy. I didn't know that either.
2: $100 isn't too easy.
3: No, you still have half your $100. You have $50.
0: Now, $90 is slightly easy.
1: Okay.
0: I don't want to persuade you.
1: No.
2: You better take it.
0: Okay. This song, all right. This song was first popular at the end of World War I. Now, give me the title of it.
2: No?
1: What?
2: Try again.
0: What song? No, it's Beautiful Ohio.
1: Oh, and you're from Ohio? Bang!
0: Apparently, you're the only one here that didn't know it. The whole audience knew it.
3: Well, you now have
0: $25. Well, don't get discouraged. Now, do you want 80?
2: Can we keep going down until we hit our level? I'd like to know my level. Let's try 80.
0: Try 80. It's a nice
2: one. Not 100.
0: Well, this ballad was popular over 40 years ago.
2: Oh.
0: Now, what is the name of it?

0: All right, what is it?
1: Meet me tonight in
0: That's
1: Green.
0: Right, meet me tonight in Green.
2: Well, you're back up to $105.
0: That was 15 years before you were born.
3: I'm still not at an $80 level.
0: Well, now you can go for 70, you can go for 60.
1: 70?
0: 70. 60 is a nice...
3: I'd like to know one of these.
0: Yes. Well, I don't think there's much danger of that, but... I don't want to persuade
1: 70,
0: you, but...
1: 70, okay.
0: All right, now... Well, Gus Kahn, yes, Kahn, Gus Kahn, and Charles Daniels wrote this song. Now, you give me the title of it. They finally squeezed it out of him. What is the title now?
3: Well, you tell me your dream.
0: That's right. By an awful time getting you to take that. Huh?
2: And you wind up with $175.
0: I told you this was crooked, this show. Well, thanks and good luck to the Soda Plymouth dealers. Well, thank you.
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2: Well, Groucho, Miss Zora Sweet is waiting to talk to you. And her partner is a very special guest. One of America's really great football players, Mr. Tom Fears of the Los Angeles Rams. So, post your grin, please, and meet Groucho Marx.
0: Welcome to Best of Life. Say the secret word, and you'll get, each will get $50.50. It's a common word something you find around the house. Zora Sweet, eh? What a beautiful name that is.
1: Thank you.
0: And Tom Fears. Huh? Zora, how do you feel appearing in public with one of the great athletes of our time?
1: I think it's very exciting, Groucho.
0: Uh-huh. Are you accustomed to being in the company of so much muscle?
1: He is kind of big and strong, isn't he?
0: Yeah. I wasn't referring to him. I was talking about me. I've got more muscle sewed up in this coat than he has in his whole body. Well, let's pry into your personal life, Tom. That is safe. I don't know. How old are you?
6: Groucho, I'm 32, but I've been trying to hide this from the National League for a long time.
0: Oh.
6: They consider you over the hill at about 28.
0: They do, huh?
6: Yeah.
0: That isn't true in your case. Are you married?
6: Yes, I am.
0: Well, then you are over the hill. Where are you from, Tom?
6: I'm a native. I was born locally here.
0: Oh. Well, whereabouts, then?
6: Oh, Baldwin Hills, the Merck Park area.
0: Outskirts of...
6: Outskirts of L.A., yeah.
0: Well, the outskirts of L.A., you know, could be Red Bank, New Jersey.
6: Well, it was at that time. They were just bean fields out there. Used to fly kites. Now it's practically the middle of town.
0: Yeah. You grew up in a bean field, huh? No wonder you made first string. Why, you sit on the bench for a while, Tom, while I get acquainted with your partner here. Huh? You're Zora Sweet, huh? Have you ever seen Tom play football?
1: No. As a matter of fact, until just a few minutes ago, I thought he was a baseball player.
0: such as fame, Tom. Well, at least you didn't think he was a racehorse. Are you married?
1: No.
0: I'm surprised an eligible young giant didn't grab you off long ago. Pretty tall girl, Zora. How tall are you?
1: I'm 5 feet, 9 and a half in my stocking feet, and a little over 6 feet with heels.
0: Well, how often do you go out with heels, eh? Most of the heels around Hollywood are on 5 feet 4, I think. You're almost as tall as Zora, Tom. What are your dimensions?
6: I'm a little taller, Josh. I'm 6'2". Weight 212.
0: How'd you get started in the pro ranks, Tom? Did you have a lot of college experience?
6: Yes, I played at Santa Clara in 1941 and 42, and then I was in the service 3 years, and when I came back, I enrolled at UCLA.
0: Were you All-American?
6: Yes, 47, Josh.
0: What are your plans for the future? Are you going to be a coach?
6: No,
0: or
6: that's
0: a couple of horses, huh?
6: That's the farthest thing from my mind, coaching. I'll stay with Schindler Distilleries, who I've been working for 6 years.
0: Are you with Schindler Distilleries?
6: Yes. Uh-huh.
0: How much longer do you think you'll be playing professional football?
6: Well, I'm in my 8th year, and I missed 3 years to do the service. That would have been 11, so I'll probably sing my swan song this year, Rachel.
0: Can you sing it for us now? Why have you lasted so long? Isn't that unusually long for a professional football player?
6: Say clean living.
0: Well, let's say that, but actually, what is the reason? Well, let's get on to serious business. Would you both like to get rich?
6: Love it.
0: All right, we play You Bet Your Life.
2: In the race for the $1,500, the first couple won $175, and the secret word is chair.
0: Well, this is an old-fashioned spelling bee. You get only one chance at the correct spelling and only one answer between you. I want you to spell the word and then pronounce it. Now, you can start with 10, 20, 50, all the way to 100. You're starting on the 50-yard line.
3: We'll start on the 100. Make a touchdown.
0: A touchdown. All right. One of you is going to have to spell the word innocuous, meaning harmless, inoffensive, producing no ill effects. Now, you can collaborate on this. Now, let's have it for the public.
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0: Shake hands with us, Joe.
7: Darn good. Yeah.
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0: Now, what are you going to go for?
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0: Spell the word curriculum, meaning a specified fixed course of study.
1: 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Curriculum.
0: Shake hands with her, George.
2: You now have $290.
0: Shake hands with her, Tom.
6: Hold her up.
0: You got a lot of money tied up in this game, Mayor. What are you going to go for? 80? Spell the word satellite, meaning an attendant body revolving around a larger one.
1: Satellite. S-A-T-T-E-L-I-T-E. Satellite.
0: No.
1: One T.
0: You blew it.
1: Right.
0: S-A-T-E-L-L. That's a tough one.
2: Well, you still have half the $290. You have $145.
0: Now, you can go for 70, or you can slip down to 10 if you want to. 70, spell the word rhubarb, meaning a plant, the stalks of which are boiled with sugar and made into pies. Don't kiss her, Tom. Just discuss it, huh?
1: Rhubarb. R-H-U-B-A-R-B.
0: That is right. That is absolutely right.
2: And we wind up with $215.
0: Tom, throw her over your shoulder and take her away. Yeah? Thanks and good luck, Minnesota Plymouth Dealers. Come on, Tom. Nice. Over the shoulder.
6: Over the shoulder.
2: We have a high school girl for you, Groucho. She's Arnetta Gorey, and her partner is a special guest, one of the world's foremost calypso singers, Sir Lancelot. So, folks, would you come in, please, and meet Groucho Marx.
0: Welcome for the DeSoto Plymouth Dealer. Say the secret word and divide $101. It is a common word, something you find around the house. Sir Lancelot, give me 5.
8: Take it, Groucho.
0: How are things at the round table, Lancelot? Are you still keeping out the squares?
8: Yes, doing splendidly, thank you.
0: Where are you from, Lance?
8: I'm from Port of Spain, Trinidad, in the British West Indies.
0: Oh. I was down in Jamaica last month.
8: Oh.
0: And Arnetta Gorey? Well, you're mighty cute looking girl. Good to see you. Now, how old are you, Arnetta?
7: 16.
0: 16, yeah. And what school do you go to?
7: Thomas Denton High School.
0: Well, aside from your studies, do you have any special interests in school?
7: Yes. I'm in GA, Royal Friendship Club, Health Club, and I'm a cheerleader.
0: Cheerleader?
7: Oh, yes.
0: Well, could you give us a sample of the cheer?
7: Oh, yes.
0: Pretend that Jefferson's team is losing and you're going to cheer them on to victory. Now, I'm in the rooting section in one of the cheaper seats. Now, go ahead and tear loose,
7: Okay. Victory! Victory! Here's our cry. V-I-C-T-O-R-Y. Will we win? Well, all right. Jefferson, Jefferson, fight, fight, fight.
0: Oh. And how much did they lose by after this exhibition?
7: Not a touchdown.
0: They got a touchdown?
7: No.
0: Let's get back to you, Lancelot. By the way, Sir Lancelot is that your full name?
8: No, my real name is Lancelot Victor Edward Pinard.
0: Oh, you were named after a hair tonic, huh? Now, I'm not too familiar with Calypso, Sir Lancelot, but what are some of the subjects you sing about, and how do you get the inspiration for your songs?
8: Well, in the newspapers, or it might be a personal experience. Like, for instance, some time ago, I had a neighbor who used to come night in and night out, and day in and day out, and rap on my door and borrow this and borrow that and borrow the other. And I thought, by Jove, this is too much trouble. I'm going to do a calypso on her, and I called it Neighbor, Neighbor, Leave My Door.
0: Oh. Well, I've got a neighbor like that in Beverly Hills. She's always at my back door with a cup in her hand.
8: Yeah.
0: And she always wants to borrow the same thing, money. I'd like to hear you try one of these lands. Can you make them up on the spur of the moment?
8: Yes, Groucho. That is the basis of calypso singing. You must be able to make up a song extemporaneously.
0: Could you make one up about Arnetta?
8: Oh, yes, of course. I can make up anything.
7: About Groucho.
8: Huh?
7: About Groucho.
8: About Groucho?
0: Pick up a song about me, and keep in mind that the NBC censor is watching all of us.
8: Now, let me see. For instance, you're a comedian?
0: Well, that's debatable. Let's, I mean, that's certainly open to argument.
8: All right, then you have a mustache. And two, you smoke a cigar.
0: Yes, well, this is debatable, too, if you've ever smelled this, huh? All right, fire away.
8: All right. I'd like to sing a little calypso about a famous comedian that we all know. His name is known universally in radios, pictures, and TV. Pum, pum, pa-dee-da-da-da. Like Churchill, he enjoys a good cigar, and he drives a magnificent DeSoto car. He's a...
0: Isn't he a prince, huh?
8: He's a devil with the women. He's a wolf in the parks. This mustachioed Romeo, Groucho Marx.
0: Well, Lancelot, that was wonderful. You know, you and I would make a great team in vaudeville.
9: I'm sure of that.
0: We could call ourselves Calypso and Collapso. Well, it's been a pleasant experience talking to you.
8: Thank you very much.
0: And talking about Trinidad. And,
8: thank you.
0: I'm off to Alaska the first thing in the morning. Now the time has come to play You Bet Your Life.
2: In the race for the $1,500, the second couple is leading with $215.
0: Now you selected the biblical quiz, and remember, the more the question is worth, the harder it is.
10: Say, that rhymes. That's like
0: that's good. You selected the biblical quiz, and remember, the more the question is worth, the harder it is. Oh, I bowl, I bowl, I bowl, I bowl.
9: Wonderful.
0: Oh, yeah. I'm off to Trinidad in the morning. I'm off anyhow. I don't know where I'm off. Wow. What are you going to start with? 10, 50, 80, 100. Any you picking?
8: What are you going to start with?
0: Do you pick it?
8: 30?
0: This is about the Bible.
8: 30, we'll start with 30.
0: What body of water parted to allow Moses and the Israelites to flee from Egypt? What body of water?
8: The Red Sea.
0: It was absolutely the Red Sea, yeah?
2: now have $130.
0: What are you going to go for now?
8: 60?
0: 20?
8: 60.
0: 60. What biblical figure lived 969 years?
8: Methuselah?
0: Methuselah is right.
2: $190.
0: Now what do you want to go for?
8: Let's say 50. 50?
0: What characteristic do you associate with Ananias? A-N-A-N-I-A-S. Ananias.
8: Characteristic.
0: What characteristic? What was he always doing?
8: What is he always there? Was he preaching?
0: No, I'm sorry. He's lying. He's the biggest liar in the whole world. Now, here's your last chance to beat the other couple.
2: You have $95.
0: You have $95.
8: Let's say 40.
0: 40? Mm-hmm. What man in the Bible is associated with patience and suffering?
8: Job
0: is right.
2: And you'll wind up with $135.
0: Well, thanks and good luck from the DeSoto Plymouth dealers.
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2: Here's the winning couple, Groucho. Miss Sweet and Tom Fears, all set for the $1,500 question.
0: Well, are you nervous?
8: No, not a bit.
0: Not a bit. You right by the water bucket? All right, here we
6: send
0: go.
6: The substitute in.
0: $1,500. Wouldn't it be great if you could send somebody in there?
6: Someone new, yeah.
0: Like Robert Hutchins or somebody. I'll give you 15 seconds to decide on a single answer between you, so think carefully and please no help from the audience. Here it is. Only one American poet has won the Pulitzer Prize 4 times. His poems are drawn from New England rural life. For $1,500, who is this famous American poet?

0: What is the answer you two have decided upon?
1: Walt Whitman?
0: No, it's Robert Frost.
1: Oh.
0: That was a pretty cold question, but it means the big question next week will be worth $2,000. Well, they lost the big money, but how much did they win, George?
2: Went to $215 in the quiz.
0: That's not too bad. Congratulations, and thanks to both of you and to all of our contestants on the show tonight.

0: 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And don't forget Groucho's television show, brought to you by the DeSoto Plymouth Dealers of America, who invite you to visit your neighborhood showroom tomorrow to see and drive the delightful, the lovely DeSoto for 1956.
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0: Well, it's a warm, lazy spring day in the little town of Melrose Springs. The kind of a day when everything moves slowly. And honest Harold Hemp is moving rather slowly himself as he ambles home from work, a little earlier than usual. In fact, several hours earlier.
1: Well, there's no use staying down at the radio station any longer. I'm too sleepy to get any work done. I can't nap in my office. I keep sliding out of that posture chair. Kind of nice to stretch out on the old horsehair sofa in the living room. Mother! I'm home! Mother! Oh, yes, she's downtown. It'll be nice and quiet, and I'll be able to...
2: Hi, Al.
1: Oh, hello, Marvin. Home from school already?
2: Yeah, we got out early. Our history teacher has a cold in the head.
1: Oh, well, that's nice. I mean, that's too bad. You're missing a class like that.
2: Yeah.
1: Yes, well, Marvin, why don't you go outside and play?
2: Okay.
1: Yeah, see you later. Little Marvin. Sure glad he came to live with us. Nice having a boy around the house. Oop. Marvin, how many times have I told you not to slap? That old horsehair sofa looks mighty comfortable. I'll just get him. Oh! Why does Marvin have to leave his roller skates right in the middle of the room? Oh, well, I'll just stretch out here. Oop. Better take my hat off. Loosen my vest. Take off my moose button. Hits me in the sternum. It's going to be nice to take a snooze. What's that? Oof, for heaven's sake. Marvin's bouncing a ball against the house. Eef. Zoof. Zoink. Marvin!
2: Yes?
1: Will you please stop that before you shake the house down?
2: Oh, gee, I can't do anything.
1: Well, can't you find something to do that's a little more quiet? Why don't you go out on the sidewalk and count the ants?
2: Okay, I'll stop, Harold.
1: Yeah, that's a good boy. I didn't have that much energy when I was a boy. Well, we didn't have vitamins in those days. Gosh, I'm sleepy. Marvin, I thought I told you...
3: What, Harold?
1: Hello, Mother.
3: Hello, Harold. Oh, you're lying down.
1: Yeah.
3: Have you had a nice rest?
1: Oh, yeah.
3: I'm so glad you came home early today.
1: You are?
3: This would be a wonderful time for you to fix that hole in the garage.
1: Hole in the garage?
3: Yes. Remember when you rammed the Essex into the back wall?
1: Yeah. It was the time my foot slipped off the brake. I was wearing my new Oxfords with plastic soles.
3: And you bought the lumber the next day. Mm. You said you were going to put in a whole new back wall. That lumber's been out in the backyard for 4 months, Harold.
1: 4 months? Well, February was a short month, Mother.
3: Harold.
1: All right, Mother. Guess I should get that job done. I'll go out right now and sort of survey the situation.
3: All right, son. I'll be getting out your overalls. I'll shake the mothballs out of them.
1: Oh, yeah, my osh-gosh-bagosh overalls, bagosh. Thank you, Mother. Guess I'm trapped. Oh, well, has to be done sometime. Oh, whistle while you work. Guess I gotta go to work. Let's see. Lumber's piled up against the garage under that tarp. Hey, pile looks awfully small. Let's see under here. Oop, most of it's gone. It was here yesterday. Somebody took it last night. Must be a gang of lumber thieves in town. By George, you're not going to get away with it. I'm going in and call Pete the Marshal right now. Somebody's going to walk the plank for this. My plank, too.

0: Well, now let's go over this again, Harold. You come out here in the backyard and found the lumber was gone.
1: That's right, Pete.
0: All right, now let's reconstruct the crime. We'll go about this thing just like the FBI.
2: Oh, brother, come on, Pete.
0: Keep your watch fob on, boy. Let me see here. Now, whoever took that lumber must have left footprints.
2: Mm-hmm.
0: Let's just look around here. Hey, what's this?
1: What?
0: Harold, that lumber thief is just as good as in jail right now.
2: He is?
0: Sure. All we got to do is find a man with three toes.
2: Three toes?
0: Yep. You see them footprints?
2: Pete, those are chicken tracks.
0: I thought it was kind of funny about them feathers.
2: You've got a feather brain, too.
0: Well, I guess that's why I'm so light-headed.
2: Oh, what a corny cop. When did you leave Max Sennett? Pete, will you please... Oh, here comes Doc.
3: Hello, Harry.
2: Here comes Max Sennett now. Hello, Doc.
0: Howdy, Doc.
3: Oh, hello, Pete.
2: Oh, I see you brought your Airedale.
3: Oh, yes,
2: Well, tell him to get out of my geraniums.
3: Oh, here, Torrance. Come on, Torrance. Torrance is here to help you, Harry.
2: What?
3: I heard about your lumber being stolen. I thought maybe you could use Torrance as a bloodhound.
2: Bloodhound?
0: Say, that's a good idea, Doc. Maybe he can track down the criminals.
2: That dog couldn't track down a bone in a butcher shop.
3: Oh, now, Harry, you've gone and hurt his feelings.
2: Ugh.
3: Oh. He didn't mean it, Torrance, boy.
2: Look, fellas, I'll buy some more lumber. Let's just forget the whole thing.
3: Harold, look at Torrance.
2: What?
3: Why, he's looking right at that pile of lumber.
2: He is?
0: Maybe he's picked up the same.
2: Where's he going, Doc?
3: Behind the garage.
0: I do declare he's on the trail already. That dog is real smart.
3: Uh-oh, he's found something behind there.
2: Huh? I'll say he has a neighbor's cat, some bloodhound.
3: Well, after all, this is his first case, Harold.
0: Say, I don't suppose that cat stole that lumber.
2: Pete!
3: Say, what's this piece of paper?
2: Huh?
3: Right here on this board.
0: Let me see it, Doc. It's got a skull and crossbones onto it. And there's a note.
2: What does it say, Pete?
0: Beware. Don't try to follow us or you'll be sorry. Signed, the Skeleton Gang.
3: The Skeleton Gang?
0: Yeah, I never heard of them before. Must be an outfit from Charleville.
2: Yeah. Pete, let me see that note. Oh, my goodness, it's from a bunch of kids. Look at this. They spell skeleton with two K's. And it's got an arithmetic test on the back.
0: Oh, kids, huh?
2: Certainly.
3: Well, boys, you'll be boys.
2: Yeah, I just hope the Skeleton Gang comes back tonight for the rest of that lumber.
3: What?
2: I'll be out there waiting for them. Those kids need to be taught a lesson.
3: Oh, now, Harold, it was just a prank.
2: Well, I don't want them playing pranks with my planks.
0: Oh, now, Harold.
2: Pete, they need to be disciplined for their own good.
3: Oh, we're all boys once. Why, when I was a kid, we had a gang. We called it the Creepy Shakes.
2: Huh? I bet you were the head creep.
3: Oh, Harold.
2: Only kidding, Doc. Go home, fellas.

0: backyard sure looks different at night. Kind of dark out here, all by myself. Pete said he was coming. Where is he? Just hope that skeleton gang does come back tonight. I'll be ready for him. Think I'll hide behind the elm tree.
1: Move!
2: No!
1: Pete, I'm the head of the skeleton gang, boy.
0: Pete, will you cut the clowning? Those kids might be right around here.
1: Okay. Hey, your house is all dark. Where at is everybody?
0: Well, Mother's at a club meeting and Marvin's asleep.
1: Oh.
0: Now, Pete, I'll stay here behind the tree. You go over and hide behind the garage. We'll surround him.
1: I got you, boy.
0: If you see him coming, give me a signal. Whistle.
1: I got you, boy.
0: Wait till I get my hands on those kids. They'll really get a talking to. I'll speak to their parents, too. If they kept an eye on their children, they wouldn't be running around like this, filching lumber. Uh-oh. They must be coming. Yeah, there they are. They don't look very big. Guess Pete and I can handle them all right. Certainly don't waste any time. Why doesn't Pete do something? Wonder if I can sneak up on him. Here's where I get him.
1: I got you, sonny. I got the big one, huh? I guess he's the leader.
0: Pete, you lithead, you got me.
1: Oh, you know, I thought he was kind of young to have a mustache.
3: Come on, fellas, scram.
0: They're getting away, Pete.
1: Yeah, I'll go right after him, boy. You,
0: hurry up.
1: I got one of them, Harold.
0: Good, bring him back here.
1: Well, maybe we ought to let this one go, Harold.
0: What? We'll do no such thing. This boy's parents are going to get a real lecture when I find out who he belongs to.
1: I know who he belongs to, Harold.
0: Who, Pete?
1: You, boy. It's Marvin.
4: Huh? Marvin?
3: Hi, Hal.
4: Hi.

We will return for the second act of our story, Honest Harold, in just a moment. Just a little later tonight, Bing Crosby will be celebrating his birthday with two old cronies, Bert Wheeler and Walter O'Keefe, as Bing's guests. Also on CBS tonight, Joe Louis will be taking on his latest opponent, Emilio Agramonte. We'll be bringing you Bing's birthday broadcast and the Joe Louis-Emilio Agramonte fight on most of these same CBS stations. And now, back to Harold Perry as Honest Harold, the homemaker.

0: Well, we find Honest Harold in rather a bad humor this Saturday morning.
1: Yeah.
0: Last night he caught one of the members of the juvenile skeleton gang who have been appropriating his lumber. And it turned out to be Marvin, the little boy who has been living with Harold.
1: Yeah, what a sneaky thing for Marvin to do. I'm going to have a talk with that boy, and right now.
2: Come in.
1: Hello, Marvin.
2: Hello.
1: Marvin, I've decided to give you one more opportunity. Are you going to tell me who the other boys were last night?
2: I can't tell you, Harold. It's the code of the skeleton gang.
1: Oh, my goodness. Well, if it's not asking too much, can you tell me where my lumber is?
2: No, I can't. It's the code of the skeleton gang. We made a solemn promise not to tell on each other. By candlelight.
1: Where'd you get the candle?
2: I can't tell. It's the code of the skeleton gang.
1: Look, Marvin, I'm doing this for your own good. And for good of the other boys, too. You don't want them to turn out to be gangsters, do you?
2: No, sir.
1: Well, then are you going to tell me who they are?
2: I can't.
1: Yeah, it's the code of the skeleton gang. All right, I'm not going to ask you anymore. If you don't care about the future of these boys, I should worry. If you don't want to tell me, you don't have to.
2: All right, I won't.
1: Yes, you will. You better think this over, young man. I'll be back in a little while. Code of the skeleton gang. We don't have anything like that in the Moose. Guess I might as well drive downtown and get some more lumber. Suppose I ought to punish Marvin. Well, I'll have him clean up this backyard one of these days. What's this? Looks like a piece of paper sticking out of this hole in the elm tree. Oh, my goodness. A note from the skeleton gang. Let's see. Marvin, meet us at our new secret hiding place right away. See secret map below. Go out to the end of Mulberry Street. Cut across Grover's pasture. Watch out for a bull. Well, this shouldn't be too hard to find. That skeleton gang's going to have a new member this morning. Skinny Hemp. Yeah, yeah, yeah.

Sure is a long way out here. Guess this is Grover's pasture. Map says I cut through here. Didn't say anything about this barbed wire fence, though. Guess I can crawl through it. Just pull this wire up. Get one leg through. Now. Got me right in the wallet. Darn barbed wire. Let go of me. There. Ah, I'll just cut across here. Wow. Hello, bossy. I mean, Billy. Yeah. Guess I shouldn't have worn this red necktie. little bull, this isn't really a red necktie. It's maroon. See? Maybe he's colorblind. They say a bull won't bother you if you show him you're not afraid. I'll just walk slowly. Heck, I will. I'm going to run. Made it. That bull wasn't so fast.

0: Made it. That bull wasn't so fast. Oh, let's see what's next on this map. Climb down south bank of rock quarry. Looks kind of steep. Well, here goes. Got down here all right. Oh, now what do I do? See here. Climb up north bank of rock quarry. Why don't they make up their minds? What a workout. A race with Ferdinand the Bull up and down the rock quarry. Those kids certainly do things the hard way. Oh, that must be their meeting place. A little shack there. Sure flimsy looking. Imagine those kids building a clubhouse way up. Oop, they build it with my lumber. They've got their...
1: All right, quiet, Skeeter.
0: Yeah, they're inside there. Just put my ear to this knot hole.
1: The meeting of the Skeleton Gang will now come to order. Skeeter, did you put that note in the tree for Marvin?
2: Yeah, but I think old Stuffy Britches is making him stand today.
1: Well, we'll start with the meeting anyhow. We'll begin with the ritual.
0: What's this?
1: Alakazam.
2: Alakazoo.
1: Biff, boom, bam.
2: Hoo, hoo, hoo.
0: Sounds like the Owl Gang.
1: Rickety tick, rickety tick, rick tick two.
2: We will always be loyal to you.
1: The Skeleton Gang.
0: Oh, brother, wonder who writes their stuff.
1: Remember, Skeeter, we never tell any of our secrets.
2: No, it's a code of the Skeleton Gang.
3: Yeah, it sure is.
1: It wasn't that funny last night, Skeeter.
2: Yeah.
1: The way we got away from old Pete the Marshal. He's sure a dimwit.
0: Well, Pete is kind of a dimwit.
1: And that Mr. Hemp, he's got a hollow head.
4: Oh?
1: And if you ever hear his radio program, it's trippy.
2: So is he. What a cornball.
1: Yeah.
0: That does it. I'm going in there and lost my balance. I'm going to fall.
1: Stuffy Britches.
0: Yes. Now look here, you.
1: Come on, Skeeter. Let's beat it.
0: Okay. Come back here, you little skeletons. Oh, well, anyway, I got my lumber back. Ow, I don't remember buying that piece.

0: So that's the skeleton gang. Chuck and Skeeter. I think my leg's broken. Well, I'm going to report them to Mr. Morton, the school principal, right now. He can have a talk with their parents.
1: Hello, Harold.
0: Oh, hello, Gloria. How's our little switchboard operator today?
1: Oh, just fine. Why, Harold, look at your clothes. Did a house fall on you?
0: No, I fell on the house.
1: What?
0: Yeah, never mind, Gloria.
1: Where have you been all morning?
0: I was with the skeleton gang.
1: What's that, a reducing club?
0: Well, I lost a little weight getting there.
1: I'm thinking of joining a reducing class, Harold.
0: Oh, that's good.
1: It's called the Pound of the Month Club.
0: Well, isn't that cute? Well, see you later.
1: Where are you going, Harold?
0: I can't tell you, Gloria. It's the code of the skeleton gang. Good afternoon, Mr. Morton.
2: Oh, hello, Mr. Hemp.
0: Mr. Morton, since you're the principal of this school, there's something I think you ought to know.
2: Yes?
0: I just wanted to talk to you about a few of the boys here. They've sort of banded together, and they've been taking lumber out of my backyard. Now, it's not the lumber, you understand, but I think these boys ought to be straightened out for their own good. It's only fair for me to tell you that my Marvin is one of them. And the others are...
2: I think I know who they are, Mr. Hemp. You mean the skeleton gang.
0: Oh, are you a member, too? I mean...
2: The other two members of the gang are in the next office. Yeah.
0: You mean Chuck and Skeeter? Oh, you caught them, eh?
2: No, they came here to see me.
0: What?
2: Yes, they told me about taking your lumber. They said they'd been thinking it over, and they didn't think it was fair for Marvin to take the blame alone.
0: You mean they came and told you?
2: Yes, they said it was all for one and one for all. That's the code of the skeleton gang.
0: Oh, yes, I've heard of that.
2: Mr. Hemp, when I was a boy, I was quite a bit like Chuck and Skeeter.
0: Oh, you were?

0: Yes. My parents didn't have a lot of money either. They worked hard, didn't have much time to look after me. When I was about their age, I drifted into a gang. And we started taking little things at first, then little bigger things. First thing we knew, we were headed for serious trouble. But then something happened that changed our whole lives.
1: Uh-huh. What was that?
0: Well, there was a man there who understood boys and their problems, and he organized a boys' club, one of the boys' clubs of America. He got the people in town to build a big clubhouse where the youngsters could get together and play and work, have their energies guided into healthy channels.
1: Huh? I see.
0: He knew that every boy is like a young tree. He can either become twisted or he can grow up straight and strong. It all depends on how you help him get started.
1: Oh, yes.
0: Well, I'll call the boys in now. Skeeter? Chuck?
2: Yes, sir.
0: I think you boys have met Mr. Hemp.
3: Oh, yeah. Hello, Stuffy Britches. Mr. Hemp.
2: Yeah. Hello, Mr. Hemp.
4: Hello, boys.
3: Mr. Hemp, we're sorry about that lumber.
2: Yeah, sorry.
4: Well, that's all right. Guess all boys have to have a clubhouse.
2: Yeah. Well, we did have one till you fell on it.
4: Yeah. Well, fellas, since I sort of wrecked your little place, I guess it's up to me to see that you get another one, huh? How would you boys like to have a great big clubhouse, maybe with a gym and a wood shop and a lot of games? A place where you could go after school and Saturdays and have lots of fun.
3: Gosh, Mr. Hemp, that would be wonderful.
2: Yeah, wonderful.
3: But how are you going to build this clubhouse, Mr. Hemp?
4: You just leave that to me.
0: You can count on my help, Mr. Hemp.
4: You've helped already, Mr. Morton. And boys, you're going to get that clubhouse. You just listen in to my radio program tomorrow morning. If it isn't too drippy.

And so, radio listeners of Melrose Springs, I know you'll all want to help build a real club for the boys of this town. The Boys Club of America will do their part, so won't you please do yours? I can't think of any greater satisfaction than to bring happiness to the heart of a boy. What is a boy? As some wonderful writer once wrote, between the innocence of babyhood and the dignity of manhood, we find a delightful creature called a boy. Boys come in assorted sizes, weights, and colors. But all boys have the same creed, to enjoy every second of every minute of every hour of every day, and to protest with noise their only weapon when their last minute is finished and the adult males pack them off to bed at night. Boys are found everywhere, on top, underneath, inside of, climbing on, swinging from, running around, or jumping to. Mothers love them, little girls hate them. Older sisters and brothers tolerate them, adults ignore them, and heaven protects them. A boy is truth with dirt on its face, beauty with a cut on its finger, wisdom with bubble gum in its hair, and the hope of the future with a frog in its pocket. He likes ice cream, knives, saws, Christmas comic books, the boy across the street, woods, water in its natural habitat, large animals, dad, trains, Saturday mornings, and fire engines. He's not much for Sunday school, company, schools, books without pictures, music lessons, neckties, barbers, girls, overcoats, adults, or bedtime. Nobody else is so early to rise or so late to supper. Nobody else gets so much fun out of trees, dogs, and breezes. Nobody else can cram into one pocket a rusty knife, a half-eaten apple, 3 feet of string, an empty Bull Durham sack, 2 gumdrops, 6 cents, a slingshot, a chunk of unknown substance, and a genuine supersonic code ring with a secret compartment. A boy is a magical creature. You can lock him out of your workshop, but you can't lock him out of your heart. You can get him out of your study, but you can't get him out of your mind. You might as well give up. He's your captor, your jailer, your boss, and your master. A freckle-faced, pint-sized, cat-chasing bundle of noise. But when you come home at night, with only the shattered pieces of your hopes and dreams, he can mend them like new with the two magic words, "Hi, Dad."

0: Ladies and gentlemen, we have a distinguished guest with us this evening, Mr. Aaron H. Ferringer, Western Regional Director of the Boys Clubs of America. Mr. Ferringer.
1: Thank you, Mr. Lamond. I'm here tonight to present the first annual Golden Man and Boy Award to Harold Perry. The award consists of a statuette of a man standing behind a typical boys' club boy. This signifies the philosophy of the boys' clubs of America. And behind each boy member stands a man, an understanding boys' club leader helping to prepare that boys' club boy for a greater future citizenship. Mr. Perry, I would like to read one significant paragraph from the citation that goes with your award. 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throughout the years in the Boys Club movement, and for tonight's excellent program, this Boys Club of America First Annual Public Service Award is presented for interpreting and promoting the Boys Club movement. Mr. Perry, I'm happy to present this award to you.
2: Thank you, Mr. Ferringer. It's a great honor, a beautiful award, and I'm very glad that I was able to assist in such a worthy cause. Good night, folks.
0: You have just heard the Harold Perry Show, Honest Harold. The supporting players tonight included Jane Morgan, Parley Bear, Butch Cavell, Bob Bailey, Jeffrey Silver, Sammy Ogg, David Light, and featured Gloria Holliday as Gloria and Joseph Kearns as Old Doc Yak Yak. Norman McDonald directed, and the music was composed and conducted by Jack Meekin. Honest Harold, created by Harold Perry, was written by Gene Stone and Jack Robinson. Suspense. 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In succeeding weeks, Phil Harris and Alice Faye, Charles Boyer, Dick Powell, and Jeff Chandler will be your stars. Don't miss a Thursday date with Suspense. It's heard on most of these same CBS stations. Stay tuned now for The Bing Crosby Show, which follows immediately. The Harold Perry Show was transcribed in Hollywood. Bob Lamond speaking. This is CBS, where you thrill to suspense on Thursday night, the Columbia Broadcasting System.

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1: From Hollywood, it's Dream Time. Ladies and gentlemen, the makers of Dream Shampoo are pleased to present the 16th in a series of new programs produced by Carlton Alsop and starring Don Ameche.
2: Let me sleep, will you please, Blanche?
1: Francis Langford.
3: John, I'll go insane if you don't stop that snoring.
1: Danny Thomas.
4: It's a free country. I'm a citizen.
1: And Carmen Dragon and his orchestra. And here is your host for the evening, Don Ameche.
5: Ladies and gentlemen, and good evening.
3: Hello, Don.
5: Hello, Francis. I've been meaning to tell you something for a long time. When I look at you, I see the brush of Raphael kissing a canvas with your likeness. When I hear you, it's the strains of a Schubert sonata reaching out to caress my ears. And when I'm with you, it's a divine sonnet of love written by Shakespeare.
3: Such a lovely comparison, and so literary. Who can be worthy of such words?
5: The way I really feel about you is beyond words. For instance, just look out of that window. Do you see those two robins on that branch with their beaks together? What do you suppose they're thinking about?
4: Worms.
3: Why, Danny Thomas.
5: Oh, Danny, please, why must you always be so horribly present at the wrong times? Until you came along, I was having a purely intellectual conversation with a charming girl.
4: Look, I happen to be an expert on the subject. I've got plenty of girls, haven't I?
5: You have?
4: Certainly. I even write my diary 2 weeks in advance.
5: Well, that may be so, but right now you're reading my diary over my shoulder.
4: Meaning?
5: It so happens that Francis only goes out with certain persons.
4: Well?
5: Who's certain you're a person?
4: Wait, that's a pretty nasty observation. I mean, you must have heard how it was between me and June Haver before we had our big argument and she married somebody else.
5: She must have been pretty mad at you.
4: Mad? She was furious. She married the same guy twice.
5: Well, you've made your little speech, now I'll continue mine. As I was about to say, Francis, I wish you'd come over to my house tonight.
4: Oh, I'm on to your game, Don. Trying to cut me out with Francis by discussing high-class subjects.
5: Now, wait just a minute.
4: You're nothing but a slick, sneaking, slinking slicker.
5: Now, you can't say I'm a sneaking, slickering, slinking, slicker, slinker.
4: Neither can you. And let me tell you something.
5: Now, just a minute. Before you jump to any conclusions, I think you should know that I have found in Francis a kindred spirit, a true connoisseur of art. The reason I invited her over is that I want her opinion on some paintings I hung in my house.
4: Oh, in that case, I'm sorry.
5: All right. You see, Francis, I have a Picasso in my den and a Rembrandt in my living room, and I think the place can take one more painting.
3: It does seem that way. How about something in oil for your dining room?
4: Why don't you get a can of sardines?
5: Please don't discuss things above your intellectual level.
3: Don't be so harsh with him, Don. Maybe he does appreciate art.
4: It so happens I do, Don. I saw the paintings in your house and I liked them.
5: Oh, well, thanks.
4: I especially like the one in your living room, The Three Musketeers. But tell me, is the fella in the middle supposed to have a mustache?
5: Why, that's D'Artagnan. Certainly he's supposed to have a mustache.
4: Ooh, I'm terribly sorry.
5: What for?
4: I erased it. Oh, but I can paint it back on.
5: Well, there's no use losing my temper. I guess you just can't make a silk purse out of a sow's ear.
4: Oh, wait, I wouldn't say that. Remember, Don, when you met me, you won a friend.
5: That ought to teach me not to gamble. Francis, will you sing something to soothe my shattered nerves?
3: Certainly, Don.

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2: Ah, that was well done, Toby. And Francis, your song was so delightful that I'm not even mad at Danny anymore.
3: I'm glad, Don. You really are a bit impatient with him at times.
2: Well, it's his own fault. If he were only more conversant with the arts, we'd have more in common.
3: He was merely trying to be helpful when he erased that mustache.
2: Oh, it's not just paintings. If he'd read some good literature occasionally, it'd help him socially.
4: Don, not only do I read good literature, I even write it.
2: You can't even write your own name. What did you ever write?
4: Why, last week alone, I typed 800 pages in one day. Sent it to the editor of a national magazine.
2: 800 pages in one day?
4: Right.
2: Why, that's fantastic.
4: That's funny. That's what the editor said when he tried to read what I typed. But that doesn't mean I don't appreciate good literature.
2: Well, apparently you don't benefit by what you read.
4: It's because of my system.
2: What system?
4: System. I always read the first few pages of a book, then I read the last few pages. Then I start in the middle and read towards whichever end I like the best.
2: Francis, what were we talking about?
3: Literature. And incidentally, I just read a wonderful book, Swan's Way by Proust.
4: Oh, my uncle read that book.
2: What does that make you?
4: His nephew.
3: Don, don't you think we should be more tolerant and sympathetic? Perhaps fiction doesn't interest him. He may be stimulated by philosophy.
4: Philosophy, that's a funny thing. You know, Francis, when I was 5 years old, I came home with a volume of Plato under my arm.
3: 5 years? Weren't you a little young for Plato?
4: After all, does a kid know what he's stealing?
2: Danny, may I make a suggestion?
4: Of course.
2: Next time you go to the library, get a book on the rearing of calves and present it to your mother.
4: Yeah.
2: Francis, may I see you for a minute alone?
4: But wait a minute. How do you like that? Walked away from me. Big shot intellect. Thinks he's smarter than me. He's just lucky. He was born with a brain. Can't even write your name, he says to me. I should have said, I can too write my name. I should have said, maybe not from memory, but... If you knew more about the arts, we'd have more in common, he says. I should have said, listen, you're a stupid, ignorant baboon, and I'm your equal, I should have said. Suppose I'm not as well read as he is. What does that make me, the schnook in a month? I should have said, I'll say it. It's a free country, I'm a citizen. Hey, Don. Don!
2: Yeah, Danny, don't get excited. I'm here.
4: I insist that you revise your opinion of me. You're not being fair. I happen to have a reason for not being literary.
2: I'm listening.
4: Well, when I was 7 years old, I took Little Women out of the library. It was my first book. And I've regretted it ever since.
2: Why?
4: Why? Today I'm $6,482 overdue on my library card. I'm a slow reader. And that's why I'm convinced that being a patron of the arts is very costly.
2: Danny, art doesn't have a material side. The great masters were guided by their spirits, not their stomachs. Van Gogh, for instance. He lived in a desolate cabin without plumbing, lights, or ventilation. His roof leaked and his walls were caving in. What would you do if you lived in a place like that?
4: I'd rent it for $500 a month.
2: Danny, why do you always treat serious subjects so lightly?
4: Don, you think I'm intellectually unequipped?
2: Definitely.
4: That I just want to have a comic touch.
2: You try.
4: Don't be surprised to learn that I am hipped.
2: On what?
4: Artistry, philosophy, and such.
5: But the greatest bit of philosophy that I know was told to me in Trinidad by my friend Calypso Joe.
2: What did he say?
5: Listen. A joke is a thing that amuses many folks. They have fun. So I will continue to tell my little jokes. Like this one. Mrs. Jones had triplets one day. 2 weeks later, she had twins, they say. Don't think that your hearing has been double-crossed. It happens that one of the triplets got lost.

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Of course, there is no perfect marriage, that I know, in this life. I'll soon be divorced by Mrs. Calypso Joe. That's my wife. She said that she is through with me, and a bachelor is no thing to be. So I'll marry her sister, I'll tell you what for. I don't have to break in a new mother-in-law.

0: Not 50%.
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0: But 100%. 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

0: And now, Don Ameche and Francis Langford as John and Blanche Bickerson with Danny Thomas as Brother Amos in The Honeymoon is Over, written by Phil Rapp. The Bickersons have retired. Mrs. Bickerson lies tense and silent in the darkness, while poor husband John, insomniac extraordinary, engages in another grueling bout with the dread affliction that borders on madness, lethargica profundus. Listen.
1: John, what's the matter with you?
2: What's the matter?
1: Nobody would believe what I go through every night of my life. I lie awake for hours listening to that groaning and grunting and whining and giggling and snoring and snarling. I'm sick of it, John.
2: Yeah, me too. Who's doing it, Blanche? Must be that new tenant.
1: You're doing it, and you haven't missed a single night since we got married.
2: Missed what?
1: Snoring. It's unbelievable.
2: I don't believe it. Good night, Blanche.
1: Good night, nothing. Why doesn't somebody invent something to wake a person up when they start to snore?
2: They don't have to invent it. I married it.
1: Very funny. Oh, you're so funny, John Bickerson. Well, you're not going to enjoy yourself while I suffer. Get out of that silly position and sleep like a normal human being.
3: What difference does it make to you what position I'm in?
1: It makes a lot of difference. You can't possibly breathe right, the way you're all wound up.
2: Ugh.
1: You've got one knee up under, against your chin and your head is under the pillow and one foot's hanging out of the bed.
2: Ooh.
1: Go on, put that foot where it belongs.
3: If I did, you wouldn't sit down for a week.
1: That's right. Threaten me. A lot you care that I'm on the verge of a nervous breakdown. My face is full of lines. I've got dark circles under my eyes. My cheeks are hollow. I look worse than an old witch. It's true, isn't it?
2: I wouldn't say that.
1: Why not, John?
2: I'd be awake for the rest of the night.
1: You do think it's true, though, don't you?
2: What's true?
1: I look worse than an old witch.
2: You don't look worse than an old witch.
1: Why do you emphasize worse?
3: All right, you don't look worse than an old witch.
1: That sounds even more horrible.
3: Oh, Blanche, why don't you just relax and go to sleep? Stop worrying about how you look.
1: Every woman worries about how she looks. I suppose you know I spend half my allowance in the beauty parlor.
3: I'll have to raise your allowance. Put out the lights, will you?
1: I'm so sick, I don't think I'll live another month.
3: What's the matter with you now?
1: I get terrible dizzy spells and palpitation of the heart. Every few minutes, I get a burning sensation. I think I'm going to dry up.
3: You say it, but you won't do it.
1: I'm sick. I know I'm at death's door.
3: Well, go see Dr. Marvin. He'll pull you through.
1: How can you lie there and watch me writhe in agony? Right now, my pulse is going like a trip hammer.
3: Oh, let me see. Oh, there's nothing wrong with your pulse. It's steady as clockwork.
1: You've got your fingers on my wristwatch.
3: What time is it?
1: It's 3:30. Oh, John, I know I'm going to die.
3: Oh, you're not gonna die.
1: Every single time I get a premonition, it comes true. And I've had this dying premonition 6 times.
3: Well, it didn't come true, did it?
1: Don't yell at me. Send for the doctor.
3: Oh, you don't need the doctor. I'll handle it. Where's the bourbon?
1: Bourbon? I don't want any bourbon.
3: Now, will you let me help you or not? I've got the greatest cure in the world for your condition. All you have to do is poach 2 eggs in bourbon.
1: I won't eat eggs poached in bourbon.
3: You don't eat the eggs. You drink the gravy.
1: Don't you dare fix me any of your hideous remedies. All you want to do is finish me off.
3: Well, if you don't want me to help you, stop complaining.
1: You wouldn't talk that way to Gloria Gooseby.
3: Oh, now don't start with Gloria Gooseby.
1: All she has to do is sneeze, and you run up and down looking like Dr. Kildare. The day she fainted from the heat, you were busy rubbing her ankles.
3: Well, you always rub a person's extremities when they faint.
1: Well, you didn't have to be so extreme. Why didn't you rub her hand?
3: Leah was rubbing her hands.
1: I can't understand what you see in that hussy.
3: I hate her and you know it.
1: It's those tight slacks she wears. When she walks into a room, her eyes pop out further than yours.
3: Nobody's eyes pop out. I mean, my eyes don't pop out at all. If you don't quit harping on Gloria Gooseby, I swear...
1: Hit me. You've done everything else. Sick as I am, maybe I'll have to have an operation. An ambulance will come in the middle of the night and take me away. An emergency.
3: There's no emergency.
1: And I might even die on the table. And if I do live, I'll lie there in the hospital in a charity ward. Nobody to visit me. No calls.
3: Blanche.
1: Why don't you send some flowers, John?
3: Why don't you stop blowing your top? You're no sicker than I am. You're just putting on this act to keep me awake, aren't you? Now tell me the truth.
1: Is it so impossible that I might have an operation?
3: Well, what of it? Thousands of people have operations. It's nothing to be afraid of. You wouldn't hear me squawking like that.
1: Not much. You had to take ether to have glasses fitted.
3: Well, I'm very sensitive around the eyes. That's because I don't sleep enough. Oh, Blanche, why don't you put out the light?
1: All right, John. You'd have been asleep a long time ago if you hadn't been for your snoring.
3: Well, can I help it if I snore?
1: Yes, you can. Dr. Marvin says there's something wrong with your pharynx. You have a very long uvula and it flutters against your palate. Why don't you let him fix it?
3: Okay, I'll have it fixed next week.
1: You say it, but you won't do it. Let him fix it now.
3: What?
1: Go on, get up and let him pull out your palate.
3: Blanche, are you out of your mind? Do you think I'm going to let that broken-down doctor hack at my palate?
1: He doesn't hack. He snips.
3: I don't care if he shoots it off with a .22. Nobody's going to fool around with my palate.
1: Well, you're going to have to do something, as it is neither of us get any sleep.
3: Well, why don't you have him file your ears off? Well, I've never heard of such a thing.
1: I wouldn't argue at all if you'd just be nice for a minute. You married me because you loved me, didn't you, John? Wasn't because I had a little money, was it?
3: No, it wasn't.
1: And even if we had our lives to live over again, you wouldn't marry me for my money, would you, John?
3: I wouldn't marry you for all the money in the world.
1: See, there you go, starting all over again.
3: Blanche, I'm so sleepy, I don't know what I'm saying. Talk to me in the morning.
1: You said you're going fishing in the morning. Who are you going with?
3: With my boss.
1: Why don't you take my brother Amos along?
3: We're going trout fishing. We don't need any worms.
1: Don't be so smart. Tomorrow you'll wish you had him with you.
3: I assure you, I'll enjoy my fishing without Amos.
1: You can't fish without a fishing pole.
3: Well, I got a fishing pole. I bought a brand new one yesterday.
1: I lent it to Amos.
3: Well, that's fine. Then he'll be able... What?
1: Amos borrowed your fishing pole.
3: Oh, Blanche, he didn't. You wouldn't let that sponging weasel take my brand new rod before I even had a chance to use it. He'll ruin it. He doesn't know how to fish.
1: He isn't going to fish with it. His sink got stopped up and he wanted to clean the drain out.
3: Clean the drain out? That chiseling thief is using my $50 rod for a plunger?
1: It won't hurt it. You never catch any fish anyway.
3: I always catch fish. I caught them last time, didn't I? You know darn well I brought home 3 bass and 1 smelt.
1: They all smelt. Go to sleep.
3: Go to sleep, she says. My whole life is ruined. Cleaning drains with my $50 rods. What's the matter with a piece of wire? Go to sleep, she tells me. I'll never sleep another wink as long as... Hello. The phone's dead. It's leaking.
1: Put down that bottle of bourbon.
3: Where is that darn phone?
1: Be careful of the vase on the telephone table.
3: Gosh, I can't see a thing. Hello.
4: Hello, is Dr. Klinker there?
3: Who?
4: Dr. Klinker.
3: Dr. Klinker?
4: I say, is this the peaceful rest home?
3: The peaceful rest home? Brother, have you got a wrong number?
5: Jacko, this is Amos.
3: Amos? Amos, where's my trout rod?
5: Have you got any glue, Jacko?
3: Glue? Oh, Amos, you broke it. You broke my new rod. I've never had a broken rod in my life.
5: Well, don't cry, Jacko. You got one now. It was too long anyway.
3: Why did you do it? The rod cost me $50. It's the finest rod made.
5: Cheap stuff. It snapped before I got it halfway down the drain. I'll give you the money back, Jacko. I got it right here.
3: Where would you get $50?
5: I sold the rest of your tackle.
3: No.
5: Good night, Jacko.
3: That's the end of the world. Let me get back to bed before I explode.
1: John!
3: My knee.
1: John, you didn't break the vase, did you?
3: No, but I'll be hanged if I'm not going to now.
1: John, that vase is a family heirloom. It's been handed down from generation to generation.
3: Well, this is the last generation. Good night, Blanche.

0: This is Toby Reed reminding you, never before Dreen, yes, never before Dreen could any shampoo reveal 100% of the natural luster of your hair. 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And now here is...
1: Don Ameche reminding you there's still time to give and give gladly to the 1947 Red Cross Fund and wishing you good days, good nights, and good luck until we meet again.

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A fiery horse with the speed of light. A cloud of dust and a hearty hi-yo, Silver, the Lone Ranger.

0: In the early days of the Western United States, troops were sent into the new territory to protect the settlers from renegade Indians. But many of the commanding officers had no experience in frontier warfare. And if it had not been for the masked rider of the plains, their mission might never have been accomplished. It was the Lone Ranger's strength and courage, and above all, his knowledge of the country, that finally brought peace and security to the West. Return with us now to those thrilling days of yesteryear. From out of the past come the thundering hoofbeats of the great horse Silver. The Lone Ranger rides again.
1: Come on, Silver! We're heading for Beaver Pass! There's going to be trouble! Hurry up!

0: battle was raging far to the north and west of Fort Stanley. On one side fought Company E of the 5th Cavalry Regiment, under the command of Captain Howard. Pitted against them was a large party of weirdly painted braves, recruited from among the several tribes who for more than a year had been united under the shrewd leadership of the famous chief, Spotted Fox. For almost 3 hours, the battle continued with neither side able to gain the advantage. The soldiers, outnumbered 5-1, fought like heroes. And among them, two stood out above all the rest. One was Captain Howard, wounded and almost exhausted, who was to be found wherever the fighting was thickest. The other was a company bugler, young Jimmy Draper. With his battered trumpet firmly clutched in his hand, he never left the captain's side. No thought for his own safety seemed to enter the boy's head, but he repeatedly sounded the calls to charge or rally. Last, as if realizing that their white opponents meant to win or die, the Indians suddenly lost heart and started to retreat. The retreat became a rout, and Captain Howard, seeing that the fight was won and pursuit useless, brought his lathered mount to a stop.
1: Recall, Jimmy! Sound recall!
2: Yes, sir!
1: That'll do.
2: Yes, sir.
1: Jimmy?
2: Huh?
1: Colonel Morris will hear about this. Today, you were the best man on the field.
2: I guess I was too excited to be scared, sir.
1: I think a lot of us were like that.
2: Gee, didn't we give him a licking, though?
1: We did, Jimmy. But...
2: But what, sir?
1: Spotted Fox wasn't with those fellows.
2: You'll get him, sir. You just wait. You'll get him yet.
1: I wonder...
2: Huh?
1: If I have time to wait.
2: What do you mean, sir?
1: Jimmy, Colonel Morris is paying Fort Stanley a visit. He should be there when we get back.
2: Yes, sir. I know it, sir.
1: He sent me to the fort 6 months ago. He sent me there for just one purpose.
2: But what's that got...
1: And that purpose was to capture Spotted Fox, which I haven't done.
2: You mean maybe you'll be transferred?
1: It's possible, Jimmy.
2: Captain Howard, they can't do that. They just can't.
1: I'm afraid they can.
2: Oh, but, gee, if they do, sir...
1: Yes?
2: Well, it'll be just awful, that's all, sir. It'll be terrible.
1: Well, it hasn't happened yet, young fella. Suppose we wait and see.

0: You sent for me, Colonel Morris?
1: Yes. Sit down.
0: Thank you, sir.
1: Captain, I've been going over your report.
0: Yes?
1: On this last expedition, you did splendidly. Splendidly. You gave those redskins quite a licking.
0: You can thank the men for that, sir.
1: Yes, no doubt. But there's just one thing, Captain.
0: What's that, sir?
1: According to your report, you still haven't been able to come into contact with Spotted Fox himself.
0: Sir, Spotted Fox is the shrewdest Indian in the West. But if my plan is just given a little more time,
1: Your plan?
0: Well, I haven't had the opportunity to explain it to you yet, sir. But I have one. I'm sure it'll work.
1: Oh. Well, let's hear it.
0: Colonel Morris, I'm not the first officer who's been detailed to capture that fellow.
1: If my memory serves me correctly, you're about the sixth, and he's still at large.
0: Exactly, sir. And I think I can explain why.
1: Yes?
0: You see, before this, the Army's always followed its usual strategy. It's waited until Spotted Fox has raided a settlement. Then it's attempted to pick up his trail and ride him down.
1: You know a better way, Captain?
0: I believe I do, sir. You can't follow that fellow into the hills and hope to come up with him. And so? The thing to do is trick him into attacking the Army.
1: Go on.
0: Well, it's like this, sir. If it weren't for the company station here at Fort Stanley, Spotted Fox would have everything his own way.
1: No doubt.
0: Well, then, it stands to reason Spotted Fox would like nothing better than to wipe out Company E. My plan would trick him into thinking it's possible. You see, sir, on every expedition I've undertaken, I've led my men over one definite route. And that route leads through Beaver Pass.
1: What about Beaver Pass?
0: It's an ideal place for Spotted Fox to ambush us. We're under observation by his scouts whenever we leave the fort. I've taken particular pains to convince him that we're careless when on the trail. I send no men in advance when entering the pass. So as far as he can tell, we'd make perfect game.
1: And it seems to me, Captain, as if you would.
0: But if he's going to attack, sir...
1: Well?
0: I'll be forewarned.
1: Oh?
0: I will, sir. An Indian friendly to us is in Spotted Fox's camp. If Spotted Fox takes the bait, Tonto will warn me.
1: Tonto?
0: He's the friendly Indian I meant, sir.
1: I see. Well, and supposing Spotted Fox does take the bait, then what?
0: If he waits for us at Beaver Pass, and I know it in advance, sir, he'll never live to raid another white settlement. I'll promise you that.
1: Captain, your plan sounds as if it might succeed.
0: I hoped you'd say that, sir.
1: But, Captain, I'm sorry to have to tell you that you'll never be able to put it into effect.
0: What's that, sir?
1: The settlers have been complaining to Washington. They claim the Army is giving them no protection. Washington has demanded action. They've also recommended a change. Captain Howard, I regret very much telling you that you must be transferred.
0: But, Colonel Morris,
1: There's no use complaining to me, Captain. It's not my doing, and orders must be obeyed.
0: Yes, sir. And when...
1: Will you be relieved of your command?
0: Yes, sir.
1: When I return to regimental headquarters, I'll send another officer here at once.
0: Yes, sir.
1: When he arrives, you'll take him on a 2-week scouting party. After that... Well, Captain, I imagine you'll be sent back east.
0: I understand, sir.
1: Believe me, Captain Howard, I'm truly sorry, but it can't be helped.

0: Honest, sir? Are you really leaving? Are you Captain Howard?
1: Yes, Jimmy. But
0: what, sir?
1: When my replacement arrives, I'll go on one more expedition.
0: You mean you're
1: I've still one chance, Jimmy. If this time Spotted Fox takes the bait, if he attacks...
0: You won't have to leave?
1: I'd be vindicated, Jimmy. Let's hope we get word from Tonto before we go.

0: Get him up, scoundrels! Get him up! Get him up, scoundrels! Get him up, scoundrels!
1: It was a week later that an Indian raced across country on a powerful paint. He sent his mount toward a distant cluster of woods. And when he had arrived within hailing distance...
2: Hi!
0: Hi! Hi! Get him up, scout! Come on, fella!
2: Hold on, saddle!
0: Whoa, whoa! Oh, scout! Oh, fella! Oh! Oh, fella, oh!
3: You brought news, Tonto?
0: Spotted Fox. Him ride.
3: Another raid?
0: Him ride for Beaver Pass.
3: Beaver Pass. And he means to attack the soldiers. Captain Howard's plan is working.
0: Not right.
3: Kimasabe, this is the best news you've brought me yet. It means the end of the cleverest, the most cold-blooded killer since Geronimo. It means peace to this entire district. It means men and women can make their homes here in safety.
0: Not heap good thing.
3: Tonto, ride on to the fort.
0: Tonto, do it.
3: Tell Captain Howard what you told me. Then come back to this camp. Stay here until I return.
0: What you do?
3: I'm going to see that nothing goes wrong. I'm going to cut Spotted Fox's trail and keep him and his braves in sight until I know they're headed for the pass.
0: You take care.
3: Don't worry about me, Kimasabe. Now go.
0: Get him up, scout. Get him up.
3: Here, Silver. Old fellow, it's time to travel.
0: Come on, Silver.

0: In the meantime, however, unknown to the masked man and Tonto, an important change had taken place at Fort Stanley. Colonel Morris, upon his return to regimental headquarters, had chosen Captain Ransom to take over the command of the fort, and he had already relieved Captain Howard. It was not long before Ransom made his presence felt.
1: Down, fellow, down. Captain Howard, who's that boy heading toward the barracks?
2: That's young Jimmy Draper, Ransom. He's one of Company E's trumpeters.
1: I want to speak to him.
2: Jimmy!
3: Yes, sir?
2: Come here a moment, will you, Jimmy?
1: Do you always address your men by their first names, Howard?
2: Well, shucks, Jimmy and me, we're real good friends. He's a good boy, Ransom, and a brave one.
1: Which doesn't excuse that kind of familiarity.
2: Never mind.
3: What do you want, Captain Howard?
1: I wanted you.
3: Oh.
1: That the way you've been taught to take care of your uniform?
3: Is there something wrong, sir?
1: Look at yourself. One button gone and a tear in your sleeve. And those shoes. Fix them at once. You hear me?
3: Uh-huh. I'll fix them.
1: And don't forget to say sir when you address me.
3: Yes, sir. I'll fix them right away, sir.
1: See that you do. That's all.
3: Yes, sir.
1: Impudent little cub.
2: Weren't you a little hard on the boy, Ransom?
1: There's such a thing as discipline, Howard. Even though it's quite obvious you've forgotten the fact.
2: Ransom, you've been stationed in the East.
1: Well, what of it?
2: Oh, nothing. Except that I think you won't be long learning things that are a little different out here. We've found that in this kind of campaigning, it pays to let up on discipline a bit. Does the men good.
1: Nonsense.
2: Well, you...
1: And your attitude goes a long way toward explaining your failure.
2: Ransom, one moment.
1: Well?
2: You and I went to the point at the same time. We're commissioned at the same time. But we never were friends.
1: We weren't.
2: Now, I realize that it gives you a great deal of pleasure to take over Company E in my place. But although you're in command, you don't rank me. On top of that, we have several weeks to spend together before I can leave. In a day or two, we leave on an expedition. I'd suggest that until we can part company, we try to get along together.
1: In that case, I expect your cooperation.
2: Which I've made every effort to give you.
1: Ah, you... What's that?
2: Tonto. It's Tonto. Release that Indian. Send him here.
4: Yes, sir.
1: That the Indian you told me about, Howard?
2: Yes, it is. And unless he had important word for me, Ransom, he wouldn't be here.
1: You mean to say you're willing to believe what he tells you?
2: Before I would most white men, Ransom.
1: Then you're a fool.
2: You can't
1: trust an Indian. No doubt Spotted Fox is using him to trick us.
2: That's ridiculous. He's as honest as...
4: Tonto,
2: what's happened?
4: Spotted Fox, him right to pass.
2: You hear that, Ransom? He knows we're preparing an expedition. He expects to ambush us.
1: You've been taken in, Howard.
2: I'm
1: not. Redskin, you're under arrest.
4: What manner?
1: You learn that in the guardhouse. Corporal of the Guard! Corporal of the Guard! Take this man away!

0: Now to continue our story. Seized by the guard, Tonto was dragged from his horse and taken to the guardhouse. Later, he answered all of Captain Ransom's questions truthfully. But Ransom, suspecting treachery, would not believe him. That night, however, long after taps had sounded, the thin figure of a boy leading a horse cautiously approached the guardhouse. He made his way to a barred window and gave a low call.
1: Tonto! Hi, Tonto!
2: Who's there?
1: Hurry, Tonto. It's me, Jimmy.
2: Oh.
1: Look here.
2: What's that?
1: It's a key, Tonto. Here, quick, take it. I just got a few seconds before the guard comes back.
2: Key?
1: To your cell. You can get yourself out. Here's Scout. You can make a break.

0: about. Here, Scout, you can make a break for it.
1: Maybe you got in heap big trouble.
0: Oh, I don't care. I don't like Captain Ransom, that's all. Oh, nobody here likes him. He ain't like Captain Howard at all. Captain Howard's swell.
1: Him good feller.
0: Gee, Tonto, if you don't hurry, I'll get caught.
1: You wait there.
0: You can make it fast.
1: Me hurry.

0: to the waiting boy, afraid of discovery every moment. It seemed an age before Tonto appeared outside the guardhouse. Then...
1: Gosh, Tonto, there you are. I didn't think you'd ever get here.
2: Here you come.
1: Here, get in the saddle. See that gate there? It's open because Captain Ransom went out someplace. You ride through it just as fast as you can, and you'll be all right.
2: Mm-hmm.
1: Hurry. No matter how much noise you make now, just hurry.
3: Get him up, Scott. Get him up. Get him up, Scott.
4: Get the Redskin.
5: Shoot him down. And he won't stop. Shoot him down.
4: Hey,
1: he got away. He got away.
6: And you helped him.
1: What? Captain Ransom.
6: You...
1: No, don't, please, let go.
6: I'll fix you.
7: That'll be enough, Ransom.
6: Coward. Let go Jimmy's arm.
8: He helped that Indian escape.
7: Tonto should never have been jailed.
8: You're standing up for this whelp.
7: If he deserves punishment, go about it in the proper manner.
8: Why, you.
1: Yes, sir?
8: I'm not through with you.
1: I...
8: We'll finish this in the morning.
0: To the well-hidden camp of the masked man. The Lone Ranger was not there on his arrival, nor did he return the following day. But on the day after that, Tonto jumped to his feet as the thunder of Silver's approaching hoofs could be heard in the distance.
6: There him come.
9: Oh, hold there, Silver. Hold there. Tonto, you were right.
6: Camp
9: with an easy march at Beaver Pass.
6: Get there.
10: Me know.
9: This morning I saw the soldiers already on the trail. He knows what to expect.
6: They're trouble. They're heap big trouble. Say.
9: Yes?
6: But when Tonto get there...
9: What is it, Kimasabe?
6: You look. There.
9: Someone on foot. Can you make him...
6: No way.
9: It's not an Indian.
6: No.
9: On foot in this country is in danger.
6: Boy, hip. Steady, old boy.
9: See who it is. Wait here. Come on, sir. Come on, old fellow.
0: Ranger recognized the figure as Jimmy Kurt Stanley. At the sight of Silver, the boy had stopped, and the masked man...
9: Oh, hold there. Oh. Are you lost? What are you doing here?
1: I didn't know who I was.
9: Tallis told me about...
1: Then you're the lone...
9: But you haven't answered my questions.
1: Oh.
9: Then what's wrong?
1: Captain, I got away when it stopped to change...
9: What happened?
1: It was for helping Tonto.
9: I haven't heard about yet. But you... I see you still have your bugle.
1: Get away from me. I just...
9: Jimmy, where did you think you were going that way afoot?
1: Uh-huh. No, I wouldn't. I was going to Howard get back in a couple weeks and then go away with...
9: Jimmy, you'd better come with me.
1: Huh?
9: I think we'd better get to the bottom of this.
0: Back at camp, Tonto told his story. When they had finished, the Lone Ranger considered this bad.
6: Plenty.
1: It's going to happen.
9: You do, Jimmy?
1: Murder anybody. He thinks he knows it for it.
9: Yes?
1: Spotted Fox will lay...
9: Yeah, I think you're right.
1: Well, what'll we do? You mean you don't care what happens to...
9: There's not another garrison close enough who's reached the pass, Jimmy.
1: I know,
9: and
1: but...
9: Fox actually attacks.
1: Just...
9: Spotted Fox does attack.
1: Well...
9: Young fellow,
1: well,
9: but when
1: I'd
9: the
1: be...
9: time comes...
0: In the mean pass each day.
7: Captain Simpson, I'm going to ask you if Fox will be waiting for us at the pass.
8: Oh, that's the story he told you.
7: But can't you understand?
8: Howard, I understand a number of things.
7: Listen
8: to the scouts I've sent ahead. Couldn't have hidden their sign that well.
7: The spotted fox won't approach till he knows we're...
8: I don't imagine we'll give such a bad experience to Indian fights before.
7: Not like in the quarters. Because our other engagements have in each case been with only a part of... But this time, and Tonto says he is, he'll have... As if we really plan to enter the guest. We might even plan to exterior evening, so it would look as if we expected to camp there for the night. The three forces. One would run to the pass to act as a decoy. And the others would spread out on both sides. We'd have Spotted Fox into the open.
8: Then for now.
7: Have him.
8: A lot of trouble, Howard, thing. An interesting plan. But Spotted Fox won't be there.
0: With no forewarning of danger, known as Beaver Pass. On either side, the pass was commanded by hills. These offered an excellent place of concealment. Company E was at last riding down the...
11: They suddenly echoed with the shrill cries of...

0: soldiers at first confused were quickly rallied by their officers, and Captain Howard heard his name soon riding toward him.
1: Captain Howard,
2: fool. What are our chances?
1: Did you see?
2: Looked like every Indian in the West was there.
1: Which sure. Huh? I saw Spotted Fox himself.
2: Yes?
1: It'll be a miracle.
2: Well, we'll fight.
1: Let him have it, men. Give it.
0: Battle continued, and the Indians, time after time, the one attacked. The Redskins wheeled about, formed their ranks, and came on once more.
1: And we're done for.
2: I'm afraid you're right.
1: Horsemen,
2: come where, Howard? The nearest is away.
1: I know.
2: But, Howard, if we know something...
1: Yes?
2: Colonel Morris will be... I'll recommend that you be left in command of...
1: Look out! Here they come again!
3: Drive them!
2: Fire till every cartridge is gone! Men!
1: Ransom! Ransom, listen!
2: What?
1: Listen, man, listen!
2: Reinforcements!
1: Charging the Indians from behind!
2: But, man, where'd they come from?
1: Ransom, I don't know, and I don't care! All I know is that they're...
2: Those Indians aren't attacking. They're putting down their arms. They're trapped. Cease fire! Cease!
0: The signal to attack coming from behind to break through the ranks of the soldiers faced Prince to death. Rushing forward, they threw down their arms, surrendered, and were immediately put under the guard of the soldiers. All eyes were turned toward the entrance to the pass, where, from the sound of the hoofs, it seemed as if a mighty force must be approaching. But suddenly, when the horses came into sight, a great cry of rage went up from the Indians. Horses were riderless, and behind them came a boy, an Indian, and a masked man.
4: Come on, Silver!
5: Come on, let's go!
6: Captain Howard! Captain Howard!
1: Jimmy!
2: What the?
6: You all right, Captain Howard? Are you? Are you all right?
1: Well, of course I am. But how
2: the soldiers, the reinforcements, where are they? What happened?
7: Captain Ransom, there are none.
2: But I
6: It was the masked man's idea, Captain Ransom. We rounded up all those wild horses and then chased them towards the pass. When I blew my bugle, the Indians thought it was a whole regiment coming after
2: them. Well, I'll be...
1: Jimmy, that little trick saved our lives.
2: Young fellow, I guess I owe you an apology, too.
6: Oh, that's all right.
7: Come, Tonto.
1: Wait.
2: Hold on.
6: Gee, look at him go.
2: But that Indian, that was...
1: Tonto, the Indian you wouldn't trust.
2: And the masked man?
6: Say, didn't you know him? That was the Lone Ranger.

0: The story you have just heard is a copyrighted feature of the Lone Ranger Incorporated.
1: 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I told them I'm too old to change me ways now. I'll put one at Lance onto it. Very nice, young Harold. If you like that sort of thing.
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0: 31 and a half, 32, 33, 35, 40, and 10 is 50, and 50 is a pound. At first, when you are given change in new money, it may sound rather odd. So if you're puzzled by 31 and a half, 32, 33, 35, 40, and 10 is 50, and 50 is a pound, think decimal. 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
1: Hold it. 15 seconds from now, you'll see the picture he just took. 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With the Polaroid Land camera, you get bright, sharp pictures in 15 seconds. Snap, pull, peel. 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
2: Inside every Cape Plum, there's a nice clean stone asking to be let out. 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

0: Now, Lever Brothers Company, the makers of Rinso, invite you to sit back, relax, and enjoy Amos and Andy. It is morning in the home of George Kingfish Stevens. The Kingfish is reclined on the couch reading the newspaper while his wife Sapphire is busy cleaning some old papers out of the desk drawer. She comes across a faded-looking document which makes her stop and smile reminiscently.
1: George, just look what I found here in the desk drawer with these old papers. Our marriage license.
2: We still got the evidence of the crime, huh?
1: What you say?
2: Nothing, I just mumbling here reading something in the paper.
1: George, remember how we wanted to go by automobile on our honeymoon? Well, right under the marriage license is your first driver's license.
2: I wish the marriage license was like the driver's license.
1: What you mean?
2: Well, at least that one has got an expiration date on it.
1: George! You always make a fuss about our marriage. If you're so dissatisfied, how come you married me in the first place?
2: Well, there's two reasons. I was young and repulsive. That is the first reason. And just look on the driver's license there. You'll see how young I was.
1: Yes, it do say on here that you was only 19. That could be a reason for marrying me. Look here, George. The license also says needs glasses.
2: That's the second reason. That's what I mean.
1: Well, let me tell you something. You ain't been no prize package to be married to neither, George Stevens. You ain't never amounted to nothing in the business world, and you never will.
2: Is that so? I've made plenty of smart deals.
1: Yeah? Well, just look what I found in this drawer. Here's an example of one of your smart deals. It's a deed, some property you paid $100 for 5 years ago, and it ain't worth nothing now.
2: Oh, I remember that property. I bought that lot up in the Adirondack Mountains there because I thought a hotel was going to build right next door to me. Then the hotel turned around and built 2 miles away.
1: You might as well admit it, George. You don't know nothing about nothing.
2: Who don't? You see this head here of mine right here? There's plenty of ideas growing in this head.
1: Well, if what's growing on top is any sign of what's growing inside, it must be...
2: That's so. I'll show you who's the businessman. I'll unload that broke-down lot with that shack on it at 3 times the price I paid for it.
1: Well, you ought to get rid of it and see that you do. Here I am working myself to death to support this family. Remember, I only got 2 small hands.
2: Yeah, but you got something to compensate for it, honey. You got the biggest mouth in town. Well, hello there, Gabby. Come in.
3: Oh, good to see you, Kingfish. What's new?
2: Oh, I'm just sitting here figuring a way that I can sell Andy a lot that I own with a broke-down shack on it.
3: I don't think you'll be able to sell it to Andy, Kingfish. I just talking to him. He got $250 he's going to spend on a camping and hunting trip up in Maine.
2: Boy, going on a hunting trip, huh?
3: Yeah, and hunting's very dangerous, too. Andy better take a lot of precautions. I know a friend of mine took his mother-in-law on a deer hunting trip last year, and just so the hunters wouldn't make no mistake, he had a special hat made just for her.
2: Oh, one of them red hats that you can see from far off, huh?
3: No, this was a brown felt model with a pair of antlers on top.
2: Gabby, you say that Andy wants to go hunting, huh? You know, I could tell him that I was a forest ranger and maybe undiscourage him from going on the hunting trip. Then later on, maybe I could figure out a way to sell him the lot up in the mountains there.
3: You know, I like the mountains very much, Kingfish. In fact, last summer I took my most beautiful girlfriend and hiked up to the top of Echo Mountain just to listen to the echo.
2: Oh, that Echo Mountain is something already.
3: Ain't it though? It sure is. It was wonderful. I stood up on top and I yelled, "Hello there!" And Echo said, "Hello there!" And I yelled, "I have a beautiful girl!" And sure enough, clear as a bell, the Echo said right back, "I have a beautiful girl!" Then I thought I'd try a real long sentence on Echo. I said, "I'm all alone with my gal, and there's nobody around for miles."
2: And Echo come right back, huh?
3: Yes. Lovely, lovely.

0: I guess I looked the part of a forest ranger here. Here come Ander now. Come in, Brother Ander.
1: Well, hi, Kingfish. Hey, wait a minute. What is you doing all dressed up in khaki there with that hatchet and fire extinguisher just strapped on your back?
0: Oh, I didn't think you'd notice that, Ender. But now that you did, this happens to be my equipment when I goes into action this summer as a United States Forest Ranger.
1: How'd you get to be a Forest Ranger?
0: Well, I had some influential friends that was Rangers, and they put in a good word for me. Like the head of the Texas Rangers, Nelson Eddy, people like that, you know.
1: Say, you know something? You being a Forest Ranger sure is a coincidence.
0: Mm-hmm.
1: You know, it so happens that I was planning a camping trip up in the Maine woods.
0: You don't mean to tell me?
1: Sure. Maybe you can revise me what to take there, wouldn't I?
0: Well, you just take the necessary stuff that all the campers take on these pleasure trips. Poison ivy lotion, iodine for bear scratches, snake bite serum, and a bucket of water in case you get trapped in a forest fire.
1: Yeah, that's just in case you're going on a pleasure trip, huh?
0: Then, of course, you're taking along a sleeping bag. You gotta have that.
1: A sleeping bag? What is that?
0: Well, that's a big bag that you crawls into at night, and then you reaches out and you pulls the whole thing closed with a zipper. That locks you safe inside the bag, away from the rain and the wild animals.
1: Yeah, well, if I was locked in the bag from the outside, how do I unzip myself when I want to get up in the morning?
0: That's one of the things that keeps these bags from being popular. Why, the Maine woods is full of bags that's been kicking and screaming since last summer.
1: Well, listen, Kingfish, can I just sleep in a tent with a gun to protect me from the wild animals?
0: Well, the game warden won't let you take no gun with you, and it's against the law.
1: Yeah, but suppose I meets up with a ferocious bear. Ain't I allowed to shoot him?
0: No, the game preserve rules don't allow no shooting of bears this season. You gotta wrestle him with your bare hands.
1: Yeah, but them bears are bigger than I is. Can I protect myself with a rifle?
0: And the bears is government property. Taking a shot at one of them is like knocking a leg off President Truman's piano. You goes right to jail, I'm telling you.
1: Yeah, well, it seems to me they ought to do something to the bear for attacking me, Kingfish. After all, as a citizen, I have government property, too.
0: And under the present law, the only thing about a citizen is government property is his income.
1: Well, how about fishing up there?
0: No fishing, Andy. Fish all going up the river to spawn, Daddy. Go up there now and then.
1: Yeah. Well, I don't know. Maybe I'll just take a short trip up to the woods and look at the scenery.
0: Well, that's a good idea, Andy. This is the most beautiful time of the year up there. The bears is running around hibernating at each other. The wildcats is filling the air with their mating calls. And the picturesque rattlesnakes is shedding their rattles for the summer.
1: Yeah. Well, look, if them rattlers is losing their rattles, how do they notify you that they're about to strike?
0: Well, they don't send over John L. Lewis with no note, I can tell you that.
1: You know, Kingfish, I think I'll call off this camping trip. I had the wrong idea about that kind of life. I don't know what to do about my vacation now.
0: Well, then, as a forest ranger, I gets around a good deal. Let me look around for you. Maybe I can find something that you'd really enjoy. Maybe up in the rustic Adirondacks.
1: Yeah, well, that'd be better, I guess. This hunting stuff is dangerous.
0: Oh, I'll say it's dangerous. You remember old William that used to belong to the lodge? I had experience with him hunting one.
1: Yeah, what was that?
0: Well,
2: me and Brother Bill went hunting.
3: Up in the woods in Maine.
4: Now, the reason why we went up there was to try and get some game.
3: Me and Brother Bill kept a hunting. Way in the middle of the night.
4: When we shot at something, we thought it was a bear, but the doggone thing turned white.
3: Yeah!
4: I dropped my gun.
3: He dropped his gun.
4: Way I run. Brother Bill said, boy, what's the matter with you? Had he known like me, he'd run some too. I run so fast, I say.
3: Till we couldn't catch him all day.
4: Now, the way I run across the field,
3: they couldn't catch me with an automobile. No, they couldn't catch him with an automobile.
4: Now, Brother Bill got excited, and he took a pot shot at me.
3: But the bullet went whizzing by his head. Wow, ricocheted off a tree.
4: Boy, I started and shuffled, and my feet most struck the ground.

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1: And an old like me, he runs some do I run.
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1: How's your plans coming along for that camping trip you're taking this summer, sir?
2: Oh, I call that off, Amos. You see, I done found out the government made a rule up there that during the bear season, you gotta rattle a game warden.
1: Look like the dog days August done hit you in May here, ain't it, son?
2: No, no, Amos. You ain't allowed to shoot a bear because most of them has gone up the river to spawn.
1: See ya, huh?
2: Yeah, anyway, there ain't nobody going up that way this summer. President Truman was going up, but he fell off the piano and broke his leg.
1: Well, I hope you find some place to go on your vacation. By the way, Ruby asked me to invite you over to the house for supper Thursday night. That's the day after tomorrow.
2: Oh, that's great, Amos. I'll be there, fine. I'll forget about going to the mountains this summer. Maybe I'll just go up to the Adirondacks. I don't know.
3: Well, Shorty, how is you?
4: Well, I don't feel so good. I got trouble with my... I got to go to the hospital. Lumbago, a gal, a virus. I'm suffering. I feel fine.
3: Well, Shorty, I'm trying to land your old broke-down cabin that I owns up in the Adirondacks, but I don't know how to go about it.
4: Well, I remember once you told me that you had a lot up there with a shack on. You said it was about 2 miles from a hotel, yeah?
3: Yeah, 2 miles. Say, wait a minute. Maybe I could tell Andy that this cabin is part of the hotel property and entitles him to all the hotel facilities.
4: Mm.
3: Yeah, I'll even take Andy up there. Yeah, Shorty, you done give me my angle there.
4: Andy might even like it. Oh, you can have great sport in the mountains, Kingsley. In fact, a few years ago, I went out west to climb the Rocky Mountains with six other fellas. Oh, yeah, they were all big 200-pounders.
3: Mm, sure
4: enough. Oh, yeah. When we got to the foot of the Rockies, we all took a mountain climber's oath. And then for our mutual protection, we was all tied together with a rope. I was the first one to reach the top of the mountain, and the others were strung out right behind me. And then it happened.
3: What happened?
4: I looked back and I seen the bottom man had slipped. Yeah, his weight dragged down the man ahead of him. And as I watched, I seen one after the other lose their grip. I realized then it was up to me.
3: Well, holy smoke, what did you do?
4: Well, I braced myself between two big boulders. I grabbed hold of a tree and swung myself. I locked my arms and feet around the grave. I knew I had to reach up and I grabbed that. That is, I cut the rope.

0: Well, Andy, after a delightful train trip, you are now standing on the beautiful grounds of the Mountain Hill Hotel. Just look at that beautiful panorama there.
1: Yeah, good-looking hotel, all right, Kingfish. I guess it gets pretty crowded up around here when the place opens up, huh?
0: Yes, Andy, it's known as the playground for the idle rich.
1: Is they got any playground for the idle poor?
0: Well, think of it, Andy. You get the summer home so you can get away from it all.
1: Hey, do I get one of them pretty little cabins there near the main hotel?
0: No, you get more privacy than that, Andy.
1: Oh, boy, this is really high-class stuff up around here, huh? How about the linen for the bed?
0: Oh, nothing to worry about, Andy. The maid turns your sheets over every day. Yeah, you ain't got nothing to worry about.
1: Yeah, well, when do they change them?
0: Twice a week there's change. You get the sheets from the fellow next door and he gets yours.
1: Tell me this, what was this stuff you was telling me about the private bath?
0: Well, I'll explain that to you, Andy. That means that if you was taking a bath and another fellow walks in there, it's against the rules of the hotel for him to climb in there with you, you see?
1: Yeah, well, where is this cabin that you was telling me about, Kingfish?
0: Well, follow me, Andy. Roll up your plant's leg and we'll be there in 15 minutes. Come on, here we go.
1: Listen, Kingfish, we done walked for an hour over barbed wire fences and waded through two streams, and now you show me this busted-down old log cabin.
0: Andy, what are you talking about? This is rustic. This is antique. This is the last word in fine living.
1: Oh, look at it. The roof is sagging, the walls is buckled there, the porch is done caved in. Kingfish, I thought you had to be a veteran to get a place as bad as this.
0: Now, don't forget, it's going to look better when you get it fixed up with a few of your own personal touches in here, like some window panes, a roof, and some stuff like that.
1: Yeah, and the location. It must be 2 miles from the hotel.
0: Well, you ain't got nothing to worry about, Anna. The hotel sends a chambermaid over here every morning to dust up the cabin.
1: Well, she better have a compass on the end of her dust mop or she'll never find a place.
0: Well, I'm telling you, Anna, this is the favorite cabin of the whole hotel from a privacy standpoint.
1: How much it costs?
0: This is the cooperative cabin, Anna. For $250, you get it for the rest of your life.
1: $250 for this broke-down cabin?
0: Well, I'll admit, Andy, that it's only worth $240 if it didn't have the historic value that it's got.
1: What kind of historic value has this thing got?
0: Andy, it was on that front porch that George Washington made his historic Gettysburg Address.
1: George Washington?
0: You see that stump out there?
1: Yeah.
0: That was the cherry tree, Andy.
1: Well, now that put a different angle on the thing. Yeah, I like this place. Special afternoon about Washington.
0: Well, give me the $250 and here's the deed to the property.
1: Yeah, let's complete this transaction because I got to get back to town and have supper with Amos.
0: You know, Andy, I would bring some of my personal stuff up here, like an overstuffed chair, reading lamps, and some little tables and stuff.
1: Yeah, well, tell me something. Would you put the furniture in there like it is, or would you put a floor in there first?
0: Come in, Henry.
2: Well, what's the matter with you, Kingfish? From the expression on your face, you look like you was in a dilemma.
0: Well, 4 days ago, I sold Andy that old broke-down shack that I had up in the country. I told him it was a historical place.
2: Yes, he told me the other day that he bought it for $250.
0: Yes, Andy is very happy with the place. He's going around town now trying to buy furniture and everything else to take up there. And now I just get a letter from the hotel saying they're going to build a golf course up there and they will give me $500 for the lot.
2: Well... You know, Andy is so crazy about that place, I don't see how you're going to get it back.
0: There must be something. As the old saying goes, where there's an Andy, there's always a way.
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0: Well, Stonewall, I want to see you about a little legal matter.
4: Well, come on in, Kingfish. I'll be through here in just a second. I've just been going over the facts in the case I've been handling.
0: Well, what kind of case?
4: I was defending the burlesque queen the other day. The police objected to her dance. And I told the court it was just an artistic trial. And to prove my point, I told the judge, I said, and join the court. Go over to the burlesque theater and so you can see her do the dance in person.
0: Well, did it prove your case when the judge went in the theater to see her?
4: I don't know. That was 2 days ago and he ain't come out yet.
0: Well, now listen, Stonewall, here's what I want to see you about.
4: Yes.
0: I done sold Andy a no-good lot with a broke-down cabin on it up in the mountains for $250 that I bought years ago. Now, Andy crazy about the place, and now I just got a letter from the hotel saying they won't buy the lot so they can build a golf course up there. They pay me $500 for the thing.
4: And now you won't get the lot back from Andy, is that the thing?
0: Yeah, but I don't know how to go about it.
4: Oh. If I had the lot, I'd sell it to you quick, because since I passed 40, I can't stand the altitude in the mountains.
0: Hey, wait a minute. Andy's over 40. I'll tell him the altitude is dangerous at his age.
4: Yeah. That ought to do the trick.
0: You know, this whole thing started when my wife jumped on me and bawled me out for buying the lot in the first place.
4: Yeah. You know, I can't understand why so many married fellas like you is always getting in trouble. I was married 15 years ago, and I've been perfectly happy ever since. And you know why that is? Because on our honeymoon to Bermuda, my wife done something that has made my life delightfully blissful and happy ever since.
0: That's wonderful. What did you do?
4: He fell overboard.

0: Now I just got to convince Andy that he is too old to go up in that altitude in the mountains. Oh, yeah, he comes. Come in, Brother Andy. I've just been sitting here, resting my eyes a little. Been doing a lot of reading lately.
1: Yeah, what you reading, Kingfish?
0: Well, I done read a medical book that's really interesting to me, and I think it ought to be interesting to you, too.
1: What was the name of the medical book?
0: Life Begins to End at 40. Wonderful thing, wonderful reading. The book was written by a very immigrant physician.
1: What was the nutshell of the thing?
0: Well, it seemed that the most dangerous thing for a man over 40 is high altitude. They discovered that when the Empire State Building was up.
1: Oh, they did, huh?
0: Yeah. Yeah, they got their first inkling of it when the elevators would arrive at the 102nd floor with dead operators. Yeah, they found out that all the operators were over 40, but they still didn't know the medical reason for the mess.
1: Well, how did they get the medical angle on it?
0: They had a 39-year-old male brother to take the trip. And when he got up to the top, he discovered that he was breathing half air and half altitude.
1: Say, Kingfish, you know, something just recurred to me here. That place you sold me in the mountains has got a lot of altitude, ain't it?
0: Well, you know, I never thunk of that. Yeah, that's 80,000 feet altitude. Look at it this way, Andy. You'll have a nice vacation as long as you last. Put it that way.
1: Yeah, I guess I is at a dangerous age, all right.
0: Well, Andy, at your age, you may look all right on the outside, but on the inside, your internal organs is suffering from the 40-year truth.
1: Yeah, but you know, of course, I might be the exception to the rule. I might be in good shape.
0: Andy, let me give you a little superficial examination here. Just see how you is, yeah? I'd like to listen to your heart. Open your shirt there, will you, Andy?
1: Okay.
0: Still got on your winter underwear, huh?
1: Yeah, when I get in bed, I want to be warm.
0: Andy, hold your stomach down here a little so I can get my ear in there.
1: All right. Is that better?
0: Now, quiet now. Either your heart ain't beating or that underwear is acting as a muffler. Wait a minute. I hear something. Yeah, you alive all right.
1: Yeah, that's good.
0: Yeah, but it don't sound too good, Andy. If I was you, from now on, I'd carry a stretcher with me. Because on top of everything else, I noticed a little ping in your liver there.
1: I guess I was in bad shape, all right.
0: Yeah, I want to give you the gallbladder test. Let me listen to that there, will you? Jump up and down there, will you, Andy? Jump up and down.
1: All right. Here I go.
0: Andy, you got any marbles in your pocket?
1: No, I ain't. No.
0: Oh, I tell you, Andy, when you get over 40, things will start to go wrong with you. To sum up your condition, Andy, it's all ready for you to take your kidney and gallstones up in the altitude, but I certainly leave my heart and liver at sea level. That's what I mean.
1: Well, this is all very discouraging to me, all right. And the thing that makes me feel bad is that I feel so good.
0: Yeah, well, now look, Andy, I have a little conscience strip about selling you that lot with all that altitude on it. Tell you what I'll do. I'll give you your money back and take the lot off your hands.
1: No, Kingfish. I like that place up there, and I'll try it for a while, see how I feel. Thanks, anyway. See you later, Kingfish. So long.
0: Well, that didn't work. Now I got to find some other way to make him sell me back that lot.
1: Come in, Amos, come in.
2: Yeah, well, what you so upset about, Andy?
1: Oh, I just got a letter stating that the property that I bought from the Kingfish has got $600 in back taxes due that I got to pay.
2: Here come the Kingfish now.
3: Yeah. Well, hello there, boys. How is you?
1: Come in here.
2: Hi, Kingfish.
1: Say, listen, Kingfish, I've been thinking over all that stuff about that altitude and everything, and, you know, I has done decided to sell that lot back to you, like you say.
0: Okay, Andy, I got your money right here. Here's your money back. Just what you paid me. How much you can witness the deal?
2: Okay with me.
1: Yeah, well, thanks, Kingfish. And here's the deed to the thing.
2: Kingfish, you look kind of happy.
0: Well, I is, Amos. Brother Andy, I done outsmarted you again. I got a letter from the hotel up there saying they was willing to pay me $500 for the lot.
1: What?
0: So I got tired of you sticking me all year so much. So I was the one that writ you that tax letter saying there was $600 due on the place.
1: Well, now, wait a minute here. Wait a minute.
2: Now, take it easy, fella. You know, Andy, I got a little tired of the Kingfish sticking you, so I was the one that writ the letter from the hotel offering the Kingfish $500 for the lot.

0: have to listen to that kingfish. I am so glad there's one man around here you can count on.
1: You mean me, Ander?
0: You, Amos? No. I mean our announcer, Mr. Lake.
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2: Have you heard the weird tales of the Whistler?

0: I'm the Whistler.
1: Gentlemen, we seven scientists have banded together because the government of Austria is in deadly peril. We have evidence that Austria is being dangerously undermined by the Nazis, and that nothing is being done from the standpoint of the law to prevent it. We have therefore resolved to take measures into our own hands and prevent this chaos. At our next meeting, we shall present the names of those in high places who attempt to divide and conquer, and shall decide then as to what action shall be taken against them.
0: And such was the organization in which Hans Minkler, the young, mild-mannered biologist of Vienna, suddenly found himself a member. Hans Minkler, whose whole life was dedicated to the preservation and the saving of human life. Hans Minkler, referred to by his classmates as the man who couldn't kill a fly.
2: Saturday night, and again CBS presents The Whistler.
0: I, the Whistler, know many things, for I walk by night. I know many strange tales, many secrets hidden in the hearts of men and women who have stepped into the shadows. And so I tell you tonight the incredible tale of the letter. Hans Minkler, the young biologist, only half heard the speech of the leader of the seven scientists, for Hans was dreaming of his beloved experiments. His experiments and the pretty niece of Monsieur Gallet, the lovely Vielle, who had been living in Vienna these past 4 years. Kindly, Monsieur Gallet was interested in Hans Minkler's theories, and Hans was hoping Gallet might finance them.
3: Well, Dr. Minkler, I've studied the outline of your proposed experiments, and I've come to the conclusion that you can accomplish great things.
4: Well, that makes me very happy, Monsieur Gallet.
3: How much do you think you'll need to carry on?
4: I feel quite sure that I could get along for a couple of years on 5,000. If my cell experiments prove successful, human life may be prolonged considerably.
5: I have all the faith in the world in Hans, Uncle.
3: My niece is certainly sold on your ability, Dr. Minkler.
5: So are you, Uncle. You may as well admit it.
3: Young men with your principles are all too scarce today. Europe seems to be saturated with men who claim they want to save mankind. They all seem to want to arrive at it through a destructive method.
4: Well, it's only a temporary condition.
3: Who do you plan to have assist you? Kurt Lassner?
4: Kurt? Well, I haven't decided yet.
3: Kurt is a fine young man.
4: Yes, he was a good student, but he's drifted away from his studies. He's become absorbed in politics.
3: Very well, Hans. I'll start you out with 5,000. Is that the way you want it, Biel?
5: Yes, Uncle, you're a darling.
4: I hope that someday I may be able to repay you.
3: See who that is, Biel. Come into the library, Hans. I'll give you a check.
4: Yes, of course.
5: Oh, good evening, Kurt.
6: Hello, Vielle. Well, how are you?
5: Very well, Kurt.
6: You're very lovely this evening.
5: Thank you.
6: Yes, indeed. The prettiest girl in Vienna. Is Hans here? I said I'd pick him up on my way downtown.
5: Yes, he's talking to Uncle. Talking business.
6: My, I've had a busy day. Not enough hours to go around.
5: Sit down, Kurt.
6: Thanks.
5: Kurt, why have you given up your career?
6: Biology? Though, I don't know.
5: But you could do so much good. You were so well equipped to carry on in science. Think of the things yet to be done.
6: I'm going to do things. Great things.
5: I mean things that will really benefit mankind.
6: Well, that's what I mean, too. You know, you sound like Hans.
5: Hans is very sad about your dropping your work. He counted on your helping him in his experiments.
6: Oh, he'll get over it. Besides, those experiments can wait a while.
5: No, Hans is going ahead.
6: Who's going to help him?
5: I am, if no one else.
6: You? Well, how can you help him?
5: I can learn biology.
6: But it'll take a lot of money to do what he plans.
5: He has the money. It's all arranged. My uncle has financed him.
6: Your uncle?
5: Yes.
6: Well, I wish Hans luck.
5: And I'm going to marry Hans.
6: What? You and Hans? Well, what a surprise.
5: Yes, I've made up my mind.
6: I see. Well, I guess...
3: Good evening, Kurt. Glad to see you.
6: Good evening.
7: Hello, Kurt. Oh, have you heard the good news? Oh,
6: yes, Vielle just told me. And I wish you both good luck. I hope you'll be very happy. When's the wedding?
7: Wedding? What wedding? Oh, yes. Me, of course.
6: Typical absent-minded professor.
7: See, look, I have the money for my experiments.
6: Well, Hans, it's 7:45. We better run along. We have an appointment at 8.
7: Oh, yes, the meeting. I'd forgotten. Yes, I'll be right with you. Goodbye, monsieur.
3: Bye.
7: Good night, Vielle, darling.
5: Good night, Hans, dear. I'll see you in the morning.

0: So Hans Minkler reluctantly attends his second meeting, and with Kurt Lassner joins the five scientists in the darkened room. The single low lamp on the table casts their shadows on the wall. The leader is speaking again.
1: Gentlemen, we have learned who these fifth columnists are. So it is our duty as loyal citizens to take action against these men. We've learned who the leader is, and naturally he must be the first one to go. In this envelope I have his name. We will now draw lots to select the one among us to carry out instructions which will be read later. Are you ready with the straws, Kurt Lassner?
2: Ready, sir.
1: This is an old and simple method, but since there are only seven of us, it will suffice. Proceed, Kurt.
2: Yes. One, two, three, four, five, six, seven. All of us have drawn, sir.
1: Good. Here is the envelope containing the name of our victim. Who has the short straw?
3: Well, I guess I have.
1: Hans Minkler. Here's the envelope. But before you open it, we must tell you what the committee has decided to do about this man. He is to die.
3: Die?
1: And that task has fallen to you.
3: You mean this man is to be murdered?
1: Exactly.
3: What? You don't know me, gentlemen. I'm a saver of life. I wouldn't consider such a thing for a moment.
1: Herr Minkler, you are a member of this group. You know our secrets. It will be best for us and for you if you completely forget your scruples.
3: Oh, but I can't belong to a society with such diabolical purposes. Why, I didn't realize what this was all about. Oh, no. I withdraw.
1: It's too late to think about withdrawing.
3: Do you mean that you actually expect me to kill someone?
1: You have been selected.
3: You are fools. I couldn't kill a fly. I couldn't harm a living thing if the whole country went up in smoke. This is the most ridiculous thing I've ever heard of. You're not scientists. You're a band of madmen. Fiends.
1: Sit down, Hans Minkler. We're not a band of madmen, and we are not fiends. We are loyal patriots of Austria who are determined to save our country. Any one of us might have drawn that straw.
3: Well, I don't want to be a party to such a plan. I'll not commit murder.
1: Unfortunately, you know too much about us now to pull out.
3: And suppose I refuse?
1: Then you will accomplish nothing. Not only will we eradicate our selected victim, but we'll see to it that you are eradicated with him.
3: Who is this victim?
1: Open the envelope.
3: Very well.
1: What?
3: Why, you are insane. The whole lot of you. Monsieur Gallet is the soul of honor. Monsieur Gallet is one of the most honest men I've ever met.
1: Monsieur Gallet is the leader of the Nazi party.
3: I don't believe it. Why, I'm to marry his niece.
4: Did you say, Monsieur Gallet?
3: Yes, you know that's ridiculous, Kurt. He'd never do such a thing.
1: Gallet is the leader. We have proof. He also has a very lovely niece. And I'm sure you'd want nothing to happen to her. Would you, Herr Minkler?
3: No. No, I wouldn't. But you must give me time. Time to think.
1: There is nothing to think about. It has been decided. Gallet must be exterminated within 12 hours.
3: Very well. There's nothing else for me to do. Good night, gentlemen.
1: Good night, Herr Minkler. And remember, if you don't accomplish this task within 12 hours, we will be forced to take care of you. And if we can't find you, we will find the girl.
3: Yes, I understand. Good night.

0: are you going to do about it? You've sat in your apartment for 2 hours now. Which shall it be? 3 lives are at stake. The uncle's and yours and VL's. Hans gets his car and drives to Monsieur Gallet's home.
1: Well, hello, Hans. What on earth are you doing here? I didn't expect you back this evening.
2: Where is Villiers?
1: Why, she went to some friends. She probably won't be back till after midnight. What on earth's wrong with you?
2: Get your hat and coat, Monsieur Gallet.
1: What? Have you been drinking, Hans?
2: Get your hat and coat.
1: Now, wait a minute. Suppose you explain...
2: There's no time for explanations. Get your things.
1: What for?
2: You're coming with me.
1: I was just ready to turn in. You better run along, Hans. You feel better in the morning.
2: Put up your hands, Monsieur Gallet.
1: What? This is the funniest thing I've ever encountered. Have you really got a gun in your pocket?
2: I have. I hope you don't force me to prove it.
1: Well, this is certainly a surprise. The meaning of all this...
2: I've just discovered that you're the leader of the Nazis, who are trying to undermine the Austrian government.
1: Are you serious?
2: Yes.
1: Who told you such a thing?
2: There's an organization which is determined to eradicate all Nazis one by one. And you are the leader. Read this. It says, leader Paul Gallet. Death.
1: This is the maddest thing I've ever heard of. I've been highly active in anti-Nazi work.
2: They say that's merely a cover-up.
1: Are you a member of this secret organization?
2: Yes.
1: You've been selected to kill me?
2: Yes.
1: It's unbelievable that you, Hans Minkler, could be mixed up in such a thing. I think you're being hoodwinked. I am an anti-Nazi. And if you plan to kill me, you must belong to the Nazi organization.
2: Get your things and come along.
1: What do you intend to do with me?
2: That's all planned. Come along.
1: Very well. Don't you. Give me that gun.
2: You fool.
3: No, no, no, no, don't. You don't.
4: Monsieur. Monsieur. Good Lord.
0: Hans stands staring at the body of Monsieur Gallet for a few moments. Then in a daze, he turns out the lights, closes the library door, and returns to his apartment. For the remainder of the night, he sits at his desk staring in the darkness, lost in thought. And then morning comes, and Vielle at her home opens the library door and...

0: Well, he's been dead about 8 hours, Fräulein.
1: Who on earth would do such a thing? He had no enemies.
0: He was quite active in anti-Nazi work.
1: Yes.
0: Here's something we found on the library floor.
1: A pipe?
0: Yes. The bowl is hand-carved, has initials on it. As you see, the stem is broken. Have you ever seen this pipe before?
1: Well, I don't remember.
0: There's something else we found, a note, which reads, Leader Paul Gallet, death. Do you recognize the handwriting?
1: No.
0: Do you know anyone whose initials are H.M., the initials carved on the pipe bowl?
1: Yes, the pipe belongs to my fiancé, Hans Minkler.
0: Your fiancé? What time did you return home last night?
1: I attended a party and got here about 1 o'clock. I supposed Uncle was in bed. I didn't look in the library. I went straight to my room.
0: What is Hans Minkler's address?
1: I'm sure Hans had nothing to do with this.
0: Are you?
1: He lives at 13 Cronhead Street.
0: I'll run over there. Please don't touch anything in the library.
1: I won't.
0: Good morning.
1: Of course, something terrible happened. Uncle was murdered last night. The police have just left. They found Hans's pipe on the library floor. It was broken. They've gone to his apartment. Please come over right away.
2: Hello, Hans. This is Kurt. The police found your pipe in Gallet's library. They're on their way to your place. You've got to get out of the country immediately. Don't wait a moment.
1: Terrible.
2: Oh, now control yourself, Ian.
1: Oh, Kurt, I can't imagine why anyone would do such a thing. Kurt, do you know where Hans is?
2: Well, I suppose he's at his apartment. Hasn't he called you this morning?
1: He usually does, but he hasn't. They found Hans's broken pipe near Uncle's body. Kurt, I must warn Hans. I must let him know what's happened.
2: Hans' pipe, huh? Yeah, that's bad. By all means, phone him at once.
1: Oh, you call him.
2: Of course.
1: It's Kronigstadt 4347.
2: Right. Ringing.
1: He must be there.
2: Oh, he would have answered by now.
1: Where could he be?
2: I haven't the slightest idea.
1: But he always called me before this. Kurt, it isn't possible. It can't be.
2: Now, just try to control yourself, Yale.
1: Oh, see who it is, Kurt.
3: Special delivery. Sign here, please.
2: Well, thank you.
1: Who's it for?
2: For you.
1: Kurt, it's from Hans. Good heavens, read it.
2: Leaving Vienna on important business. Contact me at 16 Rue de Roche, Paris, under name of Pierre Cabot, H.M.
1: Well, I don't understand it. What does he mean? What important business? Why should he disappear like this?
2: I have no idea, but it does look strange. Your uncle is murdered and Hans disappears. Oh, but what motive could he have had?
1: But they found his pipe near Uncle's body.
2: You know Hans had nothing to do with it. I'll admit he's always been rather peculiar, never seemed to let loose, always seemed to be on his guard, but... Well, I can think of no reason for this.
1: What could this important business be? He never told me of it. And why on earth should he go to Paris under an assumed name?
2: That is strange.
1: Kurt, that officer said something.
2: What?
1: Well, you know that Uncle was active in anti-Nazi work. Do you suppose it could be a Nazi?
2: No, why not? But who? Who do we know that's a Nazi? I certainly
1: Wait
2: don't.
1: A minute. You just said that you felt Hans was always on his guard. Do you mean you felt he was concealing something?
2: Well, there have been times when I felt that, but on the whole, I've thought of him as a slow-thinking, absent-minded professor.
1: But it does seem strange that the moment Uncle gave him the check, that this should happen and he should disappear.
2: Maybe he went to visit our old pal, Jean Renault. You remember Jean? He was one of our classmates.
1: But I have a strange feeling that Hans wouldn't go away like this without telling me beforehand, unless something were wrong. Do you suppose that Hans has been deceiving us all along?
2: What makes you ask that?
1: Well, it suddenly occurred to me that he spoke French without the trace of an accent. And I remember Jean Renault said once that he

0: yourself all worked up.
1: You don't think Hans was a Nazi?
0: Well, I'll admit, the way you've got it all worked out, it sounds plausible, but if he was a Nazi and he's left the country, what can we do about it? He won't come back.
1: But why should he go to Paris?
0: Well, Jean Renault was a good friend of ours. I'm sure Jean knows nothing about Hans being a Nazi. Jean would never suspect him. Maybe Paris is his next assignment. Nazis are just as busy in France as they are here. Let's see that letter from Hans. He says here, contact me, 16 Rue de Roche, Paris. That's Renault's address, 16 Rue de Roche.
1: Oh, good, good. I just can't believe it. How could I have been such a fool?
0: I'll see who it is, darling.
2: I'm Captain Gruber from police headquarters.
0: Oh, come in, Captain.
2: Sorry to trouble you again, Furlan. But we went to Herr Mickler's apartment. He wasn't there.
1: He wasn't?
2: His car has not been in the garage all night.
1: That's strange.
2: We found this writing on the notepad on his desk. Is it his handwriting?
1: Yes.
2: He's written the same two words over and over again. Galley and VA. As though he tried to make up his mind about something.
1: But what's become of his car?
2: The car's been found.
0: Where?
2: In the public garage. From all indications, Minkler's left the country. Probably for France.
0: Oh, why France?
2: We've discovered that Hans Minkler is a French citizen.
1: A French citizen? He always led us to believe that he was a native Austrian.
2: Now, we'll want to check things over a little further. We'll be back this afternoon. Please don't disturb anything.
1: No, no, we won't.
2: By the way, what is your name, sir?
0: Hmm? Oh, well, my name is Kurt Lasner.
2: Good day.
1: Kurt, what did you see? What were you looking at just then?
0: Well, what do you mean?
1: What startled you on Uncle's desk?
0: Well, nothing. Nothing at all.
1: Here, let me see. Good heavens, I see it. Here on the desk blotter, Uncle's handwriting, it says, find Hans Minkler. And it was Hans. It was. Uncle was trying to tell us who did it.
0: Maybe.
1: Oh, to think that he could be so low as to take Uncle's money and then kill him.
0: Oh, please, Vielle.
1: I just can't believe it. I won't believe it. I mustn't.
0: Well, I'm sorry to say that all the evidence is certainly against him. Oh, come, Vielle. Try to get this off your mind. Try to get some rest. The police will take care of everything.
1: Yes, Kurt. I guess you're right.
0: If Hans did do it, he'll pay. He's the one who'll do the suffering. Believe me.

0: But during the night, the Nazi hordes rolled swiftly into Austria and, without firing a shot, took over the reins of government. A few weeks later, France declared war. Then one night, Hans Minkler makes his way through the maze of Paris traffic and knocks at the door of number 16's Rue de Roche.
1: Oh. Yes?
2: Oh, good evening.
1: Good evening.
2: Is Jean Renault in?
1: Who shall I say is calling?
2: Why, Pierre Cabot.
1: Won't you come in, Monsieur Cabot? Major Renault has just stepped out. He'll be back shortly. Was he expecting you?
2: No. Did you say Major Renault?
1: Yes. Since war has been declared, he's gone on the active service list.
2: Oh, I see. I've been phoning for a week, but no one answered.
1: You haven't seen the Major in some time.
2: No, I haven't. I've been in Austria for several years. Renault and I went to school together in Vienna.
1: Oh. Are you by any chance Hans Minkler?
2: How did you know that?
1: Why are you traveling incognito?
2: Well, I'm... Well, yes. Where is Renault?
1: I regret to inform you that Renault has been in Africa for some time. He's due back in a few weeks, however. Did you know Monsieur Gallet in Vienna?
2: Yes. Who are you?
1: I'm Monsieur Duvaux, of the French Sûreté.
2: Oh, police.
1: Yes. Did you ever accept any money from Monsieur Gallet?
2: Why are you asking me these questions?
1: You never accepted money from Gallet?
2: No.
1: Search him, Harry.
2: Oh, just a moment.
1: Sorry, Minkler. I'll take the bill for Larry.
3: Yes, sir.
2: I don't understand all this.
1: You understand, all right. Well, so you never received money from Gallet. What's this check for?
2: Well, that's to help carry on my experiments.
1: Undoubtedly. Monsieur Gallet was helping you and quite a number of others to carry on experiments.
2: Others?
1: I suppose you say you're new at this game.
2: Game? I don't know what you mean. I had nothing to do with his death. Nothing.
1: Yes, I believe that. Why should you kill one of your own?
2: Oh, I don't know what you're talking about.
1: If you were intending to carry on experiments in Vienna, why is this check drawn on the Bank of Paris?
2: Well,

0: Maybe he had a surplus of funds here.
1: Indeed he did.
0: How did you know I was coming here?
1: We knew. Just what were your plans?
0: Oh, this is ridiculous. I'm not a spy. I was engaged to Mary Gallet's niece.
1: Really?
0: Some way I got mixed up with an organization which planned to rid Austria of all Nazis. They claimed that Monsieur Gallet was the leader in Vienna. I denied it. But nevertheless, I was selected to murder him.
1: Oh, I see.
0: And told that if I refused, that they'd also kill me and my fiancée as well. I decided to get them out of the country. I went to Gallet's home. My fiancée was not there. I knew there was no time to lose. So I tried to take him away by force. He was suspicious of me. We suddenly got into a scuffle. And then someone behind me fired a gun. I don't know who it was. And Gallet fell dead.
1: I see.
0: I went to my home. Next morning, learned that they were looking for me. I got out of the country, and in a roundabout way, I came to Paris.
1: A good story, but it doesn't hold water. Gallet was a Nazi leader, and there's too much evidence against you, Minkler. Come on. Let's go now to headquarters.
2: Two weeks later, Jean Renault returns to Paris. Then, 6 weeks after Austria surrenders, Kurt and Viel escape from the Nazis and make their way to Paris. Jean Renault meets Kurt on the street and asks him to bring Viel to visit him at 16 Rue de Roche.
3: Come in, Kurt. Well, well, Viel. It's been a long time. How are you?
4: Excellent, thank you.
3: So you two are married. Oh, my congratulations. Though I didn't expect it to work out quite this way.
4: No? Why not?
3: Well, I always had an idea that you might marry Hans Minkler.
0: Well, one never knows.
3: No, Kurt. One never does.
0: By the way, have you seen Hans? He's in Paris, been here for several weeks.
3: Has he?
0: Yes. Don't tell me you haven't seen him.
4: Well, he told us he was coming to visit you.
3: Oh, yes. He's in Paris. I wasn't here when he arrived. He left several notes. I found them when I returned.
0: But do you know where he is now?
3: Yes. Would you like to see him?
0: Yes, I would.
3: Hans is dead.
4: Dead?
0: What? Dead?
3: Yes. He was executed as a Nazi spy.
0: A Nazi spy?
3: Yes. I got here too late to help him. They had conclusive evidence against him.
0: Why, that's ridiculous.
3: Hans is dead, nevertheless.
0: But what happened?
3: Well, it seems Hans got into some trouble in Vienna and came to Paris to see me. In some way, the Sûreté here was informed that he was a Nazi, was coming here to carry on.
0: But who on earth would accuse Hans of such a thing?
3: I wonder. But they received a letter from Vienna accusing Hans. The Sûreté found a check on him from a high Nazi official. There was nothing that could save him.
0: A check from a high Nazi official? Who was the official?
3: Paul Gallet. Viel's uncle.
4: What?
3: Didn't you know about your uncle?
4: I don't believe it.
3: Whether you do or not, he was a Nazi. The Secret Service has known it for years. He may or may not have given the check to Hans for Nazi purposes. But the evidence was against Hans. Then the letter came to the Sûreté saying Hans was a Nazi agent. They found him here, arrested him. That's all there was to it.
0: But who would write such a letter? Hans had no enemies.
3: Would you like to read the letter?
0: Yes.
3: Here it is.
0: Hans Minkler, under alias of Pierre Cabot, has given evidence of being a Nazi spy. Locate him at 16 Rue de Roche, Paris.
3: And that's all that was necessary.
4: How awful. I can't imagine such a thing.
3: Notice the handwriting, Kurt.
0: Ah, yes. Viel, this is your handwriting.
4: It is not.
0: I'm positive. You wrote this.
4: No.
0: Don't lie to me. I know your writing. You wrote this letter.
4: All right. All right, I did. I was convinced that he deceived me. I was convinced he killed Uncle. Yes, I wrote it.
0: How could you?
4: Oh, I never dreamed Uncle was a Nazi. I thought Hans was a Nazi. I was determined to make him suffer. You believe me, don't you?
0: Yes, Viel. I believe you. I'm awfully, awfully sorry for you.
4: Oh, poor Hans. Poor Hans. Oh, I'll never forgive myself.
2: Yes, Viel, what a terrible injustice you have done. But someday, perhaps you'll learn what really happened to your uncle. It wasn't Hans who killed him. Hans didn't even have a gun, just a pipe. But Hans wanted to get him safely out of the country. And Kurt knew that Hans would never go through with the Order of the Secret Seven. So he followed Hans. And when he saw what was happening, he shot Galley and disappeared and let you think Hans did it. Because Kurt was in love with you, too, Viel.

0: 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Original music for this production was composed and conducted by Wilbur Hatch. The Whistler is written and directed by J. Donald Wilson and originates from Columbia Square in Hollywood. Next week, same time,
1: I, the Whistler, will return to tell you the strange tale of Out of the Fog. 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

0: Well, let's look in on the Cougats and see what they're doing. It's morning, and George Cougat is seated alone at the breakfast table. Liz is helping Katie, the maid, in the kitchen by fixing the toast.
1: Liz, is the toast ready yet?
2: Oh, just a minute, dear. Now it's ready.
1: Liz, what was that noise I heard?
2: Nothing. Oh, how do you want it scraped, dear? Light, medium, or charcoal broiled?
3: Oh, it doesn't matter.
2: Well, if you hadn't heard me, you'd never know the difference. Here you are.
3: Liz, you scraped it too hard. It's back to bread again.
2: Well, I can't help it. It's the toaster's fault. If you'd fix half the things around here...
3: Now, wait a minute. I did fix the toaster. I tightened the spring yesterday so the toast would pop up better.
2: Oh, you did that. Well, you made the spring too tight. And you better apologize to Katie.
4: What for?
2: She fell into the sink running back to catch a high fly. Yes. And if it ever learns to throw a curve, we're really in trouble.
3: Well, it's a perfectly good toaster. I'll try to fix it.
2: You'll try to fix it, yeah.
3: Well, what do you do, buy a new one?
2: Either that or get Katie a fielder's mitt. Oh, George, let's not fight so early in the morning.
3: Yeah, all right. We'll wait a while.
2: You're so cute. Give me a kiss.
3: Somehow I feel this is going to end up in a new toaster.
2: Don't be silly. Your morning kisses are like coffee to me. That's how I wake up.
3: Liz, I have a confession to make.
2: What?
3: My caffeine's been removed.
2: Oh, silly. Come here. Sanka.
4: Oh, you're welcome.
2: You know, George, the way we kiss, I don't need a new toaster.
3: You don't?
2: No, just put a piece of bread in my hand and kiss me again. Isn't it wonderful, George? No matter what we argue about, a kiss from you fixes everything. You know, you could get around anybody with a kiss.
3: Really? Mm-hmm. Well, when I get to work, I'll try it on Mr. Atterbury. Hey, what's that?
2: It's in the kitchen. Katie! Katie, what's going on out there?
5: Mrs. Cougat, Mr. Cougat, run for your lives.
2: What's the matter?
3: What happened?
5: The automatic dishwasher has gone crazy.
2: Broken again.
5: Oh, it threw every dish in the kitchen at me, and it's trying to climb into the cupboard to get some more.
2: Oh, now, Katie, you mustn't be upset. It's not that tragic.
5: Oh, I can't help it, Mrs. Cougat. That thing hates me.
2: Well, you go back to the kitchen and get even with it. Pull its plug out.
5: Yes, ma'am.
2: George, I'd like to talk to you about a new dishwasher.
3: Kiss me, Liz.
2: Oh, no. No, with the toaster, it just meant burnt toast. This time we may lose Katie.
3: Why, that's ridiculous. What's the matter? Can't she wash dishes in a pan like everybody else?
2: Well, but she's had the dishwasher so long, she might resent it and quit. And you know we can't find anyone nearly as wonderful as she is.
3: Well, what are women coming to that they have to be pampered with electrical gadgets?
2: Oh, we're not pampered.
3: Well, the wives of our ancestors didn't have dishwashers. Pioneer women didn't have a lot of electrical appliances to do their housework.
2: Of course they didn't. And where are those women today? Dead.
3: Well, I'm not buying Katie a new dishwasher. And you can tell her so.
2: She'll get rough red hands.
3: Well, what of it? She's got rough red everything else.
2: Well, I'll tell you the truth, George. I wasn't thinking Katie. I was thinking of someone else.
3: Uh-huh. Well, come clean. Whom were you thinking of?
2: Oh, you're so grammatical.
3: Well, I can't help it. That's correct. Whom were you thinking of?
2: Hume.
3: Meme? I mean me? What are you talking about?
2: Well, if we don't have a dishwasher and it's Katie's night off, I'll be washing the dishes.
3: I thought so.
2: Oh, I don't care for myself. But when you come home and you greet me and you kiss my hand...
3: Yeah.
2: You'll get dishpan lips.
3: Liz, you're breaking my little heart. But I'm not buying Katie a new dishwasher, and you can tell her so.
2: She's liable to get mad.
3: So?
2: You tell her, George.
3: No, Liz, you tell her.
2: What's the matter? Are you afraid?
3: Me? Afraid? Oh, that makes me laugh.
2: Well, when you stop laughing, you tell her.
3: Well, Liz, it's just that I don't want you to be a slave in your own house. You have to be the boss around here. Let her know who gives the orders. Do you understand?
2: Yes, you're afraid of her.
3: No, she means nothing to me. I just want you to learn a lesson.
2: All right, I'll tell her. I'm not afraid. I'll get her in here and I'll say to her, Katie,
5: did someone call me?
3: Mrs. Cougat has something to tell you, Katie.
2: No. Yes. Katie, there's something you might as well know right now.
5: What is it?
2: I want some more coffee.
3: That's telling her, Liz.
2: Oh, why don't you go to work? Katie, could I talk to you a minute, please?
5: Just a second, Mrs. Cougat, till I get through washing these dishes by hand.
2: Oh, don't worry, Katie. I'll get a dishwasher somehow. I asked Corey Cartwright to come over.
5: Well, what for? I didn't think he knew about anything except women.
2: He doesn't, but he has a lot of friends in radio, and I thought maybe if he could get me on a giveaway program, I might win a dishwasher.
5: Do you think you could win?
2: Oh, listen, I've heard some of those shows won by morons, and I'm as smart as they are any day. Wait a minute, that doesn't sound right. That must be Corey. I'll get it. Oh, he's in a hurry.
4: Quick, close the door.
2: What's the matter?
4: Women. I can't get rid of them. Crowds of them chase me down the street.
2: Oh, well, it must be tough to be so irresistible. Hey, what's this dragging along in back of you?
4: Oh, that's nothing.
2: Let me see. Why, Corey Cartwright, a bottle of Taboo on a string.
4: Well, it's a game I play. It's like fishing, only for women.
2: Oh, you ought to be ashamed of yourself.
4: Say, what was on your pretty mind when you asked me to drop by, dear?
2: Corey, are you still friends with that fellow who puts on radio shows?
4: Well, sure. I've been on a lot of them lately. Two more programs and I'll have all my Christmas shopping done.
2: Well, could you get me on one?
4: Absolutely. What do you want to win? I've got a list of what they're giving away.
2: Mm-hmm.
4: Refrigerators, stoves, automobiles, diamond rings, wristwatches, and kitchen utensils.
2: Yes, but I want...
4: Garbage disposal units, Hoover vacuum cleaners, fur coats, house paint, pianos, radio phonographs, record albums...
2: But you see, I'd like
4: typewriters,
2: to have...
4: six office buildings, a parking lot in downtown Los Angeles, and Arrowhead Springs.
2: Let me off at electric dishwashers, please.
4: Oh, it's a cinch. There's a program that gives away a dishwasher each week. It's called His and Hers.
2: Corey, you've got to get me on it.
4: Oh, there's nothing to it. Give me the phone there. Hello? That you, Smiley? This is Corey Cartwright. How are you, you old son of a gun? Yeah. Say, a couple of friends of mine would like to get on His and Hers.
2: Couple?
4: Yeah, that's right. He's a banker. Oh, good. The name is George Cougar.
2: Hey, wait a minute.
4: Oh, swell. Goodbye, Smiley.
2: No, Corey, wait.
4: Well, Liz, you're all set.
2: Corey, does George have to go on the show, too?
4: Sure. Husband and wife teams compete together. That's what makes it fun.
2: Oh, I don't know how George is going to take this.
4: He doesn't know about it?
2: No.
4: Oh, you'll die.
2: That's what I'm afraid of.
4: Well, listen, Liz, you're not on till next week. Now, have George listen to the show. It's on tonight. And see if you can talk him into it. Remember the name, His and Hers.
2: All right, I'll keep his ears glued to the radio if I have to use scotch tape.

0: George, we have a whole evening to ourselves. What would you like to do, honey?
1: Oh, I don't know. I can't make up my mind between going to a movie or visiting the Sterns. You decide.
0: All right, I decided.
1: Which is it going to be?
0: We'll stay home and listen to the radio.
1: But, Liz...
0: I want to be alone with you, George. We can smooch.
1: We can?
0: I could smooch with you 24 hours a day, 7 days a week, 52 weeks a year, with time and a half for over-smooch.
1: Say, what's this radio business? I thought you didn't like radio shows.
0: Me? Oh, no, I love radio. I listen to it all day long.
1: Oh, yeah? What programs?
0: Portia faces John's other wife.
1: What?
0: Ma Perkins can be beautiful.
1: No, Liz.
0: When a girl marries, it pays to be ignorant.
1: No.
0: Libby Owens, glass girl, glass blower.
1: Oh, stop it. What scheme is brewing in that pretty little skull?
0: Nothing. I just want to listen to the radio. I'll turn it on.
1: Yeah, all right. As long as it isn't one of those horrible quiz shows.
0: Quiz shows?
1: Oh, if there's one thing I can't stand, it's a lot of silly characters making fools of themselves in front of a microphone.
0: Oh, I think they're a lot of fun.
1: How can a person with any self-respect appear on one of those things?
2: And now, ladies and gentlemen, our last contestants will come up to the microphone to compete for our big jackpot prize on His and Hers, Mr. and Mrs. Paul Roney.
1: Liz, that's a quiz show.
2: Now, can either of you tell me the answer to this question? What is stored at Fort Knox?
1: Yeah, now that's an insult to his intelligence, and any fool knows what's stored at Fort Knox.
0: Sure, gelatin.
1: Here, turn that thing off.
0: No, I want to listen.
2: Gold is right, and Mr. and Mrs. Roney win the jackpot for tonight's His and Hers.
1: Good night. You mean both a man and his wife go through that?
0: Yes. Doesn't it sound like fun?
1: Is there no bottom to a human being's dignity?
2: And now we'll announce the names of next week's contestants.
0: Oh, no.
1: What's the matter, Liz?
0: You're right. It's silly. Turn it on.
2: Mr. and Mrs. Tom Lefevre.
1: No, I want to see who the suckers will be next week.
2: Dr. and Mrs. Charles Van Tassel.
1: And what other half-wits?
2: Mr. and Mrs. George Cougar.
1: Liz.
0: Well, let's go to a movie.
1: Liz, sit down.
0: I don't like the look in your eye, George. I can explain everything honestly.
1: Go ahead.
0: Put the lamp down, and I will.
1: I'm just holding it so you won't knock it down. Now stop shaking.
0: All right, all right. I wanted a dishwasher, and Corey knew the master of ceremonies, and he fixed it up for us, that's all.
1: My pal. Well, maybe he can find a job for me when Mr. Atterbury at the bank hears about this. Oh, he'll love having his vice president on a quiz show. Oh, I'll get it. Hello?
3: Hello, George? How's the quiz kid?
1: Oh... Hello, Harry.
3: Just heard him say your name on the radio, George. Congratulations!
1: Look, Harry, we're not
3: this
1: going...
3: This is only the beginning, George. Maybe if you give yourself a home permanent, you'll be chosen queen for a day.
1: Now, wait a minute.
3: Well, goodbye, Queenie.
1: Liz.
0: Yes, Your Majesty?
1: That's not funny. In half an hour, everyone in town will know about this. Ah, another wise guy. Well, I'll tell him a thing or two. Yes, I know. Quiz kid. Queen for a day. And keep your smart answers to yourself.
4: George, this is Mr. Atterbury.
1: Oh, my gosh. It's Mr. Atterbury.
0: Well, goodbye, George.
1: You stay here, you blundering idiot.
4: What?
1: Oh, no. Not you, Mr. Atterbury.
4: George, I just heard your name on the radio.
1: Well, I can explain everything, Mr. Atterbury. You see...
4: I'm for you, boy.
1: Yes, but my wife... What did you say?
4: It's a stroke of genius. Excellent publicity for the bank.
1: Oh, you like the idea?
4: Why, it's sensational, boy. The kind of forward thinking we need. Show the public how intelligent bankers are. How'd you ever think of the idea, boy?
1: Oh, I don't know. It came to me right out of the air.
4: Well, it was a great idea, and I'm proud of you, boy.
1: Thanks.
4: Talk to you at the bank tomorrow, boy.
1: Yeah, well, goodbye, Mr. Atterbury.
0: What'd he say, boy? Boy?
1: Liz, he wants me to go on the show and prove how smart bankers are. I'm worried.
0: Oh, don't worry, dear. I'll be right there with you.
1: That's what I'm worried about. Now, Liz, I brought all these books home from the library.
0: Uh-huh.
1: And you know what we're going to do with them tonight?
0: Press flowers?
1: No. Huh? No, we're going to study for that quiz show. Mr. Atterbury got a block of seats, and everybody in the bank will be there.
0: Oh, I've got a good idea, George.
1: What?
0: You answer all the questions. I'll just stand there.
1: Yeah, don't be silly. If you don't open your mouth, what'll I tell them? That you're dumb?
0: And if I do?
1: Well, I see what you mean, but... But let's give it a try. Now here's some history questions. What is the Monroe Doctrine?
0: Monroe Doctrine?
1: Yes, you know which Monroe it refers to, don't you?
0: Oh, sure.
4: Racing with the moon, high up in the midnight blue.
1: Well, never mind. I'll answer the history questions. Now let's try some natural history. What is the name of an animal with long, sharp fangs and a shaggy head who stalks his prey at night?
0: Oh, that reminds me, Corey was here today.
1: Never mind. I'll answer the nature questions. Now, that brings us to arithmetic.
0: Oh, you answer the arithmetic questions, George.
1: Liz, I've got a great idea.
0: What?
1: I'll answer the questions. You just stand there.
0: Oh, good. I'm glad you thought of it.
1: Yes.
5: Hi, Liz, dear.
0: Hello, Corey.
5: Well, tonight's the big night,
0: Yes, and Corey, I'm just frantic. I don't know why I ever got into this. I'll disgrace George for life.
5: Oh.
0: He could even lose his job at the bank over some stupid answer of mine.
5: Oh, Liz, don't be ridiculous.
0: He'll have to give up his lovely office at the bank. He'll lose his swivel chair. Just think, all the rest of his life, he'll never swivel again.
5: I thought you might be upset, Liz. What would you say if I told you I had the list of answers to tonight's question?
0: Where are they?
5: Here. I got them from Adele, the producer's secretary. I had a date with her last night.
0: Oh, Corey, I couldn't look at them. That's dishonest. Wouldn't be fair.
5: Well, if that's the way you feel about it.
0: Maybe one little peek.
5: Just one.
0: I'll just peek at the first question, that's all.
5: All right.
0: Oh, what do you know? I had the list upside down. I peeked at the last one by mistake. Now I guess I'll have to peek my way back up to the first one. There.
5: How can you remember them?
0: Sure. Al Jolson, The Sap Runs Every 2 Years, Life with Father, and To Scrape the Barnacles Off Her Hull.
5: That's right.
0: I wonder what the questions are. That one about the sap running, that must be about trees, huh?
5: What do you care as long as you have the answers? You're a cinch, Liz.
0: Oh, this is just wonderful, Corey. George is going to be so proud of me. Oh, Katie, I'm so excited about the show. I don't know what I'm doing. Hey, take one look at me before I go. Is my slip showing?
6: Yes.
0: How much?
6: All of it. You forgot to put your dress on.
0: Oh, my goodness. Here, help me with it, Katie.
6: All right.
7: All ready, honey?
0: In just a minute. Al Jolson, The Sap Runs Every 2 Years, Life with Father, to Scrape the Barnacles Off Her Hull.
5: What?
0: Oh, nothing.
5: Oh. Well, how do you feel, Liz? Get some facts into your little head?
0: You know, George, you're going to be very surprised. I have a feeling I'm going to know all the answers.
5: Well, now, don't do anything silly.
0: I won't.
5: Let me take the first crack at the answers.
0: Oh, don't worry, George. I won't do anything except make you very proud of me. Well, goodbye, Katie.
6: Goodbye.
5: Hey, goodbye, Katie.
0: Kiss me for good luck, George.
5: All right.
0: Hmm. Well, I don't know about that show, his and hers, but there's nothing wrong with yours and mine.
1: Come on, crazy. Let's get this over with.
8: All right, everybody, we're going on the air in just 2 seconds. Now, quiet, quiet. Presenting that sensational new quiz show, His and Hers. Yes, it's time once again to play that lovable, laughable radio game, His and Hers. And here's your master of ceremonies, Smiley Stembottom.
9: Good evening, everybody. This is old Smiley Stembottom. Here we go with another session of His and Hers. We have with us tonight three man and wife teams. Dr. and Mrs. Charles Van Tassel, Mr. Tom LaFever, attorney, and Mrs. LaFever, and Mr. and Mrs. George Cougar.
4: Yay, George! Go get them, boy!
9: Apparently, Mr. Cougar has some friends in the audience. Now, while our contestants are waiting in a room offstage, I'd like to announce that because we have such an intelligent group, a doctor, a lawyer, and a banker, we have thrown out the easy questions we were going to use and have substituted harder ones. Now coming onto the stage are our first contestants. You must be Dr. Van Tassel.
10: That's right, and this is my wife.
9: Apparently, Mrs. Van is tickled by her own tassel. Is she a little nervous?
10: No, she always sounds like that.
9: Yes. All right, here we go for our first question. Now, you only have one answer between you, so think carefully. Who discovered the Fountain of Youth and claimed he could live forever?
10: Ponce de Leon.
9: Absolutely right! What do you say to that, Mrs. Van Tassel? I knew you would. Now you have 25 points, and we'll go to the next question. What is your congressman's...
0: I guess they'll call us pretty soon, won't they, George?
5: Yes. Now, don't be nervous, Liz.
0: Oh, I'm not nervous.
5: Well, let's go. Isn't someone knocking at the door?
0: No, that's your knees.
5: All right, so I'm nervous. I should think you'd be, too, that those questions are liable to be tough.
0: Oh, don't worry, George. I have a feeling I'm going to know every answer.
5: Oh, look who has that feeling. Oh.
8: Mr. and Mrs. Cougott, we're ready for you.
0: Oh, here we go. Come on, George.
9: And here they come, our third contestants, Mr. and Mrs. Cougott.
4: You tell them, George!
9: Liz, please. And now, right up here to the microphone. Are you all ready for these questions? They're pretty hard.
0: Oh, I'll bet they're not so hard.
9: Well, we'll see. Now, one answer for the two of you, remember. First question. Who discovered the Fountain of Youth and claimed he could live forever?
0: Al Jolson.
9: Oh, Liz. I'm so sorry. That's wrong, Mrs. Cougar.
0: It is?
9: Yes, but let's go on to question number two.
0: Okay.
9: Question number two. This is political. What is your congressman's term of office?
0: The sap runs every 2 years.
9: I'm so sorry.
5: Liz, have you gone crazy?
0: Something's wrong, George, but I'll get the rest of them.
5: Well, let me answer this one.
0: All right, George.
9: Question number three. What has caused America to have such a great increase in population?
0: Well, George?
5: I don't know.
0: Would you repeat the question, please?
9: What has caused America to have such a great increase in population?
0: Is it life with father?
9: Wrong again. You now have a total score of nothing.
4: Cougar, you're a stupid and numbskull.
9: No coaching from the audience, please. And now for your last question.
0: Oh, I'm sure to get one of these right.
9: Why did the French people put Marie Antoinette under the sharp blade of the guillotine?
0: To scrape the barnacles off her hull.
9: Mr. and Mrs. Cougar, you are the first husband and wife team ever to miss all four questions. Congratulations.
6: Oh, thank you.
10: Oh, Liz.
9: And now all the contestants will stand by for our jackpot question.
10: Liz, what's the matter with you?
0: Oh, George, I had all the answers memorized, but they must have switched the questions on me.
10: Oh, fine.
9: Attention! Before the jackpot question, here are the standings of our contestants. The Van Tassels have 75 points. The LaFevers have 50 points. And the Cougats have... Now, since our jackpot question counts 100, whoever gets it right will win our giant prize, an electric dishwasher.
0: Oh, we've still got a chance, George.
10: Yeah.
9: And tonight we're adding a special prize to go with the dishwasher. 300 dirty dishes. Now, here's the jackpot question. At the last session of the Big Four foreign ministers in Paris, when Russia and the United States were in disagreement, what did Andrei Vyshinsky say to Secretary of State Marshall? Oh, come, someone must know it. What did Andrei Vyshinsky say to Secretary of State Marshall?
0: I give up, George. Let's go home.
9: All right!
0: Russian.
10: Vyshinsky, you're wonderful.
6: Come on, everybody. The borscht is on me.

0: Hey, George, are you asleep yet?
1: No.
0: When you're trying to sleep, do you ever pretend things?
1: Mm-hmm.
0: What?
1: I pretend that you've stopped talking.
0: Oh. My favorite pretend is that I'm a beautiful princess who swallowed a magic potion and I sleep for 20 years. What are you thinking?
1: I'm wondering where I can get some of that potion.
0: Oh, George, you aren't very romantic. Come on, pretend something.
1: Okay. I pretend I'm all alone on a deserted island.
0: Uh-huh.
1: And I see coming toward me a girl with flowers in her hair.
0: Oh?
1: Now, what do you pretend?
0: I pretend she's ugly. Good night, George.
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0: Howdy there, friends. This is Chad Remington. Chad Remington, frontier lawyer from the frontier town called Dos Rios. Now, I guess it goes without saying that a frontier town lawyer can find more trouble 24 hours a day than any man living or dead west of Chicago. And if this weren't enough, part of my time is taken up with the running of a small cattle ranch left to me by my late father. Matter of fact, it was while I was on my ranch that this last adventure really had its start. Now, the little law office I have, I rent from Cherokee O'Bannon, the ex-medicine man who now operates the Dos Rios livery stables. I don't know whether it's because he's afraid I may run out with the rent money, or because tagging around with me he gets to see his favorite scenery, saloons. But for one reason or other, O'Bannon is most always by my side. Well, this particular morning, Cherokee was helping me round up some strays in a far canyon on the back end of my ranch. Everything seemed to be going all right.
1: Hi, hiya! Chad, I was thinking again. Why does a man like you with a good law practice bother playing nursemaid to a lot of cows?
0: Well, to be honest about it, Cherokee, cows are like money in the bank, and their products sell for good money. With milk at 6 cents a quart and cream at 10 cents a pint.
1: My. 10 cents a pint for cream. But for a few pennies more, you can get a bottle of good bourbon.
0: Now, don't you tell the cows that. They might start changing their product.
1: Counselor, how is it that cream costs so much more than milk?
0: Well, because of the labor involved, Cherokee.
1: Cream costs more than milk because of the labor involved?
0: Naturally. It's harder for the cows to sit on those little bottles.
1: Well, Billy Blue Blazes, Chad, that's about the funniest remark I've ever heard you. Chad, we're surrounded. We're being ambushed.
0: Cherokee, you blame fool. Let that gun alone.
1: But they're rustlers. We're being attacked.
0: Rustlers, my eye. Can't you see who fired that shot? Don't you see who it is coming? It's old Sam from the Western Union office.
1: Sam? Now I wonder what in blazes he wants.
0: Hiya, Sam. What's up?
2: Howdy, boys. Sorry I had to throw that shot at you. Seemed to be the only way stopping you without chasing you another 10 miles.
1: What in the name of my grandmother's bustle is so important that you had to stop us?
2: Well, a telegram come for you, Chad, and since it needs an immediate answer, kind of reckon I'd better bring it out to you. Here.
0: Thanks, Sam. Well, that's one invitation I'm not going to refuse.
1: What's one invitation? You please tell me what this is all about?
0: Well, this telegram's from Kurt Bodie. You know, the sheriff over at Bonanza City. He says there's a big party being given day after tomorrow honoring all the peace officers of the territory, and, well, he's inviting me down as his guest.
1: Yeah, from what I hear about Bonanza City, it's as much a city as a prairie dog's hole as a tunnel. That's a wide-open, rip-roaring boom town at that.
0: I don't suppose that'll stop you from going down and attending the party with me, will it, Cherokee?
1: Me? Attend a peace officer's party?
0: My dear friend, any warrants formally issued against you for selling your genuine Cherokee Indian rattlesnake oil probably have run out now because of the statute of limitations. So, no doubt you're fairly safe.
1: Well, you know me, Chad. I'm a party man from the word go. Get down there and mingle with a lot of tin badges. Well,
0: Mister, as long as your lawyer's with you, even if they do get you, they won't hit you with more than 20 years to life.
1: Well, that's a horse of a... What?
0: Come on, Cherokee. We'll bring these few head we've rounded up back to the lower meadow, and then you and I, well, we're hitting the trail for Bonanza. I got Cherokee to Bonanza City, all right. But no matter what I did, I couldn't get him out to the party. To tell the truth, there were too many so-called attractions in the town itself, so that Cherokee wasn't too seriously tempted. Now, the affair was being held in what was known locally as the other side of the creek, which meant really the other side of the town. The wide open part of the town. The place everyone knew existed, but nobody talked about. The most fashionable palace of entertainment on the other side of the creek was the somewhat flashy but expensively decorated place known as Boston Flora's Place, which Flora ran with her husband, a real high roller gambler by the name of Monty. By the time Sheriff Bodie and I got to Boston Flora's, The party was in full swing, and the place was really rocking. Boston Flora stepped up to the piano to sing.

And promise, still I'm nobody's wife. Fred kissed me and told me of his lasting love. His wife caught him with me. Now.

0: I got Joe to the church with one foot on the sill. But he tripped me and bolted, and he's running still.
1: But he tripped me and bolted, and he's running still.
2: Well, Chad, what do you think? How about that? Boston floor is pretty good, huh?
3: She's better than good, Sheriff. She's all right. All right.
2: Oh, yes, sirree. There's anything to be proud of in this bunch of flea bags we call Bonanza City. Flora's one of them. Now, when I can locate him in this mob, I'd like to have him meet Flora's husband, Monty.
3: Monty, huh?
2: Mm-hmm.
3: Sounds like a gambler.
2: Oh, he sure is. A real high roller. He's one of the coolest in the business. Oh, there he is now. Hey, Monty! Monty, come on over here and meet a friend of mine.
4: Well, howdy, Sheriff.
2: Howdy.
4: Well, any friend of yours, a friend of mine, I'm sure.
2: Yeah.
3: Thanks, Monty. I'm Chad Remington from over in Dos Rios.
4: I'm delighted you could be with us tonight, Remington. Oh, by the way, have you met the wife yet?
3: No, but I certainly enjoyed her singing.
4: Well, come on, let's go over. I'll make you acquainted with one of the greatest gals on God's green footstool.
2: Oh, you got a treat in store for you, Chad, a real treat.
4: They say, baby. Baby, I want to make you acquainted with a friend of the sheriff's, Mr. Remington.
5: How do you do, Mr. Remington? So nice that you were able to come.
4: Well, what's the matter, Remington? You look like your eyes are going to pop out of your head.
3: Well, I don't think I've seen that many diamonds all at once since the night I attended the opera in New Orleans.
5: My two weaknesses, Mr. Remington. My husband and diamonds.
4: Well, I've only got one weakness, Flora. And I don't mind
2: it. Jehoshaphat's mule. A stick-up.
6: Senores, you will just stand where you are now, huh? I do not like to spoil fiesta, but if somebody moves, there's going to be somebody dead. It's not going to be me.
4: You greasy devil. You got your nerve coming in here.
6: Si, Senor Monte. And I have more than my nerve when I leave. And first, we start with all this diamond jewelry that your wife, she wear, huh? What?
4: Don't give them to him, Flora.
6: Senor, if she no give the jewelry to me, I no shoot her. I kill you.
5: Okay, Caballero. Monty may not look like much, but he's worth more than the rocks to me. Here.
6: Gracias, senor. Mil gracias. And now that I have the jewelry, I take up collection of cash. We're going to start with you, Sheriff.
2: Why, you low down.
6: No, Sheriff. Just for a little joke, I also going to take your badge. Senor?
3: Well, there's not much in my pocketbook, but here it is.
6: Bueno. Like your Americano say, every little bit she count. Huh? You other people, I shall walk by you slowly. When I do, just drop all you got into sombrero, huh? Gracias, caballeros y caballeras. Because I do not want you to spoil your fun by running outside and chasing me. I think I shoot out the lights before I go.

0: I guess there were more people hurt trying to get out of Boston Flora's inky black parlor than would have been hurt if the lone bandit had fired his gun. But enough of us made our horses and lit out after him to make the chase worthwhile. We circled around through Santa Fe Street, cut through Nugget Alley, and that brought us face to face with the bridge over the creek. That is, face to face with what was left of the bridge. Because there was no question about it, the bridge was down.
1: All right. Hold it, man, hold it. Rain on.
0: Isn't there a dam upstream by the smelter, Sheriff? We can get across that.
2: Yeah, come on, let's go before that low-down sneaking no-good gets away.
1: Yeah, now, wait a minute, Monty. I've been thinking.
0: Now, this is no time to think, Sheriff. We've got to get after that cuss before he gets...
1: Now, hold on there, Chad. We ain't going after that cuss.
3: What?
0: What do you mean? You're not going after him?
1: Well, stop and figure it out yourself. We go after him and get in town on the other side of the creek. Then we got to admit what happened. That one solitary south of the border varmint stuck up a sheriff, two marshals, and half a dozen deputies and got away with it.
2: Why, you bald-headed old fossil. No one's stealing my wife's jewelry and going scot-free.
1: Who said anything about him going scot-free? We got a good look at him. And between us, being most every lawman for 50 miles around, we'll catch up with him sooner or later.
0: Kurt, are you serious?
1: I sure am, Chad. What's worth a few $1,000 we lost not to make fools of ourselves?
2: I'll be blamed if me and Flora are going to suffer because you're a bunch of knotheads. I'm going to cross that creek if I have to swim it myself.
1: Doggone it, Monty. Now, don't go flying off the handle.
2: Get your hands off of me and let go.
0: Sheriff, if Monty wants to go, you've got no right to stop him.
1: You keep out of this, Chad. You don't live here like we do.
2: Sheriff, are you going to let me go?
1: You're doggone right I'm not.
2: Okay, then.
0: Monty, that was a mistake hitting the sheriff with that horseshoe ring on your hand.
2: Well, it serves the old goat right.
0: And I got an idea that this will serve you right.
2: Hey, you. You want some, huh? All right.
0: Monty, you ought to exercise your fingers less and your arms more. All right, fellas. Let's take this overdressed gambler back to his wife. We're not going to catch the gent who pulled that holdup tonight. But we can sure do a lot of talking over.
4: We'll return to the second act of Lady Luck, our exciting frontier town adventure, in just a few moments.

0: And now, Frontier Town.
1: Well, there's no use alibying now. The sheriff, the marshals, the deputies, and the Frontier Town lawyer had all been caught flat-footed by a mighty clever crook. Or was it crooks? Somehow, when I started to get my senses together again, it didn't seem that just one man, all alone, could have conceived that scheme and done all of the execution that was necessary. So, after getting back to the main part of town, going into four saloons and finding Cherokee in the fifth, Cherokee, the sheriff, and I put our heads together down at the sheriff's office.
2: By the whiskers of Walter's Uncle Willie, Chad, you'll pardon my levity, but this is really a good one. The whole law for two counties around robbed of their valuable possessions.
3: Yeah, go on and laugh, Cherokee. But I'll get that crook if it takes me to my dying day.
2: Then admitting what happened tonight?
3: Well, it's not just me and the other boys alone. Some of the other men who were there, like the mayor, they told their wives they was going to Odd Fellows Meeting. Wouldn't be good for the town to have that come out either.
1: Well, I'm not a married man, Sheriff, but I can see what you mean.
2: Well, how are you going to stop it from getting out? This gambler you told me about, this Monty, he isn't going to stop screaming his head off.
1: I think he's done all of his screaming for a while.
3: Yeah, pretty hard for a man to scream through a face that's all bandaged up with cork plaster. You sure knocked the daylights out of him, Chad.
1: Yeah, and I'm sorry I did.
2: Sorry?
1: I wonder if Monty really would have crossed the creek if we'd let him.
2: But you just got through saying... I mean, wasn't he the one
1: who... Yes, he was the one who yelled his head off. But you know, it isn't always the man who screams loudest who's hurt most.
3: What you mean, Chad?
1: Well, I don't mean to sound like a school teacher, but don't either one of you remember the children's story about the man who yelled wolf?
2: Well, of course I remember it.
3: Yeah.
2: Frankly, I don't get the connection.
1: Well, neither do I, Cherokee, not at the moment. But, well, let's go back over everything that happened, step by step.
3: Chad, I tell you, it's as plain as the nose on your face, or at least on Cherokee's face.
1: Is it? Then how do you account for the bridge being conveniently cut down?
3: Why, it's because somebody must have... How did it happen?
1: Exactly. You and I had crossed the bridge not half an hour before, and it seemed to be all right.
2: What's that got to do with Monty yelling wolf, wolf?
1: Well, it may be more like fox, fox than wolf, wolf.
3: Yeah, more like skunk, skunk, if you ask me. Dirty robin polecat.
1: Your remarks are immaterial, irrelevant, and probably true. But let's look at the facts. Who organized this party of appreciation for the peace officers?
2: Why, he told you before, Boston Flora and her husband.
1: Right. Now, granting for a moment that Flora and Monty had planned the little affair, don't you think they knew beforehand that the sheriff and the marshals wouldn't want to publicly admit they'd been made fools of?
3: Yeah, but then why would Monty get in a fight with me and risk going to jail because he wanted to follow the crook?
1: Because you couldn't have put him in jail for wanting to do what you should have done. In fact, if he were so inclined, he could probably put you in jail for malfeasance in office.
3: Great jumping gumdrops. I never thought of that. But him and his women still had her jewelry stolen, and well, there ain't no denying that.
2: Sheriff's right, Chad.
3: And what's more, who was the crook? No one's ever seen him in Bonanza City before. Probably just come up across the Rio Grande.
1: You're convinced he's a Mexican, aren't you, Sheriff?
3: Well, naturally, I... Huh? You gonna tell me he ain't a Mexican?
1: Well, the only Mexicans I ever heard talk and act like that were in stage plays.
2: In stage plays?
1: You heard me, O'Bannon. If I'm not mistaken, there's a traveling tent show about to open in Bonanza City this week.
3: Well, I'll be kicked by a muley cow.

0: Kansas City this week.
1: Well, I'll be kicked by a muley cow. You mean you think Monty and Florrie hired this actor and the whole thing was a put-up job?
0: The whole thing, including cutting down the bridge.
1: But great sakes alive, Chad, it's loco. It's wild. How do you ever expect to prove a thing like that?
2: By taking advantage of the fact that Cherokee wasn't over at Boston Flora's with us earlier this evening.
3: Now, hold on there, Chad. You think you're going to make a guinea pig out of me and...
0: Well, making a guinea pig out of you won't be too hard, Cherokee. The part that's going to take a bit of doing is turning Monty and Boston Flora into a pair of jailbirds. Well, Cherokee squirmed and wriggled and bucked like a sunfishing bronc. But with enough money in his jeans to cut a fancy figure at Boston Flora's bar, next afternoon found Cherokee on the other side of the creek, leaning across the mahogany and...
3: Here you are, boy. Set him up for the house.
4: Honey, don't you think it's time the house sets him up for you?
3: Madam, I'm not a man to turn down a tin roof. But at the same time, I'm not a man to quibble over a few measly dollars. I'm providently, amply provided with the wherewithal to enjoy myself. If you would be gracious enough to join me, I'd like to buy you some champagne.
4: I don't mind if you do. Charlie, bring a bottle of Pomeroy over to the table by the window. Come on. It's you and I sit down.
3: What's the matter? Why are you staring at me?
4: It's your get-up. You don't look like a prospector or a miner.
3: My dear lady, there's a good reason for that. I'm not a prospector or a miner.
4: Well, most of the men around here with money get it out of the mines. Where do you get yours?
3: Madam, I'm a salesman.
4: A salesman?
3: A jewelry salesman. Now, don't ask me where I get my little baubles. Why, some of them come from Tiffany's in New York.
4: I don't get you. I don't get you at all.
3: Well, I've found that there are a certain group of ladies working in the mining camps here in the West who wish to put their savings in commodities like fine diamonds, which never depreciates in value, and, well, they have an eye toward a rainy day. For example, a woman of your beauty and talent should own jewelry.
4: Wait a minute. Marty? Monty, come over and sit down.
5: What is it, Flora? Well, what's on your mind?
4: He says he's a jewelry salesman.
5: Oh?
3: Friend, I can sell you flawless diamonds at less than 50 cents on the dollar.
5: Oh, you can, huh? Well, where do you pick up bargains like that?
3: Well, let's just say that I picked them up.
5: What are you, a fence?
3: Crudely, yes. You want a deal?
4: Well, Monty?
5: No, thanks.
4: But, Monty, I...
5: Not today, Flora.
4: But I... Oh, never mind. Sorry I asked you at all, Monty.
5: Stop wasting time on that overdressed saddle bum. It's time for you to sing a song.
4: Mister, I'm afraid I played my cards too fast. Come back tonight and bring some of the jewelry with you. I'll handle Monty.
3: Why?
4: Have the stuff with you and be here at 10 o'clock. Because you and I are going to do business.
1: But don't you see, Chad, that you were wrong? Monty wouldn't even listen to buying her any jewelry.
0: Which only proves that Monty thinks Flora has enough jewelry already.
1: Huh?
0: And if Flora has enough jewelry already... The jewelry she allegedly lost last night wasn't lost.
3: But Billy Blue Blazes, Chad. Why did Flora tell me to come back tonight at 10 and bring the jewelry with me?
0: Because Flora has more brains than you have and more brains than Monty has. In fact, Mr. O'Bannon, I'm convinced that Flora has more brains than you and Monty have put together.
4: Now do you get it, Monty? Now do you see what I'm up to?
5: Baby, I gotta hand it to you.

0: You're the only woman I know who can figure how to have your cake and eat it, too.
1: Yeah, I'll say. Anytime she wants, she can come back and join my tent show.
2: Oh. Thanks, Tony. And I'm doing all right right here. Now, you understand everything, Tony, don't you?
1: You seem to forget your old partner, baby. I'm the quickest study in show business. And when I meet this jewelry salesman outside and stick this gun in his ribs and I say, Senor, you put the hands up quick, eh? You'll have his diamonds and your money back all at the same time.
0: The great part of it is, the only squawk the sucker will have won't be about his diamonds. And all he'd be able to do is run to the sheriff and holler about his money.
2: Now, don't imagine that stone-headed sheriff's going to do anything about that. Because he might be afraid we'd tell what suckers we made of the lot of them. Yeah.
3: Who was the sucker?
4: Cherokee, keep an eye on the outside. Right you are, Chad. Leave it to me.
2: What are you up to anyhow, Sheriff?
3: I'm up to throwing the three of you in the calaboose, that's what. We heard every word you said.
2: Don't you know it's bad manners to point at a lady with a gun?
3: All right, quit stalling, Flora. Let's get going.
2: Why, of course, Sheriff, if you say... Monty, come on!
5: Let go of her before I...
6: Cherokee, get on here, you!
7: Well, nice going, Sheriff. I see you got the so-called actor.
8: Well, what about me? Didn't I get my man? Or a woman?
7: What did you hit her with? A chair?
8: Now, Chad, for shame. You know I'm too much of a gentleman to hit a woman with a chair. I hit her with something soft. I hit her with an upholstered sofa.
7: Cherokee, Sheriff Bodie, and I, and all the lawmen for two counties around, certainly owe you a vote of thanks for your help in getting the goods on Flora the Phony, the Boston bad woman.
8: Now, your thanks be hanged. After all I went through, I would imagine that somebody, at least, would offer to buy me a bottle of bourbon.
7: Oh, Bannon, don't you realize you're going to come to a premature death with all that bourbon you take on board?
8: That's absolutely ridiculous. Bourbon's the safest drink in the world. Scotch is dangerous.
7: It is, O'Bannon. And how do you figure that?
8: Why, Chad, don't you see? A man who drinks scotch is apt to end up getting killed.

Frontier Town, starring Reed Hadley and featuring Wade Crosby, is a Bruce Ells production. Supervision and direction by Paul Franklin. Music written and played by Ivan Ditmars. Be sure to be with us again same time next week for another fine action-adventure story with your favorite young Western star, Reed Hadley. And now this is Bill Forman telling you that Frontier Town comes to you from Hollywood.

0: once upon a time there was an engineer.
1: Choo-choo Charlie was his name, we hear.
0: He had an engine and he sure had fun. He used good and plenty candy to make his train run.
2: Charlie says, love my good and plenty. Charlie says, really rings the bell. Charlie says, love my good and plenty. Don't know any other candy that I love so well.
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0: This is Laurence Olivier. Once again, I have pleasure in welcoming you to our program and to tell you something about this week's play. As I mentioned last week, I am at this time rehearsing and producing a new stage play in which I'm appearing with my wife, and until we open in the West End of London next month, I'm introducing as my guests on this series some of my own good friends of the theater. This week, my invitation has, I'm glad to say, been accepted by one of our finest actors, Michael Redgrave. Michael has been appearing this year at Stratford-upon-Avon with the Shakespeare Memorial Company, and some of you who are listening and have visited England this coronation year will, I'm sure, join me in my admiration for his wonderful work. In today's program, I've asked him to choose for himself a subject in which he'd like to appear. He has selected a tale by Nikolai Gogol. It is called The Overcoat. Here, then, is Michael Redgrave in the role of Akaki Akakievich Bashmachin. Yes, that's right. Akaki Akakievich Bashmachin.
1: Yes, that's my name. Akaki Akakievich Bashmachin. Born in St. Petersburg, March the 29th, 1780. Died in St. Petersburg, February the 1st, 1830. Oh, yes, I'm afraid I'm dead. Now, this story of the overcoat is really the story of my death. For an actual fact, it was an overcoat that proved the death of me. Although I find heaven a little milder than St. Petersburg, at least in the winter, even so, it was an overcoat that...
2: Akaki Akakievich!
1: Yes, Your Honor, immediately, Your Honor, at once. You see, my profession is, or rather, it was, that of a government clerk. Whatever else happened in my department, I was always to be found at the same desk, engaged in the same work. You see, I was a copying clerk, and more than that, I never aspired to be.
2: Akaki Akakievich!
1: He's coming, sir. Yes, sir, yes.
2: Copy this.
1: Certainly, sir, at once.
2: Oh, and this other one. Here now.
1: This to be copied, sir?
2: Well, no. I want you to alter the headings for me. Oh, and turn it from the first person singular into the third.
1: First person into the third?
2: Turn all the I's into he's, man. That's simple enough, isn't it?
1: Well, sir, if you really think so. Of course, I'm not at all used to, you know, that kind of work, but it's not quite what I was...
2: All right. Just copy it, then.
1: So, copy it I did. And at the end of the year, I could be sure that my work would have paid me just what it always had paid me. Exactly 400 rubles. There is in St. Petersburg a mortal foe of the copying clerks who only earn 400 rubles a year. And that foe is the Russian winter.
3: Ooh. I've frozen to death, Peter Vasilievich.
4: Oh, my dear man, what can you expect with an overcoat like that?
1: Overcoat like what?
4: But it's a regular sieve. It's full of holes. And they're across the shoulders, worn through.
1: But
4: it isn't an overcoat at all. It's not even got a collar left.
1: Oh, but Peter Vasilievich, I had to have most of the collar made into a patch for the elbow here.
4: Now, for goodness sake, Akaki Akakievich, go and get a new one.
1: But
4: before it falls to pieces entirely.
1: There were no two ways about it. I did need a new overcoat. But overcoats cost money, and money was hard to come by. In any case, perhaps the overcoat could be patched again. Grigory Petrovich, the tailor, could do it if he didn't mind, too. And provided he could stay sober long enough. Well, I decided to call and see him.
5: Come in.
1: Good evening, Grigory Petrovich. Look, you see, I brought you this...
5: Well, you brought me what, Akaki Akakievich?
1: It's like this, Grigory Petrovich. This overcoat of mine, you see, it's got a little bit... thin here and there, though it's perfectly good everywhere else. You see, it's strong as anything. It looks a little old, but actually it's quite new, most of it. Just a little bit worn on the shoulders, you see. But all it needs is just a...
5: Let me look. It's worn out. It's worn to nothing.
1: No.
5: I can't possibly repair it.
1: No, but Grigory Petrovich, I'm sure that you could...
5: possibly be patched. The stuff's completely rotten.
1: Do you think so?
5: You could put a stitch in it. It would... fall to pieces.
1: Oh, but surely a patch.
5: There's nothing to put the patch on. Nothing. All it's good for is making foot claws.
1: No, I don't want to do that.
5: Wrap them around your feet when it gets a bit colder.
1: No, but what about my...
5: As for an overcoat, you'll have to get a new one.
1: Get a new one? But
4: Grigory Petrovich, I haven't got the money for a new
5: one. You'll have to get a new one, new overcoat.
4: Well, if I did get a new one, how much
5: would... Oh, cost? Yes. Well, say, 150 rubles or so.
4: 150 rubles? Oh. What, for an overcoat?
1: Of course, I knew that Grigory Petrovich the tailor would make me a fine new coat for 80 rubles. But where were 80 rubles to be found?
4: Well, I said to myself, if I give up burning candles in the evenings, of course, I can always call in on the landlady for a few minutes if I need to see what I'm doing.
1: Well, if I take longer strides and walk very carefully, maybe my shoes will last a bit longer and I'll be able to save on the resoling.
4: Yes, of course, I'm sure I have been eating far too much lately, so... Well, the fact is, I'll just have to cut down expenses.
1: Oh, yes. Yes, it was all very difficult, saving up those 80 rubles. It was taking a very long time indeed, months and months and months. But it would have taken... But then suddenly, I had a stroke of luck.
6: Akaky Akakievich!
4: Coming, sir! Yes, sir.
2: You've been with the department a long time, Akaky Akakievich.
4: 28 years this February, sir.
2: A long time.
4: But, sir, I hope... I've always tried in every way, sir. Never... For a single moment.
2: Exactly. And so as a reward for your good service, I've persuaded His Excellency to allow you a gratuity.
4: A gratuity, sir?
2: Exactly. A gratuity in recognition of service. The amount agreed is, 60 rubles.
4: 60 rubles? Oh, thank you, sir. Oh,
2: but,
4: more than
2: sir? I suppose you'll,
4: What, sir?
2: I suppose you'll now be getting a new overcoat.
5: Well, there it is. The best value for money you'll get in St. Petersburg.
4: It certainly does look very handsome. Yes. It looks really a beautiful overcoat.
5: Of course. If I didn't live in a small street without a signboard, you understand.
4: Yes, I know.
5: If I hadn't known you for so long, Akaky,
4: yes.
5: Akaky.
4: Yes, I appreciate that, Grigory Petrovich.
5: Not that any other tailor would agree to take a mere 12 rubles for all his trouble. Yes. On the Nevsky Prospect, you'd pay. They'd ask you at least 75.
4: Oh, yes, but of course, I should never go...
5: And, of course, there were the extra buttonholes and what we saved you by using cat fur for the collar.
4: Yes.
5: And the calico lining, of course. It's not quite so good as silk, but it saved you. At least it saved...
4: Thank you, Grigory Petrovich. I'm 80 rubles exactly, and... may I say... 10 kopecks for your trouble.
5: Thank you, sir. I'll take just a drop to your health. A very smart, well-tailored overcoat.
4: Yes, it is.
1: And so, I got my new overcoat at last. And there was no doubt about it. The overcoat was a good one. The cloth was thick and the coat was warm. Even though the wind was whistling through the streets as I walked to work next morning.
7: Oh, it's cold enough to freeze. You're stiff as a board.
4: Oh, do you think so? Yes, I was thinking it was rather warmer this morning. What? But that's perhaps just because I've got a...
7: You felt warmer? In an old rag of a coat like... But wait a minute. What? Why, you've got a new overcoat.
4: Yes, do you like it, Peter Vasilievich? You really
7: listen,
4: think it's...
7: Listen, everybody. Akaky Akakievich has got a new...
2: It is magnificent, my dear fellow.
7: Could anything be more elegant?
2: Yes, or warmer.
8: Or more becoming. My dear fellow, I congratulate
1: you. Oh, no. It's nothing really, but you really do...
7: Oh, magnificent. Yes.
1: Well, I'm sure I shouldn't have...
8: You know what? This calls for a party. Yes. The coat must be properly launched in champagne.
4: Oh, no, wait, please. I must assure you, I can't...
8: The least you can do. A party for the department.
4: No, but really, I'm sorry. I couldn't possibly. I mean, it's...
8: Nothing very elaborate. Just the 7 of us.
4: A few bottles. A sturgeon.
8: No.
4: Please, be quiet. Really, I... No, I'm sorry. I couldn't possibly. It's really more than... really, besides... Well, you know, it isn't really a new overcoat. I mean, it's not really what you'd call brand new. I mean,
8: I tell you what we'll do. Today happens to be my name day. Yes, believe it or not. Will you all come round to my apartment this evening? And then we'll have a little party to launch the overcoat. Fittingly, eh? You'll come?
9: Oh, yeah. Oh, that's really lovely.
10: Thank you.
8: Splendid. And you'll come too, Akaky Akakievich.
1: Well, you're really very kind, Vasily, and thanks for...
8: Splendid! And, of course, you'll bring your overcoat.
1: Yes, of course, if you really...
4: Well,
1: think...
4: this will be quite an occasion. Champagne!
1: And so, in due course, I made my way across the town to Vasily's apartment. And since Vasily was an assistant head clerk, of course, that meant he lived in the better part of the town, a long, long way away from my modest room. The streets were gay with lamps, and sledges dashed along through the snow, their bells jingling merrily, and I was as warm as toast and as happy as a lark. And as for the party, well, that was a great success.
4: My friend, I tell you that a man who possesses an overcoat like yours cannot possibly leave as early as this.
1: Oh, no, but Peter Vasilievich is getting on for midnight.
4: Oh, with an overcoat like yours, Akakievich, it does not matter.
2: Who's ready for a game of cards? Peter, Nikolai?
4: Yes, wonderful. Of course.
2: And you too, Akakievich.
1: No, I'm very sorry. No, I don't play cards. I've never yet...
4: Oh, then you can sit and watch.
2: And have a drink. Everybody have another drink.
1: Oh, no, thank you. I really think, though, if you don't mind...
2: Nonsense. Draw up your chair. Watch.
1: Well, thank you very much. If you'll just excuse me for a moment. Just a moment. I will be back in a moment. While the rest of the party settled down to their cards, I gracefully withdrew, picked up my overcoat from the floor of a passage where I was horrified to find it lying, dusted it off, and put it on quietly. I let myself out into the street. Though it was after midnight, the streets were still cheerfully lit, at least those in the district where Vasily lived. But soon I had left them, as I made my way back to the dingy quarter where I lived. The street lamps grew less and less, and the streets themselves grew meaner. And soon, there was not another soul abroad but myself. The snow muffled the sound of my footsteps. The shuttered windows of the wooden houses threw no chink of light. At last, I came to a deserted square. I felt a strange presentiment of evil waiting for me there in the darkness. Then, halfway across the emptiness of the square, two figures loomed up suddenly out of the darkness.
8: Oh! Sorry, you startled me.
6: Give me that overcoat.
8: What? What? My overcoat?
6: Yes, your overcoat. I say it's mine.
8: Oh, how can it be? No, this is my overcoat. It's a new one.
6: Give it to me!
8: No!
6: Come on up!
8: No! No! Let me go!
6: Let me go!
8: I shall call for the...
6: Keep your mouth shut!
8: No! Come on, give it back to me. I... Oh. No! Come back!
1: Please! That's my overcoat! Give me back my overcoat! Come back! Give me back my overcoat! I have been robbed. The overcoat which I'd saved up so painfully had been stolen from me the very first night I had worn it. And as I stumbled after them through the snow, the thieves vanished away into the darkness. The deserted square fell back into utter silence. Only one glimmer of light could be seen across it, the light from a sentry box. I ran frantically towards it.
8: Help! Help! Thieves!
5: There. What's all the noise about?
8: I've been robbed, you... You were asleep on duty. You let them rob me.
5: Now, steady on. Who's been robbed?
8: Well, I have. They've stolen my overcoat. You let them steal it.
5: I let them steal it?
8: Yes.
5: You let them steal it.
8: What do you mean?
5: I saw you talking to some men out there. I thought they were your friends.
8: No.
5: Well, why didn't you shout out if they were robbing you?
8: Because they stunned me. I couldn't speak. They stole my overcoat. Why don't you go after them? Why don't you arrest them?
5: Well, they must be a couple of versts away by now.
8: Oh, no, they're not.
5: Now, if they stole your overcoat, you'll have to report it. Tomorrow morning.
8: No, but
5: to the superintendent.
8: No, but my overcoat. What can I do about that?
5: You just take my advice, sir. Go off home before you catch your death of cold.
8: Yes,
5: oh, standing about on a night like this with no coat on.
1: I ran back home in despair. I hammered on my landlady's door and...
9: Why, sir, whatever's the matter? Your hair's disheveled. You've lost your hat. Your clothes are covered with snow. And where is your overcoat?
8: It's the
7: very first day that I've worn it, and it's stolen.
9: Stolen?
7: Stolen off my back by a gang of thieves.
9: Oh, you must go straight to the superintendent. What? First thing in the morning, sir. But, not to the local constable. That'll get you nowhere. No, you must go straight to the superintendent himself. Demand to see him.
7: But
9: tell him the whole story from start to finish. That's the only thing you can do. First thing in the morning, the superintendent.
7: Yes, but will he be able to help me get my overcoat?
9: Of course he will, sir. Oh. I know the superintendent very well. See him go past nearly every day. And see him at church on Sunday. Oh, you should see the way he smiles at everyone he knows. Oh, a very kind gentleman, the superintendent.
7: Oh, sir, I'm very glad of that. But will he be able to find my overcoat, I wonder?
1: After listening to my landlady's advice, I went off gloomily to bed. But there could be no question of sleep for me, not that disastrous night. I lay there, tossing about in the dark, remembering every detail of my beautiful overcoat. Its cat fur collar, its calico lining, its comforting weight upon my shoulders. First thing the following morning, I was there at the superintendent's door.
7: The superintendent, I must see the superintendent. It's terribly important, and I must see him at once, please.
10: His honor's asleep. Go away.
1: It was dinner time before I finally got my foot inside the superintendent's door. And then I was stopped by his clerks in the anteroom. They were not at all sympathetic.
7: I tell you, I must see the superintendent at once. It's a matter of life and death.
11: The superintendent is engaged. Now, will you please tell me the nature of your business?
7: No, I will not,
11: sir,
7: speak to anybody but the superintendent himself. It is a matter of the very gravest importance, and I insist on being admitted. This delay is an outrage. It may prove fatal.
11: The superintendent is far too busy to see anyone at the moment, sir. Now, if you would care to state the nature of your business,
7: I am here on government business from the department. Insist on being admitted, or it will be the worse for someone.
1: At last, after exercising my authority for the very first time in my life, admittedly only to a fellow clerk, I was ushered into the superintendent's presence. There I told my story in all its agonizing detail.
12: Now, one moment, sir, if you please. You were on your way home, and it was late.
7: Very important.
12: About how late, would you say?
7: Well, it was after midnight. I was crossing the square, and
12: not so fast, please, if you don't mind. It was very late at night, and you were coming home. Therefore, you had been somewhere, and you were coming back. Am I right?
7: Well, of course I was coming back. I was crossing the square.
12: If you please. You were coming back.
7: Yes.
12: You had been somewhere very late at night.
7: Yes, that's right.
12: Shall I tell you where you had been, sir?
7: Where I've been? But I've
12: been. You had been to a place of ill repute, sir. That is where you had been.
7: No! That is absurd, really. I've never done such a thing in my life.
12: And after such an expedition, such a debauch, you have the cool effrontery to come here, with a complaint about the loss of an overcoat.
7: But
12: shall I tell you something, my dear sir?
7: Yes, what?
12: I very much doubt whether you had the overcoat with you at all after you left the, set out for your home. I very much doubt that, and I should not be at all surprised, sir, if you hadn't left your overcoat behind.
7: What?
12: Am I right?
7: No. I hadn't been where you said. I did have the overcoat with me, and I was attacked by thieves. They did steal my overcoat, I tell you. They did. I know they did.
12: Well, sir, we shall see. Yes. We shall see, sir. And now, sir, if you will pardon me, good day, sir.
1: That was the first day in my life that I'd been absent from my desk at the department. The following day, I was back at my desk once more, copying. But the news of the loss of my overcoat was on everybody's lips, and I was the sad recipient of much sympathy and much well-intentioned advice.
11: Too bad about your overcoat, my dear fellow. Incredibly bad luck. You know, I really wish you hadn't slipped away like that on your own. If you'd waited for the others, it probably wouldn't have happened at all.
1: No, Vasily Ilyaronovich, but I was very tired.
11: Look, there's only one thing to be done. You must go and see His Excellency. Now, tell him the whole story and persuade him to take the matter up for you in proper quarters.
13: His Excellency? Do you think he would do that, do you think?
8: Of course he would, I'm sure of it.
13: A person of some authority, that's what he is. A person of considerable authority.
1: Yes, but will he be able to get my overcoat back?
13: Well, if His Excellency can't, who could?
1: His Excellency was indeed a person of the very highest authority. His bearing was dignified and majestic, and he was held in considerable awe. His Excellency was a man who believed in putting people in their proper place and keeping them there. Nevertheless, he was a man with a kind heart, a good-natured man with his equals, and one who was fond of his friends, even more fond of impressing them. He was impressing one of them the day that I called upon him.
4: This fellow, whatever he is, that's waiting to see me, what's his name again?
8: Akaki Akakievich Bashmatchkin, Your Excellency.
4: Curious name. And what is he, would you say? A clerk, did you say?
8: Yes, Your Excellency. A copying clerk in the department.
4: Very well. Have him come in. This will probably amuse you, my dear Count. A copying clerk from the department to see me. Oh, good, eh? Give them an inch, these clerks, and they'll take a mile. What on earth can he want with me? Really. Well, we shall see what we can do for him, eh?
8: Akaki Akakievich Bashmatchkin, Your Excellency.
4: Well, what do you want? Well, speak up, man. I shan't eat you. Have you lost your tongue? Eh? Have you?
14: Please, Your Excellency,
4: Well, go on, man. Go on. Don't just stand there.
14: It's my overcoat, Your Excellency.
4: Your overcoat? What the deuce are you talking about? You come here, taking up my valuable time, babbling about your overcoat. What's the matter with it, anyway?
14: Well, I've lost it, Your Excellency.
4: Lost it? Do you mean to say that you've got the confounded effrontery to come here?
14: That said, it was stolen, Your Excellency. A new overcoat that cost me 80 rubles. It was stolen off my back by a pack of thieves.
4: What, sir? And you come and bother me about it? Me? Don't you know the proper way to proceed? But don't you know how things are done? You ought first to have handed in your petition to the office.
14: Yes, but I ventured, Your Excellency. You know, clerks are very undependable.
4: How dare you, sir? What sort of ideas are these? Do you realize who you are talking to, sir?
14: Yes, sir.
4: Do you realize who I am?
14: Yes, sir.
4: Get out! Let's hear no more of this tomfoolery. An overcoat, indeed.
1: How I managed to crawl away, how I got out into the street even, I never knew. In all my life, I had never been so severely reprimanded by a person of such authority. I went out into the snowstorm that was whistling through the streets. The wind blew and buffeted me from corner to corner across the town. A wind which only a good warm overcoat could hope to keep at bay. And by the time I reached my cheerless room, I was frozen to the marrow.
9: The holy saints protect you, sir. You must get to bed at once. Oh, dear, it may be your death you've caught.
1: It was my death that I'd caught. The next day I was in a fever. And the day after that I was delirious. And the day after that in a coma. And the day after that I was dead. Yes, Akaki Akakievich Bashmatchkin was dead. A creature had departed this life whose cause no man could champion, who was dear to no one and missed by no one. It was several days before I was even missed in the department, for there was very little copying required at that time. And when I had been missed, a porter was sent to inquire about me.
2: Did you go to his room?
15: That's right, sir.
2: Well, didn't I tell you to bring him back with you? I want an explanation. Where is he?
15: He couldn't come, sir.
2: Why? Is he ill or something?
15: Not exactly,
2: well,
15: sir.
2: What the devil is the matter with him, then?
15: Well, sir, they buried him 3 days ago.
2: No. Really? Dear me. Peter Vasilievich.
8: Yes, sir. You wanted me?
2: Yes. Akaki Akakievich is dead. You'll have to copy this.
1: No, I'm afraid that Akaki Akakievich was not missed very much by anyone. My landlady sold my few possessions to pay the doctor's bill and the funeral expenses. And somewhere in St. Petersburg, a man was wearing my overcoat. But when the news of my death had chanced to reach him, one man did feel a twinge of conscience on my behalf. And that man was a person of great authority.
16: Yes, in some ways, perhaps I was a little abrupt with a fellow. You know what I am, all bark and no bite. As a matter of fact, after I'd thought it over for a day or two, I sent one of my clerks round to get a few particulars. The fellow had lost his overcoat, of all ridiculous things. But when my man arrived, they told him the fellow was dead. Too bad, you see. Too late to do anything for him. Well, Count, I must be off. Charming evening, charming. No, don't come down to the door. Far too cold. This winter really has been bitter. Terrible night.
1: His Excellency was helped into his warm fur coat and climbed into his sledge. His driver cracked the whip, and the sledge moved off down the street. His Excellency turned up his collar against the wind and settled himself under his pile of furs. Suddenly, he felt a tug at his fur collar. The wind rose wildly. He started out of his doze to see a man standing on the sled beside him. A short, unimportant little man with a small, bald patch without an overcoat.
17: At last, Your Excellency.
16: Uh-huh.
17: No, it's not you that I want. It's your overcoat. You refused to help me, and you were arrogant. You didn't care about my overcoat. Now, give me yours.
1: Oh, yes. His Excellency gave up his overcoat. He tore it off and flung it out of the sledge into the road. And the driver cracked his whip with his eyes jumping out of his head, and the horses galloped away into the night. His Excellency arrived back, chilled to the marrow. For his had been a very fine overcoat. Oh, yes, yes. An overcoat of the very highest authority.

0: This is Laurence Olivier again. I would like to extend my thanks to Michael Redgrave for that very exciting performance as Akaky Akakievich Bashmachin in Nikolai Gogol's story, The Overcoat. Our thanks, as usual, should also go to the most excellent supporting cast. I'm looking forward to next month when I shall have the opportunity of appearing myself in the plays which we shall bring you each week. Until then, I will have the pleasure of introducing some more of my good friends of the theatre, including next week, Ralph Richardson. Until then, au revoir, and thank you.
1: Sir Laurence Olivier introduced in today's transcribed program, Michael Redgrave. Gogol's story, The Overcoat, was dramatized by D.G. Bryson. The music was under the direction of Sidney Torch. Theatre Royal is an NBC presentation produced and directed by Harry Allen Towers.
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5: 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It's Groucho Marx in You Bet Your Life, the comedy quiz series produced and transcribed from Hollywood. And brought to you by the DeSoto Plymouth Dealers of America, who invite you to see and drive the delightful, the lovely DeSoto for 1956.
7: The time has come. It's very clear. The car you

0: drive it, you want to buy. It's delightful, it's a lovely, it's a total.
1: And now, here he is, the one, the only...
2: It's nothing to shout about. There are a dime a dozen. Well, here I am again with $2,000 for one of our couples, and if any of them say the secret word, the duck will come down and pay him each $50.50. George, who's first?
3: Groucho, this is Sylvia Thompson and her partner Ben Zeppa are waiting to talk to you. Mrs. Thompson is a housewife and Ben is a schoolboy. So, folks, you come in, please, and meet Groucho Marx.
2: Welcome, welcome for the DeSoto Plymouth dealers. Say the secret word and you'll divide $101. It's a common word, something you always have with you. Let's see, Sylvia Thompson and Ben Zeppa, eh? Hey, you make quite a combination. Sylvia, how tall are you?
4: I'm 6'1" in my stocking feet and almost 6'4" in the heel.
2: No. Are you married, Sylvia?
4: Yes, I am.
2: How tall is your husband?
4: He's 6'6" in his stocking feet.
2: No. But do you all walk around in your stocking feet?
4: Sure.
2: Don't you wear any shoes at all in your house?
4: No, heavens no.
2: Well, together you're 13 feet, huh?
4: Yeah.
2: Just about. Well, that's an advantage. At least you're never short at the end of the month like most married couples. Your name is Ben Gazzara?
5: Who?
2: Ben Gazzara, is that your name?
5: No, Ben Zeppa.
2: Ben Zeppo, eh? That's my brother, Zeppo. You're not my brother, are you?
5: My name's Ben Zeppa.
2: You said the secret word, Ben Zeppo. So you and your partner each get $50.50.
4: Oh,
2: there you are, and you'll get the 50 cents later. We just don't have any change. See, it used to be $100 for the secret word. Now it's $101 on account of the other shows giving away such huge sums. No, this is true. We have increased the amount. Because we don't take a back seat for anybody. How old are you, Ben?
5: 13.
2: You know, I never was 13 years old. I was 12 once. In fact, I was 12 for about 8 years. In fact, all the brothers were. When we used to travel in Baltimore, if you were 12 or under, then you went on half fare on the railroad train. And for years, we traveled this way. I remember once, my mother used to travel with us then. We didn't need her, but she thought we did. And the conductor came along and asked for the tickets, and she gave him 4 half fare tickets. And he says, "Where are the kids?" And she said, "Well, they're around the train someplace." And he looked in the washroom, and Harper was shaving in there. This is true. And the other two boys were in the baggage car shooting dice. And I was making a play for a dame across the aisle. The conductor come back and says, "Mrs. Marks, if these kids of yours are under 12, I'm too young to be running this train," and he jumped off at the next station. Actually, how old are you, Ben?
5: 13.
2: Now, you're sticking to that story, huh?
5: Mm-hmm.
2: Do you have any brothers and sisters? Now, talk slowly so I can get this story later.
5: I have 3 brothers and...
2: Talk slower. Huh?
5: I have 3 brothers and one...
2: Okay, speed it up.
5: I have 3 brothers and 1 sister.
2: Oh. How do you get along with your brothers and sisters?
5: Okay, all except for my little brother, 6, Jimmy. I tell him to come in the house, and I go and get him, and he won't come, so I hit him, and he starts crying, and he comes to my mother, and my mother gives me heck, so if I don't get him, I get heck, and if I get him, I get heck.
2: Well, do you always have to get him? Isn't there any of the other brothers that could get him?
5: No, I'm the biggest. I'm the only one that can get him.
2: Oh, well, you're the... You're the only one that can handle him, huh? Well, you have to realize Jimmy's just a baby. You should never hit a little kid like that. The thing to do is to disintegrate him with a ray gun. Well, you're a charming couple, and I hope you both make a lot of money tonight, because right now we're going to play You Bet Your Life. Now, you selected the musical category, and these are all top tunes of the last 20 years. And remember, the more the question is worth, the harder it is. Now, what do you want to start with? 10, 20, 50, all the way to 100.
5: 100.
2: Now, this song was written in 1936, but it became very popular in 1944. Let's see if you can remember it. Play, Jack.

0: You don't know, guess. I'll give you a hint. It's not my country taser day. It's Poinciana.
1: You lost half your hundred. You still have $50.
0: What are you going to go for?
2: 90.
0: Originally, this was an old sea shanty, and that became a big hit when a new set of lyrics were added. You tell me the name of it. Okay, Jack. What is it?
2: Bill Bonham Charlie.
0: That is right. And they now have $140.
1: Right.
0: Now what are you going to go for? 80, 50, 30?
2: 80.
0: $80. This song was written by Ray Noble. Now you give me the title of it. What is it?
2: The Very Thought of You.
0: The Very Thought of You was absolutely on the button. Huh?
1: You now have $220.
0: Now, it's your last chance to beat the other couples. What are you going to go for?
2: $70?
0: $70. This novelty song was a big hit a few years ago. Let's see if you can identify it. Play, Jack.
2: How much is that doggy in the window?
0: As you ought to be ashamed to take the money, Ben. That's a pretty easy question for $70.
1: And you wind up with $290.
0: Well, thanks and good luck from the DeSoto Plymouth dealers.
1: Now, here's Peggy Taylor.
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1: Well, Groucho, just before we went on the air, our studio audience selected Mr. Robert McLeod to be on the show tonight, and his partner is Mrs. Pearl Money. Folks, would you come in, please, and meet Groucho Marx.
0: Welcome to You Bet Your Life. Say the secret word and divide $101. It's a common word, something you always have with you. Pearl Money and Robert, what is it?
4: McLeod.
0: McLeod, huh? Oh. Mrs. Money, last time I saw you, you were in my wallet. Where are you from?
5: Sadlersville, Tennessee.
0: Where?
5: Sadlersville, Tennessee.
0: Sadlersville? You're from the South, huh? And you're actually Confederate money, huh? I'm sorry, Pearl. I just couldn't help it. That joke was burning a hole in my pocket. Well, no more jokes about money. Enough is enough. Mr. McLeod, where are you from? Sweden?
4: No, I'm from a place called Queen's Park, which is in the west side of Glasgow, Scotland.
0: Oh. How tall are you, Scotty?
4: I'm 5 foot, Groucho.
0: Oh. Well, where do you work?
4: I'm at the Beverly Hilton Hotel in the Red Lion Bar.
0: The Red Lion Bar?
4: The Red Lion Bar.
0: What do you do there? Do you serve short beers?
4: No, I'm a bartender, but I sort of think of myself as a practitioner, you know? Take the beefs about the wives and this and that and the next thing, you know?
0: I know everything's supposed to be pretty swanky at that hotel, isn't it? Is there anything outstanding about your bar besides the price?
4: Well, the most popular feature I find in the room is during the daytime when you can see out into the swimming pool and cabana area. We have one window that goes the whole length of the room.
0: Mm-hmm. This is what they call a picture window.
4: A picture window. Mm-hmm. And it's very beautifully done. Mm-hmm. And of course you can see out the window and see the girls lying at the bathing pool and sunning themselves and... Well, use your own imagination after that, you know.
0: Are you married?
4: No, thank you. I'm happy.
0: Well, who's saving the customers while you're over there with your nose... with your nose pressed against that picture window? What's the favorite drink in your bar? A Peeping Tom Collins?
4: No, Groucho, no.
0: Now, Pilar, you're married?
5: Yes.
0: How did you meet your husband, Mr. Money?
5: I went into a restaurant to get some information, and he was sitting on a stool talking to another gentleman in reference to what he was going to have to learn when he went into the Army. So he asked...
0: Was this a bar room?
5: No, it was just a regular restaurant.
0: Uh-huh. He was going in the Army and he wasn't in a bar room?
5: No, he probably had been before he got there because he had
0: a load on?
5: Cut on over his eye, and his eye was bleeding.
0: And, he was bleeding over the eye?
5: Yes. And I asked him if he would like me to drive him to a doctor. And
0: You
5: said,
0: were single at the time, huh?
5: Yes.
0: And you were on the prowl then?
5: Oh, I guess.
0: Yeah. You. How long after this did you nail him?
5: Well, the next day.
0: You were a shy little thing, weren't you? I've heard of speedy marriages, but this must set a record of some kind. Weren't you a little worried about the consequences of this hasty decision?
5: I sure was. I didn't have time to tell him I'd had 3 children by a former marriage.
0: Certainly was a bad week for this fellow, wasn't it? First he gets a crack on his skull, then he gets married, and then the next day he finds out he's the father of 3 children. All in 2 days. What kind of work does your husband do now?
5: We do tree service work.
0: Tree service?
5: Yes.
0: Well, what kind of a business is that?
5: Well, we top and trim and remove trees. And by the way, our location is 332 Southwestern. Money tree service.
0: Oh. Well, I'll remember that then. In case I want anything removed in my house. Like some relatives, huh? Did the children love their newfound father?
5: Oh, yes, very much so.
0: How old are the kids?
5: Well, the oldest one is 23, and the next one's 22, and the next one's 21, and the next one's 5, and the next one's 4.
0: Oh, there have been some new bushes since the... Well, keep it up. Keep it up, Pearl, because if there's one thing we need out here is more population. Well, I'd like to go on with this chat, but the time has come to play You Bet Your Life. You both know how to play this game?
5: Yes, sir.
1: In the race for the $2,000, the first couple won $290, and the secret word is name.
0: You've selected a thumbnail movie quiz. Trey, I'll give you a brief synopsis of some of the most famous movies of all time, and you give me the title of the movie. Now, what do you want to start with? 10, 20, 50, 100?
4: What? We'll try 50, don't you?
0: $50. My brothers and I made a picture in which practically the whole cast was crowded into a small stateroom in one scene. What was the name of this movie?
4: Seven Brides for Seven Brothers.
0: That would have been a much better title, but it happened to be A Night at the Opera. Now what are you going to try?
6: You have $50 left from the 100.
4: We'll take 60.
0: 60. In 1934, both Claudette Colbert and Clark Gable won Academy Awards for their parts in a Frank Capra comedy. Can you tell me the name of it?
4: It Happened One Night.
0: What was that?
4: It Happened One Night.
0: That's right. It Happened One Night.
6: You now have $110.
0: Now, what are you going to try?
4: We'll try for 100, Groucho.
0: 100. In 1928, Buddy Rogers, Clara Bow, and Richard Arlen starred in the first big picture about World War I flyers. What was the name of this picture?
5: We Fly Alone?
4: Hell's Angels.
0: No, that's very nice, but you're both wrong. Huh? It was Wings.
6: You now have $55.
0: All right, you still got a chance. Now, what are you going to go for? Little ones are easy.
4: We'll go for 80, Groucho.
0: 80. In 1942, Greer Garson, that's a country woman of yours, and Walter Pidgeon starred in a movie about an English family during World War II. What was the name of this picture?
4: Mrs. Miniver.
0: That's right. Mrs. Minerva's right.
6: And you wind up with $135.
0: Well, thanks and good luck to the DeSoto Plymouth dealers.
6: 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Mrs. Vinnie Dick, who is a housewife, and her partner, the world's top-ranking professional tennis player, Pancho Gonzalez. So, folks, you come in, please, and meet Groucho Marx.
0: 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Say the secret word and divide $101. It's a common word, something you always have with you. Pancho, give me five.
7: All right.
0: Glad to see you.
7: Nice to see you.
0: And you're Mrs. Vinnie Dick, eh? 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
7: Hello, Vinnie.
8: Hello, Pancho.
0: The only man in the world who has a better racket than I have. Pancho, I'll get around to you in a minute, but first I'd like to get better acquainted with Minnie. Oh, Vinnie. Are you a native Californian, Vinnie?
8: No, I was born in St. James, Missouri.
0: And do you live in Missouri now?
8: No, I'm a resident of Liberal, Kansas now.
0: Liberal, Kansas?
8: Liberal.
0: Just how liberal is it, Vinnie?
8: Well, it's a city situated in the southwestern part of Kansas,
0: uh-huh.
8: An extreme southwestern part, on the at the junction of highways U.S. 54 and 83.
0: How big is this town?
8: It's a city of about 10,000.
0: Mm. Pancho, I'll get back to you, Vinnie, but let's find out something about you. I know a lot about you, but let us find out some more. Where are you from, Pancho?
7: Oh, I'm right here from Los Angeles.
0: You're a young, good-looking champ, Pancho. I'm sure you must be besieged by pretty girls. How does your wife feel about you playing a harmless game like tennis with beautiful babes in shorts? You know, mixed doubles, huh?
7: No, I don't play mixed doubles.
0: You don't play mixed doubles?
7: No.
0: Not even on the court?
7: No, they're bad for my tennis. My wife knows that.
0: Well, what have you got against girls?
7: Nothing, just they're bad for my tennis.
0: Well, you stick to your racket and I'll stick to mine. Is there as much money in professional tennis as there is in amateur tennis?
7: Well, I think there's a little more, but by the time income tax gets to us, they beat us.
0: You might just as well be playing Seabright in Forest Hills. Huh?
7: That's right. Yes.
0: Why are you the best

0: We'll be playing Seabright and Forest Hills.
1: That's right, yes.
0: Why are you the best tennis player in the world?
1: I know
0: Kramer's getting fat, but...
1: He's getting fat in more ways than one.
0: You don't mean up here, huh?
1: Oh, no, that stays the same. I think I've just been fortunate to play well during the championships, and I've won them.
0: Well, you're just wonderful to watch out.
1: Thank you.
0: Are you interested in tennis, Benny?
2: No, I'm just interested in pancake racing.
0: In Pancho racing? You want to race him?
2: Pancake
0: racing?
2: Yeah.
0: I've never seen a pancake race. I've seen a waffle lion.
2: Well, this is a little different.
0: What is a pancake race?
2: Pancake race is where the women race down the street 415 yards carrying a skillet with a pancake, flipping it three times.
0: Flipping it in the air?
2: Yeah.
0: How high do they flip it?
2: Well, it all depends, just so long as they get it turned over.
0: Why don't they run with stakes? I saw a stake race at Santa Anita last year.
2: Pancake are easier to flip.
0: I sat in the grandstand licking my chaps when my horse came in. Well, this is a whole new world that you're opening up here, Benny. Is this craze for pancake racing strictly a liberal affair?
2: No, it's international.
0: This craze is sweeping the country.
2: It's international.
0: Imagine sweeping the country with a pancake. It's an international race?
2: Yes.
0: What other countries compete against it?
2: Only England.
0: Oh.
2: And Liberal Kansas. Liberal Kansas and only England.
0: This small town of 10,000 people competes against the British Empire?
2: Only.
0: You have a race between Kansas and England?
2: Yes.
0: Don't the pancakes get soggy when you're crossing the Atlantic? You'll have to explain this if it's possible.
2: Well, the Liberal Kansas has a race course. It is a 415-yard S-shaped course racing down the main street of town. And
0: they
2: women
0: have a town called Liberal, too, in England?
2: Only.
0: Only Liberal?
2: Only England and Liberal Kansas.
0: Only England and Liberal are racing.
2: Only is a little village in...
0: Oh, only is a village over
2: in
0: there.
2: In England.
0: Oh, I see.
2: The times are compared by transatlantic telephone call after the race has been run.
0: Well, who's ahead now, England or Liberal?
2: It's even now, 3-3.
0: I looked in the Wall Street Journal. It wasn't in there this morning.
2: It started in...
0: It just said I was wiped out in three of my stocks. But there wasn't any mention of your pancakes at all.
2: Well, it's an old sport in England.
0: Well, I'm an old sport here, but that didn't matter.
2: It's over 500 years old in England.
0: Well, I'm not quite that old, but I'm moving along rapidly, though. How have you made out in this international flapjack race?
2: I have won the American in three times, and I have won the international twice.
0: No, well, I want to congratulate you. I'm surrounded by world's champions tonight. Huh? Pancho, how do you feel standing next to a world's champion?
1: You're pretty good.
0: You've got more syrup than her pancakes. How fast was your time in these races, Benny?
2: I hold the world's record of 1 minute 5 1/10 seconds.
0: That's fantastic. You must be grease lightning out there in the track. Have you ever thought of entering the Olympics?
2: I've seriously considered it. However, I am considered pro because I have accepted $350 prize money for running the race.
0: I'm sorry to hear that. Without you on our team, the U.S. is certainly going to get flattened in the pancake race. Well, this has been interesting talking to you two, and I'd like to go on, but the time has come to play You Bet Your Life. If you win anything, of course, we pay you off in pancakes. Now, you selected small towns and cities of the United States. You've done a lot of touring, Pancho. You ought to be pretty good at this.
3: In the race for the $2,000, the first couple still leads with $290.
0: I'll list six cities and towns all in the same state, and you tell me in what state they're located. What do you want to start with?
1: 90,
0: one answer between you.
1: 100?
0: 100. You're in the finals already, huh?
1: Well, that's my boss over here. Yeah.
0: All right, what state are these towns and cities in? Green Cove Springs, Dade City, D-A-D-E, Fort Myers, St. Augustine, Live Oak, and D-Land.
1: Florida?
0: Florida is right.
4: Thank you. You now have
0: $200. Florida. Well, now what are you going to go for?
2: 90.
0: 90? Here are the towns and cities: Vicksburg, Rolling Fork, Yazoo City, Natchez, Belzoni, and Wiggins. What state are they in?
1: Wiggins.

0: Harrisburg, Rolling Fork, Yazoo City, Natchez, Belzoni, and Wiggins.
1: Massachusetts?
0: No, you're quite a ways off. It's Mississippi.
2: Well, you're back where you started. You still have $100.
0: You know, if Mississippi asked Missouri for her New Jersey, what would Delaware? Idaho, Alaska. That's what we used to say in school. And until I go back to school, I'm never going to repeat that again. What are you going to go for, Panch?
1: The 80 now, I guess.
0: Panch, what state are all these towns and cities in? Crown Point, Red Key, Rising Sun, Tell City, Kokomo, and Angola.
3: Indiana.
0: Back home again in Indiana is right.
2: And you now have $180.
0: Last chance to beat the other couple. 70? Here are the towns and cities. Bonner's Ferry, Soda Springs, Moscow, Boise, Blackfoot, and Jerome. What is the state?
3: Idaho.
0: Idaho is right.
2: And you wind up with $250.
0: Well, thanks and good luck from the DeSoto Plymouth dealers.
1: Thank you.
2: And that means that Mrs. Thompson and Ben Zeppa with $290 in just 1 minute get the chance at the $2,000 question. 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
2: And here's the winning couple, Groucho, Mrs. Thompson and Ben Zeppa, all set for the $2,000 question.
0: Here it is. Captain James Cook discovered the Hawaiian Islands in 1778. For $2,000, what name did Captain Cook give to the Hawaiian Islands?

0: What's the answer you two have decided upon?
1: I don't know if this
0: well,
1: is right.
0: What?
1: Bahamas?
0: No, you're wrong. It's the Sandwich Islands.
1: Ooh.
0: So that means the big question next week will be worth $2,500. Well, they lost the big money. How much did they win the quiz, George?
2: $290 in the quiz.
0: And didn't they win the secret word?
2: Yes, oh, yeah. The
0: well, how much is that total now?
2: $390.
0: No, what about the $1, George?
2: Oh, I've forgotten about that. $391.
0: That's better, George. Well, congratulations, and thanks to both of you and to all of our contestants on the show tonight.

0: Be sure to tune in again next Wednesday night at this same time for the Groucho Marx Show, when the big question will be worth $2,500. Don't miss the Chrysler Corporation's big TV show on another network. And don't forget Groucho's television show, brought to you by the DeSoto Plymouth Dealers of America. 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
1: And when you drive in, tell them Groucho sent you. 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

Folks, here's a reminder from the National Safety Council. 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
2: 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And now, Harold Perry, as Honest Harold, the homemaker.

0: Look in on the little town of Melrose Springs, home of that popular radio entertainer, Honest Harold the Homemaker. It's one of those beautiful spring mornings when the sun is shining, the birds are singing, and Honest Harold is...
1: What you for?
2: Zoop, 8 o'clock. Late for work. Why didn't that alarm go off? Oh, of course, it's Saturday. I don't have to go to work. It's worth waking up just to find out I can go back to sleep. Just close my eyes and drift off into...
3: Hi, Al.
2: Oop, Marvin.
3: Say, are you still sleeping?
2: Well, I was till you came crashing in here.
3: Oh, sorry. Are you going to get up now?
2: I certainly am not.
3: Gosh, Harold, you said you were going to take me fishing today.
2: I know, Marvin, but we don't have to go at the crack of dawn. Besides, no respectable bluegill is up at this hour.
3: Aw, gee, Harold. I'm up and dressed and everything.
2: Well, go out and dig a pail of worms. Dig 2 pails.
3: I've already got the worms. Look, Harold.
2: Marvin, get that pail out of my face. I'll make a bargain with you, Marvin. Let me sleep 1 more hour, then I'll get right up and we'll go.
3: Okay. See you in an hour.
2: That's right. He's a fine boy. Well, at least I can sleep 1 more.
3: Harold!
2: No, what?
3: I'm sorry I woke you up.
2: That's all right, my boy.
3: But as long as you're awake, sure you don't want to get up now?
2: Marvin.
3: Okay.
2: Good boy.
3: Harold.
2: No, what?
3: Forgot my worms.
2: Get those worms off my pillow. Well, I might as well get up now.
4: Another cup of coffee, Harold.
2: Yeah, please, Mother. I need something to keep me awake.
3: Hey, Harold.
2: Yeah, what is it, Marvin?
3: Aren't you through with breakfast yet? I'm all ready to go.
2: Good. Do you mind if I have this last cup of coffee?
3: No. Take your time. But I'm all ready to go.
2: Yeah, I understand that, Marvin.
3: I'll put our fishing rods in the car.
2: Yeah, you do that.
3: Whoopee! We're going fishing!
2: Mother... I wonder if we're giving that boy too many vitamins.
4: Oh, Harold. It's awfully nice of you to take him out today.
2: Well, I've been promising the boy all week. I'd like to sleep a few more hours, but what the heck? Oh, my goodness. Do I hear what I think I hear?
4: Yes, Harold. That's Mr. Walker and his tractor.
2: Oh, I was afraid of that.
5: Whoa, Millie!
2: Like he's celebrating the 4th of July early this year.
4: Now, Harold.
2: Mother, what do you see in that Rip Van Winkle Romeo?
4: Oh, he's very nice, Harold. Come in, Ogilvy.
6: Good morning.
2: Singing Sam.
4: Oh, good morning, Ogilvy.
6: How are you this morning, Emily? My, you're blooming like a rose that's just been kissed by the morning dew.
2: Oh,
6: oh, hello, crooner. Didn't see you sitting there. How's the Sinatra of the Silos?
2: Very amusing.
6: Say, Bertha, my cow wants you to croon a special number for her.
2: I know this is a straight line, Walker, but what does your cow want me to sing?
6: I'm in the mood for love.
2: Oh!
4: Well, tell me, what are you doing in town so early, Ogilvy?
6: Well, Emily, it was such a beautiful day. Just thought I'd hop into my tractor, whiz into town, and call on my lady fair. Had to pick up a few radish seeds, too.
4: Oh, I'm glad you came by.
6: Emily, I was wondering if you'd like to come out and spend the day at my farm.
4: Oh, I'd love to, Ogilvy.
6: You can come, too, if you want to, Sonny. I can take the bitter with the sweet.
2: No, thank you.
6: Oh, just thought you might give me a hand with the chores, but I guess that'd be roughing it for a city dude like you.
2: Oh? What makes you think farm work is so hard? Milking a cow, feeding a few puny pigs? Anybody can do that.
6: Well, then why don't you come out and do it?
2: Well, I'd like to, but I can't today. I promised little Marvin I'd take him fishing.
1: Thank goodness.
3: Harold, the stuff's in the car. Ready to go now?
5: Yes, I am, Marvin.
3: Oh, hello, Mr. Walker.
6: Well, hello there, little fella. How'd you like to come out and visit my farm today?
3: Farm? No, thanks. I'd rather go fishing.
1: Yeah, see, Mr. Walker?
6: Too bad. You won't get to see the pony.
3: Pony? Do you have a real pony out there?
2: What a sneaky thing to do.
5: Well, come on, Marvin. Can't keep the fish waiting.
3: Mr. Walker, if I came out to your farm, could I ride the pony?
6: You sure could.
5: But,
3: Gosh, Harold, a real pony. Can't we go, please?
2: Well, all right, my boy.
3: Oh, thanks, but Harold, what'll you do while I'm riding the pony?
2: Well,
6: Yeah, we'll find plenty of things for him to do. Plenty of things.
1: I hate him.

0: Well, here we are. Hold on, Emily. I'm going to make a sharp turn.
1: All right, Ogilvy.
0: Watch me cut into the driveway without slowing down.
2: Slowing down? We're only going 4 miles an hour.
0: Here, let me help you down, Emily.
1: Oh, thank you.
0: Here.
3: Come on, Harold, let's get out.
2: Marvin, I don't think I can walk.
1: My, what a lovely place you have here. What a cute little white house.
0: Well, thank you, ma'am. It ain't so much, but it's home to me. Oh, it takes a heap of living to make a house a home.
2: A barnyard Edgar Guest. Pretty foul, too.
0: What'd you say?
2: That's pretty foul, too.
0: No. Somebody said something about a pony. Oh, well, the pony's out in the barn there. You go take a look at him, and I'll saddle him up as soon as I do a few chores here.
3: Okay.
0: Why don't you go with him, Emily, and I'll see you in a little while, huh?
1: All right, Ogilvy. Come on, Mark.
2: Hey, wait a minute. I'll go with you.
0: Yeah, hold on there, sonny.
2: What?
0: How about help me feed the pigs?
2: Feed the pigs?
0: Should be easy for an old farmhand like you.
2: But, Mr. Walker...
0: And see you don't fall in the pig pen, sonny. I wouldn't know which one was you. Just look at them pigs eat.
2: Yeah, you look at them.
0: Cute little fellas, aren't they?
2: Oh, yeah, beautiful.
0: Well, I better go down to the barn and saddle up the pony for Marvin.
2: Yeah, good idea. Say, Mr. Walker, isn't it almost lunchtime?
0: Yeah, pretty soon. How'd you like some nice, fluffy scrambled eggs?
2: Oh, sounds wonderful. When do we eat?
0: Soon as you get the eggs. There's a hen house right there, sonny. Just walk right in.
2: But I...
0: I'll see you later. Don't take any glass eggs.
2: How do I get into these things? Last time he'll ever get me out on this farm.
4: Takes a heap of living.
2: Oh, brother. Guess I'll have to go in there. Whew. Stuffy in here. Hello, little hens. Eggman. Had a busy morning? Yeah, let's see here now. No eggs in this nest. Nothing in this one. Wonder if today's a holiday. See, how about this nest? Hen's still sitting on it. Hello, Hortense. Any eggs today? Pretty good service. Hortense, may I have that egg, please? Hortense, old girl, would you mind standing up a minute? Darn it. Guess I should have worn my chicken inspector badge. Well, guess I'll have to reach in under. Yeah, steady, girl. Maybe my hands are cold. I'll come in from the side where she can't see me. Must have her own radar system. But by George, no hen can intimidate me. I'm going to get that egg. Oh, my goodness. Quiet, girls. Okay, we'll open a can of sardines. I knew this was going to be one of my bad days.
3: Hi, Harold.
2: Oh, hello, Marvin.
3: Look at me. I'm riding the pony.
2: Oh, that's fine, my boy.
3: His name is Prince.
2: Oh, hello, Prince. Sounds like old man Walker.
3: Well, I gotta be going now, partner. Prince and I have to go look for cattle rustlers.
2: What? Oh, cattle rustlers. Oh, sure.
3: See you later.
2: Yeah.
3: Giddy up, Prince.
2: Yeah.
3: No!
2: Well, anyway, little Marvin's enjoying himself. I think I'll just lie down under this nice tree, take a little snooze. Fresh air makes you feel kind of sleepy.
0: Hiya, Sonny.
4: Oop.
0: Caught you, didn't I?
2: Yes, yes.
0: What are you laying down for, Sonny? All worn out already?
2: Of course not. I'm not tired at all.
0: Good. Then you can milk the cow.
1: Huh?
0: I got you that time.
2: What an obnoxious character. Mr. Walker, it's kind of dark in this barn.
0: Well, there she is. Just sit down on that little stool and milk her.
2: Well, okay. Suppose you think I can't do it, huh? Yeah, steady, bossy. This is going to hurt me more than it does you. Who's that?
0: Oh, I called uptown and invited some of your friends out.
2: What?
0: Yeah, your lady friend Florabelle, Dr. Yancey, and Pete the Marshal.
2: Now, look here, Walker. You had no business to...
0: Farmer Hemp's in the barn, folks. Come right in. Show starts any minute.
2: Walker.
5: Hello, Harold. How's my farm boy today?
6: Hello, Florabelle.
7: Hello, Harold.
2: Yeah. Hello, Doc.
8: Yeah. Howdy, Hiram.
2: Yeah. Okay, Pete.
7: Hey, look at Harold sitting beside that cow. Don't he make a pretty milkmaid?
8: I don't know. Which one's the cow?
2: Yeah, I can see I'm in for it.
5: Well, I didn't know you knew how to milk a cow.
8: Me either.
0: Show him how it's done, Sonny.
2: Yeah, why doesn't he shut up? Well, there's really nothing to it. Just put the bucket under here, I think. Let's see here. I'm confused a bit, though.
6: Eeny, meeny, miny.
2: Well, here goes.
7: Well, Harold, you didn't give much that time.
8: Say, maybe that cow gives condensed milk.
2: Smart Alex.
5: Well, Harold, can't you do better than mine?
2: Certainly, I'm just getting started. This time I'll... Ooh, bossy, get your tail out of my face. I'm blinded. Where are you, bossy? Oh, there. Yeah. Now, by George, you're going to give me some milk.
7: Harold.
2: What?
7: You're pulling on my elk's tooth. You...
8: Hey, maybe he's trying to get elk's milk.
2: Oh.
8: Ain't that a dude?
0: Oh, there's the bell. Guess Emily's got lunch ready. Come on, folks.
8: Oh, boy, food.
7: Here I come. Come on, Miss Florida.
5: All right, coming home.
2: No, you go ahead. I'm not hungry.
0: Well, how do you like life on the farm, Sonny?
2: Oh, go haunt a cornfield, will you?

We will return for the second act of our story, Honest Harold, in just a moment. But now, a special announcement of interest to those of you who have written us requesting copies of What is a Boy?, which Mr. Perry read on the program last week. Your letters have been forwarded to the New England Mutual Life Insurance Company of Boston, Massachusetts, in whose advertisement What is a Boy? Originally appeared. You'll be receiving your copies very shortly. And now, back to Harold Perry as Honest Harold, the homemaker.

0: While Honest Harold's day on the farm wasn't a very happy one, his adventures with the livestock made him the laughing stock.
1: Oop.
0: In front of all his friends. And, of course, the one laughing the loudest was Mr. Walker.
2: Yeah, someday I'll get even with him.
0: It's the following Monday morning now, and Harold is just entering the radio station.
3: Good morning, Station KSJP. I'll connect you.
2: Good morning, Glory.
3: Oh, good morning, Harold. How are things down the farm?
2: What?
3: Milked any cows lately?
2: Who's been talking to you, Gloria?
3: Mr. Walker.
2: Suppose he's told everybody in town about me by now.
3: Oh, no, he hasn't told everybody. He said he had three more stops to make.
2: Good. Well, I better go on in. Almost time for my program.
3: All right, Harold. I'll get back to my book.
2: Oh? What are you reading, Gloria?
3: Oh, it's a book on etiquette. It's called The Salad Fork and I.
2: Oh, my goodness.
3: Oh, well, our canasta club is giving a formal dinner tonight, and I don't want to make any faux pas.
4: Faux pas?
3: Yes. You can look pretty foolish at a formal dinner, and I'm just a country girl.
2: Well, say, Gloria, just thought of something. I know a country boy who would look pretty foolish at a formal dinner.
3: Who's that?
2: Mr. Walker. You've given me an idea how to get even with that barnyard busybody. I bet he doesn't even know a salad fork from a pitchfork. Oh.
3: Is he going to a formal dinner, Harold?
2: Well, he doesn't know it yet, but he sure is. And this time, the laugh is going to be on him. Yeah, this is a wonderful idea. I hope old Rumpelstiltskin's home.
5: Walker talking. Go ahead. It's your nickel.
2: Yeah. Oh. What a cornball. Hello, Mr. Walker.
5: Why, hello, sonny. Want to come out and milk an elk's tooth?
2: Mr. Walker, I'm giving a dinner party at the Antler Hotel tomorrow night, and I'd like for you to be the guest of honor.
5: Well, be glad to, sonny. Ought to be good for a few laughs.
2: Yeah, you sure should. It's going to be quite a swanky affair. We'll dress, of course.
5: Wouldn't come any other way. I said it looked pretty funny, me running...
2: I heard you, Walker. I'll see you tomorrow night, then. Antler Hotel, 8 o'clock.
5: I'll be there. Goodbye.
2: Yeah, goodbye. I hate myself for doing things like this. Fellows, I'm giving a swanky dinner party tomorrow night at the Antler Hotel, and I'd like you both to come.
6: Well, I'd be delighted, boy.
2: Yeah, good, Pete.
6: Yeah, me too, Harry.
2: Fine, Doc. It's going to be sort of formal, boy, so put on your best bib and tucker.
6: Oh, formal, huh?
2: Yeah, it's going to be in the moose room.
6: Oh, I suppose all the moose will be wearing tails.
2: Very, very, very funny. You two characters act like you've never heard of a formal dinner party.
6: Oh, don't you worry about us, boy. We can be classy with a demi-tasse. Oh, Doc, will you ask the waiter to bring in the horse's duvers?
2: Yes.
6: Well, I don't see the waiter. Just a minute, I'll have the napkin ring.
2: Abbott and Costello in society. See you tomorrow night, comedians. Moose Room.
7: Awfully sweet of you to give this big dinner party, Harold.
2: Well, really nothing, Flora Bell.
7: Well, it's crowded in the Moose Room tonight, isn't it?
2: Yeah. And that's a mattress salesman's convention in town there.
7: Oh?
2: That sleepy-looking bunch in the corner.
7: I wish the others would get here so we could start the party.
2: Yeah, Flora Bell, rented this dress suit for the occasion.
7: Oh?
2: How do I look in tails?
7: Oh, you look awfully handsome, Harold. Mm. Just like the man on the Prince Albert tobacco can.
2: I hope this suit doesn't go up in smoke. Flora Bell, how about me stealing a little kiss?
7: Now, Harold.
2: Oh, come on. Nobody will see us if we hide behind the water pitcher.
6: Oh, Harold.
2: Hello, Doc.
8: Evening, folks.
7: Oh, good evening, Pete. Dr. Yance.
2: Sit right down, fellas. We'll have dinner as soon as Mother and Mr. Walker gets here.
6: All righty. You're looking lovely tonight, Miss Flora Bell.
8: You sure are. That's a beautiful dress.
7: Oh, thank you, sirs. It's just a plain little old strapless organdy.
2: How do I look, fellas?
8: Who's looking at you, boy?
6: Not me.
7: Yeah. Oh, there's your mother, Harold. Good evening, Mrs. Ham.
9: Good evening, everyone. Good evening.
2: Sit right down here, Mother.
1: Oh, thank you, son.
2: Where's Mr. Walker?
1: He'll be right in. He's out in the parking lot loosening his spark plugs. Mm-hmm. He's afraid someone will steal his reel.
2: Yeah. What a hick. Will he be embarrassed tonight?
1: Oh, here he comes.
4: Hello, everybody. Start munching your olives. The life of the party's here.
2: Look at him. Pongee suit and a red bow tie. Good evening, Mr. Walker.
4: Hello there. You seen Harold Hemp?
2: I'm Harold Hemp.
4: Oh, I thought you was a waiter.
2: For your information, Mr. Walker, it's proper to wear formal attire at a dinner party.
4: My apologies, son. Here, let me shake the hand of a well-dressed man.
2: Well, all right, Mr. Walker.
4: Shake. Got a buzz out of that, didn't you, Sonny? Got you that time.
2: Oh, sit down and stop lighting up that bow tie.
4: All right, the batteries are weak anyway. I'll sit down here by you, Emily.
6: Oh, yeah. Hey, ain't we going to eat pretty soon, boy?
2: Oh, of course, Pete. I'll call the waiter. Hey, garçon. Oh, garçon.
4: Sonny, his name is Frank.
2: I know that.
4: Frank Eisenminger. You know his father. He was a blacksmith. Old Dad Eisenminger.
2: Yeah. I know. He's a doll.
9: Yeah, did you wish to order, Mr. Hemp?
2: Yes, would you pass around the menus, please?
9: Certainly. Menu. Menu.
4: Yeah.
9: Menu, sir.
2: Wait till Walker takes a look at the menu. It's all in French.
4: Hey, this menu looks like it's in code. You better order for us, Sonny.
2: Oh, no, Mr. Walker. You're the guest of honor. Why don't you order for all of us?
4: Me?
2: Sure, go ahead.
4: Well, let me see here.
2: Yeah, I got him.
4: Lee Poisson. Say, they got poison on this menu.
2: That's French for fish. Imagine anybody not knowing that.
4: Hey, how about some of this stuff at the bottom of the menu here?
9: Oh, you mean the Chateaubriand Garnier. That's a special steak, the most expensive dish on the menu.
2: Oop. And how much is it?
9: $5 a plate.
4: Steaks for everybody. I got you that time.
9: Well, very well. Steak for you, too, Mr. Hemp.
2: No, just bring me a moose burger a la 20 cents.
7: A wonderful time, aren't you, Harold?
2: Well, pretty good. Mr. Walker certainly seems to be enjoying himself.
7: Mm-hmm. And you're a beautiful tango dancer. The way you slide and glide and slip and dip.
2: Yeah. Well, thanks.
7: Oh, look at your mother and Mr. Walker doing the tango. Aren't they cute?
2: Yeah, the mother is. Look at old Mr. Walker. Every time he dips, he looks like he's gone down for the last time. What's going on now, Vaudeville?
10: Now, ladies and gentlemen, we'll now have the Moose Room Dance Contest with this beautiful loving cup going to the most popular couple on the floor. Now, choose your partners, everyone.
4: I got my partner.
2: Yeah, listen, old man Walker. Well, this is one place I'll show them up. Hope they play another tango for a bell. Darn it, a waltz. Oh, well. Come on, wonderful one.
7: All right.

0: Mr. Walker's a good waltzer.
1: Yes?
0: Why, he's just floating around the room.
1: I wish he'd float up into the air conditioner.
2: Ta-ta-ta! Hey, Sonny! You trying to waltz, or do you always walk that way?
1: Oh, my God.
3: There are just two couples left on the floor now, Mr. Hemp and partner and Mr. Walker and partner.
1: Yeah, darn that Walker.
2: Come on, Emily. Let's twirl. Whee!
1: Shh, show off. I hope his shoelaces come undone.
3: Yeah, now I want you folks to judge the winner. First, Harold Hemp and partner.
0: Harold, you're not supposed to applaud.
1: Oh.
3: And now, Mr. Walker and partner.
1: He must have his relatives here.
4: Hooray for Walker! He's our boy!
1: Listen to Doc and Pete, the dirty traitors.
3: Ladies and gentlemen, the winner of our dance contest and this beautiful loving cup, Mr. Walker and partner.
4: Hey!
1: Pete! Benedict Arnold.
2: Thank you, folks. I owe it all to my beautiful partner, Emily Hemp.
0: Ogilvy.
1: Well, anyway, Mother's happy.
0: Harold, I'm so glad you gave this dinner party. I've had such a wonderful time.
1: Well, I'm glad you did, Mother.
2: Well, I guess the best man won, Sonny. No hard feelings, I hope.
1: Oh, of course not. Let's shake hands.
2: Sure, Sonny.
1: Yeah! Got you that time, Walker.

0: Now, here is Harold Perry.
1: Thanks, Bob. I want to shake hands? You know, someone once said, the good that men do lives after them. But I believe that it's even better to encourage honesty while a do-gooder is still around to enjoy it. And this is where you listeners can play an important part. Every hour of each day, some youngster has done an honest deed which escapes the attention of most of us. I'd like to call attention to one of these deeds each week so that everyone will know about it. We feel that this recognition will encourage honesty in others, and that it's a powerful weapon for combating juvenile delinquency. Now, if you know of some outstanding deed of honesty done by some boy or girl, please write and tell me about it. Your letters will be read by screen actor Kirk Douglas, Los Angeles County Sheriff Eugene Biscaloos, and me. 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And from the letters we receive, one outstanding deed of honesty will be selected each week, and the deserving boy or girl will receive a beautiful Wittenauer watch. A distinguished member of the Longine Wittenauer family of fine watches. Remember, send your letters to me, Harold Perry, Columbia Broadcasting System, Hollywood 28, California. And the name selected will be announced on this program each week. Now, you surely must know some youngster in your community who is deserving. Please let me know about it, too. Thank you, and good night.

0: You have just heard the Harold Perry Show, Honest Harold. The supporting players tonight included Jane Morgan, Parley Bear, Shirley Mitchell, Cliff Arquette, Stuffy Singer, Jack Moyles, David Light, and featured Gloria Holliday as Gloria and Joseph Kearns as old Doc Yak Yak.
1: Don't forget the letters, folks.
0: Norman McDonald directed, and the music was composed and conducted by Jack Meekin. Honest Harold, created by Harold Perry, was written by Gene Stone, Jack Robinson, and Dick Powell. 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

0: 31 and a half, 32, 33, 35, 40, and 10 is 50, and 50 is a pound. At first, when you are given change in new money, it may sound rather odd. So if you're puzzled by 31 and a half, 32, 33, 35, 40, and 10 is 50, and 50 is a pound, think decimal. 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

0: flight deck. All plane captains, lay up to the flight deck.
1: Did you hear that call? That was given by a Navy man to Navy personnel. Now, I figure the sailor shouldn't be playing hide-and-seek with a pink cloud 10,000 feet up. It was my opinion that a guy could lose his touch that high up. That if you kept a sailor off the back of the ocean for too long, he might forget how to swim. However, last summer put the clincher to how wrong I could be. Prove that a sailor can handle both and handle them the way a sailor should. The whole thing started while I was on a destroyer touring the Pacific. Three men were flying a converted PBM toward the Hawaiian Islands.
2: Sweet Leilani, heavenly flower.
3: Call me, Skipper?
4: Oh, it must be wonderful to be in love, Dix.
5: Yeah, but how do you explain it to your mother? Dear Mom, I'm in love. And guess what? With a sailor.
3: She's a wave, sir.
4: Dix, we'll be calling Hawaii in about 3 minutes. What do you say we have her run over the rules once more?
3: Oh, you're just kidding, aren't you, Skipper?
4: The rules, youngster. You heard our commanding officer.
3: Oh. Yes, sir. Being of sound mind and body, but only 20 years old, I promise not to fall under the spell of the beautiful islands of Hawaii. I promise not to make any advances toward any member of the opposite sex, such as smiling or holding hands. I promise not to promise anything to any member of the opposite sex. So help me, Lieutenant Humphreys and Ensign Dixon, who are the two best pilots in the United States Navy. Amen.
4: Perfect. Can't see if he can get us aboard island.
3: Yes, sir.
4: Mother of his girl's on the other end. Look out regulations.
3: Abel Baker Easy calling Ford Island. Abel Baker Easy calling Ford Island. Do you read me? Over.
6: Abel Baker 30, this is Ford Island. I read you. Over.
3: Hey, honey, it's me, Harry. Over.
6: Abel Baker Easy, this is Ford Island. Give me your position. Over.
3: What's wrong, honey? Is the old man there?
4: Not only here, but listening. Now get on with it, honey. Take over, man.
6: Yes, sir.
3: This is Abel Baker, 30, 4500 feet, 264 degrees, ETA, 18 minutes, over.
6: UC drone, 24 runway, weather clear, call the tower 4 minutes out, over and out, honey.
7: Sweet Leilani, heavenly flower, yada.
3: Thank you, Patty, Maxine, and Laverne.
1: Some guy once said, see Paris and die, which is all right with me if you want to cash in your chips. But ask any sailor and he'll tell you to see Hawaii and live. Brother, they got the kind of nights that make every girl look like Lana Turner. And that ain't bad looking. Okay, so maybe the Navy cooks do hate the world, but you can take a lot of burnt beans for a night on a Hawaiian beach.
8: Let's sit down for a while, Harry.
9: Sure. Really? You got something on your mind.
8: Nothing important, only... Harry, haven't you got some news for me?
9: News?
3: Oh, so that's what's bothering you. No, not yet. I'm sure I answered the questions right. I know that my CO will give me a good recommendation. Only, honey, be patient. It takes 4 years to get through Annapolis, and I only applied a month ago.
8: Supposing you are accepted. Then what?
9: Huh?
8: What about us?
3: I've been thinking about that. As soon as I find out, then you apply for a transfer, say, to Washington. And when they let me off the base,
8: I... They tell me that midshipmen can't get married.
3: Holy cow. We'd have to wait 4 years.
8: I can wait.
3: Well, then what are you worrying about?
8: Honey, did it ever dawn on you that I'm 10 months older than you are?
9: Did it ever dawn on you that I'm 70 pounds heavier than you are?
8: Be serious, Harry.
9: I bet you're going to shake your finger in my face. You know, I had a teacher in second grade.
8: I'm 21 now. I'll be 26 when you get your commission, and you'll only be 25.
9: Well, you can always dye your hair.
8: That gold braid with those damp little college girls gazing up at you.
9: I'll carry a club.
8: Harry, you figured in 2 years you'd be a CPO. I'd jump at least a grade, and you... Harry, stop looking at me that way.
9: I promise not to make any advances toward any member of the opposite sex, such as smiling or holding hands.
8: Harry, what are you talking about? If you don't start making a little sense, I'll... Now hear this.

0: Now, it's all well and good for the Navy to provide Hawaii with its rolling surf and moonlit nights. But the sailors who benefit also have to pay the piper. If you happen to be a member of a team that is flying a converted PBM, you roll out of the sack while the moon is shaking hands with the sun. If you happen to be the radio man of the team, you get your code, your weather, and your hot coffee, and then climb into your flying togs and check your instruments.
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2: What's a good word, Dick? 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Down one half. Generators. All on. All stations report ready for takeoff. This is Abel Baker, 3-0, ready for takeoff. Over.
3: Tower to Abel Baker, 3-0. Cleared for normal left turn out of traffic takeoff. And good luck, honey. Over.
2: Roger, will call, and,

0: Yes, sir.
1: Come on up and join the party.
0: On my way. Kind of dull back here.
2: Well, did you ever see so much water?
3: Looks a lot bigger when the sky is full of enemy planes.
2: Well, that's a happy thought.
0: I brought you some coffee.
2: Pretty good, too.
0: Oh, thanks.
3: Hold it, Dick.
2: Hmm? What's wrong?
3: Up ahead about 11 o'clock.
2: Think we can skirt around her?
3: I'm going to try, but she's coming fast.
2: What is it, sir?
3: See that black mess just off the port bow?
2: Yes, sir.
3: That stuff is going to grow faster than you can blink your eye. And it's going to grow into one honey of a typhoon.
2: Oh, the sloppy Sue can take it. Baby's built for endurance.
3: Oh, the confidence of youth. Go back and strap yourself in. Don't call unless you're in trouble.
2: Aye, aye, sir.
3: And to think I turned down $100 a week selling ladies ready to wear it.
4: The dictionary calls it a violent cyclonic storm. Doesn't even sound pretty in a book. The things that a sailor calls a typhoon don't get printed in a book. It's big. It's black. It's wind and it's rain. It's a fiery bundle of dynamite hell bent for leather. The four winds screech and the thunder takes sideswipes at you with all four fists. It can toss a 300-foot destroyer around like a top. It can pick up an airplane and bounce it like a rubber ball. It tries to tie bow knots in the wings and a sheep shank around the body. Every instrument starts spinning in crazy circles, and the horizon kicks itself loose and tries to change places with the top of the world. It's nature's answer to a thing we humans created, called an atomic explosion.
5: How does it look, Dix?
0: Lousy.
5: That port wing can't take much more of this.
0: I'm more worried about the port engine. Can't you feather that prop?
5: Not a chance.
0: Well, we missed the center. Not by much, but we missed it.
5: Are you okay, kid?
0: Yes, sir. I mean, it's letting up a little, I think.
5: Stand by.
0: Brother, take a look at that gauge.
3: I know. We've ripped open someplace.
5: Harry.
0: Yes, sir.
5: Check your May West. I'm going to have to ditch, baby.
0: The life raft is right next to the hatch. Only I...
5: That was an order.
0: Aye, aye.
2: Paul, we haven't got much of a chance. We ditch in the middle of this thing.
5: We're on a current that's pushing us away from a vertex.
2: On two engines, maybe.
3: I'll keep her on an even keel as long as I can.
2: We haven't got enough gas left to light a king-size cigarette.
3: I know.
0: Huh?
5: What is it?
0: 9 o'clock. I can almost see through it. It's not half so black.
3: He's right, Dick.
2: Yeah. Now, Sloppy Sue just keeps her girdle on for another few minutes.
5: Harry, brace the chute behind your head. When we hit, we're going to hit hard.
2: Find a wide trough. Find a wide one.
5: Don't move after the first jolt. We'll skip a couple of times.
0: I know, sir.
5: I know you do. I just wanted to make sure that I did.
2: Come on, Paul. Let's get out of here.
5: I'm coming.
2: You okay, sir?
5: Yeah, only let's not be so formal. Kick that life raft out of the boat.
2: Hang on to the raft.
0: Brother, it's cold. Doesn't look cold, but it is.
5: You make it all right, Harry.
0: Sure.
5: Wet, but in one piece.
3: That's going to board you first, kid.
0: Yes, sir.
5: You next.
0: Give me a hand.
5: Easy. It's like a cork in a bottle.
0: Come on, Paul.
5: Yeah. I made it.
2: Sloppy Sue went down like a rock.
5: Well, we're not too bad off. Life raft is seaworthy. Food, water, medicine.
2: Yeah. She's got everything. Everything but wings.

0: you one of those individuals who look skyward each time you hear the roar of an aircraft engine and attempt to identify the type plane? It's a fascinating pastime, particularly near naval air stations, where one may see carrier-type jet fighters like the Panther or the Cutlass, flying boats like the Mars or Mercator, attack bombers like the Sky Raider or Mauler, or night fighters like the Sky Knight or Banshee. Equally fascinating are the jobs of the Blue Jackets, who service naval aircraft and maintain them in top condition. Carburetor men, propeller men, electricians, machinists, radio men. So remember, each time you see a naval aircraft sustained in flight, it's required the application of the thoroughgoing knowledge of several Navy Blue Jackets, who are skilled experts in specialized phases of naval aviation.
1: For thousands of years, the seafaring man was thought to be without fear. For thousands of years, the seafaring man strode with seven-league boats across the turbulent seas. And only the seafaring man knew his fears. His two fears. The sudden storm and the rudderless drifting that followed. Thanks to modern science, the searching plane, the radio beam, all has been conquered except the fear of the man who is drifting and the woman who is waiting for him to return.
2: 7 hours overdue, no word, sir.
3: Yeah, I know it. Lieutenant Burns.
4: Yes, sir.
3: What's the latest from Weather Central?
4: The typhoon is pushing off to the north. According to their flight plan, they must have caught the tail of it. Closer to the top, we got a chart out from a destroyer. The storm was moving right across their line of flight.
3: Keep listening for that Gibson Girl signal, young lady.
2: Yes, sir.
3: And contact that destroyer and give her the flight plan of that plane, also our estimated area of search.
2: Yes, sir.
4: We've charted the area of probability and divided it with the Air Force.
3: How soon can they take off?
4: 0800.
3: You mean they're still weathered in?
4: Yes, sir.
3: Well, I'm going to contact the skipper of the Dixie. He wants to know how far they could have been blown off course.
4: Tell him...
3: Yeah. And let's make it a good guess.
5: You want me to crank?
6: No, I'm good for a while.
5: Don't wear yourself out, kid. We can be here for some time.
6: How are the supplies?
5: Like it says in the book, good for 30 days for three men.
6: Water? Plenty.
5: Unless we decide to take a shower.
6: Skipper, did you ever see a Gibson girl? What I mean is, that's a crazy name for a gimmick that sends a radio homing signal.
5: See the way you've got it jammed between your knees?
6: Yeah.
5: Well, a Gibson girl was before my time, but I understand she was built like this and like this.
6: Hey, how long you figure it'll be before they find us? I mean, they will find us, won't they, sir?
5: Now that the weather's cleared, a few hours, certainly before dark.
6: You were lucky, Paul.
5: Outside of that cut over your right, we're in good shape. Things would be a lot worse. All we need's a sense of humor, plenty of water, plenty of luck.
6: Skipper, look at those fins cutting around us.
5: Yeah, sharks. I hope they got a sense of humor.
7: Tower to Red Leader. I read you. Army is sweeping Section 4. I repeat, Section 4.
3: Right,
7: over and out.
3: Tell Burns, I'll contact him later. Now, Miss Lorraine, has there been any report of a radio signal from their area? They're down. They should be working the Gibson girl.
7: No, sir.
3: Has a maximum range of 200 miles. Unless they've started drifting away from
8: us. Tower, this is Navy Daniel Salt. You read me? Over.
7: Navy Dog Sugar 1-4. I read you loud and clear. Over.
8: On rescue flight from carrier. Have you a report? Over.
7: No report.
8: Following prearranged plan. Over and out.
7: It's been 3 days now, sir. Do you think maybe their sending set us out?
3: That's one possibility. I hope that's the only one.

0: dry. My tongue feels like a stale loaf of bread.
1: 9 days, Skipper. 9 days, and we haven't even seen a plane.
2: Keep cranking.
1: Yes, sir. Only 9 days is a long time.
0: Things don't look good, Paul.
2: They look lousy. Does that satisfy you?
0: It's the water slapping the side of the raft. Even here when I sleep.
1: It's the sharks that get me. Don't they ever give up?
3: Eventually, if they find a better meal.
0: It's another pleasant thought. You're sure full of some tasty thoughts.
3: I'm sorry. I'm trying to read our position. According to my figures, we're drifting away from the island. We're only making about 2 knots, but we're going the wrong way.
0: So
3: that signal has a 200-mile radius. We're drifting out of contact over 2 miles every hour.
1: Then why crank?
3: Because they'll still be looking for us. Any ship or plane that's on the prowl only has to get inside a 200-mile radius to hear us.
1: So we keep cranking.
3: Yeah, give me a hand it over. You grab some shut-eye.
1: My back is breaking.
3: What are you thinking about, Dix?
0: Dames.
3: Now? You're crazy.
0: No. If it was crazy, I'd be thinking about water.
4: The sea is swept day after day. Plane after plane takes off and comes back, refuels and takes off again. Every ship that is available scours the vastness of the Pacific, day after day, until a decision has to be made. A decision that means days have turned into weeks and the intensive search is off. All the planes and ships are to be on a lookout for survivors, except that the survivors are now officially listed as missing.
3: Dix, these marks you've been making, they stand for a week or 5 days.
0: 5 days.
1: Oh, if only my eyes didn't ache. Rickenbacker was afloat for over a month. Even more.
0: How much longer will it crank?
3: Another 5 minutes. Take off 10 and crank 20.
1: Time for chow, Skipper?
3: Yeah. Starting today, we're going on half rations.
0: Suits me. I gotta force it down anyway.
1: I sure wish they had more variety. These dog biscuits taste like dog biscuits.
3: Stuff is packed for value. It's supposed to keep us alive, not put on weight.
0: I can play chops.

0: supposed to keep us alive, not put on weight.
1: I can play chopsticks at my ribs. How many beer flares we got left?
0: Three. And we're saving.
1: Paul, it looked like the plane. I even heard it.
0: Well, we all did.
2: Dix.
1: Come off it, Harry.
0: You're 1,000 miles from any braid who might take offense. We're halfway to... Anyway, it's a great love life.
2: Did you say these lines were a week or only 5 days?
0: Four straight ones, and he crossed it off for the fifth day. Frankly, I didn't think I'd cover that much canvas. I hope we catch an overcast tomorrow. That sun dries you out. Burns right through you. Skin gets like paper.
2: 17 days, right?
0: 18, edit yourself. We can squeeze an extra 6 days out of the ration.
2: Let's see. 18 days of food. We left on the 5th. That makes today the 23rd. Hey, fellas, no more rules. I'm on my own.
0: What's he talking about? Remember? I promise not to fall under the spell of the islands. So help me, the two best pilots in the world.
1: Yeah.
2: Don't you get it? This is the 24th. It's my birthday. I'm 21.
0: Well, what do you know? Today he is a man.
1: Yeah. The hard way.
3: The Pacific is a sizable pond of water, with just enough burnt out volcanoes and coral reefs to make it interesting. I was chief on a tin can called the Perry, just finishing a tour of the most uninteresting forts of call. We had left Guam and were steaming toward the Pacific playground called the Hawaiian Islands. Now, a playground can be a pretty dull place if you happen to have a serious case of the shorts. And my case was most serious, since I had only $4 left out of the next month's pay. To remedy the situation, I was having a heart-to-heart talk with a radio man, first class.
4: Lord Broach, I'm on duty. My orders say I'm not to be disturbed.
3: Word sure gets around this tub fast.
4: The radio shack is crowded enough, and so if you have nothing special in your mind, I will concentrate on my equipment.
3: As a matter of fact, I do have something on my mind. I'm about to requisition a small loan of, say, $20.
4: Can't hear you.
3: 15?
4: You know, I'll bet I could get out of the Navy with this bum here.
3: You can hear me.
4: Now, that's no tone of voice to use to a prospective creditor.
3: Come on, Kelly, loosen up. The island is loaded with my markers, and I'm duty-bound to pay cash.
4: Boats, you have my sympathy.
3: Never mind the sympathy. How about some cash?
4: Not even five. And I'm referring to a nickel.
3: You sound like you don't trust me.
4: Look, Boats, I trust you like a... Hey, wait a minute. Quiet.
3: I didn't say anything.
4: Those guys who were missing, how long ago was it?
3: 3 weeks, maybe longer.
4: I swear that was a Gibson Girl signal.
3: Well, get a fix on it. I'll get the captain.
4: Yeah, and get him quick. The thing is fading.
3: Don't let it fade. Get it in our backyard and keep it there.
0: Try and keep out of the sun, kid. You can end up with a third-degree burn.
2: Skip right. I can't even keep those sugar drops in my stomach.
0: Don't talk, kid. Just rest. How about you, Paul? When are you going to relax?
5: The sun will be down soon. It's easier when the sun is down.
0: Where was the sun when we needed it?
5: Paul, let's have another try at catching some fish.
0: Go ahead. Well, if you hook onto another shark, let go. We came close to capsizing.
5: Yeah, sure. What are you doing, Harry?
2: Praying? Funny, I was praying last night. I prayed for a plane. Sure enough, I saw one.
0: Keep your head covered, kid.
5: Hold on, Harry. What did it get you again?
2: Well, I was only praying.
0: We're all praying.
2: This time I was praying for a ship. You know something? When I opened my eyes, I saw a ship.

0: canyon.
1: Yeah. The ocean plays lots of tricks.
2: Just a nibble. Just let one of them get close and we'll have fish for dinner.
0: I always used to pray for a ship to come from Pearl Harbor. But it never came.
1: It will.
0: This time I prayed for it to come from Frisco. And there it was.
1: Keep praying.
0: And the funny thing, Skipper, is that every time I turn to look, it seems to get bigger.
1: Just so long as it doesn't run us down.
0: Well, the little waves are LSTs. The big ones are carriers.
2: Skipper, he's got it, I got it, because... Skipper, it's there, isn't it? Isn't it?
1: Oh, God.
0: God. God. This time it's so real, I can almost hear it.
1: Kid, this time it's real.
2: I gotta buy quiet.
1: It's a ship, Dick. It's a great, big, beautiful ship.
3: Break out the last flare.
2: It's an order.
1: The most beautiful order I ever used.
3: Harry, you sure did some powerful praying.
0: Me? I prayed for a carrier. That's a new destroyer.
4: It took a little doing, but we finally got all three aboard. They'd been afloat for over 3 weeks, and they weren't pretty to look at. We got them showered down and tucked between clean sheets. They had every kind of sore you can think of. The lieutenant's eye was infected. The kid was awake with the screaming memes. And the ensign, he spent the first night trying to land a fish. A big fish. By the end of the second day, they could have visitors, so I dropped in on them.
5: Hey, mate, you got a cigarette?
4: Sure. Here.
5: Mind lighting me up?
4: Hold still.
5: Thanks. Can't believe it. Can't believe it.
4: Relax, sailor. You'll be back in Pearl in a day and a half.
5: I know I'm going to wake up. I know it.
1: He'll get over it. Just don't watch him.
5: Don't watch him.
4: You, Harry?
0: Yes?
4: I got a message for you. A girl named Rita, a wave.
0: She's my girl. We're going to be married.
4: Yeah. Well, I promised her I'd do it, and I never break a promise.
0: Hey, cut it out!
4: 30 years in the Navy, and I end up kissing a sailor. A seaman, first class. Okay, so I promised this girl I'd deliver a message, only how was I to know what it was? Well, we drifted into Pearl, signed off our charges, and got ourselves a lead. Got an extra 3 days, too. One for each guy that we rescued. So, like I said in the beginning, you never can tell when those glamour boy pilots are going to do you a favor.

National Broadcasting Company, in cooperation with the United States Navy Recruiting Service, has brought you another in the series of dramatic incidents based on the experiences of the men and women of the United States Navy. In today's story, Boats was Arnold Robertson. The cast included Charita Bauer, Ian Martin, Gilbert Mack, Mason Adams, Jimmy Lipton, and Bill Quinn.

program was written and directed by David Harmon and produced by Chick Vincent and Cy Levine. Tune in again next week at this same time when the National Broadcasting Company will once again present

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0: In the early days of the Western United States, the masked rider of the plains led the fight for law and order. His strength and courage, his daring and resourcefulness, and above all, his sense of fair play, made him the greatest champion of justice the frontier ever knew. Any man who deserved a second chance could always depend on the help of the Lone Ranger. Return with us now to those thrilling days when the West was young. From out of the past come the thundering hoofbeats of the great horse Silver. The Lone Ranger rides again.
1: Come on, Silver! We're heading for Sundance! There's going to be trouble!

0: It was long past midnight, and Drummond, the rancher, had been asleep for hours. Nothing broke the deep silence except his heavy breathing, and in the distance, the mournful cry of a wolf. Suddenly, however, there came the faint creaking sound of a slowly opening door. And with the sound, faint as it was, the rancher became wide awake in an instant. He neither moved nor cried out. His heart was pounding wildly, and fear took possession of his whole being.
1: Door. Somebody's in this room. It's just Tim. Why didn't he knock? Why doesn't he say something? Well, maybe it's him. Maybe he's come back. Come back to kill me. Footsteps. It is him. Must be. No, don't call out. Don't call for help. Would do. Would show where I am. I have to think. No gun. He's coming. Closer. Closer, I can hear him. Closer. Can't stand it. Closer.
2: Blast you. Miss Hope!
3: Tim.
4: Boss, what is it?
3: Going back to sleep, Tim. Wasn't nothing.
4: Huh? Nothing? But them shots.
3: I fired them. Had a bad dream. I didn't know what I was doing.
4: But, boss...
3: Didn't you hear what I told you? I was dreaming. Wasn't nothing. Going back to sleep, leave me be.
4: Sure, boss. Sure.
3: Well?
4: Oh, I was just thinking.
3: Thinking what?
4: Look over there.
3: Huh?
4: I ain't doubting your word, boss, but if you fired them shots and kicked out that window in your dream, it must have been a corker.

0: Quiet, Silver, quiet.
1: There come fella.
0: I see him.
1: Him ride plenty fast.
0: From that ranch house where those shots were fired.
1: What we do?
0: He'll pass us. Get your rope ready.
1: Me rope him?
0: If he doesn't stop willingly, yes.
1: Me get him.
0: Quiet.
2: Get up there. Come on, boy. Come on, get up there. Get up there, boy. Come on there, boy. Get up
3: there.
2: Pull up there. What? Get up, fella. Get going now.
3: Get him, fella.
2: Come on there. Oh, hey.
3: Good work, son. Hold him. Come on, sir.
4: Get him up, Scout.
2: Get this rope off of me. Let me go. You're choking me. Let me go, I tell you.
3: Sit still.
2: You... Fast.
3: It makes the move, Tonto. Pull him out of the saddle.
5: Ah, Tonto, do it.
3: I'll take those.
2: Hey, give me back those guns.
3: They're safer with me.
2: No,
3: keep
2: I'll...
3: still. All right, Tonto. You loosen the rope. He's harmless.
5: Ah.
3: All right, stranger. Lift the loop over your head. There.
2: Is this a holdup?
3: No.
2: Then what in thunder you stop me for?
3: You're taking a ride.
2: Huh?
3: Back to the ranch house where those shots were fired. Now get going.

0: Fine time of the night to get a man out of bed. These the fellas, Tim?
1: Uh-huh, and I couldn't help it, boss. They said they wouldn't go till I called you.
0: Mm. Well, what do you want?
2: Donovan, I heard shots fired in this house. We saw this man racing away. We caught him and brought him back. There's been trouble.
0: Trouble? Trouble? I don't know what you're talking about.
2: You mean to say there hasn't been trouble?
0: None that I know of.
2: Then what was the reason for that firing?
0: Just an accident.
2: Yes? Toto, bring that fellow here.
3: You come.
4: No need to push me.
0: Who's this?
2: That's what I expect you to tell me, Drummond. He's the man I said we saw escaping.
0: I told you before, I don't know what you're talking about.
2: No? Well, take a good look at him. Recognize him?
0: I never saw the man before in my life.

0: Steady, old fellow.
1: Well, mister, you seen what your meddling got you? What do you figure you're going to do with me now?
0: Let you go.
1: Yeah? Well, then you better give me back the guns.
0: Take them.
1: Mighty kind of you.
0: I unloaded them.
1: Oh. Well?
0: Go on, Mount. You're free.
1: You're ready to admit you made a mistake?
0: It looks as if I did, doesn't it?
1: Well, then maybe next time, mister, you'll be a mite more careful before you start butting in where you ain't asked.
0: Maybe.
1: Adios. Get up, boy. Get up there. Come on, get up, boy.
2: Why you let him go?
0: For reasons of my own, Tonto. They didn't fool me. Drummond recognized that fellow. I'd swear to it.
2: That what Tonto think?
0: And there was trouble here.
2: That right.
0: But both kept silent.
2: Why?
0: That's what we're going to find out. Tonto, this fellow we just let go. Had you ever seen him before?
2: No, me no see him.
0: I think I have.
2: Where?
0: Not in person, Kimasabe, but on a reward poster.
2: Him outlaw?
0: According to the poster, both a thief and a murderer.
2: Oh, that's bad.
0: But sometimes, Tonto, the law makes mistakes.
2: What you mean?
0: He was angry with us, of course. But allowing for that, would you have taken him for a crook, Tonto?
2: Him not look like crook.
0: That's what I mean. Come, Tonto. We've given him enough lead. We'll follow him.
2: Why do that?
0: He's the man I think he is. We'll learn the truth about this affair before morning. Come on, sir.
3: Get him up, Scout.
0: Come on, old fellow. Come on.

0: It was still an hour before dawn, and the man who had been captured and released by the Lone Ranger approached a small cabin near the village of Sundance. In spite of the hour, a lamp had been lighted inside, and the yellow glow revealed a young woman bent over a rough crib. She spoke soothingly to the child that lay in it.
1: There, honey, there. Don't cry. Mother didn't mean to wake you up. Go to sleep now like a good little girl. That's better. Sleep. I'll be quiet, honey. I won't wake you up again. I'll be just as quiet as I can. There, honey. Sleep. Who's there? Shouldn't be anyone stopping here this early. Who?
2: Iris.
1: Oh.
2: Honey, don't be mad. I had to see you. I tell you, I had to.
1: Mark.
2: Listen, honey.
1: Get out.
2: No, I tell you.
1: You're a murderer.
2: Iris, look here. I've got something to say to you, and you're going to listen whether you like it or not.
1: You're stronger than I am. I don't suppose I can make you go against your will.
2: You really think I killed Sam?
1: You ran away, didn't you?
2: I had to. They'd have hung me.
1: They usually hang killers.
2: But I tell you, I never done it.
1: Why should I believe that?
2: Ain't it the place of a woman to stand up for the man she marries?
1: When he deserts her before they've been married a year?
2: But doggone it all, how could I help it?
1: By going straight.
2: Oh, you don't even know what really happened.
1: I think I do.
2: Yeah, what?
1: When you saw all that gold, the temptation was too much. You thought you had to have it for yourself. Sam was the only man with you at the time. You killed him to get him out of the way.
2: You willing to hear my side of it?
1: I'll listen.
2: Sam and Drummond and me went prospecting together, agreeing to split everything we found three ways.
1: I know.
2: Well, it was Sam found that placer deposit. Must have been over 20,000 in it, almost pure gold. Drummond had been to town for supplies. When he seen what we'd located, it was him that got greedy. It was him that killed Sam.
1: The storekeeper testified that Mr. Drummond was in town on the day Sam was killed. Are you claiming that he lied?
2: Oh, I don't know. I don't think so, but he did make a mistake. Well, mistakes like that have been made before. He just got mixed up. That's how Drummond got an alibi and how the law figured I was the only one that could have done Sam in.
1: Mark, I'm afraid I don't believe you.
2: No? Well, then tell me this. If Drummond didn't drill Sam, how'd he get a hold of that gold?
1: I don't know that he did.
2: Well, if he didn't, where'd he get the cash to clear out of California and buy this ranch he's got, huh? Yeah. And that's another thing. What are you doing in this part of the country? Yeah, Drummond...
1: Mr. Drummond isn't even acquainted with me. And I came here before he did. The fact that he's here, too, well, it's just a coincidence.
2: Does he know you're here?
1: I suppose he's heard of me. But I'm sure it's never occurred to him that I'm your wife. Yes, Mark, and how did you find me? I'd hoped I'd gone so far we'd never meet again.
2: Just found you because I was hunting Drummond. Just by accident.
1: Hunting Drummond?
2: That's what I said.
1: Mark, you don't mean...
2: What you're thinking is right. He's got two things to pay for. Sam's murder and he's putting the blame on me. Well, the law won't collect, so I will.
1: No, Mark, you can't.
2: Why not?
1: You'd be a murderer.
2: Well, ain't there supposed to be one now? What's the use of the name without the game? I reckon I can go... Hey, Iris. Does that mean you believe that now I ain't a killer? Does that mean you've changed your mind that you believe me?
1: Oh, Mark, I don't know what to think.
2: Oh, honey, you're trying to hate me, but you just can't.
1: Drummond having the money to buy a ranch. I never thought of it just that way before.
2: But don't you see how that proves what I said?
1: Perhaps.
2: You can just bet it does. Hey, what's that?
1: Your daughter, Mark.
2: What?
1: She was born after you'd left us.
2: Well, I'll be... Gosh, a young one.
1: We've missed you, Mark. Mark, the way you're looking. Mark, what is it?
2: Raymond, me. If I'd have been caught, I'd never lived to know I had a daughter.
1: Wait.
2: The rotten yeller coyote.
1: You can't.
2: Now I'll finish him if I have to hang for it.
3: But not just yet.
2: You again.
3: You coming with me.
2: Hey, let go.
1: Don't you dare touch my husband. Don't you dare harm him.
3: Come along with you.
2: Let go of me.
3: He'll not be harmed.
1: Come back.
3: I'm taking him with me to save him from harm. Now up with you.
2: Let go of me.
3: Come, Tonto.
4: Get him, Scout. Hail, Silver, away.
5: The curtain falls on the first act of our Lone Ranger drama. Before the next exciting scenes, please permit us to pause for just a few moments.

0: Now to continue our story. The Lone Ranger returned to his camp with Tonto and Mark, and as the sun rose in the east, he questioned his prisoner.
1: So far, Mark, you've told me nothing that you hadn't already told your wife. You left unanswered the one thing I want to know.
2: Yeah, and what's that?
1: The law wants you in California for murder. During the night, you made an attempt on Drummond's life. Yet, in spite of those things, Drummond refused to identify you. Why?
2: He didn't dare.
1: No?
2: I've got too much on him. You tarnation bad, I didn't know what I know now before me and Sam agreed to go partners with a skunk.
1: What is it you know?
2: Drummond's wanted in California just as bad as I am.
1: Yes?
2: Only under another name. He used to head a gang of claim jumpers. Why, if they drilled one miner, I'll bet they drilled a dozen. One of the worst gangs them parts ever seen.
1: Then Drummond isn't his name.
2: No. He took that when things got too hot for him around Frisco and he vamoosed. Joined up with me and Sam back in the hills, figuring being with us would keep him from being suspicioned. We'd always had pretty fair reputations.
1: I see. But when Sam found that placer deposit...
2: Drummond turned crook and killer again.
1: You're sure of your facts?
2: As certain sure as I am that one day I'll see the polecat planted in Boot Hill.
1: Do you know that Drummond was once an outlaw and it can be proved? Why don't you report it to the authorities?
2: Wouldn't be what I want. I've got to pay him off myself. Because it'd mean giving myself up.
1: So you still mean to get him, huh?
2: I do and will.
1: Haven't you forgotten something?
2: Huh? What?
1: If you're innocent, he's the only man who can prove it. If he dies before the truth is revealed, you'll never clear your name.
2: I never will anyhow.
1: There's always a chance.
2: One in a million, maybe.
1: Perhaps. But if it were just 1 in 10 million...
2: Yeah?
1: It would still be worth the taking.
3: Here, Silver.
2: Hey, stranger, wait.
1: Well?
2: You going up to the law?
1: No.
2: If you did a thing like that...
1: Mark, you've got something to learn.
2: What are you going to do?
1: When justice has to be done, I see that it's done in my own way. Tonto, Mark remains here until I return.
3: Tonto, watch him. Where you ride?
1: There's a little printing office in town that publishes the Sundance Argus. I'm stopping there. And then I'll call on a killer. Come on, Silver.

0: Ratted press. Never works right. Fella prints a paper in the cow country. Ought to have his head examined. That's what. Gotta do everything myself. No cash to hire anybody. Now who's come to bother me? Look here, mister. Didn't you see that sign on the door saying I want to be just... Oh, golly.
1: Don't call out.
0: Mass!
1: You're thinking of reaching for that shotgun? Don't.
0: A holder?
1: No.
0: Then what do you...
1: First, you'll do exactly as I tell you.
0: Aye,
1: and then we'll see that you tell no one of this visit until it's time.
2: A few hours later, Drummond called to his foreman.
3: Tim?
4: Yeah, boy?
3: Oh, Tim. Didn't I hear somebody just ride up?
4: Yeah, I think you did. Stopped out front, didn't he?
3: I thought so. Ain't heard nobody climb the porch. Take a look, see who it is.
4: Don't see nobody.
3: Hmm?
4: Somebody rode up all right because his horse is there, but he ain't in sight.
3: Recognize the critter?
4: Nope, and if I'd seen him before, I sure wouldn't have forgotten him.
3: What do you mean?
4: You won't see another horse like that one if you live to be 1,000. Go on, take a look at him.
1: You needn't bother, Drummond. Stay where you are.
4: Hey, boss, it's that masked man that was here last night.
3: How'd you get in?
1: I left Silver in front to keep your attention while I came in the back. You keep your hand from that holster.
3: Easy, Tim. No use starting anything when a fellow's got the jump on you. Mister, what do you want?
1: I want to know why you denied knowing that young fellow I brought here last night.
3: Well, I didn't know him, that's why.
1: Don't tell me that.
3: I tell you that.
1: I've learned the truth since. You knew him in California. Name is Mark Loomis. What's more, he's the man who saved the California authorities the expense of a hanging.
3: Eh?
1: You and he went prospecting with a fellow who called himself Sam Yates, didn't you?
3: Oh, yeah, but that's...
1: And isn't Mark supposed to have shot Sam? That's what I've been told.
3: Well, sure he did, but
1: and
3: I don't...
1: Why didn't you expose him last night before I let him go?
3: That's my business.
1: Now, I suppose you haven't any idea what's become of him.
3: You're looking for him?
1: Maybe.
3: Well, I don't know where he is. Do you?
1: Of course, while he's in this district, he might try to see his wife before he left again.
3: What's that? His wife?
1: Yes. You're acquainted with her, aren't you?
3: Say, that can't
1: Mrs.
3: be...
1: Mrs. Loomis, who lives just outside Sundance? It is.
3: Her. Mark's wife and I never even guessed it.
1: You still claim you haven't any notion where Mark can be found?
3: Ain't that what I said?
1: Well, if you can't, I'm wasting my time. I'll have to get him without your help. Don't leave this room until I'm gone.
4: Boss, I don't savvy this. If you recognized that fella last night, why didn't you say so? I thought...
3: I had my reasons.
4: But I...
3: Which same don't concern you. Bring me that paper there on the floor.
4: Huh? Paper?
3: Blind, are you?
4: Well, doggone, I didn't see this. Where'd it come from?
3: Dropped from that mask hombre's pocket when he brushed the door. Bring it here.
4: Here you are.
3: Yeah, thanks. Maybe it'll tell us something about who that masked Jin is.
4: Printing, ain't it? Huh? Ain't it?
3: Shut up.
4: Sorry, boss.
3: Let me read this. So this is why he was so doggone anxious to locate Mark.
4: What is it?
3: Saddle me a horse.
4: Huh?
3: Get a move on.
4: You're going someplace?
3: I am.
4: Where, boss?
3: Heard the masked man say that Miss Loomis outside town was Mark's wife, didn't you?
4: Uh-huh.
3: Well, that's where I'm going.
1: Mark, I told you that while Drummond lived, there was still a chance to prove your innocence.
5: Mm-hmm, that's what you said.
1: When I said it, you didn't believe me.
5: Well, mister, I suppose you meant well.
1: But I had a plan I didn't explain to you.
5: A plan?
1: That would clear your name and give you your freedom.
5: Well, I don't savvy.
1: You're returning to the cabin where your wife has made her home.
5: But how did
1: When you get there, you'll follow my orders.
5: Now listen, stranger, I don't mean to sound ungrateful, but I don't see why
1: you have to... You quit interrupting long enough to hear me out, you'll understand everything.
5: Yeah?
1: And try to get it the first time. We've no time to spare. You see, Mark, unless I'm badly mistaken, Drummond will be at the cabin almost as soon as he can.
6: My husband has told me everything, Mr. Drummond, that you shot him. Not only that, but once you were the head of a gang of cowardly killers, I...
3: But, ma'am, then can't you see where if I meant your husband any harm, I'd have just as much to lose as he would?
6: Maybe.
3: I'm here because I want to be his friend.
6: Friend?
3: Well, it's so. I aim to see if the law finds out Mark went to blame for that killing.
6: And what do you expect me to do?
3: He'll be around to see you again, won't he?
6: Perhaps.
3: Then you tell him we got to have a talk. You tell him if he'll meet me somewhere, as I said, he wouldn't be sorry for it. That's on the level.
6: Well,
3: tell him that, won't you, ma'am? Just promise you'll tell him. You'll know I wouldn't dare to try any kind of a trick.
5: So you won't have to tell me.
3: Mark!
5: I heard the whole thing from inside that closet.
3: No, don't shoot, Mark. There ain't no need for that gun.
5: I'm keeping you covered just to play it safe.
3: Well, I tell you, Mark,
5: only thing you need to tell me is what you wanted to see me for.
3: I treated you rotten, Mark.
5: You did.
3: It's been on my conscience. Ain't hardly been able to sleep nights lately, thinking about how you was framed.
5: So?
3: Mark, so help me. I've made up my mind the law's got to be told the truth.
5: That you killed Sam and I didn't?
3: Yeah.
5: What's your game?
3: There ain't none, Mark, honest. I meant just what I said. I want to make things right by you.
5: That sounds too thin.
3: You think I'm just trying to get you into town so I can turn you in?
5: You could be.
3: Why would I try a scheme like that? Well, if I did, you could talk and get me jailed, too.
5: Well,
3: don't you see I have to be on the level? Don't you?
5: You figured on you and me riding into town?
3: Yeah.
5: And calling on the sheriff?
3: Uh-huh.
5: All right, Drummond. I'll get my horse. But if this is a trick, well, we'll stretch hemp together.
7: Now, just a second, you two. Let me get this straight. You say you're both in California?
3: That's right, Sheriff.
7: This fella's wanted back there for a killing?
3: Which he never done, Sheriff. It was me. I drilled Sam Yates it. Well, it was just kind of an accident, but Mark got the blame for it.
7: Yeah, mighty funny kind of accident. What'd you say your handle was?
5: Mark. Mark Loomis.
7: Your drummer's been telling me the truth?
5: He's confessed, ain't he, Sheriff? I reckon you've heard plenty of fellas try to lie their way out of a hanging, but you recollect ever hearing anybody try to lie his way into one?
7: I never did. Doggone, that's just what I don't seem to savvy. You drilled this fella Yates and you're holding to that story, huh?
3: I done it.
7: You know I'll have to hold you here till I can get word to California and they send somebody after you, don't you?
3: You mean I had to be locked up?
7: Didn't expect anything else, did you?
3: Yeah. Well, that's all right, I guess.
7: Drummond, there's one thing sure.
3: Huh?
7: Either you're up to something so deep I can't get to the bottom of it, or you're just plain loco. I can't say which.
3: Sheriff, I've told you everything.
7: Yeah?
3: How I drilled Sam where? How that storekeeper happened to get mixed up so that he gave me an alibi which weren't so.
7: Yeah.
3: Now, ain't them things easy to check? Could I know them if I hadn't done the shooting?
7: You couldn't. That's just what has me puzzled.
3: What do you mean?
7: If the authorities in California back up your story, you've plumb dug yourself a grave. Why you do a thing like that is clean beyond me.
3: It ain't nothing for you to worry about.
7: Nope, I reckon not, Drummond.
0: Sheriff!
7: Hey, what's this?
0: Where you been? What kind of sheriff do you call yourself? I want that masked hombre jailed.
7: What are you talking about?
0: And if you don't, you just read my paper next Friday. It'll blister your hide.
7: And I'd like to know what this
0: is. A fine state of affairs when a man can't walk right into a fellow's place of business and tie him up. I just got loose.
7: Now, hold on. I don't know what you're talking about.
0: Ain't I telling you?
7: Go on.
0: He walked right in, held a gun on me till I printed that reward dodger, then left me so I could hardly move.
3: Did you say a masked man made you print a reward notice?
0: Hurt me, didn't you?
7: What reward notice, Clem? What do you mean?
8: If you're interested, you'll find it there in Drummond's pocket.
0: That's him, Sheriff. That's him. Arrest the polecat.
7: You mean
8: not
7: that?
8: Not so fast. Show it to them, Drummond.
3: You tricked me. That notice was faked.
8: Right.
3: Then I ain't confessing. You hear me, Sheriff? I'm taking everything back.
7: Drummond, I don't know anything about that notice you fellas are talking about. As far as your confession is concerned, I don't care. You ain't taking nothing back. You said too much. You get locked up.
3: But, Sheriff, I tell you...
8: Sheriff, you'll have to hold Mark as well. But when you've written to the law in California and told them the details of Drummond's confession, you'll find he's your man. Then Mark can go free.
7: That's just what I'm going to do.
3: Like fun you are. You ain't holding me.
7: Stop that.
8: Wait, he won't get away.
7: You can't be sure.
8: You see, Tonto was waiting outside.
3: Let go of
8: Bring
3: me.
8: Him here, Tonto.
3: Let go of me, I tell you. Let go of me.
7: I got him, Redskin. Another break like that, Drummond, and I won't leave enough of you to cast a shadow.
3: I was tricked. If I'd known that notice was fake, I'd never have confessed.
7: Yeah, let me have that notice.
3: You can't have
5: it. That's sticking out of that pocket there, Sheriff.
7: I got it.
3: Give me that back.
7: Shut up.
3: You can't take
7: well,
3: it.
7: Well, I'll be it. Just listen to this.
5: Huh?
7: The state of California will pay $5,000 in gold to the man or men who bring in Woody Yeager, dead or alive. Yeager is also known by the name of Sam Yates.
5: Sure, that's what the masked man told me the notice would say.
7: Well, doggone.
5: Don't you get it, Sheriff? Drummond killed Sam and framed me for it. When he read that notice, the masked man drafted this place of purpose. It fooled him into thinking he could get paid $5,000 by telling the truth.
7: Doggone.
5: He was going to claim the reward, though, till he got back to California. That way he figured I wouldn't tell the rest of it, how he stole gold from us and how he used to head a gang of hijackers. He figured I think he was going to be hanged anyhow and be satisfied.
7: Yeah, well, he will hang.
3: You can't.
7: And Drummond, you let this be a lesson to you.
3: What do you mean?
7: Don't believe everything you see in print.
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1: Kingfish's wife Sapphire is all agog this morning. There was a letter in the mail from an old girlfriend of hers now living in California with her husband, inviting Sapphire and the Kingfish to come out and spend the summer with them. Sapphire is just telling the Kingfish the news.
2: So Judge Gladys Hoff and her husband are inviting us to come out to California for 3 months and live at their house, eat at their house, give parties for us, and show us all the sights. Ain't that some invitation, George?
3: Yeah, but you think them cheapskates would have the decency to send us to transportation.
2: Oh, don't be silly. Just think, 3 months in California. If we like it, we might even live out there. You know, they say out in California, people stay young.
3: Yeah, well, what's the matter with New York? You've been 35 for the past 12 years.
2: George, you're impossible. When I think of Gladys Hoffa out in California with a nice husband, a beautiful home and everything, you know, I could have married that Harold Hoffa myself. When he lived in New York, he proposed to me before he did Gladys.
3: Mm, he did, huh?
2: Yeah, but then it didn't look like he was ever going to amount to nothing, and Mama told me to wait. To wait till I could marry some man that was smart, shrewd, and ambitious.
3: And then I come along.
2: Yes, and I decided not to wait.
3: Yeah.
2: But about this invitation, George, I wouldn't have to buy no clothes because I got a few summer things from last year.
3: Hey, what are you talking about going? We just got $90 saved up for our vacation. We can't get over to California and back on that.
2: George Stevens, don't you want a vacation, too?
3: Certainly I do, but let me...
2: Well, George, you better find some way to raise that fare, and I mean every word I'm saying. I was never more serious, and I'm telling you right now, right to your face, that if you don't raise the fare to California, I ain't going to talk to you all summer.
3: You know, that might be the nicest vacation I ever had. Well, that's the story, Henry, and my wife insists on me raising the fare to California.
4: Well, I understand it's beautiful out there. My society friend, Mr. J. Wadsworth Van Felt, takes his family out to the coast every summer.
3: Mm-hmm. That must cost him a pile of money.
4: On the contrary, it don't. You see, Wadsworth has got a dear friend in the trucking business, and him and his family always go out with a load of furniture.
3: Yeah, well, they get there all right, huh?
4: Yes, but of course, they've got their little problems, too. They always have to find a load with a piano in it so the children won't miss their practicing.
3: Well, the thing I...
4: Wait a minute. Here comes lightning.
5: Oh, excuse me, Brother Kingfish. This telegram come from Mr. Ann there, but he ain't around no place, might be reporting.
3: Well, open it up, lightning, and read it.
5: Aye, aye. It's just Andrew Brown. Say, your raffle ticket number 1578... won first prize in the annual Jersey City Businessmen's Club raffle. Our representative will call on you to arrange delivery of the prize, a brand new 1948 Plymouth Roadster. It's signed the awards committee.
4: Andy won a Plymouth Roadster?
3: No, me the lucky stiff. If only I was the one that won that, me and Sapphire could, wait a minute. Look, Lightning, take that telegram and burn it up and don't say nothing to nobody about it, especially Andy. Otherwise, you're going to get in trouble. Now, get on out here.
5: I'll whiz right on out.
4: Kingfish, if I follow you correct, you was about to sing California, Here I Come.
3: Now, look, Henry, old pal, if I can just get that raffle ticket away from Andy, me and my wife can drive out there. Let's see, Andy don't know that he's won the thing yet.
4: Yes, but it ain't going to be easy getting that raffle ticket away from him. After all, he paid his good money for it.
3: Wait a minute. Good money. Suppose he paid bad money, Henry. I got an angle. I'll convince Andy that he passed a counterfeit bill, a counterfeit dollar bill, when he bought the ticket.
4: Kingfish, you was as good as on your way. If you get stuck for luggage, I got a couple of nice suitcases.
3: Leather suitcases?
4: Well, they look like leather, but it's really the simulated alligator.
3: Oh, yeah. Got to convince Andy that he done passed a counterfeit bill. Oh, I think I hear his flat feet sloshing down the hall now. And now I got to let him know in a subtle way that I is a T-man. Come in, Brown.
6: Hi, Kingfish. Hi. Say, what is that card with a big T on it you got stuck in your hatband?
3: Andy, I didn't mean for you to see that. I only wear that when I was alone.
6: Oh. Well, I didn't mean to bust in on you when you had a T in your hat. I'll make believe I didn't see it if you want me to.
3: No, no, I might as well confess. Andy, I was a T-man, and you, Andrew H. Brown, is wanted by Uncle Sam.
6: Now, just a minute. They can't take me in the Army. I already served 3 years with the WPA.
3: Andy, I is with the Treasury Department. Brown, you may now consider yourself under arrest. You was one of the most dangerous counterfeiters in the country.
6: Oh, me?
3: Yeah, that's right. You bought a raffle ticket 3 months ago, and you paid for it with a counterfeit bill. Why did you do it, Andy? Who is you working with? Let me see the rest of the money you got in your pocket there.
6: Yeah, well, here. Here's a $5 bill. That ain't counterfeit, is it? Look at that picture of Lincoln.
3: Let me get my magnifying glass on that. Mm-hmm. Making 5-2, huh?
6: What you mean?
3: Andy, that ain't Lincoln. That's Raymond Matthews.
6: Well, anyway, Kingfish, I didn't make that counterfeit dollar. And besides, I ain't got no more. I only passed one.
3: Andy, the government don't care whether you was a manufacturer, wholesaler, or retailer. They got you.
6: No, me.
3: Andy, before I slips the handcuffs on you, let me give you some advice. You picked a bad time, Andy, to start counterfeiting. Counterfeiting dollars is on the way out because of the high cost of raw materials.
6: Well, what's that got to do with it?
3: Well, they has figured it out that it costs a dollar and a quarter to make a counterfeit dollar bill. There ain't no money in money these days.
6: Well, this is a mess.
3: Well, I guess I'll get on the telephone and call headquarters.
6: Wait a minute here. What can I do to get out of this jam, Kingfish? Couldn't you tell him that I was just an overage juvenile delinquent?
3: Wait a minute. Tell you what. You is my pal, and I want to help you. Yeah. Give me the raffle ticket that you bought with the phony dollar, and I think I can fix things with you so you ain't got to go to jail.
6: Oh, Kingfish, you is a true friend.
3: That's okay, Andy, but don't tell nobody, because, well, if they find out that I use my influence for a friend, the head of the T-Men, Sir Thomas Lipton, will fire me and take away my T-shirt.
6: You know, Kingfish, I just happen to remember I left that raffle ticket in my gray pinstripe suit that I sent over to the Amsterdam Avenue shelter where the bums go to get old clothes. I always give them my suit.
3: Holy smoke, without that raffle ticket, Andy, I can't do nothing for you. I tell you what, I'll think of something. You go on home.
6: Okay, Kingfish, call me when you decide what to do. So long.
3: So long, Andy. Merle, hello there, Shorty. How's the barbering business?
7: Oh, hi there, Kingfish. Business has been so wonderful. The money is just rolling. I got more customers than I know what to... Yeah, that is... You got... I lose my shirt.
3: Well, now, look, Shorty. Andy done won a brand new Plymouth Roadster on a raffle ticket. And he done left a ticket in the pocket of an old suit, and he done sent over to the Amsterdam Avenue shelter.
7: Mm-hmm.
3: Now, I can't figure out how to get the thing back.
7: Well, that's no problem, Kingfish. Just take Andy down to the shelter and represent him as a deserving man that needs a suit. The day is always glad to help somebody that's down and out.
3: Yeah, that's just what I'll do,
7: You know, Kingfish, I've been trying raffles for years, and I ain't never won a single thing except once. I had a feeling, too, that I was going to get it that day. Yeah, today I stood with a ticket in my hand as the man reached down. He pulled out the number and it was 605. And I looked at the number I had there in my hand and that was 605. Everybody ran over and congratulated me and slapped me on the back. It was very exciting.
3: Oh, well, that is great, Shorty. What did you get?
7: I got a completely furnished A-room house. I got a brand new 8-cylinder motor. It was a 32-foot cabin cruiser, a stove, a refrigerator, 4 years in the Army.

0: Now, look, Nana, before we go into the shelter here, you said the suit you give him was a gray pinstripe suit?
1: Yeah, I'll know the thing as soon as I see it.
0: Okay, now, I'll tell the man that you was just out of jail. Yeah. Then as soon as we gets the suit we was looking for, we'll take the raffle ticket out and then send the suit back.
1: Okay, let's go in. Hey, there's the man coming over to us now, Kingfish.
2: Oh, how do you do, man? My name is Jackson. Can I be of service to you?
0: Yes, Mr. Jackson. Thank you. Allow me to introduce ourselves. I am George Stevens, and this here is a deserving bum, Andy Brown.
2: How do you do? I meet many men in your condition, Mr. Brown.
1: Likewise.
0: You see, Mr. Jackson, I happen to be a wealthy philanthropist, and while I was out today walking down the street, I was smoking a big Havana cigar, took a couple of puffs off the thing as I got a little tired of it, and I tossed it in the gutter and it landed on Mr. Brown's head here.
2: You mean to say that he was lying in the gutter?
1: Yeah, but I jumped up as soon as the cigar burned me.
0: Yeah. General, Mr. Brown here told me a sad story. I recited that he deserved help.
2: Well, Mr. Stevens, although Mr. Brown is entirely welcome here, why didn't you, as a philanthropist, help him yourself?
1: Yeah, Kingfish, why didn't you do that?
0: I retired from the racket about 5 years ago. You see, my heart couldn't stand the sad stories, and I ain't been able to philamp no more. That's the way it is.
2: Mr. Brown, what was the cause of your downfall?
1: Well,
0: You see, Mr. Jackson, he was just decommissioned from prison, and he needs a suit.
1: The one I was wearing, you see, I borrowed from Mr. Stevens here, my benefactor.
2: Yeah. You mean to say that you haven't got a suit to your name?
1: No, sir. On the day I was released, the warden gave me $10 and put me out in my underwear.
2: Well, I can't understand a warden releasing a man without a suit.
1: Well, the warden had a lot of confidence in my ability. He thought that before the day was over, I'd be able to steal one, you see.
2: You know, I ought to report that warden to the authorities.
0: Yeah, well, I wouldn't antagonize the jail official, Mr. Jackson. Brown Hill, no doubt, will be back in there pretty soon. He's liable to make a tough on him, you see what I mean?
2: While you were in prison, Mr. Brown, did they work you pretty hard?
0: Oh, yeah, sir, they worked me. He was in the jute mill.
1: Oh, yeah, yeah. It wasn't easy making them jute boxes, neither.
2: I wonder if you'd tell me the nature of your crime, Mr. Brown.
0: They accused my friend here of prefabricated murder. You see, he shot an innocent bystander on the street.
1: It wasn't my fault that I shot him, though. I was aiming at a cop.
2: Well, Mr. Brown, the shelter is always happy to help a poor soul in need, regardless of his past. And if you'll just step over here, I'll let you have a suit.
0: Come on. What are you showing this year in gray pinstripes, Mr. Jackson?
2: Well, I'm afraid that Mr. Brown will have to take them as they come. Now, here's a blue serge suit. Try the pants on, Mr. Brown. If they fit, you'll have to take it.
1: Yeah. The state of these blue serge pants look like they've been cyanized.
2: Well, I am sure that the suit will fit you perfectly. You can't possibly find anything wrong with that outfit.
0: Well, so much for the business suit. Now, what can you show him in a sporty gray ensemble to wear at the pool room?
2: But you see, Mr. Stephen... pardon me, man. Somebody else just came in.
1: Yeah, sir. Hey, Kingfish. There's the pinstripe suit right there that I sent over here, see it?
0: Yeah, come on, quick. Let's get the ticket out the park.
1: Yeah. Yeah, here. Here's the ticket. Here it is.
0: Oh, good. Give it to me. Lucky for you, we found it, Hannah. Now I better rush over to the T department and see what I can do about killing the counterfeit charges against you. So long, Andy, and keep your fingers crossed. Well, now that I got the raffle ticket from Amanda, I can just see me and Sapphire driving across the country to California in our new Plymouth Roadster. Hello?
3: Hello. This is Mr. Wilson of the Jersey City Raffle Committee. I'd like to speak to Mr. Andrew H. Brown.
0: Speaking.
3: Mr. Brown, as you know from our telegram, you won the raffle. And we would like to make the presentation this Saturday night at our regular meeting at Ajax Hall. Naturally, we want to get as much publicity out of the event as possible. So will you be there in person?
0: Miss Wilson, I'll be there. Thanks for calling.
3: Oh, goodbye, Mr. Brown.
0: Oh, me. There's going to be some publicity on this thing. I got to find some way to keep Andy from finding out what I was doing. Well, hiya there, Stonewall. Can I see you a minute?
4: Yeah, come in, Kingfish. I feel kind of blue today. Just had a fight with my best friend. And all over the question of ethics.
0: Ethics, sir. What happened?
4: Well, you see, this fella come to me and say he thought the girl he was engaged to was interested in another fella, see? And he wanted me to help him get the goods on her.
0: Oh, he did, huh?
4: Yeah, he wanted to tap her telephone wires and listen to her phone conversation. But as a lawyer, I told him that that was underhanded and contrary to the concept of fair play.
0: Yeah.
4: But without telling me, he went right ahead and done it anyway. And he heard some very mushy conversation.
0: I see what you mean there. And you two split up because he disregarded your advice.
4: No, he recognized my voice.
0: What I come to see you about, Andy had the winning ticket on a 1948 Plymouth Roadster in a raffle. Huh. Now, I has already got the ticket from him, but now I done run into a stonewall. Stonewall?
4: Yeah, huh? Well, what's the trouble?
0: They was going to award the car at a meeting in Jersey City with a lot of publicity, and I read Andy going to find out about it and going to ruin the whole thing for me.
4: Well, the thing to do is get Andy out of town till you get the car for yourself. That way he'll never be any wiser.
0: Get Andy out of town, huh?
4: Oh, yeah. You know, if I was you, Kingfish, I'd send him on a boat trip to some place like Cuba, you know. That way he couldn't change his mind and come back unexpectedly.
0: Stonewall, you got a great idea there. Sapphire and me is practically on our way to California.
4: California? You know, I had a client once who was in a lot of prisons out there in California.
0: Yeah.
4: He finally went in for life, but he worked out a perfect plan to escape.
0: Hmm.
4: Yeah, you see, he knew that Alcatraz was entirely surrounded by water. See?
0: Yeah.
4: He said to himself, now, if he just gets to the top of the wall and dive off, everything will be all right.
0: Go ahead, man.
4: Yeah, so he waited. He waited for a dark night, see, when most of the guards was at supper. He broke out of his cell, halfway up the wall, and dove to 60 feet. Halfway down, he realized his mistake.
0: What was that?
4: He forgot he'd been transferred to San Quentin.
0: Oh! Well, now I got to get Andy on that boat to Cuba. I'll tell him that they just discovered oil down there. Oh, yeah, come now. I'll get on the phone here.
1: Hi, Kingfish.
0: Excuse me, brother Andy. I was just talking long distance on the phone here to Cuba.
1: Oh.
0: What was that you were saying there, Senor Corona? Yeah, well, I'll keep the whole thing quiet. We don't want to have no international reconcussion. Yeah, well, I'll talk to you later, Signor. Say hello to Signorita. All the little cigarettes. Thank you. Thank you very much. And a happy Babaloo and a house of banana to you. Goodbye.
1: Kingfish, what you doing talking long distance to Cuba?
0: Well, the thing is supposed to be confidential, Andy, but I guess I can tell you. They have discovered oil in Cuba.
1: Cuba, huh?
0: Oh, yeah. Squirting out all over the ground, all over the town. Yeah, just like them big geezers in Yellowstone Park. Why, in one place, the stuff overflowed and dumped billions of gallons of oil into the Gulf Stream.
1: Oil in the Gulf Stream, huh?
0: Oh, yeah. Last week, the Queen Mary tried to dock at Havana, hit the Gulf Stream, and skidded halfway to Brazil.
1: Oh, yeah. Well, I guess the people in Cuba is making a fortune, huh?
0: Oh, yeah, Andy. If it wasn't for my job as a team man with the government, I'd be right down in Havana myself.
1: Well, you know something? If it didn't take a lot of money to drill for oil, I'd get down there, too. But you need too much expensive equipment.
0: Oh, not in Cuba, Andy. The oil is too close to the surface. Why, look at the way it was discovered down there by accident.
1: Yeah, how's that?
0: During a baseball game down there, a fella slid for a base with his spike shoes on and brung in three gushers between second and third.
1: Mm.
0: It was the first time in history that a game was called on account of oil.
1: Well, tell me, how much money you think I could make in oil down there?
0: Well, in the oil business, Andy, you'll make a lot of clubs.
1: What is gloves, Kingfish?
0: Well, you know, when you pour his oil out of a jug, how it goes, glub, glub, glub, glub, glub.
1: Yeah?
0: Well, at the current rate of exchange, five of them gloves is worth $40 in American money.
1: You mean if somebody gets a job down there, he gets paid off in oil?
0: Oh, yeah. The average workman gets six gloves a day with a glove and a half overtime. Yeah. Or when they mix the payroll out in Cuba, the noise is deafening down there.
1: Well, tell me this. Is there any good-looking gals down there?
0: Oh, plenty of good-looking gals, Anna. See one on the street, you just say, Tico Tico to you, mademoiselle. She'll Tico right back. And the next thing, you two will be in some swanky restaurant splitting a cucaracha.
1: Well, do they dance down there?
0: Oh, yeah, yeah. So you're just in time for the annual petroleum festival, the Oil de Gras. They had that down there.
1: Well, listen, Kingfish, I'd like to go down there, but my money is tied up. I can't afford to take that trip.
0: Well, I'll tell you what I'm going to do, Andy. I has got $90 here that me and Sapphire has been saving for a vacation.
1: Yeah.
0: I'll give you this for your round-trip ticket to Cuba, and if you discover the oil, we'll split 50-50.
1: Well, that's fair enough. That sounds like a fair proposition. I'll go.
0: Now, don't blab it around. Now, look, Andy, there's a boat that's leaving tonight. I'll go down to the pier now and get your ticket.
1: Okay, okay.
0: Come in, Amos. I'm just leaving. Well, see you later, Kingfish.
1: Yeah, come on in, Amos. Come in.
4: What's new, Andy?
1: Well, I'm making a trip to a secret place, and all I can tell you is that it's Cuba.
0: Cuba, what is you talking about?
1: Amos, I'm going to get me a cute-looking cucaracha with spiked shoes and split

0: Cuba, what is you talking about?
1: Amos, I'm going to get me a cute-looking cucaracha with spiked shoes and split an old geezer at the oil draw. You know what?
0: Is you really going down to Andy?
1: Oh, sure. Of course, I got to learn the Cuban language. I know two words already. Glub, glub.
0: What does that mean?
1: $40 in American money.
0: Just tell me one thing, Andy. Where'd you get the money for this trip anyway?
1: Well, Amos, the Kingfish is paying my fare. He done give me $90.
0: Well, Dennis, all right for you to go. This is the first time I ever hear of that Kingfish doing anything like that.
1: Yeah, well, in case I don't see you again, Amos, wish me a bum voyage. And you'll hear from me. When I get down there, I'll drop you a mademoiselle.
2: And now, fellow members of the Jersey City Businessmen's Club, on behalf of the award committee, I'd like to present to you the holder of the winning ticket in our recent raffle, Mr. Andrew J. Brown.
3: Thank you, thank you. Yes, that's me, all right, Andrew Brown. That's me. Yes, I sure was Andy Brown.
2: And now, Mr. Brown, it is my extreme pleasure to present you with the first prize in our raffle, a new 1948 Plymouth Roaster, big enough to roast a 25-pound turkey.
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1: I, the Whistler, know many things, for I walk by night. I know many strange tales, many secrets hidden in the hearts of men and women who have stepped into the shadows. I know the nameless terrors of which they dare not speak. And so I tell you the amazing story of House of Greed. A taxicab rolls through the night and comes to a stop before a brownstone mansion on West 52nd Street. The driver opens the door, and a handsome, well-dressed man steps out, pays the driver, slips quickly up the stairs, fumbles with a bunch of keys, but the door opens.
2: Oh, hello, Jackson.
3: Mr. Talbot, welcome home, sir.
2: Where's Mrs. Talbot?
3: Oh, she left 3 days ago. Went to the place in the Catskills. There's a note on your desk, sir.
2: Oh, good.
3: Your brother, Frank, is waiting in the library.
2: Oh. Hello, Frank. What do you want?
4: John.
2: Now, look, Frank, I told you the last time I'd give you no more money.
4: Oh, but it isn't gambling debts this time. I'm reforming. I'm going to settle down and work.
2: Work?
4: I met a big cattleman from South America. He has a very lovely daughter. And she talked her father into letting me buy an interest in the business.
2: How much?
4: $10,000. Oh, I'm sure I'll make good, John.
2: Oh, very well. I don't mind doing something like that for you. When are you leaving?
4: Tomorrow. I've had a plane reservation for 4 days. Thanks for the check, John. You're a swell guy. Tell Mary goodbye for me.
2: Yeah, she's up in the Catskills.
4: Yeah, so Jackson told me.
2: Good Lord.
4: What's wrong?
2: She hasn't gone to the Catskills. I can't understand this. What on earth does she mean?
4: Well, what is it?
2: Read it.
4: John, this life is too lonely. I can't go on like this, so I'm leaving you. I found someone else who is more considerate of me.
2: But I...
4: First, I'm going home, and from there, it doesn't matter. I'm sorry, but things just didn't work out for us. Mary.
2: Someone who's more considerate of her? Why, I have given Mary everything her heart desired. She must be out of her mind.
4: Of course, you have been gone a lot, and women get crazy ideas.
2: It's knocked the pins right out from under me.
4: Yes, I can see that. You better take it easy for a while.
2: Yes, I feel... I don't know, kind of sick. All of a sudden, nothing seems to matter.
4: Well, maybe she'll wake up before she gets too far. Perhaps I'd better cancel my trip for a few weeks until you get straightened out.
2: No, never mind. I'll pull myself together. I wouldn't have you sidetrack your plans for the world. I think you better go now, Frank. I'd rather be alone.
4: All right. But don't do anything foolish.
2: What do you mean?
4: Well, if you brood about it, you're liable to get some crazy ideas and... end up really holding the sack.
2: Good luck, Frank. Lots of luck.
4: Thanks. Goodbye, John.
1: John sits for the remainder of the night staring over the top of his desk. The next morning, he closes the house and starts on Mary's trail, which takes him to London, Paris, Berlin, all over Europe, but to no avail. Finally, he drops his active interest in his business and goes to live in his country estate. Then one day, 14 years later, he finds himself on a honeymoon. He has married a widow named Helga.
5: Well, John, dear, we got away without too much trouble.
2: Well, it does seem a bit silly, rice and honeymoons at our age.
5: Our age? Well, you sound as though we're a couple of old grannies. I'm 36 and you're 45, and I certainly don't feel old.
2: Why, of course you're not, Helga.
5: Oh,
2: dear.
5: John, now that the wedding's over, there's something I haven't told you.
2: Oh, now I...
5: Well, I haven't said anything because I was afraid it might make a difference.
2: I know what it is. You have a son.
5: How did you know?
2: I wondered when you were going to mention it.
5: Oh, well, he finished his school this year. It's been quite a struggle putting him through college. But he's very bright. Paul has studied hard and managed to cram 2 years into one. Could he spend the summer with us?
2: Why, of course.
5: Oh, John, you're a darling.
2: I should be able to find a place for him in the business. Oh, ask him to come down to our place in the country.
5: Oh, thanks, John. You're wonderful.
1: So Helga's son, Paul, came to spend the summer at the country place. And he stayed the next winter, and the following summer, and the next winter. Now it is summer again. And Paul is still visiting his mother and stepfather. The first year, he worked in the office every day until noon. Found business very boring, so finally he quit going to the city at all.
3: But, Mother, I've looked the whole thing over, and there's nothing there that interests me.
5: Well, you could learn about the business. You seem to be able to learn anything else you want to.
3: But I don't care for business.
5: Oh, you're a fool. I worked my knuckles to the bone to give you an education. I married John Talbot to give you a chance to do something. John has no children. It's a huge business. And one day you could control the whole thing. I'm disappointed in you, Paul. You're letting me down.
3: Well, it seems to run very well without too much attention from him. If we were to inherit it, why wouldn't it continue to run just as well?
5: You either get down to that office or you pack your things and get out.
3: Why should I? I'm perfectly satisfied.
5: I'll tell John to make you go.
3: And suppose I tell him what you just said? That you married him just to give me a chance? Married him for his money?
5: You wouldn't dare.
3: And suppose I tell him that you were never divorced from Father? That he's still down in South America, still wandering around trying to find a gold mine?
5: If you dare open your mouth, I'll...
6: Oh, hello there. How are you, Helga? What's this I heard about South America?
5: Oh, why, nothing, darling. Paul was just talking about someone he met from down there.
6: Who do you know from South America, Paul?
3: Oh, fellow, I met him today.
6: Were you in the city today?
3: No, I was down the village.
6: I didn't suppose you'd been out of the house today. What's his name?
3: Why, I don't remember.
6: I didn't think you would. You haven't been out of this house for 3 days. Paul, I think you're the laziest man I've ever met.
3: All right. I'll start back to the office Monday. If that's what you and Mother want me to do, I'll do it.
6: Well, I'm sorry I wasn't here for dinner, Helga. I was detained in town. Well, I have quite a bit of work to do. I'll be here in the library for 2 or 3 hours.
5: Very well, John. I won't bother you. I'll go on upstairs. Besides, I want to have a little talk with Paul. Good night, dear.
6: Good night, Helga. What on earth? Who's out there? Why? What do you want out there?
7: May I come in? I want to talk with you.
6: Well, why do you come to the library windows? Why didn't you ring the bell?
7: I didn't want to cause a disturbance.
6: Disturbance? What do you mean?
7: May I come in?
6: Yes, come ahead.
7: Don't you know me, John?
6: Good Lord. Mary.
7: I'm sorry, John. I had to talk with you. I saw the light in the library.
6: What do you want?
7: I need your help.
6: Where have you been all these years?
7: Oh, every place. Are you still filled with resentment?
6: It's been too long ago. At first I was. I followed you all over Europe, but never quite caught up with you. Now I'm glad I didn't. There's no telling what I might have done.
7: I'm sorry, John. I was a fool. And I know that now. May I sit down?
6: Well, of course. Are you a cold?
7: Yes, I can't seem to shake it. I've had it for weeks.
6: See, I hate to mention it, but you look a bit shabby, Mary. Aren't you doing well?
7: Oh, yes. Yes, I'm doing all right.
6: Are you?
7: You've married again.
6: Yes.
7: And your wife is here?
6: Yes.
7: Then I'll be as brief as possible. I wouldn't want her to know that I was here.
6: You want me to help your husband?
7: No, not that. I have no husband.
6: What about the man you said was more considerate of you?
7: He left me 4 years after the baby was born.
6: Baby? You have a child?
7: Yes, John. She's 17 now.
6: And where's the man?
7: I don't know, and I don't care. Oh, John, I made the biggest mistake of my life. I should have known better. But he practically carried me off my feet. And I learned later, to my sorrow, that he was not worth shooting.
6: Where's your daughter?
7: She's in a school in Vermont. I've worked hard to give her an education. I've done everything I could do to give her a chance. I've not seen her very often. But now, well, I'm sort of cracking up. I've been ill a lot. I seem to have trouble getting a job.
6: Job? What kind of a job?
7: Why, any kind of a job.
6: What have you been working at, Mary?
7: What job? I made such a miserable mess of it. I was never able to face things. I always took the line of least resistance.
6: What a shame.
7: And now I've come to the end of my rope. Joan has finished school. She's a lovely girl, John. I can't let her know. I can't take her with me.
4: Why not?
7: She deserves so much more. She deserves a chance in life. I want you to do something for her.
4: Why should I?
7: Because she's your daughter, John.
4: My daughter?
7: Yes, yours and mine. She was born 7 months after I left. Here's the birth certificate. Please, John, do something for her. She shouldn't be made to suffer for my mistake. She's innocent.
4: Well, does she know I'm her father?
7: No. And she doesn't remember the other name. Here, I'll give you her address. Fernwood College. And I'll write a letter to her explaining all about you.
4: Well,
7: Oh, John, you could do so much for her. She's a young lady now. And so lovely. Please see her. I know you'll fall in love with her.
4: All right, Mary. I'll see her. I'll have her come down here.
7: Oh, John. John, I'm so sorry. So sorry for everything I've done. Please forgive me.
4: I've forgotten everything, Mary. Oh, wait a moment. Take this check and do something about that cough.
7: No, thanks, John. I won't need it.
4: You better take it.
7: Thanks. I'll be all right in a few days. The cough will be gone. Good night, John.
4: Good night, Mary.
3: If he brings this girl here, do you realize what it means, Mother?
5: Yes.
3: It's his own daughter. If he falls for her, if he likes her, he'll change his will and split the estate.
5: She's entitled to it, isn't she?
3: Now, why should she be? Strange girl he didn't even know existed. Popped up out of nowhere and cheats us out of half the estate.
5: I know what you mean.
3: We've been here for several years. You're his wife. It isn't fair.
5: What would you do about it, Paul?
3: I'd see that she didn't get anything.
5: How would that be possible?
3: Suppose she didn't like it here. Supposing that before John got attached to her, the things happened that would make her dislike everything here. She runs away soon enough, he won't change his will.
5: Perhaps you're right. And if she doesn't?
3: Then maybe something could happen to John. Later, something could happen to the girl. But in any event, the will must not be changed.
5: Where do you get such ideas?

0: That, Joan dear, is the story of your mother. I trailed them all over Europe, but never quite caught up with them.
1: You mean you planned to kill them?
0: Kill them? I was filled with revenge, but I finally gave up the chase and returned here to wait. I knew that sooner or later she'd show up.
1: But it's been so long ago. Surely you've lost the desire for revenge by this time.
0: Time heals many wounds, my dear.
1: If you had caught up with them and satisfied your revenge, what good would it have done?
0: Quite right, my dear, quite right. Tell me, have you no recollection of this man? You can recall nothing about him?
1: Absolutely nothing. Remember, I was only 4 when he went away.
0: And you do believe that I'm your father?
1: What else am I to believe? Mother proved that with the birth certificate. Proved that I'm Joan Talbot, not Joan Evans, as I've always believed.
0: Of course. And would you like to remain here?
1: Why, yes, I think I would,
0: well,
1: but
0: there seems to be a doubt. Why do you hesitate?
1: I don't know. From all the evidence, I belong here. I have a legal right, but, well, I can't seem to find words to express it.
0: Express what?
1: From the moment I stepped in the door of this house, I've had a strange feeling. A cold, chilly sensation of fear.
0: Well, is it something you feel about me?
1: Yes.
0: You're afraid of me?
1: No, I don't think so.
0: Is it Helga?
1: Well...
0: Is it Paul?
1: Oh, please, please don't ask me anymore. I don't know what it is.
0: Well, what has Paul said to you?
1: Nothing. No one said anything. It's just a premonition of evil. There's something wrong. Something horribly wrong in this house.
0: Oh, you're imagining things, Joan. It's all in your mind. It will pass as suddenly as it came. You're young, Joan, impressionable, and you suddenly found your life turned upside down. A new environment to which you've never become accustomed, but you'll get used to it. You're my daughter. I want you to have what you deserve, what is rightfully yours.
1: I understand. And I'll try to overcome this feeling.
0: Yeah, that's better. You're a lovely girl, Joan. An intelligent girl. I know I'm going to be very proud of you.
1: Thank you. I think I'll go to bed now.
0: Well, it is rather late. Good night, dear. See you in the morning.
2: Hello?
1: Paul, what are you doing here on the stairs in the dark?
2: I wanted to tell you something.
1: What?
2: You're very, very beautiful. Your eyes, your hair, just like gold. Gold moonbeams. And so...
1: Paul!
2: And your throat. Your throat is slender. It's soft.
1: Take your hands off my neck. Paul!
2: I don't know many girls. Girls don't like me.
1: Let me by.
2: You don't like me either, do you?
1: Well, I...
2: I know. I can tell. Elsie didn't like me either. She was afraid of me.
1: Who's Elsie?
2: She was a girl in the village. She worked here in the summertime. No one knows what became of her.
1: What?
2: I don't remember what happened to her. But her throat was slender and white, like yours.
1: Let me by!

0: Joan. Oh, Joan.
1: What? Who's here? Who's in this room?
0: Don't turn on the light.
1: Helga, what do you want?
0: I must talk to you.
1: What about?
0: You're not safe here. No one is safe in this house. You must leave at once.
1: What do you mean? What's wrong?
0: The house is wrong. It's filled with evil and hate. I know.
1: Why do you stay?
0: I can't leave. It's too late. But you must go at once.
1: Do you mean that Paul?
0: That's part of it.
1: And what else?
0: John.
1: John? What about him?
0: I can't tell you. But you must believe me.
1: What about my father?
0: He doesn't believe he is your father. And he's planning to get revenge on your mother through you.
1: I don't believe you. I won't.
0: Get away while you have a chance.
1: No. I won't run from it. I'll face it, whatever it is.
0: Very well. Good night, Joe.

0: Now it is nearly midnight. John still works at his desk in the library. But outside, a man steps softly through the trees upon the terrace, quietly opens the library doors, and steps in.
1: Hello, John.
2: Frank. Good Lord.
3: Yes, Brother Frank. Well, why don't you say something? Come in, get out, or something.
2: Why, come in, Frank. You fairly knocked me off my feet. I didn't know whether you were alive or dead.
3: It's been a long time, John.
2: Why haven't you written me?
3: Well, I was hoping I could make a go of that ranch and pay you back, but I guess I was just born unlucky.
2: Oh.
3: They had a revolution and cleaned Senor Gonzalez out, and me with him.
2: That's too bad, Frank.
3: But you're still the same steady, reliable John. Yes, sir, I've tried my darndest to be like you, but, well, it just isn't in me. I don't have what it takes. The last 2 years, I've had a pretty tough time. I caught some sort of a malarial fever down there, and it's impossible to get rid of it. It's recurring.
2: You certainly don't look well. You've aged quite a bit. You better have Dr. Richards look you over tomorrow.
3: She's still kicking around? I thought he'd be gone long ago. How's your new marriage turned out?
2: Oh, very well. Very well indeed.
3: Good. Ever hear from Mary?
2: Yes. She came to see me. I knew she would eventually. She was broke and quite ill. She'd had a tough time of it.
3: And you helped her out. You would. You couldn't turn anyone down.
2: Well, she was mainly interested in my helping the girl. She had her in a school in Vermont.
3: And so now you're taking care of both of them.
2: What else could I do?
3: Good old Jack.
2: I sent for the girl and brought her down here. She's a lovely child. Sweet as can be.
3: And you'll give her everything her heart desires, I suppose. And then you'll have another problem on your hands with Joan. A girl 17 either wants to get married or go to college.
2: Oh? Well, I've decided that.
3: Really?
2: I'd like to send her to Wellesley.
3: Good. Isn't every man who can have...
2: Just a minute, Frank. I'll be right back. Well, what are you doing out here in the hall this time of night, Paul?
4: Oh, well, Mother sent me down to see why you hadn't come up to your room.
2: Oh. Well, tell her I'll be up in a few minutes.
4: Yes, I'll tell her.
2: My stepson, Paul. His mother thought I was staying up unusually late.
3: Oh, well, I'll run along. Good heavens, it's after 12. Now, when's the last train back to the city?
2: 12 o'clock. You've missed it.
3: Well, when's the next one?
2: 5 a.m.
3: Oh. Well, I suppose I'll have to wait for that. Can you put me up?
2: Yes, of course, Frank.
3: Oh, thanks.
2: Wait a moment, Frank. I probably won't be up when you leave, so I'll give you this now.
3: Oh, now, John, I didn't come here for that. Well, that is not exactly...
2: No, you never have. Here you are, Frank. 1,000. And see Doc Richards first thing in the morning. And drop in at the office and let me know what he says.
3: Thanks, John. I'm sorry that I have to take this. I only wish that...
2: Oh, forget it. We're not kids any longer. You're too old to learn new tricks now. Run along to bed, Frank. I'll see you tomorrow. Oh, take the guest room at the head of the stairs.
3: Good night, John. See you in town at noon.
2: Night, Frank.

0: strikes three as two figures slip down the darkened hall and quietly enter John's bedroom. Then a few minutes later, the same two figures make their way in the moonlight through the trees to the back of the estate, carrying a long, gruesome bundle wrapped in a sheet. Now it is three nights later, and Joan, Helga, and Paul are in the library as Joan paces back and forth anxiously.
1: But where could Father have gone? He didn't say a word about going out of town.
2: Maybe he doesn't want to come back.
1: Why not?
2: I don't know. Maybe he doesn't like it here.
3: You should have listened to me.
1: But you didn't say anything about... Well, you just mentioned me.
3: Could have been a mistake. I just had a weird feeling of impending disaster.
1: Something is wrong, I know.
3: If I didn't belong here, if I could leave, I'd not stay another moment. Who knows what will happen next?
2: I know.
1: What do you know?
2: I know what'll happen next.
3: They always happen in twos.
2: Many people have come here, stayed a while, and then suddenly disappeared.
1: What time is it?
3: 11:30.
1: There's a train at 12. I'm leaving here. Hello? Yes, this is Joan Talbot. What? Good heavens, who? Where? Yes. Yes, I understand. Yes, I'll be here. Yes.
3: Who was it?
1: I don't know. I've never heard anything like it.
3: What do you mean?
1: It was a man, and he...
2: What man?
1: He said he had a message for us, and he'll be here at 12 o'clock, and to wait for him in the library.
3: The police?
1: I don't know. He said he'll come to the garden windows, to the library window.
3: Who could it be?
1: I don't know. But we'll wait. I'm going to see this through.

0: Here he comes. Through the garden.
1: Who is it, Mother?
0: I don't know.
1: The lights. Why did you turn out the lights?
0: I turned them out so we could see outside. Who is he?
1: I don't know. He's up on the terrace.
0: Who are you? What do you want?
2: I came to talk to you.
0: What about?
2: About what happened here at 3 o'clock in the morning several days ago.
0: Nothing happened. Nothing.
2: But something did happen.
0: Turn on the lights.
2: No, don't turn them on. You couldn't see me if you turned on the lights.
0: Paul, good Lord. Was it you who phoned me?
2: I spoke to you, but I didn't phone you.
1: Mother.
0: What happened in this house at 3 o'clock several days ago?
2: A man was murdered.
0: What?
1: Paul. Turn on the lights. Turn on the lights.
2: Joan Talbot, open the top drawer of that desk. Now take out the paper. It says, on the night of August 5th, we, the undersigned, murdered John Talbot in his bedroom and buried his body on the estate.
0: We didn't.
1: It's John.
2: Sign it. Sign the paper and I'll go.
0: Sign it, Paul. Sign it. You did it. You killed him. Sign it.
1: You help me. You sign it.
0: I can't.
2: Turn on the lights, Joan.
0: John.
1: It's him. He isn't dead.
2: No, Paul.
0: We didn't. Paul, what happened?
2: I'll tell you. You killed my brother Frank instead. Come on in, Sergeant. You heard it all.
3: Yes, we heard it all.
0: Father, what on earth happened? When you phoned a while ago, I almost fainted. I was sure you were dead.
2: I knew from the moment you told me you were frightened in this house that something was wrong. I put two and two together and realized what it was. They didn't want you to share in the estate. I knew they were planning something on that night. And then my brother came. He accidentally got into my room by mistake, and they killed him instead of me. I saw them carrying his body through the trees. So I disappeared for a few days and evolved this plan. You've nothing to worry about any longer, John. Nothing.
4: No. Nothing to worry about. But the truth would certainly amaze you. All that had been said about Paul and John was true. John was planning revenge, but not through Joan. That night your brother Frank came back. You discovered something, John. What was it Frank said?
5: And then you'll have another problem on your hands with Joan. A girl 17 either wants to get married or go to college.
4: It was then, John, that you knew the truth. The only way that Frank could have possibly known that the girl's name was Joan and that she was 17 was to have been with Mary. So John knew then that it was Frank who ran away with Mary and deserted her when Joan was 4 years old. And then, John, knowing that Helga and Paul planned to kill him, deliberately let Frank occupy his room on that fateful night. John's revenge was satisfied, and he didn't have to turn a hand. That's all.

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And now an important announcement regarding a change of time. 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The Whistler is written and directed by J. Donald Wilson and originates from Columbia Square in Hollywood. 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
4: Dad, you shouldn't ought to do the dishes.
5: Oh, Katie, why didn't you stay up in your room? I'm practically finished. Just one more dish and I'm through. I'm through. Are you feeling any better, Katie?
4: Oh, I'm not really sick, Mrs. Coorad. I'm just worried.
5: Worried? Are you in any kind of trouble, Katie?
4: Yes. You see, I have a boyfriend, Roscoe Miller. I haven't seen him in 15 years.
5: 15 years? Now, don't you let him rush you into anything.
4: Oh, no, I won't. You see, we've been corresponding. Roscoe's very wealthy, and somewhere he got the idea that I was wealthy, too. Someone wrote and told him I travel in fancy society.
5: Well, now, who told him a thing like that?
4: I did.
5: Oh.
4: Well, I had matrimonial designs on him, and I wanted to sound glamorous. And now he's coming to town, and he'll stop in and see me. Oh, what'll I do, Mrs. Cougar?
5: Well, can't you write to him and tell him not to come?
4: No, I sent him a letter, but he'd already left. It was returned to me here.
5: Let me see. Dearest Roscoe, I was utterly charmed to receive your gracious note and hastened to reply as soon as I got done reading it.
4: Those fancy words don't sound like the real me.
5: Well, the real you keeps popping through every so often. In your last letter, you said my dinner party sounded like I was eating with the upper set. I don't know how you could tell from way out there in Kansas, but as long as you're interested, I now have a new lower set and can eat better than ever. Katie, it's a lucky thing this letter came back.
4: Oh, Mrs. Cougar, what'll I do? I just can't let him know I've been fibbing to him. Oh, I'll go out of town.
5: Oh, now, Katie.
4: Oh, I can't see him. I know. I'll kill myself.
5: Oh, now, be sensible. There must be something we can do. Of course. It's very simple. I saw them do it in a movie once. The lady of the house played the maid, and the maid was the lady of the house. It'll be kind of fun, Katie. I'll be your maid, and you can be everything you said you were.
4: Well, do you really think we could get away with it?
5: Certainly. Meet Liz, your new maid. If you want anything, just call, ma'am.

0: think this scent of yours fits me, Mrs. Cougat. There. How does it look?
1: No, not that one, Katie. Too tight.
0: Oh, but it's such a pretty shade of yellow.
1: I know, but it's too tight. You look like a ripe banana.
0: Oh, really, it's not bad. Let me walk around in it. I'll show you.
1: All right.
0: What was that?
1: Banana split.
0: Oh, I'm sorry.
1: That's all right, Katie. It was an old dress. What about this one?
0: Oh, it's beautiful, but I might split it, too. Well, I guess we might as well give up. I'm just too fat for your clothes.
1: Oh, fiddle faddle.
0: Well, that's just it. My fiddle's okay, but I'm too big in the faddle. Well, try it on. Yes, ma'am.
1: And you've got to remember, I'm not ma'am. I'm Liz, the maid.
0: All right, Liz.
1: Good. Now, you remember that, won't you?
0: Yes, ma'am.
1: Oh, Katie. How does that dress feel?
0: Oh, fine, except for one thing. I can't sit down.
1: Oh, you're exaggerating.
0: Oh, Mrs. Cougat is here.
1: Give me your apron. There, Dad, do I look like a maid?
0: Oh, you look okay. And now remember, let Roscoe in, take his hat, and show him into the living room.
1: All right. Now, you go on in. I'll get the door.
0: Oh, I'm so excited.
1: Good afternoon.
2: Is the lady of the house in?
1: Yes, madam is expecting you. May I take your hat?
2: Oh, sure, here.
1: This way, please. There she is. Well, aren't you going to say anything to each other?
0: I never saw him before in my life.
1: You didn't? What's going on here?
2: Don't ask me. I just came here to collect for the newspaper.
1: Oh. Hey, him, Katie.
0: Yes, ma'am.
2: Hey, the maid's giving the orders. What'd you do? Did he lose an election bet?
0: Here's your money. Goodbye. Oh, too bad. That was a false alarm. I had myself all primed. Oh, gee, I wish I could sit down. I'm weak.
1: Well, stiffen up and I'll lean you against something. Say, what does this Roscoe look like?
0: Well, when I first met him, he was tall, dark, and handsome and had flowing hair. He sent me a picture recently.
1: Is he still tall, dark, and handsome?
0: No. Somehow he managed to get short and dumpy.
1: You know, that happens to a lot of men. And their hair stops flowing and just sort of trickles.
0: Oh, that must be him.
1: Go back in the living room. I'll get it. If you open the door, take his hat, show him in. Good afternoon.
3: I'm Roscoe Miller.
1: Oh, no. Won't you come in? May I take your hat?
3: No, thank you.
1: Madam is waiting in the living room. May I take your hat?
3: No, thank you.
1: I'll tell her you're here. May I take your hat?
3: Young lady, this may come as quite a shock to you, but I'm not wearing a hat.
1: Well, go right into the living room. What are you staring at?
3: I haven't seen anybody curtsy in years.
0: Oh, Roscoe!
3: Katie!
0: Oh, come in and sit down, Roscoe.
3: Oh, thank you, Katie, thank you. Yeah. Well, ain't you going to sit down too, Katie?
0: Oh, no, I'll stand.
3: Oh, come on, Katie. Sit down by me here on the couch, huh?
0: Oh, no, I always stand.
3: But why?
0: Well, I...
1: She wants to be ready in case somebody plays the Star Spangled Banner.
0: Yes, that's it. I'm very patriotic.
3: Oh, you're talking bosh. Come on, sit down here.
0: Roscoe, let go of my arm.
1: Well, there goes her patriotism. Excuse me, please. I'll go get the tea.
0: Well, Roscoe, tell me all about yourself.
3: No, Katie. You tell me all about yourself.
0: No, Roscoe, I want to hear about you. You never married, did you? I can't understand why some girl didn't snap you up.
3: Well, Katie, you want to know something? Neither can I. You're not married, are you, Katie?
0: No, Roscoe. Just like I wrote you in my letters, I don't even have any boyfriends.
3: Then whose cigar is that in the ashtray?
0: Cigar? Oh, dear. It's mine.
3: You?
0: Yes, there's nothing I like better than a good cigar.
3: Well, here, have one of mine. Corona, Corona. Here, I'll light it for you.
0: Oh, no, I don't feel like smoking right now. I'll just hold it. It looks like a real expensive cigar.
3: Yeah. I thought you didn't have any boyfriends, Katie. Well, here's a picture of a handsome young devil, and it's inscribed, yeah, to my darling wife. On our first anniversary.
0: Oh, yes, yes. I guess I did marry him, but I divorced him right after.
3: Mm. Here's another in a hockey uniform. It says, to my wonderful wife on our fifth anniversary.
0: It does? Well, I married him later. We were divorced right after that.
3: Looks like the same fella.
0: Well, they were twins.
1: Pardon me, madam, but how do you get the cream and sugar into those little tea bags?
0: Never mind the tea. Just stay here and have a cigar.
1: What?
0: Well, you see, Roscoe's been asking me about my husband. He saw the pictures.
1: Uh-oh.
3: She doesn't seem to make sense.
1: Oh, I'm so sorry you brought it up, Mr. Miller. I should have warned you. We don't speak of him around here. It upsets her.
3: Oh, Katie, I'm sorry. What happened?
0: You tell him, Liz.
3: Yes, tell me. I sense something strange. I'm anxious to know what the story is going to be.
1: So am I. It seems he left here one night 7 years ago, and we haven't heard from him since.
3: No.
1: Yes. And he took the children with him.
3: No.
1: Yes. And he took her automobile with him.
3: The cad?
1: No, the Buick. And then we heard the bad news.
3: Katie, you don't have to torture yourself by listening to this, you know.
0: Oh, it's all right, Roscoe. I want to see how it comes out.
3: Go ahead, please.
1: Well, the police came, and we learned the money was missing. He knew the grand jury was going to indict him, and the strain was too much.
3: You mean?
1: Yes, amnesia. He's wandering the world somewhere, not even knowing who he is.
3: No. Katie, don't you cry.
0: Oh, I can't help it. That's the saddest story I ever heard.
3: Now, maybe you'll find him someplace. What was his name?
0: Esther.
1: Adolf. Adolf Jensen.
3: Katie, I'm going to help you find this man. I'll hire a detective agency. Now, you tell me, where did you meet this Adolf Jensen?
1: At the country club.
0: At the bank.
3: I beg your pardon?
1: At the bank.
0: At the country club.
3: Katie, certainly you know where you met your husband.
0: Well, it was such a long time ago.
3: How long?
0: 8 years.
1: 10 years.
0: 10 years.
1: 8 years. I'll get it. Excuse me.
3: Now, you try to get hold of yourself, Katie.
1: Corey Cartwright, am I glad to see you. Step out here on the porch.
4: Liz, dear, what's the matter?
1: You've got to help me. I'm in a jam. Now, look, Katie's old boyfriend is in there, and she wrote and told him she was wealthy, and now he thinks her husband is a bank embezzler, and I think he's getting wise.
4: You lost me around that last curve.
1: Corey, try to understand. Roscoe Miller is Katie's old boyfriend who thinks she's married to Adolf Jensen. Adolf has amnesia because he embezzled a bank, and we've got to get rid of Roscoe before George comes home and he finds out the truth. Now, is that clear?
4: Sure. You just condensed the plot of the last 3 years of Ma Perkins.
1: Explain now. Just do me a favor and get rid of that man in our living room. Take him anywhere.
4: Well, I'll take him downtown and drop him somewhere. I was going to the railroad station anyway.
1: Oh, are you meeting someone?
4: No, but a lot of pretty girls travel on trains, and they're always kissing their friends hello and goodbye. Mm-hmm. I get down there just before train time. In the excitement, they don't know who they're kissing.
1: Oh, sorry. Now you forget about that and get rid of Roscoe for us.
0: your dress, Mrs. Cougott. I worked on it for an hour, but it's ripped too bad to fix. You can take it out of my salary.
1: Oh, nonsense, Katie. Hello?
5: Hi, dear. How are things going?
1: Oh, hello, George. Everything's fine.
5: You're not cooking dinner, are you?
1: No, Katie's much better. You don't have to worry.
5: Oh, good. Say, is it all right if I bring a friend home?
1: Oh, certainly. Who is it? Anyone I know?
5: No, he's a stranger in town. Happened in and bought some bonds from me. His name's Miller, Roscoe Miller. Liz? Liz? Oh, I guess we were disconnected.
1: Oh, George, no! George, hello? Oh, he hung up. Oh, what's the matter, Mrs. Cougar? Just call me Liz. What? We've been held over, Katie. We've got to give a repeat show for the West Coast.
0: But I don't understand.
1: I don't know how, but somewhere George has found Roscoe, and he's bringing him home for dinner.
0: Oh, no, I can't go through it again, Mrs. Cougar. Call him back. Tell him I'm sick, anything.
1: I'll call him right away.
6: Can you imagine, Bessie? That's exactly what he said to me. Those were his identical words.
1: Oh, darn, somebody's on this party line.
7: If I had been you, Ruthie, I'd have slugged him once. You should only tell him about those elevated tunes. I did. And guess what? I give up, hey. He was already wearing them. Without him, he's 3 feet shorter than me.
1: I wish they'd get off the line.